0: It's your 300.
1: You'd better go now.
0: Yeah, wait till I get a coat, will you? If your doorbell rings, don't play mouse.
1: Oh?
0: Because I may look you up.
1: Am I too young to ask why?
0: Because if anything goes wrong, I'll be around looking for you. And from there on, it won't be nice. I'll dirty you up like a locker room towel.
1: Relax, Patsy. You'll never learn to fall in love that way.

0: She handed me the gun and walked out of my apartment. Seeing her leave made you feel like Frank Buck losing an argument. She walked with a nice, easy swing of a satisfied leopard. And for a small leopard, she had pretty good spots, too. Well, I put the gun in my overcoat pocket and I went down to Folsom Street. The address was down near the bridge entrance, and the street was deserted except for a couple of winos near the corner trying to buy back 1926 at a dollar a jug. I stopped in front of the place. It was a machinery company, and I could see a light burning in the back. I began to walk through the place. It was so quiet you could hear a worm with whooping cough, and there were enough shadows around to keep a ghost happy for years. When I got to the office back in the corner, through the glass, I could see a man sitting at the desk. When I opened the door and walked in, he didn't seem surprised.
1: Come on in, mister. You're bad on noise.
0: Yeah?
1: That's right. You make too much for a thief and not enough for a customer. What do you want?
0: About 10 words, if you're Dixie Gillian.
1: Go ahead.
0: You better look up a timetable.
1: What makes you that tough?
0: This.
1: Oh. Well, you look tougher with a gun. Does it make you talk faster?
0: Now, look, I'm going to say it slow, mister. Pack up your rompers and get out.
1: Is that you talking or somebody else?
0: I'm just the guy with a gun. Adrian does the talking.
1: And he says get out.
0: That's right. You got the whole message now.
1: All right, you told me, so wander out and spend your dough.
0: I will.
1: Oh, you'll need part of it, though. Because I'm going to give you an answer for Adrian. I'm going to take that gun away from you, mister. You can pick the pieces out of your head on the way home.
0: You better stand back or I'll share it with you.
1: You've got your offer, mister. Let's see you make good.
0: Oh, save your muscle, fella.
1: Drop that gun.
0: Save your muscle, fella. The gun's empty.
1: Somebody fooled us, mister.
0: Sometimes you can get a home run with a half swing. That's the way it was this time. He couldn't have made it with a prayer book in both hands. He slid down to the floor and trembled for a minute and then flattened out like a leaf in a pool of water. Just before he died, he grabbed his side as if he didn't like the way it hurt. And then he didn't care. I rolled him on his back and let him look at the ceiling. His eyes were open and he looked surprised, like a guy who didn't figure on a change in the weather. There was a scar that ran across his forehead and dug deep into his hairline. And he was lying there with a bunch of pink gum showing as if he was trying to pick up a few bucks with a toothpaste ad. Well, I didn't have time to tell him how sorry I was, because if homicide caught me here, I'd have about as much chance as a canary in a basement full of cats. I started for the door, but right then I knew I could start ordering birdseed. It was Hellman, and he walked over to look at the body.
2: Hello, Novak. The guy looks embarrassed.
0: Yeah, I guess he is, Hellman.
2: What's he doing dead?
0: Putting in a beef somewhere, I guess. He rates it.
2: He'll like you for that, Novak. How'd it happen?
0: A team play. We worked it out together.
2: But you've got the gun.
0: That's right. I got the gun.
2: Yeah. You feel like a bet?
0: No, just keep stealing the old way.
2: You know how I feel, Novak?
0: You feel flabby to anybody else, but to yourself, I suppose you feel good. Look, I walked in here with a gun. There was some quick fight talk, and I killed him, but it's still not a good rap.
2: I can get a long price on it for you, Novak.
0: I'll bet you can, Hellman. You can give me a bad deal, but part of the time it'll be from the other side of the deck.
2: Worse than that, Novak. It'll be all the time. And I want to watch you, because I think you're going to be a crybaby.
0: I'm going to scream, if that's what you mean, Hellman. I'm going to scream about a gal that sent me in here with an empty gun.
2: That's a big hole for a cap pistol, Novak.
0: I got a last-minute curve. It was empty once.
2: Yeah, that's the only way they make a gun. I don't want you for an hour ago. I want you for this dead guy on the floor.
0: All right, all right. I told you I didn't come in here to kill the guy. I don't know him. He may even be a good guy. I'm sorry he's dead.
2: All right, Novak. Just wait a few weeks. You can tell him personally.
0: Hellman had me up against the rail and he knew it. When we left there, he was wearing a big, toothy smile. It was big enough to sew on his ears. He called the coroner and told him to pick up the stiff, and then we rode downtown. He dropped the gun into ballistics and hauled me into his office. The reporters were there. He gave them the whole story and told them how to spell Hellman. After that, we wound up at the desk, and he booked me on suspicion of murder. The next hour and a half was the kind of stuff they don't write about in the paper. They call it interrogation, and when you're finished, you've been through a lot of tight spots, like an atom up at Caltech. About 11 o'clock, Hellman brought me into his office, and from there on, it happened kind of fast.
2: I just talked to the DA. He's going to streamline things for you.
0: Well, he's going to look funny going to trial on a guy you can't identify.
2: We'll find out all about the dead guy.
0: Well, you can't count his fingers without making a mistake. If you want to know who he is, talk to that girl. Her name's Lee Underwood.
2: We've been through all that, Novak. Now suppose you tell me who Dixie Gillian is.
0: I don't know, Hellman. The girl said his name was Dixie Gillian.
2: I won't press you. I don't have to, Novak. I've got the only parlay I need. You, the dead guy, and a big fat murder gun.
0: Sure.
2: Yeah, Hellman talking. Yeah, I know it was a .38. They're crazy down in ballistics. I saw him standing over the dead guy. They must have made a mistake, that's all. No, I don't want him in here. I don't want him in here. Hey, Tony. Tony, I...
0: You're getting pale. You need some more rouge, Hellman.
3: I got some bad news, Inspector.
2: Well, keep it or you'll take more home to your wife. I'll talk to you later.
0: No, talk to him now, Hellman. If that bullet doesn't match the gun, talk to him now.
3: That's right, Inspector. A .38 bullet, but it won't match the gun you brought in.
2: It's got to match. I came in and found him standing there. He's already admitted it.
3: It's a neat trick, then. If he fired the bullet out of that gun, he retooled it in midair.
0: I'm not that fast, Hellman. Come on, get out of that chair so you'll have room to squirm.
2: You keep still, Novak.
0: I won't bother you. I'm going home.
2: Huh?
0: I'm walking out of your jail, Hellman. You got a broken down .38 that won't fit anything but your thumbs. You can't hold me on that.
2: I found you over the body. I can hold you on suspicion of murder.
0: Yeah, but it'll hurt tomorrow morning, Hellman. The papers will be down for a follow-up, and you'll have to tell them what it looks like out in left field.
2: I'll handle them.
0: You can't afford to let them start laughing at you. People get the idea it's your face.
2: You can save carfare if you stay right here, because I'll have you back by noon tomorrow.
0: You're not that good, Hellman. You couldn't hold a moth with a searchlight. The town ought to thank you.
2: What?
0: Oh, it's a nice jail, Hellman. With you around, it'll last for years. When I walked out of headquarters, I had a nice mess to juggle. It was like trying to walk the baby on a floor full of marbles. If things didn't add up for Hellman, they weren't going to do any better for me. I knew that gun I had went off. If it did, what happened to the bullet and where did the other one come from? And why weren't there two shots? Well, I couldn't put my finger on a thing, and nothing added up. It was like trying to follow a grain of rice in a Shanghai suburb. So I looked up Lee Underwood's address, and I went by her apartment. A girl downstairs told me that she worked at a nightclub out on the Bay Shore Highway. Well, I had to hit a couple of places, so I looked up the only honest guy I know, an ex-doctor and a boozer by the name of Jocko Madigan. A good man until he began to figure the last drink in the bottle is just as easy to get at as the first. I found him in a little leather-trimmed sink on Powell Street. It was a grimy little hole where they washed the glasses once a week in stale beer. But Jocko was more at home than a vulture in Calcutta.
4: Ah, Patsy, you're just in time to celebrate my return to health. Something mild for Mr. Novak, a double stinger, perhaps.
0: No, forget it, Jocko. I gotta talk to you.
4: Patsy, I've just passed through a crisis. A few minutes ago, they set before me a glass with a woman's lipstick all around the rim.
0: All right, Jocko.
4: I took one gulp and looked at the glass, and in this dim light, I thought I was bleeding to death. It took them 10 minutes and 3 mirrors to calm me down.
0: Jocko, I'm in trouble. You gotta help me.
4: But they washed the glass for me. In ammonia. They must have left a little ammonia in the glass because the next drink had a very odd tang about it. I've had 3 more just like it, a sort of ammonia Collins.
0: All right.
4: So far, they've been using domestic ammonia. When the imported stuff comes in, I may give up whiskey altogether.
0: Calm down, will you, Jocko? I got a bum shake tonight.
4: Yes?
0: I either killed a guy or thought I did.
4: That uses up the alternatives. What are you doing now, taking a vote?
0: I got hired to scare a guy down on Folsom Street. 10 minutes later, the guy was dead.
4: Patsy, you take your work too seriously. Couldn't you have just scared him into a lingering illness instead of killing him?
0: One of the props was an empty gun. Only when the fight came, it grew bullets. Hellman walked in right after on a telephone tip.
4: What are you doing out of the gas chamber?
0: The whole thing backfired down at headquarters. The bullet and the phony gun wouldn't match. Oh, it doesn't add up, Jocko. That call to Hellman's a tip-off. I was framed, but why wasn't I framed all the way?
4: Who is the dead man?
0: Oh, just a guy with a falling blood count. His name was supposed to be Dixie Gillian, but there's no identification and no record on him.
4: You shouldn't have hired out as a gunsel.
0: I told you I didn't hire out as a gunsel. It was somebody else's idea.
4: You have no conscience, Patsy. It's just a sort of soap opera rule of thumb you put into practice now and then, but no real conscience. You'd let a dying woman lie in the middle of the highway unless her head was resting on a pile of savings bonds.
0: All right, Jocko, I'll cry with you later. I need help now.
4: What sort of help?
0: I want you to break into a girl's apartment.
4: Yes?
0: Don't worry, she won't be home.
4: Ah, is that supposed to be an incentive?
0: It's at this address here, up on O'Farrell. Her name is Lee Underwood. She's the one who hired me.
4: If the girl's not there, what am I supposed to find?
0: Anything that'll connect her with a dead man. He's a big guy with a scar.
4: That doesn't help much.
0: You can't miss. Go through the desk and drawers. Pick up everything you can, will you? And leave a message at my place.
4: As soon as I finish this drink.
0: Oh, hurry up, will you? Jocko, leave the glass alone and get going.
4: Don't rush me.
0: Hurry up, will you? The glass is empty anyway.
4: Yes, that's what you thought about that gun, but the fellow got an awful jolt out of it. Good night, lover.
0: I went by a horse parlor on O'Farrell Street and borrowed a car from a guy. It was after midnight when I started down the Bayshore Highway, and about a half hour later, I pulled up in front of the Cat's Paw. It was a long, rambling place on the left side of the road. There was no plan. It just followed the erosion line until they ran out of material. There was enough neon in front to light a main intersection in heaven. In the lobby, I saw a picture of Lee Underwood, one of those shadowy things that was supposed to make you think she'd die in a cold climate. She was sitting at a piano with a little microphone in front of her, and you got the idea right away. She didn't have much of a voice, but plenty of songs that made your wife lean over and ask you to explain. I asked a 50-year-old busboy, and he said she was back in her dressing room getting ready for the 1 o'clock show. When I walked in, she was sitting in front of a mirror working on an upswept hairdo. If she swept it up anymore, it was going to leave her head. I stood behind her, looking at the pink, fresh part of her neck that didn't show when the hair was down.
5: You seem fascinated, Patsy.
0: No, I just want to know where to break it.
5: Oh. Sit down on the footstool next to me.
0: Yeah.
5: That's it. I like to look down on people. Let me brush that strand of hair back. Or do you like it in your eyes?
0: No, brush it back so I can see your answers. Who's Dixie Gillian?
5: What difference does it make?
0: None to him and some to me. He's dead.
5: No, he couldn't be dead.
0: Yeah, well, he'd like to believe that, too. I couldn't sell him that story about an empty gun.
5: He couldn't have been killed with that gun.
0: No?
5: No. I put in a blank, Patsy.
0: Somebody used a hard-working bullet because Dixie's dead.
5: There was no reason to kill him. I don't understand.
0: Yeah, well, that makes you even with homicide, but they got a bigger team. Now, look, I made a diagram, Angel. Up at my place, I ran over murder with you. I don't like it. If you kill people, you don't get invited out enough. So if it's you or me on this one, I'm going to push you all the way.
5: Don't understand it, Patsy.
0: Who's Dixie Gillian?
5: He was after some microfilm. I thought I could scare him away.
0: You better be ready to identify him because homicide stopped. Even that scar didn't help.
5: What scar, Patsy?
0: The scar across his face. There's no record on him.
5: Oh, no, no, Patsy. Everything goes wrong. Everything you touch goes wrong. That's the wrong man, Patsy.
0: Yeah. Well, it's too late for a recount.
5: You've got to get to that body, Patsy. I don't know how, but some way you've got to get to him.
6: You look good, Lee. You make a nice picture.
5: Wait a minute, Dixie.
6: You don't need your coat. Come on.
5: I don't know how it happened, Dixie. I didn't mean it that way.
6: If you like it that way, all right. Bring your boyfriend, too.
5: No, don't let him, Patsy.
0: The gun's too big. I'm going with him. It was a short trip. He led us out of the dressing room and down a thin hall to the back door. On the way past the kitchen, you could smell onions and used grease, and that's about all you noticed except the sound of a jukebox somewhere out in front and somebody laughing in a loud, mirthless way. When we got to the door, it was raining outside. We walked about 40 feet over near some trees where the dark was working overtime, and the gunsel made her stop.
6: Pick your spot, Lee.
5: You can't be that crazy, Dixie.
0: She's gonna get wet, mister.
6: You'll have a little trouble yourself.

0: I woke up, it was still raining. I was lying on top of the mud like a stubborn seed. My wallet was gone, and the gunsel had ripped open my pockets. I stood up and walked over for a last look at Lee. The rain had washed the makeup off her face, and she looked small and tired as she lay there, like a broken doll that had been tossed out in the rain. I guess she was. Well, I got to my car and I drove back to town. I checked my place, but there was no word from Jocko, so I went up to Lee's apartment. When I opened the door, the room was dark, but I knew somebody was on the rug. Either that or they'd varnished the floor with bourbon. I flipped on the light and bent over Jocko. Hey, wake up, Jocko. All right, Jocko, come on, wake up. Come on.
1: A little ammonia, I think, would bring me around.
0: What happened?
1: I was sapped, I guess.
0: Everybody's got the same act tonight.
1: Help me up. Come on. Where have you been?
0: I went down to meet the girl.
1: Where'd you meet her, in a swimming pool?
0: I've been in the rain all night. She's going to stay longer. What'd you find out?
1: The fellow with the scar is her husband.
0: Yeah?
1: There's a picture in the desk.
0: Are there any more pictures?
1: A few. Take a look.
0: Okay. Where, in here?
1: Yes.
0: Well, well.
1: Who's he?
0: It must be Dixie Gillian. He was down to pay off a debt tonight. She called him Dixie once.
1: There's a note with that name and an address in the other drawer.
0: He's our boy. We better get up there.
1: Not if he's already killed two other people.
0: We can't wait for Hellman. If he gets away, I'm all through. I won't have a leg to stand on.
1: That's my point. When the other fellow gets through with us, we won't have much standing to do.
0: I felt better now. Gillian was the only guy left in the picture, so I dragged Jocko up to his place. It was an apartment up on Post Street. The elevator operator took us up to the 8th floor and said that Gillian had come in a few minutes before. There was no answer, so we tried the door and it was open. Jocko didn't like the idea.
1: Patsy, this is folly. Risking my life is one of the bravest things you do.
0: Keep still, Jocko. What are we supposed to do? The door was open, wasn't it?
1: Saw a lot of graves, but I've never been tempted.
0: Hey, look at the furniture. There's been a fight in here. I'll look in here. You check in the bedroom, huh?
1: Well, if I'm not right back, don't expect me at all.
0: All right.
1: Patsy.
0: Yeah?
1: Patsy, come here.
0: All right.
1: There's somebody on the fire escape.
0: Come here. Stand back here.
1: Oh, he's not moving. He was leaning that way when I first saw him.
0: All right, I'll get on this side. You raise the window. Now, go easy, Jocko. Can you see him from there?
1: Raise it a little more.
0: All right.
1: He's still leaning there. I can reach out.
0: All right, watch yourself. If he's kidding, you'll lose an arm.
1: I've got it.
2: Good.
1: Raise the window more.
0: Okay.
1: Patsy, he's falling. Give me a hand.
0: Oh, here, let me through there.
1: Oh, it's too late. I can't hold it.
0: Hang on, Jocko.
1: He's falling. Oh, I'm sorry.
0: Well, he was probably dead anyway.
1: If he wasn't, that was a step in the right direction.
0: Well, it was an easy night to die. Three of them had checked out already, and there was still time to look for more. Jocko and I went downstairs to see the guy. He was lying face down in the alley, and as you looked at him, you got the funny feeling he belonged there. He didn't disturb the scene. He just fitted in like a dirty, wet newspaper under a grandstand. There was a gun in his pocket, probably the same one that killed the girl, but there was no way of knowing. Jocko and I watched him for a minute, but your eyes begin to hurt when you see your only warm lead in a deep freeze. It was past 2 when I got down to headquarters and looked up Hellman. I briefed him on the girl and the guy in the alley, and then I asked him if any microfilm had turned up on the first guy in the morgue. That was a waste of time. Hellman couldn't find a brass ring in a dead man's nose, but we went over to the morgue for another look. So far, it was working out like a crossword puzzle torn in half.
3: It's your time, Novak. I got more after tomorrow. You haven't.
0: The microfilm must be on the guy. 3 people have been killed for it, and I got roughed up just for laughs.
3: We searched the guy once. Here it is.
0: All right.
3: Help me roll it out.
0: Yeah. Well, well. He sure got thin under that sheet, didn't he?
3: Wait a minute.
0: Oh, you run a good morgue, Hellman. What'll the papers say when they hear the stiff got up and walked out?
3: They got him in the wrong place or something. He didn't walk out.
0: Well, he's gone, Hellman. You got an answer?
3: He's been moved, I tell you. The guy was dead and I saw him put in here. Couldn't be walking around with a hole in the middle of his back.
0: I don't know, Hellman. You do it with one in your head. Don't sell the guy short.
4: ¶¶
0: Hellman found out the body was gone, he stood there and stared at the empty slab. And then he started looking around in a nervous way, like a man trying to find the sugar bowl at a restaurant counter. A few minutes later, he turned and walked out of the morgue, and we were halfway downtown when it happened. It must have hit us at the same time, sharp and quick, like a piece of candy in a bad tooth. The guy back in the alley had come off that slab in the morgue. We got out to Dixie's place, and we began to check. There was a phone operator downstairs, and she said that Dixie had put through a call about 2 hours ago. Hellman checked the number, and it was the ticket office of a railroad. We got downtown and ran through the timetable. There was a train leaving the Oakland Mole in about 40 minutes. Well, it was an outside chance, but tonight that was the only kind for sale. We got down in time to slide on the last ferry over to the Mole. It was still dark out when the ferry pulled away from the slip and started across the bay. But over toward the Berkeley Hills, it was beginning to get light. The sky was the color of a bruise spot on a man's arm.
3: We'll get up to the pilot house and tell him not to dock until we've gone through all the passengers.
0: He doesn't have to be on this one.
3: We'll check the train when we get there.
0: Wait a minute. You don't have to check. There's your boy.
3: Where?
0: Up there on the rail, see? Now, you better go easy, Hellman. He's not a scale model.
3: Yeah. Just walk quietly until we're behind him.
0: All right.
3: Turn around, what? Mister. You'll get a better view.
2: Hello, Novak. How was the wind and the rain in your hair?
0: Meet Inspector Hellman. You better turn in your ticket.
2: I hope you brought your muscle.
0: Grab him, Hellman.
4: That's what I'm trying to do.
5: All right, copper. Watch it. I'm being pushed over on the rail.
0: I'm worried, Hellman.
5: Watch it, Novak. I'm going over it. Oh!
2: That's one down, mister. Now for you.
0: I landed on the deck and watched him disappear into the dark. Halfway down, the guy turned in. I got up and followed him down the ladder and along the main deck. He ducked into one of the engine spaces, and I started in to look for him. It didn't take long because he turned out to be real helpful.
5: You got the idea yet, Novak?
0: I'll come closer. Tell me then.
5: Suit yourself. But I'll knock you down hard when you show.
0: Watch that platform. You're backing into trouble.
5: Stay back there, Novak.
0: Watch out for that platform, will you? You're backing into the engine.
2: I kind of wound up last, huh?
0: Yeah. That's the way it looks. Did you get the microfilm?
2: Yeah. I got a big hurt. Does it show?
0: A little.
2: Yeah. It's been a long night, Novak. Huh?
0: Yeah. But your worries are over. It's almost dawn.
2: I don't know if I can use it. But I'll give it to you.

0: They fished Hellman out of an oil slick a few minutes later.
1: It was the first time his hair ever looked good.
0: Dixie Gillian lasted long enough to piece the story together for homicide. Lee Underwood knew her husband was carrying microfilm, and she was worried, so she hired me to scare off Gillian.
1: Well, it might have worked, too, but the first slip came when Lee's husband went by to make a deal with Dixie without telling her.
0: When I jumped him, Dixie was outside and figured it was a double cross, so he killed him with a silencer when that phony gun that Lee gave me went off. Dixie knew that the microfilm was still on the dead man. The only way he could be sure was to get the body out of the morgue. He took it up to his apartment, and when he got the film, he planted the gun and put the body on the fire escape. It was a little safer that way. There was a 50-50 chance the police would miss it the first time around, and he'd have a fair lead. Well, almost worked out for him, except for that phone call. The microfilm was in a capsule next to the roof of the guy's mouth, so old it was new again. Well, Hellman asked only one question. In that fight, did I have anything to do with pushing him against the rail?
1: I told him, sometimes those ferry boats roll as much as 45 degrees.

The Armed Forces Radio Service has just brought you Pat Novak for Hire, starring Jack Webb. Pat Novak is produced by William P. Russo. Jocko Madigan is played by Tudor Owen. Inspector Hellman is played by Raymond Burr. Music was composed and conducted by Basil Adlam. 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

0: Here's Dick Powell as Richard Diamond, private detective.
1: Hello there. My name's Diamond, and I'm known along the big street as a guy who manages to keep his nose pretty clean and still make a few bucks while I'm doing it. Oh, sure, it gets a little grimy, but you've got to expect that. I'm a shamus, private eye, gumshoe. To the guy who hasn't ever been worried because he tripped over a corpse in his breakfast nook, I'm known as a private detective. And to some guys, I'm known by a lot of other names. Not the kind you'd find in a book on manners and social usages. But there are times when you might turn up on your desk calendar under the heading of what I must do today. Who hires me? How do I make a living? Well, maybe this will give you an idea.
2: Fred, why don't you eat your toast? It's getting cold.
3: Why don't you stop worrying about the temperature of my breakfast? I'm trying to read the paper.
2: Did anyone ever tell you how charming it is to have breakfast with you every morning?
3: Yeah. My ulcers.
2: I'd like to go shopping today. Will you leave me some money? Fred, did you hear me?
3: Mary, I'm reading.
2: Well, stop reading and listen to me for a minute. I need some new summer clothes and I want to go shopping today.
3: Here. Here's $10. Buy yourself a bathing suit.
2: Oh, that's very funny.
3: Hmm?
2: I need more than $10. I want $500.
3: What kind of a bathing suit are you going to buy, Mink?
2: I'm not going to buy a bathing suit. I need some new clothes. Will you put down that paper and listen to me?
3: Well, I see you made Jimmy Cello's column again, my darling.
2: What?
3: What prominent socialite is fighting with her wealthy husband and crying on the shoulder of a big-time playboy after the arguments?
2: Is that supposed to be me?
3: Can you remember 5 minutes in the past 5 years when we haven't been fighting?
2: Are you accusing me of running around with some playboy?
3: Running around is right. I expect one of you to be the first to do a four-minute mile.
2: How dare you?
3: How dare me? Why, you lushed-up little tramp.
2: Tramp?
3: Yeah, tramp. Everybody in town knows you're seeing Lauren Oliver.
2: All right, so I've been seeing him. We're just friends.
3: Well, that kind of friendship is grounds for divorce in this state.
2: Why, you dirty...
3: I'm sick of this whole rotten mess. And I'm going to do something about it.
2: You're going to do something about it? Why, you conceited, pompous... You're going to do something, are you? Well, you better hurry up because I've got some ideas of my own.
4: Yeah?
2: Lauren.
4: Yeah, Mary?
2: I've got to talk to you.
4: What time is it?
2: 10 o'clock.
4: Well, it's still the middle of the night. Call me back later.
2: This can't wait. Fred found an item about us in Jimmy Cello's column this morning. He stormed out of here like he was going to kill somebody.
4: Well, you're just the gal who can recognize the symptoms.
2: Well, that's a nasty line.
4: What do you want at 10 in the morning, Longfellow? Look, honey, I'll take care of Cello, and if that husband of yours gets out of line, I'll take care of him, too.
1: You see what I mean? If things like that didn't happen, I'd be out of business. I'll lay you 8 to 5 that before 3 o'clock this afternoon, one of those charming people will be walking into my office begging for help. Yeah?
5: Rick?
1: Oh, hello, Helen, baby.
5: Hi. You gonna take me out tonight?
1: Sure. I'll be over later. We'll have a quiet evening.
5: No, I want to go dancing tonight. If you don't take me, I'll throw a tantrum.
1: But, baby, I don't have the cash. I'm tapped this week.
5: Well, if you won't let me take you, borrow it from Francis. You told me yourself he was good in a bench.
1: Yeah, but he's already black and blue from those 3 lunches at Lindy's. Besides, he's not only your butler, but he's a darn good businessman. He wants security.
5: Well, give it to him.
1: He's already got my badge, my book on the 10 best ways to sneak through transoms, complete with illustrations, and my gun.
5: Haven't you got something else?
1: Yeah, but I'm saving the right eye in case of an emergency. Keyholes, you know. Look, honey, let's go take in a quiet movie and...
5: Well, I want to get dressed up and go to a nightclub. It's summer. The flowers are blooming and the fox has left his lair.
1: His what?
5: Oh, I've been hibernating all winter and I want to get out into some nice, smoke-filled dance floor.
1: Why, Helen...
5: Why, Helen, nothing. Please, Rick.
1: Hold it. Someone's knocking at my chamber door. Come in.
3: Mr. Diamond?
1: Yeah, pull up a chair. I'll be right with you.
5: Who is it?
1: I'm afraid to look. I haven't paid the light bill.
3: This is a detective agency, isn't it?
1: You, sir, have just won yourself a new economy home-size murder sampler, complete with a matching set of bodies.
5: Me?
1: No.
3: I haven't got time to listen to your bright remarks, Diamond. I want to hire you.
5: What did he say?
1: He doesn't like my bright remarks. You won't even admit they're bright.
5: What else?
1: Oh, something about wanting to,
5: Something about what?
1: What was that last statement, sir? It sounded rather cozy.
3: I said I wanted to hire you.
5: What?
1: I'll call you later, baby. Bye.
5: Wait a minute.
1: Now, Mr.,
3: Sears.
1: Mr. Sears, what can I do for you?
3: I want you to follow my wife.
1: Will I like the view?
3: She's running around with another man.
1: Well, if they're just running around, don't worry about it. It's when they get tired and slow down that things start to pop.
3: There was a veiled article in Jimmy Cello's column this morning about my wife and this man.
1: Yeah, I know Cello.
3: So do I, but I'm not interested in Cello at the moment.
1: Well, what do you want? Enough on your wife so you can get a divorce?
3: Yes.
1: Oh, well, that comes kind of high. I don't like cases like this, and I usually turn them down. If you want me to swallow my pride, it'll take a $200 retainer and $100 a day in expenses.
3: I'll write you a check.
1: Oh, just like that, huh?
3: I am quite wealthy. Hmm. That's why I want the divorce, Mr. Diamond. There you are.
1: Yes, sir. There I am. Now, what's the man's name that your wife is seeing?
3: His name is Lorne Oliver.
1: Well, this is turning into a family gathering.
3: You know him?
1: Sure, runs the Monarch Club.
3: That's right.
1: What's your wife's name, and where can I get a look at her?
3: Mary Sears. You can see her tonight at the Stork. We'll be there for dinner, 9 o'clock.
1: I'll be there. Oh, incidentally, that comes under the heading of expenses, in case you have a short memory.
3: I have a good memory, Mr. Diamond. You can send me the bill.
1: Oh. Address and phone number?
3: 45 East 65th Street.
1: 45 East 65.
3: Evergreen 41793.
1: 41793.
3: Now I've got to be going. Goodbye, Mr. Diamond.
1: Goodbye, Mr. Sears. Yeah?
5: What'd you hang up on me for?
1: Honey, this is because you always give me an argument. You never want to go anywhere. I'm getting tired of shows and hot dogs. I want to go dancing.
5: What?
1: And I don't mean Roseland. I want to go to the Stork. I'm a growing boy, and I like to see the bright lights and throw my money around.
5: But, Rick, you said...
1: I'll pick you up at 8:30, and this time, don't wear slacks.
5: You're an idiot.
1: Bye, idiot. Yes, that's the way it goes, just as I told you. The word private in front of detective means you're married to all the troubles in the world, and that includes everything. So if a guy turns up who's unhappy with his wife, you listen to him howl, and if he's got enough money, you take the job. It's for better or for worse. And until Mr. Sears came in, it was decidedly one-sided. I'd teach cooking to a bunch of headhunters for a fee like the one he'd given me. When I looked at his $200 check, I started getting that big man complex again. So I closed the office and went back to my flat. We'd probably be up late, and Helen always had some extracurricular activities after we'd get back to her place. You know, roasting marshmallows, fast game of canasta, or an exciting round of Emmys on the living room rug. Anyway, I always got home pretty late in the a.m., so I spent the rest of the afternoon taking naps. At 6 o'clock, I got up and dressed, and at 8:30, I picked up Helen. Wow. And at 9 o'clock, we were sitting at the Stark Club bar, right on schedule.
6: Rick, when are you going to ask for a table?
1: Well, honey, the drinks come faster here.
6: But I want to dance.
1: Oh, now. Mustn't overdo it, lover. How do you know? Maybe some mountain climber will ask you on a 20-mile hike tomorrow. Think of your feet.
6: I am. I want to move them around that dance floor. Oh, Rick, I know you. You do something, you do it all the way.
1: Yeah, let's make
6: it. Oh, now you stop that. You're on a job, and you don't want to go in there because you've got to watch somebody.
1: Well, Helen Asher, how are you, darling? Well,
6: hello, Lauren, how have you been?
1: Oh, couldn't be better. Why don't you ever stop over to my club? I'd like to show you around.
7: She just brought a seeing eye dog.
1: Oh, hello, Diamond.
6: You two know each other, don't you?
1: Yes. How did we make such a grisly mistake, Oliver?
7: I don't know. I tried taking penicillin for it, but it didn't do much good.
1: Well, it probably helped out in the other things. Why don't you try hanging yourself?
6: Rick.
7: You always did think you were a pretty funny man, didn't you, Diamond?
1: It's easy being a comic. You just find an idiot for an audience. How do you like the performance?
7: Stinks. Pardon me, Helen, but I see some people I know. You'll excuse me, won't you, Diamond?
1: Oh, sure, yes. But the next time you drop around, bring some Airwick, huh?
6: Rick. Even if you don't like him, you shouldn't say those things. He's liable to start a fight.
1: Oh, he wouldn't take a swing at a midget if he was riding an elephant.
6: I wonder who his friends are. They don't seem to be too glad to see him.
1: Their name's Sears.
6: Is that who you're watching?
1: Yeah, the wife.
6: I don't know whether I approve or not. She's very attractive.
1: Isn't she, though?
6: Rick!
1: This is business, baby. Business. I'm only drooling because I haven't had anything to eat since this morning.
6: Well, then let's get a table. You've seen her. You've observed what she's doing. Now let's get something to eat.
1: Wait a minute. Here comes somebody else I know.
6: Where?
1: standing at the check room.
6: The little man?
1: Yeah, here he comes.
6: Who is he?
1: Name's Cello,
6: oh.
1: Jimmy Cello. Writes a gossip column.
6: I read it all the time.
1: Yeah? Hello, Jimmy.
8: Well, a Broadway shamus. Who's the lovely redhead, Diamond?
1: Helen, meet James Cello, but be careful what you say. Jimmy, Helen Asher.
6: Hello, Mr. Cello.
8: How do you do? Is this an item, Rick?
1: If I don't get us a table soon, she's going to make me give back her sorority pin.
8: Oh, speaking of tables, I see some people I know. Nice meeting you, Miss Asher.
6: Thank you.
8: Goodbye, Diamond.
1: Bye, Jimmy.
2: Rick, he's going over to see his table.
8: Hello, Walter. Hi, doll. Hi. Well, good evening.
3: What do you want, Cello?
8: Oh, I just dropped by to see how the happy little family was getting along.
9: Well, just drop away. Nobody asked you to stop by.
3: Yeah, why don't you do that and take Oliver here with you? Nobody asked him to stop by
2: Fred,
3: either.
2: Fred, keep your voice down.
3: This is my table, and I don't like a lot of crumbs lying all over it.
9: Who's a crumb?
8: Come on, Lorne. I guess Mr. Sears has forgotten a few things.
3: I haven't forgotten a thing, Cello. When you print one thing in that lying sheet of yours, and I'll have you sued for life.
8: Listen, Sears, if I did print anything, they'd put you away so far they'd have to pipe air into you.
2: Oh, do go on, Mr. Cello. This is getting interesting.
3: You'd better get out of here, Cello.
9: No. Go on, Cello. What have you got on old money bag?
3: He's a lying, dirty gossip monger. He doesn't have a thing.
8: Wait a minute. I don't like that. Why don't you ask your husband about North Africa sometime, Mrs. Sears?
3: Just a minute.
2: Fred, stop it. Fred.
3: All right, now pick yourself up and get out of here, Cello.
8: Yeah, maybe you're right. I've got a column to get out. It'll be all about you, Sears, in big type.
3: Go on, get out.
9: How about me? You gonna throw me out, too?
3: You can bet your life I am.
2: I'm getting out of here.
3: You stay right where you are.
9: Don't talk that way to Mary.
3: I'll talk any way I like to my wife.
2: Lon, maybe you'd better leave. Here come the waiters.
9: Nuts, I'm gonna push this fat slob's face in.
3: Yeah?
9: Yeah.
3: All right. Come on, break it up. Come on. Hey, waiter, give me a hand.
9: Come on.
3: Take your hands off me, Diamond.
1: Now, calm down, Mr. Sears.
9: I'll kill that slob.
1: Oliver, you shut up or I'll pull your pants up over your head and shove you in a glass like a breadstick.
3: I don't like people meddling in my affairs, Diamond. You're a fight.
1: I'm what?
3: You heard me. Now take your filthy hands off me.
1: Well, you were lily white before I palmed that check of yours this morning. You can have it back. Here, eat it.
3: What? I'll have you in jail for this, Diamond.
1: Why, it isn't every day you get to eat a $200 check.
2: Oh, Rick, let's get out of here.
1: Yeah, I'm sorry, baby, but that's what happens when you go to work for a hyena like Sears. You think he's a nice guy because he laughs so much. But you find out later it's only because he chewed your leg off. We left Sears still spitting out pieces of the check I'd shoved down his throat and headed for Helen's apartment. I was sore. When I get hot under the collar, I don't make for good company. So I dropped her off with a kiss and went back to my flat and climbed in the sack. I smoked a dozen cigarettes before I got to sleep. When I finally did, it must have been with a big smile on my face. All night, I kept dreaming that Lauren Oliver and Fred Sears were beating themselves to death with hot paper sacks.

0: Yeah.
1: Diamond?
0: No, this is Sunshine Market. Locke's popovers are specialty.
1: Now you stop clowning and get over here right away.
0: Walt?
1: Lieutenant Levinson.
0: Oh, wow.
2: Where are you?
1: I'm in your office.
2: Yeah? What if any clients come in, give them a good sales talk. Tell them how many people you've killed or something.
1: There's a guy in your office now.
0: Prospect?
1: Depends on what you're talking about. I think his name is Fritz Sears.
0: Tell him to go home. He canned me last night.
1: I don't think he'll listen.
0: All right, all right. So he's sore.
1: He's got a right to be. He's dead.
0: Acting like an idiot, Walt. You know I didn't have anything to do with it. I know you didn't, but we find the stiff in your office and we get a report that he fired you last night, but you had a fight with him. I gotta tell the commissioner something, Rick.
3: Tell him Sergeant Otis is teething.
4: Now, you stop that.
3: No, what do you know about the killing?
4: The coroner just left. He said that Sears had been dead about 8 hours. The cleaning woman found him at 9 this morning and called us.
3: That puts the time of the murder around 1 a.m.
4: We found this, clenched in the dead man's hand.
3: What is it?
4: An article torn out of the morning papers. Here, read it.
3: Ah, Jimmy Cello's column.
4: Read it.
3: All right, I will. Don't yell at me. Fred Sears, wealthy import-export man, is having troubles. He's finding it hard to explain about his past doings in North Africa, and at the same time, he's finding it just as hard to explain his wife's interest in the local playboy, nightclub owner, Lauren Oliver. He got so mad at the Stark Club... Oh, I was there. He got so mad at the Stark Club last night that he took a poke at your columnist and then tried to beat up Lauren Oliver. Will this lead to a rematch between Oliver and Sears?
4: We're having a whole bunch of them picked up.
3: Walt, before you do that, give me a couple of hours, will you? Try to dig up your killer.
4: I can't. You know what we've got to do. It's routine.
3: Well, the commissioner's already having fits every time he hears my name.
4: Now, look, Rick.
3: Walt, I got a business to protect. And if he finds out the stiff was killed in my office, he'll probably haul in my license.
4: Yeah. 1 hour, Rick. That's all I can give you. I got a job, too.
3: Oh, thanks, Walt.
4: I suppose you've got an alibi for 1 o'clock?
3: Call Helen. We were toasting marshmallows. Well, I had three good suspects. Lauren Oliver, Cello, the columnist, and Mrs. Sears. One of the three was built just right for the electric chair. An hour isn't much time to dig up a killer, so I grabbed a cab and headed for Lauren Oliver's office in the back of his club.
5: Yeah, come in.
3: How are you, Oliver?
6: Oh, what do you want, Diamond? Not particular about who comes into my club.
3: Oh, I'm surprised you can operate with that kind of policy. People probably see you in here every night.
6: I think I'll have you thrown out.
3: Where were you at 1 o'clock this morning?
6: None of your business. Herman?
7: Yeah, boss?
6: Come in here and show a guy out of my office.
3: Oh, we get rough, huh?
6: Yeah.
3: Okay. I'll let you tell the cops who knocked off Fred Sears.
7: Hey, this the guy, boss?
6: Yeah. Wait a minute. Did you say someone knocked off Fred Sears?
3: That's right, but don't start crying about it. It makes me feel so helpless.
6: I'll tell my story to the cops.
3: They'll get a lot tougher than I will.
7: You won't get tough at all, Mac.
3: Oh, stop flexing, Herman. You'll snap your girdle.
6: Well, I guess it doesn't make much difference as long as Sears is dead. I was with his wife from about 12 o'clock it was a long time after 1.
3: Well, where were you all that time?
6: At my place. And I'll take a walk, Shamus. You got my alibi.
3: One more question. Did you go out at all?
6: Yeah, I went out and got the late papers. So what? I like to read.
3: Okay. You don't mind if I stop by and see Mrs. Sears, do you?
6: No, go ahead.
3: I'll see you later. Oh, Herman.
7: Yeah?
3: You can let the air out now. Your muscles are lovely. Well, Oliver had a good story if it checked. So that left me with 2 more stops. Cello's newspaper office was the closest, so I grabbed another cab, and 10 minutes later, I was sitting at his desk.
8: Oh, you don't think I had anything to do with it, do you, Diamond?
3: Where were you at 1 this morning?
8: I was covering a party at Richard Gray's. I was with friends from about 11 o'clock till after 3. You can check. Go on, check.
3: Look, poison pen. Sears had your column from the late edition clenched in his hand.
8: He did, huh? Well, you don't think if I was going to kill a man, I'd leave anything like that around?
3: I don't know.
8: Well, obviously, someone is trying to make it look like I did it. Have you talked with Oliver and Sears' wife?
3: Oliver's got an alibi, and I'm headed for Mrs. Sears' place right now. You know the address?
8: Yes. 45 East 65th. But Mrs. Sears couldn't kill her husband. I know her too well.
3: No? Well, thanks, Cello. I'll check your alibi. If it stands up, then I'll have to really go to work on Mrs. Sears. Mrs. Sears?
9: Yes.
3: Oh, you look even better up close.
9: What's on your mind?
3: You mean right this minute?
9: Well, aren't you nice? Don't crowd me, though. I can keep up a pretty good average in this league.
3: I'd say about 1,000. Mm-hmm. May I come in?
9: I think so, if you keep talking. I like to hear nice things.
3: Well, you deserve them. But I can think of some nice things to say about a panther.
9: We'll talk about my family some other time. Can I buy you a drink?
3: It's a little early, unless you got some milk.
9: Milk?
3: Where's your husband?
9: Oh, you know about him, huh? Oh, I'm sorry. It looked as though it might work into quite a friendship.
3: Where is he?
9: I haven't seen him since last night. Why? Is he a friend of yours?
3: He's been using my office.
9: Oh?
3: Yeah. He died there last night.
9: What?
3: Everybody is so surprised.
9: But, how? Who did it?
3: That's what I'm trying to find out, lover. Where were you at 1 a.m.?
9: That's none of your business.
3: Okay, let the law drag it out of you. Goodbye, dear.
9: Wait a minute. All right, I'll tell you. I was with a man named Oliver, Lorne Oliver.
3: Oh, for how long?
9: From about 12 o'clock to, well, much later.
3: That's what Oliver says. Did you go out at all?
9: Just to get the papers.
3: That checks with Oliver's story, too. Did you go out alone?
9: No, I went with Lorne.
3: He says he went out alone.
9: Oh, well, yes, he did.
3: I thought you said you went out with him.
9: Well, that was later. Lorne was the one that went out to get the papers.
3: Okay, what time is it?
9: About 2.
3: When you both went out or when Lorne went out to get the papers by himself?
9: When Lorne went out.
3: Oh, yes, now I see. Well, I'll see you later.
9: Come back again.
3: Oh, I'll do that after you get over crying for your late husband.
9: I'll keep my emotions down to a minimum.
3: I'll bet you will. I left her standing in the middle of the room, looking after me like a vegetarian with an eye on a green salad. I closed the door and started down the hall for the elevators. For some reason, I never seem to get where I'm going.
10: Hello.
3: Hmm?
10: Oh. Now, while you're still tuned in, Diamond, I'll give you some advice. Stay away from Mrs. Sears. Now, I want you to be sure and get the point. Come on, snap out of it.
3: I'll go away.
10: Come on, you don't look so good.
3: It matches the way I feel. Oh, here's a new line. Where am I, Walt?
4: In Mrs. Sears' apartment.
9: Hello, handsome.
4: She heard the scuffle in the hall, came out, found you, and called me.
3: Swell.
4: Who did it?
3: I didn't see him, but his voice sounded like a thug that Lorne Oliver keeps around the patty cake with.
9: Oh, that was probably Herman. Lorne is so jealous.
4: Well, your hour is up, and now I'm going to haul them all in, including Miss Herman.
3: Oh, do you know Herman, Walt?
4: Sure, Herman Sharp. Got a record a mile long.
3: Walt, if a guy wanted to hire a killer, where would he go?
4: You know all the stoolies as well as I do.
3: Yeah. Mrs. Sears, what was the fight about last night at the Stork?
9: Oh, a columnist named Cello threatened my husband that he was going to print something in his paper. He said something about North Africa, and Fred hit him.
3: North Africa? This is really getting mixed up. Was your husband ever in North Africa?
9: Yes, during the war. He was a captain in the army.
3: Walt, can you get me this Herman Sharp's address? He's the boy I want.
4: Sure, but I'm coming along.
3: Have your boys pick up Cello, Oliver, and take them both down to the station along with Mrs. Sears here.
9: Well, you don't think I had anything to do with it, do you?
3: I've known Jimmy Cello a long time. About 5 years ago, he used to run around with a little dancer named Mary Carroll.
9: Sure he did. I'm Mary Carroll, but I broke up with him when I met Fred.
3: Yeah. Well, you'll see him at the station. You can pick up where you left off. Come on, Walt. We went down fast and climbed into the prowl car. Walt put in the call, got Herman's address over the two-way radio. 20 minutes later, we were standing in front of Herman's door. It was an old apartment house on the Lower East Side. I started for the door, but Walt had other ideas.
4: Rick, we can't go in there.
3: Why not?
4: Because I haven't got a search warrant.
3: Well, you
4: got
3: to go in if you want to crack this case.
4: Not without a search warrant.
3: Search warrant for what?
4: To go in.
3: Well, what do you want to go in for?
4: I don't want to go in. You do.
3: Do what?
4: Go in.
3: Well, go ahead.
4: I haven't got a warrant.
3: Well, what are you looking for?
4: Herman Sharp.
3: He's probably in there.
4: He is?
3: Sure.
4: Well, what are we waiting for? Oh, what did I do that for?
3: For that.
4: What?
3: Herman Sharp.
4: Oh.
3: Is he dead?
4: Yeah, been shot. What are you looking at?
3: Newspaper on the floor. This morning's. Oh. Cello's column's missing. Been torn out.
4: Then Herman's your killer.
3: Swell. Who killed Herman?
4: Don't you know?
3: I'm not going to start that again. Walt, go on back to the station. I'm going to check something and make a phone call. I'll be down in half an hour and point out your killer.
11: Come on, don't just stand there. Do something.
12: Now, calm down. Calm down,
3: this
12: everybody.
3: This is ridiculous. I want my...

0: Rick, where the devil have you been?
1: Made a phone call to Washington, Walt. Mrs. Sears, did you know that your husband had a dishonorable discharge from the Army?
2: Why, no.
1: You knew it, didn't you, Cello?
3: That's right, but I kept it quiet. He got it for running a black market.
4: What's this got to do with the death of Sears?
1: Oliver, you told me you went out to get the papers last night.
4: That's right.
1: What time was it?
4: A little after 2. You know what time the late edition comes out.
1: How about you, Mrs. Sears?
2: What Lorne says is correct.
1: How about it, Lorne? Were you the one to go out and get the papers?
4: Yes.
1: Then, Mrs. Sears, why did you tell me this afternoon that you also went out to get the papers?
2: Well, I...
4: Mary, don't say anymore.
1: You don't have to. The stories don't check, so you couldn't have been together last night.
4: Look, Diamond, what is this...
1: Oh, now you look, Oliver. You're both liars. But that doesn't make either one of you the killer.
0: Oh, but Rick, Cello's alibi checks right down the line.
1: Sure it does, because he was at that party. But the killer wasn't.
0: Oh, we know that. He couldn't have been.
1: Yeah, but the man who hired the killer to knock off Sears was.
3: What are you talking about, Diamond?
1: Oliver, where was your hired Garnet last night?
4: You mean Herman?
1: Yeah.
4: Well, I don't know. He was with me until 6 o'clock, then he left.
1: Walt, when you find Herman's gun, ballistics will probably say that it was the one that did the job on Sears.
4: Herman?
1: Yeah. Cello, you hired Herman to kill Sears, and then you killed Herman.
3: You're out of your mind. I didn't even know this Herman.
1: We found the newspaper next to Herman's body. It had your column torn out of it.
3: That doesn't pin anything on me. It just shows you that Herman probably stuck that article in Sears' hand after tearing it out of a newspaper.
1: That's what you wanted to make it look like. You knew Herman. You knew about the clipping, so you killed him and tore the column out of this morning's newspaper.
3: Of course I knew about the clipping. You told me about it this morning in my office.
1: That's right. But you were the only one I told about it.
3: You couldn't convict Jack the Ripper on that kind of evidence.
0: I'm afraid he's right, Rick.
1: Hello. What time does the late edition come out?
3: About 2 o'clock.
1: Walt, what time was Sears killed?
0: Around 1.
1: Say. Yeah. The killer couldn't have gotten hold of that column at 1 o'clock. The papers weren't even out on the street.
0: Well, then how did he do it?
1: Only one man could have gotten that column before 1 a.m., the man who wrote it.
2: Jimmy.
1: He tore it out of the galley sheets. The proofs that are made up before the paper goes to press. Cello hired Herman, gave him the clippings, and then went to the party.
3: Oh, you're doing great, Diamond. Keep it up.
1: You're still in love with Mary Sears. You were jealous of Oliver, so you hired Oliver's boy, Herman, figuring the cops would pin Sears' murder on Oliver. How'm I doing?
3: You're a good liar and a rotten detective.
1: You knew I'd go to see Mary Sears, so you sent Herman to beat me up and make it look like Oliver was behind it.
3: What?
1: You tried to frame Oliver all along the line.
4: Why, you cheap little scandal snooper. I'll fix it so you
3: don't
4: blame anybody.
3: Wait a minute.
0: All right, break it up. Come on. Break it down. Break it up.
1: Hey, Walt.
0: What is it, Rick?
1: Bye.

0: Oh, good evening, Mr. Diamond.
1: Evening, Francis. Miss Asherin?
0: Yes, sir. She's in the library. She's a little tired from last night. I think she's taking a nap.
2: Well, I'll walk on my tippy toes. How about a glass of warm milk, Francis? I'm a little tired, too.
0: Yes, sir. Right away, sir.
2: Well, look at the little baby. Mm-hmm. Oh, hers in dreamland.

0: Jackie, come here.
1: What is it, dear?
0: Just this.
2: Here's your milk, mister. Oh, my goodness. Now, this time I refuse to blush.

Dick Powell. Helen was played by Virginia Gregg, Lieutenant Levinson by Ed Begley. Also in our cast were Wilms Herbert, Hi Averback, Joan Banks, Polly Bear, and Sidney Miller. Music was under the direction of David Baskerville. Richard Diamond is written by Blake Edwards and directed by William P. Rousseau. Now, this is Eddie King inviting you to be with us again at the same time next week when we will again bring you Dick Powell as Richard Diamond, private detective. This program has come to you from Hollywood. This is NBC, the National Broadcasting Company.

Shane. Think yourself out of this one. Jasper will have that door down in just another second. There'll be nothing between you and his sawed-off shotgun but air. Think fast, Shane, because...

new adventures of Michael Shane, private detective. This is your director, Bill Russo, inviting you to listen to Michael Shane, that reckless, red-headed Irishman, back at his old haunts in New Orleans, in another transcribed episode. We call it The Case of the Phantom Gun.

0: Yes? Oh, Mr. Shane, come on in. I wasn't expecting anybody.
1: I'll only be a minute. I just dropped by to tell you I finished your job.
0: You found out?
1: Yep.
0: Well, is Dick...
1: No, Mrs. Kinney, your husband isn't seeing another woman on the night she stays away from home.
0: Oh, thank you, Mr. Shane. I'm just... What is he doing?
1: I suggest you keep him home nights.
0: Mr. Shane, what do you mean?
1: Look, you hired me to find out if he's running around with another woman. Well, I found out he isn't. Now, Mrs. Kinney, if you don't mind, I'll...
0: Well, the way you're evading it, I... Well, you just can't walk out on me. If Dick is in some sort of trouble,
1: oh, I should always follow my hunches. Look, I didn't want your case in the first place, but you looked like a good kid, and I didn't like the idea of some guy pushing you around.
0: Well, I don't understand.
1: I've only been on the case 3 days, Mrs. Kinney. But from the very beginning, I've been getting phone calls from a character who's been warning me they'd find my head in a basket if I didn't lay off.
0: Well, what could Dick be doing that would possibly...
1: This morning, I couldn't get into my office with the stuff piled knee-high all over the place. Now, my furniture isn't exactly Chippendale, but it does have a sentimental value. And as for my files, they looked like the morning after Mardi Gras.
0: Your office was ransacked?
1: Yeah, it looked more like the Ringling Brothers had used it as a detention room for naughty elephants.
0: Well, certainly Dick had nothing to do with that.
1: I'm not on any other case, Mrs. Kinney, and the gal who cleans up doesn't know any elephants.
0: I just don't understand. If Dick really is in trouble, why...
1: Look, can you understand me? Keep Dickie at home.
0: But why? Why, Mr. Shane?
1: All right. I'll tell you. And then it's your problem. Your husband has picked up an unsavory playmate. He's up to his clavicle in some very hot blackmail. And if I'm any judge, his clavicle is about to be chopped off.
2: In a moment, we'll return to the adventures of Michael Shane and the case of the Phantom Gun.

0: Want a recipe for trouble? Take one part chain, add a pretty young thing in trouble up to her ears through no fault of her own, mix well in a solution of tears, and you have a guy who let his emotions sway his good judgment. Something I do as often as a police commissioner treats me to a steak dinner. Now, Phyllis Kinney had hired me to find out if her husband was two-timing her. He wasn't, but he'd gotten himself mixed up with a character named Jasper. This Jasper was following his usual routine, getting close to his blackmail victim by working for him. In this case, he was the gardener at the Duval Estate. And that's how Dick Kinney got mixed up with him. Dick was the Duval chauffeur. What made it pretty clear something was in the air was what happened after I'd stuck my nose in there just briefly. I got threatening phone calls and a cyclone hit my office. Typical Jasper stunts. Anyway, I agreed to try talking some horse sense into young Dick Kinney before I bowed out of the case. It was getting dark when I pulled up outside the ancestral grounds of the Duval Estate. I walked up the gravel driveway toward the house. Couldn't see a car anywhere in front, but there were lights on in the house, so chances were Dick was around back.
1: Hello there.
0: Hello.
1: I haven't seen you before, have I?
0: Yourself, you'd remember if you had.
1: Nice. Everything nice. Even the hair. Nice and red.
0: You wouldn't be Mrs. Duval, would you?
1: You read the society page.
0: No, this was on the front page.
1: Oh, that. Wasn't that nasty of them?
0: 62 marrying 22, that kind of thing.
1: I'm glad I'm 22. Come here.
0: Yeah. Kind of impulsive, aren't you?
1: I don't believe in stifling inhibitions. It's unhealthy, Mr.
0: Shane.
1: Did you come here to see my husband?
0: No, I just want a word with Dick Kinney, your chauffeur.
1: Dick? Oh. He's pretty, too. He's around back somewhere, probably in the garage. Are you stick around a while?
0: Nope.
1: Oh, too bad. I'll see you again, Mr. Shane. Goodbye.
0: She ran off like the young animal she was. Disappeared into the house. When I got around to the back of the house, I saw a light burning in the four-car garage and walked in. Somebody in coveralls was working on a town and country. He must have heard me come in because he pulled his head out of the motor and looked up. The blonde, wavy hair, the blue eyes and weak mouth matched the picture on Phyllis Kinney's mantle. I started to say, "You're Dick Kinney, aren't?" When I saw Kinney's eyes get wide, I wheeled around, I caught a glimpse of an upraised arm, and then... Oh. The roof fell in, plowed me under. And then I smelled gasoline. One big ache all over. I opened my eyes just in time to see the heel of a shoe come down on my face. Then it was nothing for a while. The smell of dust and blood, leather and blood, and gasoline and blood crept back into my nose. I opened my eyes again. It was pitch dark. Roaring in my head blended with the low hum of the motor. I was on the floor of a car. We were driving somewhere. I jounced around like I was on a mechanical horse and out of time with the bucking. Then the car stopped. The door was open. I was yanked out by my ankles and my head bounced as it hit the ground. I waited for something to happen. It did. I didn't feel any new pains. I was lying on the grass, and it was cold with a little dew on it. Maybe the shots weren't for me.
2: You were told, Shane. You were told, and you didn't behave. Now you're in the soup, but good.
0: Jasper, I recognize your voice anywhere.
2: Would you, Shane? Maybe there'll be bells in your ears tomorrow, Shane. Maybe you won't hear so good.
0: You're making a mistake, Jasper. You're getting me interested. You
2: shut up.
0: It felt like little taps till I tasted shoe leather in my mouth. Blood again. Then I didn't taste or smell or think anymore. The moon was gone and I was cold. face felt stiff and every bone in my body hurt. I got to my feet and looked around. It was pretty dark. I thought about my nice warm apartment. The thought cheered me up a little. And then I saw him. It was the kid, Dick Kinney. He was lying on his stomach, face down. He wasn't breathing. I wondered briefly why I was still alive. Only it was too much of an effort. I wanted to lick my wounds and go to bed and sleep off the nightmare I'd just gone through. I kept telling myself as I started home, call headquarters, report the murder. But I don't think I did. Do a favor and get kicked in the teeth. I was so stiff the next morning, it took me 5 minutes to ease myself out of bed. I hobbled into my car and drove downtown, then hobbled up to my 10x14 office. I picked up a package the mailman had left with some circulars and bills and went inside. The cleaning woman had managed to make some sort of order out of the place. I eased myself into my chair, tossed the circulars and bills into the wastebasket, and turned to the package. It bore a New Orleans postmark, but no return address. I tore it open. It grinned up at me and seemed to say, "Boy, are you stupid, Shane." It was a Colt 38, nice and clean and just oiled. I reached for the lower left-hand drawer of my desk, but I knew I was wasting my time. This was my gun. Yeah, empty. I hadn't checked it when I found my office torn apart. I thought, Shane, you're losing your grip. What's the angle? Not being knocked off last night and then this. What's the build-up for? Well, I didn't have to wait for an answer.
3: Hi, Shane.
0: Hello, Lieutenant.
3: What happened to your face?
0: I got a nervous barber.
3: You want to take a little trip?
0: No, I'm not up to it.
3: Force yourself. And that gun, we'll take that along, too.
0: What's up, Fletcher?
3: A tip.
0: And what?
3: A kid was found shot to death this morning. Dick Kinney. Do you know him?
0: Yeah, I heard of him. I had it in mind to call and report it.
3: Yeah. Let's have the gun. 38. Kinney was shot with a 38.
0: Well, there were 38s and 38s.
3: Yeah. Now, let's go. This tip was pretty definite.
0: This thing was going too fast for me. Maybe I was wrong all along. Jasper wasn't that kind of an operator. He hadn't messed with murder before, as far as I knew. Maybe I'd stepped into something. That 38...
3: Okay, Shane, let's talk.
0: Did you test the gun?
3: Yeah. Dick Kinney was killed with it.
0: And I told you somebody swiped it from me.
3: Yeah, you told me. But you didn't report it when it was stolen.
0: I didn't know it was stolen.
3: You can do better than that, Shane.
0: Look, Lieutenant, I got it in the mail this morning.
3: You said you were going to report the murder. You were with Kinney last night about 9 o'clock.
0: I told you how it was.
3: The marks on your face don't lie, Shane. Neither does ballistics. Two slugs in Kinney match with slugs from your gun. The gun was nice and clean and just oiled.
0: But I tell you, it was in the mail. It came in the first delivery.
3: All right, Shane, let's go back to your office and take a look at that wrapper.
0: Yeah, sure. Now you're using your head, Lieutenant.
3: Thanks.
0: Okay, Lieutenant. I threw the wrapper right into the wastebasket here and I... Oh, no.
3: What?
0: The cleaning woman must have emptied it out.
3: Oh, now, okay, Shane. I think we've reached the end of this little
0: circus. Oh, wait. We can try outside. Maybe they haven't picked up the trash yet.
3: I know that's against the law, littering the street like that.
0: Yeah. Bend down and help me go through this stuff here. It's a brown wrapper.
3: Okay. I don't know what this will prove anyway. All it can do is establish you getting a package this morning.
0: Yeah, I got it. Now, let's see. Okay, Lieutenant, take a look at the postmark.
3: Let's see it. New Orleans, 3 p.m., April 12th. And that's yesterday afternoon, all right?
0: Yeah. The package with my gun in it was mailed yesterday afternoon at 3 o'clock, and I got it this morning at 8:45.
3: You know, Shane, ballistics is like fingerprints. No two of them alike.
0: Then you made a mistake.
3: I didn't make a mistake. Maybe you did. It just doesn't add up.
0: It couldn't have been my gun that killed Kinney. The gun was in the United States mail at the time he was shot.
3: That's what you say. How do I know your gun was in that package?
0: But I'm telling you...
3: All I know is that in the history of the police department, ballistics has never been wrong. You admit being with him when he was killed, your gun killed him. There's only one answer, Shane, and you're it.
4: In a moment, we'll return to the adventures of Michael Shane and the case of the Phantom Gun.
0: I I was in a spot, and I talked fast. I'd taken a little case, and it had got away from me. Phyllis Kinney wondered whether her husband was spending his nights with other women after he got through with his chores as chauffeur for the Duvals. And because I felt sorry for her, and because I could use the fee, I looked into it. I found out he'd gotten chummy with a character named Jasper, who worked on the Duval estate as gardener. But Jasper's real trade was blackmail. I went to warn young Kinney to lay off and wound up with a headache. The kid was knocked off in an open spot on the bank of the Mississippi, and my gun apparently was a murder weapon. Only I didn't have the gun at the time. It was in the United States mails. Another item that kept my fat head in the fire was that I was along on the junket, albeit semi-conscious. Lieutenant Fletcher of the New Orleans Homicide Detail had a point.
3: Look, Shane, the bullets that killed young Kinney came from your gun. You can't shake that. You say the gun came through the mail this morning and that it was in the mail since yesterday afternoon.
0: I admit it doesn't add up, but
3: ballistics don't lie.
0: You gonna book me?
3: I'm considering it.
0: What'll that get you? Look, I've got an idea.
3: You can tell me your idea.
0: Well, it's speculation. That's all it is now.
3: We speculate fine downtown.
0: Okay, Fletcher. If that's the way it is, I'm clamming up.
3: We've been too easy on you guys. All we get is a swift...
0: I don't know what you're complaining about. All I want to do is follow a trailer to wrap the whole thing up for you.
3: All right, Shane. This is against my better judgment, but you've got just 8 hours to find something.
0: Thanks, Lieutenant.
3: Just don't try to leave town. I might as well tell you, we're going right ahead, fitting your neck for a noose.
0: One thing I knew, one thing I was sure of, that gun was in the mail when Kinney was shot. Like the lieutenant said, ballistics don't lie. No two bores make the same marks on a bullet. It's one in 100 billion. It just doesn't happen. Whoever figured this out was a smart cookie. The first thing I wanted to do was speak to old man Duval.
5: Yes, Mr. Shane?
0: Mr. Duval?
5: That's right. What can I do for you?
0: It's what I can do for you.
5: Oh?
0: Who's putting the bite on you?
5: I beg your pardon?
0: Did you know your chauffeur, Dick Kinney, was shot last night?
5: Yes.
0: The police been here?
5: I don't see what business that is of yours.
0: I got my fingers burnt. I was taken along for the ride.
5: Oh? And that reference to,
0: Blackmail.
5: You're a private detective.
0: That's right.
5: I don't understand your connection.
0: I was checking up on Dick Kinney.
5: For what?
0: Something else. It doesn't fit in with your problem.
5: Now, Mr. Shane, I'm rather busy.
0: You're not too busy, Mr. Duval. Dick Kinney was blackmailing you, and Dick Kinney was killed last night.
5: Go on, Mr. Shane.
0: You want to tell me about it?
5: Tell you? Tell you what?
0: What the blackmail was about.
5: It seems to me you've made a lot of suppositions. I don't know where you got your information, but it doesn't resemble anything I am aware of.
0: Well, okay, Mr. Duval. You've got a right to your own mistakes.
5: Good day, Mr. Shane.
0: Oh, where's your wife?
5: Good day, Mr. Shane.
0: Shane, you're a whiz-bang, you are. And Armand Duval is charming. And Judith, his sprightly wife, is ugly. And Lieutenant is full of milk and honey, and the character Jasper is sweetness and light. And you, Shane, are the brilliant, the distinguished man about town, detective par excellence. Hey, you've been scouting the setup for 4 days. You had a seat on the 50-yard line. Even had your own head used as a football, and you still don't know the score. Oh, yeah, you're a sharp one. Now all you have to do is wait behind the potted petunias until the suspect plants his hoofprint in the loam. Well, as I left the Duval Castle and started toward the back of the house to pay my respects to Jasper, Judith popped out from behind a weeping willow.
6: You weren't leaving without seeing me, Michael, were you?
0: Well, leaving wasn't my idea. Your husband...
6: Oh, him. Come on, Michael. There's a bench behind this willow tree. I'd like you to know me better.
0: That sounds like a worthy project.
6: What's happened to you? Your face looks
0: like... It came out second best in a tussle with a toe of your gardener's size 11.
7: Size 10 and a half, Shane.
0: Ah, behind me again, huh?
7: That's right. Lift him.
6: Jasper, what are you doing?
7: Just checking, Mrs. Duval. No gun, Shane?
0: No gun. All the odds are with you again, Jasper.
7: Yeah, I've been getting an idea. Swell idea.
0: Yeah, you've had lots of them lately.
7: Things are breaking my way for a change.
6: Jasper, put that gun away.
7: Mrs. Duval, this is the payoff. We're going to have an audience with the boss. Come on, both of you.
0: Where'd you get that museum piece, Jasper?
2: You like it? Just a shotgun. A little sawed off. Covers lots more territory that way. Let's go.
8: What is this, Jasper?
2: Little idea, sir. Everything was going so smooth and nice, I thought it's a pity if anything should happen. And then I thought this idea, I thought. And it's a pit.
8: You got a gun?
2: Yeah. So now, Mrs. Duval.
9: I think you're making a mistake, Jasper.
2: Mistake. I ain't made one yet, and I've been in the business a long time. I said, sit down.
9: I refuse to have you.
0: Jasper,
7: there
0: you...
7: Here we are, Shane.
0: Hey, you're real brave with a gun.
8: Judith. She's unconscious.
2: Her jabbering was getting on my nerves.
8: What do you intend to do?
2: It's a perfect setup. Shane is going to take the rap.
0: For what?
2: For Kenny's murder, Shane. It's like you're going to take the rap for Duval's.
8: You're going to kill me?
2: Sure. You paid off Kenny $5,000 yesterday. That's chicken feed.
0: Yeah. Kenny was your go-between. That's why you bumped him.
2: That's right, Shane. I don't like to think I got a split with anybody.
8: Now, wait a minute, Jasper. We can come to terms, I'm sure.
2: This is too perfect.
8: No. No, don't!
7: Are you crazy? Your mind, Shane. This is an easy way for me to take care of you.
0: You got careless just one second too long. Besides, you made a mistake. My gun is at headquarters.
7: But this one ain't.
0: I knocked the gun out of his hand and it went skittering across the floor. But he was a lot closer to it than I was and on his way for it already. I thought he who fights and runs away, and I slammed the door behind me and started for the front. I got lost or something, wound up in the kitchen. I went through it and out onto the rear veranda. I knew if I started across the lawn, I wouldn't have time to get to cover. I went back into the house through French windows with Jasper panning along behind me. Through the library and a big double-width staircase that led up to the top floor. I took it three at a time. Jasper was just rounding the first bend behind me when I reached the top. It splintered the beautiful wall paneling, but I didn't stop to survey the damage. I turned right and disappeared into the master bedroom at the end of the hall, just as another shot spurred me on. The room was done up in purple and rose. I guess it was very pretty under different circumstances. There was a door at the far end, and I scooted into it and threw it shut behind me, and then I turned the lock. Bathroom. I didn't even have time to look for an aspirin tablet in the medicine chest when the hammering started. I said to myself, all right, Shane, keep your head. You got to think yourself out of this one. Because on the other side of that door, Jasper's waiting for you. And the way that door is splintering up now, it doesn't look as if the wood is as stout as your craving to keep on living.
7: Gotcha, Shane! Gotcha!
0: He'd splintered out the middle panel. Now his hand filled the hole and the gun filled his hand. Any second... He didn't feel anything. Maybe you never do. Maybe it was all over. Then the fingers of Jasper's hand got limp and... Gun fell onto the tile floor. I opened the door. It was Judith Duval. She stood in the center of the room, and a thin thread of dried blood was on her chin. And the gun in her hand was pointed at Jasper, curled up on the floor.
4: In a moment, we'll be back with the thrilling climax to tonight's Michael Shane adventure.

0: Well, the bullets and armor on DeVal came from your gun also, Shane.
1: That's what I thought, Lieutenant.
0: But your gun's been in my desk all afternoon.
1: Just like last night when Dick Kinney was shot. My gun was in the mail.
0: You got a theory?
1: Sure.
0: Well?
1: I think you killed DeVal.
0: Huh? Oh, you slay me, Shane.
1: Did you inspect that sawed-off shotgun?
0: Yeah, the boys are going over it now. Why?
1: Well, I told you my office was ransacked and my gun was stolen. What was to prevent Jasper from firing a half a dozen bullets into some pillows, cleaning the gun, and sending it back to me?
0: Nothing if he wanted to.
1: Sure he'd want to. If he figured on putting those bullets in a gadget that would fit into the chamber of the shotgun and hold the bullets.
0: Yeah?
1: Then he could fire them through a much larger bore than my .38.
0: Yeah, hey, that would work, wouldn't it? The bore of a shotgun is so large that it wouldn't mark up the bullet.
1: Yeah, and would leave the original rifling marks from my gun. The only reason Jasper didn't finish me off last night was because he figured I'd take the rap for Dick Kinney's murder.
0: Yeah, that makes sense, too.
1: I wouldn't have had a close shave this afternoon if I'd ever learned to keep my big mouth shut. I told Jasper my gun was in police headquarters after he killed DeVal. Then he realized what I should have thought of, that I couldn't be framed for DeVal's killing through my gun. That's why he went after me.
0: Hey, where you going?
1: I got a little unfinished business. I'll be back. It was pretty simple when you knew the background. Jasper got a job as a gardener because he wanted to be close to his blackmail victim, DeVal. He'd got Dick Kinney to front for him and then killed the boy so he wouldn't have to split. It all tied together that way. All except one little item. I was going to find out about that. Judith was waiting for me in the DeVal library.
2: Mike. Oh, Mike.
1: Now, before we settle down and get comfortable, sweetheart, I got a little confession.
2: What do I care what you want to confess? Oh, Mike, it's going to be wonderful. Just you and me.
1: Now, this confession's about you.
2: All right, what? What is it?
1: I thought for one solid 3-minute period you were true blue and a yard wide. Hmm? When you shot Jasper. Oh, it wasn't so much to save my life, sweetheart, as it was to get rid of him. Tell me, did Jasper pick you or did you pick Jasper?
2: Mike, what are you talking
1: about? That gun trick. It's way over Jasper's head. He could never think of a thing like that.
2: Oh, let's not talk about Jasper.
1: And why would Jasper kill your husband if he's the one who was being blackmailed?
2: Was he, Mike?
1: No dice, baby.
2: What are you thinking?
1: It's pretty clear, Judith. You put Jasper up to getting money from your husband. Jasper saw a wonderful opportunity. He didn't have to nibble at DeVal. He wanted half of the money all at once. As DeVal's widow, you get the money, don't you?
2: Mike.
1: Maybe he'd even bleed you to death for the other half, too. He was sitting pretty until everything fell into place for you.
2: Mike, listen. There are wonderful things from now on. I've got money. We can have all the good things. We can enjoy them, darling, together.
1: Yeah. Let's go, baby.
2: Where? Where to, Mike?
1: Police headquarters. This is where I came in. I always meet the right woman at the wrong time. I figured that tied everything up. But not quite. It turned out that the blackmail angle had to do with DeVal not having a final divorce from his first wife when he married Judith. Judith was the only one who knew it. She contacted Jasper and worked him in on the deal. Very cute. Because when that came out, Judith lost her right to DeVal's millions. But then, what could she spend money on where she was going?
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The war changed many things, the face of the earth and the people on it. Before the war, Frank Race worked as an attorney, but he traded his law books for the cloak and dagger of the OSS. When it was over, his former life was over too. Adventure had become his business. The adventures of Frank.

0: And now we join Frank Race for the adventure of the Shanghai Incident.
1: My seat was a park bench that overlooked the oil-scummed waters of the East River. Everything considered, it wasn't what you'd call a glamorous atmosphere. But I was drowsy. Sun felt warm on my back. I didn't want to move.
2: Hey, Race!
1: I flinched. The voice belonged to Mark Donovan. Never exactly a soothing influence. I hunched my shoulders, closed my eyes.
2: Hi. I've got a guy who wants to see you.
1: I'll tell him I'm out.
2: He's waiting in the cab. He said to tell you his name is Breslin.
1: That brought my eyes open. Matt Breslin, one of the best blocking backs that ever scythed his way through a broken field. I was drowsy. Sun felt warm on my back. I didn't want to move.
2: Hey, Race!
1: I flinched. The voice belonged to Mark Donovan. Never exactly a soothing influence. I hunched my shoulders, closed my eyes.
2: Hi. I've got a guy who wants to see you.
1: I'll tell him I'm out.
2: He's waiting in the cab. He said to tell you his name is Breslin.
1: That brought my eyes open. Matt Breslin, one of the best blocking backs that ever scythed his way through a broken field. I know. I carried the ball behind him on more than one of his jaunts. Hadn't seen him for years. I got up and we went to the cab.
3: Well, it's good to see you, boy. Been a long time.
1: Too long, Matt. What are you doing for yourself?
3: Well, I guess you can say I'm in the same racket you are. Insurance. I'm running the American branch of Lloyd's.
1: And when you say insurance, you mean insurance. You underwrite everything from weather to the possibility of triplets.
3: That's us. And we've got a job for you. I was after you about a month ago, but you were in Europe.
1: Matt, I promised myself I wouldn't do a thing for a month. I've still got 3 weeks to go.
3: You remember Chuck Howard, don't you?
1: Chuck Howard? Oh, of course. Very decent guy.
3: When we couldn't get you, we turned our assignment over to Chuck.
1: He did all right. He's a good operator.
3: He's a dead operator, Race. He was murdered on the job 3 days ago.
1: You're ribbing me, Matt.
3: I wish I were.

0: But Cowan had three kids.
1: I keep thinking of that.
0: How did it happen? Why?
1: We thought you might want to find that out for us.
0: What was the assignment?
1: Did you ever hear of South China Transport?
0: Yeah, it's an airline. I know some of the boys that fly the freight.
1: We indemnify them against cargo loss. And lately, there have been nothing but losses. They've been strewing valuable cargoes all over the countryside.
0: Well, that's a great countryside for such goings-on. Who shall I contact over there?
1: A lad by the name of Jack Stacy. He handles operations. Used to be in the Navy. You'll probably find him pretty sick. He was badly wounded in the fracas that killed Chuck Howard.
0: Where will he be?
1: In Shanghai.
0: It's raining in Shanghai. I got the feeling that all of China was weeping. Maybe I was thinking too much about Chuck Howard.
2: Oh, what do you know? To think that when I was 16, I tried to join the Marines just to see China.
0: What kept you out? Were you underweight?
2: Nah. Under the thumb of me old lady. She wouldn't sign the papers. Well, what's the pitch on this race? What do we do next?
0: I have to see a man named Stacy at a hotel called the Killarney.
2: Killarney, huh? Probably run by a Lithuanian who calls himself Clancy. What do you want me to do? Go along with you?
0: Mark, whenever you ask a question like that, I always know you have a project in mind.
2: Well, they tell me there is a place here in Shanghai where you can get them tattooing done, which will knock your peepers out.
0: Ah, that's kid stuff. Don't you have enough of those things on you?
2: Oh, I want just one more. This guy does a dancer, which they say will keep you dreaming even after you're too old for it.
0: Ah, go on, then. Get your tattooing done.
2: Good, I'll see you early enough so we can have supper again.
0: The lobby of the Hotel Killarney looked like the breakup of a Rose Bowl crowd. I spent 15 minutes at the desk just getting the number to Jack Stacy's room. Then, as I turned away, I felt a grip of fingers on my arm and the nudge of something sharp against my side.
3: There is a divan at the far corner of the lobby, Mr. Race. It would be discreet of you to accompany me there so that we may talk.
0: You had the face of a Buddha. You wore the clothes of a New York broker. Sensing that the sharpness against my side came from the point of a knife, I went with him. As we sat down, three other Chinese closed in around us.
3: I am Lin Wan. Would you care for a cigarette?
0: No, thanks.
3: You are naturally wondering why I took such pains to converse with you.
0: Naturally.
3: It is because I wish to give you a warning and at the same time offer you a sum of money.
0: Oh, that's interesting.
3: I am going to ask you to forget your assignment, Mr. Race, and to accept from us an amount that will soothe any abrasion to your pride.
0: Just like that.
3: On the other hand, should you choose to be difficult, I can promise you trouble of that exquisite nature for which we Chinese are noted. Besides, what can you really accomplish, Mr. Race? Your investigation will take you into the open country of China, where you will find no worthwhile law enforcement authority.
0: We've run across that problem before, Mr. Lin.
3: Indeed.
0: When we lack local means of breaking up a racket, if you're familiar with the term.
3: I am thoroughly familiar with it.
0: We break it up ourselves.
3: Mr. Race, I still have the point of a sharp blade pressed against the most vulnerable part of your person.
0: I'm quite conscious of the fact.
3: It would be simple for me to drive it into your body. We would simply leave you sitting here.
0: And the point of that being that I should carefully consider your proposal.
3: Carefully. I shall give you until this evening to assure me that you will efface yourself. Until 6 o'clock this evening.
0: There's one factor about all this that piques my curiosity.
3: Yes?
0: As you pointed out, it would be such a small matter to murder me. What keeps you from doing it?
3: Perhaps, Mr. Race, because I dislike violence. But that will not keep me from acting should your decision prove unsatisfactory.
0: I found Jack Stacy propped up on a couch in his room, his arm in a sling. His disposition a match for the weather.
4: It's a mess, Race. Somebody's trying to force us out. That's the size of it. We've been doing well. Too well, I guess. So now they're moving in.
0: You've no idea who killed Chuck Howard and crippled you, huh?
4: The only thing I know about it is the bullet they took out of my arm. I really knew about that. He was short on anesthetic.
0: That's it? This slug in the mantle?
4: That's it.
0: 38. But over here, that won't mean much. How do they know when you're going to fly those cargoes? Can't you keep it quiet?
4: I've done everything but make my people wear muzzles. Gets out somehow. They never miss.
0: What about your pilots? Could I talk to one of them?
4: Well, there's one of them in the hotel right now. I'll get him here for you in a few minutes.
0: Pilot showed up in about half an hour. Tall, weathered-looking Westerner.
2: Yeah, sure. They try to pump us. Try it all the time. They're cute about it, too. They use women. Mighty nice-looking women.
0: Chinese?
2: Not the one I ran into. Might have been Russian. I'm not sure. Whatever she is, it's an awful exclusive pattern.
0: What's her name?
2: Lisha Vronsa.
0: I don't suppose you know where she stays.
2: Mister, the day I slip up on finding out a lady's address, I'm going to be ready for that old rocking chair.
0: All right, Brian. You just relieve yourself of that information.

0: Hello, Miss Bronson.
1: Who is it?
0: My name is Race.
1: How did you get in here?
0: The practice of bribery will do wonders in any part of the world. May I suggest that you turn up the lamp?
1: What is it you want?
0: I couldn't answer for a moment. In the greater light, she was, as Brand had said, of an exclusive pattern. Tawny of skin and hair. The look of her gave me that odd feeling in my chest. One reminiscent of my first deep drag on a cigarette.
1: You stare at me. Why?
0: You must be used to it.
1: What do you want?
0: Last week, a friend of mine was murdered in Shanghai. I thought you might be able to tell me something about it.
1: I'm sorry. I can tell you nothing. Who was your friend?
0: A man called Charles Howard. You knew him, didn't you?
1: Yes. Yes, I knew him. A nice person, gentle and kind. Had nothing to do with his death, Race.
0: Not directly, perhaps.
1: Nor indirectly. I told them nothing about Charles Howard.
0: Why does a girl like you have to become involved in such an affair?
1: Do you know what China's like for a woman who has no nationality? A woman who comes from a group of people who have no place in the world.
0: You're white Russian.
1: My father was white Russian, and my mother. What I am, I don't know.
0: Well, let's get back to Chuck Howard. How long did you know him?
1: A week or two. He was lonely here. He would talk about America, about his family. He was a nice person.
0: Who killed him?
1: I don't know, Race.
0: I took hold of him, pulled her close to me. Her body felt lax and responsive. Suddenly, she stiffened in my arms. Her head turned. Her eyes stared at the balcony that opened into the room.
1: Race.
0: A dark, bleak figure had etched itself inside the frame of the window. Figure with arm drawn back, with knife poised. I beat the throw by a hair, ducking as he let go. And the blade grunted with regret as it went by me and bit into the door. Twisting to the window, I got hold of the thrower and...
1: Are you all right?
0: Yes, thanks to you. I won't forget it. Come with me.
1: Where? I'll
0: tell you in a minute. Come along.

0: Hold it.
1: What are we doing, Race?
0: Yeah. Look up at the building.
1: Oh.
0: Our knife-throwing friend is climbing down from the balcony.
1: Oh, yes.
0: Yeah. Now you can go back. I brought you out here to keep you safe.
1: Why did you let him go, Race?
0: He's small fry. I want to follow him to where the big ones are biting. My shadowing act ended in a run-down section of the foreign settlement. Here, the knife thrower disappeared into the recesses of a bleak-looking structure with all its windows boarded up. I strolled casually alongside the place, giving the heavy timbered door the once-over, when I became conscious of shadowy figures around me. A familiar voice spoke out of the night.
2: Good evening, Mr. Race.
0: Lin Wan, this your place?
2: For you, Mr. Race, that can have no importance. I warned you that your time would be up by 6 o'clock this evening. It is now 9.

0: And now, back to the adventures of Frank Race.
1: There must have been six or seven of them. The one nearest me I put out of action with a fast backhand to the Adam's apple. But this threw me off balance for Lin Wan, who stepped in, gripped me with a hard wrist lock, and spilled me against the wall of the house with a judo hold I hadn't been prepared for.
2: Chang, come off!
1: On my back, I caught the first one with my feet and gave him the taste of a fall. But Lin Wan came in, again catching me off balance, twisting me with a toe hold, getting me face down. I came a sweet, compelling smell of chloroform and... my senses, of all places, on a train. A Chinese train, no mistaking that. From the position of the sun, I knew we were heading north.
3: Well, we just can't seem to stop traveling, can we?
1: Mark, what are you doing here?
3: It's what I get for knocking around with you. How do you feel?
1: Like a first-class case of suspended animation. Yeah. Must have had me out for quite a while.
3: All night. I think they give you some kind of a shot.
1: Well, we seem to have this compartment to ourselves.
3: They got a guy outside the door. And there's a glad boy who drops in on us every once in a while.
1: Tell me, how'd they take you?
3: With a sash weight from the feel of it. I am right now thanking the old man and the old lady for giving me this thick Irish skull.
1: Did you get your tattooing done?
3: Did I? Will you see? Wait a minute. Let me get my sleeve up.
1: Yeah, a remarkable piece of art.
3: Yeah, wait. Now look, see? A wiggly old muscle like this. Ain't that terrific, Ray? Just like Minsky's burlesque on Broadway.
1: Kept rolling north while the sun reached the zenith midday and until its glare mellowed into late afternoon. It was at this time that a man opened the door and motioned for Mark to leave the compartment. Then I had company. Lin Wan. He came over and sat down beside me.
4: I trust you are feeling no ill effects from your experience, Mr. Race.
1: I'm suffering from curiosity more than anything else.
4: Indeed.
1: You murdered Chuck Howard. Why hold back where I'm concerned?
4: Then the insurance company would send another man, and we would have to do it all over again. It is our opinion that we should just take you out of circulation for a few months. Besides, too many murders could bring unfavorable scrutiny from your government.
1: I'd say it was your government, too.
4: I do not comprehend.
1: Why don't you relax, Lin? You can cut it with American ease as good as mine.
4: What gives you such an impression?
1: Your clothes, for one thing.
4: Purchased in London, Bond Street.
1: Purchased in Los Angeles, Spring Street. I'll give odds on that.
4: All right, Race. But you must admit my way of handling myself is completely oriental.
1: Your judo? That's good.
4: To learn it, I had to come to China.
1: You could have gotten in the States, I didn't.
4: But your judo is, shall we say, just a little tired. Smoke?
1: Slowing down for some reason. And as he lit his cigarette, the train lurched, causing the light to go out. He handed me the cigarettes and the small box of safety matches. I looked at him and grinned.
4: Why do you smile?
1: I was thinking what a difference it makes to have an advantage. Shanghai, you had your boys to tip me off balance. This moment, you're the one who's behind the eight ball.
4: You will explain, won't you, Race?
1: With gestures. Now, this box of matches you handed me, I simply roll my fingers around it, and... Oh! Fast clout to the temple with a box of matches in your fist. It's always a good trick. The matches triple the impact. I was a little surprised he hadn't been hip to it. But we were even. He had a Colt 45 on him, the old Army model. This I confiscated, figuring that he owed it to me. Mark and I had to get off the train. There was still another lad to handle on the far side of that door. Unfortunately, he stood facing me. We both fired at the same time.
2: Race!
1: I'm all right. Get his gun!
2: You're bleeding. It's all over your face.
1: Crease me. Get that gun.
2: Hey, there's more of them coming.
1: Yeah, get back in the compartment.
2: No, Lee, not
5: Are they going to break in?
1: Yeah, we'll have to jump for it. Break the window.
5: We're moving too fast.
1: We'll have to try it. Break the window.
5: All right. Let's go.
1: China is rough these days, particularly when it comes to travel. But you can get around if you carry weapons and money and show a disposition to use both. So we made it back to Shanghai, taking 4 days to do it. And at the Hotel Killarney, I found not only Jack Stacy and Brand the Flyer, but also Matt Breslin, who'd just flown in.
6: You don't know how glad I am to see you. When I heard you were missing, it was too much for me, so I came over.
1: I wish I could report a little progress, Matt.
6: How about this fellow who's been giving you so much trouble?
1: Lin Wan? He's an American. Part Chinese, but an American just the same.
7: Which probably means that he's plenty smart.
1: See, you've got your arm out of the sling, Stacy. How's it feel?
7: Good as new.
8: He needed it good as new this morning. He had to swim with it.
1: What happened?
7: Brand and I went out in a fishing junk and like a goofer fell overboard. Nothing serious. Brand flipped me a life buoy, and that's all there was to it.
6: Race, what about this Lin Wan? How are we going to handle him?
1: I don't know, man. I imagine we'll just have to wait until he pries into the picture again. Late that evening, just after Mark had slipped out for a nightcap, I had a visitor.
9: Hello, Race.
1: Come in.
9: I've been afraid for you, Race. That is the reason I cabled your company in America.
1: You did what?
9: I cabled...
1: So you brought Matt Breslin over here.
9: Matt Breslin?
1: You're a friend of mine. It doesn't matter.
9: Oh, I'm glad to see you back, Race.
1: Are you? We left something unfinished the last time we saw one another. Remember?
9: I remember. It was this.
1: She put her arms around me, tilted her mouth up to mine. And when they tell you that such kisses taste like wine, they're crazy. Wine doesn't even come close.
9: I'm very fond of you, Race.
1: Yeah. Happened in a hurry, didn't it?
9: You think it is impossible for it to happen in a hurry?
1: No. No, I don't think it's impossible. But you might do something to prove it.
9: How?
1: Tell me who asked you to talk to Stacy's flyers.
9: You know the man, Race. Lin Wan.
1: Do you ever say anything about others being tied in with him?
9: No. He just gave me a group picture of all the men who worked for the airline.
1: Picture? Could I see it?
9: Well, I may have it here in my purse. Wait.
1: What are you doing carrying a clip of 38s around with you?
9: The bullets? They came from Chuck Howard's gun.
1: Chuck Howard's gun?
9: I was one of those who found him. He was still conscious. And he seemed to want me to have it.
1: Sort of a grim bequest. Where do you keep the gun?
9: At my place.
1: Could I have it?
9: If you like. Oh, here. Here is the picture.
1: Yeah, let me have a look.
9: Well, does it tell you anything?
1: Tells me a lot. That gun may tell me more.
9: Do you want it tonight?
1: You're not this late. I'll come by your apartment tomorrow. Do you keep the gun in a safe place?
9: Where no one would ever find it. In the center of a sack of salt.
1: I went there next morning. And as soon as I got to her door, I knew that something was wrong. The door stood half ajar. Inside the room, everything was chaos. Chairs overturned, broken, tables on the sides. I found the gun all right, where Alicia said it would be. But Alicia was gone. I knew I'd have to move quickly, so I found a phone and called Jack Stacy.
10: Stacy speaking.
1: This is Race. Gonna need your help.
10: Sure, Race.
1: Do you know where to find Matt Breslin and that pilot of yours, Brand?
10: No, not right now, but I can probably locate him.
1: I told him to let it ride, that we couldn't afford to wait. Gave him the location of the place in the foreign settlement. The house where I'd bumped into Lin Wan and company. Stacy promised to be there in an hour, and was good as his word. He looked curiously at Mark and me as we met him in front of the heavy door of the structure.
7: This the headquarters?
1: It seems to be. And I think they're holding a girl here. A girl who's been helping us. You willing to go in?
7: Well, sure, if you'll show me how.
1: I thought we might go in by way of this door here.

0: that you were supposed to have been in the Navy.
1: Well, I was in the Navy.
0: No, Stacy. Or whatever your name really is. No Navy man would ever say life boy. Pronunciation's optional, but you call them buoys in the Navy. Always. Move ahead of us and open

0: This ain't no great white way.
1: Turn the flashlight straight ahead, Mark.
2: You're making a big mistake, Race. How could I take the place of another man?
1: By murdering him and firing the man who'd been close to him. I saw a picture of the regular pilot group last night. The ones who were in it before you installed your own boys. Besides, the bullet that wounded you in the arm was fired from Chuck Howard's .38. I checked the ballistics.
0: Door, Race.
1: Over to Mark.
3: So you came to see us again, Race?
4: Race, they've got guns.
1: So have we. So that makes it even up.
3: Try to even this up.
4: Race!
1: I'm okay. But Stacy took one of Lin Wan's bullets.
0: Yeah, he took it all right. Right between the eyes.
1: How about you, Alicia?
5: I'm all right, Reese. Thanks to you, I'm quite all right.
0: Oh, brother, what a finish. Hey, how's that Lin Wan character?
1: I shot him in the thigh. He should recover in time.
0: Yeah? In time for what?
1: To be executed. Over here, they do that in a rather sharp manner.

The Adventures of Frank Race, starring Tom Collins with Tony Barrett as Mark Donovan, comes to you from Hollywood. Others heard in tonight's cast were Gene Bates, Ted Von Eltz, Bert Holland, Barney Phillips, and Charlie Lund. This series is written and directed by Buckley Angel and Joel Murcott. The music is composed and played by Ivan Ditmars. Be sure to be with us again this same time next week for another dramatic chapter in The Adventures of Frank Race. Art Gilmore speaking. This is a Bruce Ells

0: Yeah, danger is my assignment. I get sent to a lot of places I can't even pronounce. They all spell the same thing, though, trouble. But when I walk into the commissioner's office, I don't realize this assignment's going to put a new switch on an old saying. Not only is the pen mightier than the sword, the paintbrush is mightier than the dynamite. Morning, Commissioner. You sent for me?
1: Steve, back in 1948, the Turkish government embarked on a vast road-building project. A 9-year program was laid out and agreement made with our government on financial aid.
0: Sure, we've also sent a lot of our engineers over there.
1: Right. The Turkish people have shown concentrated effort and determination in building these roads. Despite the handicaps, lack of industry, experience, difficulty of the terrain, the work has moved ahead on schedule on all fronts. All but one.
0: Trouble?
1: Nothing but trouble, Steve. And a road being built in the mountains of eastern Turkey. They've had a series of costly accidents, cave-ins, mysterious explosions, materials destroyed, equipment breaking down, and so on.
0: Smells like sabotage.
1: Yes.
0: Okay, I'm on my way.
1: Contact a man named Hardeen Bersha when you arrive, Steve. He's in charge of the operation there. Check with his American advisors. It's vitally important that road be finished and on schedule. Well, that's it. You've got your assignment. Good luck.

0: The National Broadcasting Company is presenting Dangerous Assignment, starring Brian Donlevy in the role of Steve Mitchell, colorful two-fisted government agent. At all those places of the world where danger and intrigue walk hand in hand, there you will find Steve Mitchell on another Dangerous Assignment. Comedy entertainment is what NBC features each Tuesday evening on this station. Yes, when you set your dial here on Tuesday, you'll hear Fibber McGee and Molly in another laugh-filled page from the life of Wistful Vista's most amusing citizen. And Dean Martin and Jerry Lewis will add to the evening's entertainment with their mad and merry mirth-filled program that's certain to have you laughing from beginning to end. Red Skelton is another of NBC's Tuesday night comedians who's always ready and able to provide enjoyable radio listening. While Herb Schreiner brings you Two for the Money, the program that gives away bundles of money and provides 30 minutes of homespun laughing stock as dished up by this Hoosier comedian. Make NBC your headquarters for comedy every Tuesday night.
1: Sure, I've got my assignment. Get over to Eastern Turkey and find out who's throwing a monkey wrench into a road-building program we're helping to finance and supervise. It's late Thursday afternoon when my plane lands at the airport in Sivas, some 300 miles east of Ankara. I hop aboard a train and ride deeper into the mountains. It's well after dark when I jump off at a small whistle stop. The station is deserted, almost. In the dim light at the far end of the platform, I see a parked jeep, and leaning against the front fender is a small, slender gent dressed in khaki and field jacket.
2: Sorry if you've been waiting long, Buster, but I... Hey.
3: How are you, Mr. Mitchell?
2: Well, surprised right now. I didn't expect...
3: A woman to meet you? My name is Marga. Marga Sahan.
2: Well, hello.
3: Mr. Bursche could not come to meet you. He sent me instead. Just throw your suitcase in the back there.
2: Okay. All right. Let's roll, eh?
3: You're looking at me curiously, Mr. Mitchell.
2: I'm sorry.
3: You're puzzled. What is a woman doing out in this wild, desolate country? I am an engineer.
2: You?
3: A student, really, from the University of Ankara.
2: I see. Getting some experience in the field, huh?
3: Yes.
2: I understand you've run into some difficulties with regard to the road.
3: It was to be expected. We are building a road through country where only pack animals have traveled before.
2: And there have been some accidents, they tell me.
3: Yes. Perhaps that is why you have joined us, Mr. Mitchell. You are perhaps what they call a troubleshooter.
2: You might call it that.
3: Or I might call it a government agent.
2: What gave you that idea?
3: Just a guess. I knew your government would send someone to investigate before long. You see, Mr. Mitchell, I too do not believe all these accidents have been just accidents.
2: Oh?
3: Mr. Bursche is of the same opinion, as is Mr. Babers. He's one of your American advisors.
2: Yeah, there are two of them. How does Harold Kevin feel about the accidents? Isn't that the other one's name?
3: Yes. Kevin thinks they are simply accidents.
2: How long has he been with the outfit?
3: 3 months. And by a strange coincidence, the accidents began happening shortly after he arrived.
2: I see. Anything else?
3: Yes. I'll tell you something else, Mr. Mitchell. Only because I know you would find out about that too sooner or later. Harold, Kevin, and I were secretly married in Ankara last year.
1: After that, the conversation drops to zero. We ride in silence for the next hour, grinding, bouncing over the road, climbing higher and higher into the mountains. Finally, Marga wheels the jeep into a clearing, a shelf dug into the side of the hill where some other trucks are parked. We walk to the edge of the canyon and look down. A dozen or more floodlights illuminate the work area below, tents, tool sheds, bulldozers, and other equipment. And rising out of the canyon floor are huge pillars of concrete and steel.
3: The night shift has been abandoned. Lack of material and equipment.
2: What's being done about it?
3: A train is on its way from Sivas now, loaded with more than enough material for us to resume a full schedule. More trucks, tractors, cranes, spare parts, and so on.
2: Good. Well, let's get down there. We go it on foot from here?
3: Yes, down this path. Come along.
2: This is the farthest point your road has reached?
3: Yes. Just a moment, Mr. Mitchell.
2: Yeah, sounds like... Hey, look out! Get back! Reach out, pull Marga off the trail as the first of the huge boulders roars past us.
3: Thank you. Thank you, Mr. Mitchell.
2: You okay?
3: Yes, I'm all right.
2: Brother, that was a little too close for comfort.
3: Another, shall we say, accident.
2: Yeah, earmarked for me, looks like.
4: Hello? Hello up there?
3: The noise has attracted the camp.
4: Hello? Marga, you okay?
3: Yes?
1: Who is that down there?
3: I am okay.
1: Who's that?
3: Abers, one of the American advisors. The man with him is Mr. Burchett. Come along.
4: Hey, you two start that ruckus up there?
3: No, Mr. Abers, we did not.
4: You are not harmed, my dear.
3: Not harmed. This is Mr. Mitchell, Mr. Burchett, Mr. Abers.
1: Mr. Burchett?
4: How do you do, Mr. Mitchell?
1: Abers, glad to have you with us.
4: Marga, is not Mr. Kevin with you?
3: Why, no.
4: I had not seen him for some time. Mr. Abers, have you seen him?
5: No, not for a couple of hours. Marga, we better see what damage those boulders caused.
3: Of course. Good night, Mr. Mitchell.
1: Night.
6: If there's anything I can do to help you get settled, Mitchell, let me know.
5: Sure, Abers.
4: Those rocks, Mr. Mitchell. No accident.
1: You're telling me. Look, Mr. Burchett, just who knows why I'm here?
4: No one but myself. The others think you are an engineering consultant.
1: Marga doesn't. She had me spotted as a government agent right off the bat. Guess, she said. The others could make a guess, too.
4: Yes, I suppose.
1: About this man named Kevin.
4: A fine engineer, Mr. Mitchell.
1: What's all this done to your schedule?
4: Well, we are some 2 weeks behind. Still, we have a chance to catch up. And we will, Mr. Mitchell, once the equipment and the material arrive.
1: The train, huh?
4: Yes, it will be here early in the morning. That train means everything to us. We can return to our work, step up the schedule, finish the road before the rains come.
1: The ground suddenly jumps up under us. Bersha and I find ourselves standing in a shower of rocks and debris, all of it coming from the rim of the canyon overhead. Bersha springs into action, starts up the path. I know he's headed for the tunnel, and I'm right behind him. We're halfway up the canyon wall. When I spot someone crawling among the boulders, I let Bersha go ahead, duck off the path and circle around. And I reach out and grab. Hold it, Buster. Drop the knife. Drop it. Okay. Now get up on your feet.
4: Mitchell! Mitchell!
1: Over here, Bersha.
4: What is it? What happened?
1: Just caught our friend here creeping along the path.
4: Why, this is one of the workers. His name is Dapur, from Afghanistan.
1: What happened up there?
4: The tunnel. Someone set off a charge of dynamite.
1: This gent, probably.
4: Look out, Mitchell!
1: Dapur dives into Bersha, who smashes into me as I reach out to grab. I miss. Both Bersha and I fall back off the path and slide away down the side of the canyon.
4: Mitchell, are you all right?
1: Yeah, I guess so. That was a neat block he threw on you, Bersha, and a neater one you put on me.
4: I am sorry. He threw me off balance.
1: Yeah. Any sign of our friend?
4: No, I did not see him.
1: He's got to be up there among the boulders somewhere. You take that side, and I'll go up this way. I spend the next 10 minutes poking around the boulders along the canyon wall, but there's no sign of Dapur. I finally go back down to the canyon floor and find a group of workers getting ready to start up the path to the tunnel. In their lead is a tall, lanky American who should be the other engineer, Kevin.
7: All right, men, let's go. On the double.
1: Hey, Kevin.
7: What? Oh, hello. You must be Mitchell.
1: That's right. I'd like to talk to you, Kevin.
7: Oh, sure. Get going, men. Be right up. Sorry I wasn't around to welcome you, Mitchell.
1: I know. You were out for a walk.
7: Yeah, that's right. Heard the explosion and came back. Bersha told me what had happened.
1: Oh? When did you see him?
7: Just a few minutes ago. He's around here somewhere. What's the matter? What are you staring at?
1: Up there, that cable stretching across the canyon.
7: Oh, that. Just a small bucket car we use to haul stuff from one rim of the canyon to the other.
1: Yeah. The car is moving. Headed away from the tunnel.
7: Oh, yeah, so it is. Wonder who's using it.
1: Moving very fast. I think we can just about make it.
7: There it comes, Mitchell. But I don't see anyone in it.
1: If my hunch is right, he's in there.
7: Who is? Now look, what's this all about? Well, don't see anybody getting out.
1: Come on. Looks like my hunch was right, Kevin.
7: Who is it?
1: Our friend Dapur with a knife in his back.

0: Steve Mitchell will continue his dangerous assignment in just a moment. Do you remember that old saying, a stitch in time saves nine? Unlike a lot of old proverbs, this one really works, whether you apply it to a chair with loose rungs or your health. Suppose you learned that a few dollars spent now could be that stitch in time that might save your health or the health of your family in the year to come. Sound like a good proposition? Well, here's how it's done. Just buy Christmas seals this Christmas. Yes, the money we spend for Christmas seals now goes for case finding, health education, medical research, and rehabilitation to help fight tuberculosis during the next year. Christmas seal money spent now helps protect us all from the number one killer among infectious diseases, TB. It's the stitch in time that saves human lives and health, prevents economic chaos and the broken homes which often follow in the wake of TB. Don't say it couldn't happen to you, it can, but you take out a little insurance against it. Save lives and prevent misery, your own and your neighbor's, when you buy Christmas seals. Now back to Dangerous Assignment and Brian Donlevy as Steve Mitchell.
1: Killed our poor, and why, Mitchell?
2: I don't know who at this point, but I've got a pretty good idea why, Kevin.
1: Oh?
2: Whoever hired Dapur to blow up the tunnel killed him to close his mouth. He either got it while he was trying to make his getaway in this cable car, or else the killer dumped his body in here to hide it.
1: Either way, the killer must be the one who started the cable car in motion.
2: Yeah, I...
1: What is it?
2: This stain on Dapur's hand. Orange color. Well, let's get back down to the camp and find out where everyone was a few minutes ago when this cable car started moving.
3: I quite agree, Mitchell. We should all furnish an accounting of our whereabouts during that period of time when Dapur was murdered.
2: Well, we might as well start with you, Mr. Bersha.
3: Very well.
1: I think I can help you there, Mitchell. What? I saw Bersha climbing up the side of the canyon toward the top shortly before I joined you down here.
2: Oh?
3: Of course. But if you will remember, Mitchell, we were both searching for Dapur. And in the future, Kevin, I would appreciate it if you would allow me to speak for myself.
1: Just trying to help out, Bersha.
3: Indeed. Then perhaps you can also help out by explaining your own strange and unsatisfactory attitude up to now.
1: What are you talking about?
3: Calling these incidents which have occurred merely accidents when we all know better?
1: Now, just a minute, Bersha.
4: Look, calm down, both of you. This sort of thing won't get us anywhere.
2: Abers is right.
4: I say let's get on with the investigation.
2: Okay, I guess we've worked our way around to you, Abers. You and Marga went up to the tunnel after the blast to investigate the damage.
4: Yeah?
5: That's right.
2: Were you together all the time?
4: Well, matter of fact, no.
5: We were separated for a few minutes as we inspected the scene of the blast.
2: I see. Okay, the way it adds up then, shortly before I spotted that cable car moving across the canyon up there, Bersha was somewhere near the top on one side. Marga and Abers were somewhere near the top on the other side. Now, which side is the cable car controlled from?
1: There's a switch at each end.
2: Oh, great.
3: Kevin omits one very important fact, Mitch.
2: What's that, Bersha?
3: It is true there is a switch at either end up on the rim. But where was Kevin at the time?
1: I told you. I was down on the floor of the canyon. Mitchell saw me there.
2: That's right. He was organizing a work party near the construction shack.
3: Then it might interest you to know there is a master switch in the shack. It also controls the cable car.
2: What?
1: Okay, so what? I'd forgotten about the master switch.
2: Well, this is just dandy. Any one of you could have killed Dapur and started the cable car. Yeah, at this point, it looks like everybody's trying to get into the act. Bersha and I climb up to the wrecked tunnel, and the workers are starting to clear away the debris.
3: This delay is, of course, a costly one, Mitchell. But we can still finish on schedule when the train arrives with the supplies and equipment. What is it?
2: Over here. Something partially buried in the rubble. Looks like a box of some sort. Yeah. Hey, a dynamite box.
3: Yes, empty.
2: Boards pried off the top. Looks like this is where Dapur opened the box.
3: But where is all the dynamite?
2: You kidding? That's what blew up the tunnel.
3: No. No, not all of it.
2: What do you mean?
3: I told you whoever arranged the blast in the tunnel knew his business. Judging from the sound and the scene of the blast, only a few sticks of dynamite were used there.
2: What? Then where's the rest of it?
3: Dapur must have planted it somewhere.
2: Wait a minute. The train?
3: Mitchell.
2: That could be the big target.
3: Yes. If that train were blown up and the equipment it is carrying lost, the work here would be brought to a complete stop indefinitely. What's that? How long ago? Very well. We're too late, Mitchell. They tell me the train passed the junction and onto our spur line 5 minutes ago.
2: Oh, great. Then there's no way we can contact it now.
3: No.
2: According to this map, your spur track from the main line is about 10 miles long.
3: Yes, very close to that. And somewhere on that 10-mile stretch is the train.
2: Also a charge of dynamite. We've got to find it and find it fast.
3: But how? We cannot possibly cover every foot of that track.
2: I know. Look, I figure these points on the map are the trouble points. Areas where it's most logical the charge would be set. Now, here...
3: Yes, the area where Dapur and the others were working today.
2: Yeah, then here...
3: Yes, a downgrade with a curve at the bottom. Then over here, a new bridge.
2: And this tunnel here. Okay, have Abers, Kevin, and Marga take some workers and start along the track. If the saboteur is one of those three, we'll have the other two as insurance. Have them check the track as they go along, and if they get to the train and it's in one piece, they can flag it down.
3: And what about us?
2: We're going to cut across country to those trouble spots and hope we're in time. Bersha gives the necessary orders, then he and I grab the jeep and roar out of the camp. 6 minutes later, we're at our first stop, the section of track where Dapur had been working earlier in the day. We give the area a fast frisk, but no dynamite. The railroad makes a horseshoe bend around the mountains from here. We cut across over the narrow road to our next stop, a downgrade with a sharp curve, but we can't find the charge there either. We're working against time. Somewhere in these mountains is that train, and it's getting closer every minute. We head for the next stop.
3: We are running out of time, Mitchell. There remain only the tunnel, the new bridge, and... Wait! There is also a trestle I overlooked earlier. Oh, but the train must have passed over it by now.
2: Hey, wait a minute. The bridge.
3: What about it?
2: Did you say it was new?
3: Why, yes. It was completed just 2 days ago.
2: Steel construction? Girders?
3: Of course.
2: Okay, I'll drop you at the tunnel. I'm heading for that bridge.
3: You think that...
2: Just playing a hunch, Bersha, but it better be a good one.

0: 3 minutes later, I'm at the bridge. I pile out of the Jeep and slide down the side of the hill, then work my way under the bridge. I look at the network of new steel girders, and I know my hunch is right. They're still covered with red lead paint, the same shade as the stain on Doppler's hand. Then I spot the charge of dynamite. It's tied to the underside of a horizontal girder about 10 feet over my head. But just as I start to climb up, I hear someone coming down the side of the hill. I crouch behind one of the girders. Then I jump.
1: Steve.
0: Well, hello, Martha. You getting ready to set off your dynamite up there?
1: What? Yes, I see it. You see, I also realized what the stain on Dupour's hand meant. I was hoping against hope the dynamite would not be here, but it is.
0: What? Look, what are you talking about?
1: Right up to now, I had hoped he was not involved.
0: He? Wait a minute. Are you by any chance talking about Kevin?
1: Yes, my husband. His attempt to pass all the incidents off as accidents aroused my suspicions. Then I discovered he was leaving the camp mysteriously at night.
0: You know, you're not exactly in the clear yourself. I'm going to climb up there and get that dynamite, then
2: you're
0: we'll...
2: wrong, Mitchell.
0: What?
1: It's Abers.
2: Yes, it sure is. Now, just hold it, both of you.
0: Well, what do you know? So you're my boy, Abers.
2: Yeah. And you're not going to touch that dynamite, Mitchell.
1: Then my husband is not involved.
2: I think Kevin was trying to pass things off as accident so he could do a little investigating on the quiet. He followed me out of camp once or twice, nearly caught up with me at the wrong time.
1: Steve, the train.
0: Yeah? What happens now, Abers?
2: After I get through with the two of you, I'm leaving fast. Because when that train hits the bridge, the whole thing goes sky high. Now get over against the bank. Move!
0: Abers probably wants to get us under the bridge before he shoots us, so the wreckage will cover us when the bridge blows up with the train. Unless I come up with something fast, Marga and I are dead ducks. Suddenly, I stumble intentionally and fall to my knees.
2: On your feet, Mitch!
0: I start to get up and then whirl and whip my arm up to his wrist. The gun goes flying. I belt him with a left. He sprawls back against the bank. I jump for the girder. I've got to climb and jerk that dynamite loose before the train gets there, and I've got to hurry. Getting closer, but Abers isn't through yet. He scrambles to his feet. Marga grabs at his arm, but he knocks her down and out. He dives and catches my leg, drags me off the girder. He swings. I duck. His fist smashes against the girder. I tag him twice. He goes down, and this time he stays. I start up the girder again. Time's running out. The train's almost to the bridge. I keep climbing. Another 3 feet. The train keeps coming. I spot a wire leading from the dynamite to the detonator. I reach up and jerk it loose just as the train thunders onto the bridge. After a couple of minutes, I climb down to the ground just as Marga gets to her feet.
1: Oh, thank heaven, Steve. If you hadn't jerked that wire loose when you did...
0: Yeah. Hadn't been for that streak of red lead paint on Doppler's hand, I wouldn't have been here to jerk the wire loose.
1: That's right. It was fortunate you realized what that stain was.
0: Yeah. Matter of fact, you might call it a red letter day for me.

0: Our star, Brian Donlevy, will return in just a moment. Here's a reminder about NBC's stellar Sunday lineup of superb programming. 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In the mystery section of NBC's Sunday schedule, there's both Dragnet and Barry Craig, confidential investigator. Dragnet is the true story of your police force in action, the suspense-filled presentation of real police case from crime to punishment. So add this all up and you'll find that it spells great entertainment. 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
0: That will be Steve Mitchell's dangerous assignment next week. Included in tonight's cast were Vivi Janis, Herb Ellis, Jan R. Van, and Peter Leeds. This is John Storm speaking. Dangerous Assignment, starring Brian Donlevy as Steve Mitchell, with Herb Butterfield as the commissioner, is written by Bob Reif and Adrian Jandot, and is directed by Bill Karn. Be with us again next week at this time when Brian Donlevy, starring in the role of Steve Mitchell, will embark on another transcribed Dangerous Assignment.
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0: Tonight, the subject of our FBI file, Allotment Swindle. It's titled, The Traveling Bride. The basic purpose in bringing you this series of official broadcasts from the files of the Federal Bureau of Investigation is to acquaint you, the honest citizen, with the criminal. It is imperative that you know as much about the criminal as possible, because only one person can eliminate crime from the face of America. That person is you. Ask the average businessman about conditions in his particular field. He will tell you about the latest trends, the outlook for the future, and the competition he faces. Ask the average person, be that person man or woman, about crime in the community, and you will most likely be answered with a shrug of the shoulder or a blank look. Yet everyone, no matter what his or her business, should have the facts of crime at his fingertips. For crime is a part of our everyday life, as close to every American home as dust in a rug. Tonight's FBI file opens at an amusement park in a large West Coast city. It is early afternoon as a good-looking young man in a sailor's uniform walks past the merry-go-round and heads toward one of the concession stands.
1: Okay, sailor, try your round. Three balls for a dime. Hit the bullseye and give the pig a bath. Here we are, action every minute. Only a dime, 10 cents.
2: What's that?
1: Three balls, one dime. I'll tell you what I'm going to do for you, kid. I'm a patriot. Take one ball free. Go ahead.
2: Where's Nora?
1: Son, I got no time for games. I'm a busy man. Player, keep moving. Okay, folks, three balls for a dime. Give the pig a bath.
2: Mister, a girl used to come down that chute, and I got to find her.
1: Who?
2: Nora Young, the girl who used to work here.
1: Oh, that was last year. All right, lady, let your boy have some fun. Three balls for the 10th spot of a dollar. Hit the target and give the pig a bath.
2: Mister, where is she? Where's Nora?
1: How should I know?
2: But she worked here last year.
1: A lot of dames worked here last year. I was changing dames more than I was changing shirts.
2: Look, I gotta find her. She's my wife. Here's her picture.
1: Yeah, she used to work here.
2: You know where she is?
1: Well, let's see. She used to go to see an agent who was trying to get her a dancing job.
2: What's his name?
1: Brooks, Cook, something like that.
2: Where can I find him?
1: He's got an office in the central building.
2: You sure?
1: Sailor, I was never sure of anything with those dames. That's why I switched to pigs. All right, folks, three bolts for a dime. Hurry over here. Hey, yo, hey.
3: And I know that none of you men at this luncheon have to be reminded that all of us are facing this law enforcement problem together. That's why this meeting was called. I know you all want to help. And if there's anything the sheriff's office can do for you, call on us. We're open for business 24 hours a day. Now, before we adjourn, I'd like to ask a man most of you know to say a few words. Special Agent Taylor of the FBI.
4: Thank you. Thank you very much. Well, I can only echo the sheriff's invitation. If any of you run into any evidence of the violation of a law over which we have jurisdiction, why, we'll give you all the help we can.
3: This meeting is now adjourned.
4: Oh, Sheriff.
3: Yes, sir.
4: You going back to headquarters?
3: Yep. You want a lift?
4: Yeah, please. See, I wasn't here during the last war, but I understand that there's more servicemen's complaints now.
3: Well, there are at least as many.
4: Huh? How do you account for it?
3: Well, the people aren't aware that these men in uniform are their boys. During the last war, we had canteens, free shows for servicemen. Folks were inviting soldiers home for a home-cooked meal. Today, the man in uniform is just another stranger. He's on his own.
4: Well, let's hope it doesn't take a full-scale war to make people change. Go ahead, Sheriff.
3: Yeah, thanks. My car's down this way, Jim.
4: Fine.
3: You're going to be in your office later?
4: Yeah, all afternoon.
3: I might be over to see you. A case came in this morning that could have an FBI angle.
4: Huh? Well, if it has, you let me know. We'll look on it together.
0: Occasionally, an old-time crime is modernized and streamlined for use today. But for the most part, little originality is displayed by criminals. As an example, the wartime crimes of World War II are again becoming popular. Some of the victims of these crimes are civilians. Some are young men in uniform, like the sailor who went to the amusement park looking for his wife. The sailor who searched the corridors of an office building looking for a certain small-time theatrical agent, and finally found him.
5: Well, come in, sailor.
6: Are you Mr. Brooks?
5: Yes, and don't tell me what you want, I know. Your ship is putting on a show and you need some acts. Okay, I got a pip for you.
2: But I...
5: This is an alligator who plays the saxophone. And where did you get what he does for a finish? Anchors away. Ha ha! Pretty good, huh?
2: I'm looking for Nora Young.
5: Son, you never saw me before, did you?
2: No.
5: Believe me, I'm your friend. You don't want Nora Young's act.
2: Yeah, but she...
5: Now look, how about Scuffy the Seal? He not only plays a horn, but he does imitations. Now wait a minute, don't take my word for how good he is. Listen to what Variety has to say. Scuffy the Seal was Sacco in a 10-minute turn that drew boff reaction from crowded houses. Ha ha. How about that? How many other seal acts ever got a notice like that, huh?
2: Mr. Brooks, I'm trying to find Nora Young. She's my wife. I married her just before I shipped out last year. Now I can't find her.
5: Well, now, there were two soldiers up here this week looking for her, and they both gave me the same story.
2: What were their names?
5: I don't know. I don't even know yours.
2: Seaman First Class Eric Wheeler.
5: Yeah, but they said they were married to Nora, too.
2: They're lying. Where is she?
5: Oh, I got her a week in a rag bag.
2: What?
5: A cheap carny. She and a dame named Gladys Harding are doing a two-act. They start tomorrow. Lucky Bill's Carnival.
2: Where?
5: Riverdale.
2: Thanks.
5: Wait a minute. Sailor.
6: Yeah?
5: You want some advice?
6: What?
5: You'd be better off with the seal.
7: Nora, are you rehearsing the human fly bit?
8: Huh?
7: What are you doing halfway up the wall?
8: Taking down my pictures.
7: You're supposed to be packing.
8: I am. Gladys, look at this one. Ain't he cute?
7: Divine.
8: He's the first one I ever married.
7: No other cigarette can make that statement. Now, come on down.
8: Help me move the bureau.
7: What for?
8: I've got to get those other pictures.
7: Why?
8: They're my husband's.
7: So?
8: So I want to keep their pictures.
7: You got a heart like an open manhole. Look, finish packing. Your train leaves in an hour.
8: Hold this one, will you?
7: Sure. It'll make me feel like a bridesmaid. All right, now you got them all. Go get dressed. You grab the train, and I'll meet you at the carny as soon as I can.
8: Gladys, I can't go there alone.
7: Call the army. Tell them how many soldiers you're married to, and they'll give you a military escort.
8: But I never worked a carny before.
7: Honey, it's healthy burlesque. You do the same dances, only there's more fresh air.
8: There are supposed to be two of us.
7: Tell them I'm sick. I missed the train. Anything. I'll take off as soon as I pick up the allotment check.
8: I still don't see why we have to play the carny at all.
7: Soldiers flock to a carny. And we're in business for you to marry soldiers.
8: But
7: Nora, I ain't making this up. I worked these same towns this way during the last war.
8: I suppose the soldiers at this place are getting ready to go overseas, too.
7: That's right.
8: The minute I marry anybody, he's gone.
7: That's why they call them ports of embarkation. Now get dressed and catch that train.
3: Morning, Jim.
4: Oh, hello, Sheriff.
3: I think I've got one for you. A serviceman's allowance violation.
4: Well, here we go again.
3: Three servicemen have been to see me in the last couple of days. They all married just before going to Korea. They're back home now on rotation, and none of them can find his wife.
4: What makes you think it's a swindle?
3: From the descriptions they gave, it sounds like they all married the same girl.
4: No.
3: I picked up photostatic copies of their marriage licenses. Here, take a look.
4: Okay.
3: The bride's first name is Nora, on all three.
4: You know, just offhand, I'd say this was the same writing?
3: Yep.
4: But I'll have the lab checked for sure.
3: The police have no records on any of those names, neither have we.
4: Well, maybe Washington has. And I'll also request them to contact military authorities, compare the endorsements and all the government allowance checks.
3: Good.
4: Oh, were any of the checks delivered here?
3: One. I went to the address, but there wasn't anybody home.
4: Mm-hmm. Now, where are the three husbands?
3: Here. Here are their names and addresses.
4: All right, thanks. I'll get that teletype off to Washington, then I'll go interview them.
9: And that's why I'm telling you folks, we got the greatest show on this midway, the greatest show you've ever seen. And in addition, at no extra charge, the biggest, the best collection of the most beautiful girls you ever witnessed.
10: Mister!
9: Go away, girlie, I'm busy. Folks, you say you can't afford to see the show, you say it'll cost you too much, don't be silly, friends, that's where you're wrong. The cost is one quarter, the fourth part of a dollar.
10: Mister! Are you Lucky Bill?
9: Sorry, sister. No job's open.
10: I'm Madame Calypso.
9: Look, folks, if you want to see the show, buy a ticket. Huh? Who'd you say you were?
10: Well, my real name is Nora Young, but I dance under the name of Madame Calypso.
9: Oh, yeah, yeah. Well, where's your partner?
10: She can't get here till tonight. She's sick.
9: Well, ain't that just too bad? I'm supposed to be putting on a girl's show, so two dames take it on a duffy. And your partner don't even come in. What does she want me to do? I'd live the girl?
10: I know the dancers.
9: Well, okay, okay, honey. Work alone. You work alone when she gets here. Dress in the tent back, and you better hurry up, too. You'll be on in about 5 minutes. This way, folks, this way. The greatest show, the
6: Nora?
9: Most impressive show you've ever seen in
6: Nora?
9: The
6: place. Nora?
10: Huh?
9: Come in and watch the
6: Nora,
9: do the
6: I
9: dance.
6: Found you.
10: Let me go.
6: Nora.
9: All of the courts is
6: I'm Eric, your husband.
10: Oh.
6: Why didn't you answer my letters? I kept writing, but they all came back.
10: How did you ever find me?
6: I went to see your agent. And Nora, two soldiers told him you were married to them, too.
10: They're crazy.
6: That's what I told them. Gee, I missed you so much.
9: What's the idea? Ain't you getting dressed? I told you. You're on in 5 minutes, so quit gabbing with sailors.
10: But he's my husband.
9: I don't care about that. Come on, go on, get ready.
10: All right.
6: Nora, wait.
9: Stay out of this, boy.
6: But I gotta talk to her. Nora, come home with me. You never met my folks, and...
9: Now you're on in 4 minutes.
10: Eric, I have to get dressed.
9: Don't stand here telling him about it. Go and do it.
6: Don't you want to go with me?
10: Sure, but...
9: Come on, get dressed. Get dressed. Get dressed now or you're fired.
10: Eric, I'll see you later.
9: Hold it. Hold it, sailor.
6: I want to go back there with her. Nora! Nora!
9: Look, son, the only way you're going to see her in the next half hour is with a ticket.
0: In tonight's case from the files of your FBI, you have seen two female criminals at work. You have also witnessed the wheels of two law enforcement agencies begin to mesh in an effort to apprehend them. The Federal Bureau of Investigation has always operated on the belief that a woman, simply because she is a woman, has no more right to break the law than a man. However, there have been sentimentalists who felt that pitting an organization like your FBI against a woman was unfair. Those people have ignorantly tried to aid every woman criminal. For a great number of those women would probably never have engaged in crime if they knew they'd share equal punishment with men when caught. Your FBI hopes through this series of programs to enlist each of you as a volunteer in the army of decent people fighting crime. As a soldier in that army, you should know the facts. One of those facts is this. Nationwide police records show that the number of women engaging in serious crimes like murder, robbery, and assault grows greater year after year. It is therefore time to replace our native chivalry with common sense and fight crime wherever we find it, no matter who the criminal might be. Tonight's FBI file continues later that afternoon at Sheriff Al Austin's office.
4: Sheriff, I think I've got something. I went by that address where the girl was getting a check and it was picked up this morning.
11: Then she's still here.
4: Well, I don't know about that. Something new has been added. The girl who picked up the check doesn't answer the description that we got from the three servicemen.
11: What?
4: Yeah, that's right. This was an older girl.
11: Well, what's her name?
4: The janitor didn't know. He just used to hold the check each month for this girl to pick up. I sent a complete description along to Washington.
11: Fine.
4: Oh, and Sheriff, all three marriage licenses showed the same first name for the bride.
11: Nora.
4: Yeah, so it'll be my guess that that's the right first name anyway.
11: She used it when she worked, too.
4: Oh?
11: Those servicemen I spoke to told me where they met her. One picked her up when she was a taxi dancer at that Daisy Bell Ballroom.
4: Oh, that's a real nice place.
11: Yeah. The second met her when she was a waitress at a drive-in on Brewster Drive, and the last one picked her up while she was a chorus girl at the Mason Street Burlesque.
4: Nora gets around.
11: None of the places had any idea where we might locate her now.
4: Well, looks like our best chance is finding out who Nora's friend is.
11: Hmm.
4: Hey, Sheriff.
11: Yeah?
4: Maybe this friend worked at one of those places, too.
11: It could be, Jim.
4: All right, I'll check and call you if I get anything.
7: Welcome to our happy home.
10: Gladys, I'm so glad you're here. Wait till I tell you what happened.
7: I know. I saw the boss and chilled the beat.
10: I don't mean that.
7: And say, I heard about you meeting a sailor. Good work, kid.
10: Gladys, please listen to me. We're in trouble. I was just going on for the first show, and this sailor comes running up. And who do you think it was? My first husband.
7: Huh? What's he doing here?
10: He came looking for me, and I made a date with him.
7: Oh, no.
10: I had to.
7: Why? Was his morale low?
10: No, but after all, I am married to him.
7: Look, I'm passing a new rule. From now on, you can't go out with anybody once you've married him.
10: That's not fair.
7: You want to be fair or rich?
10: Can't I even go out with Eric once? I like him.
7: Make him your pen pal.
10: You told me not to write to any of my husbands.
7: Oh, forget it. Where are you supposed to meet him?
10: I guess he'll be hanging around out front.
7: Get him.
10: Now?
7: Yeah, and bring him back here. The three of us better have a real heart-to-heart.
0: An investigation is almost like a jigsaw puzzle. But here, the pieces are not spread on a table waiting to be picked up. FBI headquarters, 3,000 miles away in Washington, D.C., was busy on this case. All allowance checks mailed to Nora Young under her various aliases were obtained and examined. The endorsement handwriting matched perfectly. Now there was no question that an allowance swindle was in progress. But one piece of the picture was still missing. The piece showing where Nora Young was now.
11: Sheriff Austin.
12: Jim Taylor, Sheriff. I've got the name of Nora Young's friend, Gladys Harding.
11: Where'd you dig that up?
12: At the burlesque house. She worked there as a chorus girl with Nora. They quit to do an act together. Oh, pardon me, Sheriff. You want me, Tommy?
13: Teletype for you, Mr. Taylor.
12: Oh, thanks. Yes, sir. Sheriff, hold on a second, will you?
11: Okay.
12: This wire just came in from Washington. Wait a minute, I'll read it to you. Identification made of suspect described your wire named Gladys Harding.
11: Good.
12: As record for defrauding government in connection with servicemen's dependents' allowance checks. Her complete files being teletyped. Well, Sheriff, the minute it gets here, I'll come over and see you.
2: Nora, why do we have to wait here?
10: Because Gladys told me to bring you back to the tent so she could meet you.
2: Well, I don't like this whole thing.
10: No, Eric.
2: Well, I mean it. You dancing in front of all those people in a veil.
10: It's all right. I'm not cold.
9: Oh, I see. It's you two again.
10: Hello.
9: Well, where's your partner this time?
10: I don't know.
9: Well, find her. The next show's about ready to go. And look, as a favor, will you please try to dance this time like you were both alive?
2: Nora, I thought maybe after you met my folks we could...
10: Please, Eric, not now. I've got a lot of other things on my mind.
2: I don't see what could be more important than us.
7: Brother, the whiskey they serve out there will make me vote dry.
10: Gladys, this is Seaman First Class Eric Wheeler.
7: I'm Stripper First Class Gladys Harding.
2: Hello.
7: So you're the all-American boy. Pull up a battleship and sit down.
10: He wants me to go away with him.
7: Why?
2: I don't like the idea of Nora working here.
7: We tried to get other jobs, but every church choir was full.
10: Eric saw the show, and he doesn't want me to go out on the stage again.
7: Oh. A critic, too.
2: Nora, I've got a little money saved up. We'll have enough.
7: For what, a starvation diet?
2: Miss Harding, you're trying to make this a joke, and I don't like it.
7: Well, the boy has a temper.
2: And don't call me a boy. Nora, I've waited around here long enough. You've got to tell me now whether or not you're coming home with me. But don't walk away. Can't you answer me?
10: I don't know what to say.
7: Well, I do.
10: Gladys, you hit him.
7: Forget the play-by-play. Let's pile him into the trunk and take off.
0: The continental United States covers an area of more than 3 million square miles, an area that makes every search a long, arduous task. In this case, FBI headquarters in Washington continued to help, continued supplying vital information, supplying news that all of Nora Young's previous allowance checks had been cashed by Gladys Harding, supplying a resume of Gladys Harding's World War II allowance racket. Then, theatrical agent Joe Brooks was located and interviewed. He told about Lucky Bill's carnival.
11: My son, you feel a little better now?
2: Yeah.
11: That's a bad bruise on your skull. Feel strong enough to tell us what happened?
2: I was talking to my wife. She started to walk away. I turned to talk to her. And Miss Gladys hit me.
11: Then you were married to Nora, too.
2: Two?
11: We're looking for your wife and Gladys Harding. They're working an allowance swindle.
2: So that agent was right.
11: Yeah, I'm sorry, son.
2: You know where they went? No, sir.
11: Did you hear them mention any city, hotel, train?
2: Bay City.
11: Oh, what about Bay City?
2: Nora said they were there last month.
11: I'm afraid knowing where they've been won't help much. Bay City, they say. I think there was something about Bay City and Gladys Harding's record, Sheriff. Sure.
2: You got that sheet with you?
11: Yeah. Yes.
2: There's Bay City.
11: Yeah, and this may tell us where they are now. Come on, Sheriff.
10: Gladys, let's go back to town.
7: We just got here.
10: I know, but I don't like amusement parks.
7: We're here for work, not fun.
10: I won't do it.
7: Huh?
10: I can't slide down another chute into that cold water.
7: Oh, well, you won't have to. We'll work out of the dance hall.
10: Oh, that's good.
7: And the guy who gave us directions to the dance hall must have thought we meant Roseland in New York.
10: Let's go in there and rest.
7: The fortune tellers?
10: Uh-huh. We'll find out if we came to the right place.
7: Nora, when we get back to the hotel, I'll tell you fortune for nothing.
10: Can
7: you? The hard way with a tea bag.
10: Oh, Gladys, there's the dance hall.
7: The first thing I'm going to do is request a waltz.
10: Look at all those servicemen.
7: Smorgasbord.
10: Huh?
7: Get it.
10: Oh, look, those two men are coming over here.
7: I'll handle them.
4: Good evening.
7: Sorry, bud, we don't dance with civilians.
4: Yeah, Jim, they're the girls, all right.
7: I'll put it plainer. Take off. Blow, get lost.
4: We all will, Miss Harding, as soon as we serve these warrants.
0: Gladys Harding and Nora Young were convicted in federal court. Both were sentenced to a federal prison for women. These two female swindlers were apprehended because Special Agent Taylor noticed something in Gladys Harding's record. Noticed that during World War II, she followed a regular geographical pattern, a pattern that took her from one port of embarkation to another. He also noticed that she was following the same pattern. So he and Sheriff Austin sped to the next city on her list and headed for the dance hall at the local amusement park, which was another part of her modus operandi. That observation brought to a close another case from the files of the Federal Bureau of Investigation, brought it to a close and protected a few more servicemen from these particular criminals. However, other swindlers are at work this very minute in every part of the nation. Neither your FBI nor any local law enforcement agency can prevent those parasites from attempting to get easy money from you, the decent citizen. Only you can do that. Do it by following one simple rule. Always be alert.

The incidents used in tonight's broadcast are adapted from the files of the Federal Bureau of Investigation. However, all names used are fictitious, and any similarity thereof to the names of places or persons, living or dead, is accidental. This is Your FBI is a Jerry Devine production.

0: Crime does not pay.
1: Yeah, I'll take Lobster Diavolo every time. Nothing like it. Boy, that red sauce.
2: Sure, it ain't the spaghetti, Phil, on account of it looks like rope.
1: Yeah, it could be.
3: Why you use a rope all the time, Phil? A gun or even an ice pick would be quicker. Like today, Puggy almost got away.
2: Yeah, maybe Dookie's got something, Phil. Look how the jerk bit my hand.
1: That's because you're slipping, Tiny. You didn't used to have to stick your hand in their mouths.
2: Well, that still don't answer Dookie's question.
3: Yeah, Phil. Why a rope all the time?
1: It's simple, like ABC. We all got records, ain't we? And you carry a loaded piece, when you got a record, it's another felony, ain't it? Carrying concealed weapons, see? Well, I've been wise to the flat feet since I've been a kid. And nobody can prove in no court that you had a weapon on you when all you're carrying is a piece of rope.

0: There is a school of thought among the men whose job it is to fight organized crime that the old method of searching for clues and obtaining convictions on such evidence is not nearly as effective as attacking from within the organization itself by the use of informers. A typical case is that which involved Dukie DeFore and the gang which made its headquarters in a certain city at the corner of Warrenburg and Paoli Avenues. This organization serviced other groups. They accepted commissions to do certain jobs, as they did on the day Jack Paris told them.
1: Like I said, this Puggy Jackson is getting too smart for his own good.
2: Like, for instance, what?
1: You ask too many questions sometimes, Pittsburgh. Why don't you behave nice and quiet, like Dukie here?
2: Oh, Dukie, the kid's got a lot to learn yet.
1: He'll learn working with you. Only don't teach him to ask too many questions.
2: Sorry, Jack, I was only asking on account of if we know what he's pulling, we can find him easier.
1: You'll find him. That's what I'm paying you for.
2: Sure, we'll get him okay.
1: They call him Puggy on account of his nose. Some two-bit punk flattened it for him. Now I want him flattened. Complete.
2: Yeah, we'll take care of him.
3: Sure, we'll take care of him.
1: And no body, see? The bulls know he's been trying to cut me out. I don't want nothing to point to me.
2: When we get through, there won't even be a grease spot.
1: And it's a deal?
2: Yeah, sure is.
3: Sure is, Mr. Paris. Sure is.
1: Okay, you got the contract. Just be sure you carry it out. Understand?

0: Hey, Phil. Phil.
1: Yeah, Dookie.
0: Telephone, back of the store.
1: Okay, I'm coming. Who is it?
2: Wouldn't say. He just asked for Pittsburgh Phil.
1: Know the voice? Sounds a little like Mr. Paris. He got ants in his pants again.
2: Yeah, sounds like it.
1: Well, if we can't find the jerk, we can't take care of him.
2: You know Paris. He thinks he's a big executive.
1: Yeah, I know. Pittsburgh Phil here.
3: What's wrong with you guys? Do I have to take my business someplace else?
1: Well, take it easy. We'll get him.
3: I've been waiting 3 weeks. He hijacked me again last night.
1: We can't do nothing until we find him.
3: Not find him. I'll give you 3 days.
1: What's he want? Blood out of a stone. Yeah, I thought he was sore. That don't get him nothing. He give us 3 days.
2: We gotta find that puggy.
1: We'll find him. Tiny's making a contact today.
2: Tiny, that fat overstuffed...
1: When you get as smart as Tiny or as strong, you can talk.
2: Okay, Phil. I didn't mean nothing.
1: Don't bother me now. Okay. I gotta think. Go snatch a car or something. We'll need one for this job anyhow.
4: I beg your pardon.
1: Yeah, sure. So when?
4: I wonder if you could give me some information.
1: You hear that, Dookie? He comes to the corner of Warrenburg and Paoli for information.
4: Yeah. That is, I was told I could find Tiny Schultz around here.

0: Yes, but if you let me have what you owe him, I'll see that he gets it.
1: No, I'm very sorry. I got to see him personal.
0: And who shall I say came calling?
1: Tell him Puggy Jackson.
2: Puggy Jackson?
0: Now that I come to think of it, I think I know where he might be.
1: That's good.
0: Yeah, it's good. Tell you what, Dookie.
3: Yeah, right here.
0: Take this gentleman around to Tiny's usual resorts, and if you don't find him, bring the gentleman to my place in 3/4 hour. I'm expecting Tiny there then.
2: Gotcha.
1: I don't like to put you to so much trouble.
0: Oh, any pal of Tiny's is a pal of mine. It's no trouble at all. In fact, pal, it'll be a pleasure to know you better.

0: Josie, the rest of us girls, well, I think you ought to know how lucky we think you are.
1: Lucky? Me?
0: Uh-huh, your own house, a fur coat, and Phil's about the sharpest husband we ever saw.
1: Oh, I don't know, Ellen. He's like most husbands, I guess. Always dropping things that you got to pick up after him. But I will admit, Phil's anything but stingy.
0: What business is Phil in, darling?
1: Contracting, dear.
0: You mean like road building?
1: Oh, goodness, no. Oh, I'm sure that's one business Phil never wants to get mixed up with.
0: Well, what then, darling? To be perfectly frank, Josie, the girls were wondering, and I said I'd ask you. Seeing as how I know you best, that is.
1: Well, I don't know if I can describe it exactly, but he takes orders and does things for people, kind of a service company.
0: But what kind of a company?
1: Look, why don't you ask him yourself, honey? That's his key in the door.
2: Oh, hiya, girls.
1: Hiya, darling.
2: You know Tiny, Josie, Ellen, this is Tiny, Tiny Schultz.
3: Hiya, Josie. Hello, Ellen.
0: Of all people to call Tiny, for goodness sake.
3: Sure. Anybody over 250, they call Tiny. And skinny guys, they call fat, though.
1: Yeah, you really over 250, Tiny.
3: 300 if it's a pound.
2: Nothing small about this character. Look, Josie, some of the boys are coming over in a few minutes.
1: Okay, Mr. Man. What is it tonight? Poker or talk?
2: Talk, mostly.
1: Well, don't make a mess.
0: How can talk make a mess?
1: Oh, you don't know Phil's gang and their gab fests. Get your hat, dear.
0: I didn't wear any.
1: We'll go to a movie, Phil.
2: Yeah, it's a good idea. Here's a fin. Treat the girlfriend.
1: Oh, thanks, dear. Come on, Ellen.
0: Well, I... Goodbye, all.
3: Goodbye.
2: So long.
1: Remember what I said, dear. No mess now.
2: What a dame. What a dame. Well, let's get going, Tiny. Duke, you'll be here with the jerk in 10 minutes.
3: Usual.
2: Yeah, straight chair next to the door, big chair facing it.
3: Yeah.
2: That way. When the door opens, he'll see only you and I can get him from behind.
3: Yeah. How's this?
2: Okay, sit down and read that newspaper.
3: How am I doing?
2: Swell.
3: What are you using?
2: Here it is, Tiny, the usual. 4 feet of brand new wash line. Now all we gotta do is wait.

0: This the place?
1: Huh? Oh, yeah. Yeah, this is it, Mr. Jackson.
0: Not bad. Very nice, in fact. Looks kind of quiet.
1: Oh, they'll be there. Phil said so.
0: You sort of like this fella, don't you?
1: He's the best. The best. Let me ring the bell for you.
2: Come on in. Door's open.
1: We're coming. Go ahead, Mr. Jackson. After you.
0: Oh, thanks, kid. Tiny.
3: Come in, Puggy. Been waiting for you.
4: Come on.
3: All right.
4: Give me a hand. Get on him, Tiny.
3: I'm trying. He's stronger than I thought, this chicken.
4: Hey, Dopey, lend a hand.
5: Don't make me, Phil. Don't make me. I'm scared. Don't.
4: The couch. Get him on the couch.
3: Yeah. All right. Twist it. Twist the rope.
4: I'm trying. Stuff his mouth. Stuff it. He's making too much noise.
3: Yeah. He's got a mouthful of fist. Twist it, Phil.
4: Sit on him. Hold him down.
3: Yeah.
1: Yeah, it does it. Brother, this character was strong. Hey, he's dead.
3: Yeah, he's dead. Look what the dog did to my hand. That fella.

0: You get lockjaw from a bite like that. You got any mercurochrome, Phil?
1: Iodine's better.
0: No, no, it stings too much.
1: Well, go look in the medicine chest. Josie's got all kinds of junk in there.
0: I hate iodine. Hope she's got mercurochrome.
1: Ain't got my wind back yet. Maybe I'm slipping.
2: Nah, you ain't slipping, Phil. You done fine.
1: Dookie, get some of that newspaper, quick.
2: You gonna read the paper?
1: Give me it, will you?
0: Hey, you got mercurochrome. What are you doing, laying them out in state?
1: You heard Josie when she left. No mess on the rug, she said. It's all I need now, trouble with my wife.
2: You ain't gonna leave him here like this, are you, Phil?
1: You got the car?
2: No, I didn't have no time. I was taking him around the back.
0: We can use mine. Mine for the night, anyway.
1: Okay, roll him up. The rest of the rope is under the couch.
0: Yeah. Here's the keys, Doofy. Go out and start the engine.
2: Thanks. I'll have the car ready by the time you come out.
1: Okay, usual way, Tiny. Knees up, head down. Put him in a ball. He'll burn better that way.

0: Yeah, how's that, Phil?
1: Good. Stay at the wheel. Come on, Tiny. Come on.
2: You got the gasoline?
1: Yeah, right here.
2: Boy, it's quiet out of here.
1: And Dookie and me, we was riding around. We spotted these empty lots. Got them?
2: By the rope, like a satchel. Funny how a guy who weighs so little could be so strong.
1: Yeah, this good enough. Now the gas.
2: That ought to be enough.
1: Okay, got a match?
2: Yeah. Well, here goes.
3: Come on, let's get out of here.
0: All set, Phil?
1: Yeah, get going.
4: Hey, don't he make a pretty bonfire?

0: The vacant lot where Pittsburgh Phil and Tiny left the flaming body of Puggy Jackson was covered with weeds and sumac and littered with tin cans. Half a block away was a row of small houses. From one of those houses came a boy of 16 or so to watch the crackling bonfire. From the back door of another house came Emma Adams, in her hand a pan of water for her dog. Emma saw the flames and the boy standing there. Angrily, pan of water and all, she descended on the boy.
1: How dare you start a bonfire here? I ought to call the police.
2: Honest, Miss Adams, I didn't start it, honest.
1: Just like old boys your age, do things before you think. When those weeds catch, they'll set fire to the sumac bushes. Everything's dry as a bone. The whole neighborhood could burn down for all you care.
2: But I didn't do it. I was just watching.
1: Oh, that's what you all say. I'm going to put it out.
2: Okay, put it out. See if I care.
1: All right. There.
2: Hey, there's something in that fire. It ain't wood. Miss Adams, stop it. Hey, cut it out, Miss Adams. Somebody will think I hit you. Hey, stop.
3: What's going on here? What are you up to, young fella?
2: It's not me. There in the fire.
1: Officer, a dead man in the fire. In the fire.
3: Oh, for the love of... Stop that yelling now, lady. You're safe, I tell you. Young fella, get to a phone quick now. Call the precinct. Tell him Officer Martin told you. Give him the address. Run now, run. There ought to be a radio car close by.

0: Weiner, stick with the medical examiner. Let me know when he's through.
1: Check, Lieutenant.
0: Now then, Martin.
2: Like I said, Lieutenant, I heard the lady screaming just as I finished talking to the desk sergeant in the call box up the block, so I beat it over here, and you know the rest, sir.
0: I wish I did. This is the lady, Martin?
2: Yes, sir. Mrs. Adams, this is Lieutenant McKenzie, 51st Precinct.
3: Oh, yes, sir.
0: You live around here, Mrs. Adams?
3: Yes, sir. That house, just the edge of the lot.
0: And as I understand it, you saw the flames and came over here.
3: Yes, I was so angry. I saw that boy standing here.
0: Mm-hmm.
3: I thought he started it, and it's so dangerous in dry weather. I had some water for Skippy, that's my dog. I threw it on the fire. Oh.
0: And that's all you know?
3: Yes, sir.
0: You here see any automobiles just before you saw the fire?
3: No, sir, I couldn't have. I was in the kitchen with the water running and all.
0: You, son, you see a car of any kind?
4: I think I heard a car. I didn't see it. Do you know who he is?
0: No, not yet, son, but we will. Yes, Weiner.
1: The ME says he was killed and brought here. Strangled. Rope was deep in his neck. Fire didn't reach it.
3: Oh, can I... That is, may I...
0: Yes, Miss Adams, you can go. We'll call you if we need you.
3: Oh, thank you, Lieutenant. Thank you.
0: Any chance to identify Weiner?
1: Plenty. His face is okay, and they had his hands inside his legs, so we ought to get fingerprints.
0: Well, what do you know? A break. All right, tell the boys in the meat wagon they can have him, and we'll see him at the morgue in half an hour.

0: We got the girl outside, Lieutenant. I showed her the ring we got from him, and she came quick enough.
1: What's her name?
0: Jean. Jean Jackson, her brother, if he's Puggy.
1: It's Puggy. Fingerprints checked downtown. We better have complete identification anyhow. The DA likes it that way. Bring her in.
0: Check, Lieutenant. All right, Miss Jackson, this way.
2: Yes, Mr. Renner.
0: This is Lieutenant McKenzie.
1: Sorry to bring you down here this late at night, Miss Jackson, but if this is your brother...
2: It's his ring. Father gave it to him, had it made. I begged him, but he wouldn't listen.
1: They never do until it's too late. This way, please.
2: Do I have to see him?
1: Someone from the family must make an identification if you'd prefer your father.
2: My father's dead. Mother just couldn't. I hope she never need to know.
1: If you'll do what's necessary, I think that'll be enough.
2: What's necessary?
1: Identify, then swear to it on the witness stand when we get the gang that did it. Fourth on the left, Wiener.
0: Check.
2: But if I go on the stand, the newspapers...
1: Maybe you won't have to do it. If you do, maybe we can get the papers to forget your share. This is it, Miss Jackson.
2: I can't. I can't.
1: Lift the sheet, Wiener.
0: Check.
1: You'll have to look, Miss Jackson. You'll have to.
2: Yes. Yes, it's Puggy. It's Puggy.
1: All right, Wiener, close it up then. Give me a hand with the girl. Why do they always faint? Does it do any good?

0: So what have we got, Wiener? What have we got?
1: We got a body, period.
0: We haven't got that anymore, literally speaking. It was released for burial yesterday.
1: And we got a funeral to go to. And watch.
0: What for? I know who'll be there.
1: And you know more than I do.
0: The mother, the sister, a few relations, Pittsburgh Phil Stone, Tiny Schultz, Dookie DeFore.
1: How do you figure that?
0: Their handwriting's all over the job. The method, the attempt to dispose of the body, the rope especially. Those boys know you can't prove a rope is in violation of the concealed weapons law. They never carry guns.
1: Oh, smart.
0: Very. But if we start from the idea that they did it...
1: But why? Puggy never worked in that district.
0: They were hired, as usual.
1: Go on.
0: They have a weak sister in their outfit.
1: Huh. Weak or not, I'd hate to turn my back on any one of them in an alley.
0: Except Stookie.
1: The kid?
0: Right. I've got an idea, Wiener. Dookie doesn't know us. He's never seen either of us. Come along, Wiener. We're going for a little ride out to the corner of Warrenburg and Paoli Streets.

0: Okay, Wiener, pull over and park. Leave the engine running.
1: Check, Lieutenant. Watch yourself, Lieutenant.
0: Don't worry, I'm a big boy now. Don't move, Dookie.
2: What?
0: Be letting your back, Dookie. You're through, kid. You're through.
2: Look, I didn't do nothing. Honest, I didn't.
0: Don't look behind you. You do, and you'll never see anything again.
2: Oh, now, please,
0: shut up. Do like I tell you. See that black car across the street?
2: Yeah.
0: Okay, start walking nice and easy, just as if you were going for a ride.
3: How are we doing?
1: On schedule, sir.
3: Don't rush. We don't want no trouble with cops.
1: What? No trouble?
0: You heard me, didn't you?
1: Oh, yeah, yeah, sure.
2: Look. What? Why don't you say something? I never seen you before.
0: Buggy Jackson never saw you either.
2: Who's Buggy Jackson? Look, where are we going? Where are you guys taking me?
0: What do you care? You're not coming back.
2: Look, I didn't do nothing. All I did was take orders. You can't blame me if something went wrong.
0: We got a job to do, that's all. You understand that, Dookie.
2: Yeah, sure. Look, I got some dough. I got it stashed. You can have it if you let me go. All of it. Nobody will ever know. I'll disappear. Change my name. You can tell your boss you took care of me. I never did nothing, I tell you. Nothing. Just, I was the driver is all, but I never touched anybody. Not even Puggy.
0: You hear that, Joe? He says he never touched Puggy.
1: He says.
2: But I didn't. So you are some of Puggy's boys. But I never touched him. I just drive the car after. Just after I drove the car. Look, I'll give you the dough, like I said. If you'll let me live, see? I want to live, you see? And I'll do more. I'll think of the others for you. I'll show you. Pittsburgh Phil and Tiny Schultz. They did it. They did it. I watched them. They did it. They did it, I tell you. I never laid a hand on them. Honest. You got to believe me. Well, say something, will you? Don't just sit there like a statue or something with a gun in your pocket. Say something. I'll play ball. Yeah. I'll finger him for you. I know. Well, I know lots. More than anybody thinks. Say something. Please, you gotta let me go. You gotta.
0: Should I tell him, Joe?
1: Yeah, tell him. Put him out of his misery.
0: Okay, might as well.
2: No, don't shoot. Let that gun alone. Don't take it out, please.
0: No gun, Dookie. Just my hand in my pocket. Cops never carry guns in their pockets. They might catch it in the lining.
2: You cops?
0: Yes. Want to see our badges, Dookie?
2: Cops. I spilled my guts to cops.
0: You want to live, don't you, Dookie?
2: What do you mean?
0: You want to fry, Dookie?
2: Fry? Fry? No, I'll talk. Oh, I'll talk plenty. I want to live. Tell me I can live if I sing. Please tell me.
0: Get on the radio, Wiener. Tell him to pick up Pittsburgh Phil and Tiny Schultz and turn back. We'll take this punk in with us.
1: Check, Lieutenant.
0: Here we go, Dookie. After you sing, home to Mama.
2: No, you can't do that. I'll talk. Oh, I'll talk, but you got to give me protection. I can't go home. I wouldn't live a day, not if I talk. One way or the other, I'm done. You got to protect me. I'll tell. Everything I know, I'll tell you. But you got to help me. You got to give me protection. I want to live. You got to help me.

0: Now, here in person is Cameron Mitchell.
1: Well, I think it's obvious to everyone that Dukey Dufour became a criminal not so much of his own free will as because of the conditions into which he was born and the friends he made who came into existence in the same poverty-stricken slum areas where Dukey himself first saw the light of day. It follows then, at least to my way of thinking, that a certain responsibility rests upon all of us more fortunate citizens. Our own complacence, even the shameful little thrills we get when we read of murders and other sadistic crimes in our daily papers, tend to encourage, rather than uproot, the organized crime which has such a tight grip on so many phases of our national life. And in the last analysis, it falls on us, even more than on our police, to prove to one and all that crime does not pay.
0: Thank you, Cameron Mitchell. 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
12: We delay the start of this program to bring you a special bulletin. From the NBC newsroom in New York, here's the latest on Korea. Seoul has been raided by American and Australian warplanes. They shot down two enemy planes, one of which was marked with a Russian red star. A spokesman says that we have made 142 raids against enemy targets in both South and North Korea in the past 24 hours. American officials say there is a serious threat from Red ground forces south of Seoul. Keep tuned to your NBC station for the later news.
13: Are you willing to undertake a dangerous mission behind the enemy lines? knowing you may never return alive?
14: What you have just heard is the question asked during the war to agents of the OSS, ordinary citizens who to this question answered, yes.
13: This is Cloak and Dagger.

Black warfare. Espionage, international intrigue. These are the weapons of the OSS. Today's adventure, The Eyes of Buddha, concerning an American OSS agent who went deep into enemy territory to enlist the help of a nation which had declared war on the United States, is suggested by actual incidents recorded in the Washington files of the Office of Strategic Services. A story that can now be told.

0: In 1944, the tiny kingdom of Siam was officially at war with the United States. So there I was in March of that year, in an official Siamese plane on my way to ask Siamese help in rescuing an American flyer from the Japanese. Sound crazy? You ain't heard nothing yet. The Siamese character beside me had received his master's degree at Yale and his Ph.D. at Harvard. Major Laudol Prayadipank. I decided to call him Louis.
1: Look down, Lieutenant Berman, out of your window.
0: Yeah? What about it?
1: In those green forests, as you may know, still roam the ancient peacocks and the sacred elephants of Siam.
0: Louis, I may as well tell you right now, there are four things I know definitely about your country.
1: What are these, my friend?
0: The Siamese twins were named Aang and Chang. Siamese cats have blue eyes. Somebody wrote a book called Anna and the King of Siam.
1: And what is the fourth?
0: Tan Yak Dai Fuying Mai. The one line I know of your language, which translated means...
1: Do you want to meet a girl? Yes. Well, rest easy. There will be no need for you to speak more of the language. Must a ghost have need of words? Once we arrive at Bangkok, you will be spirited from one place to another, my friend, as a ghost.
2: Fasten your seatbelt. Kindly fasten your seatbelt.
1: Ah, we are coming into the Don Mueang airfield.
0: Well, so far, this has been too easy. From Rangoon to a secret airport in Siam, where you picked me up in this plane, and here we are in Bangkok. Is this another hidden field, Louis?
1: No, not exactly.
0: What do you mean, not exactly?
1: Oh, I should say there are about 800 Japs on hand about the field.
0: Huh?
1: Fasten your seatbelt, Lieutenant Berman.

0: The official Siamese plane with the sacred white elephant painted on the side slid right across the field and taxied past hundreds of Jap soldiers guarding the runway. The hangar door at the west side of the field opened. The ground crew rolled the plane in. Then the door slid closed again, as if we had been swallowed up. Louis and I climbed out of the plane.
1: Lieutenant Berman, this is Lam. He will drive us to the OSS hideout in Bangkok, where you will meet the regent of Siam, the leader of the underground here.
0: How do you do, Lam?
2: I do very well. Lam suggests we wait a few minutes before leaving.
1: Oh, is anything wrong?
2: I suggest you wait here. I will return, tell you when it is safe to leave. Two Japanese officials in car right outside.
0: We waited. It was sweltering hot in there. And by the time Lum came back a few minutes later, my shirt was ready for the wringer.
2: Officer's gone now, is safe. We will leave by side door. Come quickly, car is outside.
1: You see, Lieutenant Berman, thus far your mission is proceeding successfully.
0: Better not talk too soon, Louis. We haven't reached the hideout yet.
1: Perhaps you are right. Proceed, Lum.

0: Lum drove us right through the downtown district of Bangkok toward the palace, which was being used as underground headquarters. As we drove through the streets, I could see Jap pillboxes in the internment camp, and everywhere around us, walking the streets, guns in their holsters, were Japanese. Then we turned at a busy intersection, and it happened.
1: Lum, Lum, what is it? What is wrong with that horn?
2: I do not know, Major. I do not know. It's stuck. Oh, will not stop.
0: Oh, great. Everybody's turning around to look at us. Can't you do anything about that?
2: Little horn. A little horn. Quiet.
0: Talking to it isn't going to help, Lum. Stop and yank out the wires.
2: Little horn. Do not blow. Do not blow.
1: This is very unfortunate.
0: My friend, you've a gift for understatement.
1: Lum, Lum, we are causing too much attention. Do as the American says.
2: A horn, please. I beg of you, quiet. Nice little horn, pretty little horn.
1: Lum, stop the car and pull out the wires.
2: Oh, there's no need, Major. It has stopped by itself. All I had to do was speak nicely to it.
0: Oh, my aching back. This is quite a place. Marble floors, winding staircase, just like the movies. Wait till I tell my wife about this.
3: The palace, set back only a little way from the street, has been underground headquarters for 2 years.
0: Huh?
3: At all hours of the day, Japanese soldiers march up and down in front of it. Yet none of them know what is going on inside.
0: Well, you can be sure of one thing, Louis.
3: What is that, Lieutenant?
0: I won't tell them.
3: After you, my friend. The servants have prepared dinner for us. You must be hungry. We will eat now.
0: Only a couple of miles away were camps where Allied prisoners lived on little more than bread and water. Yet here I was, an American, right under the noses of the Nips, consuming a dinner that began and ended with iced beer and included roast duck and freshwater prawns, salad, curried beef, dried fish, topped off with large bowls of fresh bananas and pieces of sumo, the Siamese improvement on grapefruit.

0: Ah, have you had enough to eat, Lieutenant? Would you care for something else?
1: Oh, no, no thanks, Louis. I've had more than enough.
0: Bye. Coffee. Coffee.
1: Hey, that, what's his name, Bai? He isn't very talkative, is he?
0: A good choice, we feel, for a servant in underground headquarters. He hears nothing and repeats less. Bai is a death mute. Tell me, Lieutenant Berman, what did you do before the war?
1: Me? Oh, I was a stunt pilot. I barnstormed all over the country in old crates and jennies, anything that had wings. I got a trunk full of tin medals for almost getting my neck busted.
0: Oh, I see.
1: Now, look, Louis, I admire good pilots. And one of General Chennault's hot flyers is a prisoner of the Japs. Somewhere around here. If anybody's going to get him out, I'd like to be the one to try it.
0: We will see to it that you get your chance, then.
1: When is the Regent coming? I'm anxious to meet him.
0: Oh, he will be here. After midnight.
1: After midnight?
0: Yes, you see, this is the evening of the Japanese Admiral's birthday. It was necessary for the Regent of Siam to be there. Out of friendliness, of course.
1: About 12:30, he arrived. He was dressed elegantly in a white silk coat and white pongee trousers. On his head was a delicately embroidered turban. This was Luang Pradeep Manodarm, Regent of Siam and head of the Siamese underground.
2: I trust you will forgive me for being delayed.
1: Oh, that's all right.
2: The Japanese admiral would never have forgiven me for leaving his party. Major, some more brandy for the lieutenant.
0: Of course.
2: How about your mission?
1: Well, several months ago, one of General Chennault's best pilots crashed on the Burma-Siam frontier. Other members of his flight reported that they saw the plane go down, settle in a spreading banyan tree. But they didn't see it burn.
2: So the presumption is he is still alive, somewhere in Siam.
1: Yes, that's it.
2: Major, in the morning, drive the lieutenant to Colonel Sangwan at Camp Anjara.
0: Yes, Excellency.
2: I think Colonel Sangwan will be in a position to get the information you are after.
1: That's great. Your Excellency, this may be a little out of order, but...
2: Yes?
1: Don't you ever get the feeling you're walking around with your head in a noose?
2: A very good question. Well put. I imagine I am a great mystery to the Americans of the OSS. No doubt they feel mystery shrouding our whole people.
1: After all, you are supposedly an ally of the Japs.
2: Supposedly. We are an independent nation, Lieutenant. Our people are proud and freedom-loving. Siam sits in the heart of Southeast Asia, an inscrutable Buddha. The Japanese overran our borders and from our capital in Bangkok declared war on the United States. The green flames of the jungle consumed us. So the Buddha sits, arms folded on its bronze breast, its face expressionless.
1: But the eyes of the Buddha wink. Is that it?
2: The eyes wink, Lieutenant. Its ears are tuned to the enemy and the jeweled lips whisper. There are 50,000 Japanese here in Siam, my friend. We will continue to wait and watch and listen until they are driven out.
1: The next morning, Louis and I, with Lum driving, set out for Camp Punjara. Ever since my arrival in Bangkok, I had the feeling I was sitting on a powder keg that was liable to go off any minute. Driving through the streets in broad daylight didn't make me feel any better. But I figured the Siamese knew what they were doing. This time, nothing went wrong with the horn, but something else happened that gave me quite a turn. It sounds fantastic, and it was, but it really happened. A Jap MP directing traffic held up his hand, and the official car we were riding in stopped. I didn't like stopping. I felt better while we were on the move. Then, all of a sudden, I saw a Jap soldier looking curiously in the window, staring at my Occidental face. We looked at each other for a few seconds. Neither of us said a word. Then the car moved on. Louis. Louis, that Jap soldier, he saw me.
0: I know.
1: Even with his civilian hat and his shirt over my uniform, he couldn't have mistaken me for a Siamese.
0: No doubt.
1: What if he saw me, Louis?
0: Put your mind at ease, my friend. I'm sure he doesn't believe what he thought he saw. And if later he convinces himself it was true and goes to his commanding officer, he will lose face for telling so ludicrous a tale.
1: You mean they won't believe him?
0: Come now, Lieutenant Berman. What would an American be doing in Japanese-occupied Siam, driving along the streets in full daylight? Ridiculous, don't you think?
3: You have come to the right place, Lieutenant Berman.
1: Well, I'm glad to hear that, Colonel Sungwon.
3: I have heard of the flyer you seek. I know the prison camp in which he is now being held.
1: Hey, that's great. When do we start?
3: Not so fast, Lieutenant. We must make plans first. This is not a matter to be undertaken lightly. Come, we will have dinner first, and then we will discuss the problem.
1: Dinner? Colonel Sangwan, I've been wined and dined ever since I got to Bangkok, but I haven't done a thing.
3: Ah, my wife Tara. We will dine, then we will talk further.
4: Does my English surprise you, Lieutenant Berman? I was educated in America. I am a graduate of Wellesley College.
3: It was not your English which made the lieutenant observe you with such interest, my dear. It is your appearance. Am I not correct, Lieutenant?
1: You're very correct, Colonel. You have an extremely attractive wife.
4: Thank you both. My husband's lavish compliments embarrass me occasionally. I suppose they are to be expected after only 2 months of marriage.
1: 2 months? Well, congratulations.
3: It is I who am to be congratulated.
4: More coffee, Lieutenant?
5: Colonel Sangwan! Colonel Sangwan!
3: What is that, my dear?
1: Louis, what happened?
5: A car. Japanese Colonel Kishinami with many soldiers.
3: Colonel Kishinami? What could he want here?
5: He requests an audience with you.
3: Lieutenant, there's no time to lose. That screen. Quickly. Go behind it and pray to the great Buddha he does not stay around.
4: And you, Major, sit here in the lieutenant's place. Pretend it was your place. Quickly, quickly.
1: Nobody had to tell me to be quick. I got behind the bamboo screen and Louis slid into my chair at the table. Then he stood up immediately with Sangwan as Kishinami came in, a great ornate sword swinging from his side. He stood so close to me, I could have reached out and touched that sword.
4: Would you care for some coffee, Colonel Kishinami?
6: No, thank you. Colonel Sangwan, I am here on official business.
3: Ah, yes, Colonel Kishinami. What can I do to help you?
6: We have discovered a clandestine airfield in this territory. Surely it is not so close to this camp without your knowledge.
3: Airfield? Oh, certainly, certainly. It was constructed as a temporary emergency landing field some years ago. It has been infrequently used.
6: Our observation shows it to be in excellent condition and indicates constant activity.
3: I cannot believe this. Let me accompany you and see this airfield. Tava, my dear, you will forgive me?
4: Of course. I will be here.
1: It happened so fast I couldn't believe my eyes. As the Siamese colonel turned to say goodbye to his wife, that treacherous Jap sword was whipped out, and Sangwan was very neatly decapitated. Beheading Sangwan must have been the signal for the Jap soldiers in the room to take out their guns. But before they could do anything with them, Taba sprung at Kishinami, and with a meat knife from the table, stabbed him through the heart. A Nip soldier tried to get at her, but Louis got him first. Then that powder keg I'd been sitting on really went off.

0: With their leader killed, they did not have much heart left for the fight. They are gone now.
1: But, Louis, I don't understand it.
0: Nor I.
1: What brought on the assassination of the colonel? That phony errand he came on was just an excuse to get in.
0: It is possible that the order has come for the total subjugation of our people by the Japanese. If true, it is open war from now on.
1: Hmm. Will there be another attack tonight, you think?
0: If so, we are armed and ready. There is nothing to do but wait.
1: What about Tava? Is there anything I can do for her?
0: No. She is one of my kind. It is best to let me console her, Lieutenant. Thank you on her behalf for your kindness.
1: Married 2 months. What a lousy shame.
0: Go to your quarters. We will wait.
1: Nothing further occurred that night, but none of us slept. In the morning, a big black official limousine drove up. It was the Regent of Siam.
2: I have received an apology from the Japanese government for the incident last night. They are quite adept at apologizing.
3: My husband has been killed, and you call it an incident, Excellency?
1: Yeah, how about that?
2: It is my belief that the order for the subjugation of Siam had been issued by the Japanese High Command and rescinded because they did not believe the time appropriate.
0: But what about last night, Excellency?
2: Evidently, through some oversight or the difficulties of communication, Colonel Kishinami had not been warned that the plan was off. It is my belief that all will be quiet now for a while.
3: Shall we sit quietly once more and wait for them to attack us again while our backs are turned? There are many of us in the underground.
0: Tava is right.
3: Let us attack them. Let me avenge my husband.
1: Now listen, wait a minute. You've played a waiting game so far. Wait a while longer. I know the fuse is burning close, but wait.
3: That time is past, Lieutenant.
1: Any Berman. Open act on your part will really make the Japs crack down. Right now, Siam is the best listening post the Allies have in the East. Believe me, Washington knows what it's doing. You're a better help that way.
2: The Lieutenant is right. We will continue to be a docile puppet state and sell out the enemy to the Allies.
3: But, Your Excellency...
2: I say we will wait. I have myself promised President Roosevelt that we Siamese will continue to be loyal and silent. We will wait until we are told otherwise. Did you get the information you came after, Lieutenant?
1: No, Colonel Sangwan was going to give it to me before...
3: I know the camp you are looking for, Lieutenant. I will tell you what you want to know.
0: Japanese prison camp at Korat is only about 5 minutes' drive now, Lieutenant. The object of your mission ends there.
1: We're taking a long chance, Louis.
0: You are the one who is taking the long chance.
1: You think it'll work, though, don't you?
0: I can only say I hope. When I turn you over to the Japanese commander as a prisoner, there is a strong possibility you will be thrown into the same stockade as the American flyer for whom you are looking.
1: And if I'm not, just being inside those gates will give me an opportunity to find out exactly where he is in that camp.
0: You find him. We will attend to the rest.
1: I hope I can count on that.
0: Trust us.
4: Oh! Look out there!
0: Major Prayadipak from the region. I have a prisoner for Colonel Inotu.
5: Very well.

0: I am indeed indebted to you for bringing this prisoner to me, Major.
1: I have brought him, Colonel Inotu, with the compliments of the Regent of Siam. Is it not to be expected, since we Siamese are the allies and the friends of the Japanese?
0: Of course, of course. You will be cooperative and answer my questions. You understand?
2: I don't know any answers.
0: How did you get here?
2: He just told you my plane crashed near the border.
0: What was your mission? How many were with you? Were you headed for a secret airport in Siam? Which one? Where is it? Who is your contact?
2: You're crazy. I haven't any contact. I tell you, I just crashed.
0: This American is going to be stubborn, I fear, Major.
1: Give him time. He will break down. They all do.
0: Unfortunately, they do not. The American flyer we have had interned here for some months has resisted all our efforts to obtain the truth.
1: Is it not possible he has told you all he knows?
0: Oh, come, come, Major. You Siamese are too trusting.
1: Perhaps, Colonel Inotu, perhaps you are right.
0: American, I will have you taken to the stockade, where I ask you, take good look at the other flyer. Look well at him. Know that our worst fate awaits you if you do not cooperate. Sergeant.
3: Yes, Colonel Inotu.
0: Throw this prisoner in the stockade on the west side of the camp. I will deal with him later.
4: I tried to hide the way I felt about being thrown together with the very man I had come all the way to Siam to find. I walked past Louis without looking at him. But out of the corner of my eye, I saw that his face was coolly impassive.
5: You, get out with you, America!
4: It took me a couple of minutes to get used to the darkness. And then the darkness took form and I saw a figure huddled in a corner. An emaciated, bearded figure wearing an American uniform. Lieutenant Davis.
6: What? Who's that? Who are you?
4: Friend. American. Are you all right? Can you hear me? Can you understand me? I've come to get you out of here.
6: Come here closer. Let me see you. You are an American. I don't believe it.
4: Colonel Inotu told me to take a good look at you. I am. Now I'd like to go back and take a good swing at him. You heard that?
6: What are you doing here? Who are you?
4: Lieutenant Berman of the OSS. General Chenault asked me to find you.
6: Find me? Get me out of here?
4: Listen. Wait. Don't talk. Don't talk. Just listen to me. He listened all right. And even in the semi-darkness, I could see the light come back into his eyes at the idea of getting out of that place. At about 7 o'clock in the evening, the Jap guard outside the stockade was changed. The new sentry brought us in some food.
7: Here, eat this. It is the best I could do.
6: Lum, is it really you? Oh, this is better than I hoped.
7: The Japanese guard whose place I took was willing to pay attention to a little bribe. Japanese soldiers are so underpaid, you know.
4: Lieutenant Davis, this is Lum, a Siamese, a friend. Can you get us out of here?
7: We have a plan. Tonight, when the moon is low, I will turn my back and you two will make a run for it. Try to escape.
6: I'll never make it.
7: No, of course not. You will be shot in the attempt and killed.
4: Sorry, Lum, I don't think much of that idea. Haven't you got any others?
7: I have no finish. Listen. I will only pretend to shoot you. You will only pretend to die.
4: Huh?
7: The Japanese soldier who was bribed and one other who has accepted our money will get to you quickly, stand over you. A Siamese doctor in the camp will pronounce you dead. Leave the rest to us.
6: It won't work. It won't work.
4: Lieutenant Davis, if the Siamese say it'll work, give them a chance. When the moon was low, at the signal from Lum, we broke out and made a run for it.
8: Stop! Stop! Prisoners are struck!
4: When we heard the shots, we threw ourselves face down on the ground and held our breaths. Stretched out like that without moving, our eyes closed, everything that happened around us after that seemed to be a crazy dream.
8: I shoot!
9: I will regret this, both of them.
2: I fear, Colonel Inotu, they are already sorry.
9: That doctor, what did you say?
2: These Americans, Colonel Inotu, they are both very dead.
9: Dead?
8: What shall we do with them, Colonel? I await your orders.
9: Do with them. If they are dead, bury them, of course. Take them to the cemetery.
0: and buried them.

0: Now that our plan has worked, Lieutenant Berman, I may as well tell you I was never sure it would turn out this successfully.
1: But, Louis, you did have this pain already and warming up at the cemetery.
0: We Siamese are eternal optimists.
2: The graves are dug, Major. What shall we do?
0: We will say goodbye to our friends, the Americans, first, Lum. Then we will go back and throw the dirt over the empty graves in case Colonel Inotu comes to inspect them.
3: A plane. To get on the plane again. Out of this place. A plane going home.
0: I pray, Lieutenant Davis, that you will both return to our land one day in happier times. I assure you of a greater welcome and far greater hospitality. And now, goodbye and a pleasant journey.
1: Just before we took off, Major Lao Dol Prayat Deepak presented each of us with a green velvet box. In them were cufflinks of pure gold and pounded ruby dust, with the initials AM for the boy king Ananda Mayidol, and a golden crown for the mark of the dynasty. A royal present from the king of Siam.

0: As we looked down, we could see Lum and the two bribed Jap soldiers, with Louis directing operations, shoveling the dirt in over our graves.
1: Thus, on April 18, 1944, Lieutenant Davis, the missing pilot of the Flying Tigers, was rescued from the Japanese prison camp and rejoined his unit. And once again, the report of another OSS agent closed with the words,
2: "Mission accomplished."
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2: Cloak and Dagger.

Heard in today's Cloak and Dagger adventure were Grant Richards, Everett Sloan, Ralph Bell, Barry Kroger, Raymond Edward Johnson, Eileen Heckert, Carl Weber, Martin Balsam, and Jerry Jarrett. Script was written by Winifred Wolfe and Jack Gordon. Music was under the direction of John Gart. Today's true OSS adventure was based on the book Cloak and Dagger by Corey Ford and Alistair McBain. This has been a Lewis G. Cowan production in association with Alfred Hollander and was under the direction and supervision of Sherman Marks. Next, hear High Adventure, then The Big Guy on NBC. The Green.

With his faithful Filipino valet, Cato, Britt Reed, daring young publisher, matches wits with racketeers and saboteurs, risking his life that criminals and enemy spies will feel the weight of the law by the sting of the Green Hornet. Ride with Britt Reed in a thrilling adventure, paroled for revenge. The Green Hornet strikes again.

0: Lew Barker, much to the surprise of the prison officials, had been a model prisoner. 3 years had passed since he'd been sentenced. 3 years which had seemed a lifetime to the morose and silent gangster, whose docility had amazed the other inmates as well as the prison guards. But now Barker was reaping the reward for his good behavior, a parole. As the huge outer gate clanged shut behind him, and as he walked slowly toward a waiting car, his thoughts were not those of a man who was just regaining his freedom. He was thinking rather of revenge. Revenge against the man who'd been responsible for his conviction.
1: Hi, Lou. Lou, hurry up. We've been waiting for you.
2: Hello, Johnny. Glad to see you.
1: Come on, get in. Let's get away from this dump. It gives me the creeps. You remember Slugger, don't you, Lou?
2: Sure. How you, Slugger?
3: Glad to see you again, Lou. I bet you're aching to get out of sight of that stone pile. You know, being in stir ain't exactly my idea of a good vacation.
2: There ain't nothing to laugh at about it either.
3: Well, gee, Lou, I didn't mean nothing by that. I just thought you'd be feeling good about getting out, that's all.
2: Forget it. Let's get going, Johnny.
1: Okay, Lou. Any plans, Lou?
2: Sure, I got plans. Not the kind you're thinking about.
3: Hey, maybe he means he's going straight from now on. Is that it, Lou?
2: Listen, Slugger. You have a way of slapping those lips of yours around a little too careless-like. Ain't the mood for any wisecracks.
1: Oh, take it easy, Lou. That's just his way. He don't mean nothing by it.
2: Yeah, maybe so, but I just don't like his way, say.
3: Oh, is that so?
2: Yeah, you heard me, you lame brain half.
4: Well, I don't have to take that off you, you stone crap.
2: Hey, I'll throw you right out of the car.
1: Hey, look out, you'll make you run off the road.
2: I ain't taking any more.
4: You're the one who's better left in the ditch, wise guy.
1: For the love of Mike, you guys cut it out. Play off, do you hear?
2: Now let go of me, Johnny.
1: Hold it, Lou. Hold it.

0: from nobody.
1: All right, come on, you two. Forget it. Lou, being in that place has made you kind of jumpy. You didn't used to be like that. Now, how about it? Shall we get going now?
2: Okay. Yeah, I guess I am jumpy at that.
1: What about you, Slugger?
0: Yeah, get going. If he don't bother me none, I lay off of him. After all, we're supposed to be going to work together.
1: Oh, swell. All right, we'll get on our way then.
2: Well, I did a lot of thinking when I was stuck in the pen, Johnny. I'm thinking about just one thing I gotta do.
1: I guess I'm kind of dumb, Lou. I don't get what you're driving at. What were you thinking?
2: About getting the guy who threw the hooks into me and got me sent up. That's what I'm gonna do. With the help of you guys, Johnny, I'm out to put the finger on that high society gent, the publisher of the Daily Sentinel, Mr. Britt Reed himself.
3: The following afternoon, Britt Reed, well-known man about town and young publisher of the Daily Sentinel, was walking toward the Sentinel building when he met Michael Axford, his would-be bodyguard and self-appointed reporter.
4: Where have you been, Axford?
5: Just around the corner, Reed, to get a bit of coffee for Casey.
4: I thought you were a reporter, not an errand boy for my secretary, Miss Case.
5: Sure, you wouldn't have me turn Casey down when she's dying for a sip of coffee, would you?
4: Well, since you put it that way, I guess...
5: Hey, down, Axford, down! Heaven preserve me!
4: Oh, that was a close shave.
6: Oh. Hey, what's been going on, all right?
4: Axford, are you badly hurt?
6: Yell that for somebody. Home for an ambulance.
5: What is it all about?
4: Oh. Axford, speak to me.
5: I guess they got me, Reed. I'm done for. You've been good to me, Reed.
4: Tell me where you're wounded.
5: I can feel the warm blood trickling down my side, Reed. I guess
4: now,
5: it's
4: let
5: the
4: me
5: finish.
4: See. And we'll get you to a hospital right away. Lie still now while I... Axford, get up.
5: What? Get up.
4: Come on, get up, get up. You're not hurt. That's hot coffee you have all over you.
5: Coffee, is it? Sorry, B. I could have sworn I was bleeding to death. I guess I'm not hurt after all.
4: Of course you're not hurt.
5: Listen to them hyenas laughing. I suppose they're disappointed, that they are.
4: Never mind that, Axford. Come on, let's get inside. Those killers may be back. Maybe there's some way we can find out what this is all about. The sooner, the better.
3: A short time later, in the outer office of the Daily Sentinel, Axford was talking to Lenore Case, secretary to Britt Reed.
5: I'm telling you, Casey, the bullets were flying over our heads like flies. That they were. And so close, I could feel the breeze they made passing.
7: Is that so?
5: Sure it's all. Good thing neither one of us lost our minds. I was sure worried about Reed for a minute, that I was.
7: What did Mr. Reed mean when he told me that the coffee you were bringing back for me almost scared you to death, Axford?
5: Oh, that's just his way of kidding, Casey.
7: Yeah, I wonder. Say, what are you hanging around for now?
5: Reed told me to wait and take some copies writing. Maybe he'll make us out to be heroes.
7: Well, whatever he writes, I don't think it'll quite agree with what you just told me, Axford.
5: Oh, so you think I don't tell the truth, is that it, Casey?
7: I think you have a way of skimming around the truth without meaning to, Axford. And believe me, sometimes you skim pretty far away, too.
4: Here, Axford, get this downstairs to the city room right away. Tell Gunnigan to run this story as is. I don't want any changes in it, understand?
5: Sure, Reed. But
4: what, Axford?
5: Is that all you're going to say about what happened?
4: Yes, that's all. I want it the next edition. And I hope that that story will have the effect I plan it to have on the men who tried to shoot us down a while ago.
3: Later that evening, Lou Barker was talking to Johnny and Slugger in a hideout room down in a poorer section of the city.
2: Yeah, you don't think worthwhile bothering about. You go and mess up a simple job like that. And where does that leave us, I'm asking you?
1: Oh, Lou, what are you beefing about? Just because there ain't no headlines in the paper, that don't go to say we didn't wing the dope.
0: No matter what, Lou, you gotta lay low now. The cops will be guarding that joke from now on since he's such a big shot.
2: That's funny. Even his own paper don't have no headline about it. Let me look at that paper again, Slugger.
0: Yeah. There you are, Lou.
2: Sure a mystery to me where they ain't the... Hey, wait a minute. Here's something. Here, look, down near the bottom of the front page.
1: Hey, where? Let's see.
0: What'd you say, Lou?
2: Look, right there, see?
1: Oh, yeah.
2: There it says, publisher escapes gangster bullets.
0: What? Didn't we hit him at all?
2: Now, shut up and let me finish, will you?
1: Yeah, go ahead, Lou. What more does it say?
2: It says, in discussing the incident, publisher Reed expressed the opinion that it was evidently a case of mistaken identity on the part of the...

0: be killers, saying that he knew of no reason why anyone should make an attempt on his life. Both Reed and Axford escaped without injury.
1: Well, what do you know? The dope thinks somebody was making a mistake.
2: Yeah, Lou. He got sense enough to figure somebody might really be after him.
0: So much the better. That gives us a chance to make another try. And I'm telling you both, the next time we won't fail to give that stiff-shirt Britt Reed what's really coming to him.
3: That night, Reed arrived at his apartment where Cato, his faithful Filipino valet, and the only person knowing his identity as the Green Hornet, was waiting.
4: It's very dangerous for you to go about alone, Mr. Britt. Maybe men make another attempt to kill you, perhaps.
5: I feel sure they will, Cato. The story in the Sentinel tonight was put there purposely to make them think I'll be off guard. I want them to make another try.
4: You mean you hope they shoot at you again? It may be next time they are more successful, Mr. Britt.
5: I don't think they'll use the same method, Cato. The only way to bring them out in the open is to lead them on. Until they're caught, I won't be safe, so I might as well clear the matter up in a hurry.
4: How you hope to lead them on?
5: Well, I'm going back to the Sentinel building tonight. No doubt they'll be watching for me, so I might as well show myself.
4: You have the police watching the Sentinel building?
5: No, Cato, that would scare them off. I hope to handle this alone, up to a certain point.
4: You don't think the Green Hornet be of use, Mr. Green?
5: Yes, but not at first. We'll take the Black Beauty out with a mask and the gas can. You can drop me off in the vicinity of the Sentinel. I'll walk in the front door as Britt Reed. You can park in the alley across the way until I need you. When they see me as Britt Reed, they may show their hand. And then it'll be time enough for the Green Hornet to act. Come on, Cato.
3: Stepping through a secret panel in the rear of a closet in his bedroom, Britt Reed and Cato went along a narrow passageway built within the walls of the apartment house itself. This passage led to an adjoining building which fronted on a dark side street. Though supposedly abandoned, this building served as the hiding place for the sleek, super-powered Black Beauty, streamlined car of the Green Hornet. Britt Reed pressed a button. The great car roared into life. A section of the wall in front raised automatically, then closed as the gleaming Black Beauty sped into the darkness.

0: Well, Lou, here we are right around the corner from the Sentinel building. What do we do now?
1: You stay here in the car. Johnny, you go across the street from the front of the building and watch from there. Keep back in the doorway.
2: Okay, Lou. What are you going
1: to
2: do?
1: You'll find out soon enough if that mug comes back to the Sentinel office anytime soon. If you hear me whistle, Sluggy, come around with a car and come quick. You get me?
0: Sure, I get it. Just wait here till you whistle.
1: Right, and keep the motor running, too. Come on, Johnny, I'm going around the corner with you.
2: I don't know what your plan is this time, Lou, but I hope it works.
1: Don't worry. If he comes there, it'll work all right. The dope won't know what he's walking into, and this time he won't get away either.
3: Leaving Cato in the Black Beauty, parked in an alley near the Central Building, Britt Reed walked openly toward the entrance of the building.
4: If I'm not mistaken, there's someone across the street in the shed over that doorway. I'll step inside the lobby of the building and then do a little watching myself. It's dim in this lobby at night. I'll see now what that fellow across the way does. He can't see me watching him. Yeah, he's crossing over this way. If he comes in this door...
1: You'll do nothing, Victor.
5: What the... That'll hold you.
2: Let's suck him, Lou. Suck him right in the beam with that gun butt.
1: Yeah, he's out like a light. Now, come on, let's get him out of the car before that guard comes down on the elevator. This time, Britt Reed's really going to get what's coming to him, and I don't mean maybe.
3: We'll continue our story in just a moment.

0: Meantime, Cato sat in the Black Beauty, patiently waiting in the darkness of the alley. Suddenly, he was startled by hearing a shrill whistle out on the deserted street.
1: Oh, that sounds like signal whistle. Come from out on the street. I go up the alley, take a look. Soon be able to see who makes whistling. Sedan pull away from in front of the central building. That's the outside. They come past here. That's Mr. Brick they are holding in the back seat. Must get to Black Beauty and follow. Something go wrong. Mr. Britt. Must find you before it's too late. I find you somehow. I get to you, Mr. Britt.

0: Beat four, please. Good night, Miss Case, Mr. Axford.
1: Good night. Sure, you must admit, Casey, it's mighty nice of Michael Axford for to be dropping you off in a cab right at your door. That it is.
2: I'm a little afraid of this deal, Axford.
1: Wait a minute, Casey.
2: What's the matter? What are you looking at?
1: What's that lying to one side of the doorway?
2: It looks like a man's hat to me.
1: Sure, I guess that's what it is. I'll pick it up and... Hey, look here.
2: What?
1: This is Reed's hat, see?
2: Mr. Reed's hat? So it is. What on earth could it be doing lying there?
1: Casey, it's got spots of...
2: Yes, it has. Axford, something's happened to Mr. Reed. He's been hurt.
1: Look, there on the floor where the hat was lying.
2: What do you see?
1: This. Glory be.
2: It looks like a loose seal of some kind that somebody dropped there.
1: Casey, I've seen there before, and that's exactly what it is. Go phone the cops, tell Gunnigan, phone the Federal Bureau.
2: Axford... What is it? Tell me.
1: St. Patrick, help us now. Reed's been waylaid by the worst criminal in the city. That's the seal of the Green Harlot.

0: I follow Carr through this street, but not in sight now. Maybe one of cars parked on street be same car. So sorry I not get close enough to read number. Must do something. I get out and look at cars on street. Maybe somehow tell if I find right one. If not find the clue soon, perhaps it's too late to be of help. Must not be too late, Mr. Britt. Must not.
1: Wearing the mask he usually wore when riding with the Green Hornet, Cato moved quickly and silently from car to car along the dark, deserted street. After playing his flashlight over a sedan, which was parked near the corner, he was about to leave when something caught his eye.
0: Oh, I think I see something on outside of back door. Yes, Mr. Britt smart. He leave clue for Cato. Seal of Green Hornet pressed on door of car. Good thing Mr. Britt think to carry some in secret pocket of coat. First, must disconnect wire so car not start easy. Now. Now to look for other seals on doorway of some building nearby, perhaps. Gangsters not know they have wildcat by tail when they kidnap Mr. Britt. They may be discovered too late they are dealing with Green Hornet.
1: Meantime, in their hideout, Lou and his two henchmen were gloating over Britt Reed, who was tied hand and foot to a chair.
2: Take a good look, you guys. That's the big shot who got me sent up. Now it's my turn to do a little crowing.
3: Hey, the slicker ain't opened his trap since we took him. What's the matter? Is he deep and dumb?
4: No, only dumb, maybe.
2: Yeah, that's a sad mugger. Do a lot of yelling and squirming before I'm through with him. Maybe we won't hear him talk, but no one else will ever hear him talk again either.
3: Oh, why don't you get it over with, Lou, and let's get clear out of this place. You act like a dopey school kid gloating over that stuff,
2: sir. That's a trap, you will. Give the same as he's going to get you punched off him.
4: Hey, Lou. Hey, they got an extra.
3: Hey, I'll get down and get one, Johnny.
4: All right, go ahead, but be careful you ain't seen.
3: I'll be back in a minute.
2: Come on, Johnny. Let's leave this closed mouth punk and go into the next room for a while.
4: Okay, Lou, but you better get rid of him soon.
2: Longer he waits, the more he'll worry. We'll be back, Big Shot. And when we do come back, that's when you pass out. For good.
3: Hey, give me one of those papers, guys.
5: Yes, sir. Yes, sir.
3: Yeah.
5: Thank you.
3: Yeah.
6: We are all fallen.
3: Let's see. Before I get back up, I'll take a look at this paper. Suffering catfish. You're sitting who's offering 10 grand for the return of Britt Reed. Let's see. Anyone given information leading to the... Hey, this gives me an idea. So Lou called me a punch-drunk ham boxer, eh? Go into this pool room and do a little phoning right now.
7: I say it's your shot. Go ahead.
8: Help you?
3: Give me cops headquarters, quick. We'll see who's a dummy around here when the cops pick up Lou and Johnny and I get the dough for turning over the...
8: Police headquarters!
3: Hey, I got a tip on where that big guy's being hit at. Do I click the door if I let you know
8: where
3: he is?
8: Sure. Where is he? What do you know about him? Who are you?
3: Don't bust the button, copper. Now, listen close. Come down to the corner of West Street a bit.
2: So that's it. Hang on, phone, you sweet little
3: Sure, Lou.
2: I had a hunch about that extra, so I'll come down and see what you were up to.
3: Don't use that gun, Lou.
2: I ain't using it yet, not here. Now, come on, get moving back upstairs and be quick about it. You're going to find out, same as Reed, that nobody double-crosses Lou Barker and gets away with it.
9: Sooner or later.
0: You very smart. Leave clues for me to follow. Find seal on doorway below. Come up fire escape.
9: Those gangsters are in the next room. I get me loose, Kato, quick. And don't cut the cords. Untie them.
0: I bring Hornet mask and gas gun. Also bring Green Hornet top coat and hat, Mr. Britt. Think maybe you need them.
9: Yes, I have a plan, Kato. With that coat and hat on, they won't recognize my clothes when they see me as a Hornet.
0: But perhaps they recognize you and you talk, maybe.
9: No, I haven't spoken a word since they waylaid me. They don't know the sound of Britt Reed's voice.
0: You're very smart, Mr. Reed. What do you do now?
9: You come on out in the fire escape with me. I'll tell you exactly what I'm going to do. Lou Barker and his cronies are in for a big surprise.
6: It's late looking for a needle in the haystack, Ashford.
10: Grab the guy. If you'd only told me which corner on West Street.
11: I get the jitter just cruising along like this with reading the hands of that sneaking harlot.
10: Then what do you expect me to do? Run up and down West Street yelling, come out, wherever you are. Like a bunch of kids playing hide. Stop the car, Cassidy.
11: What's the matter, Sarge?
10: Look, moving along that fire escape.
11: Holy crow, it looks like the Green Harlot himself.
10: Sure, and another guy with him. Come on.
2: He was putting in the car to the car.
4: Holy smoke, Lou. We better blow out of
2: Calm
4: here.
2: Calm down. I got to him in time. And this time I won't mess
4: up. Sorry, killer. Hey, look, coming in that open window.
10: The master.
2: That's the Green Hornet.
6: Right the first time, mastermind.
2: Hey, what do you want here? Coming in to horn in on getting a reward for that lead guy, huh?
6: No, chump, I don't share rewards with small-time crooks like you. I take all or none.
2: I had a personal reason for bringing that jerk here, and you ain't going to interfere, say.
4: Hey, Lou, I don't like this. Maybe it wouldn't be a bad idea.
2: Don't help me, John, if you go back home.
4: No, Lou, take it easy. I'm with you.
2: Okay, then. I'm going to the next room and finish what I started, see? You and Slugger keep this overrated mutt from interfering. Out of my way, you.
6: You're not going anyplace, Log.
4: Get him on the jeans, Log. Get him.
2: Get the hood, try to do something. Get him.
4: Take it, Log.
2: Get on, he got past. I can't breathe.
4: Hey, he got Lou. Help me, Slugger. Why should I? The hood's on my side in this fight. Get him on the
6: thanks. You can watch.
4: Hey, I give up. Don't, not gas, no. Nice work, Hornet.
6: You're next, Slugger. I don't deal with killers.
4: No, get...
0: Police, come. You don't need help with the gangsters. Very good fight.
9: Thanks. Get out the window quick, Cato. Tie me up in the next room before the police find me.
0: Come on, hurry.
10: Looks like a big fight was going on here. Look at that, will you?
11: Three of them. All out for the count of 10. I wonder who did it to him, Sarge.
10: I ain't sure yet, but I do know this looks like the work of the Green Hornet.
11: The Green Hornet, eh? Then if he was here, Reed must be around here someplace. Reed! Reed!
12: Help! Help in here!
10: Glory be, it's him all right. In that next room. Come on.
11: Reed, the saints be praised, you're safe.
9: Yes, since you got here just in time, actually.
11: Sure, you're a sight for sore eyes, Reed. That you are. I could stand here just and look at you all night.
10: Ashford, do you think Mr. Reed likes to be all tied up like that while you stand around looking at him like a hen at a lost chick?
9: Yes, how about cutting these cords, Axford?
11: That I will, Reed, that I will. I'll have you free in a jiffy. There.
9: Oh, thanks, Axford. That's much better. And by the way, Sergeant Burke, those three rough-looking men, did you catch them?
11: That we did, Reed. Every last one of them.
9: Good. They're all killers and are planning to take my life.
11: Well, no, Reed, don't go worrying. We're here to see that nothing happens to you.
10: Yeah. And we're sorry to tell you, Mr. Reed, but the worst of the lot got away. He and those three out there must have had a falling out about something.
11: Sergeant, referring to the Green Hornet, Reed. And it's sorry I am we didn't get here in time to face down that spalpeen. That I am.
9: I assure you, Axford, he's a mean one to face.
11: Maybe you were a little bit scared by him, but if I'd have been in your shoes, Reed, I'd have turned the tables on him somehow and brought him in alive. That I would. My one ambition is to take that Hornet by the arm and lead him into the central office to collect that reward.
9: Take my arm, Axford, and help me up. I'm still a little shaky.
11: Oh, sure. There you are. You're sure lucky to have the likes of Michael Axford around to get you out of the clutches of that sneaking jackanapes, the Green Hornets.

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14: Herbert Marshall as the man called X. Wherever there is mystery, intrigue, romance, in all the strange and dangerous places of the world, there you will find the man called X. But first, listen for a moment to America's famous singing star.
15: And now, here's Bing Baggy Pants Crosby.
16: Oh, yeah. And that type of introduction's entirely uncalled for.
15: Well, I'm sorry, Bing, but your clothes are a little rumpled tonight.
16: A little rumpled. Yeah. Well, I can tell you why. I had a very rough train trip up from Los Angeles.
15: Yeah?
16: I had a horrible experience. I shared an upper berth with Bob Hope. That's the last time I ever get stuck in a berth with groaning Lisa.
15: So why did you have to have Hope in the berth with you?
16: He broke out of his crate. Let's move along to something musical, huh? Chester.

0: smoke 'em.
1: Don't forget to give Crosby for Christmas. Yes, give Chesterfield Christmas cartons with Bing as Papa Santa Claus.
2: It happened on a moonless night near a peaceful oasis on the vast South Arabian desert. One moment, the small, well-piloted plane was coming in for a quiet, uneventful landing. And the next... morning, the pilot of that plane lies in a hospital room in Beirut, Syria.
3: Arabs. That line. Ken. You still there, Ken?
4: I'm here, Jack. Go on, yes.
3: Guns. Somebody's smuggling guns. Explosives. Can't let them, Ken. Can't let them destroy that line.
4: Who's behind it, Jack? Who's smuggling these guns into the Arabs? Who's after the tap line?
3: Mud. Red mud.
4: What about red mud?
3: Red mud. Stop him, Ken. Stop.
4: Jack. Okay, Jack. I'll see what I can do. Looking for someone?
5: Why, yes. I was looking for the room of Mr. Jack Buckley.
4: You might find that easier by looking for the room numbers above the doors, not by leaning against them.
5: Oh, yes, I see.
4: What did you want with Jack, Miss...
5: Anzia. Marilise Anzia. I am Jack's fiancée. I have just heard of his accident and I... But you have just been in his room. Tell me, how is he?
4: I'm sorry, Miss Anzia.
5: So he is dead. Jack is dead. So young, so much to live for. And now he has been killed by the hand of fate.
4: That's one way of putting it, Miss Anzia.
5: What do you mean?
4: Somebody pumped two bullets into his back.
6: So that's why Jack Buckley wired you to go to Beirut, Ken. Somebody's after the tap line, eh?
4: Looks like it, Chief. They're apparently smuggling in arms and explosives to some maverick Arab tribes, expecting them to do the dirty work for them.
6: But good Lord, Ken, that Trans-Arabian oil pipeline is vital to us.
4: It's vital to the whole Western Hemisphere, Chief. When somebody said that oil is the lifeblood of democracy these days, he wasn't kidding.
6: Right. So what are we going to do about it? That pipeline runs through 1,000 miles of desert. How can we even start to protect it?
4: You can start by tipping off the Saudi Arabian government. They'll put some men to work on it.
6: What about you, Ken?
4: Oh, I'll just relax here in Beirut at the government house bar until Pagon arrives.
6: Pagon?
4: Yes. Miss Brooks told me he was in the waiting room there when my call came through. I'll give 8 to 5 he's listening in on an extension phone right now.
6: If he is, I'll ring his eavesdropping neck for him.
4: Better hold it until he gets back, Chief. I can use him here.
6: What in the world could you possibly use Zellschmidt for?
4: This is a plenty dirty deal we're mixed up in. And some of the worst scum on earth are right here in Beirut. I can't think of anybody more at home in this situation than Pagon.

0: Here you are, Thurston Effendi. A martini with onion.
1: Thank you. Keep the change.
0: 1,000 thanks, Effendi. 1,000 thanks.
2: Well, it's very funny. Waiter. Oh, waiter.
0: Yes, Edwards, Effendi.
2: Scotch and soda for the young lady and myself. Your best scotch, you understand?
0: Yes, Effendi.
2: A burra peg for you, Hassan.
3: A burra peg, Stephen, if you please.
2: It's not what I please, Hassan. You're the one who has to drink this filthy stuff. That right, Marilys?
4: Stephen, darling, on such a wonderful evening as this, I could not disagree with anyone about anything. Not with Hassan over his burra peg, nor with Mr. Thurston over the onion in his martini.
1: I was wondering if you remembered me, Miss Anzia.
4: How could I forget, considering the circumstances under which we met? I should like to have you meet two friends of mine, Stephen Edwards and Hassan Alkar. Gentlemen, this is Mr. Ken Thurston.
2: How do you do?
1: Thurston, how are you?
2: American, eh, Thurston?
1: That's right, Edwards.
2: I suppose you're in the oil business.
1: In a way, yes.
2: And your recommendations are complete. You're in oil, you're a friend of the delectable Marilys, and I'm sure you'll be delighted to attend a house party I'm giving at Merzwar.
1: Merzwar?
2: Yes.
3: A large oasis in the Saudi Arabian desert, Mr. Thurston. Stephen has a home there. It has become a mecca for those interested in oil.
1: Oh.
3: Yes, a quite democratic one, too. Stephen has entertained all classes, from King Ibn Saud down to lowly construction engineers such as Jack Buckley.
1: I see.
2: Well, will you join us at Misra?
1: That'll depend on how some business turns out for me here.
2: Suit yourself, Thurston.
0: Your drinks are ready, Edwards Effendi.
2: Good. We'll have them at that table in the corner. Come on, Marilys, Hassan. This place gets more depressing by the minute.
4: Of course, Stephen, darling. I do hope you will be able to make it to Mirswa, Ken. I think you will find it most interesting there.
1: Yeah?
3: And I should like to express my hope to see you there, Mr. Thurston. Also, to add a slight note of warning.
1: Warning?
3: Yes. One must beware of mirages on the desert. Please do not disregard them as did Jack Buckley. You see, he was flying to Mirzwa when the accident occurred.

0: Hello?
1: I should like to speak with Monsieur Ken Thurston, please.
0: This is Ken Thurston.
1: Ah, so I have found you in your hotel room at last, monsieur. Well, allow me to inform you, Monsieur Thurston, that under no circumstances will you be allowed to get away with this outrageous swindle.
0: Swindle?
1: What else would you call this bare-faced attempt to bring 500 empty brass watch cases into Beirut?
0: Brass watch case? Just who are you, anyway?
1: My name is Norbert. Lucien Norbert. French Customs Office.
0: Ah, that explains it.
1: It does not explain anything to me, monsieur.
0: Are you in your office, Norbert?
1: That is correct.
0: Good. Then just hang on to Pagon Zellschmidt until I get there.

0: But there's nothing to get all excited about, Mr. X. It's all just one big happy mistake.
1: Oh, sure.
0: Oh, sure. After all, this Arabian desert is pretty tough on watches. Yeah. All that sand and stuff and sand. Well, so in case something happened to mine, I brought just a few spare cases.
1: 500 of them.
0: So I'm not an optimist.
1: You were optimist enough to ship them under my name, Pagan. And figure you could peddle them to the Arabs as good American watches. Now, it's lucky that Norbert latched onto them.
2: Well, Monsieur Thurston, your receipt for the fine and for the duty paid on the watch cases.
1: Give it to Zerschmidt, Monsieur Norbert.
0: To me? What do I want it with this?
1: You'll be paying for it out of your salary.
0: Mr. Thurston.
2: I trust that this will be a lesson to you, messieurs. An example of our alertness to all attempts at smuggling.
1: You do all right with watches, Norbert, but what about guns, ammunition, high explosives?
2: And what is your interest in all this, Monsieur Thurston?
1: I'm interested in oil, Norbert. Tapline oil.
2: Ah, oui. I understand.
1: So?
2: I would not know of this smuggling of firearms, monsieur, officially.
1: And unofficially?
2: Oh, what would you do, monsieur? We are badly undermanned. There are many long kilometers of uninhabited coastline. On any dark night, a ship could move into shore undetected.
1: Yeah.
2: Its cargo could be picked up by plane. There are natural landing fields near practically every large oasis.
1: What about Merzwa?
2: It has a private field owned by Monsieur Stephen Edwards.
1: Uh-huh.
2: And this may be of interest to you, Monsieur Thurston. Not far from that landing field is one of the tap line's main pumping stations.
3: It makes it a bit awkward, Thurston, this late decision of yours to come to my party at Merzwa.
1: Does it?
3: Yes. The plane I'm flying is already filled up. But I have another one here in Beirut you can fly out yourself, if you want to tackle it.
1: Why not?
3: Good. There's radio to clear the field when you're set to come in, and we'll welcome you with open arms and a raised glass.
0: You know something, Mr. X? I think I should have stood in New York. I don't like flying around all over this desert sand and at night yet.
1: Don't worry about it, Pagan. They've told us at Beirut that Edwards Field is well equipped with lights.
0: Those jokers. What do they know about anything, anyways? 5 hours it took them to put a couple of nuts and bolts in this flying junk heap.
1: It had a cracked manifold.
0: If they knew their business, they could have pasted it up or something.
1: Cheer up, Pagan. We should almost be there. I'll see if I can raise them. This is Thurston calling Edwards at Merzwa. Thurston to Merzwa. Can you read me? Over.
4: We read you loud and clear, Thurston. We can hear your engine, too. You must be close enough to start setting down.
1: You could fool me, Edwards. We can't see a thing from up here.
4: I'll have the landing lights turned on. There's no wind and plenty of runway, so you shouldn't have any trouble. Happy landings. Over and out.
0: We're falling, we're falling.
1: Oh, relax, you idiot. We're only going in for a landing.
0: Landing on what? Who can see anything down there in all that blackness?
1: There are the lights now. And the runway's right between them.
0: Ooh. Ooh.
1: Now, hang on to your hat. We're going in.
0: Ooh-hoo.
1: Take it easy. The wheels will be touching any second. Then we could... Hang on, Pagan. Something's wrong.

0: We will continue with The Man Called X in just a moment. Here's a word from RCA Victor. 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Now, Act Two of The Man Called X, starring Herbert Marshall, with Leon Belasco as Pagan Zellschmidt.
1: Pagan? You okay? Pagan.
2: Go away, don't bother me.
1: Huh?
2: I just found an angel who's a sucker for empty brass watch cases.
1: Yeah, I'm sorry, Pagan, you're not dead yet.
2: I'm not? But after that crash, I gotta be.
1: That's what somebody else thought. Come on. Let's get out of here.
3: What happened anyways?
1: Somebody threw us a curve.
3: Huh? Hey, what kind of a runway is this? Nothing but sand.
1: That's right.
3: But the custom guy, that Lucien Norbert, said there was a good landing field in Mirzwa.
1: There probably is, but this isn't Mirzwa.
3: Please, Mr. X, don't be playing 64 questions with me.
1: I told you someone threw a curve at Pagan by stringing portable landing lights out in the middle of the desert.
3: But what kind of a joker would do a thing like that? Don't he know he could kill somebody that way?
1: He knew it, Pagan.
3: Then why did he... Oh, Mr. X.
1: Let's start walking. I think we'll find the rest of the answers at Mirzwa.

0: That you, Thurston?
1: That's right, Edwards.
0: What happened? Where's your plane? Why didn't you come into the field?
2: Go ahead, Mr. Thurston. Go ahead. Tell him a couple of things or two, will you?
1: If you didn't know what happened to us, how come you're out in the desert with that half-track?
0: I was worried about you.
1: Oh.
0: Yes, the lights on my field had shorted and I couldn't get them on. When I tried to call you back, my radio was dead.
1: Pretty convenient coincidence, wasn't it?
0: I'm not sure I know what you're talking about, Thurston, but I am sure I don't like the way you say it.
1: And I don't like to be murdered, Edwards.
0: Murdered?
1: You wouldn't happen to have any portable landing light gear at Merswell, would you?
0: As a matter of fact, I did have, but it was stolen.
1: Before or after Jack Buckley's plane crashed?
0: Before, but I failed to see...
1: And that plane he cracked up in, was it one of yours? Was he trying to land at Merswell when he crashed?
0: Now, look here, Thurston. You're right about all of these things. But I'll be hanged if I'm going to stand here and be cross-examined about... Wait a minute. Are you trying to say that you cracked up, too? And you think that somebody used fake landing lights in order to get both of...
1: You're doing all right, Edwards. Why stop now?
0: I will see that you're flown back to Beirut in the morning.
1: What's the matter? Afraid something might happen if I stick around?
0: No, but apparently you are. And who knows, Thurston? You may be right.

0: I did promise you a drink when you arrived, Amirzwa Thurston. If you care to join me, I'll be in the bar.
1: Make mine a triple scotch, Mr. Edwards.
2: Sorry, Palin. You've got work to do.
1: Work?
2: I want you to snoop around here, talk to the servants, learn whatever you can about smuggling. Particularly arms and ammunition.
1: But, Mr. Rick...
2: Get started, Pagan.
1: But...
3: So, your plane crashed in accidental landing, Thurston. How unfortunate.
2: Yes, wasn't it?
0: The only trouble, Hassan, is that our unappreciative guest doesn't think it was an accident.
4: But what else could it have been, Stephen?
0: Ask Thurston. He's the one with a suspicious mind.
2: Let's skip it, Meredith. Maybe that crash shook me up a little too much. Maybe I'm seeing things around there.
0: A change of heart, Thurston, or a cover-up?
2: They're your questions, Edwards. What do you think?
0: Here's your drink. That discharges my duties as a host. One of the servants will show you to your room when you're ready to retire.
4: Aren't you being a little rude, Stephen?
0: A matter of definition, my dear. Let's go to the game room, Hassan.
3: Of course, Stephen. Though I do regret Thurston's involvement in this unfortunate matter. It was to be expected, however.
2: Was it, Hassan?
3: It is only natural that Western strangers run into difficulties when they attempt to pry into Middle East affairs. See you later, Thurston.
2: Yeah.
0: Coming, Marilys?
4: Stephen, I feel badly about...
0: Are you coming, Marilys?
4: Yes, Stephen, of course.
0: Good night, Thurston.
4: Ken, there is a fountain at the rear of the gardens. Meet me there in 10 minutes.
2: Huh?
4: Because you are right, Ken. Someone did try to murder you, as they murdered Jack Buckley. And I can tell you who that someone is.

0: Sorry to be late, Ken. Stephen is in an ugly mood. It took me longer to get away than I had thought.
1: I don't mind waiting. If you can tell me who killed Buckley and why.
0: I can tell you, Ken. Though I am not certain that I'm going to.
1: Well, why not?
0: It might place my life in danger, too.
1: You knew that when you arranged this little meeting.
0: I think it only fair that I be paid for the risk I take.
1: So that's it.
0: What else did you think it could be, darling?
1: How much, Meredith?
0: $10,000.
1: Whoa. You don't come cheap, do you?
0: Building the tap line wasn't cheap either. Well, Kate?
1: No dice, Meredith.
0: Aren't you being rather foolish, darling?
1: Maybe, but I'd hate to pay out that money and then find that you were the person after me.

0: Hey, why are we wandering around in this aeroplane garage anyways, Mr. Thurston?
1: Well, I wanted to see what kind of planes Edward was flying out here.
0: So you're finding out. So what?
1: So he's got four DC-3s, transport planes, heavy cargo carriers.
0: Ha! Could they carry us back to Beirut?
1: They could also carry arms and ammunition, Pagon. And look here. Look at the mud caked on those landing wheels. Red mud. And Jack Buckley said something about red mud just before... All right, now. Come on, Pagon.
2: Going somewhere, Tristan?
1: Hassan, what are you doing out here?
2: I thought I was going to take a quiet stroll before retiring, but those shots rather upset my plans.
1: I don't suppose you know who fired them.
2: It was not I, Thurston, if that's what you are thinking. But I did see some shadowy figure slip away in the darkness.
1: Ah.
2: You have had your share of difficulties out here, haven't you? Strange that others do not share the same troubles.
1: What are you driving at?
2: I was merely referring to the pilot of that plane. He's coming in for a landing. And this time, the landing field lights seem to be working perfectly.

0: So you've got good news for me, Norbert?
1: Oui, Monsieur Thurston. That is so. Those who were smuggling arms into the Arabs have been apprehended. A small group of illegal operators in Beirut. So you need have no further concern. Your troubles are over.
0: Very considerate of you to fly to Mercer with the news, Norbert. You could have radioed me.
1: Ah, but I did not come here merely for that, monsieur. I am on duty for the customs department.
0: Huh?
1: Oui, the captured men revealed that they have a cache of arms and ammunition at Le Lac Rouge.
0: Le Lac Rouge?
1: Mm-hmm. A small oasis some 15 miles from here. It supplies water to one of the tap line pumping stations.
0: How come it's called the Red Lake, Norbert?
1: Oh, the color of the water, monsieur, caused by some chemical in the soil. The entire shore is of red mud.
2: How about it, Norbert? You willing to let us fly to Lac Rouge with you?
1: Well, I don't know, Monsieur Edward.
3: But we are all getting bored with each other's company here, Monsieur Norbert. Hassan, Stephen, and I. Besides, this way you will have some company on a lonesome town.
1: Well, I have never been able to refuse the desires of a beautiful woman, mademoiselle. But what of you, Monsieur Thurston?
0: Edward has a plane ready for me, Norbert, to fly back to Beirut. Now that you've got things under control, why should I stick around?

0: Boy, am I glad to be going back to Beirut.
1: We are not heading for Beirut, Pedro.
0: Huh? What do you mean we're not? Mr. Rex, it's ganging up on us. We're going to crash again. We're going to crash.
1: Not this time. You're just going in for a dead stick landing.
0: Landing? Landing where?
1: On a natural landing field near the shores of the Lac Rouge.

0: But this isn't any lake, Mr. Rex.
1: That's right. It's one of the tap line's pumping stations.
0: Pumping stations? What are we going to do at the...
1: Hold it, Pagan.
0: Huh? What is it, Mr. Thurston?
1: Look over there, near the main piston shaft.
0: Near the... Mr. Rex?
1: Yeah.
0: What's going on over there?
1: A little plan to blow up this pumping station.
0: To blow up? Let's get out of here, Mr. Rex.
1: No hurry. Let's talk it over first.
0: Talk it over?
1: Yeah. Need any help with that nitroglycerin?
2: Thurston.
1: That's right, Norbert. Sorry if I startled you. I wouldn't want you to drop any of those nitro bottles prematurely.
2: But what are you doing here?
1: Putting an end to your plan to destroy the tap line.
0: Mr. Rex, you mean this no-good customer is the one we're after?
1: That's right, Pagan. Some country was paying him off to wreck the tap line. But when his gang was caught in Beirut, he came out here himself to make one last desperate play to blow up this station.
0: Hey, wait a minute, Mr. Rex. This guy wasn't even at Mirzwa when we crashed, and he couldn't have taken those shots at us.
1: No, but his Arab friends could, and they did. They rigged the lights on us and shorted Edward's radio and landing field, just as they did to Jack Buckley. What happened, Norbert? Did Buckley learn about your scheme?
2: Oui. You are quite correct in everything you have said, Monsieur Thurston. Unfortunately, you will not be able to take me back with you.
0: Mr. Rex, he dropped one of those bottles of TNT.
2: Yes, I am about to leave now. And I would not advise your shooting to stop me. If you try, we will all be blown up. Perhaps my last desperate gamble did not work. But we have plenty of time, Monsieur Thurston. The winning of an entire world is worth waiting for.
0: He's gone, Mr. Rex. He's gone. We gotta do something.
1: No hurry, Pagan.
0: But he's got that explosion stuff with him. Maybe he'll use it now to blow us up. Maybe he'll... Mr. Rex. What was that?
1: I told you there was no hurry. Hassan's bullet took care of that nitro. And Norbert.
0: Hassan's bullet? But what did Hassan have to do with this?
1: That's what the French and the Arabian governments pay him to do, Pagan.
0: You mean he's a Desert G-man?
1: That's right. He and I arranged this little get-together before leaving Mirzwa.
0: Well, what do you know? So I guess we show that no good crook Norbert where he gets off at.
1: Oh, it's not Norbert who bothers me so much. It's Edwards and all those like him.
0: Edwards?
1: Yes. We can protect ourselves against the Norberts of this world. But we can't protect ourselves against the selfish and the blind who put their own personal interests above those of freedom. That's where the real danger to democracy lies. We've got to learn that. All of us.
3: Now, here is our star, Mr. Herbert Marshall.
1: Ladies and gentlemen, in the hustle and bustle of your Christmas shopping, have you stopped to realize that there are children who may not receive any Christmas presents this year? Now, you can do something about this by sending a new or used toy to the groups in your own town that are distributing gifts to less fortunate children. Help brighten a child's Christmas by sending a toy to your local groups. And thanks for being with us. Next week, Mr. X goes to the Belgian Congo with Leon Belasco along as chief headhunter, Pagan Zellschmidt. So join us, won't you, when next I return as the man called X. Good night.
3: The Man Called X is a J. Richard Kennedy production with music composed and conducted by Felix Mills. Tonight's story was written by Sidney Marshall. All characters and incidents on this program are fictitious, and any resemblance to actual characters or incidents is purely coincidental. The Man Called X, starring Herbert Marshall, and Dangerous Assignment, starring Brian Donlevy, have been brought to you by the makers of Anacin for fast relief from pain of headaches, neuritis, and neuralgia. By Chesterfield, the only cigarette that combines mildness with no unpleasant aftertaste. By your local Ford dealer, who is now displaying the new 1951 Ford, the car that's built for the years ahead. And by RCA Victor, world leader in radio, first in recorded music, first in television. 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And until next week, same time and station, this is Jack Latham saying good night for The Man Called X. Hear your hit parade next on NBC.

Good evening. This is Peter Lorre. People have many different ways of spending their spare time. Some collect stamps, others build model planes and ships, and there are a couple of people we know whose hobby is murder. No, they don't indulge themselves, but they track down the ones who do, as you hear tonight, in a mystery playhouse.

0: Tonight, the Mystery Playhouse calls back for a return engagement those two lovebirds of crime, those babes in the underworld, Mr. and Mrs. North. That is, we call back Pam North. Seems Jerry North is away someplace on business. Before he left, the master of the North Menage made his loving spouse promise faithfully to keep out of other people's murders, which, knowing Mrs. North, as we do, seems like a waste of good breath, doesn't it? However, she's making an effort along those lines as we drop in on her this evening. She has just settled herself purposefully with a good book and is about to open it when the doorbell rings. She closes the book and hurries to the door.
1: Hello, Mrs. North.
2: Oh, Weasel, hello. Come in.
1: Oh, thanks. Where's Mr. North?
2: Oh, Jerry's out of town on business.
1: Oh, that's too bad. On account of... I would have liked to have seen him on account of you and him. He's always interested in what I do, on account of it was you two, which reformed me. And so I wanted to tell you what I'm doing on account I got me a new job.
2: Oh, that's wonderful, Weasel. What's the new job?
1: I am bouncer in General Falderall at Furman Fox's Club.
2: But, Weasel, that's a gambling club.
1: Well, I hate to contradict you, Mrs. North, but I happen to know it ain't. I interrogated the boss thoroughly on that point before I took the job on account of I am an honest man now and I wouldn't stoop to selling my hands with anything which wasn't strictly legitimate.
2: Oh, I'm afraid you made a mistake this time, Weasel.
1: Oh, no, I didn't. I know what I'm talking about. Look, what is gambling?
2: Why, it's taking a chance on something.
1: That's right, taking a chance. Well, that don't never happen at the club. They don't never take no chances.
2: What do you mean?
1: The tables is all fixed. So, you see, it ain't gambling. It's a sure thing for the club.
2: Oh, but Weasel, that's terrible.
1: Gee, Mrs. North, it sure grieves me if I've strayed from the straight and narrow. On account I am strictly reformed, but I still don't see what is wrong about not gambling.
2: Plenty, the way Mr. Fox does it.
1: Well, if you say so...

0: So what must I do?
1: Well, I really don't think you ought to work for him.
0: Gee, I come here thinking you was going to congratulate me on my job, and instead you say I ought to quit it. Well, that's life. Being ever so humble, there's always a fly in the ointment.
1: I'm sorry, Weasel.
0: Oh, well, what is what is what is. I shall abdicate myself for Mr. Fox's premises forthwith.
1: Oh, that's wonderful.
0: I wonder how he's going to take it, though. Look, Mrs. North, would you maybe be so good as to tender in my resignation for me to Mr. Fox on account of maybe he'd take it better from you? I wouldn't know exactly what to say.
1: Well, of course, Weasel. I'd be glad to help you.
0: Ah, gee, thanks, Mrs. North.
1: Of course, I did promise Jerry I'd stay clear of people of questionable character while he was away. But I know he'd want me to help you. And anyway, Mr. Fox's character is something like the not gambling.
0: What do you mean?
1: Just that he's not a questionable character. Because as far as I'm concerned, there's no question about it. He's all bad.
2: Hello, Weasel.
0: Hello, Mr. Crane. Mr. Crane, may I present Mrs. North?
2: Oh, how do you do?
1: How do you do?
0: Mr. Crane manages the club.
1: I see.
0: Mr. Crane, is Mr. Fox here tonight on account of me and Mrs. North has some business to conclude with him?
2: He's upstairs in his office.
0: Oh, good. Come on, Mrs. North. Let us proceed thenceforth.
1: All right, Weasel. Uh-oh, wait a minute. Who is this coming toward us?
0: Oh, that's Mr. Lawson, one of the regular customers.
1: Does he always have a gun?
0: Huh?
3: All right. Stay where you are, all of you. Don't move or I'll shoot.
2: Why, what's the idea, Terry?
3: The idea is I'm going to put an end to this dirty racket you've been running.
2: What do you mean?
3: I mean I've lost over $5,000. 3 nights in a row now, and I don't like it.
2: Well, I can't help it if you've been having bad luck.
3: Luck? Don't hand me that. The tables are fixed. You know they are.
2: Shh, now, please, don't make a scene.
3: Don't make a scene, he says. My friend, you don't seem to understand. I'm going to kill you.
2: No, Terry, wait.
0: You shouldn't do that, Mr. Lawson, on account of it ain't right for people to kill people, is it, Mrs. North?
1: No, it isn't.
3: You keep out of this.
0: But it ain't. Just suppose everybody went around killing everybody. Why, pretty soon there wouldn't be anybody left, and then where would you be?
2: Please, Terry, give me a break.
3: I'll give you a break, all right, like you gave me at the tables.
0: But if you're mad at the club, Mr. Lawson, you'd ought to rather shoot Mr. Fox instead of Mr. Crane on account of he owns the club. And on second thought, you hadn't ought to hit him either or kill him either on account of you hadn't ought to kill nobody.
3: I told you to keep out of this.
0: Now, wait a minute. I resent your tone of voice.
3: Look, if you want trouble, too, you'll get it.
0: Now, look, don't point that gun at me.
1: Look out, Weasel.
0: Send that gun.
2: Good work, Weasel. You knocked him out.
4: Yeah, but he got me.
1: Oh, Weasel.
4: It's okay, Mrs. North. It's right that I should go like this. I've been a bad man. But you can remember, I died saving somebody else.
1: Mr. Crane, where's the telephone? We've got to get a doctor.
2: Okay,
4: it's too
2: right
4: late.
2: Away.
4: It's too late. But don't worry. I die happy.
1: Weasel, wait a minute. Look.
0: Huh?
1: That table. See, there with a hole in it? That's where the bullet went. You're all right. He missed you.
0: He missed? You mean... Well, how do you like that? And I was already hearing pretty music.
1: Oh.
0: Well, that just goes to show you can't always believe what you hear. Mr. Fox, this is Mrs. North.
5: Delighted.
1: How do you
5: do? Sit down, both of you. What was the commotion downstairs, Weasel?
0: One of the customers got peeved with Mr. Crane on account of he dropped $5,000 3 days running.
5: $5,000?
0: Yeah. So we decided the tables was fixed, and so we decided Mr. Crane ought to be fixed, and so we decided to fix him.
1: With a gun.
5: What?
0: Yeah, only I removed it from him forcefully, and we tied him up and left him in a coat room.
5: Indeed. So Crane owes his life to you, eh? Well, well. And I am indebted to you for preserving the manager of my club. Well, Weasel, it looks like you rate a bonus.
0: Oh, I don't want no bonus, Mr. Fox.
5: Huh? What? Why not?
0: Well, that's what I want to see about. You tell him, Mrs. North.
1: Mr. Fox, Weasel would like to resign, if you don't mind.
5: Looking for greener pastures, eh?
0: Huh? Greener pastures?
1: Oh, no, it's just that, suppose you decided to make a new start in life, Mr. Fox, only after you...

0: did, you found out it wasn't. You'd want to too, wouldn't you?
1: Yeah, want to what?
0: Resign. Except you wouldn't, of course.
1: Resign?
0: No, decide to make a new start. Only he did, so he does. I hope you don't mind.
1: I beg your pardon?
2: It's okay, Mr. Fox. I never can understand it either, except, of course, I ain't very bright. But is it okay for me to quit?
1: Well, if you're not happy here...
2: Oh, it ain't that I'm not happy. It's just that, well, like she told you, whatever she did tell you, it's like that.
1: Oh. Oh, well, I'll think it over.
2: Okay, and I sure hope you decide to let me quit. And I kind of, that's what I'm going to do. Well, here's the coat, Mom. I'll go and see how Mr. Lawson is.
0: All right.
2: But where's Lulu, the hat check girl? I told her to stay here and watch Mr. Lawson and holler if he tried to get away.
0: There she is, Weasel.
2: Where?
0: On the floor.
2: No, that's Mr. Lawson. We left her. I know you're right, that isn't. It's Lulu. She's sleeping.
0: Well, she's been knocked out.
2: Yeah, I guess she has. Mr. Lawson must have come through and got loose and conked her.
0: Looks like it.
2: Come on. We gotta warn Mr. Crane.
0: All right, Weasel, but how about Lulu?
2: Oh, I think she'll be okay. But Mr. Crane won't if Mr. Lawson gets to him first.
0: Doesn't seem to be in here at the tables.
2: No, that's funny. He don't seem to be no place. Wait a minute. There's his wife. Maybe she knows where he went. Come on. Oh, hello, Mrs. Crane.
3: Weasel, you're just the person I want to see. Where's my husband?
2: You took the words right out of my mouth.
3: What?
2: I was about to interrogate you on the same point.
3: Oh, haven't you seen him?
2: A little while ago, but not since Mr. Lawson escaped.
3: Well, who's Mr. Lawson?
2: One of the customers which wants to shoot Mr. Crane.
3: Oh. Well, if you find Kenneth and he hasn't been shot, tell him I'm looking for him.
2: Okay.
0: You don't seem very concerned about your husband's life.
3: The only concern I have about anyone killing him is that it would keep me from having that pleasure myself.
2: Maybe he went upstairs to see Mr. Fox.
0: Well, let's go see, Weasel.
3: If you find him, tell him I'm waiting.
0: What has she got against her husband?
2: Mitzi McGilroy.
0: Who's she?
2: A dame which Mr. Crane is infatuated with.
0: Oh, I see.
2: Mr. Crane is all the time plying upon Mitzi all kinds of expensive gifts, which Mrs. Crane thinks it ought to be by rights tendered at her.
0: Well, no wonder she doesn't...
2: What's the matter?
0: Look, Weasel, the bottom of the stairs.
2: Quiet.
0: Mr. Crane.
2: Looks like he's had an accident. Let's see. His neck seems to be broke. Or something is broke anyhow, on account of he's dead.
0: Oh, Weasel.
2: He must have fell down the steps.
0: Mm-hmm. Fell or was pushed.
2: Gee, Mrs. Crane will be so on account of somebody spoiled the fun.
0: Unless she's the one who killed him.
2: Oh, she didn't do it.
0: What makes you so sure, Weasel?
2: On account of the way she talked. If she had just killed him, she wouldn't say she wanted to kill him on account of that would make her liable to be suspicious.
0: Sound reasoning, Weasel. Unless that's just the way she wanted us to reason.
4: What's going on here? Crane. Is he dead, Weasel?
2: Oh, hello, Mr. Fox. Yes, he is very dead.
4: Well, what happened? Did Lawson get away?
0: Yes, Mr. Fox, but I'm not so sure he's the murderer.
4: Why not?
0: Well, he made quite a scene when he threatened Mr. Crane. Practically everyone in the club noticed it. And they'd know that if Mr. Crane was killed tonight, Mr. Lawson would be suspected.
4: I see. So you think...
0: Any enemy of Mr. Crane might have taken advantage of Mr. Lawson's threat.
4: Yes, quite possible. Or, for that matter, any enemy of Mr. Lawson. Weasel, get in the other room and see that nobody leaves the place.
2: Yes, Mr. Fox.
4: We'd better call the police. You know, Mrs. North, I don't like this.
0: Were you very fond of Mr. Crane?
4: Oh, that's not what I meant. But murder in the club. Bad for business. Very bad for business. Well, the police should be here pretty soon.
0: Yes.
3: I suppose, Mrs. North, you feel it's your duty to tell the police about my little chat with you.
0: Well, naturally, Mrs. Crane.
3: Yes, of course. You're just the type.
0: What type?
3: Good deed for the day and all that.
0: Well, you did say you'd like to kill him.
3: Well, so did practically everyone who knew him.
4: Yes, he wasn't exactly what you'd call popular.
3: However, I wasn't the one to have the good fortune to do the job.
4: Do you think it was Lawson?
3: Possibly. But if I were trying to solve this case, and come to think of it, perhaps I'd better try to before Miss Girl Scout here has them pinning the rap on me.
0: Mrs. Crane,
3: I'd begin looking for the source of my dear departed husband's sudden affluence.
0: What do you mean?
3: Well, Mr. Fox isn't the most generous employer.
4: Why, I gave Crane a good salary.
3: Oh, yes, but not good enough to buy mink coats and diamond pendants and the like.
0: Do you mean that all of a sudden your husband started buying you expensive presents?
3: Oh, no, not me. That's what gripes me. He bought him for that dizzy little McGilroy dame.
0: Oh.
3: And it would be very interesting to find out just where the money came from.
4: Maybe he was blackmailing someone.
0: And the blackmailer killed him.
3: Perhaps. At any rate, it's a thought worth toying with. So you see, Mrs. North, the case isn't quite as simple as you might like to make it.
0: Gullies.
3: What is it?
0: I just thought of something. It is simple. It's very simple. I know who killed your husband, Mrs. Crane, and I can prove it.
3: Really?
0: Only there's one thing I need, and I think I know how to get it. I've got to go home now, but when the police get here, tell them that I'll be back as soon as I can. It won't be long.
3: But how, Mrs. North, can you be so sure you know who the murderer is?
0: Because, Mrs. Crane, you just told me.

0: All right, this is it, men. Now we can... oh, dear, I might have known. I might have known.
1: Oh, hello, Sergeant Mullins.
0: Mrs. North, as I live and breathe. Although I sometimes wonder if it's worth the trouble. What are you doing coming out of a building that a murder has just been reported in?
1: I was just...
0: Never mind that. What's more to the point? What were you doing in there?
1: Well,
0: Never mind that either. Right now I know that where there's a murder, there's a North. So I might just as well accept it and let it go at that.
1: Well, I can't stand here talking to you. Someone might see me.
0: What's wrong with that?
1: It'll spoil my plan.
0: Oh, you have a plan already.
1: Well, naturally.
0: Naturally.
1: So I'd better get going, sir.
0: All right, I'll take you. Where to?
1: Oh, but you have a job to do here.
0: I'll send the boys in, but I'll go along with you.
1: Oh, but Sergeant Mullins...
0: Mrs. North, when a Mullins makes up his mind, it's as good as made up. Okay, boys, go on in and get started on the routine. I'll be back as soon as I can. But first, me and Mrs. North are going for a ride. Get in, Mrs. North.
1: Well, all right.
0: That's the idea. Now, where were you going?
1: Home. Wait a minute, Mullins, you're going the wrong way.
0: Am I now?
1: Yes, I want to go home.
0: So you said.
1: But this isn't the way.
0: I know, I'm taking you to headquarters.
1: Why?
0: Because, Mrs. North, I'm going to hold you on suspicion of murder.
1: What?
0: That's right.
1: Oh. Are you joking?
0: Indeed, I'm not.
1: Huh?
0: Didn't I find you myself running away up in the scene of a crime?
1: But I had a plan.
0: Sure. A plan to conceal evidence, no doubt.
1: What evidence?
0: Now, how should I know that, with you concealing it?
1: Oh, really, Sergeant Mullins, you're not serious about this.
0: No, I'm not, am I?
1: You can't really suspect me.
0: I'd suspect my own wife if she gave me reason. Come to think of it, since many the time she has.
1: But, Sergeant Mullins...
0: Now, let's not argue about it, Mrs. North. I hate to do it, but duty is duty.
1: You're making a terrible mistake.
0: Well, now, we can't all be perfect, can we?
1: But, Bill, Sergeant Mullins has locked me up. But, Bill, you're a lieutenant on the homicide squad. He's only a sergeant. I see. Well, all right, Bill. I think you're horrid. But, Mr. Burgess, you're my lawyer. Make them let me get out of here. Why, people can't just go around putting people in jail. It's not only unconstitutional. It's mean. Hello, Jerry. I'm in jail, and I have a dreadful cold. Uh-huh. Well, all I did was I didn't do anything. But Jerry... Well, I won't stand for it. Just because I was running away doesn't mean I was running away. And I could prove it if somebody'd only believe me. Hello, operator. Get me the White House.

0: Hello, Mrs. North.
1: Oh, hello, Weasel.
0: How are you?
1: As well as can be expected after a night in jail, I guess. Weasel, I want to get out of here.
0: It's a cinch. I got a hold of Jigger McFidget.
1: Who?
0: Jigger McFidget. He's the mouthpiece which always spung me before I were reformed. He's hard stuff on them Habeas Corpus and stuff like that.
1: Oh.
0: So don't worry, he's fixed everything.
1: You mean I'm to be released?
0: That's right.
1: Oh, Weasel, I could kiss you.
0: Gee. Ah, here comes the train cook. Train cook, unhand this woman for me. Mrs. North, you are a free woman of the world. Gee, she did kiss me.

0: What do you want to see Mr. Fox about?
1: Well, there's one thing I still have to find out before the case is completely solved, Weasel. And perhaps I can find it out from him.
0: Oh.
1: With the police suspecting me, I'd better solve it as quick as I can.
0: Well, here we are. I'll knock.
2: Who's there?
0: Me, Weasel.
2: Oh, all right. Come on in, Weasel.
0: Mr. Fox, we just wanted to... Mr. Fox, what's the matter? What are you staring at?
3: Mrs. North, where did you... How did you... I've got to get out of here.
1: Weasel, get him. He's going for the back door.
0: Hey, Mr. Fox, wait.
3: Let go.
1: Hold him, Weasel.
0: I knocked him out.
1: Good for you.
0: Gee, it's a good thing I'm quitting on account of this would get me fired on account of employers usually resents getting socked by their employees.
1: Wait a minute. Weasel, I hear someone coming.
0: Oh, he must have pushed the button.
1: What button?
0: On his desk. It's a signal for the boys, and them boys are up. We better
1: oh,
0: get
1: golly.
0: Out this back way.
1: All right.
0: Only, you wanted to talk to Mr. Fox. Well, I'll bring him along. Help me pick him up.
1: Here's his feet.
0: Okay, the fireman's carry. Come on, let's go. Quick, down these stairs.
1: All right.
0: I wish Mr. Fox didn't eat so much. He's heavy. Oh, here comes the boys.
1: Oh, golly.
0: They're shooting. Hurry, Mrs. North. The door to the back alley is right ahead. Keep going and keep praying. Here's the door.
1: Oh, thank heavens. There's a cab at the head of the alley.
0: Good. We'll try and make it. It's hard carrying Mr. Fox.
1: Can I help you, Weasel?
0: No, no. Just keep going.
1: Oh, here they come.
0: And here we go. Get in, Mrs. North. Start moving. Drive it quick. It don't matter where. Keep down, Mrs. North.
1: I am.
0: Ah, we made it. It's okay, Mrs. North. They're out of sight.
1: Oh, good.
0: Oh.
1: What's the matter, Weasel?
0: I've been shot. I'm dying.
1: Now, Weasel, we were all through that before.
0: But this time it's real. I'm all over blood.
1: Good heavens, you are.
0: I'm dying.
1: Oh, wait a minute, Weasel. That's not your blood.
0: Huh?
1: No, it's Mr. Fox's. The bullets hit him, see?
0: Oh.
1: We better get him to a hospital.
0: Me too, because even if I ain't shot, I certainly feel sick. Maybe I should have stayed at the hospital. I still don't feel so good.
1: Well, come on in, Weasel, and I'll give you a nice cool drink.
0: Okay, thanks.
1: Go on into the living room. I'll be right in. First, I want to call the hospital again and see if Mr. Fox has regained consciousness again.
0: All right. I think I better lie down on account of I can't stand so good.
1: Well, you can stretch out on the sofa.
0: No, I can't.
1: Well, why not?
0: Because somebody's on it already.
1: What? Who?
0: Mr. Crane's wife.
1: Well, what's she doing here?
0: I don't know.
1: Well, why don't you ask her?
0: I can't. She's dead.
1: You see, Sergeant Mullins, when Weasel and I told Mr. Fox about all the money that Mr. Lawson had been losing at the club, Mr. Fox seemed very surprised.
4: So you said.
1: Then when Mrs. Crane mentioned Mr. Crane's sudden wealth, I got a hunch that he'd been pocketing some of the club's money and not reporting it to Mr. Fox. And when Mr. Fox found out about it, they had a fight, and Mr. Fox killed Mr. Crane.
4: And so you say you know the murder and run out, hoping Mr. Fox would follow and try to shut you up. And that would give him away.
1: Yes. But Mrs. Crane evidently came to my apartment to find out what I knew, and then Mr. Fox must have come and in the dark mistook her for me and killed her.
4: That's right. I just been at the hospital, and he's been talking. It all happened like you say.
1: Well, then you see, Sergeant, the case is all solved. And it would have been sooner if you hadn't gotten the crazy idea of locking me up.
4: Oh, it wasn't so crazy.
1: What do you mean?
4: Well, just look now. You get a murderer to go gun for you. And, but for the grace of God and Aloysius Mullins, he'd have got you two. And then you go into his den again and get yourself shot at by a bunch of his thugs. Is it any wonder Mr. North wanted us to keep you locked up?
1: Mr. North?
4: Hmm?
1: Do you mean that Jerry, that he...
4: Yes. He tells us if we find you mixing in murders while he's away, to lock you up. And a good idea it is, too.
1: Of all the nerve. I'll never speak to him again as long as I live. Oh, just wait till I see him. I'll tell him a thing or two. I won't forget this ever. Of all the low, mean, rotten, sneaking... Just a minute, Sergeant Mullen. Hello? Oh, Jerry. Now, listen here, Gerald North. If you think I'm going to stand for your... What did you say? You are. Sergeant Mullins is coming home. Oh, yes, darling. Oh, please hurry. I've missed you so much. Of course, darling. Oh, wait a minute, Jerry. Did you say something, Sergeant Mullins?
4: Oh, I was just talking to myself. Love ain't blind, I was saying.
3: It's dumb.
5: And so we leave Pam North. What a woman. Another in the adventures of Mr. and Mrs. North. Tonight's presentation in a mystery playhouse. Now for the green room and a quick listen to a part of our next mystery. Hey, my spies tell me this one involves a murder of a radio quiz expert. Sounds like an interesting subject, huh? Well, let's find out for ourselves. Follow me, please. Come.
6: Sid, I want a showdown. Do you want me back?
2: Yes, I do.
6: You're lying. You don't love me. You never did.
2: I like your company, like your looks, and I miss you.
6: The way you'd miss an old pair of shoes. You never noticed me till I left you.
2: Could be.
6: That's just like you. Absolutely shameless. You have no more idea what love is than...
2: For you, it's Charlie Robinson, eh, Joni? A nice, shiny agency boy, 4 years younger than you.
6: Sid, you... Sid, I want a divorce. Please, Sid, this is no good. Be decent, will you?
2: I'm just thinking of you, Joan. The kid's got nothing but a glossy smile. Wouldn't last a year.
6: That's not true. Sid, will you?
2: No.
6: Your answer to that question is all wrong, Mr. Sherman. Because I'm going to have it my way.
2: Hey, Joan, wait.

0: Hello?
1: Oh, Mr. Sherman, Ellery Queen. I'm not disturbing you.
0: Oh, no, not at all, Queen.
1: Got a minute? I'm not taking away from any guests or anything.
0: No, no, I'm all alone. What's on your mind?
1: The Mock Turtle.
0: What?
1: The Mock Turtle in Alice in Wonderland, who sang Soup of the Evening, Beautiful Soup.
0: Oh, yeah. Well, I know Alice practically by heart. We get questions on it every other week. You're wrong, Queen. The Mad Hatter sang that at the tea table.
1: How about looking it up, Mr. Sherman?
0: All right, I will. Hold on a minute. Alice. Where'd I put that book? Ah, here we are.
2: Sherman, what's happened? What was that explosion? Sherman! Operator, get me police headquarters.

that was the end of Sid Sherman. Quiz expert extraordinary. A murder that the master detective Ellery Queen accidentally became a part of. The whole story starts when Ellery receives an offer to become a guest expert on a well-known quiz program, but thereby hangs another tale. A murder case that you in our audience are invited to solve along with Ellery and his guest detective. So be in your seats next time when we present Ellery Queen and the Adventure of the Booby Trap. This is Peter Lorre closing the doors of the Mystery Playhouse. Good night. Sleep tight.

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14: Dragnet, the documented drama of an actual crime. For the next 30 minutes, in cooperation with the Los Angeles Police Department, you will travel step by step on the side of the law through an actual case transcribed from official police files. From beginning to end, from crime to punishment, Dragnet is the story of your police force in action.
16: It was Wednesday, January 23rd. It was cold in Los Angeles. We were working the day watch out of burglary detail. My partner's Frank Smith. The boss is Captain Wisdom. My name's Friday. We were on our way out from the office, and it was 10:36 a.m. when we got to the corner of Constance and Westlake, Nichols Dry Goods Store.
17: Yes? Something I can do for you, gentlemen?
16: Yes, ma'am. We're police officers.
17: Oh, yes, about the robbery.
16: Yes, ma'am. Are you Gladys Nichols?
17: Yes, I am. I'm the owner. I found out that the safe had been robbed.
18: I think you mean your safe was burgled, Mrs. Nichols.
17: What?
18: Well, your safe, it's a technical term. We refer to it as having been burgled, not robbed.
17: Burgled. Yeah. Robbed. They took the money out of it.
18: Well, you see, ma'am, a lot of people make that same mistake. A safe is burgled and a man is robbed.
17: Oh, mm-hmm. Yeah. Well, I came in this morning. I didn't get your name.
16: I'm sorry. My name's Friday. This is my partner, Frank Smith.
17: Well, I'm pleased to meet you.
18: How you doing?
17: Like I said, I'm Gladys Nichols.
16: Yes, ma'am. Now, if you'd just tell us what happened here.
17: Oh, sure. Well, I came in this morning, 8:30, just like I always do. Been doing the same thing for the past 10 years. 8 years. The old location. Always opened exactly 8:30 on the dot.
16: Yes, Miss Nichols.
17: Miss Nichols. I took my maiden name when my husband died.
16: I'm sorry. Go right ahead, please.
17: Oh, sure. I came in at 8:30 this morning, opened the door, and came on in. Everything looked just like it should have. Hung up my coat, then I rolled up the shade on the front window. After that, I opened the safe, and that's when I knew that I'd been burgled.
18: That's right, ma'am.
17: I could tell it right away. Safe was empty. Not a bit of money left. Cleaned it right out.
16: Do you know how much money there was in the safe, Miss Nichols?
17: Oh, yes. $423.76. I know exactly.
16: Yes, ma'am.
17: Can't understand it either. It should have gone off. Should have worked. Can't understand why it didn't.
18: What's that, ma'am?
17: Burglar alarm.
18: Oh.
17: Yes, not a peep out of it. Nothing. The man that sold it to me said that if anybody so much as looked at something and thought about stealing it, the alarm would go off. But like I said, not a peep. Oh, I wonder if you'd excuse me for a minute there. Mrs. Johnson, old customer.
16: Yes, ma'am.
17: It won't take a minute.
16: Yes, ma'am.
19: Good morning, Vera. Morning, Gladys. I want a pattern and some material.
17: All right. What pattern do you want?
19: Oh, I was over to the Palmquist the other night. Barbara made some of the cutest pillows I ever saw. Looked like pieces of fruit. You know, watermelon, strawberries.
17: Oh, yeah, I know the ones you mean.
19: She said she saw them in a magazine. Sent for the pattern, but I thought if anybody'd had it, you'd be the one. Have you?
17: Sure. It's new. I just got it in a couple of days ago. I guess you heard about my being burgled.
19: No. Really?
17: Sure, last night. Those two gentlemen back there from the police come in to talk to me about it.
19: And you were really robbed?
17: Burgled, Vera. A safe is burgled. A man is robbed.
19: Oh.
17: Now, is this the pattern you want?
19: Yes, that's the one. See there? I want to make the slice of watermelon and the strawberry. Think they'll look real nice on the bench in the parlor.
17: Oh, yes. Yes, they sure would.
18: Faye saw those things. Said she wanted to make some. You see them, Joe?
16: No, I never have.
18: They're real nice. Probably not too comfortable, but they sure look pretty.
19: How much material do I need for just the two?
17: Well, I'm not sure. Have to look at the pattern. Do you want just the melon slice and the strawberry, that right?
19: Yes.
17: Mm-hmm. Well, for the melon, you need, let's see, You want it out of cloth or plastic?
19: What?
17: Cloth or plastic. You can make them out of either.
19: Cloth, I think. Yeah.
18: Faye's going to use plastic. It's better for the kids.
16: Yeah.
17: You'll need 3/4 yard of red and 1/4 yard of green felt for the hulm stem. Now, that's for the strawberry. And then for the melon, you'll need 1/2 yard of white, 1/2 yard of pink, and 1/2 yard of green.
19: All right.
17: How about embroidery cotton? You'll need 4 skeins of the 6-strand black.
19: I have plenty of that.
17: Well, I'll measure it out for you. Sure had some excitement around here this morning. All those policemen running around looking for fingerprints and clues was real excitement.
19: Mm-hmm. They caught the man yet?
17: No, that's what those 2 men are here for now. Want to ask them some questions.
19: Certainly don't look like policemen.
17: Now, why do you say that?
19: Well, you know, they don't look anything like they do in the movies.
17: Never do. Now, you will need some muslin for this, too. You want to get it now?
19: No, I'll pick it up later. Got to get some batting, too.
17: All right.
18: That's the stuff that gives Faye trouble.
16: What?
18: Batting. You know, the stuff you put inside the pillows. Faye always has trouble with it. Stuff always creeps down to one end of the pillow. You got one real fat end, and the other one just hasn't got anything in it. Kind of uncomfortable when you sit on it.
16: Yeah.
19: Just put that on the bill, will you, Gladys?
17: You betcha.
19: Sure hope you get the burglary all straightened out.
17: Oh, I know they will. Thanks for coming in. Now then, I'm sorry to keep you waiting.
16: That's all right, ma'am. About that burglar alarm.
17: Yes?
16: Well, about the switch. Are you sure you turned it on when you left the shop?
17: Sure, you just bet I did. I always do. Right after I pull the shade down, I always switch on the system. It's supposed to ring when anybody tries to get into the place. Didn't work this time, not even a peep.
16: Well, now you say this time. Do you mean that something like this happened before?
17: Oh, no. No, just a figure of speech. No, never been anything like this before.
16: I see.
18: Did you notice anything disturbed in the place when you came in? Anything that made you think something might be wrong?
17: No, not a thing. Came in, rolled up the shade, and then opened the safe. That's the first I knew about it. Somebody opened it up. Must have known the combination. Just opened it up and took the money.
16: Well, does anyone else have a key to your front door here? Anyone besides yourself, I mean?
17: Well, there's Alan.
18: Alan?
17: Yes, Alan Hoffman. He comes in, straightens up for me. He's a decorator. Mm-hmm. Or at least he's trying to be one. He likes to come in and putter with the material. He works in some sort of store during the day, and then he comes in here in the evenings and works with the material. You know, tries out different things.
16: Yes, ma'am. Does he have the combination to your safe?
17: Oh, no. I'm the only one who has that.
16: Do you know if he was in here last night?
17: No, I don't. But I know that Alan wouldn't do a thing like this. I'm sure of that.
18: How is it you let this Alan have a key to the place, ma'am? Let him have the run of the place when you're not here?
17: Oh, well, I've known Alan for a long time. I knew his mother. We've always been good friends. Once in a while, he gets a commission to a house, and he always gets the material he needs from me. Well, he's awfully nice. You'd like it.
16: Yes, ma'am. You know where we can get in touch with this Mr. Hoffman?
17: Sure, I can give you his address. Lives over on 9th. Got a real cute place, all modern and all. He does those mobiles. You know those things made out of wire and plastic, hangs from the ceiling? Just hang there and go round and around. It's a new art form.
18: Yes, ma'am.
17: I don't understand them myself, but I guess there are a lot of people who do.
16: Yeah. Are you insured against theft, ma'am?
17: I beg your pardon?
16: Do you have any insurance against theft?
17: Sure, I have insurance. By golly, that's the first time I thought about it. I always thought that it was kind of a waste of money. Sure glad I have it now. This whole thing won't cost me a cent.
16: Well, now, outside of this Hoffman, do you hire anyone else in the store here?
17: No. Well, I don't pay Alan anything. He just comes in and putters. But there's no need for anyone else in the store. I have a man come in once in a while to wash the front windows, but no one's steady.
18: Has there been anyone around regularly? Anyone who'd be in a position to learn the combination to the safe, ma'am? Find out where the switch to the burglar alarm is?
17: No. No, not that I can think of. Of course, most of my customers are pretty regular, come in all the time, but I'm pretty sure that none of them would do a thing like this.
16: I wonder if you could give us a list of the people who come in regularly, Miss Nichols.
17: Sure, I can. But I don't want you to go around bothering them, asking a lot of questions, causing embarrassment. I just won't have it. Money just isn't that important. It doesn't make that much difference, especially since I'm insured.
16: Well, we won't embarrass anyone. It's just that we'd like to have the list if we could.
17: Oh, well, all right.
18: What time did you close the store last night, Miss Nichols?
17: 6:10. Same as always.
16: Did you lock the store yourself?
17: Yes, sir, I did.
18: Did you notice anyone loitering around outside? Anyone who might have looked a little unusual, like they were waiting for you to leave?
17: No, I don't think so. If there was anyone, I didn't notice them.
16: Did you leave any sort of a light burning in the place?
17: I beg your pardon?
16: Well, a night light. Do you leave one burning when you close up?
17: Sure. That lamp on the counter, old coffee grinder. I leave that on. Has a 150-watt bulb. Throws a lot of light. Of course, you can't see anything from the street when I close up. Just a lot of shadows.
18: I beg your pardon?
17: Well, I pull the shade down when I leave. Once I had some material fade that was in the window. Since then, I pull the shade down. When it's down, you can't see inside from the street at all.
18: Uh-huh.
17: Say, if you don't mind, I'd like to make a phone call.
18: Of course, ma'am.
17: I want to call those people and tell them what I think of them. That they're going to have to make good on that guarantee.
18: Who's that, ma'am?
17: Burglar alarm people. Thing didn't work at all. Not even a peep.
20: A.M. Frank and I checked by the crime lab to see if they'd been able to come up with any physical evidence from the scene of the burglary. As in the previous cases, there was nothing to work on. For the past month, the series of burglaries had been taking place in the same one-block area. The M.O. in every instance was the same. Somehow, the doors to the shops were being unlocked, the safes rifled, and then closed up again. In those stores where there wasn't a safe, merchandise was stolen. In all of the burglaries, whoever was responsible for them got away without leaving a trace of physical evidence behind. Store employees were interrogated, owners were questioned. None of them could give us any leads. The M.O. had been run through the stats office, but they couldn't help us. Stakeouts had been placed on the stores. Extra men were sent out from Metro Division to patrol the streets. The men saw nothing, but the burglaries continued. The thief or thieves seemed to know just what stores were under surveillance and seemed to keep clear of them. Wednesday, 12:14 p.m. We ran the name Alan Hoffman through R&I, but we got no make. Frank and I drove out to his home address on 9th Street. He met us at the door and asked us in.
21: I'm doing some work back here. Mind if I go on with it?
18: No, sir. You go right ahead.
21: Right back here, sun porch. I got a commission to do a place. I'm working on some mobiles for it.
18: Oh, is that right?
21: Yeah, I think I'll call it Doves at Sunrise. Sit down. Any place.
18: Yeah, thanks. Just a couple questions we'd like to ask you, Hoffman.
21: Sure, what about?
18: Were you in Miss Nichols' shop last night?
21: Oh, no, why?
18: Can you tell us where you were last night?
21: Yeah, I think so. I went to an exhibition of Mobile, a place down on Pico. A friend of mine had a one-man show. Great ideas. Bad color, but great ideas.
22: You prove you were there?
21: Well, sure, if I have to. What's this all about, anyway?
18: I understand you have a key to the shop, is that right?
21: Yeah, Gladys gave it to me. I go down there and check the material, get ideas for decorating.
18: Where do you work, Mr. Hoffman?
21: Right now in a store out on Beverly, antique shop. I want to go in business for myself, interior decoration. I've been working for it a long time. A couple of more good commissions, I'll be able to do it.
18: Mm-hmm. Do you work at night down there very often?
21: You mean at Gladys's?
18: Yeah, that's right.
21: Maybe a couple of times a week.
18: What time do you usually get there?
21: It depends on what I'm doing before. Usually I have dinner, then go by. What's this all about, anyway? Something wrong?
18: You probably know that there have been several burglaries down in that area lately.
21: Yeah, I heard about them. You figure I had something to do with them? Is that it?
18: But we're trying to find out who's responsible for them.
21: Well, it isn't me.
18: You ever notice anyone around the place when you were there at night?
21: No, not that I remember. Hand me that piece of balsa, will you?
18: This wood here?
21: Yeah.
18: Yeah. Mm-hmm. Here you are.
21: Thanks. No, I've never noticed anyone around there.
18: What time do you finish up at the shop there?
21: Sometimes late as 2, maybe 3 in the morning.
18: Uh-huh. Miss Nichols tell you where the burglar alarm switch is?
21: Sure, I know. Couldn't move around the place without knowing about it. Have half the police force there if that thing ever went off.
18: You got any ideas to how that safe could be opened by someone other than Miss Nichols?
21: No, she's so touchy about that safe. She'd never let anyone get near her when she's opening. Even after she finishes the combination, she twirls a dial so you can't tell what number she stopped on.
18: You've looked, have you?
21: No. I don't like what you're trying to say.
18: Well, we're not trying to say anything, Hoffman.
21: Well, you imply that I might try to knock over that safe.
18: No, we didn't say that.
21: You said the same thing, asking me if I'd try to see the combination.
18: Well, now, just take it easy, Hoffman. If you haven't done anything, you got nothing to be afraid of. Mm-hmm.
21: Got nothing to be afraid of. I just don't like your remarks, that's all.
18: You ever been arrested?
21: Hmm?
18: I say, you ever been arrested?
21: Oh, no. A couple of tickets for running red lights, that's all.
18: And give us the address of the place where you were last night?
21: Yeah, I suppose so. You guys really think I had something to do with this, huh?
18: We got to check everybody out, Hoffman. You came up on the list.
21: Well, that's all it is, huh?
18: That's all it is.
21: Well, I'll give you the address. You can check there. They'll tell you I was there till about 3:30 this morning, and then we all went out to get something to eat. I came home about 5 this morning. Went right to bed.
18: Anybody see you come in?
21: No, I don't think so. You guys figure it might be an inside job, these burglars?
18: Looks like it might be, yeah.
21: Well, that's the way I've got it figured. From what Gladys tells me, it's almost got to be.
18: That right?
21: Sure. Well, hand me that piece of red plastic, will you?
18: The what?
21: A piece of red plastic.
18: This here?
21: Yeah, that. Yeah.
18: There you are.
21: Thanks. Oh, sure, it's got to be somebody who knows all about the stores. You know, when to hit the safes, when not to. Where they walk into the places, no marks on the doors, nothing broken.
18: You seem to know quite a bit about the burglaries.
21: Well, you know, I heard about them, talked to Gladys. Looks like an inside job to me. Say, officer.
22: Yeah?
21: Would you hand me one of those swivels there in the box?
22: Where? Here?
21: Yeah, yeah. Mm-hmm. Oh, thanks.
22: Yeah.
21: Now, clip it on here and hang this thing.
18: You just hang it up like that?
21: Yeah. Uh-huh. There, finished. Balance is good. Good movement. Huh. Doves at sunrise.
18: Is that all it does, just hang there?
21: Yeah. Well, what do you think of it? Of course, it isn't as good as war recumbent, but it gets the feeling across, don't you think?
18: Yeah. Sure does. Doves at sunrise, huh?
21: Yeah. Doves at sunrise.
18: How about that?
21: Oh, excuse me.
18: Yeah, sure. Joe?
21: Mrs. Hoffman.
18: Yeah?
21: Mm-hmm.
18: You get it?
21: Who?
18: What? Oh. Doves at sunrise.
21: Yeah. Sergeant Friday.
18: Yeah?
21: It's your office.
18: Oh, thanks, Hoffman. Hello. Oh, yeah, Captain. Mm-hmm. No, we're here now. Yeah. Yeah, well, he seems to. Yeah, who? All right, we'll be right in. All right, well, we got a call to make. What? Over on Pico? Yeah, mm-hmm. Well, right after that. Yeah, right, mm-hmm.
22: Wisdom?
18: Yeah, he wants to see us.
22: Yeah?
18: We'll probably want to talk to you later, Mr. Hoffman. We can reach you at this number, is that right?
21: Yeah, either here or at the shop. If I'm not at either, Gladys knows where I am.
18: All right, I wonder if you could give us the address and the phone number of the place where you were last night.
21: Sure. Yeah. I've got a piece of paper here someplace. You never can find anything when you want it. Yeah. Oh, here we go. You got to go out there, huh? You can't take my word for it.
22: That isn't the point, Mr. Hoffman. We can't take anybody's word for it. If we don't know it, we got to check it out, see?
21: Suppose so. Oh, here you are. Ask for Rudy. He's the one who had the exhibition. He'll tell you.
18: Rudy, is that it?
21: Yes, that's right. I was with him all evening. He'll tell you.
18: Okay, thanks, Hoffman.
21: Oh, say,
22: Yeah?
21: I wonder if you could leave me your card and phone number.
18: Yeah, sure. Here you are.
21: Thank you. I'd like to give you a call.
18: Sir?
21: I'm holding my own show of mobiles. I'd like to have you two guys there.
22: Yeah. Thank you very much.
21: You bet. I'll be calling you.
22: Yeah. Thanks a lot. What'd the captain want, Joe?
18: Well, he's raising the roof. Says he just got a call from the corner pocket. They're leaning all over him.
22: Yeah?
18: Says he's tired of answering questions. Says we better come up with some of the answers for him.
20: A.M. Frank and I drove over to check on Alan Hoffman's alibi. We talked to Rudy Nixon. He told us that Hoffman had been with him until around 4:30 that morning. At that time, Nixon had dropped Hoffman off at his apartment. We drove back to the office and ran the name Rudy Nixon through R&I, but we got no make on anyone answering his description. 5:45 p.m., Frank and I reported for stakeout duty. The night went slow and we came up with nothing. The next morning at 8:16 a.m., we checked back into the office.
18: You know, as soon as we get this thing over with, I'm going to sleep a week.
2: Oh, man, you got company. I'm going to tell Faye to send the kids out of town, and if anybody calls me, tell them I just left for Hindustan by fast freight.
3: Well, how'd it go?
18: Nothing, Skipper. Sat there all night, not a thing.
2: How about the other guys? Anything from them, Skipper?
3: No, I just checked with Metro. None of their cars saw anything. The other men out there came in with the same. No, I'll get it. Burglary Wisdom. Yes, ma'am. Mm-hmm. Well, what time was it? Right, we'll send a couple of men right out. Here's the address. I hit again.
14: 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After 8 months, the medical specialist reports that he observed no adverse effects on the nose, throat, and sinuses of the group from smoking Chesterfield.
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20: Thursday, January 24th, 8:52 a.m. Frank and I drove out to see the latest victim of the burglars. The crew from the crime lab arrived and went over the place. The M.O. was exactly the same as in the previous thefts. The front door had been unlocked, the safe had been opened, the contents taken, and then the safe closed. There was no physical evidence. However, on one point, the thief had varied his method of operation. The latest victim was the owner of a radio and television store. A check of his stock showed us that an expensive record player and a large stock of records were missing. We checked Metro Division, but they told us that none of their cars had reported seeing anyone on the streets carrying anything that fitted the description of the missing merchandise. The serial number of the set was given to us, and a local and an APB was gotten out on it. We talked to Lieutenant Stevens at Metro, and he agreed to double the number of cars cruising in the area that night. Three more teams of men from burglary were assigned to the stakeout detail. 6:02 p.m. Frank and I checked in for duty. Nothing happened. 2 days passed. Still no new leads. All employees of the stores that were victimized were checked and rechecked. Nothing. Saturday, January 26th. Frank and I were assigned to a toy shop in the middle of the block. We waited. 8 p.m., 9, 10:30 p.m. Nothing.
4: Oh, boy, I'm stiff.
20: Yeah.
4: Joe?
20: Mm-hmm.
4: What time you got?
20: 10:46.
4: I sure wish I could have a smoke.
20: Yeah? I wonder if he's going to show. What do you think?
4: I don't know. It's been a long time.
20: 11 o'clock. We waited. From time to time, we could see the lights of the undercover car go by the front entrance. Midnight. 12:30. Still nothing.
4: Joe?
20: Hmm?
4: Want a piece of this candy bar?
20: No, I'm not hungry.
4: Sure you don't want some?
20: No. I don't know. We've been in every store in this block. Past months, I don't think the guy's going to show.
4: No. This guy's stale.
20: Wait a minute.
4: What?
20: What's that?
4: Somebody's moving something.
20: Yeah, sounds like a ventilator, doesn't it?
4: Hey.
20: Wait a minute, hold it. Yeah, look, see the ventilator on the far wall?
4: Where? Is it moving?
20: Yeah, somebody's coming out of there, see? Going for the burglar alarm. See, look at that.
4: What'd he do?
20: Snapped off the burglar alarm.
4: Oh.
20: He's at the safe.
4: Yeah.
20: He's got it open. Come on, let's take him. All right, mister, hold it right there.
6: Watch it, Joe. He's going for the ventilator.
20: I see him. Come on.
4: You see him?
20: No. He's up in there somewhere.
6: Yeah.
20: All right, come on out of there, mister.
4: You see him now?
20: No, I don't think so. Come on out of there, you!
6: There he is, Joe. Gun flash.
20: Yeah, I see him. All right, come on, mister. Throw that gun out here.
23: Get out of here, cop. You come back here, I'll kill you.
6: You got no place to go up there. Now, come on, give it up.
23: I'm telling you, you come back here, I'll kill you. I will. I'm warning you, I'll kill you. Wait a minute. Wait. Don't shoot anymore. Please, don't shoot anymore, please. I quit, please.
6: All right, throw that gun out here. Come on.
23: All right. Here it is. There it is. You got it now. Don't shoot anymore, huh? Please,
6: all right, come on out of there. More. Come on out of there.
4: What do you think?
6: You gonna come out of there?
20: Going after him. Come easy now.
4: Smoky in here.
20: It's kind of a tight squeeze, isn't it?
4: Slippery, too.
20: Looks like he's got some kind of a room up there. Can you see? Okay, here we are.
4: Hey, look at this.
20: He's got himself a room.
4: Yeah.
20: Dug it right out of the earth here.
6: All right, come on. Come out from behind that crate.
23: All right.
6: Get your hands behind your head.
3: I'm doing like you say. See, I got my hands just like you said. I quit.
6: All right, I can shake them down.
22: Yeah. Come on.
6: Stand still.
22: Put your hands against the wall. Yeah, he's clean, Joe.
6: Now, what is all this in here?
3: Where I live.
6: All right, we'll take a look.
22: How about this, Joe? This room must be 20 feet square.
6: Mm-hmm. This is all the stuff you stolen?
3: Yeah, most of it.
6: What's your name?
3: Warwick. Dan Warwick. Really had you guys going, didn't I?
6: All right, let's go.
3: Really had you. Couldn't figure it out. I used to watch you sit in the vents and watch you. Used to laugh how hard you were trying. Really had you going. Couldn't figure it out.
6: Yeah, sure. Come on, now let's go.
3: Really had you going. You never would have found me. Could have stayed here for years. Dug this room myself, every bit of it, all by myself. Stayed here when you guys were around, except when I watched you, you and the others. Couldn't figure out how I knew about the safes. Used to just sit there and watch them. Watch them open the things. Simple once you know how. Really had you going, all of you.
6: You bet you did.
3: Running around in circles. Real fun.
6: Yeah, but we knew where we were going.
15: The story you have just heard was true. The names were changed to protect the innocent.
14: On May 17th, trial was held in Department 89, Superior Court of the State of California, in and for the County of Los Angeles. In a moment, the results of that trial.
15: Now, here is our star, Jack Webb.
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14: Daniel Robert Warwick was tried and convicted of burglary in the first degree, 5 counts. Said counts to run consecutively. He received his sentence as prescribed by law. Burglary in the first degree is punishable by imprisonment in the state penitentiary for a period of not less than 5 years.
15: Ladies and gentlemen, in the next 7 years of bigger and bigger enrollments, America's grade schools will need nearly 250,000 extra teachers besides those to fill normal vacancies. Education holds America's future, perhaps your future.

0: 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Technical advice comes from the Office of Chief of Police W.H. 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Heard tonight were Ben Alexander, Gwen Delano, Paul Richards. Script by John Robinson. Music by Walter Schumann. Hal Gibney speaking.
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0: My name's Jeff Regan. I get 10 a day in expenses from a detective bureau run by a guy named Lyon. Anthony J. Lyon. They call me the Lion's Eye.
1: With Jack Webb as Jeff Regan, investigator, stand by for hard-boiled action and mystery and thrilling adventure in tonight's story of Cain and Abel and the Santa Maria.

0: Well, this is the way it started. It was one of those cold, clammy mornings that the Chamber of Commerce doesn't like to have in print. I was in my place working on a 4-minute egg that tasted like a boiled golf ball when the phone began bouncing. Now, I let it ring a while, and I got to thinking that it might be an old-fashioned girl who knew how to cook. It was the Lion. Hello, Regan talking.
1: This is me. I've been working all morning.
0: I'll buy you a time clock. Get to the point.
1: This is our lucky day. I just talked to Dun & Bradstreet.
0: How are they?
1: Now, don't be funny. We got a new client, and they tell me when the Treasury Department gets in trouble, they come to him.
0: Yeah?
1: The guy's name is Abel Roderick. Got a special from him an hour ago. He asked for a man, and I'm sending you, Regan.
0: You're sending me where?
1: His ranch. He raises horses.
0: Horses don't talk. What's bothering him?
1: Maybe it's his wife. Tell me she's got a pair of legs she'll never forget. He just said he wanted an operator out there by 12 o'clock.
0: You never learn, do you?
1: This means dough.
0: What else does it mean?
1: We'll go as far as homicide and arson when they got pockets as long as his.
0: Money all you ever think about.
1: Yeah, you learn something when you're as old as I am. That's all there is to think about.
0: Well, then get yourself another boy and start teaching him. I don't learn easy.
1: Now, just a minute. That's no attitude.
0: Taking somebody's check before you know who's who and what's what means trouble.
1: Jeffrey, please. You misunderstand me. I wouldn't jeopardize your bond or the good reputation of International by accepting an unreliable client.
0: Look, last week that guy had a record longer than a roll of ticker tape.
1: I've been with Harry Presidio all morning. He knows Abel Roderick.
0: Yeah?
1: He's the grandson of Gallant Roderick. Name used to be Rodriguez. One of our finest old California families. Jeffrey, he's a gentleman like yourself.
0: Oh, that's nice.
1: And he needs our assistance. Well?
0: All right, where is it?
1: In and route between here and Santa Ana. Take Firestone.
0: Yeah?
1: Now, you run out there and see what Mr. Roderick wants. And, Jeffrey...
0: I know.
1: Call me, Jeffrey. Call me if you run into any trouble.
0: Well, when the Lion hung up, he sounded as happy as a chorus girl with a new mink coat. Oh, he's a smart guy, I guess, but he uses check stubs for a telephone directory. Well, the home of Abel Roderick wasn't too hard to find. All I had to do was to get out on the highway and look for a hill. That's where it was. One of those old Spanish-type places with a block of porches, windows, and lots of iron grill work. Yeah, 20 years ago, it might have rated the good home section, but now you couldn't tell where the grass stopped and the weeds began. Kind of used up and sad, like a derby winner with a broken leg. A tall blonde guy, about 30, in a black polo shirt, was stretched out on a beach chair in the front porch. He pulled off his dark glasses and watched me get out of the car and come up the steps. Then he gave me one of those looks, like he was already tired of knowing me.
2: We don't want any.
0: How do you know?
2: We never want anything. Go away.
0: I'm here to see Abel Roderick. You him?
2: No.
0: But he lives here, doesn't he?
2: Yes. Who are you?
0: My name's Regan.
2: So?
0: I want to see him.
2: Go ahead. See him.
0: Everybody as nice as you.
2: Oh, I got a merit badge for being the nicest. What did you say your name was?
0: Regan.
2: What did you say you wanted to see him about?
0: I didn't say.
2: Mm-hmm. Well, it's too hot to play games, so I'll tell you. I don't like you and he won't like you.
0: Well, now, what am I supposed to do? Roll down the stairs?
2: It might help, baby.
3: Where'd you find him, Kane?
2: Janie, this is Mr. Regan. He came to see your husband. I guess he has business with him.
3: Hello, Mr. Regan. Is Abel expecting you?
0: At 12.
3: You're 10 minutes late.
0: Well, I'm still trying to see him.
3: He's in the study. Come on.
2: I'll see you later, Regan.
3: I thought I knew all of Abel's business acquaintances, but I don't remember you.
0: Oh, I'm a new one.
3: What do you do?
0: A lot of things.
3: You're very interesting, Mr. Regan.
0: Mm-hmm.

0: Will you be coming here often?
1: I don't know.
0: I hope so.
1: You keep your husband in a vault?
0: I'd like to. You're cute. Here we are. This is Abel's study. I guess he stepped out for a moment. Would a drink take off the rough edges?
1: Might.
0: Good. I'll make you one.
1: Okay. Where are the horses?
0: Horses? We gave that up a long time ago. We've given up a lot of things, Mr. Regan. Let's not worry about that. Here's your drink.
1: Thanks. That blonde boy out on the porch doesn't like me.
0: Okay. He doesn't like anybody. But let's not worry about him either.
1: You're crowding me.
0: Don't you like to be crowded?
1: It all depends on whose wife is doing it.
0: You're worried about Abel?
1: I'm drinking his whiskey.
0: I've never had any complaints.
1: I don't see why you should.
0: What kind of a nasty crack is that?
1: You figure it, lady.
0: Mr. Nobody talks a little Janie like that.
2: Hello, my dear. Introduce me to our visitor.
0: Oh, Abel. This is Mr. Regan, darling. He says he has business with you.
2: Regan? Oh, Regan. Yes, of course. How do you do, Mr. Regan? I'm Abel Roderick.
1: How are you?
2: I see Janie's made you comfortable with a drink, so we can get right down to business. Oh, Janie, my dear, why don't you ask Kane if he'd like to play some tennis?
0: You're not very subtle, darling, but I was just leaving.
2: That's a good girl.
0: I hope to see you again.
2: Don't let her worry you, Regan. It's an act.
1: Do I look worried?
2: She's lovely, and if you're young and tall and Janie's around, she adopts you.
1: I wasn't an orphan.
2: She'll be sulky all day now. Well, thanks for coming out. I hope you can help me.
1: Well, so far, I don't even know who's on the team.
2: A man in my alleged position is quite often the object of subterfuge. You can understand that.
1: Well, you mean because you got money, yeah.
2: To be quite frank, I have no money, Mr. Regan.
1: That's going to come as a shock to somebody I know.
2: Who?
1: Never mind. Go on.
2: It's my grandfather, Gallant Roderick. He controls all of the wealth in this family.
1: You his front man?
2: The eldest son of a son. And I live in this deplorable old shack waiting for grandfather to die.
1: How long have you been waiting?
2: Too long, Mr. Regan. But I'm past 40 now. I don't know how to do anything else, so I continue to wait. Along with my devoted brother, Kane, who has the same thing to look forward to.
1: Yeah, I met him.
2: If you think he's bad, you should meet my grandfather. He fitted us with these charming names, Kane and Abel.
1: Well, what's all this got to do with me?
2: Here. Look at these.
1: Mm-hmm.
2: Two little ships of silver. Perfect replicas of the Pinta and Nina, named after Columbus's fleet.
1: Yeah. You can't buy stuff like that anymore. Not even on a time plan.
2: Hardly. 20 years' work on the part of an ancient silversmith in Madrid. And a prized possession of the Rodriguez family for 7 generations. My great-great-great-grandmother wore them on her wedding dress.
1: Where's the other one?
2: You guessed it, Mr. Regan. The Santa Maria is missing. Janie wore it to Ciro's night before last.
1: She lose it?
2: Nothing so simple. It was stolen.
1: How?
2: Oh, she was with Kane. It was late when they got back. A masked man stopped their car on the turnoff. According to Janie, he was very polite, merely removed the Santa Maria, took nothing else.
1: What about Kane?
2: He was passed out. Janie was driving. Regan, the usual thing is for me to get a telephone call and have an opportunity to buy it back. Isn't that right?
1: Well, a heist job usually works that way, yeah.
2: Well, I haven't been contacted. I'm getting worried.
1: What does your insurance company say?
2: My grandfather owns the insurance company. I've told no one but you.
1: You don't want him to know about it, huh?
2: Well, he might cut me off if he thinks I've been careless. Well, what do you advise me to do?
1: Wait for that phone call and buy it back.
2: I'm willing to buy it back, but the truth of the matter is grandfather will be in from the east this week. The first thing he does when he comes out here is ask to see those ships.
1: Well, now, look, whoever pulled the job couldn't unload a thing like that without being caught. And if he melted it down, he'd be lucky to get 50 bucks. He's bad off as you are.
2: Do you think you could hurry it up?
1: Well, I know a couple of people.
2: Then you'll try and contact them for me.
1: I'll do what I can.
2: Oh, thank you, Regan. Now we just sit back and wait for my ship to come in. Bad joke, then.
1: I left him sitting there in that big room. He looked about as happy as a St. Bernard with a stomachache. Well, he'd have probably felt worse if he'd have been outside on the porch. Janie was there with his brother, only they didn't hear me. Well, maybe they were just checking each other for broken ribs. I didn't bother to ask. Out on the highway, about a mile from the place, a 49 Nash picked me up. I turned off a couple of times on those little roads to make sure, but he stuck with me. Once he got real close, but he was wearing dark glasses and a straw hat. He could have been Whistler's mother for all I knew. When I pulled into the lot by our building about 3 o'clock, he drifted along with the Broadway traffic. I took his license number, and then I backed out and drove over to 3500 Hope Street.
3: So I said, when do I go see my friend Moriarty?
4: Okay, buddy, well, let's see.
1: I want to trace a license number.
4: Accident?
1: No.
4: Good day, man. Driveway to 11.
1: Thanks.
5: Next.
1: I want to know who's registered for these plates right here.
5: 4E7542. This year?
1: Yeah. I'm a private detective. I think it might be connected with the case.
5: Yeah, makes you think that.
1: Well, the car followed me this afternoon.
5: Yeah.
1: Just tell me who owns it, will you?
5: Then what?
1: Well, then I'm going to write you a letter.
5: I don't collect stamps.
1: You worked here too long, lady.
5: You telling me. 6 years I collected fines A through G. Now I'm doing this. Thanks, huh?
1: Who does the car belong to?
5: Well, I gotta look. A lot of cars in Los Angeles. Thousands of cars. Mad months ago, he'd brains out if he knew just how many cars there really are around this town. Well, Ruby DeRoy knows, mister, and don't you forget it. 47542 belongs to a guy named Richard I. Chambers.
1: Address?
5: Hotel DeSoto.
1: Thanks.
5: Come back anytime, doll. Glad to help you out.
1: The name Richard I. Chambers meant about as much to me as a shipload of stale bread, but it didn't take 20/20 vision to see that there was a connection. And the whole thing was phony. It was like cutting your leg off to cure your bunions. Well, I went back to the office and checked with the lion.
6: Okay, Regan, give it to me.
1: It's a heist, one of the family heirlooms.
6: And our meat. When was it lifted?
1: 2 nights ago.
6: Any contacts yet?
1: No, none. That's why it's screwy.
6: What do you mean, screwy?
1: Well, it was a little silver ship called the Santa Maria. Now, they'd have to sell it back to Roderick or go on relief.
6: Where does that leave us?
1: With another bum case.
6: Now, don't say a thing like that.
1: Well, your dope on Roderick was secondhand.
6: Tell me.
1: His grandfather keeps the keys.
6: How do you know?
1: Roderick said so.
6: You shouldn't let out family secrets. Now, you let me worry about that. Just find his little ship.
1: Yeah, yeah.
6: Guy called a half hour ago, left the number for you.
1: Chambers?
6: Yeah, who told you?
1: Who did?
6: I want you to phone him.
1: Never mind, skip that. I know where to get him. Things began to move. That meant that all the cards were out and somebody was asking for bets. Over at the DeSoto Hotel, the clerk told me that 305 belonged to Chambers. He was a little guy, about a head shorter than Margaret O'Brien. He shoved 3 inches of nose out at me through a crack in the door.
7: Well, I left word for you to phone.
1: You, Chambers?
7: I was having a beauty nap. Come back in an hour,
1: yeah,
7: will
1: you?
7: You
1: need it. Look out!
7: Hey, what is this? Oh, tough guy, yeah? All right, you're tough. I think you're a bum.
1: All right, simmer down, Junior. You'll never make Eagle Scout.
7: Oh, you're so good. I gotta take that from you, huh?
1: We're gonna talk.
7: What makes you think so?
1: Everybody's grown up now.
7: Dickie Chambers talks when he feels like talking.
1: All right, squirt, have it your way.
7: Hey, that kind of stuff ain't gonna get you nothing, Regan.
1: Your weight's up, Dickie. You got a different job now.
7: I said you're a bum.
1: You tell me today.
7: Ask your mother.
1: What you want me to phone about?
7: Wrong track, gumshoe. The 2 buck window's downstairs.
1: You're in this somewhere, and I want to know where.
7: Through being tough, Regan?
1: I'll let the boys in the personnel division handle you.
7: What do you mean?
1: That shiv on your dresser's about an inch too long to be legal.
7: Call him. See where it gets you.
1: I'll send you a nickel later.
7: Okay, I'll open. Just that I don't like to get shoved around, that's all.
1: Why didn't you figure that before you got tangled up?
7: I'm your contact.
1: All right, come on. Let's put the show on the road. How much does it cost?
7: $5,000 and tens and twenties.
1: Go on.
7: Tonight, 10 o'clock. You come with him.
1: Where?
7: Mile aside of Santa Ana Airport. Little road turns left off 101. Right 2 miles in park.
1: And then what?
7: Well, if you got the $5,000, you don't try anything funny. He gets his little silver ship back.
1: That it?
7: That's it, Peeper. Happy?
1: See you later, Dickie.
7: Oh, I'm checking out tomorrow.
1: Hey, look, Buster, you aren't any heist man. They come smoother. What's your angle?
7: Maybe I love jewelry. Do you care if maybe I love jewelry?
1: I don't. A guy like you's got to love something. I called Roderick and told him what I'd found out. He sounded relieved, like he'd been underwater for a long time or just coming up for air. He said he'd get the cash, and I made arrangements to meet him at his place later on. Then I called the lion and told him. After that, I stopped off at a place on Wilshire, and I ran up a tab watching a skinny guy trying to make a piano sound like a symphony orchestra. Well, I had some steak and potatoes, and then I drove back out to Roderick's place. It was about 9 o'clock when I got there. The same people were on the front porch doing the same thing. As I remembered what the lion had said about those legs of hers.
0: Oh, Joe.
1: Having fun?
8: Oh, Regan, huh? I thought I told you we didn't want any.
1: That was 8 hours ago.
8: We still don't want any.
1: Still here to see your brother.
0: More business?
1: Something like that.
8: I don't like you any more now than I did this morning, and I hated you then.
1: Yeah, well, I'm going to cry about that when I get home.
8: You're pretty smart, aren't you, Regan?
0: Kane, please be careful.
8: He's awful smart.
0: Kane.
8: Let me go.
1: Yeah, let him go, lady. I'll give him back.
8: Now, I'll show you trying to spy on people, huh? I'm going to give you something, people.
0: He's been drinking. Now, look out.
8: Look out, nothing. Go on. Oh!
0: Well, I guess he deserved that. He's nasty when he works at it.
1: How was the other times?
0: There aren't any other times.
1: Too bad.
0: Maybe he'll be different when he wakes up. What do you mean about the liquor?
1: Skip it.
0: You're getting the wrong idea about everything.
1: What do you care?
0: I was a hat check girl in a cheap nightclub.
9: What's going on out here, Janie? Oh, Regan, you're here. What was he acting up about tonight?
0: Mr. Regan.
9: Well, it doesn't make any difference. Take care of him, will you, Janie?
0: Of course, Abel.
9: That's a good girl, Janie. Well, you all ready, Regan?
1: You got it?
9: All set. I'll be home early, Janie. Come on, Regan, let's go.
1: Well, we climbed in my car. We drove to the place Dickie Chambers told me about. It wasn't hard to find. It was a flat dirt road by the edge of the airport. We clicked off 2 miles on the speedometer, then we switched off our lights and parked. It was dark and quiet there, like the inside of an empty barrel. Roderick didn't have much to say. He just sat there chewing on a cigar and looking at nothing. He was real good at waiting. I looked at my watch about 9:53, then I saw the headlights of another car coming down the road from a long way off. Roderick nodded his head, and I began to have a feeling like I was standing on top of the trap, and the warden had just smiled at the hangman.
9: That must be ours, Regan. Do you think we should switch on our headlights? They may not see us.
1: Well, unless they got wings, they got to pass us.
9: They don't seem to be slowing down much, do they?
1: Well, get out of the car.
9: What?
1: Get out of the car.
9: Say, what is
1: don't
9: this?
1: Don't talk. Move.
9: Oh, all right, all right. What's got into you, Regan?
1: Come on.
9: Well, we can't just... Well, them think something's
1: look,
9: wrong.
1: Look, this is a packed deck. You're a ringer. Spun him around and he fell against the car. I pulled out my gun, but it didn't do any good. Whoever it was must have been in vaudeville. That was the fastest disappearing act since Houdini.
10: 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So if you believe that you qualify for a commission in the Army Nurse Corps Reserve, apply now to the Adjutant General's Office, Washington, D.C. That's the Adjutant General, Washington, D.C. And now, back to the story of Cain and Abel and the Santa Maria and Jeff Regan, investigator.
1: Well, there was enough loose lead around there to start a scrap drive. Whoever it was wanted to make real sure. My car was as full of holes as a canceled check. I found a .45 slug in the seat packing, and I piled Roderick inside, and I drove over to a motor court on the highway. An old lady with a dust mop or a head of hair registered us and complained about all the drunks there were in this world. And then when I got rid of her, I went out to the phone booth and gave the lion a ring. I woke him up.
11: It's 11 o'clock at night. What do you want?
1: I'm in a jam.
11: You're always in a jam. Tell me about it in the morning.
1: Look, I'm giving it to you right now.
11: You drunk.
1: I've been with your client trying to get that ship back.
11: How'd you do?
1: I got lead instead of silver.
11: What do you mean by that?
1: Somebody doesn't like Roderick.
11: Who is it?
1: I don't know. We got there for the buyback and somebody opened up.
11: They can't do that.
1: Well, they did.
11: Where's Roderick now?
1: With me. Get a doctor and come on over.
11: What?
1: He got in the way when they started the 4th of July.
11: Well, take him to a hospital.
1: Now, look, Fatso, he isn't hurt bad, but he needs help. You're always talking about money, now here's your chance to make some.
11: Yeah?
1: He'll give you a bonus if you keep him out of the papers.
11: I'll be there in half an hour.
1: Well, the lion showed up 20 minutes later. He had a long-faced guy with him who said he was a doctor. He looked more like an undertaker, but I didn't argue. I told the lion to keep Roderick there till I phoned back. Then I beat it over to the DeSoto Hotel. The door to 305 was open. Dickie Chambers had company, only he wasn't receiving. He was lying under a sheet. A fat guy in a wrinkled suit seemed to be running things.
12: Come on in, brother. I didn't know Dickie had any friends.
1: I guess he didn't.
12: Who are you?
1: I'm a guy who met him once. Who are you?
12: Ed Granger, constable. This is my territory. What's your name?
1: Regan, private investigator.
12: International?
1: Mm-hmm.
12: The Lion's Eye, huh? Know anything about this?
1: I talked to him this afternoon. He gave up riding horses for other things.
12: What kind of things?
1: He was contact man on a heist job.
12: Yeah? Where do you come in?
1: I was hired. That's why I met Dickie.
12: Mind telling me by who?
1: Mm-mm. It's a client, Granger.
12: This is a murder. Okay, better go for now.
1: When'd you find him?
12: A little while ago. Clerk called, said he heard shooting. I came down with the boys and found Dickie doing the long sleep. Happened less than an hour ago.
1: He's a tough little guy.
12: Well, them 45s don't know nothing about that.
1: 45?
12: Big holes, chest and neck, close range. Corner's gonna lose two bits. He thinks it's a 38.
1: Well, look, if it turns out big, try this one for a match here.
12: Oh, you've been playing games tonight?
1: Somebody gave it to me.
12: Connected?
1: Ballistics will tell you.
12: Mm-hmm. Anything else?
1: No.
12: What'd you come back for?
1: Talk to Dickie.
12: No good, huh?
1: No good. I should have asked him earlier.
12: We can get you through International.
1: Yeah.
12: Well, if you got anything, remember the name. Ed Granger.
1: Peeking under that sheet looking at Chambers when I left. It was kind of a sad smile on his face, like somebody put gasoline in his thermos bottle. I drifted across the street for a package of cigarettes, and then I came back and climbed in my car thinking about the whole thing. I don't know how long I sat there in the car, but when I looked up, there was a shadow against the wall of the building. It was a good-looking shadow.
0: Doing your homework?
1: Yeah, I do for a diploma.
0: Congratulations. What would you like for a gift?
1: How about a little silver ship, huh?
0: Sorry, too expensive. Try again.
1: All right, give me a 45.
0: What would you do with that?
1: Give it to a cop named Granger.
0: Then what?
1: All right, go home and go to bed.
0: You haven't asked me what I'm doing yet.
1: I know.
0: Kane?
1: Him too?
0: He isn't so bad when you get to know him.
1: From where you're sitting, he must have wings.
13: Well, if it isn't the gum heel. You ready for the laughs?
1: What do we got, a comedy?
14: Take a look, Janie. Okay, bright boy, where is he?
1: You sober enough to shoot straight?
13: I took the pledge.
1: Before or after you came by us out on that road?
13: After, baby.
1: You don't smell like it.
13: Where is he?
1: Try my car trunk. I'm using him for ballast.
13: What did you do with him, Regan?
15: Kane, there's some people coming. Have he told you what he did with Abel?
13: Not yet.
15: I'm going to have to talk to him somewhere else.
13: Right, Angel. Okay, Regan, come on, get out. Turn me up. Now turn around.
1: Let me guess what's coming.
13: It's a trip to the moon. Sit tight, baby. Here you go. Oh!
1: Settled down to having a headache. Then the headache went someplace and I had nothing. Oh, it was a nice play. Everybody was a quarterback and everybody had the ball. I looked as good as a fat girl in a French bathing suit. It was some time later, maybe 10 years. I had a mouthful of brandy and my throat was burning like an oil stagger. We were in Roderick's place. She was standing over me holding a bottle in one hand and a 45 in the other.
15: Coming around now. Gotta work fast.
13: Don't worry, he'll talk. Feeling better, baby? Well, you're gonna feel worse. Now sit up, baby. Come on, it's time to talk.
15: Now, wait a minute, Kane. Wait. Let me ask you. We're all alone here. No one's going to disturb us. And we'll find out anyhow. Why don't you tell us what you did with him?
1: I get a short memory. I forget things.
15: It's a shame to let Kane do this to you. I think you're pretty. Might not be able to stop him once he gets started.
1: It's your idea, lady. I'm along for the view.
15: Iron men went out with short skirts, but I guess you don't know it yet.
13: You look tough, brother, but you bruise easy.
1: You're already wearing striped pants. You mangled it when you tagged me tonight.
13: Think so? Tell me how.
1: All right. No one knew I was a detective but your brother. That meant you hired Dickie Chambers to find out.
13: So you know it. So what?
1: So you bumped Dickie when you thought it was finished.
13: Well, that makes you know I'm not kidding.
1: There's a constable named Granger.
15: Kane?
13: Relax, Angel, relax. Don't let him scare you. He hasn't told anything to anybody.
1: No?
13: No. If you did, we would have found him in a hospital. I saw him go down.
15: Are you sure?
13: Of course I am. Now all we got to do is find him. So let's get started. Well, you talk now, huh? No? It's It's going to get worse, baby. You might have to write it later.
1: You got hold of a bad label.
15: Stop it. This isn't getting us anything.
13: Yeah, but I'm having fun.
15: No, kill him.
13: Let go of
15: my
13: arm.
15: Listen to me. Now, we need him. I've got to find him in the car with Abel. It's ruined if you kill him.
13: I said let go. Ah, where were we, baby?
15: I said to stop.
13: Huh?
15: Stand away from him.
13: Are you crazy or something?
15: It were worth fighting if you could think. But you can't think. You're no good to me anymore.
13: Janie.
1: He shook all over a couple of times like he was saying no in a big way. And then he finally relaxed. She knelt down and took something out of his pocket. I tried to lift one of my arms, but I got about as far as I would trying to hook a whale with a salad fork. I must have looked real bad, because all of a sudden her eyes kind of lit up and she came over.
15: You've taken a lot of punishment, mister.
1: Yeah, not as much as you're going to take.
15: It's a matter of opinion. By the way, you didn't happen to be carrying that $5,000.
1: You're looking for a stake?
15: Yeah. I'm going out prospecting.
1: Trip around the world?
15: Far enough to make some new connections. That's all a girl needs. Here. Here's the little ship. You didn't do it for nothing.
1: Run out of bullets?
15: No. If they ever get me, I'll say justifiable homicide. He was trying to kill you. You're my witness. Oh, you are pretty. Take care of yourself. Goodbye.
1: Take care of yourself. Goodbye. That's all she said, and that was the last I ever saw of her. Well, it seems that Janie and Kane had figured to tag both of us out on that road, and it'd all be blamed on a phony heist gang. There was a lot of insurance they could have turned into ready cash, but I had a feeling that when I made Abel get out of that car that night, it'd ruin things for him. Janie and Kane thought that they could still do it if they could find him and get us together again. That's why he went to work on me. Kane already killed Dickie Chambers because he thought there might have been a double cross, and I guess he was kind of crazy by the time he got around to me. Well, anyway, about 3 months later, a detective sergeant down in Miami Beach spotted Janie one night working the hat stand in a nightclub. Everybody wondered how he could recognize her. She dyed her hair, and she really changed her appearance. But it figured. You see, the police folder had a picture of her in a bathing suit, and she couldn't change.

Jack Webb is featured as Jeff Regan, with Wilms Herbert as Anthony J. Lyon. It's CBS at 9:30 next week for more hard-boiled action and mystery with Jeff Regan, investigator, written by E. Jack Newman, produced by Sterling Trader. The role of Janie Broderick was played by Loreen Tuttle. Marvin Miller was Abel and Wally Mayer was Kane. Dickie Chambers was Sidney Miller and Paul Frees played Ed Granger. Are you a graduate registered nurse? Do you know someone who is? Then please listen carefully to this important message from the Adjutant General's Office, Washington, D.C. 29,000 nurses are needed to join the new Army Nurse Corps Reserve. For the first time in history, qualified nurses are given the opportunity of receiving a commission in the regular Army Reserve. All nurses who receive reserve commissions will benefit from the opportunity for specialized training offered to them by the Army. Don't wait. If you're a registered graduate nurse between the ages of 21 and 45, drop a card for complete information to the Adjutant General, Washington, D.C. Original music for this program is by Dick Arant. Jeff Regan, investigator, is heard every Saturday at 9:30 over CBS. Bob Stevenson speaking. This is CBS, the Columbia.

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0: Hi, this is Randy Stone. I cover the night beat for the Chicago Star. Stories start in many different ways. This one began in the county morgue. A poor devil lying on a hard slab, murdered through the courtesy of yours truly, Randy Stone.
1: Nightbeat, starring Frank Lovejoy as Randy Stone. Here's a remarkable piece of news. I've heard there are people who eat Wheaties at breakfast just about every morning of their lives. They do. They leap from shower to kitchen and reach for the Wheaties as sure as they reach for the milk. And you know, it isn't because they haven't tried other foods. Oh, yes, they've tried others. But Wheaties, they never get tired of. Wheaties are light. Wheaties are crisp. Wheaties are nice to be with every morning of your life if you choose. I suggest you take a spoon to a bowl full of Wheaties in the very near future and see just how special they are. That was Wheaties. Your grocer has them. Do you?
0: They call my nightbeat stories human interest, which means after you've struggled through the latest atom bomb scare, the latest spy scare, the latest murder, the latest slaughter on the highway, you come to page 17 and Randy Stone. And I'm supposed to give you a little breather, some nice, simple human story to make you believe no matter how tough things are, the world has a heart. Only every once in a while it doesn't work out just that way. Human interest. Oh, yeah. A corpse in a dark alley was the business at hand. In a big city, a dead man is a pretty impersonal thing. But this one I had a special interest in, because they wanted me to identify him. So here I was in the early morning, standing beside a sheet-covered slab. Then the police lieutenant nodded, and the attendant pulled back the sheet.
2: Well?
0: Yeah, that's him. That's Ted Carter.
2: Okay, that does it. We had to get positive identification, Randy. You were the only one we could reach. Sorry I had to get you out of bed.
0: Oh, that's all right.
2: Well, I guess that winds it up. Thanks for the trouble.
0: Oh, wait a minute. Wait a minute.
2: Huh?
0: What do you mean, thanks? What happens now? We go back and catch up on our sleep?
2: I know you had a friendly interest in the kid, Randy. But he got it the way all hoodlums eventually get it.
0: He was going straight, and you know it.
2: What are you getting sore about?
0: Who did it? Who killed him?
2: Go in any book joint, any gin mill, look in any back alley, any flop house. Whoever you find there could have done it. Take your pick.
0: Take my pick?
2: Nobody talks. Nobody remembers anything. No clues. But enough suspects to fill soldiers' field. In my book, it's murder by person or persons unknown.
0: Oh, just like that?
2: Just like that.
0: Well, maybe for you it's that way, but not for me, Lieutenant.
2: Huh?
0: You want the man who put Ted Carter under that canvas sheet? Well, brother, you just reach out and touch.
2: What are you talking about?
0: I've known Ted since we were kids. We grew up in the same block of tenements. Whenever we got together, I never passed up a chance to make some fancy speeches about Ted going straight and leading a good life. Because he liked me, he finally let me soften him up. He started going straight. You know he did.
2: Now, Randy,
0: only somebody didn't like the idea of him going straight, so now he's lying on that slab, a tribute to my eloquence.
2: It's crazy to think that way, Randy.
0: Okay, it's crazy. If I don't find out who killed Ted Carter, I'm going to start having some lousy dreams, Lieutenant. And I'm a guy who likes to sleep sound. I walked away from the lieutenant like he had the smallpox, and I'd never been vaccinated. When I hit the street, it was raining. I waited for a cab, thinking that for the first time, I hated this city. I hated it because somewhere in that rain was Ted's killer. What was he doing now? Waiting for the first editions to come out to see how well he'd done? He'd have to look hard to find out anything about Ted. Page 6, ex-hoodlum found shot, period. When you're an ex-anything, that's a nice way of saying you're dead, brother. Lie down. When a cab showed up, I went over to see Ted's girl, Joan. As soon as she opened the door, I knew she'd found out.
3: Come in.
0: Her face looked pinched and pale. Her eyes were red like she'd squeezed out the last tear.
3: Oh, Randy, why did it have to happen like that?
0: I'm sorry, Joan. You didn't go down to see...
3: No. No, I couldn't.
0: Sure, I understand. Who do you think did it?
3: I don't know. He told me he was all through with the rackets.
0: What was he doing? Who'd he been mixed up with?
3: He never told me anything. I believed him when he said he was going straight.
0: Mm-hmm. I'm going to find out who killed him, Joan.
3: Oh, Randy, you and Ted live in different worlds.
0: Who was the last guy he worked for, Joan? Who got sore when Ted decided to go straight?
3: I don't know. I don't know.
0: background of the old haunts, his former friends, they didn't know. The district attorney didn't know. The cops didn't know. Ted had kicked around in this city among all these people for 28 years. And now suddenly it was like he'd never lived at all. Then I remembered a little item from his old life. A little item with baby blue eyes and red hair. Laverne Clare. He'd gone with her before he met Joan, and even after he met Joan, he kept sneaking back to her. Like a drunk trying to decide whether to spend his last coin calling for help or buying a glass of Muscatel. I went looking for Laverne. She had the number 4 spot on one of those 5 times a day shows on the untidy side of town. When I got there, I had to wait until the fleshy part of the entertainment was over. And then I went to her dressing room.
3: You.
0: Ted spent a lot of time telling me how crazy he was about you, Laverne.
3: Yeah. He was a sweet guy. Ted was all right.
0: Yeah, he liked to tell me about the way you looked when you danced.
3: Yeah, sure. Where's my drink?
0: Yeah, right here. Who do you think killed him, Laverne?
3: Look, Mr. Stone, you're a nice guy. You don't want to get mixed up with Bailey.
0: Bailey?
3: I didn't say Bailey.
0: So it's Bailey. How big can you get? Bailey?
3: No!
0: He's had his claws around this town's throat for quite a spell. So Ted knew something.
3: No, I didn't say that. I didn't say anything. Get out of here. Right away, you understand?
0: Yeah. I'm beginning to understand. So I had myself a lead. Only what a lead. Bailey, the new type gangster. Suite of offices in the loop. A home in the country. Patron of the arts. The kind of rat who wouldn't be caught dead nibbling on anything but imported Roquefort. After I told Joan of my lead, I went to see the lieutenant who told me to take my pick as to who killed Ted. I'd taken my pick.
2: Bailey? Randy, you surprise me. You don't really expect me to arrest Bailey.
0: You want
2: to
0: bet?
2: What have I got to go on, a drunken dame?
0: Well, arrest him on suspicion. Sweat it out of him.
2: Sure, just like that.
0: Oh, so you won't touch Bailey?
2: Give me something to go on, and sure, I'll touch him. With a baseball bat. But it's got to be good, Randy. It's got to be good.
0: I couldn't stop. I was like a snowball that somebody started rolling down a hill. Ted was dead because he believed in me. I couldn't forget that any more than I could forget my name. Then I remembered my job. The paper. Sure. Why not? What big shot racketeer sends for his aspirin every time someone mentions the back alley murder of Ted Carter? What is the district attorney going to get wise and change the address of Mr. B from an uptown penthouse to a downstate death house?
4: Listen to this, Mr. Bailey. Stone's latest little offering. When are the police going to bring in the Carter killer?
5: Let me see it. And if they don't know who it is, I'll give them a hint. Think of Daly and reach for the letter B.
4: How long is he going to get away with it?
5: Hand me the phone.
4: Yes, sir.
0: Hello?
6: I want Randy Stone.
0: You've got him.
6: I'll say it only once, Mr. Stone.
0: Hmm?
6: I don't like this kind of publicity.
0: Oh, you must be Bailey.
6: I'm asking you to stop.
0: Real polite-like, huh?
6: That's right. Polite. So what's the good word, Mr. Stone?
0: The good word? I got a whole sack full. You get a copy of the Star first thing tomorrow. You'll see him right under my byline.
6: Now listen, Stone.
0: Something like this. When are the local gendarmes going to knock on Mr. Bailey's door with a warrant for his... Okay, so he doesn't want a preview. So let him pay 7 cents. That was more like it. I started feeling like one of those uranium prospectors when the Geiger counter starts to click. So Bailey was beginning to squirm. Well, on him it looked just fine. I was feeling pretty good when I headed for home. I opened my door and stepped inside.
4: I've been waiting for you, Mr. Stone. My name's Jerry.
0: Well, Jerry, as long as you're here, make yourself at home.
4: You're a humorist, aren't you? Like your friend Ted Carter.
0: What do you know about Ted Carter?
4: Ah, he was the regular guard.
0: Okay. What do you want?
4: Mr. Bailey sent me over to take a look at you.
0: Your boss?
4: Mr. Bailey.
0: Mm-hmm. And you're little boy Blue, huh?
4: A wisecracker, all right.
0: But tell a boss of yours I'll be dropping around to see him for an interview.
4: Uh-uh.
0: Hmm?
4: He doesn't want it that way. He sent me to see you instead.
0: Yeah?
4: Mr. Bailey wants me to teach you a lesson. With a splutch. Mr. Bailey doesn't have a sense of humor. Wisecracker.

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1: Just about any place you go in this country, if there's a store that sells food, you'll find they have Wheaties. They have to. People ask for them all the time. Now, I'm not suggesting you dash out tonight, for a package of Wheaties. But if you will remember to reach for them the next time you're buying groceries, I think I can guarantee you'll enjoy them. 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With milk, with cream, with sugar, without sugar, with bananas, with strawberries. 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Whole wheat. 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Wheaties.
0: And now back to Night Beat and Randy Stone.
2: I woke up with a nice view of my ceiling. The sign outside the window flashed on and off, and every time it flashed on, it was like that punk of Bailey's with his blackjack, testing his strength on my skull and doing fine. After a while, I crawled into the bathroom and held my head under a cold tap until my eyes came back into focus. I cleaned up, changed clothes, and found a cab. It was 10:45 when I reached Joan's apartment. I had to knock a long time before she came to the door. She was rubbing the sleep out of her eyes.
3: Randy? Come on in.
2: Thanks, honey.
3: What happened to you?
2: A surprise party by the same people who surprised Ted.
3: Oh, wait a minute. I'll get some bandages.
2: No, that's not why I came.
3: No?
2: When Ted quit the rackets, what did he do with his gun?
3: He left it with me to show he was on the up and up. Why?
2: I want Ted's gun.
3: What are you going to do with it?
2: Never mind. Just get me the gun.
3: No, Randy. You'll only
2: get... The gun, honey. Come on, the gun.
3: It's in the bottom drawer of the dresser. I'll get it. But I think you're crazy. Here.
2: Thank you.
3: Where are you going?
2: Wentworth Towers. Bailey has an office.
3: Randy, you're walking right into a trap. They'll kill you like they killed Ted.
2: Well, if I don't go, Jerry will be coming around again. See, either way, it's no good. At least this way I say when. Wish me luck.
3: Luck? Oh, you fool. You'll end up like Ted with 5 bullet holes in your back.
2: When I got to the Wentworth Towers, it was almost midnight. The front door was locked. The only light in the lobby came from the night elevator. An old man sat inside the elevator dozing. I pounded on the window. He got to his feet and he started walking toward me. He snapped the lock and pushed open the front door.
4: Nobody in this building now. All the offices are closed.
2: Not all of them, Pop. I have an appointment with Mr. Bailey.
4: You have? Okay, I'll take you up. 34th floor. Come on.
2: As the elevator rose, I dipped my hand in my coat pocket. The cold touch of the gun had the comforting sensation of a boy holding his father's hand. The elevator came to a stop on the 34th floor. The doors opened and Jerry stepped out of the darkness. Only his gun was in his fist.
5: Take us downstairs, Pop.
4: Sure thing, Jerry.
2: I want to see Bailey.
5: Yeah, we know, but Bailey doesn't want to see. Keep your hands out of your pockets. Now, let's see what you got there. Come on. A gun. Hey, that's pretty nice. Thank you.
2: Oh, don't mention it. I'm always handing out souvenirs.
5: You go out first, Pop. Open the street door.
4: All right, Jerry, I'll get it open for you.
6: Is everything all right, Pop? Is it all clear?
2: Why don't you go out there and see? Here, I'll help you.
6: Hey, what?
2: I shoved the kid out, pushed the lever that slammed the door shut, started the elevator going up. I could see little lights blink on the instrument panel as I passed each floor. Bailey was on the 34th floor, and I was getting closer and closer. And then it stopped. I kept punching the lever again and again, but the elevator wouldn't budge. I tried to open the door, but it was sealed tight. Signals on the panel said I was stuck between the 11th and 12th floors. Little Boy Blue and the old man had gone to the basement and switched off the power of my elevator. I didn't have to be a mastermind to figure out what would happen next. They'd bring up one of the other elevators and come after me. I began to feel like an animal trapped in a cage. Yes, the other elevator was on its way right on cue. I was trapped, but good. But as long as I was between floors, they couldn't get to me either. Little boy Blue figured it that way, too.
6: Are we going to get his elevator down here so we can get at him?
4: You wait here. I'll go down to the basement and get him down to the 11th with the emergency crank.
6: All right, but hurry.
2: It was turning into a big evening. In a couple of minutes, I could feel my elevator inching down toward the 11th floor. I looked around for some kind of an out, and then I saw the little emergency door on the roof of the elevator. I climbed up on the old man's stool and pushed the door open. And I started pulling myself out of the cage. And now I was standing on top of the elevator, hanging onto that greasy cable that ran down from the roof. I heard a shattering of glass, which meant the kid was using his gun butt to break through the little glass window in my elevator door so that he could reach in and spring out. That was nice figuring. Now, if I could figure a way to stay alive for the next 5 minutes, Mr. Einstein could move over.
6: Where is he? How can he get out of here?
4: He couldn't. Hey, Jerry, look up there.
6: What?
4: The trap door's open. He's on top of the elevator.
6: Yeah? Now, that ain't playing fair. How many floors in this building, Pop?
4: 35. Why?
6: I've always wanted to run an elevator. Let's see how fast we can get to the roof.
4: Jerry!
6: Shut up. Hold on to your hat, Stone.
2: We were rising a mile a minute. All I could do was sprawl down and watch the roof of the building coming at me, faster and faster. The roof rushing to meet me like we were lovers from way back, faster and faster. Almost to the top. Almost. Now I know how those goats felt when that bomb went off at Bikini. The shock of the elevator smacking against the huge top spring shook me up like a bag of cement in a concrete mixer. But I was alive, which is always encouraging. Jerry stepped off on the 35th floor. Then Pop started taking the elevator down very slowly. I was still sprawled out on top of the elevator trying to get the cobwebs out of my brain.
6: All right, Pop. Well, you must be the original Indian rubber man, Stone. You make a fortune in the circus.
2: Oh, nothing at all. I owe it all to my heavy underwear.
6: Come on. Climb out here.
2: How can I refuse such a nice invitation, especially when you're holding a gun?
6: All right, come on back up, Pop.
3: Elevator, will you wait just a minute, please?
7: What? Who's that?
4: They're the cleaning women. Better put your gun away.
3: Well, then this is sure a break. I thought you'd be taking a snooze.
4: All right, come on, get in.
2: Yeah, let's all get in. It's hard to get an elevator this time of night.
3: Sure is.
2: We rode down, the four of us. No one said anything. The cleaning woman was half dead on her feet. Her head bobbing half asleep. That lovely, innocent, tired old gal was saving my life as long as she was with us.
3: I'll get out on the third floor, Pop. I'm going to the dressing room.
4: Three it is. Here you are, number three.
3: Thank you. Good night, Pop.
2: I'll see you, Pop. I get off here, too.
6: No, you don't. This isn't the main floor.
2: For me, this is the main floor.
6: Stone! Come back here, Stone!
2: I raced down the dark hall.
6: Stone!
2: Past the cleaning woman who stared at me with her mouth wide open. In the distance, I saw what I was looking for. A little red sign that said stairway. My little pal was right behind me. I got to the stairs, started down two, three at a time. He was right on my tail.
6: You're not getting away, Stone!
2: I gotta get out of here fast. This party was getting rough. I reached the main floor, but instead of going through the lobby, I ducked behind a cigar counter. The kid raced by. He went through the front door looking for me on the street outside. I looked at the indicator over on the night elevator door. The old guy was still parked on the third floor. I went to the stairs again and down into the basement. I needed an elevator in the worst way. There were several parked there for the night. I took one and started up. I was getting to be a regular genius with these elevators, but this was going to be the end of the little game. I was finally on my way up to Bailey. The 34th floor. The building tapered off up here. Around the small square hallway were six office doors. Bailey was behind one of those doors. I tried the first door, nothing. The second door was locked, too. Then a telephone started ringing inside one of the offices. I hurried over to it. It was locked. The transom was half open, but no light showed through. Then, as I was about to turn away, I heard...
5: Hello, Jerry. You crazy fool, he's up here. Yes, in the hall just outside this door. Get up here right away. Don't take any chances. As soon as your elevator door is open, kill him. All right, move. Now, what are your plans, Mr. Stone?
2: That was a good question of Bailey's. What was I going to do? I couldn't break into Bailey's office. I didn't have a gun. He'd kill me before I could turn the doorknob. The indicator above the night elevator door was blinking fast. It was on its way up. The kid was in it, and the instant the door opened, he'd kill me. Right then, I started thinking of Joan.
8: You'll end up like Ted with five bullet holes in your back.
2: Yes, it was beginning to look that way. The elevator passed the 17th floor, 18th, 19th. The little lights were dancing like a string of shooting stars. That kid was coming up fast. I was beginning to feel those bullets tearing into my back.
8: You'll end up like Ted with five bullet holes in your back.
2: With five bullet holes in my back. His back. I'd fought my way 34 stories to reach Bailey, and now I wasn't thinking about Bailey.
8: You'll end up like Ted with five bullet holes in your back.
2: As the kid's elevator passed the 32nd floor, I started running for the elevator I'd brought up from the basement. I jumped into it and started down. I didn't want to kill Bailey anymore. I only wanted to get to Joan. Joan was waiting for me when I got to her apartment. She wanted the whole story, everything that happened. When I finished, I watched her relax a little.
9: Oh, then you didn't kill Bailey.
2: No, Joan, I didn't kill Bailey.
9: Oh, police siren. Sounds like it's stopping in front of the house.
2: Yeah, they came here sooner than I expected.
9: Sooner than you would... Randy, you've been lying to me. You did kill Bailey. They've come to arrest you. You lied.
2: I haven't lied, Joan. And they haven't come to arrest me.
9: They... What?
2: They've come to arrest you.
9: Me?
2: For the murder of Ted Carter.
9: Randy, what are you talking about? I didn't...
2: Oh, yes, you did. You said the wrong thing tonight when I went out to get Bailey.
9: What do you mean?
2: You said I'd end up like Ted with five bullet holes in my back. How did you know about that?
9: Mm-hmm.
2: It wasn't in any of the newspaper stories. You never went to the morgue. There was no way on earth you could have known unless you killed him. I'll be right with you. Well, that's the police, Joan. Any more questions?
9: Yes. Do you know what it's like to be in love like that? I was willing to do anything for him. Scrub his floor, wash his clothes, give him a good home, anything. But he always kept going back to Laverne. The way I loved him, do you think I could let any other woman...
2: Okay, boys, I'll let you in. Well, I want you to know one thing, Joan. No matter what you thought, Ted really loved you. You see, Laverne represented his old world. But with you, he was going to have a new life. You'll remember that, will you? Okay, boys, she's all yours.

0: That's what love does to you. 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Oh, I'm just feeling low tonight. Because murder is only a symptom of what we're suffering from. The disease is selfishness and jealousy and greed. Too many of us have decided that the golden rule might have been all right for Grandpa, but nowadays the fashionable thing is dog eat dog. Oh, relax, Randy boy, relax. 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Cheer up, kid. 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The sun. Thank you, Smiling Sam. Copy, boy.
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2: Here's a note from the Wheaties people to the people of Reader's Digest. Dear Reader's Digest, thank you for that article you put in your May issue about eating breakfast. Thanks for showing that non-commercial investigators find Americans eating not enough breakfast. Thanks for showing that American women are way off the beam in skipping breakfast. Thanks for showing that breakfast is important for feeling fine and working fine and looking fine. In other words, dear Reader's Digest, thank you for that good article. We think breakfast is important, too. We've been saying for years that Wheaties, Breakfast of Champions, can help make a better one. We hope everybody who can read will turn to page 73 of your May issue. Sincerely yours, General Mills, makers of Wheaties.
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0: Listen next week at this same time and every week as Randy Stone searches through the city for the strange stories waiting for him in the darkness. 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
2: I was a communist for the FBI. Starring Dana Andrews in an exciting tale of danger and espionage. I was a communist for the FBI.

0: Many of the incidents in the story you are about to hear are based on the actual records and authentic experiences of Matt Savetic, who for 9 fantastic years lived as a communist for the FBI. Here is our star, Dana Andrews, as Matt Savetic.
1: I spent 9 years living a nightmare called communism, a nightmare from which the awakening is more terrifying than the dream. During those years, I hated communism constantly. And occasionally, I hated you too, mister, because I was afraid you wouldn't recognize the nightmare until you and your wife and kids faced that terrifying awakening. I'm still afraid of that, so take warning from my story. It's a story of communism.
0: In a moment, listen to Dana Andrews.

0: Well, it was quite a meeting, Comrade Savedic.
1: You didn't ask me to wait until the others had left just to tell me that, Comrade Hardin.
0: No. You have no time for anything except party business, do you, Comrade Savedic?
1: When I joined the party, I put everything else behind me, just as you advised the new members at tonight's cell meeting.
0: Of course. Unfortunately, some members forget that advice.
1: The party knows how to handle those termites.
0: Yes. Now we've reached the reason for asking you to wait, a matter of termite exterminating.
1: What do you mean, comrade?
0: I don't know the details. I know only that you have been ordered to Los Angeles to cooperate with the MVD in a matter of termite exterminating. You'll go by train tomorrow.

0: Hello, Warren speaking.
1: This is your phone booth man again. Get me?
0: Got you. Go ahead.
1: I'm taking the train to Los Angeles tomorrow.
0: Alone?
1: Yeah.
0: What's the deal?
1: Termite exterminating, they call it.
0: Uh-huh. Who's a termite?
1: No one here knows. I'll find that out in Los Angeles.
0: Okay. We'll pick you up in L.A. If it turns out that you're the termite, call that Hempstead number we gave you.
1: Right.
0: Good luck.
1: It hadn't occurred to me that I might be the termite up for extermination, and I didn't like thinking about it. That kind of thinking drives you nuts. So when this girl sat down beside me in the club car and smiled, I was glad to forget the party's rotten business. If I'd known what that smile was going to cost, I'd have jumped off the train without waiting for it to stop. But I didn't know, and the girl was young and lovely. And when she spoke, I made the mistake of forgetting that a man can never mix romance and undercover work.
2: What do you see that's so interesting?
1: What's that?
2: Oh, I'm sorry. I really don't make a practice of speaking to strangers, but you've been staring out that window so long I couldn't help asking.
1: I was just thinking.
2: Oh, I'm sorry I disturbed you.
1: I'm not. You've given me something a lot more pleasant to think about.
2: Thank you. Are you going clear through to Los Angeles?
1: Yeah. Are you?
2: Yes, it's my home.
1: You know, I've often wondered what it would be like to live out there.
2: Well, it's wonderful. At least it used to be before my parents died. That was 5 years ago. I haven't been back since.
1: Oh. But you still call it home?
2: Yes. My brother still lives in the old house. He's kept everything just the way it was before Mother and Dad died. Mm. Even my room is just the way I left it.
1: Sounds like quite a sentimentalist.
2: You don't approve of sentimentalists?
1: Well, I don't meet many of them in my business.
2: Oh. What business are you in?
1: Well, I'm traveling at the moment.
2: Well, then this is a business trip.
1: Strictly.
2: No pleasure?
1: No pleasure.
2: Well, we'll have to do something about that. Why don't you phone me just as soon as you finish your business? We'll see the town together.
1: Well, sounds like a great idea.
2: I'm glad you like it.
1: There's just one tiny flaw in it.
2: What's that?
1: We don't know each other's names.
2: Oh, we were talking so easily, I forgot that we haven't been friends for years. I'm sorry.
1: Well, don't be. I feel very flattered. My name's Matt Svetek.
2: And I'm Helen Enright.
1: Would you have dinner with me, Helen?
2: I'd love to, Matt.
1: That's the way it began. No hint of tragedy or a double cross. Just a guy and a gal who were attracted to each other and gave that attraction a chance to develop. And during the several days on the train, it did. The FBI, communism, plots and counterplots, all were pushed to the back of my mind by Helen Enright. And if Helen didn't exactly throw herself at me, she made it plain that the only other man in her life was her brother, Jack.
2: Old Jack's several years older than I am, and since Mother and Dad died, he's been wonderful to me.
1: From what you've told me, he's quite a guy.
2: Oh, he is, Matt. I'm terribly anxious to have you two like each other.
1: Well, you won't have to worry about me, because if he's your brother, I like him, even if I hate him.
2: Oh, I don't think anyone could ever hate him, any more than they could hate you. Did I say something funny?
1: Yes, very.
2: What was it?
1: We'll talk about it some other time. Right now, we better get our things together. We'll be in Los Angeles pretty soon. Our baggage collected, Helen and I sat silently holding hands as our train moved slowly through the Los Angeles yards and into the Union Station. And before I'd helped her to the platform, I'd almost decided that this termite exterminating mission would be my last job for either the party or the FBI. Then, hand in hand, Helen and I walked up the ramp to meet her brother.
2: There he is! There he is, Matt! The tall brunette in the gray sports jacket. Jack! Jack! Here! Oh, hurry, Matt! Hurry!
3: Coming.
2: Oh, Jack!
3: Helen.
2: Oh,
4: you look wonderful, sis.
2: Oh, you look even more wonderful, Jack, doesn't he, Matt?
1: Well, he looks good, but frankly, you're more my type.
2: Idiot. Jack, I'm anxious to have you meet Matt Civetti.
3: Well, judging from Sis's attitude, I'd better be happy to know you.
4: Well, I hope you are, Jack.
3: I'm sure I am. You live in L.A.?
4: No.
3: Well, come on out to the house for lunch. We'll talk it over.
4: Oh, thanks, but I have to finish this job first.
2: When will we see you, Matt?
4: The very first second I'm free.
2: I hope it won't be too long.
4: I'll make sure that it isn't, Helen.
3: Give us a call just as soon as you can, Matt. You'll find us in the phone book under Jack Enright.
1: Helen and Jack Enright had just passed out of sight when the comrade stepped up and tapped me on the shoulder. At that moment, I was grateful for their waiting until I was alone. Later, well, after they'd identified themselves, we got into their car and drove to a house on Alvarado, where they gave me my orders.
5: This is a delicate mission, Comrade Svetik. There must be no bungling.
4: If you don't think I can handle the job...
5: No, we think you can handle it perfectly. It was just a warning.
4: What's the job?
5: I like your zealous attitude, Comrade Svetik.
4: Thanks.
5: We suspect a local high-ranking party member of traitorous activities. This situation is peculiar in that the party member in question has powerful friends back east, members of the Central Committee. We must have absolute proof of his aiding the enemy before we can exert any discipline.
4: Who is the suspect?
5: He's known in the party as Comrade Green. His real name is Jack Enright.
4: Jack Enright? I just met a man named Jack Enright.
5: That's your man, Comrade Svetik. We know that he intends to leave the party, that he's engaged in activities detrimental to party interests. Your job is to prove what we know.
4: But how am I supposed to get close enough to Enright to get this proof?
5: You're going to be his house guest.
4: House guest?
5: Party members often stay at Enright's to save expenses. The arrangements have been made.
4: Oh, look, but if he knows that I'm a party member, how can I get any information against him?
5: Enright's sister should be able to furnish you with all the proof we need. And judging from the way she was playing up to you at the station, you shouldn't have any difficulty, comrade.
4: Well, what's she going to think about me being her brother's house guest when she knows he just met me?
5: Enright will be told to explain that you phoned the house and he learned that you're a fraternity brother. Naturally, he invited you to stay with him.
1: Have you ever dreamed you were walking down the street without clothes and unable to run or hide yourself? Well, that's the way I felt when I got out of the cab and walked up to the Enright's house. Ashamed, embarrassed, and dirty. And feeling that way, I had to pretend that I was happy to be there. And for Helen's sake, Jack played his part, too.
3: Just put your bags down over there, Matt. Why don't you let Matt sit down and have a drink, Helen, while you go up and make sure that his room is ready,
2: All right, Jack, but don't try to trap Matt into spending all his time talking about fraternity matters. You remember I saw him first.
3: I'll remember. There's something you should remember, too, Svetik.
4: Yes?
3: This isn't a threat. It's a statement of absolute fact. Stay away from my sister, or I'll kill you.
1: Later in the day, I reported the conversation to the MVD. They weren't exactly sympathetic.
5: There's a strong possibility that Enright meant exactly what he said, Comrade Svetik.
4: Then what do I do?
5: Follow orders. We must have an airtight case against Enright, and the only way to get it is through the girl.
4: But suppose I can't get the information from Helen, from the girl.
5: That would be very unfortunate for you, comrade. Enright has threatened to kill you in the presence of reliable witnesses.
4: What witnesses?
5: They can be produced. In the unlikely event that you fail to secure the required information, other witnesses will testify that they saw Enright kill you.
4: Enright doesn't seem to have much chance.
5: None. You were sent here to help us eliminate him, Comrade Svetik. And you will accomplish your mission. Alive or dead.

0: Now back to Dana Andrews, starring as Matt Savetic in I Was a Communist for the FBI, and the second act of our story.
1: Alive or dead, you'll accomplish your mission, alive or dead. Those words of the MVD goon were beating a tattoo in my brain as I headed back to Enright's. Then, while I stood waiting for a bus, a car pulled up beside me, and the driver said,
2: I'm going your way, wherever you're headed. Get in.
1: I got in, and the car moved out into traffic. It was my FBI contact. I told him about the spot I was in and asked for his advice.
2: Well, I can't give you advice, Matt. I can only give you orders.
1: What are they?
2: Get all the information possible on Jack Enright. Maybe he's quitting the Reds, and maybe he isn't.
1: What do you know about him?
2: Well, we know he has lines reaching back to the Central Committee, maybe even further. His party connections are so solid that he may have orders to go underground, unknown to the local goons.
1: But he didn't warn me to stay away from his sister until after he'd learned that I was a commie. Why would he do that if he only intends going underground?
2: I've given up trying to understand any American mind that can accept communism, Matt. It could be any one of a dozen reasons, none of which would make sense to you or me.
1: You still want me to play up to Helen, his sister?
2: She seems to be Enright's one weak spot.
1: Okay, but I'll never feel clean again. This was the lowest moment I'd ever spent as a communist for the FBI. If Helen had been a Red herself, I'd have had no compunctions about trapping her in any way possible. But she wasn't a Red. She was sweet and innocent and naive. And for some reason, she went for me. Convincing her that she was in love with me was the easiest and the lousiest assignment I ever had.
3: Jack's gone now, Matt.
2: Be right with you, baby.
3: I don't know why we have to be so secretive when Jack's around.
1: I guess I'm a little self-conscious because we're fraternity brothers.
3: I don't follow that at all. Let's talk about something else, Matt.
1: What, for instance?
3: Us, for instance.
1: Should I tell you how I smile whenever I think of you?
3: I know the feeling, Matt.
1: And how a room lights up for me when you walk into it.
3: Oh, Matt, I love you.
1: And I love you, Helen.
3: Hold me closer, Matt.
1: Oh, darling. Oh, my poor, poor darling.
3: Why do you say that?
1: I don't really know.
3: I wonder.
1: Wonder about what?
3: If you've just been pretending, trying to be kind.
1: I certainly haven't tried to be kind.
3: That must be why we've always waited until Jack left the house.
1: What are you talking about?
3: My brother. It's because of my brother that you can never really love me.
1: But I do love you, Helen. In spite of your brother.
3: In spite of my brother?
1: In spite of anything.
3: Then you know.
1: No. Know what?
3: My brother, Jack, is a communist.
1: Oh, Helen. You don't know what you're saying. You don't know who you're talking to.
3: I do know what I'm saying, Matt. I'm saying that my brother is a communist. An enemy of my country and my people. And I know who I'm talking to.
1: You do? Who?
3: The man I love. The only person in the world I can turn to.
1: I should have been very proud of myself right then. I'd managed to make Helen Enright fall in love with me, just the way I'd been ordered to. There was just one small fly in the butter. I was in love with Helen Enright, too. FBI, MVD, patriotism, communism, my love for Helen, all whirling in my brain. But in any case, it was still my job to get the information against her brother. And the next day, Helen dropped that information right into my lap.
3: Matt! Matt, darling!
1: Be right with you, Helen. Well, I take it that Jack has left.
3: About 5 minutes ago.
1: And you're just letting me know? Who's the new man in your life?
3: Matt's medic. And I didn't call you sooner because I was reading something. Something very important to us.
1: Did someone leave us $1 million in his will or something?
3: Much more important than that.
1: 2 millions.
3: No. Jack is quitting the Communist Party.
1: Are you sure, Helen?
3: Positive, Matt. Oh, darling, now there's nothing in the world to interfere with our happiness.
1: Nothing in the world to interfere with our happiness. Nothing but the FBI, the stinking Communist Party, and me, Matt Savetic. Because I loved Helen, I didn't run to the MVD with my information. I didn't have to. They picked me up on the street while I was out walking trying to think things through. And in the house on Alvarado, they put the pressure on.
4: You're taking much too long on this assignment, Comrade Svetik.
1: It isn't easy to get the information we want without tipping my hand.
4: Particularly if you're not too anxious to get that information, eh, Comrade?
1: What do you mean?
4: If you were weak enough, foolish enough to think that you were in love with Helen Enright, you might try to protect her brother.
1: Now, just a second. If I'm going to do this job, I'm going to do it my way. That takes time.
4: You have no more time, Comrade Svetik. You'll deliver the information against Enright tomorrow afternoon.
1: And if I can't?
4: Tomorrow evening, the local police will arrest Enright for your murder.
1: After that pleasant little conversation, I went to a public phone and called the Hempstead emergency number. The FBI arranged to pick me up.
2: Get in, Matt. You sounded a little disturbed. What's up?
1: I got the information on Enright.
2: Yeah?
1: He's quitting the party.
2: Oh, we know that.
1: You do?
2: He's going underground.
1: No. He's really quitting. He told his sister.
2: We've had other information from New York, Matt. Enright is going underground.
1: But the MVD is really putting the heat on me for information against him.
2: Enright's party orders are apparently top secret. The local goons don't know about it. If they want information against him, give it to them.
1: What?
2: If these guys get a little overzealous and give Enright a working over, the Central Committee is going to be very unhappy. Someone will come out and work over these guys.
1: Yeah, well, I like that idea. There's just one thing wrong.
2: What's that?
1: I'm in love with Enright's sister.
2: That makes it tough.
1: How can I turn in her brother and ever face her again? I love Helen. I want to marry her and settle down.
2: I don't blame you a bit, Matt. But knowing what you know, could you do that before you finish your job?
1: Beating the Reds isn't all my responsibility.
2: Of course it isn't, Matt. You could quit right now and no one could blame you. No one would blame you. Except maybe Matt Svetik.
1: I hated the FBI right then. Yes, and I hated my country, too. I hated everything that stood between me and Helen. Most of all, I hated communism. Because I realized that until communism was destroyed, there could be no love or hope or security for people like Helen and me. I went back to see Helen once more before making my final decision.
3: You were gone a long time, Matt. It must have been awfully important business.
1: I guess you could call it that.
3: Well, I feel pretty important, too.
1: You're pretty important to me.
3: Well, I'll be even more important when you see this.
1: What is it?
3: A paper with a list of names. I found it while I was cleaning Jack's room. It had fallen behind his dresser.
1: Here, let me see it.
3: Of course. See? It says, underground contacts, memorize and destroy.
1: Yeah. Jack doesn't know you found this.
3: Oh, of course not, silly. He hasn't been home.
1: Well, don't mention it to him.
3: Why not?
1: Well, it might upset him if he knew that someone else had this information.

0: Let me hold you close, Helen.
1: Oh, darling.
0: Oh, I love you so much.
1: And I love you, darling.
0: I've never felt this way about anyone before, and I never will again.
1: You better not. After we're married, if you so much as look at another girl, I'll...
0: Oh, you better forget about marrying me, Helen.
1: Forget? Matt, what have I done? What's wrong?
0: You haven't done anything, darling. It's just that... Oh, last night...
1: Yes, Matt?
0: I lay awake for a long time, thinking about us, Helen. Thinking about how much I love you, how much I want you.
1: And deciding that you wouldn't marry me.
0: Not that I wouldn't marry you, dear. That I couldn't. That I couldn't change my way of life. Not at this time. I'm going away.
1: Then you don't love me. That's the reason you're leaving me.
0: I'm leaving you because I do love you, Helen. I will as long as I live. Kiss me goodbye. After making a copy of Enright's list of underground contacts, I gave it to the MVD, together with Helen's statement that Jack Enright was quitting the party.
2: This is all the proof we need, Comrade Svetik. Congratulations.
0: Congratulations. You just played Judas Iscariot to the brother of the girl you love. I made contact with the FBI and turned over the original list of communist names. Then I bought a ticket home. I was sitting in a little restaurant that night when my FBI contact sat down beside me.
3: Congratulations, Matt. That list is invaluable.
0: What happened to Jack Enright?
3: He's definitely through with the Reds. The MVD goons beat him up badly before we could get there. Then they wired New York, bragging about it. New York isn't going to be happy with these guys.
0: What about Helen?
3: She took it big, Matt.
0: She loved her brother.
3: Her brother and you.
0: Helen called for me, and I couldn't answer, then or ever again. If I didn't know it before, I realized then that you can't mix a woman and undercover work. At least, not a woman you love. Of course, there are women in the party, women who are interested in other party members. But I've known Helen, and I choose to walk alone.

This is Dana Andrews. Although the struggle between freedom and communism hasn't flared into open battle here in the Western Hemisphere, the enemies of freedom never stop their efforts to destroy it. Although to protect innocent persons, the names, dates, and places in this story are fictitious, the danger they warn against is very real. Next week, we'll bring you another strange adventure based on the fantastic experiences of Matt Svedek. Join us, won't you?

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0: The story we are about to hear was taken from the confidential files of the sheriff of Placer County. We have therefore asked Sheriff Elmer H. Gum of Auburn to open our program.
1: The case we are to hear tonight was one of the most interesting in the history of California jurisprudence. This case is interesting in that it was the first trial in which the science of ballistics was employed to prove that a specific weapon was used to commit a murder. Another significant outgrowth of this case was the law which was enacted by the California legislature prohibiting the inheritance of money or property by a person who had committed a crime for that purpose. As a matter of record, this crime, as all others with which I have come into contact, was a most unprofitable affair. How the criminal was brought to justice, we shall learn as our program progresses.
0: Our scene, the gallows room of Folsom Prison. The time, 10:30 on the morning of September 6, 1905.
1: Come on, Weber. Time to walk.
2: No. I've been innocent, I tell you.
1: Now, that's all been decided. Come along and cut out the dramatics.
2: I didn't do it, Sheriff Peter. I didn't do it. I didn't do it.
1: Take your son.
3: Yes, sir.
1: You wish to talk to him first, Father?
4: I'll wait. Pull yourself together, son.
2: What time is it?
3: Almost 10:30.
2: May I send one more wire? You can't hang an innocent man.
1: If you want to, take the wire.
5: Okay, what is it, Weber?
2: Send it to my attorneys. Send it to all of them. They've got to help me.
3: What do you want to say?
2: Prevent execution. Insanity plea. Anything. Wire me answer at once.
3: All right. Let's go.
2: Send that as fast as you can or you'll be hanging an innocent man.
1: Come on, Weber. You've stalled long enough.
2: But I tell you, I'm innocent. I didn't do it.
1: Up those steps, Weber. Do you want to go with him, Father?
4: Yes. Let me help you, son.
2: You believe I'm innocent, don't you, Father? You know I am, don't you?
4: It isn't for me to say. I am not your judge.
3: Over here.
2: No, I'm innocent.
3: Will you help me fix this hood?
4: Is there anything you wish to say, my son?
2: I didn't do it. Before God is my judge, I didn't do it.
4: Kneel with me and pray. Dear Heavenly Father, forgive this boy in his error. He knew not what he did.
2: I didn't do it.
4: We are all children and make many mistakes, some more serious than others. And so as this boy, Adolf Welber, stands on the threshold of the great adventure, help him in the life hereafter to atone for his wrongdoing. Amen.
2: Even you believe I'm guilty.
3: Put this over your head.
2: The telegram! You've got to wait for the telegram!
4: What time is it, please?
3: 15 seconds to 10:30.
4: 15 seconds. A lifetime.
3: You'd better leave the platform, Father.
4: 15 seconds. 15 seconds more.
2: They've got to answer that telegram. They've got to save me. The whole trial was a fake. They're all trumped up charges. They all lied. I'm innocent. I didn't do it. The trial was crooked. They're murdering an innocent man.

0: Attorney George Hamilton for the state of California and the people will give his closing argument.
1: Your Honor.
2: Gentlemen of the jury. We have before us a question to answer. A question that can have but one answer. Is that man sitting over there, Adolph Weber, guilty or not guilty? He is charged with murder. Think that over, gentlemen. That man sitting slumped over in his chair with a smirking grin spread across his face is charged with the willful and wanton killing of his own mother. He is suspected of murdering his father and his sister and his brother, and will be tried for those crimes later. But at present, we are concerned only with the shooting of Mary Weber. Let's go back and review the case from the start to the present. On the evening of November 4th, 1904, a fire broke out in the Weber home on the hill overlooking Auburn. The fire department rushed to the scene and fought desperately. A few minutes later, it was discovered that there were four people trapped in the raging inferno. Julius Weber, his wife Mary Weber, their daughter Bertha Weber, and their youngest son Earl Weber. The work of rescuing these four people was started immediately. Clarence Gere and George Ruth carried the bodies out.
3: Make way. Give me room. I've got Miss Weber.
4: Turn back, everybody. Give her air. Lay her out here, Clarence.
5: Here comes George, Ruth, and Bertha. Keep back, everybody.
6: Somebody help me. Get a doctor. Get Dr. Rooney.
3: Do what you can. I'm going back after Earl. He's still in there.
4: You can't go back in there. You'll be killed.
3: I'll be back in a minute.
5: Where's Adolph? Is he in there, too?
7: No, he's sitting over there under the magnolia tree.
5: I guess he must be stunned by all this. Hey, Adolph, are you all right?
7: Now where's he going? What's he going to do with that bundle?
4: Here comes Dr. Rooney. Get back, folks.
8: All right.
4: Let him through.
8: All right. I got here just as soon as I could. Somebody bring me some water.
5: Are they still alive, Doc?
7: Look, Adolph just threw that bundle through the dining room window. He's going to try and reach his little brother.
8: I can't find any signs of life in either body. They're both pretty badly burned, too.
4: Let him through.
3: Here's Earl. I couldn't find Mr. Weber.
8: Now let me see him. Oh, the poor boy. Must have fallen.
3: Is he dead, too, Doc?
8: I can't tell you.
9: Hello, Dr. Rooney. Are they all dead?
8: Hello, Adolph.
9: Are they dead?
8: Yes, my boy, I'm afraid they are. They're all pretty badly burned. They hadn't been rescued just when they were.
9: You're sure they're dead?
8: Yes, positive.
7: You were very brave to try and help rescue them, Adolph.
3: Huh? What do you mean?
7: We saw you throw that bundle through the window and break it. If the fire hadn't suddenly flared up, I'm sure you would have saved your little brother.
9: Oh, yeah. Yeah, that's it. I was trying to rescue him. I was going to climb in the window and drag him out. But the fire was too hot.
2: And so these three bodies were taken from the blazing house. The body of Julius Weber was not found until the next day. Now there are two points of importance in what I have just told you. One is that Adolph Weber didn't attempt to help in the rescue work. Edna Fulton has testified that he sat under the magnolia tree and viewed the scene as a spectator. The other point is the throwing of the bundle through the window of the living room, or the dining room, rather. That bundle, on Adolph Weber's own statement, was a pair of trousers. Why did the defendant throw them through the window? Edna Fulton testified that she thought he intended climbing into the room and saving his brother Earl's life. Clarence Gere testified that he found the body of Earl in the dining room, as were the bodies of Mary and Bertha Weber. How did the defendant know Earl was there? The dining room was shut up and did not start to blaze until Weber broke the window and created a draft. Remember that, gentlemen. Adolph Weber knew the bodies were in the dining room. The following day, a discovery was made in the coroner's office. Sheriff Keener was called in and acquainted with...
10: Just a minute now. Let me get this straight. You say, Dr. Rooney, that they were all dead before the fire started?
8: Yes. Mary Weber was shot through the heart. Bertha Weber was shot in the chest, and so were Julius Weber and Earl.
10: Well, I'll be. Have you got the bullets?
8: Yes, yes. Here they are.
10: Four slugs from a 45.
8: I found one in Mrs. Weber's body and one in Bertha's body. And Mr. Weber was killed by one, Earl by the other.
10: Who do you think did it?
8: Don't ask me. It's your job, Sheriff Keener.
10: Well, your guess is as good as mine, Doctor. It might have been murder and suicide. Old Julius could have done it.
8: Yeah, it's possible.
10: But then again, what would be his motive? There was never any trouble in that family that I ever heard about. Did you?
8: No, can't say I ever did. Might have been a robber.
10: Well, I thought of that, too. But on the other hand, now don't forget, they were all shot from in front. Now, it seems reasonable to suppose one of them might have tried to run away. Certainly a stranger couldn't have gone from room to room and one after the other shot the whole family without so much as causing a stir.
8: That's sound reasoning, Sheriff Keener. Mighty sound. But there's still this question to answer. Who did it?
10: Let's see. Adolph wasn't there. He was downtown, so he couldn't have done it. Julius, the father, could have, though.
8: Doesn't make sense. There's no motive. Now, if there'd been some money involved, there might be a... Hey, what's happened to you?
10: That might be the motive. Money.
8: I don't get you.
10: Who'd receive the bulk of the estate in the event that Mr. Weber died and there was no remaining heirs?
8: Thank golly, Sheriff, I believe you're right.
10: I know I am.
8: And then again, Adolph has an alibi and can prove it.
10: Maybe. Edna Fulton was at the Weber house and left about 5:30 that evening. The fire was discovered about 6:30, 1 hour later. Now, Adolph said he took his usual evening walk round back of town and then down into town. Suppose he was lying and had hightailed it straight down Brewery Lane.
8: But can you prove it?
10: Well, if that's what he did, I'll prove it.
11: In the course of his investigations, Sheriff Keener questioned Joe Powell, clerk at the American Hotel.
10: Now think hard, Joseph. Real hard.
12: Well, you see, Adolph, he come in here one night this week, but so much has happened in such a short time, I can't just remember what night it was.
10: Adolph came in here to the American Hotel often, didn't he?
12: Oh, sure, that's why I can't remember that November 4th.
10: But he was in here this week. Now, you're sure about that?
12: Oh, I'm dead sure on that, because I was back in the washroom doing some cleaning up in there, and he comes in, and, see, he didn't see me, and he starts to wash his hands. Well, I spoke to him, and it scared him so bad he ran out the door, he... didn't even dry his hands or he didn't even turn off the tap. He just...
10: Well, didn't that strike you as odd?
12: Well, it, you know, looked kind of crazy at the time, but I didn't think no more about it. I just...
10: What did you do after he left?
12: And I, I finished cleaning up in there and went out to the front of the desk.
10: Well, then what happened?
12: I don't just remember. Seems to me something happened, but I can't just... wait a minute. Say, that was the night of the fire. Sure, I remember now, because I got Hail Columbia for not staying at the desk out there.
10: That's all I wanted to know.
11: May Clark had additional information on the case.
7: Well, you see, Sheriff, I was coming up Brewery Lane from the American when Adolph passed going down. He seemed in kind of a hurry, and he didn't even hardly speak to me.
10: Did you notice anything strange?
7: No, except that he seemed in a hurry. Oh, yeah. Yeah, he had a bundle under his arm. Must have been that pair of pants he throwed through the dining room window.
10: What time was that?
7: Why, it was just before the fire.
10: Are you sure?
7: Sure, I'm sure. I was expecting a friend of mine at 6:30, so I know it was just before the fire. That's why I was going back to my room.
10: Well, thanks, May. You've given me a lot of help.
7: Well, if I can be of any more help to you again, why, just let me know, Sheriff.
11: With this information, Keena sent for Weber.
9: I left the house soon after Edna Fulton did. I walked across the hills back of town, then turned back and walked down the hill into town.
10: You didn't walk down Brewery Lane to the American?
9: I told you how I walked.
10: Were you in the American Hotel just before the fire alarm was sounded?
9: I might have been. I drop in there frequently.
10: Did you see anyone on your walk?
9: No.
10: Did you see anyone at the American?
9: I didn't say I was there.
10: That's right, you didn't. What were you carrying a pair of pants under your arm for?
9: Well, I'd torn a hole in them. I was taking them down to the tailor's to see if he had another pair to match them. He was closed.
10: Why did you throw that same pair of pants through the dining room window at the fire?
9: That should be obvious to a man of your intelligence, Sheriff.
10: Perhaps more obvious than you think.
9: How interesting. You don't by any chance suspect me of killing my entire family, do you?
10: One other thing. Who receives the Weber fortune?
9: Why, I do, of course. I'm the sole surviving heir.
10: How much was it?
9: Well, I can't say that it's any of your business, but it's around $70,000.
10: $70,000? Tidy little fortune. Adolph Weber, I arrest you for the murder of your mother, your father, your sister, and your brother. All right, boys, take him out and lock him up.
2: And so, with the information he had gained, Sheriff Keener arrested Adolph Weber on suspicion of murder. Inasmuch as it is not possible to try a man for more than one crime at a time in the state of California, we are therefore trying the defendant first for the murder of his mother, Mary Weber. And gentlemen of the jury, I thank God that Julius Weber is dead. I thank God that Bertha Weber and this defendant's little brother are dead. I thank God that we do not have to see them come into this courtroom and from that witness stand with tears running down their cheeks. Describe Adolph Weber's crime. I give thanks to a beneficent providence that these persons are dead, that they do not have to come here to swear away the life of this man. But to resume our review of the facts, a few days later, one of Sheriff Keena's men found the gun that was used to commit these murders, a gun from which four bullets had been fired. The defense asked to see proof that this was the weapon Adolph Weber used. We proved it beyond a shadow of a doubt. As you recall, we summoned Howard Carr from San Francisco. He is a recognized expert on firearms. The defense has asked us to prove that this was the gun used to murder Mary Weber. Very well. Boys, will you stand that bale of cotton over by the wall? Now, Mr. Carr, if you'll explain to the court just what you intend doing, please.
0: Thank you, Mr. Hamilton. I have here in my hand the four slugs taken from the dead bodies of Julius Weber, his wife, his daughter, and his younger son. After placing these under a microscope, I observed that there were certain markings, certain identical markings on each bullet. Then I examined the barrel of the revolver and discovered the cause of these markings. There was a slight obstruction on one side that left a groove on each slug as it passed through the barrel. These markings were so small that they could only be seen with the aid of a powerful microscope. I was convinced that these four slugs were fired from this pistol, but to further prove the fact, I fired several more bullets from this same gun. And after examining them closely, I found them to be grooved identically like the fatal bullets marked as Exhibit D.
2: And now, Mr. Carr, are you ready to demonstrate to the court what you've just said?
0: Yes, sir.
2: Very well, proceed. As you can observe, gentlemen, we've placed a thick bale of cotton against the opposite wall into which Mr. Howard Carr will fire four bullets. Proceed. Now, gentlemen of the jury, it is your privilege to examine for yourselves the four bullets taken from the bodies and then the four that have just been fired and are being removed from the bale of cotton. Look closely, and you will see that they all look alike. Definite proof, gentlemen, that all eight bullets were fired from the same gun. And let me remind you that this gun was found in the Weber barn among Adolph Weber's personal effects. And one other point. The empty cartridges were found nearby where this fiend threw them. Now, if you'll step down one at a time, you may all look through this microscope and see for yourselves. And so you've all looked through the microscope and have seen for yourselves that this undoubtedly was the gun from which the fatal bullets were fired. Hard it is to believe that a man can kill his mother. All that he has, he owes to her. It was she who bore him, reared him, taught him, and promised herself that in her old age, he'd be a comfort and joy to her. I say it is hard to believe that a man can kill his mother. But I say to you also that if there is such a man upon the face of this earth, that man sits here. Let me once more reconstruct the crime for you. The father, Julius Weber, was in the kitchen closet. The sister, Bertha Weber, was playing the piano and singing. The mother, Mary Weber, was putting the younger brother, Earl, to bed. It was then that this fiend, with gun in hand, deliberately and calmly walked up to his father and without the slightest hesitation...
9: Looking for something?
13: Huh? Oh, hello, son. Well, yes, I used to have some... Adolf, what are you doing with that gun? Put it down. Put it down.
9: Now, little sister, I shall visit you next. Bertha. Bertha. Turn around a minute.
7: Oh, hello, Adolf. I was just...
9: Now, my dear, dear little brother.
7: What happened, Adolf? Didn't I hear shots? Adolf. Adolf, what's happened? What's the matter with Bertha?
9: Nothing, Mother. I just shot her.
7: Dolphy. Dolphy, put that gun down. Don't point it at me.
9: It's all right, Earl. Be quiet. I'll be right up. Just a minute. I'll tend to you, all right. Now, what's all the racket about, Earl?
7: Where's Mother?
9: Never mind your mother.
7: What you got in your hand?
9: A gun.
7: What you gonna shoot?
2: And so he carried his brother, his sister, and his mother down to the dining room. His father he left in the kitchen closet. Then, after carefully setting fire to the house, he started across the hills and then doubled back into town. And there he had the nerve to calmly eat an ice cream soda. But he made one mistake. He left the dining room shut up. And since a fire needs a draft, that room failed to burn. When Adolf Weber returned to his burning home, he made this discovery and quickly made his way to the dining room window and threw his trousers at the window and broke it, thereby causing a draft, and the room burst into flames. He served a double purpose by this act, as he wished to rid himself of telltale evidence. Although he denied it, it seems reasonable to assume he wished to rid himself of these trousers because they were splashed with blood. In conclusion, gentlemen of the jury, there is one more vital fact that you must not overlook.

0: guilty.
1: And now you have all the facts before you. Why he killed, how he killed, and the gun he killed with. Every point, every step dovetails perfectly. As citizens of this state, I implore you to do your duty. Give this man who sits even now sneering and smirking while I talk, give this man the justice he deserves. Give him the same quality of mercy that he gave his mother as she knelt before him, begging for her life.

0: They've got to answer my telegram. They've got to save me. The whole trial was a fake. It was all trumped up charges. They all lied. I'm innocent. I didn't do it. The trial was crooked. They're murdering an innocent man. You can't hang me.
1: Quiet, Weber. Step over
0: I
1: here.
0: I don't want to. I don't want to die. I'm too young to die.
1: Step over here.
0: I don't want to die.
1: Put your hands behind you.
0: No, don't tie my hands. I don't want to hang.
1: There. That'll hold you, whimpering coward. Hold still while I put this rope around your neck.
0: My lawyers have got to save me. Don't hang me yet. That rope's too tight. You're hurting me.
1: Shut up. All set, Sheriff Keena.
2: Just a moment, we shall hear the concluding facts on our program. Incidentally, just a reminder, on your way to work in the morning, drop around for that tank full of Rio Grande Cracked, the gasoline of real police car performance. And if you're in need of an oil change, ask for Realube, the motor oil that engine heat and speed can't break down. Realube can't get gritty, can't be diluted, can't be substituted, because it is sold only in refinery sealed cans, never in bulk.
3: Adolph Weber was convicted after one of the most sensational cases in the history of California. He was sentenced to die, and on the morning of September 6, he was hanged in Folsom Prison. His was another crime that failed to pay.

0: Placer County Sheriff's Office calling all cars. Attention all cars to cancellation on broadcast 260 regarding a murder and a fire. Suspect in this case was hanged. That is all, Harmon.
1: This is your narrator, Frederick Lindsley, bidding you good night for Rio Grande. Next week at this time, Rio Grande will present The Case of the Rasping Voice. This is the Columbia Broadcasting System.

0: Suspense, which is heard on Thursday nights at this hour, is taking its customary summer holiday. Suspense returns to the air 1 week from now on Thursday, August 31st.
1: Ladies and gentlemen, a $5,000 reward will be offered on the program immediately following this announcement.
2: You out there, you who think you've committed the perfect crime, the perfect murder, that there are no clues, no witnesses, that your identity is unknown, listen.
3: Somebody knows.
2: Yes, you, wherever you may be, no matter where you're hiding, somewhere, sometime, someone listening to this program is going to bring you to justice. Yes?
3: Somebody knows.
1: The Columbia Broadcasting System presents Somebody Knows, a program conceived in the public interest, dedicated to aiding the forces of law and order.

0: in the solution of this nation's unsolved crimes.
1: Ladies and gentlemen, we're going to recreate for you tonight all the known facts in an actual unsolved murder. Somewhere, someone among you has had contact with a killer or killers. Someone whose identity need never be known has seen evidence or possesses information that can lead to the solution of this crime.
0: In the public interest, the Columbia Broadcasting System offers $5,000 reward for evidence or information leading to the arrest and conviction of the killer in this unsolved murder.
1: We ask you then to please listen carefully, for you may be the one to win this reward.
2: Somebody knows.
1: It may be you. And now we open the files on one of this nation's unsolved murders. It's homicide file number DR295771, the Los Angeles, California Police Department. The unsolved murder of Elizabeth Short, the Black Dahlia. It is approximately 6:45 a.m., the morning of Wednesday, January 15th, 1947. In the southwest section of Los Angeles, California, in the houseless 3900 block on South Norton Avenue, a vacant, weed-overgrown lot is barely visible in the quiet darkness just before dawn. Then an old battered sedan speeds south on Norton Avenue, suddenly swings sharply into the curb opposite that.

The car remains at that location for approximately 3 minutes. During that time, the driver makes 2 hasty trips across the paved sidewalk between the car and the vacant lot. Then, when the task is completed, the driver re-enters the car and speeds away.

0: It is now 11:05 on the morning of Wednesday, January 15th, 1947. A monitor on a police complaint switchboard in the communications division of the Los Angeles Police Department answers an incoming call.
1: Los Angeles Police Department Complaint Division.
2: Hello, I want to report a body.
1: A body, ma'am?
2: Yes, a nude body. It's lying there just off the sidewalk in the vacant lot.
1: Where is this lot, ma'am?
2: It's in the 3900 block on South Norton Avenue.
1: Thank you. We'll have somebody out there right away.
0: It is now 11:07, Wednesday morning, January 15th, 1947. Radio car 302, manned by officers F.S. Perkins and W.E. Fitzgerald of the University Division, is cruising in the southwestern section of Los Angeles.
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1: Uh-oh, crank it up, Fitz.
3: Code 2, a 390 down on the west side of Norton, 3900 block. Car 302, acknowledge.
4: 302, got it.
0: In response to the Code 2 broadcast, the radio car proceeds immediately to the 3900 block on Norton Avenue. It pulls over to the curb on the west side of the street.
1: Good Lord.
4: Yeah.
0: The nude body of a young woman is lying face up in the weeds, a few inches from the sidewalk. Her face and forehead have been brutally slashed and beaten, the body itself horribly mutilated. It has been cut completely in two.
4: Better notify university detectives. Homicide's going to have a job on his hands.
0: The officers report their findings to the University Police Division. What is to prove to be one of the greatest manhunts in the history of the Los Angeles Police Department is underway. Early efforts to identify the victim of the murder prove unsuccessful. And at 7:25 o'clock on the night of January 15th, 1947, an all-points broadcast is put out.
3: Attention all police officers, all cars and divisions. Wanted, identification of this person found murdered this AM. Description follows. Female, American, young, height 5'6", weight 118 pounds. All fingernails bitten to quick. Black hair recently henned. Eyes grayish-green. Small nose, uptipped slightly. High forehead and hairline. No earlobe.
0: Meanwhile, Dr. Frederick D. Newbar, chief autopsy surgeon of the coroner's office, makes a post-mortem examination that lasts 3 full hours. Then he reports.
5: The immediate cause of death was hemorrhage and shock due to concussion of the brain and lacerations of the face. There were rope marks around her neck, wrists, and ankles. These, along with the severe mutilations of the body, indicate the victim was probably tied and sadistically tortured before her death.
0: Fingerprints are taken at the morgue, and at 2 a.m. on the morning of January 16, 1947, enlarged photographs are flashed by wire photo to the FBI in Washington.
6: Emergency. Request immediate search.
0: And within 5 hours, a reply comes in from the FBI.
7: Positive identification of prints made from those recorded at this office, September 1943. Subject, Elizabeth Short. Age, that date, 19 years. Clerk at Camp Cook, Lompoc, California, Post Exchange. Arrested Santa Barbara, California, for drinking with soldiers in local cafe. Description follows. Height 5'6", weight 100.
0: With the positive identification of the victim as Elizabeth Short, the police investigation swings into high gear. Her mother, Mrs. Phoebe May Short of Medford, Massachusetts, is notified and within hours arrives at the Los Angeles airport.
8: Elizabeth wanted to get into pictures. That was her principal ambition. But she wrote to me 10 days ago that she was working in a naval hospital then in San Diego. I just can't believe that daughter is dead.
9: Sure, I know Beth Short. She was a swell kid. I'll say she had men friends, plenty of them. Gee, she was a pretty kid with that dark hair and that pretty white skin. And when she got all dolled up in that sheer black clothes, that's how she got her nickname, you know. That's why everybody called her the Black Dahlia.
0: Police now turn to San Diego in an attempt to determine the events that led to the killing of Elizabeth Short, the Black Dahlia. At her last known address in San Diego, information is obtained that promises to lead to a major break in the case.
9: Well, I haven't seen Beth for a week or so. I understood she was going back to Hollywood. Some man was going to drive her back. She called him Red. I think he used to be a Marine Corps flyer. Well, let's see. I think it was the night... Yes, the night of January 8th that she left to drive back with him.
0: Now the police have something more definite to go on. And for 3 days, a search is made for this unknown man. Then, on January 20th, 1947, at police headquarters in downtown Los Angeles...
5: Say, I understand you want to talk to me. I'm the man who left San Diego with Elizabeth Short. I first met her maybe a week or 10 days before Christmas. I was down there on a business trip. I saw her standing alone on a street corner, and you know how it is.
6: How well did you get to know her?
5: Well, we had dinner together a few times. It was about all.
6: What about this trip to Los Angeles?
5: Well, she heard that I was going there, and she asked if she could go with me. So I said, sure.
6: That was on the night of January 8th?
5: That was the night we left, yeah. January 8th.
6: When did you reach Los Angeles?
5: Well, it was about 6 o'clock the next night.
6: January 9th?
5: Yes, sir.
6: It doesn't take that long to drive here from San Diego.
5: No, we stayed at a motel the night before. Nothing wrong with it, you understand. There were different rooms. The reason was we didn't leave San Diego until late, and I wasn't in any hurry to get back here.
6: I see. What happened when you got into L.A.?
5: Well, as I said, we drove into L.A. about 6 o'clock that night, in the downtown section, that is. Then, while we were driving...
0: It is shortly before 6 in the evening, January 9th, 1947. Cars approaching the corner of 6th and Los Angeles streets in downtown Los Angeles. Within the car are Elizabeth Short, the man with whom she'd driven up from San Diego.
8: It's been a swell trip, Red. I sure appreciate the lift.
5: Forget it. It was a break for me having company on the way up. And as long as you had to come up anyway.
8: Yeah, I'm going to meet my sister. Say, isn't that the Greyhound bus station up ahead?
5: Yeah, that's right.
8: Oh, can I stop there for a minute? I want to check my bags. It'll only take a minute.
5: Well, sure, glad to.
0: Elizabeth Short takes her bags into the station and checks them there. All of her clothes, except those she's wearing, are in those bags. Then she gets back into the car, and they drive off. Several minutes later, the car pulls up in front of the Biltmore Hotel at 5th and Olive Streets.
5: Well, here's the Biltmore, Beth. That's where you want to go, isn't it?
8: Yeah. My sister should be in there now. Thanks again for everything. It was really swell. Coming back to town again soon?
5: I expect to, one of these days.
8: Well, be sure and give me a ring when you do. Try the hotel on Orange Drive. If I'm not there, they'll probably know where I am. So long.
5: Bye, Beth.
0: As the car drives away, Elizabeth Short stands there a moment, alone, looking after it. Then she turns, walks into the lobby of the Biltmore Hotel. It is not until 6 days later, the morning of Wednesday, January 15th, 1947, that she's heard from again, when a nude, mutilated body is discovered lying in a vacant lot. The body that was once Elizabeth Short, who was once the gay and laughing Black Dahlia.
10: In just a moment, we'll continue with homicide file number DR295771 of the Los Angeles, California Police Department. The unsolved murder of Elizabeth Short, the Black Dahlia. The United States Armed Forces need volunteers today in every branch of the services. You have the chance to choose not only the branch, but the type of work which you feel will be of the most benefit to you in the years ahead. May we suggest that you go to your nearest recruiting office to see if you are eligible to volunteer and inquire about the many opportunities open to you. Now back to Somebody Knows and a true case history of an actual murder.
0: Now, ladies and gentlemen, we'll continue with the rest of the factual information concerning homicide file number DR295771 in the records of the Los Angeles, California Police Department. The unsolved murder of Elizabeth Short, the Black Dahlia.
10: Remember, $5,000 will be paid for information leading to the arrest and conviction of her killer.

0: police check and recheck the story of the man who drove the Black Dahlia from San Diego to Los Angeles and dropped her off at the Biltmore Hotel at approximately 6 o'clock on the evening of January 9th, 1947. Then this statement is issued.
1: We released this man with a clean bill of health. There's no evidence to... There's no evidence to connect him with the murder of Elizabeth Shaw.
0: Then, on the morning of January 24th, 1947, Robert Hyman, manager of a cafe at 1136 South Crenshaw Boulevard, tells the police...
2: It was early this morning. There was a trash can in front of the cafe, and I spotted a pair of shoes and a purse on top of the stuff there. The purse was large, made of some black plastic stuff, and the shoes looked like black suede. They were stuffed in the purse with the heels sticking out. Very high heels, you know. I didn't think anything of it at the time. And then it hit me. Maybe they were a clue to the Black Dahlia killing. Found her only about 20 blocks away, so I went back outside. City trash collector had already picked up all the stuff.
0: The police immediately make a widespread search for the trash collector's truck and finally located at the Los Angeles Byproducts Company. They talk to Mr. K.B. Schroeder, traffic manager of the disposal plant.
3: Yes, that truck came in here all right, but it's already dumped its load.
2: Where was it dumped?
3: Why, under that big pile of refuse over there. Trucks have been dumping stuff on it all week.
2: You still have to go through it, find that purse and the shoe.
3: What? Okay, sure thing. I'll stop the work and get all the men busy on it. We'll run the whole pile through a conveyor belt. It may take a few hours, but the stuff will turn up if it's in there.
0: For several hours, the conveyor belt carries the refuse from the giant dump pile past the waiting men. Then, finally...
4: There they are. Stop the belt. I see them. There they are.
0: The purse and shoes are recovered from the trash and examined minutely. They answer the description of the purse and shoes worn by Elizabeth Short the night she walked alone into the Biltmore Hotel and disappeared. There are new heel tips on the shoes, and after a detailed, thorough search, the police finally locate the cobbler who had repaired them.
5: Sure, I put on those heels. Maybe 3-4 weeks ago. I remember the girl who brought them in, all right. Sure, I remember. But, she's not the one of those pictures. Nah, she's not the Black Dahlia.
0: On the following day, January 25th, 1947, the first real break in the case occurs. A phone call comes into the homicide division.
6: Homicide, Hanson.
7: This is the United States Post Office calling, Postal Inspector Division.
6: Yes?
7: We have something down here that I think will interest you in connection with the Black Dahlia case.
6: Oh? What is it?
7: It's an envelope. And according to the address on it, it contains some personal belongings of Black Dahlia. Are you interested?
6: We'll be right over.
0: The envelope is examined in the postal inspector's office. It is addressed in letters clipped from newspaper accounts of the crime. The crude address reads, Los Angeles Examiner and other Los Angeles papers. Here is Dahlia's belongings. Letter to follow. The envelope is opened. Now here is Detective Sergeant Harry Hansen's statement as to its contents.
6: The envelope contained a black address book, a birth certificate, some pictures and calling cards. We're completely satisfied that the contents of that envelope are actually the belongings of the Black Dahlia.
0: It is the black address book, however, that is of primary importance to the police. Though 125 pages have been torn out of it, it still contains the names of some 75 men. Contact with these men is being begun immediately. Here are some typical results.
8: Well, I will admit I did pick her up. That was last October. I just took her to a drive-in. Never saw her again.
9: Well, I don't know anything about this. Oh, sure, I knew her. That is, I took her out twice. She phoned me a couple of times afterwards and asked for money, but I didn't see her again. I didn't know anything about this.
10: That's right. I went out with her a number of times. Sure I did. But, you know those things. I haven't seen her for maybe 6 months now. You know how those things are.
0: Two days after the receipt of the envelope and the little black book, another piece of mail comes into police headquarters. On the outside, in addition to the address, is this puzzling inscription. Sorry, Greenwich Village, not Cotton Club. Homicide officers then open the envelope and examine the contents.
6: Here, Captain. Ordinary penny postcard.
1: Yes, there's something written on it. Let's see. Wait a minute. Now, listen to this. It says, here it is. Turning in Wednesday, January 29, 10 a.m. Had my fun at police. And it's signed Black Dahlia Avenger.
0: The card is written in ink with a bold, crude hand. There are no fingerprints on it. Postal authorities say that the new message was mailed the night before in downtown Los Angeles. Captain Jack Donahoe immediately publishes an answer to it.
1: To the killer of Elizabeth Short, if you want to surrender, as indicated by the postcard now in our hands, I will meet you at any public location at any time, or at the homicide detail office in the City Hall. Communicate immediately by telephone or by mail.
0: On January 29th, the police receive another message. It is contained in an envelope addressed in typewriting to Captain Donahoe. It states, I have changed my mind about surrendering. I'm afraid I won't get a fair deal. At 1 p.m., with no further word received from the message sender, another answer is drafted and signed by Captain Donahoe, Deputy Chief W.J. Bradley, and Deputy Chief Thad Brown. It states in part,
1: to the slayer of Elizabeth Short, it is not within the power of any police officer or any police department to make terms, and the sentence upon conviction lies within the discretion of the courts. However, all police officers are well aware that there are two sides to every story, and we can only promise that you will receive fair treatment and a just trial.
0: No further word is received from the self-identifying killer. Then, shortly afterward, another strange phenomenon occurs in the Black Dahlia case. On February 6, 1947, at Fort Dix, New Jersey, a corporal approaches the desk of his commanding officer and stands at attention.
11: Well, Corporal, what is it?
12: I have a confession to make, sir.
11: Confession?
12: Yes, sir.
11: Well, what is it?
12: You've read something about the Black Dahlia murder case, the one that took place about a month ago in Los Angeles?
11: Yes, I believe I've read something about it. Why?
12: Well, sir, I was on leave in Los Angeles at the time, and... Well, sir, I'm the killer of the Black Dahlia.
0: On February 8th, 2 days later, the corporal signs a 50-page statement, a confession to the murder of Elizabeth Short. In addition, he produces a pair of trousers on which bloodstains are found. The Homicide Bureau makes a very careful study of all his claims. The result?
6: The corporal's statement is confused and wandering. No details of the murder are included. The facts that have been given have been very carefully checked and a conclusion reached. It's our opinion that the corporal is not suspect in the murder of Elizabeth Short.
0: In the able hands of Sergeant Ed Barrett, the Central Homicide Division files on the murder of Elizabeth Short continue to grow. Other confessions are received and found false, until a total of 23 persons have claimed to be the killer of the Black Dahlia, a total believed to be unprecedented in American police annals. New clues are examined, new suspects questioned. The investigation continues. And today, 3 years and 8 months after the discovery of the body of Elizabeth Short, the sentiment of the Homicide Division of the Los Angeles Police Department is still expressed in this way.
6: It is our intention to keep the files open in the death of Elizabeth Short until we've obtained the arrest and conviction of her killer. We consider the investigation to be still very much alive, although at this time the identity of the murderer still remains unknown.
0: Unknown? No. The killer of Elizabeth Short is not unknown. Somewhere in whatever town or city this person is hiding, someone of you has seen him today, has spoken to him, eaten lunch and dinner with him, knows the location of the spot where he beat and tortured her over 3.5 years ago. No, the cold-blooded killer who took the life of the Black Dahlia is not unknown.
13: Somebody knows.
0: Now listen carefully, please. Listen, all of you, wherever you may be. We're going to give you a recapitulation of pertinent facts in the unsolved murder of Elizabeth Short, the Black Dahlia. Better make a note of them.
13: And remember, by following the instructions we shall give you in a moment, you may be the one to earn a $5,000 reward.
0: Now, here are the actual facts in the case. Elizabeth Short, 22 years of age, known as the Black Dahlia, was found dead in a vacant lot in the 3900 block on South Norton Avenue in Los Angeles, California.
13: The time was approximately 11 o'clock in the morning, Wednesday, January 15th, 1947.
0: The police believe that she had been held prisoner and tortured by a sadistic pervert for some time before death. Possibly for as long as 6 days, since her whereabouts are unknown, from the time that she entered the Biltmore Hotel at 6 o'clock on the evening of January 9th.
13: Her statement that she was intending to meet her sister there was found to be false.
0: Now, here is one of the most important facts concerning this case. No trace of the clothing she was wearing at the time she entered the hotel has ever been found. Here's a description of that clothing as contained in a special police bulletin published at the time. Please listen carefully.
6: She was wearing a black suit, no collar on coat, probably cardigan style. A white fluffy blouse, black suede high-heeled shoes, nylon stockings, white gloves, and a full-length beige coat. She carried a black plastic handbag about 8 by 12 inches in size.
0: Ladies and gentlemen, if any of you possesses information that may have a bearing on the unsolved murder of Elizabeth Short, Black Dahlia, and please don't send guesses or hunches, but only actual, authentic information, follow these instructions so that your name and identity need never be made known unless you wish. Now listen carefully.
13: Write your information on a plain sheet of paper. Do not sign your name. Instead, sign it with 6 numbers, any arrangement of any 6 numbers. Then tear off a blank corner of that paper with a ragged edge. Write the same 6 numbers on that corner and keep it. Mail the rest of the paper with the information to Somebody Knows, Hollywood, California. You need tell no one what you have done.
0: Mail your letter to Somebody Knows, Hollywood, California. And if the information you've supplied leads to the arrest and conviction of the killer of Elizabeth Short, we'll announce your signature number on your local CBS station. Then, if you don't want your name to be known, go to your lawyer or doctor, your priest, minister, or rabbi, and have him present the torn corner of the paper to any CBS station. In this way, you do not need to appear in person.
13: If the torn corner matches the original paper containing the information, the $5,000 reward will be yours.
0: Remember, you out there, you who have murdered in cold blood and think you've gotten away with it, listen. You cannot escape. There is no perfect crime. Remember, you are not unknown.
14: Somebody knows.

0: Tonight's case was written by Sidney Marshall from information in the files of the Los Angeles, California Police Department. Research was by Maurice Zim. Music was composed and played by Milton Charles. Somebody Knows is a James L. Safier production in association with CBS by arrangement with the Chicago Sun-Times and is based on a copyright owned by W.L. Finstad. It was narrated and directed by Jack Johnstone. In order to be eligible for the reward, letters containing actual, authentic information leading to the arrest and conviction of the killer or killers of Elizabeth Short must be addressed to Somebody Knows, Hollywood, California, and must be postmarked not later than midnight, September 13, 1950. Arrest of the guilty person or persons must occur within 90 days of that date, and conviction must be within 1 year of tonight's broadcast. If more than one person gives the information leading to conviction, our judges will divide the $5,000 reward among them in proportion to the importance the judges attach to the facts supplied. And in this, the decision of our judges will be final. This is Frank Goss saying good night, and remember,
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4: So, you finally hit it, eh, Benny?
5: Yeah, 3 years I've been playing them numbers and doing nothing but lose. But today, oh boy, $50,000.
4: Which numbers was you playing, Benny? Duke Dawson's or Lucky Combs?
5: Oh, the Duke's. He's a square shooter. Always pays off on the nose when you win. He's a great guy, the Duke.
4: You think it's safe to go around telling everybody you won all that dough? Yeah, something might happen to you before you get to spend it.
5: Oh, I ain't no fool, Butch. I ain't told only a couple of my pals, and the Duke would want me to tell him. He likes to have the guys know he pays when he loses. $50,000. Oh, and all mine. Gee, I can't believe it yet.
4: Yeah, but as long as you got it in your pocket, it's easy to believe it.
5: Yeah, you're right there. Well, so long, fella. I gotta be getting on home. I ain't gotta tell the old lady we're rich now. Won't she be tickled?
4: So long, Benny. Hey, don't spend it all on the way home.
5: Spend it all? Hey, you can't spend that much dough without you do some thinking about it. $50,000. Ah, oh, that Duke's a swell guy. Never lets a fellow down. Well, when you got the winning ticket, you know you got the dough.
6: Hello, Benny.
5: Oh, it's you. Glad to see you. How's the boy?
6: I heard about your luck, Benny. Want to congratulate you.
5: Oh, yeah, thanks. The best luck I've had in years.
6: Got it with you, I suppose.
5: Sure, I got it with me. You don't think I... Hey, put down that gun. You can't... Oh!
6: $50,000. Thanks, pal.
3: Which, together with the evidence already set forth above, proves conclusively that the man known as...
0: Oh, Nick, not so fast. I can't keep up with you.
3: What's the matter, Patsy? Got cramps in your fingers?
0: Oh, no, Nick, it's not that. We've been working on this report for over 3 hours without stopping. I can't keep it up all day.
3: All right, Patsy, let's rest for a few minutes. I wouldn't be so anxious to finish this report, except...
0: Nicholas Carter's office.
7: Hello, Patsy. Is Nick there?
0: Oh, yes, Lieutenant. Just a minute. You, Nick.
3: Thanks. Hello, Riley. What's on the royal mind this evening?
7: Now, Nick, lay off the kid in a minute. Just because you're called a mastermind in all the yellow journals in the city don't mean that
3: I... All right. All right, Riley. I withdraw my remark. What's wrong with the world now?
7: Just a murder, Nick. Just a murder.
3: Nothing new about a murder, Riley. Why drag me in?
7: Now, Nick, I'm asking you as a personal favor. Will you give me a hand on this? If we don't get this one solved and solved quick, the commissioner's going to be down on us like a ton of bricks.
3: Well, what's so special about this particular murder?
7: Meet me in front of 756 Brownlee Avenue as soon as you can, and I'll tell you all about it. What do you say?
3: But, Riley, it's after 11 now. Can't I wait until tomorrow?
7: No, Nick, it can't. We got to get to it right now. Will you meet me?
3: All right, meet you there in 5 or 10 minutes.
7: Thanks, Nick. I'll be seeing you. So long.
3: So long.
0: Are we going out, Nick?
8: Yes, Patsy. We're going to have a look at somebody who's just suddenly and violently passed out of this world. Get your hat and let's go.
7: Oh, there you are, Nick. Well, how are you, Patsy?
0: Okay, thanks, Lieutenant.
8: Where's the remains, Riley?
7: Right over here, Nick. Just the way my man found him.
8: I see. Two shots right through the heart.
7: Uh-huh.
8: Never knew what hit him. Looks as if they might have come from a .45.
7: Right, Nick.
8: All right, Riley, who is he and why should I care?
7: His name's Benny Smith. He's one of the characters that hang around the edge of the underworld. No record, but a great guy for playing the numbers. He's been playing them since they were started. And I think that's what killed him.
0: Oh, now, Lieutenant, how could the numbers kill him?
7: Well, Benny connected today, Patsy. He won himself $50,000.
0: Oh.
7: And he had it on him when he started home, they tell me, but he ain't got a cent of it now. He's as clean as a whistle.
8: Very interesting. Probably talked too much about his luck. Well, where do I come in?
7: Benny played Duke Dawson's numbers, Nick. And Duke's had two heavy winners this month. Now, both of them were killed in the same way. Before they got home, and both of them lost their roles. Now, once could be a playing holdup. But twice, it's like a regular thing, and I want to find out. The killings like this have got to stop. That's where you come in, Nick. I need some of your fancy ideas on how to stop them.
8: Lucky Coombs runs the other numbers game, doesn't he?
7: Yeah. Him and the Duke have been at each other's throats for the last 6 months.
8: Well, maybe Lucky thinks this is a good way to persuade the public that if you win with the Duke, you don't live to spend what you win.
7: It could be, Nick. And it could be, too, that the Duke needs the coin bad enough to want to get it back.
0: I'd hate to play any numbers game where I had to lose my life when I won any money.
8: There's no percentage in the numbers game from any point of view, Patsy. It's a sucker's game. Well, Riley, where do you want me to start?
7: Good for you, Nick. I knew you couldn't stay out of it. Look, what do you say we go to call on the Duke and see what he's got to say for himself?
8: Okay, Riley. You drive on ahead. We'll follow you. But don't let the cops catch you speeding.
0: Never was in a place like this before, Nick.
8: And you probably won't ever want to be again, Patsy.
0: Is the piano the only music there is?
8: Yes. But Steve Corey's a good piano player. None better. And not only is he a good piano player, he also serves as a lookout for the Duke.
0: Hmm?
8: See how the piano's right at the foot of the stairs to the second floor?
0: Mm-hmm.
8: Well, that's where the Duke's offices are. And no one can get up there without Steve seeing them.
0: Oh.
8: He signals ahead with his piano to let the Duke know whether it's a friend or an enemy who's coming up.
7: Hey, how do you know so much about this place, Nick?
8: Oh, I get around Riley now and then.
0: And I suppose if Steve signals that it's the wrong kind of company coming to call, they get the wrong kind of reception.
8: That's about it, Patsy. Hi, Steve. The Duke in?
9: Yeah. Go on up.
8: Say, what are you smoking that pipe of yours? Old cabbage leaves?
9: Shoe leather. Tastes better.
8: It smells like the deuce, whatever it is.
7: Come on, Nick. We gotta be moving.
8: Right.
7: Which is his office here, Nick?
8: This one here.
7: That's funny. Try the door.
0: Maybe he's not in there.
8: He must be. Steve told us to come up. And I can see there's a light inside.
7: Hey, maybe there's something wrong there. Let's
8: here,
7: have a look.
8: Dawson. I think we better. Come on with me now. Come on, again. That's it. Again. Break it in, Riley. Break it in.
7: That's it. There it is.
8: Are you hurt, Riley?
7: No, did he get you?
8: No.
0: What's going on in here?
8: Nothing now, Patsy. You can come in.
7: Hey, look there, Nick.
8: Dead. Shot right through the forehead.
0: Is that the Duke?
8: Yes, Patsy, that was the Duke.
7: Hey, look, that's where the killer went, Nick. Through that window there.
8: Yes. And down the fire escape. Below, there's a dozen ways he could have gone. We'd never see him.
7: If we'd only gotten in a little sooner, Nick.
8: That wouldn't have made any difference, Riley.
7: I suppose not. He was out to get the Duke and he'd have gotten him anyway. It was just as easy for the killer to get out on the fire escape and wait for us.
0: It's a good thing it was a poor shot or you'd both be dead.
8: I don't think so, Patsy.
0: Well, what do you mean?
8: Well, look how high his bullets went. Up above the door there.
7: Oh, you think he was just trying to scare us, Nick?
8: Looks that way. He could certainly shoot straighter than that.
0: Now we've got two murders to solve instead of one.
8: Yes. I'm beginning to get interested in this now. Let's see what the Duke can tell us about this. The Duke had no weapons, so he apparently wasn't expecting an attack. He must have known the man who killed him.
7: Hey, Nick. I thought the Duke didn't smoke.
8: He didn't.
7: There's an awful lot of burned matches here in this ashtray for a guy who don't smoke.
8: And they're all burned pretty well down, too.
7: Huh.
8: And here's a cigarette butt.
10: It's a Uador.
0: Huh? A Uador? I never heard of that brand, Nick.
10: Very few people smoke them. Oh. And Lucky Coombs is one of them.
7: Lucky Coombs? Then that
10: maybe
7: means...
10: Maybe it does, and maybe it doesn't. Let's not jump too fast. I'll just take this butt and these matches along with me. They may come in handy before we're through.
7: Well, I better call headquarters and get some of the boys up here.
10: Right. While you take care of this end of it, Patsy and I'll go and call on Lucky. Maybe he can tell us something about this.
7: Okay, Nick. But be careful, lad. Lucky's a tough baby.
10: I will. I know how to handle him. Oh, Steve.
11: Yeah?
10: Did the Duke have many callers tonight?
11: No.
10: No? How about Lucky Coombs? He wasn't over here, was he?
11: Yeah. Yeah, he was. What of it?
10: Nothing. Maybe. By the way, you better get this crowd out of here. The Duke's been murdered. This place is going to be filled with cops, reporters, photographers, fingerprint men, and detectives in about 10 minutes.
11: Duke? Murdered?
10: Yeah. So long, Steve. Come on, Patsy. Let's see what Lucky has to say. Please.
0: Well, this ought to put an end to the numbers racket in this town, Nick. For a while, anyway. With the Duke dead and Lucky in jail for his murder.
10: Maybe. But let's not get ahead of ourselves. Oh. Patsy, stay in the car. Those two mugs outside may mean trouble.
0: Be careful, Nick.
12: Going someplace, Flatfoot?
10: Why, yes. Just a friendly visit. I want to see Lucky a minute.
6: Lucky's not receiving tonight. Not cops, anyways.
10: I'm no cop. Just want a friendly talk with him.
12: Well, you can't.
10: No? I think I can.
12: Yeah? Well, me and my buddy here is going to see that you don't.
6: We sure are. You got a search warrant, have you?
10: Oh, you want to see my search warrant, do you? Well,
8: here it is.
13: Oh, Nick! Watch it! The other one's got a gun!
8: Yeah, and I'm going to drill you so full of holes that you want to...
2: Well, Nick seems to be having difficulty getting in to see Lucky. Does this mean Lucky is the man who killed the Duke? And what's Nick going to do about it? We'll see in just a moment. Ladies, here's a bit of news about homemaking that means a better-looking home and more time for you to enjoy it. 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And now, back to our story. We left Nick fighting it out with one of Lucky Coombs' gunmen as he tried to get in to see Lucky to question him about the killing of Duke Dawson.
8: I'm going to drill you so full of holes, you... Oh! Shot my hand off.
10: You're all right. I just knocked your gun out of your hand, that's all. Here, I'll take it. And just to be sure, I'll take your pal's gun, too. Now, you'll both be good little boys. I won't tell Lucky on you.
6: Won't tell Lucky what?
10: Oh, hello, Lucky. I've enjoyed meeting your welcoming committee.
6: Well, sometimes their ambition gets the better of their common sense. They told me it was you coming up, Carter. I would have advised them to let you in and save themselves a headache.
10: Here are your boys' pop guns. Give them back to them after I go.
6: Thanks.
10: You can come out now, Patsy.
0: Well, that's your daily dozen for this evening. I always enjoy watching you exercise. It does me so much good.
6: What can I do for you, Carter?
10: I suppose you know Benny Smith was killed tonight. Right after he collected the $50,000 he won in Duke Dawson's numbers game.
6: Yeah, I heard about that. You don't think I had anything to do with that, do you?
10: And did you also hear that Duke Dawson himself was murdered a little while later?
6: So. Oh, you think you can pin that on me?
10: We found one of your cigarettes half-smoked in the ashtray on the Duke's desk, Lucky.
6: What?
10: And the Duke didn't smoke. Not three people in the city smoke your brand. How did your cigarette get in the Duke's ashtray?
6: My cigarette, huh?
10: You could easily be held for the murder on the evidence we have, Lucky. But I suppose you have an alibi. If so, let's have it.
6: Well, I haven't been out of my apartment all evening.
10: No alibi, huh? Well, well, that's very interesting. No alibi and ashamed to admit it.
13: Then he must be the one who...
10: Easy, Betsy.
6: If you think I did it, why don't you run me in?
10: No, Lucky, we're not going to run you in. But you will stick around, won't you? Just in case we need you for a witness or something?
13: Oh, Nick, surely you're not going to let him go.
10: Why not? You will stick around, Lucky?
6: Yeah.
10: Fine.
6: Yeah, I'll stick around. Let me know when you need me for something.
10: Thanks, I will. Well, good night, Lucky. Come on, Patsy, let's be going. Why so quiet, Patsy? You haven't said a word since we left Lucky's.
13: Well, I can't understand it, Nick. You have what looks like good reason to believe Lucky killed the Duke, and you let him go. Doesn't make sense to me.
10: Why, Patsy, that's all part of my plan. I think I have the answer to both killings now. And leaving Lucky loose is part of my way of proving it.
13: And I suppose that phone call you made after we left Lucky's was part of your plan, too.
10: Right, Patsy. All part of my plan.
13: And did your phone call accomplish what you hoped it would?
10: Ah, indeed it did, Patsy. Indeed it did.
13: May I ask what it was?
10: You may.
13: Oh, Nick, why don't you tell me what's going on? I don't get it at all.
10: I phoned a certain party to get a certain address. And I got it, that's all.
13: You know who the killer is?
10: I think so.
13: Well, who?
10: That, unfortunately, I'm not prepared to divulge at this precise moment.
13: Oh, Nick.
10: Well, here we are.
13: Here we are where?
10: At the address I got on the phone. It's the third house up there. The rooming house.
13: And what do we do there?
10: Now, Patsy, listen carefully. What I tell you. I'm going inside that house.
13: Alone?
10: Yes, alone. And as soon as I do, I want you to go to the phone in the drugstore across the street and phone Riley. He'll be back at headquarters by this time. Tell him to come up here just as fast as he can. I may need him. Tell him to bring some of his men in the hurry-up wagon, but not to use the siren. When he gets here, tell him to wait out here with you until I come out. Or if I don't come out, tell him to rush in after me just as soon as he hears gunshots.
13: Oh, Nick, hadn't you better wait until he gets here before you go in there?
10: Can't do it, Betsy. I've got to get inside before the next visitor does. That's the important part of my plan. Now, you have it straight?
13: I think so.
10: Good. I'm counting on you, Patsy. Don't fail me. Well, wish me luck. I may need it.

0: Oh, who's there?
1: Nick Carter. Got a few questions I'd like to ask you.
0: Questions?
1: Yes. I'm alone. Well, I see you're packing your suitcase, Steve. You weren't getting ready to leave town, were you?
0: What if I was?
1: You shouldn't do that. We might need your testimony in clearing up Duke Dawson's murder.
0: Huh?
1: You're the only witness we have to testify that Lucky Coombs called on the Duke just before he was murdered.
0: Yeah, that's just why I'm getting out. I'm not staying here to be taken for a ride by Lucky's guerrillas. And that's what had happened to me. If I said anything against him...
1: You won't be taken for a ride by Lucky's gunman, I'll guarantee that.
0: I ain't taking no chances. Yeah, got a match?
1: Sure.
0: Thanks.
1: Still smoking old cabbage leaves in that pipe of yours, I see. Why don't you try tobacco for a change?
0: Ah, shut up. I ain't taking no more riding from you. No, from nobody.
1: Okay, Steve. Oh, do you mind if I keep this match you just used?
0: What? What do you want it for?
1: I think I can use it.
0: Hey, what's going on here, Carter? What can you use a burned match for?
1: For one thing, I can use it to send you to jail.
0: To jail, huh?
1: Yes, for murder.
0: You won't send me to jail for murder.
1: Drop that gun, Steve.
0: Yeah.
1: That's not from you. Give me that gun.
2: I will.
1: Give me that gun.
2: Let go.
1: Oh.
0: Doug, didn't have to break my arm, did you?
1: Lucky for me, you shot in a hurry. Otherwise, you might have got me somewhere else and just in the fleshy part of my arm. Now, let's see what's in that suitcase.
0: You keep out of my...
1: Stay where you are, Steve. I've got the gun now. Sit down on that chair. I'll be quiet. Quite a nice roll of bills you have here. At least $50,000, I should say, by the size of the roll.
0: Yeah? What's it to you?
1: It was a nice racket you were working, Steve. Whenever the Duke paid off any big money, you knew who got the money, laid for them, and killed them. The Duke knew it was bad business to have his winners killed that way. So somehow he must have gotten wise to you. Probably by having someone trail Benny, someone who saw you kill him. So he called you in to have a talk with you. And you killed him.
0: That ain't true. I didn't. Lucky Coombs did it.
1: That's so? Well, we'll see what Lucky has to say when you tell him that.
0: Huh? Well,
1: he'll be here in a few minutes, if I'm not mistaken.
0: No, I couldn't. He'd kill me. He'd kill me.
1: Stay where you are, Steve. Stay where you are. I'll stand behind the door.
3: You dirty double-crossing rat.
1: That's enough, Lucky. Hold it. Drop that gun!
0: Is he... Did you kill him?
1: No. I just shot him through the shoulder. The shock knocked him out. He'll live to go to the electric chair with you.
4: Hey, Nick! Nick, are you hurt?
5: Oh, Nick, are you all right?
1: It's all right. Everything's under control.
5: Oh, thank goodness.
1: All right, Riley, there are your two murderers. Steve in the chair and Lucky on the floor.
6: Two of them. Glory be.
1: Yes, Riley, two of them. You better get your handcuffs on them before they decide to run out on you.
6: I'll do just that. Now, my fine friend Steve.

0: was lucky, Nick.
1: Yes, Bessie. Lucky and Steve together.
2: Oh, this is a great day for the police department. Two men killed and the two murderers caught.
0: Lieutenant, are you giving all the credit to the police department? It seems to me...
2: Oh, no, of course not. I just meant that...
1: It's all right, Riley, it's all right. My part of it's done. Your precious police department can have all the glory if they want it.
2: Well, tell me about it, Nick. How did they do it? And who killed who? And
1: hold
2: why did
1: it,
2: they
1: hold it, hold it. I'll meet you down at your office in half an hour and give you all the details and the evidence you need. Right now, I want to get my arm fixed up.
0: Oh, Nick, you're hurt. Is it bad? Let me get a doctor, quick.
1: No, it's not serious, Betsy. It's just a flesh wound. Oh. And it's rather painful. I'd like to get it taken care of. Come on, Betsy. I guess you better have to drive. I'll see you later, Raleigh.

0: Well, that feels better. A good doctor's a wonderful thing when you need him. And Dr. Sturgis is as good a man as there is.
1: And now, Mr. Carter, I want to hear all about it.
0: Oh, Patsy. Can't you wait until we get to Riley's office? I don't want to go through the story twice.
1: Nick Carter, if you don't give me all the details right here and now, I'll stop this car and we won't move an inch until you decide to tell me what I want to know.
0: All right, all right. You're a hard woman, Miss Boone. I guess I'll have to give in. Well, what do you want to know first?
1: First, where does Steve come into this?
0: He did the killing.
1: Then what about Lucky?
0: Lucky was the man behind the throne, so to speak. Lucky wanted to cut in on the Duke's customers, so he had the Duke's winners killed. Steve, however, did the actual killing and got most of the money for his reward. But when the Duke caught on to Steve, Steve killed him and double-crossed Lucky.
1: How do you mean double-crossed him?
0: Steve planted one of Lucky's cigarettes in the Duke's ashtray. He undoubtedly had some of them from being associated with Lucky. So he just smoked one halfway down and left it where we'd be sure to find it.
1: Then who shot at you and Lieutenant Riley when you broke into the Duke's room earlier this evening?
0: That was Steve.
1: But Nick, Steve was downstairs playing the piano.
0: He was there when we left him, yes. And he was there when we went back. But in between, he slipped out the back, up the fire escape, fired over our heads as we entered to make us think the killer was just leaving, and then went back to his piano. He thought he had a perfect alibi.
1: How did you know that it was Steve?
0: By the matches in the ashtray.
1: How could they tell you anything?
0: Patsy, how'd you light a cigarette? Here's a match. Try it.
1: Okay. Well, I suppose you'd light the match like this. Light your cigarette. And put out the match like this.
0: Exactly. Now look at that match you just used.
1: Mm-hmm.
0: It's only slightly burned at the end. Now look at this match, which I took from the ashtray.
1: Now that's burned almost all the way down.
0: Exactly. It was used to light a pipe, not a cigarette. And Steve's a pipe smoker. He probably smoked as he talked to the Duke before he killed him, before we got there. You see, Patsy, I knew the Duke was dead when we got there this evening.
1: But if you knew Steve did the killings, how did you find out about Lucky?
0: Well, I felt sure Steve wouldn't dare to do it without strong backing. But there was no evidence against Lucky. So that's why I went to him and told him about one of his cigarettes being left in the Duke's ashtray. And that's also why I didn't want to take him in.
1: Oh, now I see.
0: I felt sure he'd go to see Steve and give himself away. And he did.
1: Hey, Nick, I just realized what you said a minute ago. You said you knew that the Duke was dead before you went upstairs to his office tonight. Now, how could you possibly know that?
0: Very simple, Patsy. Steve was the Duke's lookout man. He used the piano as a signal. The top key on the piano was wired to a buzzer that sounded in the Duke's room. That meant someone was coming up. But when we went up tonight, he didn't hit that note. I watched him carefully. And he didn't hit it because he knew there was no one alive to hear it. He hit the wrong note.
1: I'll say he hit the wrong note, in more ways than one.
0: How do you mean, Patsy?
1: Well, considering that tonight you've solved three murders, ended the numbers racket, and recovered the stolen money, I say that Steve hit the wrong note when he tried to fool you.

just a moment, Nick and Patsy will bring you a preview of next week's exciting case. But first, here's a thought for all of you homemakers. 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

0: 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Acme will see that he gets them, and you get them, as quickly as possible. And now, Nick, how about next week's adventure?
1: Well, Ken, the main ingredients of next week's story are a small boy and a slingshot.
0: Well, I didn't know you went in for cases of juvenile delinquency.
2: He doesn't, unless you call it juvenile delinquency when an organized gang of thugs holds up an armored car, kills the guards, and gets away with thousands of dollars of the bank's money.
0: Well, hey, that's really big-time stuff, but where did the small boy and the slingshot come into it?
1: They were the means of my being able to catch the killers, get back the money, and break up the gang.
2: And it gave Nick one of the most unpleasant and dangerous 2 hours he ever spent.
0: Well, I'll certainly look forward to hearing that. Any further hints, Nick?
1: No, that's all for now, Ken. I'll tell you the rest next time. I call the story The Slingshot Murders.
2: Or The Mystery of the Broken Window.
1: So long.
2: So long, everybody.
0: And so long to you, Nick and Patsy. We'll be looking forward to seeing you again next Sunday afternoon. Next week at the same time, listen to another curious experience of Nick Cotter, Master Detective, entitled
1: The Slingshot Murders. Or Nick Carter and the Mystery of the Broken Window.
0: Nick Cotter, Master Detective, is a copyright feature of Street & Smith Publications, Incorporated. It is presented at this same time and over these same stations by the three great Linex home brighteners, Linex Clear Gloss, Linex Cream Polish, and Linex Self-Polishing Wax, created by Acme, America's great producer of Acme quality paints. In the Nick Carter adventures, Lon Clark is starred as Nick. Helen Choate is featured as Patsy. Original music is played by Lou White. 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This is Ken Powell speaking for the thousands of Linex dealers and Acme quality retail stores all over America and saying, so long until next week. This is Mutual.

0: Hi. When I was a kid, a couple of maiden aunts made me practice a bull fiddle to strengthen my character. It didn't do much for my character because I hocked the fiddle and ran away from home. Every once in a while, though, I got a chance to pick up a couple of bucks playing with a small combo at a Polish wedding or a bar mitzvah. The last job I had was neither. It was more of a funeral. My own. Yeah?
1: Hey, Dad, I want to speak to Rocky Fortune.
0: You got him.
1: Rock! This is Bugsy. Bugsy Barton.
0: Well, hi, you jazz boy. Where you been?
1: Me and the cats have bounced a little flea back called the Hotel Zanzibar. You dig that place?
0: I've been there. How's America's greatest bebop horn?
1: Gaining altitude, man. Gaining altitude.
0: Getting tall, huh?
1: Yeah, real high. Y'all looking for a little gainful employment?
0: You mean music?
1: Dad, I don't mean bricklaying.
0: Bugs, I ain't played the bass for 5 years. Also, my instrument is with Uncle. I hocked it for train fare.
1: Man, that don't signify. We'll scuffle up a bass for you.
0: How much and where?
1: The Zanzibar. $15 in the pad for the night.
0: See you in a half hour.
1: Solid, solid. Plant you now and dig you later.
0: Whatever happened to that line? I invest a subway token, and 20 minutes later, I am in the jungle room of the Hotel Zanzibar, which is a cheap three-story flea bag on Bleakman Street. On the bandstand is Bugsy Barton and his five barrels of bop. Bugsy is a musician's musician, and the boys are playing strictly from Memphis. After the set, Bugsy comes over and sits down with me. This boy is 5 feet wide across the chest, and he doesn't know from his own strength.
2: Rock, boy, give me some skin, man.
0: Easy, Bugs, you're breaking up the metacarpals. What's up?
2: My bass player's on the sauce. I need somebody to take his place tonight.
0: Well, I ain't much of a bass player, Bugs.
2: Well, that don't matter, man. All you gotta do is stand up there and wallop the Wurlitzer. I just want to cover the boy to keep the hotel manager from blowing his top.
0: Yeah, I see what you mean. Where's the fiddle?
2: You go up to Johnny's room, 212. Get his fiddle and come on down.
0: Johnny?
2: Johnny Lament, man. The best double bass you ever laid an eardrum on.
0: Yeah, of course. He used to play with Goodman, didn't he?
2: Oh, this Johnny's been all over town, Rock. Man, when he's sober, he can play all over that instrument. Hits every register but the cash register.
0: What's wrong?
2: Girl trouble. Used to have a little thrush called Evie Johnson. She and Johnny had a falling out, and he's taking it pretty hard. Come on, man. You better hustle. We're on in 10 minutes.
0: I hop the self-service elevator up to 2 and look for room 212. It ain't very hard because it's the only room with a built-in trombone player.
3: Yes?
0: This Johnny Lament's room, baby?
3: What do you want?
0: I'm Rocky Fortune. I'm sitting in for Johnny till he comes in for a landing. Which won't be soon by the looks of him.
3: You still haven't said what you want.
0: Well, pardon me. I need the fiddle.
3: Don't you have your own instrument?
0: Honey, don't give me a bad time. I need the fiddle.
3: Come in.
0: Thanks.
4: Hello, Sonny. Now, who's that?
3: Take it easy, Johnny.
4: Evie. Evie, you come back, huh? Is that you, Evie?
0: Oh, this kid's for Bellevue.
4: Evie.
3: Johnny, go back to sleep.
4: Now, put some more music on, baby. Play me something sad. If you see my baby...

0: I can't be. Who's that cat?
1: Name's Rocky Fortune, Johnny. I'm sitting in with Bugsy and the boys tonight, and I need your fiddle.
0: Sure, man. Anything you say, man. You want a drink, man? At Dolores, honey, give this righteous cat a little drink.
1: Thanks. I don't touch it, John.
0: Say, man, you see my Evie any place around? She's a little chick about so high with the softest blonde hair. You seen her, man?
1: Afraid not, Johnny.
2: The fiddle's in the closet, Rocky.
1: Thanks, baby. I didn't catch the name.
2: I didn't throw it. It's Dolores Kane. I'm Bugsy's new singer.
1: Pleased to meet you. Hey.
2: Yes?
1: What's the gun on the shelf for?
2: Oh, it's Johnny's. Don't worry. I already threw the bullets out the window.
1: Clever girl.
2: Thank you.
1: And pretty, too.
2: Thank you. And don't forget the bass fiddle.
1: Yeah. Oh, sure.
2: Come in.
3: It's 11:10, Miss Kane.
2: Oh, write down, Mr. Quaid.
3: In case no one has informed you, Miss Kane, I pay you and Mr. Barton to put on a show in my club at 10:30. It is now 11:10.
2: I'm sorry, Mr. Quaid. We were just...
3: I can see what you were just. Is this drunken Paganini going to perform tonight?
2: Well, Johnny isn't feeling so good, Mr. Quaid, but Mr. Fortune here is going to take his place.
3: Fortune? I don't believe I've ever heard of him.
2: Rocky Fortune? Why, he's one of the greatest bass players in the business.
3: I'm paying for the greatest.
2: Rocky, tell Mr. Quaid how you and Dixie had him screaming for mercy at Ligeas Hot in Paris last year.
1: Well, you know, I don't want to brag, baby.
2: Oh, go on.
1: Well, you see, we was playing the dog watch from 12 to 4. And sudden, like, Dixie gets off on Japanese Sandman. Everybody said Dix was losing his lip, but that night he was blowing up a storm. I'm just playing along when up he comes, boogity, boogity, open horn, and every note looked like it was greased and stuffed. Pretty soon, the cats were jumping and pandemonium breaks loose. French bankers were tearing their clothes off. You know, it took 150 gendarmes to calm the joint down.
3: That's very interesting, Mr. Fortune, but the next show is due to start in 3 minutes, if you don't mind.
1: Me? I don't mind. See you later, Johnny.
0: Anything you say, man. You see my Evie down there, you tell her Johnny says come back here. Yeah? You tell her I heard Johnny's been to Weep City for her and he wants him back.
1: I shoulder the fiddle down to the jungle room just as Bugsy and the boys get off on Sweet Lorraine. We start off playing what the French call the in time. We call it in a closet. After a while, the joint starts jumping, and for the next 5 hours, I slap that bass until the gut turns black and blue. Also, my hand. Half the time, I'm in two different keys, but nobody cares. And the fans figure I'm another Eddie Safransky, because I'm playing notes that don't even exist. About 4 in the a.m., the whole deal builds to a crescendo till I think the top of my head's going to fly off. And then suddenly, we're playing 16 bars of Goodnight, Sweetheart, and it's all over, I think.
4: Okay, cut. That does it. Thanks, Rock.
1: Well, how did it go, pal?
4: Oh, I tell you, sweet and groovy like a 90-cent movie, man.
1: Yeah, what happens now?
4: You won't play again tomorrow? We got a room for you on the third floor if you need a pad for the night.
1: $15?
4: 15.
1: You got it.
4: Solid. Here's a key.
1: Say, how's Johnny Lament?
4: Oh, still on his hip.
1: He's taking his thing kind of hard, isn't he? What happened to him?
4: Him and Evie had a big thing. Tonight she walked out, bag and baggage.
1: Oh, that's rough.
4: Yeah, it's dangerous for you. Invest heavy and come out light. See you in the a.m.
1: You'll pardon the expression, but what time?
4: The boys stop seeing double about 11. We rehearse at 12.
1: I lug the bull fiddle up to the third floor and head for my room. I don't get very far, however, because halfway down the hall I hear something which ain't music. Hey, what's going on in there? Take it easy, baby. Wait a minute. Just a minute. What's wrong?
5: In the bedroom.
1: Before I have a look, would you mind putting down the knife?
5: Knife? I didn't even know.
1: Unless that's ketchup on it, baby. Maybe you better tell me what's in that room.
5: It just isn't possible.
1: It never is. Pardon me while I take a look. Don't go away. I sprint for the bedroom, get the door halfway open, and I stop. There on the bed is the body of a beautiful little blonde. And one look tells it all. Some cats kill the canary. All right, Dolores, let's have it.
5: It can't be.
1: Come on, baby, what happened here?
5: I finished singing my last number and I had a drink at the bar. It made me sleepy and I came up to the room and passed out. I woke up a minute ago. Eve was lying on the bed, and this knife was in my hand. Rocky, I didn't kill her. Honest, I didn't.
1: Oh, just to take it easy. If you didn't, who did?
5: I don't know. I swear to you, it happened just the way I said. When I saw her, I screamed and then...
1: Take it easy, Bill. Look, open your eyes. Huh? I said open your eyes. Look at me. Okay.
5: Well, what was that for?
1: Just checking, honey. Somebody slipped your Mickey. Your pupils are contracted.
5: It was the drink. I know it.
1: You know why anybody would want to frame you for Eve Johnson's murder?
5: Well, why should anyone?
1: Somebody did, baby. Now, come on, we got to work fast. Whoever did this has probably phoned the gendarmes already.
5: What can we do?
1: I don't know. At 4 a.m., you... Wait a minute, listen. You go out and press the elevator button.
5: What are you going to do?
1: Get rid of the body. Now, get moving. Dolores holds the elevator while I carry Eve's body in. Then I tell her to hold the button until I can hustle down to the first floor. I hit the lobby just as my good friend, Detective Sergeant Hamilton J. Finger of Homicide, comes on like Buster's gang.
6: Pardon me, Sam.
3: Yes?
6: Homicide, we got a tip on a body in room 310.
3: Oh, there must be some mistake, Sergeant.
1: Well, well, my old cellmate, Hamilton Finger.
6: I mind a note. Is this one of your practical jokes, Fortune?
1: I don't know from what you're talking, Sarge.
6: Step over the elevator with me. We'll go upstairs, Rocky.
1: Anything you say. Look, what brings you here?
6: I ain't sure, but I think it's a corpse.
1: I jab the elevator button and we wait for the car. My pumper is playing footsie with my Adam's apple as the car comes down. And the door is open. And I nearly drop dead. The car is as empty as Ebbets Field in December. We ride up to room 310, which belongs to Dolores Kane. Hey, Sarge, what's it all about?
6: You'll find out.
5: Yes?
6: Open up, baby. Homicide.
1: Sergeant Finger, Miss Kane.
6: You've met.
1: Dolores sings for Bugsy. I've been sitting in. That's musician's talk.
6: You mind if I look around?
7: Help yourself. You mind if I ask you what you're looking for?
6: We got a phone call, said there was a dead woman in this room.
7: That isn't very flattering.
6: What's in there?
7: Take a look.
6: Empty.
7: I think somebody's been pulling your legs, Sergeant.
1: Both of them.
6: Where's the bedspread?
7: In the hamper.
6: Excuse me. I suppose this is nail polish.
7: How did you know?
6: Yogi. Mind if I take it down to the lab for analysis?
7: If you'll have it laundered.
6: Okay, what's in the closet?
7: Oh, that's a small dragon named Lancelot. Careful, he doesn't bite you.
6: Funny.
1: Boo.
6: Okay, I'll have the bedspread analyzed for bloodstains. Now, don't go away, either one of you.
1: We wouldn't think of it. Nighty night, Sarge.
6: And no more practical jokes, you understand?
1: What did you do with it?
7: What?
1: The body.
7: It's in the elevator.
1: Not anymore, it ain't.
7: What do you mean?
1: It never made the first floor. The car was empty.
7: That's impossible.
1: Eve Johnson's body didn't walk out of that car, baby. Somebody lifted it.
7: But well, that means somebody must have stopped the car on the second floor.
1: Correct. The next question is, who would want to steal a corpse?
7: What'll we do?
1: Well, Finger's going to find bloodstains on that spread. And when he does, he'll be back with some ticklish questions. And I got a hunch we better have the answers. Let's move. Start a room-to-room canvas of the second floor. Dolores takes one card and I take the other. Result? A big fat goose egg. I finish my card and go look for Dolores. She's gone, but from the sound of voices, I figure she stopped off to see how Johnny Lament is making out. I start to go in, but I change my mind.
2: Johnny, cut it out.
8: She's dead, ain't she? My little Evie's dead.
2: Oh, don't be crazy.
8: I ain't crazy, baby. Not anymore.
2: What makes you think she's dead?
8: I could see it in your eyes when I asked you about it.
2: But it matters so much. She walked out on you, didn't she?
8: She'd come back if she was okay. I know Evie. Come on, Dolores. What happened to her?
2: How should I know?
8: You know, baby. You said you was going to kill her.
2: You're out of your head.
8: She told me. She says, Johnny boy, Dolores is jealous of you. And she says, if I don't stop seeing you, she'll kill me.
2: It's not true.
8: Come on, baby. I know you. We were married once, you and me. Remember? Now, let's have it. What'd you do to Eve?
2: Nothing.
0: That don't wash, baby. That just don't wash.
5: Johnny, stay away.
0: You're going to tell me, honey. Where's Evie? What'd you do to her?
5: Johnny, you're crazy drunk. Now, get away.
0: You're going to talk?
5: Johnny, no! Johnny,
0: talk!
5: No!
9: All right, hold it, John.
0: Get out of here.
9: Knock it off. You all right, baby? Not that I really care.
5: I'm all right.
9: Sit down, Jazzbo.
0: This your new boyfriend, baby? Is that not like his face, and I think I changed
9: it. Sit down.
5: Johnny!
9: He's all right. I had to belt him, and I ought to clip you, too.
5: I don't understand.
9: I heard it, baby. I got big ears. You didn't bother to tell me you were married to Johnny Lament, and you didn't bother to tell me you and Eve had a slight falling out.
5: I wanted you to help me. I was afraid.
9: You wanted a patsy, baby, and you got one. Only you're about to lose him, because Rocky Boy's going to walk away from all this right down to the nearest police station.
5: Rocky, no.
9: All that bilge about how you were framed and me with my open mind. I got a hole in my head.
5: Rocky, it's not true.
9: Yeah, well, tell Dick the fun-loving Rover Boy when he comes to. I'll leave his fiddle in the band room. So long, baby. And the next time you want a corpse moved, call the Seven Santini Brothers. I don't belong to the right union. I put it up to my room as mad as a centipede with a hot foot and lugged the big bass fiddle down to the band room, which is right across the hall from Johnny Lament's room. The empty fiddle case is standing in the corner. I start to lay it down flat, and it weighs about a ton. And even before it slips out of my hands, I know why. Holy smokes.
0: Okay, fly boy. Get him up.
9: High. So you're the guy who was all busted up about losing his best girl.
0: Back against the wall.
9: A real nice guy. Kills his doll and tries to hang it on his ex-wife. You're a doll, Buster.
0: She found out I was pushing dope and threatened to go to the cops. I had to kill her.
9: Why, you crummy dope peddler. It's misfits like you to give honest musicians a bad name.
0: Don't run your mouth at me, Fortune. If you'd have kept out of it, you'd be all right.
9: You're going to have a tough time trying to get rid of two corpses, John Boy. A fiddle case only holds one.
0: I'll worry about that. I'll turn around.
9: Sure, pal, anything you say. Only before I do, there's one thing I think you ought to know.
0: Yeah?
9: Dolores took the bullets out of your gun. Hello. Hello.
10: Yes, please.
9: Who is this?
10: The manager. What is it, please?
9: Listen, Quade, this is Rocky Fortune. I'm up in the band room, 215. Now, listen. Eve Johnson's body's up here in a bass fiddle case. And I got the cat that killed her. And get the cops and make it fast.
10: You say you've got the man who stabbed her?
9: Stretched out like a herring.
10: That's just fine, Fortune. Stay right there. I'll call the police.
9: Make it fast. I hear somebody coming now.
10: Don't worry. You'll be taken care of.
9: It takes about 2 seconds before lightning strikes. How did Quade know she was stabbed, and how did he know it was a man? Suddenly, little wheels start to spin around in my noodle. Quade is in on it. Sure he is. He's probably supplying Johnny Lament with the stuff. And what's more, he's undoubtedly on his way up here right now. I start to pick up Johnny Lament's .45 and remind myself that Dolores Kane has removed the bullets. A hand turns the doorknob, but it can't be Quade so soon. I just pray that one of the cats has come to get his instrument. The door opens. I freeze.
11: Hey, Dad. Put the thing down. You gone goony?
9: Bugsy. Brother, am I glad to see you.
11: Now put down the heater, man. What's going on in here?
9: Take a look in that fiddle case.
11: Holy smokes. Eve.
9: Yeah, here's the little boy who did it.
11: Johnny?
9: Admitted it. I had to flatten him.
11: Well, you did real good.
9: Not good enough. Listen, Bugs. The manager's on his way up here right now, and unless I miss my guess, he's got heavy artillery.
11: Well, Quade? Is he in on this?
9: He is now. I got to get out of here.
11: Well, what you going to do?
9: I got a sudden brainstorm. Look, help me get Eve Johnson's body out of this case. Come on, pal. Get with it. Come
11: okay,
9: on.
11: Okay. Yeah. Where to?
9: In the closet.
11: Yeah.
9: Attaboy. Now, dump Laughing Boy into the bass drum.
11: Right. Now, open the door.
9: Yeah. Look, you think you can lift that case with me in it?
11: Are you kidding?
9: Attaboy, muscle man. Here goes.
11: All right, what you want me to do?
9: Now, look, you just walk out like you're on your way to a jam session.
11: Uh-huh.
9: Once I get past Quade and his artillery, I'm all right.
11: Okay. Now, watch your hand. Here goes. How you doing?
9: Cut the lip dribble and get going before I get blue. The The fiddle case fits me like a fatal disease, but I squint down and hold my breath, and I figure maybe we'll make it. Bugsy boy picks me up like I weigh in at 3 pounds just as the door opens.
6: All right, Fortune, get your...
11: Hi, Mr. Quaid.
6: Oh, it's you.
11: You was expecting somebody else?
6: I was expecting Fortune. Did he get away?
11: Fortune? You mean the bass player.
6: You know who I mean, Muscle Brain. Did he get out?
11: You know me better than that, boss. I got Rocky Fortune right here. Inside the fiddle case.
9: So there I am. Smart? They don't come any smarter than old Rocco Fortunato, Jack. It never occurred to me that this hotel might be operating a narcotics dodge and that my pal Bugsy might be in on it. But I'm real tricky, I am. Yes, sirree. I outwit the crook by crawling into a bass fiddle case and letting him snap the catch on me. And there I hang like a cured ham, waiting to be boiled in hot fat.
11: What do we do with him, boss?
9: Let me out of here, you punk!
6: Get him out of here.
11: Why don't we just drop him down the air shaft? It'll look like an accident.
6: Don't be a jerk. Take him down to the river.
11: Anything you say, boss. Hey, Fortune, shut up. My, what a temper this cat has got.
6: Come on, Bugsy, don't waste any... Who's that?
11: Search me.
12: Open up.
6: Who is it?
12: Police.
6: Just a moment. Drop him out the window.
11: Right.
12: Open up.
13: So long, sucker.
6: Okay, open the door.
13: What's going on here?
6: Well, I'd like to know, officer. We came in and found this musician knocked out on the floor.
13: Where's Fortune?
6: Fortune? Well, I haven't seen him. Have you, Bugsy?
11: Fortune? Oh, not a hide, nor a hair either.
7: Well, I know he came in here to return the fiddle.
6: He must have left then. Maybe he's in his room.
11: Yeah, yeah. He might have been here, but he left.
13: Come on, miss. We'll go up to his room.
6: Something wrong, officer?
13: Yeah. Fortune's wanted as an accessory to murder.
11: Hold it! Oh, no.
13: Rocky, what are you doing out there?
9: I won't believe this, Sergeant, but I just climbed out of a fiddle case. These hoodlums dropped me out of the window onto a fire escape one flight down.
13: What?
6: He's obviously crazy, probably drunk.
9: If I'm crazy, brother, then how about opening that closet door? Because I've had a hallucination that Eve Johnson's body's inside.
6: I'd like to oblige Fortune, but you see, I've got other plans.
11: Grab him!
13: Hold it, buddy. All right, don't move, either one of you.
11: I'm standing still.
13: Open the closet, Rocky.
9: Had enough for you, Sergeant?
13: Yeah. It'll do for the time being. All right, let's go, you two. Keep an eye on Dreamboat there.
9: Sure, well, if he comes to, I'll belt him with a fiddle.
13: Let's go.
9: Phew, boy.
7: Are you all right, Rocky?
9: If I can ever straighten up, I'll be fine. What happened up here?
7: Well, the sergeant came back when he found out those were bloodstains, and I told him the whole story. We came down to look for you, and... Well, I guess you know the rest.
9: Uh-huh.
7: You sure you're all right, Rocky?
9: I'm fine, baby, but I was just thinking.
7: What?
9: What they would have said if that fire escape hadn't have been there.
7: What would they have said?
9: Man, dig that crazy bass fiddle.

NBC has presented Frank Sinatra as that footloose, fancy-free, and frequently unemployed young gentleman, Rocky Fortune. Tonight's cast included Jack Crucian, Gene Tatum, Tom Holland, Frank Gerstle, and Barney Phillips. Tonight's script was written by George Lefferts, and Andrew C. Love directed. This is Eddie King speaking. Now, to tell you about next week's adventure, here's Frank Sinatra as Rocky Fortune.

0: to tell you about the Broadway actress who was involved in the murder of a drama critic? And when I asked her for her autograph, she gave it to me with a 45. I'll tell you about it next week. See you around.
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2: 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Here's another classic right now.

In the animal world, there is the hunter and the hunted, hound and fox, hawk and sparrow, chicken and worm. We in the topmost species have also joined the hunt. But who is to judge precisely which of us are hounds or foxes as we enter the chase?

0: was a wonderful wedding, Uncle John. We're both so happy. Yes, we're leaving the hotel in 15 minutes. Our boat sails at 3. Well, I had to call you again and thank you for the marvelous wedding present. Goodness, a trip to Europe. Well, it's the most thrilling thing that's ever happened to me in my whole life, and you're a darling. Oh, wait a minute. Bill wants to say something.
1: Hello, Uncle John. Just wanted to thank you again. Sure, I'll be careful. I know what those Paris cuties are like.
0: Oh, so do I, Bob.
1: Well, we're on our way. Goodbye, Uncle John. We'll write to you. And thanks a million.
0: Oh, your uncle's an angel.
1: And so are you.
0: Oh, darling.
1: I still blow a gasket every time I kiss you.
0: A very romantic expression, dear.
1: You think I'll ever get used to it?
0: Oh, you better not.
1: Hey, that must be the porter for our luggage.
0: Get my things.
2: I beg your pardon. I'm looking for Baron von Krug.
1: Oh, you must have the wrong room.
2: Oh, isn't this 1211?
1: No, 1112.
2: Oh, I'm terribly sorry. Please forgive me.
1: That's quite all right.
0: Who was it, Bill?
1: Just a dame covered with mink and diamonds. Beautiful, too.
0: Oh, really?
1: Asked me if I was free tonight. Told her no, but try again.
0: Over my dead body.
1: Jealous.
0: Fit to be tied. Oh.
1: I could do this all day long.
0: Yes, well, you better stop, or we'll have to swim to Europe.
1: Happy?
0: Deliriously, I love you.
1: Ditto. Mrs. William Craig. Hey, now, easy with that luggage. It's brand new.
0: You ready, darling?
1: Just about, dear. Go ahead, hop in.
2: Mm-hmm. Excuse me.
1: What? Hello.
2: Are you taking this taxi to Pier 9?
1: Yes.
2: Would you mind very much if I shared it with you? There's not another one in sight, and I'm taking the same boat.
1: Well, sure.
2: I'm not intruding.
0: Well, no, not at all.
2: Oh, you both are very sweet.
1: Where's your luggage?
2: I'll send it ahead to the pier.
1: Okay, let's go. Yeah, Pier 9, driver.
2: May I introduce myself? I'm the Countess Triana.
1: Oh, and my name's Craig, Bill Craig, and this is Mrs. Craig.
0: The little woman.
2: I'm very glad to know you both. You are newlyweds, I take it.
1: Well, how'd you guess?
2: I could say I was psychic, but I won't. You left a trail of rice behind you when you entered the hotel lobby yesterday.
0: Well, he still lights my cigarettes and holds my chair, and that's always a green sign in a husband.
2: This is your first trip to Europe?
1: Uh-huh.
2: You'll find it very exciting. Where are you going?
1: Oh, London, Paris, Venice, hitting the high spots, as long as my letter of credit holds out. Hope it doesn't spoil me, though.
2: How do you mean?
1: Well, I'm just a country bumpkin, Countess. I've never been outside the States before.
0: No, neither have I. But we have an uncle.
1: A rich uncle.
0: He gives trips to Europe for wedding presents.
2: Oh, wonderful. We must see each other aboard the boat. Perhaps I can be useful to you in several ways. I have done quite a bit of traveling myself.
0: Well, I think we'll manage to get along.
2: Of course you will. But nevertheless, don't hesitate to call on me if you need advice.
1: Ah, alone at last.
0: Oh, what a mob.
1: And what a cabin.
0: Mm-hmm.
1: Boy, Uncle John did it up round, didn't he? You tired, honey?
0: Oh, a little bit.
1: Well, I'll buy you a drink when the bar opens. Pepper upper.
0: Bill.
1: Mm-hmm.
0: What do you think of the Countess?
1: Who?
0: The Countess.
1: Oh, I'd completely forgotten about her.
0: Really?
1: Hey, you jealous?
0: When she thanked you for the ride, she looked like she'd eat you alive if she had any mustard.
1: Yeah, get.
0: Oh, now stop it, Bill. I'm serious. No, isn't she kind of strange?
1: Strange? In what way?
0: Well, I don't know. There's something about her that's cold and impersonal. It worried me for a while.
1: Oh, don't be silly, honey. She's knocking herself out just to be charming.
0: Oh, Bill, please, let's avoid her if we can.
1: Avoid her on a boat?
0: Oh, darling, we can do it. I know it's ridiculous, but she frightens me. I can't tell you why. She just does. She's beautiful, yet ugly. Your skin's like ivory. Old ivory, the kind you see on Oriental figures. It looks unhealthy, not quite alive.
1: Hey, honey, you sound like a walking mystery yarn.
0: Oh, darling, we will avoid it, won't we?
1: Sure. If you say so, honey. Oh, thank you, Stuart.
0: What is it, Bill?
1: Well, looks like avoiding the Countess won't be that easy. She just sent us an invitation. Cocktails at 5. Hello.
2: Good evening. Oh, where's your charming wife, Mrs. Craig?
1: Well, she had a headache. I'm afraid she can't make it. Scotch and soda, please, Stuart.
2: I'm so sorry, but please sit down and tell me a little about yourself.
1: Thank you.
2: Americans fascinate me. They are so successful, so rich, such go-getters, as you say.
1: Well, the rich ones are all on this boat traveling first class, and the rest of us are just working stiffs, Gonis. Well, if it wasn't for my Uncle John, Audrey and I'd be taking our honeymoon at Niagara Falls with the rest of the common people.
2: You don't consider yourself to be very lucky, do you?
1: Me? Lady, I can't even win a ticket to a quiz show. No, I'm just an average guy with an average job who makes an average living, that's all. But you know, I don't care. I've got Audrey. That's where I really hit the jackpot.
2: Perhaps I will be lucky for you.
1: Lucky? For me? In what way?
2: In many ways.
1: Say, look, what's that steward got in his hand over there?
2: The card? Oh, that's the ship's pool. Why don't you try your luck?
1: Oh, no, I couldn't win in a million years.
2: Stuart?
1: No, wait a minute. All right, I'll bet a 5 spot. I'm just throwing the money away. May I have the pencil, steward? Let's see, I'll pick number 9.
2: Take 7.
1: What?
2: 7, go ahead.
1: Well, you sound like you know the winning number ahead. Okay, I'll take 7. Here you are, Stuart. Goodbye forever, Doe.
2: You must have more confidence in Lady Luck if you wish to woo her.
1: Lady Luck? She's been throwing me curves all along. Oh, say, incidentally, Countess, do you mind if I ask you something?
2: Anything at all.
1: What's your nationality? I mean, are you a French Countess or what?
2: Oh, I owe my allegiance to no country, Mr. Craig. I might say that my nationality is international.
1: Huh? Is that your whole name, Countess Triana?
2: Oh, that's one of my titles. Well, I must dress for dinner. Please express my regrets to your lovely wife. I hope she recovers from a headache quickly.
1: Thank you. Goodbye, Countess.
2: Not goodbye, my handsome young friend. Just

0: Bill?
1: Yes, honey?
0: How was your cocktail with the Carters?
1: I'd have liked it more if I had it with you. How's the head?
0: Oh, much better. What's that you're holding?
1: The passenger list. It was under the door.
0: Let me see it.
1: Honey, we don't know a soul on board. We don't travel in this crowd back home.
0: Tracy, Trask, Udell... Bill.
1: Yeah?
0: She's not in here.
1: Who's not in where?
0: Countess Triona. She isn't on the passenger list.
1: She isn't? Oh, that's funny. Let me see.
0: Everyone on board is supposed to be listed.
1: Well, she may have booked her passage at the last minute. Well, where are you going?
0: Wait, just a second. Get me the purser's office, please.
1: What are you calling the
0: purser
1: for?
0: Hello? Purser's office? This is Mrs. William Craig, cabin 43. I'm looking for a very close friend of mine who booked passage on the ship, but she's not on the passenger list. Could you tell me what cabin she has? Countess Triana. Yes? Are you sure? Thank you. Bill?
1: Yes, honey?
0: He said there was no one by that name on board this ship.
1: Boy, oh boy, that was quite a luncheon. They feed you aboard these tubs.
0: Mm.
1: Oh, honey.
0: Yes, Bill?
1: There's a salon. Let's see if I won.
0: Won what?
1: Well, I played the ship's pool last night. Come on, let's see who took my fiver.
0: All right.
1: Here we are. Now, I won.
0: You did?
1: Yeah, number 7.
0: Oh,
1: there's my
0: Bill.
1: Name. Say, I'm in for 45 bucks.
2: I told you I would be lucky for you, Bill.
1: What? Countess Triana.
2: How are you both today?
0: We're fine, thank you.
1: Say, look, I'm going to call you Lady Luck from now on, Countess.
2: Nothing would please me more.
0: Incidentally, what cabin do you have, Countess?
2: Why do you ask?
1: Well, Audrey tried to reach you last night, but the purser never even heard of you.
2: Oh, perhaps I'm traveling incognito. You must excuse me now. I have an errand to do. I'm so glad you won, Bill. I only hope I can bring you even more luck. Au revoir.
1: Au revoir.
0: Bill.
1: What, honey?
0: That's what she called you, Bill.
1: Yeah, she did it then.
0: Oh, darling, I'm scared.
1: Scared? Of what?
0: I don't know. Something's happening. Something we can't control. Oh, Bill, if we could only get off this ship.
1: Oh, honey, take it easy. You're talking like a child.
0: Yes. Yes, of course, like a child. Just pretend I didn't say anything.

0: all alone.
1: What? Oh, it's you, Countess.
0: I saw you standing here against the rail looking like a lost puppy dog. I thought perhaps I could cheer you up.
1: There's nothing to cheer me up about, Countess. I guess I just had a bad case of envy, that's all.
0: Envy?
1: You see, this is my first taste of high life. Probably my last. I never knew how it felt to live like a big shot until I came aboard this boat. Audrey and I don't fit in here.
0: But you have the whole trip in Europe before you, Bill. It will be very exciting.
1: That's the trouble. The more I see of this life, the better I like it.
0: The only difference between you and the others aboard this boat is money.
1: Sure. Don't I know it?
0: Money and luck. And it would please me so to help you acquire both.
1: What?
0: I'm good for you, Bill. Soon you will find that out.
2: Bill! Bill!
1: Yeah? What is it, honey?
2: We just got in a cablegram. Oh, Countess Triana.
0: Your husband and I were just discussing money. Perhaps the cable is concerned with that.
2: How did you know?
0: Oh, just a guess, Miss Farr.
1: Well, who's the wire from, Di?
2: An attorney. Bill, did you have a cousin named Richards?
1: Richards? Oh, yeah, I think so. Paul Richards. The nephew of Uncle John's on his wife's side. But I only met him once, I think. Why?
2: He was killed in an accident.
1: Oh, that's too bad.
2: He left an estate, Bill, equally divided between you and your Uncle John. Your share is $50,000.
1: What? Hey, let me see that cable.
0: I'm very happy for you, Bill.
1: What? Honey, we're rich. We're rich. Say, oh, 50,000 bucks. 50. Look, I'm going to call this lawyer. Ship to shore.
2: How did you know?
0: I beg your pardon?
2: You knew what that cablegram said before Bill read it.
0: My dear child.
2: Why are you following us? Why have you been chasing my husband ever since you met him? Exactly what do you want?
0: That is something you will discover, my dear, when I choose to let you know. Excuse me.

0: There's nothing like a long wait for customs inspection to ruin a good trip.
1: Oh, darling, the officer should reach us in 15 or 20 minutes.
0: Well, park yourself in this suitcase, darling.
1: All right.
0: May as well make ourselves comfortable. Well, what are you looking for?
1: I was just wondering where the Countess was.
0: Waiting for a customs officer like the rest of us common people, I guess.
1: Bill, I don't like her.
0: Why not?
1: There's something about her that isn't human.
0: Oh, Audrey.
1: All right, you laugh at me if you like, but since we met Countess Trion, I've had the sensation of being hounded, followed, chased by someone who seems to know exactly where we'll be and when, even before we know it ourselves.
0: Now, honey, isn't that a little childish? Well, that sort of superstition went out with the Middle Ages.
1: What sort of superstition?
0: Oh, the satanic...
1: You said it, Bill. I didn't.
0: Said what?
1: You mentioned the word satanic. I would have used the word devilish.
0: Oh, come on, honey. We're working ourselves into a lather for no reason at all. Let's give our imaginations a breather. Now, look. You wait here, and I'm going up to the other end and see what's delaying.
1: No, Bill, wait.
2: Buongiorno.
1: Oh.
2: Did I startle you? I'm sorry.
1: Where did you come from?
2: Oh, I've been here all the time, right back there.
1: I didn't see you.
2: Where's Bill?
1: My husband is checking with the customs officers.
2: Are you going directly to London?
1: We haven't made up our minds.
2: If you are, this may be our last meeting.
1: Oh, really?
2: I'm flying to Norway, you see.
1: Oh, well, it's beautiful there, I understand. I'm sure you'll enjoy it.
2: Oh, don't sound so pleased, my dear. One would suspect you were anxious to see the last of me.
1: I am.
2: Good. Now we are being frank.
1: Countess Triana, I would be very happy if I never saw you again as long as I live.
2: Unfortunately, I cannot accommodate you, Mrs. Craig.
1: Then you are following us around. Why? What is it you want?
2: You haven't guessed.
0: Another 10 minutes, darling, and then I... Oh, hello there.
2: Hello, Bill.
0: You waiting here for inspection with the rest of us?
2: Oh, my luggage has already passed inspection. I just returned to say goodbye.
1: Oh, the Countess is going to Norway, Bill.
0: Oh, really? Well, then we won't be seeing you again, I guess.
2: Well, at any rate, it has been nice. And I'm sure that Lady Luck will watch over you, even after I'm gone.
1: What do you mean?
0: Oh, the Countess says she brings me luck. I wouldn't be at all surprised.
2: Well, auf Wiedersehen, Bill. And Mrs. Craig, until we meet again.
0: Goodbye.
1: Goodbye.
0: You know, it's a funny thing, honey. First she'll drop a French expression and then she'll say something in German.
1: Yes, well, she's probably very familiar with several languages. Oh, Bill, I'm so glad she's gone.
0: You took her too seriously, darling.
1: You've got to admit there was something odd about her.
0: Well, oh, look, we're getting some service. Oh. Here come a couple of customs officers. They get this bag open.
1: Mm-hmm.
0: Hey, what's this?
1: It's a picture frame with a photograph.
0: Of Countess Triana.
1: Bill?
0: It's just a gag, that's all. She must have slipped it into the case while the bags were on the pier. She's autographed it, Audrey.
1: To Bill. To remember. Until we meet again.

0: So, this is London, darling.
1: Oh, Bill, isn't it wonderful?
0: Oh, I say, old bean, could you direct me to Piccadilly Circus?
1: Oh, will you take your next left, Governor, past Addis Fish and Chips and the... Oh, no. Bill.
2: Oh, what's the matter, darling?
1: In that passing cab, the Countess, I saw her. She even waved to
2: us. The Countess? But it could have been. She said she was going to Norway. You must have been mistaken there.
1: Bill, take me back to the hotel.
2: Oh, but we
1: Bill,
2: just
1: please, I think I feel ill.

0: There it is, Audrey. Paris. You can see the entire city from here on the Eiffel Tower.
1: Oh, Paris. Phil, I've looked forward to this all my life.
0: Etoiles, Champs-Élysées. Oh, and there's the Place de l'Opera on the left. You see, our hotel is just on...
1: Phil!
2: What's the matter, darling? You're trembling.
1: Phil, I saw her. She just got into the elevator.
2: Who?
1: Countess Triana.
2: You sure?
1: Oh, Phil. Phil, we've got to leave.
2: The tower?
1: No, Paris.
2: Well, we just got here
1: Phil,
2: yesterday.
1: Phil, please, I'm frightened. I don't want to stay here any longer.
2: Well, our next stop's Venice.
1: No, not Venice. Somewhere else.
2: What?
1: We mentioned Venice once. London, Paris, Venice. The Countess heard us.
2: Oh, honey, now look. Your imagination's running wild. Countess Triana's in Scandinavia.
1: Phil, we can't go to Venice. Look. Look, I know. Monte Carlo, we can take a plane. I always wanted to see the Riviera. We'll play roulette.
2: Monte Carlo. Say, that's an idea. And we could go to Nice, too. Maybe San Remo.
1: Oh, Bill, anywhere, as long as she's not there.
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4: Oh, it sounded like much more. We can afford that. Bill, I'm going in to freshen up a bit.
2: All right, honey.
4: I'll be right back. And don't lose your shirt, darling.
2: I'll try not to.
3: Let
2: me see now. I think I'll play number 17.
5: 13 is a much better number.
2: What? Countess Triana.
5: Surprised to see me?
4: Yes.
5: Play these chips on 13.
2: Oh, hey, look, that's my bankroll. $70.
5: Remember, I'm your lady luck.
2: Say, look, where'd you come from, Countess? I didn't see you when you walked in here.
5: Perhaps I've been waiting for you.
3: 13.
2: Say, that's 13. That's me. Holy cow. Look at that pile.
5: About $2,500 in your money, Bill.
2: Wow.
4: Leave it on 13.
2: You mean, play it twice in a row?
4: Leave it.
5: I would never let you down, my darling.
2: $2,500 in one number.
3: What?
2: I won again. Well, that's over $90,000.
5: Would you like to reach a million? Let me play for you for half an hour.
2: Well, I...
6: Et vous, Monsieur Gregg?
2: Yes?
6: I am the assistant manager, monsieur. Your wife, she's very ill.
2: Audrey?
6: She faint, monsieur, in the powder room. We call médecin.
2: Where is she?
6: In the hospital, monsieur. We have called an ambulance. You must come quickly. Vite, monsieur.
2: Hotel Paris. Mr. Craig speaking. I want my things taken out of my room and sent over to the hospital. I'm checking out. My wife is critically ill, and I've taken a hospital room across from hers. Can you get my luggage over here right away? Thank you very much. Merci. Countess Triana.
5: Bill, my dear.
2: Oh, Countess, Audrey's condition is dangerous. She's got some kind of a bug, a high fever. They don't know what it is yet.
5: You are very unhappy.
2: Oh, what a ridiculous question.
5: But why? Audrey is not for you, my Bill. She cannot give you what you need, what you want.
2: What are you talking about?
5: Look at me. Look, dear.

0: What do you see in my eyes, Bear? Fame, wealth, power. I can give you all three if you come away with me.
1: Come away with you?
0: Forget your wife. She means nothing. Your soul belongs to me, Bear. Can't you see? I'm your lucky star.
1: No!
0: Come with me.
2: Yes, Bear. I will make you richer than your wildest dreams. Come with me, come!
1: Audrey. Oh, Audrey, why'd you leave your room, darling?
3: Because I knew she'd come. Your Lady Luck. Lady Luck. She's the spirit of evil, that's what she is.
1: Oh, darling, you've got to get back into bed.
3: No, no, leave me alone. We're going to have this out, the Countess and I, once and for all. Why have you been hounding us? What horrible, evil thing do you represent? You're not human. There's something devilish in your heart. But you won't get your talons into the man I love.
0: Shut
3: now
0: you.
3: Get out! Get out!
1: Audrey!
3: Get.
1: Audrey! She's fainted.
2: Well, have you made your choice?
1: You heard what my wife said. Get out!
2: Incidentally, the money you left with me last night, the chips, I played for you. And I'm afraid I lost.
1: Get out! Oh, Audrey. Audrey, my darling.
3: Bill. Oh, Bill.
1: You rest here for a while.
3: Where is she?
1: The Countess. She's gone. And I've got a feeling she's never coming back.
3: Oh, darling. Darling, hold me close.
1: Yes? Speaking. Oh, it's our hotel. There's a cablegram for me. Read it, will you, please? Yes? Yes, I see. Thank you. No. No answer.
3: What was it, Bill?
1: Nothing important. The cable from that lawyer again. There's been a mistake. That money wasn't left to me after all. Well, good riddance. Think of the tax I'd have to pay on it.
3: Oh, darling. Darling, I feel so much better, so much stronger.
1: Good. Now, your head, it's cool. Well, baby, I think your fever's broken. You're gonna be okay, sweetheart. I know it. Oh, and look, you're wearing some of those flowers I sent to the hospital.
3: Mm-hmm. They made a corsage for me. Pinned it on my bed jacket. Bill.
1: The flowers.
3: They were fresh when I walked into this room, Bill. It was the Countess. She brushed against them once, I remember.
1: The flowers are dead.

In the animal world, there is the hunter and the hunted. Hound and fox, hawk and sparrow, chicken and worm. We in the topmost species have also joined the hunt. But who is to judge precisely which of us are hounds or foxes as we enter the chase?

The Chase was created and written for the National Broadcasting Company by Lawrence Klee. Featured in tonight's cast as the Countess was Lotta Stravinsky. Others were Chester Stratton, Joan Allison, and Louis Van Ruten. Fred Collins speaking. The Chase is directed and transcribed by Walter McGraw.

0: Next, it's First Nighter on NBC.
1: Are you willing to undertake a dangerous mission behind the enemy lines, knowing you may never return alive?
2: What you have just heard is the question asked during the war to agents of the OSS. Ordinary citizens who to this question answered, yes.
1: This is Cloak and Dagger.

Next week, a man's life hangs in the balance as he tries to escape from a trap of circumstantial evidence in The Chase.

0: Black warfare, espionage, international intrigue. These are the weapons of the OSS. Today's story, The Trap, about an OSS agent who prevented an American advance onto German soil from turning into a massacre, is suggested by actual incidents recorded in the Washington files of the Office of Strategic Services. A story that can now be told.
1: Did you ever notice the name Irwin signed in a fancy flourish on the covers of those kid comic books? You know, all about moon men chasing the Earthmen into the stratosphere. Well, that's me, Irwin Hazen. I'm a little guy, about 5'4". Before the war, I loved flashy ties and babies. Girl babies, about 21. So, what was Irwin doing being an OSS spy in a German-held town in France after D-Day? Listen, my children, and you shall hear. Sergeant Irwin Hazen reporting, sir. Here are those overlay maps you requested, Colonel.
2: Good, good. Fast work, Sergeant.
1: Thank you, sir.
2: I'll look them over now. In the meantime, I want you to do something for me.
1: Yes, sir.
2: I've just had word that one of our agents, Lieutenant Miller, who was sent ahead into Broyere for advanced reconnaissance, has returned.
1: Lieutenant Miller? Yes, sir, I know him.
2: He's in that tavern about a mile from headquarters getting very drunk. Can't understand it. Doesn't sound like Miller.
1: No, sir.
2: He should have reported immediately. I want you to go down and bring him back to headquarters.
1: Yes, Colonel. Right away, sir.
2: Oh, Hazen. I saw that cartoon you submitted to Yank.
1: Oh?
2: Very good. Very good. Not very flattering of me, though.
1: No, sir. I'll get Lieutenant Miller for you, Colonel, sir. Not all of the 12,000 people working with the OSS parachuted blind into enemy territory. Some of them stayed in Washington making up secret codes. Some of them, like me, sat behind a desk in France and drew maps. But I was through sitting behind a desk the minute I walked into that tavern. Lieutenant Miller was slumped over the bar, swaying back and forth, and he looked very drunk. Hey, Lieutenant, what's with you? Colonel wants you to report to headquarters right away.
3: Irwin, is that you, Irwin?
1: Boy, you get your ear chewed off for this. What's the idea? Couldn't this wait till later?
3: No, couldn't wait. Couldn't make it otherwise. Gotta get to the colonel.
1: Bartender, how many has he had?
4: Only two. Very little one, Sergeant.
1: Oh, yeah?
3: Irwin, tell the colonel. Couldn't make it otherwise. Glad you came. Can't make it now, maybe.
1: What are you talking about?
3: Tell Colonel Briere, heavily fortified. More than we thought. Saw it myself. 80 pieces of 105-millimeter artillery behind the lines. Germans are digging in.
1: Well, come on. See? Back and tell them yourself. Hey, couldn't you have celebrated later?
3: Made it this far. Needed a drink to make it all the way. Tell Colonel, we're heavily fortified. Heavily fortified.
1: Miller!
5: The lieutenant, he is pass out?
1: The lieutenant, he is dead. You see, Miller had been slumped over the bar, Colonel, so I couldn't see those bullet wounds in his chest until he fell over.
2: Germans must have caught on to him and given him a chase. It's a wonder he got as far as he did. Sergeant, you're sure about everything he told you?
1: Yes, sir.
2: But we were positive the Germans didn't have that much artillery on the 7th Army front. If this is true and we had walked in not knowing what was ahead, our men could have been massacred. Thank you, Sergeant. You may go now.
1: Colonel, if you're going to send another agent into that territory to get a more complete picture of what's going on, I'd like to volunteer.
2: Sergeant, a mission like this calls for an agent who's had experience along these...
1: Yeah, I know, but you see, Lieutenant Miller was a friend of mine. Besides, I'm sick of spending the war behind a drawing board.
2: Sergeant...
1: Look, I can do it, Colonel. I can speak French fluently. And I'll do more than just look around and come back. I'll come back with sketches and maps and diagrams, everything you want to know. Look, Colonel, the next time I send a cartoon to Yank, I'll make a very flattering one of you. Please, Colonel, what do you say? The OSS placed me in the custody of a French priest who had sneaked through the lines from Bruyere to tell the Americans about underground activity there. A few days later, the priest and I were on the road, 30 miles away from the American-held town, walking smack into enemy territory. The priest was in full clerical garb. Me? I was dressed like a French peasant.
6: Then the German stoppers, my son. Let me do the talking.
1: Boy, I hope we get away with it.
6: Do not worry. Out of necessity, I have become adept at making up very convincing lies.
1: Yeah, but do you think the Germans will believe this phony story?
6: What reason will they have to disbelieve it? Besides, I am well known and respected in town. The Germans have enough trouble now without stirring up the antagonism of the people by disciplining me for so small a reason.
1: Well, all I can say is I hope it works.
6: We'll have a chance to find out now. There's the town. Ah, and there is a welcoming committee.
7: Halt! Lost there!
6: Remember, let me do the talking.
7: I say halt! Who are you?
6: Bonjour. I am Father Robert, priest of the church in this town.
7: And this man?
6: A friend.
7: If you are from this town, what are you doing behind the border? Did you have permission? Let me see your papers, your passes.
6: Most unfortunately, I did not wait to request a pass.
7: Well, Sergeant Caesar, how many? Come with me to the commandant's office.
6: With pleasure. Come, my friend.
1: Might as well. There's no way back now, Father.
8: You have been given too much freedom in this town, Father Robert. This insolence is too much.
6: But, Monsieur le Commandant, this poor lad...
8: You, Vyazzi. Your name again?
1: François. François Jovin.
8: Call me by my title.
1: François Jovin. Herr Commandant.
8: Oh. Now go on with your story, Father Robert.
6: It is a sad, sad story of a dying woman and her last wish to see her nephew, this lad, last remaining member of her family. Her husband and two sons were killed in the early days of the war. You see, I have the holy oils with me to give this poor woman the last sacrament.
8: And why did you not ask permission to get this boy?
6: I was afraid, Monsieur le Commandant, that by the time the permission was granted, it might be too late. The woman might die. So I slipped out.
8: When did you last see your Aunt Jovin?
1: Why, over 3 years ago, Herr Commandant.
8: And this is most irregular.
6: Surely the request of a dying woman.
8: Well, I'll let you go this time, Father Robert. There's enough unrest in this town without starting a tempest in a teapot. One more question.
6: Yes, monsieur?
8: If you managed to slip through the lines going out, why is it you did not attempt to sneak back into town instead of walking boldly up to the borderline?
6: Sneak back into town? Well, Monsieur le Commandant, that would be against regulations.
9: But I do not understand either, Father Robert. How is it that you did not try to sneak back into Bruyere?
6: Our American friend Irwin... François. He can tell you that.
1: Well, you see, Madame Jeannette, this way, if the Germans know I'm in town and supposedly staying with an aunt, I can move freely about without being suspected.
9: Oh, I see. I see.
6: The time is late. I must go now. Oh,
10: Madame Jeannette.
9: Eh oui.
10: If Monsieur le Commandant should inquire, I did administer the last rites to you, but the sight of your dear nephew brought to life flowing back into your veins.
9: Of course. Will you not have something to eat before you go?
10: No, merci. I have much work to do. By the way, our last meeting of the underground went very well, don't you think?
9: Oui, mon père. Very well, indeed.
1: Mm. Well, I can't thank you enough, Father, for everything you've done.
10: Au revoir, mon ami. Perhaps we shall meet again. Who knows? If not, God be with you on your mission.
1: Thank you, Father.
10: And, my son, be very careful. Monsieur le Commandant is not very bright, but unfortunately, he is not a complete idiot. Bois.
1: That was the last I saw of Father Robert. It happened like that all during the war. A member of the underground would come along, get us over a rough spot, and then disappear. But without all the help from all the little people along the way, none of the work of the OSS could have been done. They helped. They wished us luck. They left. After a few days of staying with Madame Jeannette, I almost felt that she was a relative. The old girl practically adopted me.
9: Erwin?
1: Hmm?
9: One thing. What Father Robert told the Commandant, it was not a lie.
1: Well, what was that?
9: I did lose my husband and two sons in the early days of the war.
1: Oh, I'm sorry.
9: Hello. But it has been good these last days, cooking for you, making up another bed, as if I had my family again. Are you being very careful?
1: Well, I mind my own business, look around the town. From all I can tell, there are just a handful occupying it, just the way headquarters thought. Looks like a pushover.
9: Perhaps it is. Perhaps the agent who was here before he was mistaken.
1: Miller? Uh-uh. The Nazis didn't pump air into him for nothing. He saw something. Madame Jeannette.
9: Oui? Here, let me fill your plate again.
1: Look, what's the best way to get through the forest to the river north of Brière? I'm going to take a look around there.
9: Oui, perhaps the river. There may be something there. A guard is always posted. I thought it was just to keep the townspeople from leaving, But perhaps there's something else.
1: Is there a way past the guard?
9: Ah, I have lived here all my life. I know a way. I will show you. Even take you partway, myself.
1: The woods began about 100 yards back of Madame Jeannette's little house. And early the next morning, we started through them.
9: All right, follow me.
1: I followed her through the thick brambles, through the narrow paths she knew so well, through the brush and the high grass that moved gently in the wind. Madame Jeannette's skirt caught on the brambles, and she stopped, just long enough to rip off that part of her hem and leave it behind, swaying in the wind. Then she moved on, me right behind her. Maybe this would turn into a wild goose chase, but I had a hunch I'd find what I came for. Then we came to a slight clearing.
9: I will go back now, Erwin. Return later the way we came. You remember?
1: Yes, I remember.
9: Ah, bon. Go now along the outskirts of this little wood. You will see a hill. From there, you will have a good view of the river. And anything that might be there.
1: All right. I'll see you later.
9: Careful. Careful now.
1: A minute afterwards, she was swallowed up in the woods. A little while after that, I was on top of that hill, flat on my stomach under a clump of bushes, looking down through strong binoculars. My hunch was right. It was all there, and I began to sketch it quickly but accurately. From somewhere, the Nazis had gotten reinforcements, and their high command had decided to make a stand, dig in and hold, there at the river. There were heavy artillery positions all set up, machine gun and anti-tank emplacements. There was barbed wire, lots of it. There were anti-tank obstacles and the 105-millimeter artillery Miller had seen. All of it there. A nice big booby trap all set for our men to walk into when they tried to advance north across the river. I couldn't hear them.
11: but I could see them, swarms of German soldiers working hard, working fast, digging in, getting ready. I took down everything I saw, and I had it complete except for the west bank of the river near the bridge. There were too many trees blocking my vision. I had to get closer. By the time I got to the bottom of the hill and crawled along through the brush to the west bank, I didn't just see the Germans, I could hear them as well.
12: See that man of the orders I carried out? There must be no slip-up.
13: Jawohl.
12: Hauptmann. Oh, and Leutnant.
13: Jawohl.
12: See that more guards are posted at the edge of the town. The commandant wants no one snooping around here.
13: Very well. No one will get through.
11: There were too many of them all around. I knew it would be crazy to try to get any further without a plan. I had to have time to think about a way. I waited until they left. Then I slipped back the way I came, up the hill and through the woods to Madame Jeannette's. I went around the back, so I didn't see the commandant until I walked in.
9: Ah, Francois, you are back.
11: Yes, I, bonjour, Herr Commandant.
8: I have been waiting for you.
11: Well, is something wrong?
9: No, no, of course not, Francois.
8: I am here to talk, madame. Francois Jouvin. I believe Father Robert told me that is your name.
11: That is correct.
8: It was through the kindness and understanding of the German high command here that you were allowed to see your sick aunt. You understand that, do you not?
11: Oh, yes, I appreciate that.
8: It was irregular, but we let you in. However, I am here to tell you that you had better have no illusions about leaving Bruyere now, going back through the American lines to your village there.
11: Well, no. No, I have no wish to leave. Why, you've anticipated me, Herr Commandant. I was going to request permission to stay here with my aunt from now on. I was in the square today looking for work.
8: Yeah. Well, very good, as long as you understand. Madame, if you will allow me to say so, you look very well indeed.
11: Oh, no, she was very ill when I came. Father Robert gave her last rites.
8: Ich wünsche mir dir zu sprechen. I'm not talking to you.
9: My nephew is correct. But, sir, you, Herr Commandant, I was very ill. But I'm very well now.
8: Yeah. Well, that was all I wanted. I will go now. But remember, you are not to leave Bruyere.
11: What the Commandant didn't know was that I had no intention of leaving until I made the sketches of the west bank of the river. Late that night, Madame Jeannette helped me bury the plans and diagrams I had already drawn.
9: You are right, my boy, to bury this here behind the house, rather than leave them inside. It is safe.
11: Okay, that's deep enough. Now, I put this rock on top of them. There. That's done now.
9: You will go back tomorrow?
11: No, I've got to get a good look at the west bank of the river.
9: Ah, it is wise you did not try to press further ahead today. It would have been too dangerous. I know another way through the forest.
11: Well, tell me.
9: It is a roundabout way, but it will bring you closer to the west bank. Or close enough, at least, so that you will have a better view than before. Ah, but if there are so many troops, as you say, do not get too close. When you have finished, come back to the woods the same way. I will be waiting.
11: I did exactly as she said, took the long way round, across little streams, watched for landmarks, dropped from high rocks and landed on rough little paths that were hidden by the brush. I did everything she said, except one thing. I got too close.
12: Sergeant, you are laying those mines too far apart. What were you doing? With these defenses, we'll be ready for anything, Lieutenant.
11: I decided I'd better get out of there. And as I started, a twig under me snapped.
12: What was that? Did you hear something in the brush?
13: Probably some small animal in the forest.
12: Go see.
13: Come on, Herr Hauptmann. There's nothing here, Herr Hauptmann.
12: Make sure. Remember the fragment of a woman's dress we found in the woods this morning?
11: I was crouched down behind a rock, and the German lieutenant came so close I could have reached out and touched his mud-caked boot. He stopped for a minute, and then he walked right past me.
13: There was nothing there.
12: We can't be too careful. Come with me. There's something I want to show you here.
11: I had everything indicated on my sketches. Minefields, tank positions. I knew everything about the west bank of the river I wanted to know. When the coast seemed clear, I started back. But I didn't get very far.
14: Halt! Keep your hands up! In the air!
11: I took a couple of steps and then slammed myself into a shallow ditch. I remember German burp guns and rifles cracking around me. A bullet went through the heel of my boot and sent a shock up my leg that made me wonder if it had been blown off. Then there was quiet. And I waited for them to come and get me. It was all over.
15: Perhaps that will convince you we mean what we say.
11: Look, I tell you, my name is Francois Jauvin. You know my aunt. She's...
15: What were you doing near the river?
11: Look, I'm new in Bruyere. I don't know the forest or the woods. I was lost.
15: Lieutenant, perhaps another taste of your fist.
16: With great...
15: Get him up. Put him back on the chair. Now listen to me, Jauvin, whatever your name is. We found this sketch of the bridge and the west bank of the river in your pocket.
11: Look, I don't know. I don't know anything.
15: That part of the sketch is quite complete. Every detail. The rest is diagrammed in lightly. Where are the rest of these plans?
11: I don't know.
15: Have you hidden them? Where? Have you given them to somebody? Whom? Where are the rest of them? Keine Antwort, eh? Lieutenant, try twisting his arm again.
11: Oh!
16: He has fainted.
15: Have him thrown in a cell. I will question him more tomorrow.
11: That was the German way of questioning. Beating you up, twisting your arm. I was sure they had a lot more ways of questioning, but I didn't intend to stay and find out what they were. I had to figure out a way to escape. And then I noticed it. The glass of the window in front of the bars had been shattered. I broke off a piece, and then I cut myself severely about the face. I guess it doesn't sound pretty, and it didn't look very pretty. But that was the effect I wanted. I heard the guard coming back. Quickly, I threw myself on the floor in front of the door so that when the heavy door was opened, it would crash into my head.
16: The commandant wants to see you.
11: Oh!
16: Assistance. Help! I must get help.
11: My hair was matted with blood, and my cut-up face looked pretty horrible. Not that the guard was worried about the state of my health. He was afraid of what the commandant would do to him if I wasn't able to be questioned. He left the cell door open and ran. And so did I, in the other direction. I ran up the stairs to the second floor of the small town jail the Germans had taken over. Down below, I could hear voices. I didn't wait to hear any more. I slid down the sloping roof and landed right next to a German soldier.
17: Halt!
11: It was a good thing it was my left arm they had twisted. I was better with my right anyway. I took his gun and ammunition belt and shot the front tires of the German cars. Then I borrowed a parked motorcycle. Just as the Germans were spilling out the front door, I drove off, headed back to where I'd buried the papers. But the papers were gone. Everything I had worked on so painstakingly, the maps, the diagrams, the sketches, the plans, they were gone. Madame Jeannette, maybe she had them. Madame Jeannette! Madame Jeannette, open up!
9: Yes? What do you want?
11: What? Madame Jeannette, where is she? I've got to see her.
9: You cannot.
11: But I've got to. It's important. Look, who are you? Where's Madame Jeannette?
9: She died.
11: What did you say?
9: She died yesterday.
11: Died? But I don't... The Germans...
9: If they are after you, go. I want no trouble. Go!
11: That motorcycle ride through enemy-held territory with that car full of Nazis firing at me was wilder than the stories in the comic books I used to draw for. There was a phosphorus grenade on the ammunition belt I had taken from the soldier outside the prison. I pulled the pin with my teeth and tossed it back over my shoulder. Through the side mirror, I could see the German car slowing down. It stopped right over the grenade. And a minute later, there was a car full of very dead Nazis.

0: Well, that's all that happened, Colonel. The sketches are gone, but I think I can remember most of them. The ones I drew last, the west bank of the river, I know completely. For the rest, I'll do the best I can.
1: Did your sketches look anything like this, Sergeant?
0: What? Well, those are the sketches. I don't understand. Where did you...
1: Corporal.
2: Yes, Colonel?
1: Send in the woman.
0: Woman? What woman? I don't get this.
2: This way, ma'am.
3: Hello, Erwin.
0: Madame Jeannette, I heard you were dead.
3: Your face. What happened to your
0: Look,
3: face?
0: Look, never mind that. Just tell me.
3: Oh, when I learned you were arrested, I dug up the plans. And with underground help, I got them through the lines to deliver them for you.
0: Yes, but that woman...
3: She had her orders. She was doing as I told her.
0: Colonel, you know that tavern about a half mile from headquarters?
1: Yes, Sergeant.
0: Well, do you mind very much if I go there and get very drunk?
4: The maps, diagrams, and information which Sergeant Irwin Hazen provided allowed the American Army to prepare a counteroffensive. 3 days later, they were on German soil. And the report of another OSS agent closes with the words,
1: "Mission accomplished."
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1: Cloak and Dagger.

Heard in today's Cloak and Dagger adventure as Irwin was Everett Sloan. The priest, Barry Kroger. The commandant, Stefan Schnabel. Madame Jeanette, Virginia Payne. The colonel, Raymond Edward Johnson. Others were Carl Weber, Jerry Jarrett, Ralph Bell, and Lotta Stavitsky. The script was written by Winifred Wolfe and Jack Gordon, and the music was under the direction of John Gart. Today's true OSS adventure was based on the book Cloak and Dagger by Corey Ford and Alistair McBain. This has been a Lewis G. Cowan production in association with Alfred Hollander, and was under the direction and supervision of Sherman Marks.

0: 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Simon Templar plays hide-and-seek with a friendly killer who has been commissioned by underworld sources to handle the Saint. 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
0: Now, Gangbusters, presented in cooperation with police and federal law enforcement departments throughout the United States, the only national program that brings you authentic police case histories.

0: case of the Broadway bandits who scooped up a fortune in silver coins until they learned that small change could add up to disclosure and death.
1: Gangbusters has asked the Honorable John J. Sullivan, former Chief of Detectives and Deputy Police Commissioner, New York City Police Department, to narrate by proxy tonight's case. Chief Sullivan, I understand you've brought one of the persons involved in tonight's case here to the studio with you.
2: Yes, Don, but let's save our guest until later in the program.
1: All right, Chief Sullivan. Now, you've told me that the most difficult task that faces investigating detectives is not locating a particular suspect, but rather learning who that suspect is.
2: That's right, Don Gardner. As soon as the identity of a criminal becomes known, his arrest is inevitable. But until the police are able to make identification, their job is most difficult indeed. About a year ago, there was a series of holdups on the Upper West Side, New York City, in which detectives were unable to get any hint as to the identity of the two criminals. One night, Lieutenant Hansen, in charge of the investigation, was phoning his headquarters to learn if there were any developments in the case.
3: Detective Division, Sergeant Ryan.
4: Hello, Sergeant. Lieutenant Hansen.
3: Oh, nothing doing so far tonight, Lieutenant.
4: Good.
3: It's early. I think we'll hear from those boys yet.
4: Okay, Ryan, I'll be home if anything comes up. And, Ryan...
3: Yes, sir?
4: I've been sitting here all night trying to dope this thing out. They've been pulling a job a night for weeks. They've knocked over enough bars and liquor stores and motion picture houses. I want to grab these two men before we've got a killing on our hands.
3: Yeah, who doesn't?
4: Well, all right, you stop by my desk as soon as you check in tomorrow. I think we'll have to try something different in this case. Something very different. We're going to hook these fish.
5: Look, you want to take this movie, huh? You stick a gun on the cashier, you got the dough.
6: Okay. But we do it my way.
5: Oh, what's such a problem? A little heist and you've got to make a production out of it?
6: Now listen to me, Whitey. I want to make this as sure and as safe as possible. Every job we pull, we get closer to the end. Street looks clear enough now.
5: All right, go on before there's another line.
6: Cover me. That cashier lets out a yell. I want to move.
5: What do you got a gun for?
6: Not for girl cashiers. Stick here.
5: Huh. Where am I going to go?
6: Good evening.
7: Fine evening. How many, please?
6: How about the main picture? What time does it go on?
7: Last complete show begins at 9:22. Yes?
6: What time is it out?
7: 12:18.
6: It's kind of late, isn't it?
7: Well, there's nothing I can do about it. I'm only the cashier. If you like, I'll speak to the manager. Maybe he'll have him run the film faster.
6: Okay. You don't have to get wise.
7: I got a wise job, mister. People ask me wise questions for 8 hours. I try to give them wise answers. Now, how many tickets do you want?
6: One thing more. What do you do when you get through here?
7: I pull a double feature over my head and go to sleep.
6: I'll be waiting outside for you.
7: This place has 18 exits. I wish you luck.
6: I'm a long shot player from way back.
7: There's a bar down the street. Mario's.
6: I'll be there.
7: 10:30.
6: At 10:30.
7: The name is Kay. Kay Lewis.
6: Okay, Kay. Mario's.
8: If you don't want a ticket, buddy, let somebody in there that does.
6: Oh, sure. Help yourself. 10:30.
8: Some people come to the picture show to talk, doesn't it?
5: What happened? I was ready. What happened?
6: Go on back to the joint. I'll meet you there.
5: Look, what's the matter? We were...
6: Hey. What?
5: You didn't go sour on this deal because of that cash.
6: I went sour on it. That's reason enough.
5: Now, look here.
6: Go on. I'll meet you home. Got a date with it.
5: You what?
6: See you later.
5: Enjoy yourself, Romeo.
6: I intend to.

0: that's all there is to it. Dayton wasn't big enough for me. I had to have New York. You know when they say get lost? They're talking about me.
1: New York big enough?
0: My New York? My New York is a walk from the room, a sandwich at the drugstore, and 8 hours in a cashier's booth. Well, that covers me. What's your complaint?
1: No complaints.
0: Oh, Matt, everybody's got complaints. Everybody. What about you? What about your job?
1: I don't like what I'm doing, but I'm stuck with it. It's not worth talking about.
0: There's lots of things to do.
1: Not in my line.
0: What are you, a taxidermist?
1: How about another drink?
0: Later, thanks. I'm curious.
1: Not important.
0: What?
1: I'm a salesman.
0: Fuller Brush man?
1: Not exactly.
0: Well, who cares? Look, by way of information, I don't go out with everybody who buys a ticket from me.
1: Well, I didn't buy a ticket, remember?
0: I just wanted to get the record straight. Still trying to figure out why I said okay.
1: I figured out why I asked you. Maybe it's the same reason you said okay.
0: Maybe it's the same reason I left Dayton.
1: Wish you were back then?
0: I wish...
1: What do you wish?
0: Oh, what happens? Does some little guy pull a switch to turn it on? Is that what makes things start up inside of two people at the same time?
1: As long as it happens, what difference does it make, huh?
0: I guess how it starts isn't as important as how it ends. Oh, that little guy who pulls the switch is a devil. He turns off one, leaves it on in the other. I know. He left the switch on in me once before.
1: Oh, maybe the little guy can't help himself, Kay. Lots of things can happen.
0: Let's try not to let anything happen.
1: Nothing will, if I can help it.
0: Look at us. One drink apiece and we're practically tied up in a knot.
1: Not the drinks and you know it.
0: Sure I know. Since it's the beginning of a beautiful friendship, Matt, I guess you'll know sooner or later.
1: What?
0: It's awful. I've got hay fever.
1: Who cares?
0: No, it sounds like nothing, but come August 15th, I get to look like a sight. It's terrible.
1: Don't worry about it.
0: You don't have any secrets?
1: No. None that's important. Look, I...
0: Matt?
1: What?
0: You're not married?
1: No. Are you off at 10:30 every night?
0: Yeah.
1: How about tomorrow night at 10:30? Right here at Mario's?
0: Sure. Why not?
1: Okay. I'll be waiting for you. Hello, Whitey.
2: Well, Matt, how's the cashier?
1: All right.
2: Honest to Joe, I can't figure you out. Passing up a job we had laid out perfect just because you take a shine to a tomato? What's the matter? You wouldn't put a gun on it because you were ashamed or something?
1: I'm telling you when and where, Whitey. Heisting that box office wasn't a good idea, believe me.
2: Maybe for you it wasn't. For me, it was okay.
1: Look, the end is coming, I know. I don't want to rush it, Eddie.
2: Oh, what are you always thinking about the end for? What are you working for years if you stop pulling phony deals like with that dame tonight?
1: That's enough about it.
2: Yeah? What, are you in love or something?
1: Okay.
2: Tootsie like this you can never tell about. Liable to get wise, jam us up good.
1: That's my worry, Whitey.
2: Oh, it's his worry. Now, what do you think I am, a hunk of clay or something? I can land in Sing Sing as well as the next guy.
1: All right.
2: And I ain't ready to retire yet. I got some fun to have. What's the use of talking about it? I guess you found out quick enough she wasn't for you.
1: I'm seeing her again tomorrow night.
2: You're kidding.
1: I'll let you know when I'm kidding.
2: All right, if that's the way it is, I've had enough. I'm through.
1: As long as I say so, you'll stick.
2: Yeah? Well, I'll show you how long...
1: Wait! Let go of me! Sit down.
2: Okay. Right, now, take it easy.
1: You've got your reasons for being in this. I got mine. Mine is I'm stuck. I can't find a way out. Neither of us want to get jammed up. Do what I tell you, and we'll be okay.
2: She goes for you, you think? Big romance. Well, tell her what you do for a living and what you are. See how fast she drops you.
1: I'll handle her. Leave it at that. I got an easy take lined up for tomorrow night. We'll do it.
2: I thought you were seeing her.
1: I am, later.
2: Well, at least it's still business before pleasure.
1: That's right, Whitey. Business before pleasure.
3: So, Don, the criminal Matt Wallach embarked on what usually proves to be an impossible feat. He was attempting to temper his life of crime by seeking the company of a woman whose reaction he knew would be violent when she learned the truth. And when she did learn the truth, her reaction went even beyond the wildest bounds of Matt Wallach's imagination.
4: And now, back to Gangbusters.
5: You were telling us, Chief Sullivan, that New York City detectives were seeking two men in connection with a string of armed robberies on the west side of uptown Manhattan.
3: That's right, Don. And in the course of police investigation into the case, Lieutenant Hanson struck upon an idea and was talking it over with Sergeant Ryan.
2: Well, it could work, Lieutenant. We just might get a line on them that way.
6: There's a chance we will.
2: Yeah, maybe. We've got a good enough description of the two of them.
6: Every place they've made, they've gotten themselves a lot of small change. They haven't overlooked a nickel. If they've got it, they're going to spend it.
2: I'll get men on it right away, Lieutenant. We'll see how it works out.
0: Ah, isn't this better, Mac? Isn't this better than breathing that smoke all night at Mario's?
1: As long as you're here, baby, it's fine. I just don't like park benches in general. They plague me all my life.
0: Is that a battleship or a cruiser out there?
1: What difference does it make? War's over.
0: I was just wondering.
1: You wonder about a lot of things, don't you?
0: The wondering kid from Dayton, that's me.
1: You still wondering about me?
0: You're first on my list. After you come the battleships and the cruisers.
1: Nothing to wonder about, Kay.
0: Lots of things you haven't told me. You're holding out.
1: Am I?
0: You know you are.
1: Oh, some things are trade secrets, baby. Some things you don't even tell your mother.
0: You'd tell her.
1: Okay, let's talk about something else.
0: Matt.
1: I said let's talk about something else.
0: The boats and the river are very pretty at night. I also like the way the lights from Palisades Park reflect on the water. Don't you like the way the lights from Palisades Park reflect on the water?
1: Oh, I'm sorry, honey.
0: Oh, Matt. Matt.
1: I'm a little mixed up, baby. Forgive me, huh?
0: Sure. I'll forgive you.
2: Matt, what are you doing here?
1: Hello, Whitey.
2: Honest to Joe, you're running into people in the strangest places. I said to myself, Whitey, it's a nice night to take a walk along the river. And I run into you. How about that?
1: How about it?
2: Don't I get an introduction to the lady?
1: Kay Lewis, Whitey Brink.
0: How do you do?
2: Oh, I do fine. Fine. Matter of fact, Matt and I do fine together. We're partners, you know. Right, Matt?
1: Well, it was nice seeing you, Whitey.
0: Are you a salesman, too?
2: Am I a salesman, too? Didn't I tell you we were partners? I'm the persuader, he's the convincer. We do great together, don't we?
0: I can imagine.
1: The car's over there, Whitey. Wait there for me. I'll drive you home.
2: Now, look, Matt, I like company the same as the next guy. I got a bottle on my hip.
1: I said wait in the car, huh?
2: Okay, I'll wait in the car. So long.
1: Nice to have met you.
0: Yeah, very nice.
1: He's not such a bad guy. He just likes to talk.
0: All salesmen do, with one exception.
1: Whitey's not really a salesman. He's just handy to have around. He likes to talk big.
0: Yeah, I understand.
1: You don't understand a thing. Come on, let's get out of here.
0: Why don't you take Whitey home? You told him you would.
1: Well, what about you?
0: I haven't made up my mind yet whether that's a cruiser or a battleship. I'd like to study it for a while.
1: All right. Have it your way.
0: Matt?
1: Yes?
0: Wait. What difference does it make? Battleship or cruiser? Would you like to drive me home?
1: Sure I would.
0: Then let's go.
2: Well, go on, Matt. Say it. I've been waiting since you took her home, waiting for you to say it. Sure, I followed you to the pond. Go on, say it.
1: Oh, shut up.
2: What do you think you are, better than me or something? What gives you that idea? You want to know what I think? I think you're worse than me.
1: Okay, I'm worse than you.
2: I'm a gunman and I love it. They could stick me away for 20 years and I'd come out and do the same thing. And you hate me and you hate yourself for being what you are. You can't change it, brother. You might as well make up your mind to squeeze every nickel out of every sucker in town and enjoy it while the squeezing is good.
1: All right, let's go home and hit the sack.
2: Yeah. I guess we had enough for one night. Oh, I knew you'd get jammed up. I knew it.
1: Now, shut up and listen to me. I'm not jammed up, Whitey. I'm through with her. The best thing all around, especially for her. She don't know it, but tonight was the finish. If I'm going to be a rod guy, I might as well be a good one. Good ones don't have time for square dames.
2: Well, now you're getting some sense.
1: Let's get home and talk. Got work to map out.
7: Thank you. Now, let me get this straight, Mr. Sergeant. You want me to watch out these two guys when I wrote it down how they look, eh?
8: That's right, Angelo.
7: Hey, and if two guys look like this come in here and starts buying drinks with nickels, dimes, quarters, and so forth, I'm going to call the station house. Is that right, Mr. Sergeant?
8: That's about it.
7: Good. One more thing, Sergeant. If these two guys should come into my place, excuse me, customers. Hey, gentlemen, what are we tonight?
2: Well, I'll tell you, we'd like
1: okay,
2: to...
1: Okay, everybody, get them up.
7: Hey.
1: Get them up.
9: Drop those guns.
1: Cop, shoot, Whitey.
9: Drop that gun, boy.
10: Down in your life.
9: Man.
11: One's dead, Lieutenant. I'm sure I hit the other one. I couldn't shoot any more on account of the pedestrians.
6: Well, keep the men looking around the neighborhood, Sergeant. Meantime, we'll get all the hospitals notified to be on the lookout for a man with a gunshot wound.
11: Well, if he is hit, he won't get far.
6: Any identification on the dead one?
11: He had a wallet in his pocket. There was a card in it. Gives an address up on Amsterdam Avenue. A few keys, a little change.
6: Okay, we'll check on that Amsterdam Avenue address. The other one might be headed there.
1: Kay. Kay. Kay, it's me, Matt. Open up, will you, Kay?
12: Oh, Matt.
1: I'm hurt, baby. Hurt bad.
12: Let me help you inside.
1: Yeah. Oh.
12: Come on, Matt. You all right?
1: Yeah.
12: What happened? What happened to you?
1: I'm hurt bad. Easy, will you, baby? Easy.
12: All right. On the couch.
1: Yeah.
12: Oh.
1: It's better. Much better.
12: You need a doctor.
1: No, I don't need a doctor. Don't get a doctor.
12: What happened?
1: I didn't want to get you involved, baby. I didn't know where to go.
12: I'll take care of you, Matt. What happened?
1: Well, I got in a fight. It doesn't hurt too much. It's just kind of dizzy.
12: Let's see that shoulder.
1: All right, see it. Easy. Easy, honey. That's when you touch it.
12: Matt.
1: Yeah.
12: This is a bullet wound.
1: Yes, it's a bullet wound. Guy had a gun.
12: You need a doctor.
1: I don't want a doctor. I told
12: it'll
1: you.
12: It'll get infected.
1: Well, fix it, baby. You got some iodine. You got some cotton. Fix it.
12: I'm liable to make it worse.
1: Fix it, will you?
12: All right, all right. I'll get the stuff.
1: Kay.
12: Yeah?
1: Come here, baby.
12: The sooner that's fixed, the better.
1: Hold my hand, will you?
12: Yeah.
1: Sit. I'm nuts about you, baby. I've been nuts about you from the first minute.
12: You know, it's the same with me.
1: It wasn't any fight, honey.
12: I know it. You're in trouble, you and Whitey.
1: Whitey's troubles are over.
12: Oh.
1: I wish mine were.
12: No, don't say that. You can straighten yourself out.
1: We walked right into it. A cop was inside the place. We pulled our
12: heels. Lie back there, Matt.
1: Yeah, sure. Honey, if the shoulder comes out okay, I got a little dough on me, a few hundred. We could go south someplace, huh? Start all over again, you and me. Start all over again tonight and write.
12: We'll see. When you feel better.
1: You come with me, won't you, baby? Won't you?
12: We'll talk about it. When you feel better, we'll talk about it.
13: Hello, Lieutenant.
6: Brian.
13: I was just going to the call box to phone you.
6: Well?
13: They both lived here, all right. The other one's name's Matt Wallach. He hasn't shown up yet.
6: Well, I suppose he knows we're waiting here. What'd you find out about him?
13: Well, the landlady couldn't tell me much. Confirmed the description, that's about all. I sent her down to identify Whitey Brink's body.
6: Anything else?
13: Well, the fellow who has the room next door said the two of them have been arguing quite a lot lately about a girl. Wallach's girl.
6: That's interesting.
13: Her first name's Kay. He heard to mention she's a cashier someplace. A movie house, he thinks.
6: Well, I want a line on that girl by noon tomorrow. Come on. Let's have a look upstairs.
4: Now, back to Gangbusters.
1: It's all right, Kay. I'm awake. What time is it?
12: Almost noon. How do you feel?
1: Lousy.
12: I don't wonder. You'll need a doctor sooner or later, Matt. I think the bullet's still in there.
1: There's only one hole, baby. It sure didn't come out. That's a cinch.
12: Are you hungry?
1: No, you have to be at work, don't you?
12: No, that's all right. Matt, I thought over going away with you. I didn't sleep last night thinking about it.
1: Well?
12: If you go, and if you want me to go with you, all right.
1: Baby.
12: But if we went south or someplace, it'd be the same thing all over again, wouldn't it? The They chase you here, they chase you there. There wouldn't be any other way to get along except as you and Whitey did.
1: I guess not.
12: What happens when they find you?
1: Hey, now, wait a minute.
12: No, what happens?
1: Oh, 10 years, if I'm lucky, 5, maybe.
12: They'll get you sometime. Maybe even today.
1: All right, it's bound to come.
12: Why don't you get it over with? Get it over with and stop the chase. Aren't you tired of this running and running?
1: Yeah, but I don't relish even 5 years. Everything will be changed. I'll be changed, you'll be gone. I can't ask anyone to wait 5 years, even 1 year.
12: If it'll help, we can get married.
1: Before?
12: If they'll let us.
1: Oh, what good would it do? Me in, you out. No, I'll go someplace, get a fresh start.
12: All right. If you'd rather. I'll go any place with you.

0: Oh, you're crazy.
1: Sure, I'm crazy.
0: You know something? Maybe I'm crazy, too.
1: Oh, Matt. It's better this way, Matt. Believe me.
0: Watch my shoulder, honey.
1: I'm sorry.
0: You know, ever since I got in this thing, I've been looking for a way out. Well, I'm not hollering that I've been a bad boy and can't find a way to be good. It's just an awful mess. Thanks, honey, for showing me the way out.
1: You're welcome.
0: I guess more guys would do the same thing. They had something to hope for.
2: And this is Lieutenant Hansen, miss.
3: What can I do for you?
1: They said that you were the man I was to see.
3: Your name is Kay Lewis?
1: Yeah, that's right. Kay Lewis.
3: You came to tell us where Matt Wallach is.
1: How?
3: We just traced your name. As a matter of fact, I was just starting out to see you.
1: He's at my place. He's hurt. He wants to turn himself in. He really does. He could have gone south. He could have gone any place. He wants to get straightened out.
3: And you talked him into giving up?
1: He made up his own mind.
3: All right. Let's go see him.
2: There's a couple of squads waiting, Lieutenant.
3: The man wants to give himself up, Sergeant. He doesn't need squads. Come on, Miss Lewis.
1: Yes, sir.
4: Well, Don, that was the end of another gang of bandits. Thanks to the influence of a sensible girl, the work of the police was made easier, and at least one criminal is on his way toward rehabilitation.
5: Well, Chief Sullivan, you've brought a special guest to our Gangbuster studio tonight.
4: She's right here, Don, and she came to the studio for a very good reason. But I'll let her tell you about that herself. The young lady of the script, Miss Kay Lewis. Meet Don Gardner, Kay.
6: Hello, Mr. Gardner.
5: Well, how do you do, Kay? Well, I'd say, judging from what Chief Sullivan has just told me, you have something important to tell our Gangbusters listeners. So won't you go right ahead, please?
6: All right, Mr. Gardner. You see, when I found out that Matt Wallach wasn't a salesman, as he said, I was completely confused. I couldn't understand why he had treated me so well when all the time he was just a gunman. I thought it over for a while. Then I realized he was more than just that. Matt was a human being like anybody else. If he gave himself up, I knew there was a good chance that someday he could start all over again. So I talked to him about it. Fortunately, he agreed with me. Now, I just wish there was some way I could speak to every person who's in the same position that Matt was. I'd like to make each one understand he's cheating himself out of those things which his unearned money was supposed to buy. He can never have any freedom or security. He'll never escape the torture of knowing that he'll be chased and hunted like an animal wherever he goes and for the rest of his life.
5: Well, thank you, Miss Kay Lewis, for coming here tonight and bringing us this very important message. And thank you, Chief Sullivan, for a most exciting police case history. Our congratulations to all the police officers who helped bring this case to a conclusion. Gangbusters! Tonight's case was dramatized by Stanley Niss and directed by William Sweets, with Frank Reddick and Mercedes McCambridge in leading roles. Don Gardner speaking. Gangbusters is a Phillips H. Lord production.
7: Pat Novak, a hire.

0: I rent boats and tell a few white lies if the price is right. It's a happy life, if you don't mind looking up at a headstone, because sooner or later you draw trouble a size too big. I found that out Tuesday night. It was raining, and the street was as deserted as a warm bottle of beer. It must have been about 11 o'clock when I came out of the office and started down the waterfront. As I got near the corner, I stopped. An old man stepped out of the darkness and started across the street. It was a short trip because a car started up down the street and the old man couldn't have made it with a pocket full of aces. I started over to him. The car slowed down for a minute and then turned the corner and disappeared. As it passed under the streetlight, I caught a glimpse of the license plate in a dull, surprised way, the way you'd grab a feather out of an angel's wing. I bent over the old man and rolled him on his back. He didn't seem to be in pain. He was just an old man with the frightened look of a small boy in a storm. He was breathing hard as I cushioned his head.
1: Please help me. Can you please help me?
0: Well, that's a big order, mister.
1: I must talk to you.
0: Well, if you've got any good quotes, you better get them off your chest fast.
1: My pocket. Inside my pocket. You please put your hand.
0: Yeah. In here?
1: Yeah.
0: Sure. Two envelopes. What about them?
1: One is money for you. You have the other one?
0: So far.
1: The other one. Please keep sealed. And you will give it to John St. John?
0: John St. John.
1: Yeah.
0: Well, where does he live?
1: Oh, you don't understand. It's not... I want to tell you. You don't understand.
0: He was right on that one. I didn't understand a thing, except he slipped out of my arms and stopped paying taxes. I dragged him over the side and I went through his stuff. There was nothing there. No identification. Just a card with an address out on Haight Street. I opened the envelope and $300 tumbled into my breast pocket. The other one was sealed. There was no name on it, but up in the corner there was some kind of marking. It looked like two crosses spliced together. There wasn't anything I could do for him except pray, and I owe some back dues. So I went back to my office and called police headquarters. I told them where the old man was, and then I checked in the phone book. There was no John St. John listed. Well, it wasn't going to be easy to find him, and I only had two leads, that license number and the address on Haight Street. So I looked up the only honest guy I know, an ex-doctor and a boozer by the name of Jocko Madigan. A good guy, but to him a hangover is the price of being sober. I finally found him singing in a Mason Street bar. Jocko, I want to talk to you.
2: Ah, Patsy, you're just in time for the counterpoint. I'm singing a song, a little sentimental thing from my childhood.
0: Yeah, well, it'll keep. I got a problem.
2: You'll always have a problem, Patsy, because you can't keep out of trouble. You know that, don't you? You have no self-control.
0: All right, Jocko.
2: You have no more self-control than a bucket of mercury dumped on a marble staircase.
0: All right, now, shall we check the bright talk? I just saw a guy get killed.
2: Oh, you are like some violent disorder in nature, some large but unprofitable storm. You keep whirling in circles, Patsy. If you ever go more than 10 feet in one direction, it's because some woman is 9 feet away. Then it begins all over again.
0: Are you all through?
2: Yes, get to the point. That's another of your troubles. You never get to the point.
0: I just saw a guy killed 10 minutes ago.
2: How would that interest me? Are you selling an eyewitness account?
0: Some old guy got killed down on the Embarcadero. He checked out 15 feet away from me.
2: Who killed him?
0: I don't know.
2: Why do you care? Professional jealousy?
0: Some car came out of nowhere and clipped him.
2: You sure it wasn't an accident?
0: Yeah, just like the Berlin blockade. Will you stop kneeling me, Jocko? I told you a guy got killed. He was murdered right in front of me. I gotta find a guy called John St. John.
2: How St. John?
0: John St. John. I don't feel like vaudeville tonight, Jocko. The old man gave me $300 to deliver a letter, and I made him a promise.
2: Well, you can break it now with only the slightest risk.
0: I got the license number of the car. Now, I want you to hop down and look it up. And then check at headquarters to see if the guy's got a record, will you?
2: I don't like policemen. They depress me.
0: Check it. I gotta go out to Haight Street. What kind of neighborhood is it out there?
2: Well, it's not exactly a neighborhood. It's more like an architectural afterthought. A lingering defense against the early California bear.
0: All right, no speeches. Just check on that license plate, huh? Now, if I'm not at my place, try this address.
2: Yes, that's always very interesting at this time of night. Good night, lover.

That's what the sign out in front of my office says. Pat Novak for hire. Down on the waterfront in San Francisco, you don't get prizes for being subtle. If you want to make a living down here, you got to get your hand in the till any way you can. You rob Peter to pay Paul, and then you put it on.

0: Jocko was right about the neighborhood. When I left him, I doubled by my place and left the envelope. I put it inside another envelope and stashed it behind some books, and then I headed out to look up John St. John. Oh, it must have been about midnight when I got there, and it was the kind of a neighborhood where a for rent sign reads like a ransom note. I found the place, though. It was an old rooming house, a third-floor apartment. I knocked at the door, and when she opened it, I knew it was time to wire home for money. A tall, blonde blister with lots of Fahrenheit. She stood there leaning against the door, smiling and looking at you as if you had gold-plated muscles. It gave you a weak feeling where your dinner ought to be, and her voice came right out of the oven.
1: Well, you're out kind of late.
0: Yeah, I'm looking for a guy named John St. John.
1: Oh? Won't you come into my cobweb?
0: Sure. For a spider, you're nice and chubby.
1: Well, I'm a Spider-Man. My name's Lee Norton. You want to write it down?
0: I'm Pat Novak. I'm looking for a guy named John St. John.
1: You seem to be running a temperature on the subject. Sit down.
0: Yeah, the couch will do.
1: Oh. I'll bet you carry rainy nights in your pocket.
0: All right, now let's get out of the woods, Angel. I'm looking for a guy.
1: I know you're wearing out the pad. I don't know a John St. John.
0: A dead man was carrying around your address.
1: He was? That seems rather futile.
0: Yeah, an old guy about 60. He got killed crossing the street.
1: He should have had a boy scout then. I don't know anything about him, Mr. Novak. Despite occasional temptations, I don't collect 60-year-old men.
0: Well, he was looking around your address. Why?
1: I don't know. Maybe he admired me from afar, like a sunset or something.
0: No, he stopped admiring sunsets about 20 years ago.
1: I see. What are you, the avenging angel?
0: He gave me a sealed envelope.
1: And you were supposed to give it to a man named John St. John.
0: That's right. He gave me 300 bucks to ease the pain.
1: I figured that. You don't look like the charitable type.
0: He was a nice old guy, so I'm going to find his boy.
1: Maybe I could help you.
0: Well, you've got a clear, fast track. Let's see you go.
1: Well, I told you I don't know John St. John, but I'll do this much.
0: Yeah, I know. You're going to be big-hearted and offer to take that letter just in case you ever meet someone named John St. John.
1: What? You brought along your crystal ball.
0: Your hand's shaking, baby.
1: Maybe it's the wind. You better hold it.
0: You need a handrail, friend.
1: Yeah? What are your plans?
0: I'm open-minded about it.
1: You're a nice Spider-Man.
0: Yeah. The wind's getting a little worse, isn't it?
1: Yeah. Wish you'd act a little more surprised, though.
0: I'm not. When I walked in, I could see you had both arms broken. Did you pay the rent this month?
1: Keep the kettle on. I'll only be a moment.
2: Hello, Lee. If we're early, just give us a magazine.
1: No, come on in. Well, just enough for some bridge.
0: You're right. You're only gone for a moment. Who are your friends?
1: When I don't sulk.
0: Did they lock the manhole before they left home?
1: His name's Novak.
2: Yeah? That's a pretty name. It don't rhyme with anything, but it's pretty, huh, Joe?
3: Yeah, it's all right.
2: Let's have the letter, Novak.
0: You got hold of a bad rumor, fella.
2: The one I got's good. Let's have it.
0: I don't want to strain your mind, Junior, but try to understand. I don't have a letter.
1: Ask him again.
0: Go on home, mister. You're not going to get anything out of me except a small tip. Now, if you're a good boy, I'll give you a nickel for your friend, too.
2: All right, Joe. Hold him up.
3: Yeah, just a minute.
2: He's got a head ahead. Hold him up.
1: All right, Mike, that's enough. That's enough.
2: All right, baby. Don't look so sorry, you can't have everything.
0: It's easy to sleep if you got the right friends. When those two gonops were through, I hit the floor and made Rip Van Winkle look like an insomnia victim. I didn't like the floor, but it was in better shape than my face. I don't know how long I was there, but it must have been a couple of hours. I rolled over once and tried to get up, but it was like trying to barbecue a cake of ice. There was a sick, sweet smell in the room. I tried to place it, but my nose was out on strike, so I went to sleep again. The next thing I knew, it sounded like New Year's Eve.
4: Here you go, Patsy. Up on the couch.
0: What's the matter?
4: Nothing. If you're a kitchen stove, the room's full of gas.
0: Oh.
4: You ought to open the window if you're going to turn on the gas.
0: Some of my playmates, I guess.
4: Well, you weren't at the apartment, so I tried here.
0: Yeah. What time is it?
4: 2:00. Who got the quaint idea of the gas chamber?
0: A girlfriend. It was love at first sight.
4: I see. Let's go home to bed.
0: I'm getting used to floors. That old man started a ball game, Jocko. When I mentioned John St. John to this girl, she turned banker and brought in the gunsels.
4: Did she get the letter?
0: I left it at home.
4: Oh, you're getting smart.
0: Yeah, $300 worth. They lifted my dough.
4: You couldn't have used it where you were going.
0: Yeah.
4: I've checked on that hit-and-run car. It's listed under the name of Sidney Bronson.
0: Has he got a record?
4: No.
0: Everybody's a beginner. Well, let's go home.
4: Oh, it'll be dull, but you'll get used to it. Wait till I wash my hands.
0: Yeah, go ahead.
4: Patsy?
0: Yeah?
4: What did your girlfriend look like? Was she the lively type?
0: Yeah. Why? What's the matter?
4: Because she's not anymore.
0: Yeah. Those Gunsels play rough.
4: She's kind of pretty. What did she do besides sending out vibrations?
0: I don't know. But she knew all about John St. John.
4: Yeah?
0: She picked up the bait like a hungry bass. Also, look at that ring.
4: How'd you get around to that?
0: The insignia on it. It's the same one that's on that envelope, spliced crosses.
4: Let's go home, Patsy. The police will be here.
0: Yeah, even Hellman will know she's dead. Come on, we better go. On your way out the door, Jocko, try it sideways because I think it's blocked.
5: Hello, Novak. You look pale.
0: It's my color scheme. What do you care, Hellman?
5: None. She looks peaceful.
0: Yeah, I'll be quiet or you'll wake her up.
5: I'll tiptoe. You always cut her throat before she goes to sleep? Who is she, Novak?
0: I don't know.
5: It's awful cozy here for a bunch of perfect strangers.
0: I don't know every dead girl in town, Hellman. You'll have to check.
5: You can still write, can't you, Novak?
0: Hmm?
5: That's all you'll need down at headquarters. Come on.
0: Oh, get out of the haze, Hellman. You don't know who's dead yet, but you're going to book somebody.
5: Yeah. What are you doing up here, appraising the joint?
0: I came up to find a guy named John St. John.
5: She doesn't look like a guy named John St. John.
0: She was my lead. I came up here to smell out a rat. She had a half Nelson on me when two Gunsels walked in.
4: They came up to fix the gas meter, I think.
5: You stay out of this.
4: I'll make every effort.
0: Now, if you're smart, you'll fingerprint this place, Hellman. These boys were cute. They've been in somebody's jail.
5: I'll handle my job. You stick to murder.
0: You'll go a long way to pin this on me, Hellman.
5: I can go a long way, Novak.
0: Not with what you got to drag.
5: We get a call in the middle of the night. Come up here and find you standing over a dead girl.
0: That's right.
5: And you want me to sprinkle powder all over. Back up and take a better look, Novak.
0: Oh, the view's fine, Hellman. And if you'll take a good look, you'll know why. You haven't got anything to give the DA except a slim lead and a fat hand. You're going to need help.
5: Not on this one.
0: You'd need help to find the street. Come on back to center, Hellman. Even with both hands, you couldn't
5: fight. Yeah.
0: Forget it.
5: So take the medicine like a good boy. I'm not going to walk out and let the two of you tour the town. I'm going to book one or both of you on a murder charge.
0: All right. Book Jocko here, then.
4: I love you in a generous mood.
0: You got a string, then, Hellman. Somebody's got to find John St. John.
4: Who's going to find Jocko?
0: Oh, stop worrying. I'll bail you out.
5: You haven't got the right size heart, Novak. You'll let him die on the vine.
4: Hellman, sometimes you're guilty of unexpected wisdom. I know it's reflex action, but it's consoling anyway.
5: I want you, Novak. I want you bad. I'll take this guy as a down payment, but I'm going to close out with you. Remember that.
0: I will.
5: All right. Come on, mister.
4: Wait a minute. Patsy, you're not going to let him lug me off like this.
0: What else can I do? The guy likes you.

0: It was a bum curve to throw Jocko, but somebody had to dig us out of a hole. Jocko wasn't the boy. You can't shovel dirt with a bar rag. Well, I had no idea where to start. There were two murders, and they were both tied up with this John St. John. He didn't look like a good guy to know. Then there was that insignia, too. The one on the letter and the one on the girl's ring. Sure, it could be a coincidence, but that's what they said about Bluebeard. The only thing I could do was open that letter, so I went back to the apartment. I didn't have to turn on the light. They were running in pairs tonight. She was sitting there on the couch, proud of a pair of long silk legs and smiling like a guy who knows he's got $1 million in the bank. She was blonde, too. A little more lemon juice, maybe, but blonde anyway. She was nice and comfortable, and I got the idea she just signed a lease.
1: Good evening. How do you do?
0: Not very well so far.
1: A sly remark, Mr. Novak?
0: No, I'm just bringing you up to date. Your girlfriend's dead.
1: Yes?
0: Yeah. The gas jet's out in the kitchen.
1: It is? I think that's supposed to be mysterious.
0: You clear it up, then. Find a name for yourself and a reason why you picked out my furniture.
1: Oh? Do you mind my being here?
0: I just want to know your name before I throw you out in the hall.
1: Mr. Novak, I'll bet you're awfully slow when it comes to throwing somebody out in the hall.
0: Not if they can bounce as well as I figure you can.
1: When you do throw me out, throw the letter out, too.
0: All right, now, I've already had a dress rehearsal. The answer's no.
1: At least I know where you stand. By the way, why are you standing? Please sit down.
0: Yeah. Who's John St. John?
1: Don't be redundant, Mr. Novak.
0: Who is he? If you want that letter, you know him.
1: Don't shout. I'd like you better if you purred.
0: I don't need your vote. Who's John St. John?
1: I don't know him.
0: You want that letter because you collect stamps.
1: I want it. And you'll have to take my word. I don't know John St. John. Is he worth breaking your heart over?
0: Look, there's a good guy down in the clink sweating on a murder rap for me, so I want John St. John.
1: You've got nice friends.
0: Who's Sidney Bronson?
1: How does that fit into the picture?
0: This started with a waterfront corpse. The leftovers belong to an old guy that was hit by a car. The car's registered in the name of Sidney Bronson.
1: Mr. Novak, you seem so intense. It's a pity to waste it on random speculation.
0: Now, look, I told you, lady, I got a friend in the jug.
1: Loyalty's a nice trait. One of your nicest.
0: Yeah?
1: You're a pretty thing, Patsy.
0: Let's don't get fooled by the rapper.
1: I'll take a chance.
0: Anybody ever brief you on trouble?
1: Mm-hmm. You're hard to see that far away. Come on over into focus, Patsy.
0: Yeah?
1: You're pretty, Patsy.
0: You look like you want a bill of sale.
1: I'm the gentle kind, Novak. I'd just like to break your ribs.
0: Go ahead, I can get a brace.
1: Come here.
0: Yeah, what's on your mind?
1: What you're gonna say when you find out about this gun?
0: Huh?
1: That's right, sweetheart. My finger isn't hollow. Back up and take a look at the gun.
0: You got to that purse, huh?
1: That's right.
0: You've ruined my confidence.
1: I'll give you a testimonial. In the meantime, I want the letter.
0: You go after everything the same way.
1: I want the letter.
0: It's in the desk. Come on. Right here in the top drawer. All right.
2: Go, stay away from...
0: I'm already here, lady. All right, now come on, drop the gun, sis.
2: Let go of my arms now.
0: That's your version.
2: Let go of me! Let go of me!
1: What was that for?
0: A little something on the house. Now beat it.
1: Well, you've ruined my confidence.
0: You're lucky. Go on home.
1: You won't change your mind about that letter?
0: No.
1: Suit yourself. I'll be going. Oh, Patsy?
0: Yeah?
1: I can't help you on John St. John, but I wouldn't worry about that fellow, Sidney Bronson.
0: Why?
1: Because I'm Sidney Bronson. See you soon, Patsy.

0: let that one sink in for a minute, but it got about as far as my brain and ran out of gas. She wasn't driving that murder car. Otherwise, she wouldn't get that talkie. Began to look like a big, fat, well-fed double-cross, and John St. John was holding up his end. I had to find out what was in that letter, so I made tracks for the bookcase. All I could do was browse, because the letter was gone. Whoever took it didn't even leave a tip. I thought of the girl, but that didn't make sense. And I thought of John St. John. That made lots of sense. Things didn't look rosy for me or Jocko. I was about to buy a file and bake a cake when the phone rang. Yeah?
1: Hello, Novak.
0: Oh, Hellman.
1: The coroner got a report on that dead girl. She died at 12:30.
0: That's pretty close. What's he got, a stopwatch?
1: 15 minutes either way. Those fingerprints panned out, too.
0: Yeah?
1: Couple of L.A. strong-arm men.
0: Well, that's new for L.A. You got a call out?
1: We already picked him up. Your favorite's named Welcome Danglers.
0: I could make a joke.
1: I already got one. They're set up with a perfect alibi for 12:30.
0: That means I killed the girl.
1: Nobody's arguing. I got some more news.
0: Yeah?
1: I'm out at Seal Rock.
0: You got the figure for it.
1: We just found an envelope floating around the water. It's one of yours. You better come on out.
0: You found an envelope, so what?
1: So the envelope turns out to be in some guy's pocket. Come on out.
0: Well, that only meant one thing. Whoever took that envelope out of my place got popular. It was getting late, so I grabbed a cab and rode out to the beach. When I got there, Hellman was standing down near the water. He had Jocko with him. The surf was rolling in, and Jocko wasn't much better.
2: Hello, Patsy.
0: Hiya, Jocko. How's jail?
2: Dry.
3: Thanks for coming, Novak. You're sweet.
0: Where's the envelope?
3: Here.
0: Yeah, it's the same one.
3: It makes you look good.
0: There was a letter in here. Did you take that with the guy's money, Hellman?
3: You got all there is.
0: This guy on the beach is the third one.
2: It's my opinion the case will solve itself. We're running out of people.
0: Who is the guy?
3: His name's Walter Avery. Here's his stuff.
0: Yeah, what's left. Well, this spliced cross really gets around.
3: Ah.
0: It keeps bobbing up. Here it is on the guy's fountain pen.
3: I'm going to run this guy through the morgue, and then I'm going to look you up, Novak.
0: Yeah?
3: Sure. We want you down with us.
2: That's right, Patsy. I'll introduce you to all the best people. Good night, lover.
0: It was close to 5, so I tagged by my place for some sleep. I tossed around like a fish on the living room rug. Hellman called about 9 to throw more dust in my eyes. He said one of the airlines had a passenger to Portland named Walter Avery. Just to make it tough, the guy made the 12 o'clock plane and got off at Portland. Well, I had left field all to myself. I got dressed and looked up Sidney Bronson's number. There was no answer, so I went over. The place was locked, and I looked up the janitor. He wasn't going to let me in, but it turned out his wife had a birthday coming up. Sydney's apartment was real high-powered. I don't know where she got the dough, but I knew I wasn't going to find a tin cup and pencils. What I found was lots better. A card with that same insignia, the spliced cross. The card said, Bellcrest Sanitarium, and down in the corner there was a guy's name, Dr. Emil Schoenig, psychiatrist. Vienna without the walls. The Bellcrest Sanitarium was down near San Carlos, so I borrowed a new Nash from a guy I know and headed down that way. Everything was fine until I got in the front door. They didn't even let me register.

0: I woke up on a couch in Schoenig's office. It was dark outside, and my left arm was throbbing like a love story in a woman's magazine. The radiator sitting next to me was Sydney.
1: You're a deep sleeper.
0: I think I got some help. What happened to my arm?
1: Hypodermic. You only need one arm anyway.
0: In your case, I need a spare. Who did it?
1: Dr. Schoenig.
0: He's a darling boy. Where is he?
1: Out on the phone, trying to figure out what to do with you.
0: What's that make me, a patient?
1: That's one way of putting it. You made things easy. We were coming to you for the letter.
0: You want to try that over again?
1: We were on our way when you stumbled in.
0: You're wrong, Sid. Somebody's giving you a fast pitch. That letter was gone when you were up at my place.
1: I don't want a bum rib, Patsy. I want that letter.
0: You're trailing a field, Angel. I told you, the letter's gone. A guy by the name of Walter Avery took it out of my place.
1: Walter Avery?
0: That's right, and somebody thanked him. They found him this morning making like a dead seal.
1: Walter Avery left for Portland last night.
0: A plant, sweetheart. You better read up on your friends.
1: Yeah. Thanks, Patsy.
2: I told you to watch him, Sid. You had more shots.
1: What's the difference?
2: None, I suppose. Why don't you mix us a drink while I talk to Mr. Novak?
1: I'll be right with you.
2: Well, Mr. Novak, you're one of my best patients.
0: That's because I like your needles. You better go easy on that drink.
2: Yes? Why?
0: You'll get drunk and run somebody down the way you did that guy on the waterfront.
2: Oh? A good guess. You should be proud. That's a good, sensible, final emotion.
1: Here's your drink, Emil.
2: Thank you, my dear. Here's to Mr. Novak. Sorry, there's no drink for you, Mr. Novak.
0: You probably will be.
2: Huh?
0: Forget it.
1: Emil, I talked to Mr. Novak before you came in. He thinks you're a heel.
2: He does.
1: So do I.
2: Oh, I can stand it.
1: He told me about Walter Avery.
2: I'm sorry about that.
1: Walter got that letter. You killed him and took it. I was supposed to blunder around till you got rid of me, too. That's a bum joke, Emil.
2: You're getting hysterical.
1: With laughter, Emil. You put one of your boys on that plane. Only Novak aired the wash too fast.
2: Suppose I did. Somebody ought to bring you up to date, Sidney. You've been hanging on too long. The free ride's over. Might as well tell you now. You're all through. I cared the whole bunch of longer. And I'm all through.
1: Steady, Emil.
2: What's the matter with me? What's the matter with me, Sid?
1: Give him a hand, Novak. He just had a bad drink.
2: You wouldn't do that, Sid.
1: I'm full of surprises. You got a stomach full of poison. You got a stomach full of poison in 15 seconds, Emil. Put down that gun, Emil.
2: I want you too, Sid.
1: Please, Emil, put down the gun.
2: I'm a selfish person. This happened kind of fast for you, Novak.
1: What's the noise, huh, Patsy?
0: Yeah. I'll get you a pillow.
1: I'd rather have your lap.
0: You get mercy, not love, baby.
1: Thanks for small favors. How do I look?
0: Not so good. That was the 3-2 pitch.
1: Yeah, I had it coming up. I'll tell you about John St. John.
0: I know. There was no such guy.
1: That's right. It was the name of the group.
0: Those spliced crosses?
1: Yes. Found out a little late, but it's always that way. That's the way I found out about you.
0: Yeah?
1: I had a funny hunch about you and me. I found out a little late. But I know now, Patsy. Does that help?

John St. John was the name of an organization buying and selling government information. That old man tried to tell me, but he checked out too fast. I began to figure something like that when those spliced crosses started showing up. Schoenig killed the old man in Sidney's car. He couldn't stop because I was around. The two girls and Walter Avery were both in on the deal. Schoenig knew who I was when he saw me go into my office. He tailed me to my place and left Avery there to look for the letter. He killed that girl up in the rooming house, and then he found out she didn't have the letter. When Avery showed up, he took it away from him and threw him to the fish. Schoenig was trying to shake Sidney by sending her up to my place after he had the letter. The scheme went haywire when I showed up at the sanitarium. He was trying to work himself out of that one when the payoff came. John St. John? Yeah, right from the start, Jocko said he was either dead or in the state pen, because anybody with a name like John St. John would have killed his parents as soon as he got old enough to find out about it. Worked out all right. They found the letter out at Schoenig's place. There were some plans for guided missiles and a few other trifles. Well, Hellman asked only one question. How come Schoenig didn't kill me before I could talk to the girl? Well, it's always that way with a guy who commits murder. Either he goes too far or he doesn't go far enough.

The Armed Forces Radio Service has just brought you Pat Novak for Hire, starring Jack Webb. Pat Novak is produced by William P. Russo. Jocko Madigan is played by Tudor Owen. Inspector Hellman is played by Raymond Burr. Music was composed and conducted by Basil Adler. 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
12: My name's Jeff Regan. I get 10 a day in expenses from a detective bureau run by a guy named Lyon, Anthony J. Lyon. They call me the Lion's Eye.
13: With Jack Webb starred as Jeff Regan, investigator, stand by for trouble, suspense, and adventure in tonight's story of the man who liked the mountains.

0: This is the way it started. It was about 6 o'clock last Monday night. I was home cooling myself off when the phone began jumping around on top of the desk.
1: Jeff?
0: Mm-hmm?
1: This is Melody. Mr. Lyon calling.
0: I'm out. You can't find me.
1: That's no attitude. Here he is.
0: Hey, Melody.
2: Regan, I got a job for you to do.
0: You can tell me all about it tomorrow morning. So long.
2: Now, wait a minute. It's got to be taken care of now, tonight.
0: Look, I worked hard all day. I'm tired. Get somebody else.
2: I told you to be there in 15 minutes. Now, take this down. Office in Taft Building, right by your place. He's an attorney. Name of Collins Knight.
0: Collins Knight? What rock did you look under for him?
2: Now, don't be smart just because the guy serves a little time once.
0: And gets himself disbarred and re-entered and tied up with every piece of gambling from here to Reno.
2: I'm not interested in who they are, what they've done, as long as they can pay the bills. And Collins Knight is just the baby who can do it. So hop over there and find out what's what. And call me if you run into any trouble.
0: Collins Knight, attorney at law, Taft Building. Turned out to be a medium-sized man, about 50, in a loud tan sport coat and black and white polka-dot tie. The good tailoring on his shoulders didn't cover up that 45-year-old stomach, but it didn't seem to bother him. He smiled when I walked in his office, pulled out a bottle of bonded stuff and a couple of tall glasses.
3: Sit down, Regan. Make yourself comfortable. Say when.
0: When?
3: Well, I'm a four-finger man, too. Yeah. Here's to you. Cigar?
0: I don't use them.
3: You don't mind if I do. Yeah. Now then, I asked you to come here because I want you to find Big Ed Kittredge for me. Been missing 3 days, according to his wife.
0: From pictures I've seen of Big Ed, he'd be a hard man to miss.
3: Now, I figure the same way, Regan, but he's been gone for 3 days, and I think someone's either cooled him off or he's lammed.
0: Why do you think somebody cooled him?
3: Ooh, a man like Big Ed's bound to have a lot of enemies, for one reason or another.
0: Why do you think he lammed?
3: For one reason or another.
0: Friend or enemy?
3: Neither. I just know the guy. One of my people. I handle a couple things for him. His wife is worried about him.
0: I didn't know people like Big Ed had wives.
3: Well, they do. At least Ed does, and a darn cute little girl she is. Inez. Yes, very pretty little girl.
0: Tell me about him.
3: He's gone.
0: What about his wife? Where did he meet her? When did he marry her? I gotta have something.
3: I don't know.
0: Well, I'll have to see her.
3: Okay, see her.
0: You don't much care whether I find Big Ed or not, do you?
3: Nope.
0: Thanks for the drink.
3: You don't like me, do you, Regan?
0: No.
3: Well, most people don't. So long, Shamus. Keep in touch.
0: The name on the door said Mr. and Mrs. Edward Kittredge. It was a clean door in a clean hall with a nice new carpet on the third floor of an apartment house over on Franklin. I figured $100 and up for a bachelor. She was pretty. Red hair, the mahogany kind. Green eyes. 24, maybe. But she could look 16, just coming off the beach and wearing those gold sandals.
4: Yes?
0: Miss Kittredge?
4: Hi, my name's Kittredge.
0: My name's Regan. I'm a private detective. Collins Knight hired me. He said your husband's missing.
4: Oh, come in, Mr. Regan.
0: I told him I'd want to talk to you. Okay if I sit down?
4: Oh, of course. I'm sorry, Mr. Regan.
0: Can you tell me anything about him? His friends? Business?
4: You ever heard of Big Ed Kittredge?
0: Oh, yeah. He's been around. Makes the papers now and then.
4: You know what kind of friends he might have.
0: What about his business?
4: I love... Mr. Regan, I was hopping cars in Glendale 3 years ago. The movie contract they brought me out from Iowa to keep wasn't anything more than a lot of talk. And I had to eat. One day, a big man came in. I waited on him.
0: Big Ed?
4: Yeah. After that, he kept coming in. I began going out with him. When he asked me to marry him, I married him. I didn't ask him what he did for a living or how he spent his time. He was good to me. He's always been good to me. Now he's gone.
0: Mm-hmm.
4: He's never been gone more than 5 hours since we were married. He gave me everything, done everything for me.
0: And you don't ask questions.
4: And I don't ask questions. But there's one thing.
0: Yeah?
4: Yeah, a partner here, a man named Axman, was here 2 nights ago. That was the night Ed left. He'd never come back.
0: Axman?
4: Yeah. They was in the kitchen. I was in the bedroom. Thought I heard him quarreling. When he came out, Axman had his hat in his hand. He was leaving. Ed went with him.
0: Mm-hmm. That it?
4: Well, yeah, that's it. I ain't seen him since then. Think anything's happened to him? You think he's all right?
0: I think you ought to tell me the truth.
4: What?
0: All the pictures I seen in the paper of Big Ed Kittredge of a big man with a pipe in his face. I don't see any pipe racks around here, but I see where they might have been.
4: Why, you...
0: And if I went to that closet, I bet I wouldn't find any of Ed's clothes around here either. Now, come on. Tell me about that argument.
4: All right, you win, Peter. The same thing we've been arguing about for 3 years. He drinks too much. He plays the horses too much. And besides, he socked me.
0: Mm-hmm. Go on.
4: Oh, I finally got fed up. Told him to get out.
0: Only now you want him back. Why?
4: Just long enough to save him some divorce papers and get a property settlement.
0: I thought it'd be something like that.
4: Oh, no, wait a minute, Ring. Wait a minute. About Axman, I wasn't lying. He hates Ed, even if they are partners. Something from the old days. Axman walked in when Ed and me was having our knockdown. He saw it all. He wanted to bump it. He could do it. Somehow he'd fix it so it looked like I'd done it. He's a kind.
0: You think he'd make a good witness?
4: Yeah. Axman's a smart guy. It's the doorman and the clerk downstairs. They heard Ed and me arguing. We get kind of loud. I might have said something about killing Ed. Sure make me look sick if Ed turned up dead somewhere.
0: Yeah, it would.
4: You gonna help me?
0: I'm already hired, lady.
4: Thanks, Peter. Thanks. Sorry, I put on that act.
0: You're pretty good. Wrong props, that's all. I'd try that studio again if I were you.
4: Yeah? They're a bunch of slobs. They wouldn't give no gal a break.
0: Maybe you're right.
4: You ain't bad for a peeper. When this is all over, let's you and me have a drink somewhere or something, huh?
0: Yeah, something.
4: I'd like to meet a nice guy. A real nice guy, just once. Just once.
0: Two minutes later, in front of the apartment house, I was lighting a cigarette and thinking over what Inez Kittredge had just told me when a soft hand belonging to the soft arm, body, and face of a little thug I knew named Louis Pacheco settled on my arm.
5: Regan. Regan.
0: All right, punk, what is it?
5: I've been waiting for you, Regan. Been with Big Ed's wife, huh? Nice dish, huh? I seen it. I got some business with you, Regan.
0: Yeah?
5: Yeah. You're looking for Big Ed Kittredge, ain't you?
0: Maybe.
5: Yeah, then I could tell you something that'll help.
0: All right, go on, tell me.
5: Now, without you, give me something for the trouble.
0: How much can you tell me?
5: Maybe what Big Ed is.
0: Okay, 5.
5: I'll tell somebody else.
0: Suit yourself, punk.
5: Wait a minute. Wait a minute, Regan.
0: Well?
5: He shagged up the mountain town, yeah. Has a place up there called Hideaway. And not many people know about it, not even his wife. Yeah. He went up with a guy named Axman 3 days ago. Ed's got some slot machines and stuff like that up around there.
0: That all?
5: Yeah, that's enough for you, Gumshoe.
0: Okay. Here.
5: Hey. Keep it. I don't need your lousy sawbuck. Keep it, you chiseling cheapskate. Cheapskate.
6: I don't care what kind of people are involved. I told you that before, and I'm telling you again. If they play rough, let them do it, just so we get paid.
0: All right, fatso, then get yourself somebody else to take over. I quit.
6: No. Just a minute, Regan, just a minute. Let's not fly off the handle about this thing. Now, be hasty.
0: There are a bunch of bums, and you know it.
6: Well, now, perhaps I was a bit indiscreet accepting a client like Collins Knight, with his reputation and all that.
0: It isn't only him. It's the man I'm supposed to find, and his friend Axman, and anybody else who knows him.
6: Now, Jeffrey, I'm sure that a man of your talents could locate Ed Kittredge without any trouble. After all, Jeffrey, you've dealt with people like this before and always handled it admirably. Very admirably.
0: I don't like it. Knight hires me to find Big Ed Kittredge. Well, he doesn't care whether I find him or not. Big Ed's wife only wants to find him so she can slap a court order on him. And both of them tell me that Big Ed might be dead.
6: Well, now let's not jump at their conclusions, Jeffrey. I'll have to admit the whole thing looks fishy. Jeffrey, I want you to find Big Ed Kittredge as soon as you can.
0: Look, I just told you that I don't...
6: I know, but the fact of the matter is, I have an agreement with Knight in writing.
0: You have
6: and
0: what?
6: And you know what kind of a man he is. He's very tricky. He could close International if we don't stay on this case. If you don't stay on the case.
0: Okay, you win.
6: Thank you, Jeffrey. Thank you.
0: Expenses?
6: Of course, of course.
0: Drive up to Mountain Town. I might find Big Ed up there.
6: Of course. Be careful, Jeffrey. Be careful and...
0: Oh, don't give me that phony line about calling you.
6: Now, Regan.
0: Yeah?
6: Call me if you run into any trouble.
0: How far to Mountain Town?
7: You're here, Pilgrim.
0: Hmm?
7: This is it. That black place over there is the lake. And that black place over there is the town. Cabins round the lake, no one round the town. Fill her up?
0: Yeah, fill her up. Where can I get some coffee? I've been driving half the night.
7: 30 feet to your right and inside the door. Janie will fix you up. We're open all night.
0: Thanks.
7: No trouble? No trouble at all?
0: You better look at that oil.
7: Glad to.
0: Tires and water.
7: Glad to.
0: You can move it if you want to. I'll be in getting coffee.
7: Don't worry. Don't get enough business at 1 in the morning to stay open. I'm going to talk to the boss about it someday.
0: Hey. Hey.
8: Like that for Well, I thought you was Eve. I didn't know it was a customer.
0: Who's Eve?
8: Him. Eve Holton that runs the station. What's yours?
0: What's my what?
8: Name.
0: Well, as long as we're being formal, it's Regan. Jeff Regan. Oh, you're Janie.
8: Well, say, how'd you know that?
0: Eve.
8: He told you. Well, say...
0: How about some coffee, Janie?
8: Oh, sure, sure. You've been traveling far, Mr. Reed?
0: From Los Angeles.
8: Going far?
0: Right here.
8: This dump. You don't tell me you're going to be here this summer.
0: A little while?
8: Well, say. I'm off in an hour. I got a little cabin on the other side of the lake.
0: Well, that's nice. Do much fishing?
8: Fishing? Thank you.
0: Yes, I am. No, thanks. I'll take it black.
8: Oh, what you gonna do here?
0: Look for a man.
8: Yeah? Say, what man?
0: You might be able to help me, Janie. Cottage called Hideaway. Man named Kittredge.
8: Big Ed Kittredge, you a friend of his?
7: Car's all ready. Car's all ready, Pilgrim.
0: Thanks.
7: Janie, don't you think you ought to go see how the fire's doing?
8: Hmm? What fire?
7: Make one.
8: All right, Eve, all right. Do you think that the girl takes a job slinging hash, she has to listen to a lot of belongings and everything?
7: Janie's too friendly.
0: I like friendly people. Keep the car here, will you?
7: Hmm?
0: I'm looking for a hideaway cottage. I don't see any road going around the lake there. I guess I'll have to hoof it.
7: Hideaway?
0: Hmm?
7: East shore of the lake. About half a mile from here. You're right, there's no road. You'll have to walk.
0: Thanks.
7: Don't mention it, Pilgrim. Don't mention it.
0: Well, the cottage turned out to be an all-white, phony log cabin affair. I pounded on the door. Nobody answered. There was a sick kind of oil lamp burning inside, so I pounded on the door some more, and some more people didn't answer. When I put my hand on the latch, the door opened, people or no people, so I went in. Well... You can believe this or not, but somebody was there, right in front of the fireplace, only he was dead. And one whole side of his head was dark and shiny. It was still warm. Nope, you're wrong. It wasn't Big Ed Kittredge. This was a man I'd never seen before in my life.

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You'll be glad you did. And now, back to the story of the man who liked the mountain and Jeff Regan, investigator.

0: Well, I stood there and looked at what was left of whoever he was. Wasn't anything in his pockets. Labels cut off his suit, no laundry marks. Then I began looking around for a poker or a hammer or something. What I found was a heavy piece of kindling wood. One end of it was stained. Then I heard somebody come in the door. I saw striped overalls, flashlight, and .45 Colt revolver held by Eve Holton. He looked at the dead man, looked at me, looked at the piece of wood in my hand.
1: Dead?
0: Yeah.
1: Friend of yours?
0: Never saw him before in my life.
1: I did.
0: Yeah?
1: Name's Axman. Tom Axman. Friend of Big Ed Kitteridge.
0: Friend?
1: Why'd you kill him? I'll just take your gun. Mm-hmm. Safer this way.
0: You always wrap a gun in a handkerchief?
1: Only when I want to keep fingerprints on it. Evidence.
0: So it's that way.
1: Uh-huh. It's that way.
0: You kill him?
1: Uh-uh. You did. There was a big fight. You conked him with that piece of wood, then shot him in the head. I saw it.
0: My gun, my bullets, it's pretty neat. But he was still killed with this.
1: Who's going to be able to tell?
0: A good coroner.
1: We got a lousy coroner up here. He don't know from nothing.
0: That makes me the fall guy.
1: You're it, Pilgrim. Let's go find ourselves a cop.
0: Eve waved his gun at me, and I started ahead of him for the door. Oh, he was good at doing frame-ups, and he was good at running things, but he was only an amateur when it came to pushing a man with a gun. I waited to feel it in my back. By the time I got to the door, it was there, and that was his mistake. I shoved him up against the wall, but he didn't drop the gun. Before he could do anything, I was running for the black place that he told me was the lake.
2: Come back here, Regan! Come back here!
0: I ran till I was out of breath.
3: What? Who is it? Who's there?
0: Take it easy, Janie. It's me.
3: Oh. Oh, Mr. Regan, it's you. Hey, listen, Eve's looking everywhere for you.
0: I know.
3: He says you killed a man, Tom Axman, over in Kittredge's cabin.
0: I know.
3: But you didn't kill him. I know that.
0: Yeah?
3: Come on, we can't talk here. Someone will see us. This is my place. Boy, I got some things to tell you, Mr. Regan. I don't like this place, and I don't like Eve Holden. I don't like anything that's been going on. You got to get out of here. Get out fast. Come on in. Look, I quit my job tonight. I didn't want to get mixed up in any of this.
0: Any of what?
3: This killing and... Gee, I don't know what all. Oh, I better pull the curtain. Someone might see in here. This is a scary place.
0: You say you know I didn't kill Axman. How?
3: Well, I've been working in Mountain Town a couple of weeks now, and I've seen a lot of screwy things.
0: Like what?
3: Like Eve Holton. He works for Big Ed Kitteridge. And Big Ed ain't no saint.
0: Have you seen Big Ed?
3: He drove up a couple of nights with that Tom Axman. I think Ed killed him.
0: Yeah?
3: They'd been drinking a lot, and they both talked kind of loud to Eve. And Big Ed and Axman went over to the cabin. I didn't think anything of it till they didn't show up for something to eat the next morning. Ain't nothing to eat in that cabin.
0: That helps, Janie. Go on.
3: Well, Eve's been going up around that mountain taking a look every day, for no reason at all.
0: Yeah, sure he has. Only he isn't looking at the mountain.
3: Scared. Look, mister, my jalopy's out and back in the filling station. Take me with you. I'll tell everything I heard and seen, and we can let some cops figure out all that. Hey, what's that?
0: It was a hand firing a gun at her. It figured to be my gun. I hit the oil lamp and went down to the floor. Then I heard somebody outside on the porch. I crawled in the dark till I found a wall and a window. It wouldn't open, so I took half of it with me.
4: Hey, what is this?
0: Come here, you. I'm a punk. I just drove 85 miles in 100 minutes. 7 o'clock in the morning, and I haven't been to bed all night. I saw one dead man and one woman made dead.
4: Easy on that stuff, Regan.
0: And some of your playmates up at Mountain Town trying to make sure that I get hooked with it.
4: Now, wait a minute.
0: Oh, start talking, punk.
4: Wait a minute. What do you want me to say? I don't know nothing about no stiffs and no Mountain Town.
0: All right. When somebody like you comes sidling up to me and tells me where to find my man and doesn't take $5 for it, that means he's already got dough.
4: That's Regan, I...
0: And they only give you dough for work.
4: Gee whiz, Regan, you know I wouldn't mix up in no killing. I can't stand that kind of thing.
0: Punk, who paid you to tell me to go to Mountain Town? Who paid you to send me up there and make a patsy out of me?
4: Let go.
2: I'll tell you, Regan. I'll tell you. It was Knight, the lawyer. Yeah, Collins Knight. He slipped me 50 to pay you and give you the dope.
0: Knight. I might have known. Go on.
2: That's all. Honest, that's all there is to it. I tail you over to Big Ed's apartment. You talk to his wife, and you know the rest.
0: Knight tell you why?
2: You know I never asked any questions. I just do what I...

0: wait out. I told you.
1: Shut up.
0: What are you going to do?
2: Hi, Regan. Hard night, huh?
0: He made me tell him it's tonight.
2: Sure, Regan. Don't worry about it. I got up early, Regan. Kind of figured you'd be looking up the punk here. He phoned from Mountain Town, said you lammed out on him twice. Pretty tough boy, aren't you? Here, punk. Huh? Buy yourself something and forget you ever saw Regan, okay?
0: Oh, sure, Mr. Knight, sure.
2: Okay, Regan, let's get going. Got a long drive ahead of us.
1: I'll be able to drive it blindfolded someday.
2: Someday.
1: I'm still your patsy.
2: Mm-hmm. I take you back there and we call a cop. Now, come on. Eve will be getting anxious.
1: Well, you can't say I didn't find my man. Even if I did find him sitting in that same cabin with a couple of corpses on the floor. Big Ed Kittredge. He needed a shave. He was sitting there looking at Axeman's body and Janie. I guess Eve had brought her over from her place. Eve was there, too, holding my gun against Big Ed's back. Was still wrapped in that handkerchief.
3: Knight, I thought you'd never get here. Come on, let's get this over with.
2: Now, don't be nervous, Eve. Ed, I want you to meet Jeff Regan. He killed you.
4: Hiya, Bill. You're the fall guy, huh? Tough luck.
3: Where'd you find him?
2: Where I said I'd find him, at the punks.
1: Still using my gun to kill people?
3: Not quite finished, Pilgrim. Two down, one to go. Very easy to figure.
4: I'm next, huh?
2: Yeah, sorry, Ed. Has to be. Business. Me and Eve will take over where you and X will leave off.
4: Hey, Bo, we're going to let him rub me out and pin all this on you? We're going to do something about it?
3: Take it easy, Ed.
1: I think we ought to do something about it.
2: Well, watch him eat me, too.
1: Big Ed was good. He stopped the first two slugs from Eve's gun and the first two out of Knight's. By that time, I got a hold of a poker, and I brought it into Knight's face. He looked kind of sick and went down without a sound. When I looked around, Big Ed was twisting the gun from Eve's hand. Blood pouring from four holes in his chest.
4: Well, we ain't so easy as that, huh? Guess the frame won't work now.
1: Where's your phone around here? I'll get you a doc.
4: Well, Sawbone's gonna help me save yourself from trouble. I never knew they burned like this. What's your name, Bo?
1: Regan. I'm a private detective with International.
4: Oh? Lyons still run that dump?
1: Yeah, he does.
4: Old bum, ain't he? Knight hired you to find me?
1: Yeah.
4: He's real tricky. Well, he ain't making a patsy out of you anyhow. Look, Regan, I done you a favor. Fix a deal for me, will you?
1: Sure, Ed, sure.
4: I got a wife named Inez.
1: Met her.
4: Pretty, huh? Look, tell her I wasn't sore. I didn't really leave. I just came up here to let her cool off. I kind of like the mountain. That's why I had a place.
1: Sure, I'll tell her.
4: Oh, this is a bunk, ain't it? Regan.
1: I'm here, Ed.
4: You found me, huh?
1: Yeah.
4: Yeah, Lyons, $2 says Lyons won't give you no bonus for it.
1: Yeah. I guess you're right.

0: they figured to kill Ed and get a fall guy for both murders. That was me. Didn't come out quite that way. Eve had to kill Janie, too. All with my gun. You know the rest. Oh, Lion cashed Knight's check. He was happy.
1: Hey, that sheriff up there's going to call you for the coroner's inquest this afternoon.
0: Yeah, I know.
1: Technical charge of manslaughter. Yeah, they'll clear you in a couple of hours.
0: Yeah.
1: So Big Ed liked the mountain, did he? Imagine that big crook. Hey, where you going? Remember, you got to be up in Mountain Town this afternoon.
0: I'll be there. I got to go over and see Big Ed's wife first. He asked me to tell her something.
1: Big Ed's wife?
0: That's right.
1: Forget it, Regan. She's glad he's dead, same as everybody else.
0: I'm going over to see Big Ed's wife.
1: Why do you want to go sticking your nose back into it?
0: Because Ed was dying and he asked me to do it.
1: Lots of guys ask for lots of screwy things when they're dying. They wouldn't bring them up unless they were sure they didn't have to stick around and see what had happened. Make sense?
0: Makes sense.
1: Where are you going?
0: Over to see Big Ed's wife.

Well, I called the sheriff, who had a face like a boiled beet. He listened to the whole thing, and then we kind of pieced it out together. You see, the day I got there, Big Ed killed Axeman. I guess they got into some kind of an argument, and Ed picked up a piece of kindling wood. About that time, Eve Holton showed up and saw what had happened, and he figured he had something. So he pulled a gun on Ed and stuck him in a cellar somewhere. Then he phoned Knight down in Los Angeles. It was a good chance for Knight and Eve to take over, so...

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Jack Webb is starred as Jeff Regan, with Wilms Herbert as Anthony J. Lyon. It's CBS same time next week for hard-boiled action and mystery with Jeff Regan, Investigator. Also heard on tonight's program was Jeff Chandler, Betty Lou Gerson, Edgar Barrier, William Conrad, Sidney Miller, and Lorette Philbrand. Jeff Regan, Investigator is written by E. Jack Newman, produced and directed by Sterling Tracy, with original music by Dick Arant. If you like mystery, here find that clue with Mystery Master Ken Crossan quizzing the top mystery writers of Hollywood and a special guest this Monday night over most of these same CBS stations. 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

0: For the first time, Scotland Yard opens its secret files to bring you the authentic, true stories of some of its most baffling cases. These accurate records are drawn from the Scotland Yard file by special permission of Commissioner Sir Harold Scott. They're true in every respect, except for the names of the participants, which, for obvious reasons, have been changed. The research has been done by Mr. Percy Hoskins, chief crime reporter for the London Daily Express, and the stories for radio are written and directed by Mr. Willis Cooper. Here are the principal participants in case number 201-MR340. Sidney Patterson, builder.
1: Mr. Patterson is absent, sir.
0: Detective Inspector Edmund Whittaker of Scotland Yard.
2: It was quite obvious why Mr. Patterson was absent. There are other participants in our case number 201-MR340, but not of the same importance as Mr. Patterson. We shall run across them as we go on. We shall run across a great many interesting things as we reenact case 201-MR340. And I should like to warn you, if you have the slightest trace of murder in your heart, that a murdered person's teeth are almost impossible to destroy, and that nothing is ever lost, and will certainly be found sometime, somewhere, by someone. Now, will you come with me? This is Scotland Yard's Black Museum.
3: Yes?
2: It's Inspector Whittaker, sir, with a friend.
3: Oh, do come in, Whittaker.
2: Thank you, sir. Come along. This is Chief Superintendent John Davidson, the curator of the Black Museum.
3: Well, how do you do? I'm afraid this place is a little like a chamber of horrors, although our exhibits taken by themselves are not so startling. But they are souvenirs of the lawbreaker's art, particularly of the unlovely art of murder. Now, this human bone here brought one man to the hangman's expert hands. And these dried bloodstains on this cloth are from a once-loving husband's throat. And this revolver... Oh, but you wanted to see the exhibits in our case 201-MR340, didn't you, Whittaker?
2: Yes, if you please, sir.
3: Well, these are the only ones we had. There's a man's tooth and this badly charred top of an ordinary office stool.
2: That's all we have here of case 201-MR340. The rest is elsewhere. Detective Sergeant Alexander McMurphy and I, we were the murder squad next on call, were sitting peacefully chatting in my office at Scotland Yard that evening of the 16th May, waiting for our relief, who were due in less than half an hour.
4: Oh, you're early, Anson.
5: No such luck, Mac.
4: Oh, hello, Boots.
2: What's up, Boots?
5: Investigation, sir.
2: Why couldn't they wait another half hour?
5: Sorry, sir. It just came in.
4: We don't live right.
5: Camden Town, sir. Mm. There's a fire.
2: What?
5: They want someone from the yard.
2: What are we, a bleeding auxiliary fire brigade, do they think?
5: They seem to have come across someone sitting in the middle of it, sir.
2: What?
4: Sitting in it?
5: Grilled to a turn.
2: What?
5: Here's the address, sir. Your car's waiting.
2: We hastened at once, of course, to the Camden Town location, about 20 miles away. The fire was a small one. It had partially destroyed an old shed which had been used as an office by a local builder, a Mr. Sidney Patterson. It was only a smouldering ruin when we arrived and identified ourselves to the magnificently moustached section leader in charge. We followed him into the soggy ruins of the shed.
6: Right here, gentlemen. We wetted him down with the fire hoses as soon as we saw him, but it was much too late.
2: Hot fire?
6: Oh, ruddy inferno. Mm-hmm. He had paints and oil stored in here. Not my idea of a way to commit suicide.
4: Suicide?
6: Note on the table there. What was a table? Pinned to the top with a drawing pin. See?
2: Yes. Hold up your torch here a sec, will you, section leader?
6: Yeah.
2: Goodbye all. No work, no money. Sidney, Patterson.
6: Mm. That was the poor sod's name. See the sign?
4: I'll telephone the laboratory to pick up the remains, shall I, sir?
2: Best use the two-way wireless on the car, I think.
4: All right, sir.
2: What's he leaning against? Looks like a stool or something.
6: That's what it is, sir. A office stool. See these buckets all around him? He must have surrounded himself with buckets of paint and whatnot. And flipped a match into one of them.
2: You ever hear of a chap committing suicide by setting himself on fire before?
6: No, I wouldn't want to. It hurt awful.
2: Well, don't touch him.
6: Well, I was only trying to pull him away from the stool here. Part of him ain't burned, see? Where he's
2: stoned,
6: stuck to it.
2: Stoned. The laboratory chap will see to it.
6: Blimey.
2: Hmm?
6: Setting himself on fire didn't hurt him.
2: What do you mean?
6: He shot himself first. Did you see the bullet hole in his back where it ain't burned? Where it was against the stool?
2: In his back? Well, was the man a contortionist?
6: No, sir. He was a builder, sir.
2: At the yard's pathological laboratories, the relatively small, unburned portion of the body was carefully examined, and it was established that the bullet wound was the probable cause of death. The bullet, which was recovered, proved to be a .38 caliber revolver bullet, which had been fired into the body from the back, entering just below the left shoulder blade and ranging downward, presumably through the heart. Experiments by all of us demonstrated to our satisfaction that such a wound could not possibly be self-inflicted. The improbable suicide was definitely murder. I sent two detective constables to search the ruins of the shed. It had been roped off at our request by the Camden Town Fire Brigade. You'll be looking primarily for a revolver, I told them, but fetch back anything you find that appears useful to us. Whilst they were shifting the ashes, Sergeant McMurphy sifted the affairs of Mr. Sidney Patterson. He reported to me what he had found.
4: From the little I've been able to gather, Patterson wasn't much of a success as a builder, sir. He seems to have been a genius for getting into difficulty.
2: What sort of difficulty?
4: Money.
2: How strikingly unusual.
4: Huh? Oh. He had one time been a ship's carpenter on one of the P&O liners, but was discharged when he was unable to account for tools to the value of £8.11.
2: Mm-hmm.
4: It was strongly suspected that he sold them, but the charges couldn't be proved. He served in the Royal Marine Light Infantry as a lance corporal. His record is, shall I say, dubious.
2: How dubious?
4: He was accused of a number of times by his shipmates of cheating, specifically at the game of Crown and Anchor. He was extremely unpopular in the Royal Marines, it seems, and was finally discharged.
2: Mm-hmm.
4: I shall have a more detailed report from his former commanding officer tomorrow.
2: Hadn't he any friends at all?
4: I've been able to discover only one with whom he could be said to be reasonably friendly, a man named Duncan Fraser, a rent collector in the city with whom he frequently played billiards.
2: I hope he didn't make the mistake of trying to cheat a Scotsman.
4: I'm not so sure, sir.
2: Eh?
4: Duncan Fraser has been missing since the night of the fire.
2: The hue and cry was immediately set up throughout all Britain for the missing Duncan Fraser. It's extremely difficult for a British subject to leave our tight little island without record. But the search was to no avail whatever. It apparently dropped off the earth. The constables applied to the ash sifting at the scene of the fire found only one thing of note. The twisted remains of an ornate red and black fountain pen, which was identified by his wife as Sidney Patterson's property. Careful examination showed that it was the pen with which the farewell note had been written, and comparisons with other known samples of Patterson's handwriting demonstrated that it had been actually written by Patterson himself. Sergeant McMurphy and I were extremely glum as we discussed our progress in my office late one night.
4: Progress, indeed. We've been progressing backwards, sir.
2: If we could find the revolver, it'd be quite simple to trace its owner.
4: If the owner is Duncan Fraser, we'll still have to trace him.
2: Mm-hmm. No luck yet.
4: None at all, at all. You know, sir, one thing puzzles me.
2: A great many things puzzle me, Mac.
4: If this missing rent collector did murder Patterson, why did he first deposit half the money he'd collected in the bank, I mean?
2: Hmm?
4: If he was going to kill someone and scram, why didn't he keep it all? He'd need it.
2: How did he get Patterson to write his own suicide note?
4: Had a gun on him, maybe.
2: Well, the handwriting, Wallace, insists there's no indication of stress or strain or emotional upset or whatever. In the handwriting. It's normal, they say.
4: Mm.
2: I wonder...
4: What?
2: I'm thinking. I have a filthy little hunch, Mac.
4: What?
2: What if Fraser's dead?
4: Maybe he is. We can't find him.
2: The teeth of that debtor weren't destroyed.
4: Patterson's?
2: I'm wondering if it was Patterson's. Or Duncan, Mac.
4: Hmm. Patterson was a known crook.
2: Could he have been playing games with us? Send me that telephone, old boy.

Good evening, Mrs. Patterson. Detective Inspector Whittaker, Scotland Yard here. I wonder, Mrs. Patterson, if you could tell us the name of your late husband's dentist. Thank you very much indeed. No, Mrs. Patterson, I'm afraid we've nothing to report yet. Get this tooth merchant in here first thing in the morning, will you, Mac? We'll meet him in the laboratory and let him look at our client's fangs.

0: Well?
1: Well, what, Doctor?
0: I never saw these teeth in my life.
1: What?
2: Oh.
0: I can assure you they are not Sidney Patterson.
1: You can swear to that, Doctor?
0: Well, I hope you're not impugning my professional judgment, sir.
1: Well, not at all, Doctor. It's a matter of correct legal procedure.
0: I have ample records in my office which you may consult. Charts, impressions. Sidney Patterson had lost three teeth a long time ago. I extracted the left upper canine and the adjacent incisor myself more than a year ago. You'll observe that both teeth are intact in this jaw, sir.
2: Then you're prepared to swear that these teeth are not Sidney Patterson's, sir?
0: I most assuredly am.
1: And that this is not Sidney Patterson's body?
0: Since the jaw containing the teeth is attached to the remainder of the body, I'm prepared so to swear, sir. It's often impossible to grow a new head on a body. My fee will be one guinea.
1: I will indent for it at once, Doctor.
0: Good day, sir. Now, what did I do with my hat? Oh, yeah. Good day.
2: Good day, Doctor.
1: I am sincerely glad the teeth are not inflammable, Mac.
2: If more people knew that, there'd be fewer left to be called for corpses around here, sir.
1: Right. Now, have you found Duncan Fraser's dentist yet?
2: I at once caused a thorough investigation to be made throughout London and the vicinity of Perth in Scotland, where Fraser came from, to discover a dentist who had been employed professionally by him. The search was most thorough, although the combined efforts of Scotland Yard and the provincial police were not sufficient to find the person. In the meantime, we were able to lay our hands on some 13 or 15 persons who had known either Patterson or Fraser. Each individually viewed the grisly remains in the Scotland Yard mortuary. And the results?
3: Ivor Young, Esquire, former employer of Duncan Fraser.
4: Oh, it's hard to say, but I believe this to be the body of Fraser.
3: Michael Fish, a former neighbor of Fraser.
5: No, that ain't him. I knowed him well.
3: Edgar Stone, brother-in-law of Patterson.
6: I'm quite sure this is Sidney Patterson's body. And besides, that's the fountain pen I gave him.
3: Artificer Sergeant Rodney Smith, Royal Marine Light Infantry, a former service acquaintance of Patterson's.
7: No, that ain't him at all. Oh, and I wish it was. Bleeding stinker he was. No, but this ain't him.
3: Police Constable Mark Emerson, a former billiards companion of Fraser.
8: It's Duncan, all right. He looks awful, but then he always did.
3: Hamish Fraser, uncle of Duncan.
9: Oh, no. No, that isn't my nephew, Duncan.
3: Samuel Furness, laborer, sometime employee of Sidney Patterson.
10: Oh, no, it's him. Well, didn't I work for him?
1: Confusion. Confusion confounded. Six said it was Furness, seven insisted it was Fraser. Patterson's widow herself was not sure. And she and her brother, Edgar Stone, Patterson's brother-in-law, had high words. MacMurphy and I nipped round to the Goat and Compasses to refresh and sustain ourselves. I was finishing my gin and bitters, and Mac was deep into his second pint of mild and bitter, when the proprietor, one Dick Gillespie, came out of the saloon bar and accosted us.
11: Oh, I say, Inspector Whittaker, I didn't know you were in here.
1: Yeah, hello, Dick.
11: There was a telephone call for you.
1: Oh, who was it?
11: Sergeant Kenneth of the Yard.
1: What do you want?
11: Well, he said they found the dentist. What's the matter, Inspector? Your teeth hurt you?
1: It was a dentist from Perth. The Scottish police had found him. We brought him at once to Scotland Yard, where he immediately identified the charred remains as those of Duncan Fraser. One of his molars was curiously malformed. It corresponded exactly with the one shown in a clinical photograph of Fraser's mouth the doctor had made a year ago. There was no mistaking it, he said. We returned to my office to marshal the facts that we had accumulated. The laborer, Samuel Furness, who had been so certain of his identification of the body as that of Patterson, was waiting. Mac and I listened.
10: I knew that was Mr. Patterson what burned up to a skeleton, sir.
2: Why are you so sure, Furness?
10: Because I was the last man to see him alive, sir.
1: When?
10: Well, in the afternoon of the day he was burned up, sir.
2: Go on.
10: Well, it was like this here, you see, sir.
2: Go on.
10: Well, I come into his office, sir. You know, the shed, what was all burned up. I was after the 7 and 6 he'd owed me for 2 months. Oh, he was always putting me off, sir, but...
8: Why?
10: Well, he always seemed to be stony, sir. Never seemed to have a shilling. Ah, he was always putting
0: go
10: me
0: on,
10: off.
0: Go on, go on.
8: Did you get your money?
10: Oh, that I did, sir. Before you could say knife, he had out his purse and he pulled out a great wad of notes. Then he counted me out me 7 and 6. And then he handed me 1/2 crown. And he says, here, buy yourself 1/2 pint, Sammy. Cool, I was fair took aback at old Sydney giving anybody anything for nothing.
1: He seemed to have plenty of money, did he?
10: Well, his wallet was fair stuffed. You know, it's the first time I ever known him to have more than 3 pence in my life.
8: Oh?
10: Well, I was so took back, I tried to get up and I fell right on me apple and plum. Yes. I kicked my foot against a couple of bags of cement he had under his desk and I fell right down.
8: Did you see the bags of cement?
10: Well, they was under the desk, sir.
1: Did you see them?
10: Well, I... well, no, sir, I didn't, but
1: thank
10: I know
1: you,
10: I kicked...
1: Thank you, Furness.
2: Patterson had plenty of money in his wallet for the first time.
1: We found that there was absolutely no identification in the ruins of the burned shed that any cement had ever been stored there.
2: We'll find him.
1: I said that nothing is ever lost. No thing, no person. I will admit, however, that it is sometimes extremely difficult to find a missing thing or a missing person, especially when the objects of the search have few distinguishing characteristics. Sidney Patterson was such a man.
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12: Age, 43. Height, 5 feet, 9 inches. Weight, 11 stone 4. Medium brown hair and straggling moustache, same colour, which he may have shaved off. Eyes, blue. When last seen, was dressed in grey tweed, single-breasted suit. White shirt, dark red tie, black low-cut shoes.
1: How many men answering that description do you see in a day? We had reports from every corner of the United Kingdom. Two slightly adult gentlemen, neither of whom resembled Patterson in the slightest, marched, one at Torquay and one at Llanfair in Wales, into police stations, announcing themselves as the wanted man. Each was promptly committed. Lodging housekeepers by the hundred were interviewed. Manhunt dragged on for 8 days before we had our first glimmer of success. Let McMurphy tell it. He was there.
2: There was a lodging house in Regent's Park, a very obscure one which smelt of Brussels sprouts. The proprietress was in the hospital having another baby, and her husband, a very harassed man, was in charge. Yes, he said, they'd had a lodger who seemed to answer to the broadcast description. Had, I said.
11: Well, he ain't here anymore, I mean.
2: What became of him?
11: Well, he opted. He opted the very day that the piper come out with the description.
2: Where?
11: I don't know. He just sent us his telegram.
2: Brother ill. Must leave. We'll get in touch later. Rogers. Rogers, eh? That the name he gave?
11: Right here it is in the register book. Here. Sidney Rogers, see?
2: Sidney, eh? That his own writing?
11: Yes.
2: I'd like to have that page, if you please. Oh, I'll return it. You're sure it's his handwriting?
11: Oh, I seen him. I seen him write it.
2: May I have the page?
11: Well, my old lady likes to keep things neat and tidy.
2: Well, I'll return it as soon as we've checked it against a sample of his handwriting. Now, when did he come here?
11: 16th of May. It says right here.
2: And when did he leave?
11: Well, the day his description first come out in the paper.
2: He leave his luggage?
11: Oh, he hadn't any luggage. He was here all the time without even changing his shirt. That room of his, oh, it's fair piggish.
2: Must be.
11: Well, we're rid of him and he's paid up till the end of the week. Anyway, so we don't lose nothing. You suppose it was him?
2: It'll be in the papers.
1: Comparisons of samples of Patterson's handwriting with the signature of Sidney Rogers showed them to be identical. Peterson's full name was Sidney Roger Patterson. The telegram had been sent from Southend. We turned our attention to that muddy little place. He was not to be found, although our search was scrupulous and thorough. We put a postal stop on all letters addressed to his former home, expecting that sooner or later he'd attempt to write to his wife. Thus, all letters addressed to that house would be held out and delivered to us first. We would open and read them, reseal, and allow them to be delivered to the addressee without the wife's knowledge that we had read them. No letters appeared. We waited. Time was on our side, and the searchers at South End plodded along, making no apparent progress. And then, after a week had passed, the post office people sent us a letter. It was addressed to his brother-in-law, Edgar Stone, who had a room there.
3: Letter addressed to Edgar Stone.
2: Dear Edgar, just a line to you in the hope that I shall be able to see a friend before I end it all. Will you come to see me at South End Sunday, please? Take the 10:35 train. It arrives at South End at 12:08. Come out of the station, walk straight across the road and down Whitegate Road on the left side. I shall see you coming. If you come, please bring me a 15.5-inch shirt and a comb. Best of luck. Mine is gone. F. Farmer.
1: Well,
2: so.
1: I withdrew the detectives from the area mentioned in the letter, which was resealed and delivered to Edgar Stone. I didn't want to alarm Mr. Farmer Patterson. Next day, Edgar Stone came to see me. He sat down nervously. What can I do for you, sir? Stone asked.
6: I have received a letter, Inspector.
1: Yes?
6: It's from...
1: Are you going to Southend on Sunday, Mr. Stone?
6: Huh?
1: Stone had a strong sense of justice, strengthened perhaps by the shabby way Patterson had treated his sister for so many years. He agreed at once to assist us. We sat in my office and planned it, Mac and Stone and I. You're taking the shirt, of course, Stone, I said.
6: Yes, sir.
2: What a man who's going to end it all once with a shirt is beyond me.
1: Probably needs it.
6: Afraid he'll be recognized if he goes out to buy one, I expect. He's got plenty of money, we know that.
2: If the banks had been opened that afternoon, he wouldn't have any.
6: Why?
2: Well, Fraser would have deposited his afternoon's collection, same as he did his morning.
1: Well, the banks had been opened, Fraser'd still be alive.
6: Sydney'd be up to some other mystery.
1: Yes. Well, let's get organized, shall we? First, we'll need a good man on this Whitegate Road to see Patterson doesn't get frightened into a bunk. You'd better do that, Mac.
2: Well,
1: Afraid he'll spot you for a cop.
6: Disguise.
1: Hmm?
6: I've seen too many cinemas, I'm afraid.
2: I don't like false beards.
1: Wait. You play the fiddle, don't you, Mac?
2: What?
1: You could be a street fiddler, couldn't you?
2: Well, I could.
1: That's what you'll be. Complete with tin cup and pathetic look. Very touching and very unsuspicious. And I'll have half of what you take in.
2: How am I going to stop a man with a fiddle?
1: Poof, simple enough, old boy. Just play God Save the King. You stand at attention till I get there. We planned it as carefully as we could. This was to be the definitive last act. Stone and I took the same train to South End, but when he got off with me, I stayed inside the station. Far down the street, I could see Sergeant McMurphy in an ancient green suit of clothes, sawing industriously away on his fiddle. There were a few pedestrians on the street. Church services were just over. There's Whitehead Road, I said to Stone. Come back at once. The up train's due in a few minutes. Good luck.
6: I wish I didn't have to do this, Inspector, but...
1: Just remember what he's done, Stone.
6: It's the only reason I'm doing it, sir.
1: Good luck.
6: Sydney was my friend once.
1: He turned and crossed the road, walked slowly down Whitehead Road. I watched him from the station window. As he approached McMurphy, he paused a second. I chuckled as McMurphy held out his tin cup and Stone dropped a coin into it. Far away, I could hear his fiddle. I went to the door of the station and stepped outside as he turned the far corner. There is such a thing as trusting a man, but... I waited. The distant street fiddler shambled round the corner which Stone had turned. I fidgeted. A couple passed on the way home from the church. I waited. A small boy ran past with a hockey stick. I waited. And at last I saw McMurphy in his green suit come slowly round the corner toward me. In a moment, Stone reappeared. He glanced at Mac as he passed, and I thought I saw him nod. I started toward him, sauntering quite casually. We passed without recognition. Mac had halted again, and was playing. I stopped alongside him. How much have you made, Mac? I asked.
2: 4 shillings.
1: Good. What happened? Oh, it's all right. Anybody who sees us will think I'm asking you how you fell to this low estate.
2: First house round the corner. There was a cardboard sign in the window. Sydney was printed on it. Door opened. He went in. That's all I saw.
1: Good. I'll nip round to the back. You walk on around in front and play. We'll see what happens.
2: But I can't play God Save the King.
1: It was easy to nip over the fence and slip around to the rear of the second house, which was marked J. Huntington. I tried the rear door. It was unlocked. I opened it cautiously and stepped inside. It was empty, apparently. I stepped down the narrow hall.
13: Is that you, Mr. Huntington?
1: I walked toward the voice.
13: Mr. Huntington, is that you?
1: I walked to the door on the left.
13: Mr. Huntington.
1: He stood there in the frowsty little room, a pathetic figure with his neatly combed hair, holding a clean white shirt in his hand, an embarrassed little smile on his face.
13: Oh, I thought you were Mr. Huntington.
1: I'm Inspector Whittaker, Scotland Yard, Mr. Patterson.
13: Oh, yes. I knew you'd find me eventually. I just wanted to put on a clean shirt before...
1: I detain you on suspicion of being involved in the murder of Duncan Fraser.
13: Poor Duncan.
1: And I warn you that anything you may say will be taken down in writing and used against you.
13: There we are. I've only one thing to say, sir. I did murder Duncan. This is the revolver I shot him with.
1: Give it here.
13: The one you couldn't find, sir.
1: Give it here.
13: It wasn't lost, sir.
1: Give it here.
13: Oh, no, sir.
0: Patterson!
1: No, Sidney. Nothing is ever lost. Except lies, I'm afraid.
3: You have just heard the story of case number 201-MR-340 from the official files of Scotland Yard. All of the facts related are true, with the single exception of the names of the participants, which, for obvious reasons, have been changed. The research was prepared by Mr. Percy Hoskins of the London Daily Express, and the story for radio was written and directed by Mr. Willis Cooper. Next, listen for Tales of the Texas Rangers on NBC.
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1: Rogue speaking. Business was booming like California real estate. And I was lending my magnificent talents to about a half a dozen different investigations on this day I'm going to tell you about. I was as happy as a cat in a canary cage when on my way back from lunch, I stopped at the cigar stand in the lobby of my building to buy a package of cigarettes. Herb Hyde, the character who owns and operates that cough emporium when he's not playing gin rummy with me and cheating, gave me a big wink. Herb's a little guy who is at all times conversant with the score, who is playing, and whether the game is fixed or not. He's slightly bigger than the fox, twice as smart. And that balding gray head of his contains more pertinent knowledge than your nearest library. When he slyly closed his left optic and just as slyly opened it again, I bent my manly torso over the counter and gave him my undivided attention.
2: Hey, Rogue, hey, you got company, Rogie. Big stuff.
1: Yeah, yeah. Somebody waiting in the office?
2: Yeah, a couple of $1 million waiting up there. Angela Mullins.
1: Angela Mullins?
2: Yeah, that's right. That rates a whistle from anyone. She's got plenty of dough, Rogie, money. And if she's looking for a private investigator, something's up. But look, after you shake hands with her, be sure to count your fingers.
1: Yeah, I understand she throws a dough around like an armless woman.
2: Yeah, she inherited a cool million when her husband kicked the bucket. And she's run it up to double now by sharp deals. You know, I understand she killed her husband with her meanness. Wouldn't even give him enough to eat. She's got a niece and a nephew, her only living relative. Niece lives with her. Nephew is married and lives in San Francisco. She won't give either of them a dime. Meanest woman in the world. She's 67.
1: How do you know all these things? What have you been doing, making a study of the old girl just in case she ever dropped in to talk with me?
2: Oh, well, you know how it is, Rogie. Running a place like this, you get all the gossip.
1: Oh, Herb, you're the poor man's Winchell. You store up information like a squirrel stores up nuts.
2: Yeah. Oh, no. You see, I'm just a dummy. Oh, I wouldn't be running a little stand like this. I'd have a big one, big. You know, in a better building.
1: Yeah. How about some gin rummy in my apartment tonight?
2: Huh? Sure. Yeah, sure. I'll be over at 9.
1: I'll admit that I was running a high fever in my curiosity department during the elevator ride which whisked me toward my interview with Angela Mullins. The old lady was a legend in our town. She was irascible, mean, miserly, and cruel. She drove the only remaining electric car in the world and drove it wide open right through the heaviest traffic. She had a seabag full of residence mortgages and took great personal delight in foreclosing them. Grand girl. She was waiting in my outer office, black bonnet tied under her chin, black alpaca dress shiny with age, low-heeled button shoes, and gimlet eyes.
3: You Richard Rogue, the investigator?
1: Yes.
3: You don't look as smart as the newspaper stories about you sound.
1: Well, I'm quite a bit brighter than I look.
3: I hope so. You know who I am?
1: Yes, of course. You're Mrs. Angela Mullins.
3: That's right. I suppose you think I'm a little crazy. Most people do. You think I'm a miserly old hag.
1: You know, I hardly ever think about it. Sit down, please, Mrs. Mullins.
3: Oh, thanks. I will. I want to talk with you, Rogue, but first I want to know what your charges are.
1: Well, it depends on the case. You tell me what you want me to do, and I'll name my price. If you want me badly enough, you'll pay it. If you don't, I've lost nothing but time. Now, what do you want me to do?
3: Young man, I've done business with people like you for over half a century. I don't tell my problems until I get a price.
1: I've got great respect for the sanctity of womanhood and for old age, so I'm not going to ask you to leave until you're rested.
3: If you're as clever as you think you are, you can accomplish what I want you to do in 24 hours. What are your charges for 24 hours?
1: Depends on the work. If it's as simple as you say it is, it'll cost you... Oh, $500 for the first 24 hours.
3: $500?
1: Take it or leave it.
3: I'll take it. Mr. Rogue, I want you to find out who it was who stole my will.
1: Stole your will?
3: Yes. A few weeks ago, I was supposed to die. A half-witted doctor who's been taking care of me for many years told me I was going to die. My relatives had a great celebration, I suppose. I fooled them, though. I lived.
1: Yes, I see you did. What were you supposed to die of?
3: My heart. I'm supposed to have a bad heart. Why, it's as strong and steady as yours. I feel fine. But that fool doctor keeps warning me to take care of myself. Trying to make an invalid of me, Mr. Rogue.
1: Look, if you had a heart attack 2 weeks ago, shouldn't you be home in bed?
3: I came down to see my dentist. He's here in your building. I had a tooth bothering me, and that was my excuse for getting out of the house without my spying niece knowing I was coming down to see you. Somebody stole my will, Mr. Rogue. And if I died today, I would die intestate. My money would all go to my only living relatives. A niece whom I loathe and a nephew whom I detest. Now, tomorrow I'm going to see my lawyer and write another one, just like the one which was stolen.
1: I see. Now, what disposition did the will make of your estate?
3: I left $5,000 to each of those helpless little fools, and all the rest to a missionary society.
1: You think it was either your niece or your nephew who stole the will?
3: And who else would have any interest in it? I kept it in a strong box under my bed. It's gone now, strong box and all. Here's your $500. Whoever stole that will expected me to die. They were disappointed the last time, Mr. Rogue, and now I don't know what they'll do next.
1: All right, now, your nephew lives in San Francisco, doesn't he?
3: Yes. How did you know that?
1: Well, I'm an investigator. I try to keep informed on everything. Was your nephew in town at the time the will disappeared?
3: He was. He was by my bedside waiting for me to die and arguing with me.
4: Hmm? I beg your pardon, Mr. Rogue. Angela, you should be at home in bed. I told you that when you left my office.
3: And I told you I wasn't going there until I took care of some business, Sam. This is my dentist, Mr. Rogue, Samuel Hall.
1: Oh, yes, we've passed in the lobby several times, shared a few elevators. How are you, Dr. Hall?
4: Fine, thank you. Angela, I want you to go right
3: Sam,
4: home.
3: Sam, if you don't stop ordering me around,
4: I'm telling you, for your own good. Go home now. I'll see you there tonight. And if that new crown I install gives you any
3: trouble. Remember this, Mr. Rogue. Our discussion has been strictly private. Now, if you'll help me out of this chair, I'll go home.
1: Of course.
3: Yes. I'll see you both at 8 o'clock this evening at my home.
1: I'll be there. That $500 check in my pocket did its best to pay for the depression I felt that afternoon. And it came in second. I didn't like Angela Mullins. I called up some of the old-timers around the banks and the newspapers in town to put the bite on them for some information about the old girl. And the best any of them could say for her was that she had been the best speller in the third grade. Evidently, she'd done nothing decent since. My conscience told me to give back the $5 and bow out of the case. $500 is a lot of money. But I have to shave every morning, and when I shave, I have to look at myself. So I decided to turn the case down. When I arrived in front of the dilapidated old mansion where Angela Mullins lived and counted her money, there were two other cars in the driveway. One was an old model coupe with the earmarks of hard use. The other was a shiny sedan with the insignia of a doctor on it. It was just 8 o'clock as I went up the creaky steps across the porch and knocked with the old-fashioned knocker.
4: Hello, Mr. Rogue. I'm afraid we're too late.
1: What do you mean we're too late, Dr. Hall? I'm right on time.
4: We're too late, Mr. Rogue. Angela had a heart attack at 6 o'clock. She's dead.
0: We'll continue our story in just a moment. First, sometimes after we've talked about Fitch shampoo, someone will remark, "Yes, but I still don't see how a shampoo will remove dandruff." Well, there are really two reasons. The first lies in the nature of dandruff itself. Contrary to many ideas, scientists do not consider dandruff to be a disease, but a natural scalp condition. Therefore, dandruff has to be removed, not cured. The second reason is that Fitch shampoo removes dandruff for the first application, and this means not only loose dandruff, but the kind that clings to the scalp as well. For Fitch shampoo penetrates the thousands of tiny hair openings on the scalp, cleansing them thoroughly and dissolving every trace of dandruff. 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
1: Well, Angela Mullins was dead. Whoever had lifted that strong box containing her will from under her bed had made millionaires of the only two living relatives the old lady left behind. I had accepted a $500 fee for finding out who the strong box lifter was. When I walked into the house, the nephew, Paul Warner, the niece, Claire Mullins, and Dr. Hall, the dentist, were there. Paul and Claire were in the living room when Dr. Hall ushered me in. Claire was as stunning as a blackjack behind the ear and was the lyrics to every love song. She was sitting in the big old-fashioned chair, crying. Paul was standing in front of the fireplace, his rugged face caricatured into a sad scowl. Dr. Hall introduced me.
4: Claire, this is Richard Rogue, private investigator. Claire Mullins, Mr. Rogue.
1: How do you do?
5: Hello.
4: And this is Paul Warner, Mr. Rogue.
1: I'm glad to know you, Warner.
6: Thanks.
4: Dr. Stevens is still upstairs, Mr. Rogue. He'll be here in a moment, I suppose.
6: May I ask what your business is here at this time, Mr. Rogue?
1: Well, your aunt commissioned me this afternoon to do a job for her.
6: She doesn't need any jobs done for her now. She's dead.
1: Yes, I know. I'm sorry.
6: You're sorry? Huh. I'm not.
5: Paul, don't say that. After all, she was your mother's sister.
6: I'm sorry, Claire, but I can't be hypocritical. The only reason I'm sorry she's dead is I wanted to talk with her tonight. I wanted to try again to borrow some money from her.
4: And don't worry about that, Paul. I can help you out with the amount you want.
5: Mr. Rogue, I think you'd better come back some other time.
1: Your aunt's death doesn't end my job for her, Miss Mullins.
4: What do you mean, Rogue?
1: Well, I still have to find out who stole her will from under her bed when she had her last heart attack.
5: Her will?
1: Yes, she came to see me about that this afternoon.
6: You mean something has happened to that will, the one that left everything to that mission in Tibet or someplace? Has she written another will?
1: No, not that I know of. She said she was going to make a new one tomorrow. Do you know anything about the missing will, Mr. Warner?
6: No. Are you accusing me of this theft, Rogue?
1: I'm not accusing anybody at the moment. But there were only two people in the world who stood to win by the disappearance of that will.
5: I don't understand what you mean, Mr. Rogue.
1: If your aunt died without leaving a will, her estate will be divided between her living heirs. That's you and Warner.
6: Ah, that's right, Claire. Ha-ha! We're rich!
5: Oh, Paul, I...
4: Mr. Rogue, I don't think this is quite the time to discuss the affair of the missing will.
1: I would like to talk to the doctor on the case. So excuse me, please.
4: Why do you want to talk to Dr. Stevens, Rogue?
1: Because I think, under the circumstances, that he should be very sure that death was caused by unaided heart failure before he signs that death certificate. Mrs. Mullins was afraid of an attempt on her life.
5: You think one of us murdered her for money?
1: It's been done before. I'm not saying it was done this time, but I think there should be an autopsy to protect the heirs from suspicion. As long as neither of you had anything to do with your aunt's death, I'm sure you'll agree that such a procedure is for your protection.
4: Did I hear talk of an autopsy in here?
1: Oh, you're Dr. Stevens?
4: Yes. This is Richard Rogue, the private investigator, Dr. Stevens. Oh, yes, Mr. Rogue. Could I help you in any way?
1: I'm working for the late Mrs. Mullins. Doctor, are you positive that her death was due to a heart attack?
4: Are you questioning my knowledge of my profession, Mr. Rogue?
1: No, I'm merely asking you a question, Doctor. Under the circumstances surrounding the death of Mrs. Mullins, there is a possibility of murder. I'm sure you wouldn't care to assist a murderer.
4: Murderer? Well, I certainly would not. You think Mrs. Mullins was murdered?
1: Oh, I think it's possible. I'm going to tell the facts as I know them to the police. And I also am going to suggest an autopsy.
4: That's a lot of foolishness, Mr. Rogue, and I shall so inform the police.
1: You're willing to say that only heart failure could have caused Mrs. Mullins' death?
4: Mr. Rogue, my diagnosis is heart failure. Good day.
1: I left and called Urban from the nearest drugstore and gave him a quick pitch on the case. He owed and awed a little bit and finally decided he'd talk with the commissioner about an autopsy. I remembered my gin rummy date with Herb Hyde, so I told Urban to call me at home later that night. I didn't get the call. When I got home, somebody was waiting for me. I opened the door. Oh! Oh, and the world caved in. I fell into a great void.
4: I fell and fell
1: and fell. Into a blackness so heavy it felt like velvet against my skin. I fell for centuries before the blast hit and the blackness was shattered with zigzagging red, blue, and yellow lights. And I was picked up in a blast so strong that it
7: shot me up into the heavens at a speed faster than light. I opened my eyes and saw Cloud 8, my home away from home. I called Ugor. Ugor! Ugor!
8: I'm coming, Rogi! I'm coming! Put down your flaps, Chiefy! You're coming in for a landing!
7: Oh, Ugor, somebody hit me.
8: You're making an understatement! That's not like you, Chiefy! Somebody beat your brains out!
7: Oh, it's so good to be here on Cloud 8. It's so peaceful. And if you'd shut up, it'd be so quiet.
8: Hey, Rogi, you were a little late tonight. I thought maybe you were going to get by without coming up.
7: Oh, no, no. Who hit me?
8: Well, somebody did, Chiefy. Now you've got to get to work. You got to get back downstairs.
7: Oh, don't mention it. I'm staying up here a good long time. I'm kind of sick.
8: You won't feel any better until you get downstairs, Rogi. Now, come on. Over the side with you.
7: No. No, Ugor.
8: Stop hanging on, Chiefy. Ugor knows best. You have to go back downstairs.
7: But I've been sick.
8: Oh, no. Over you go. Open the side. There. So long, Rogi.
2: Hey, Rogi. Hey, look. Oh, for the love of Mike, Rogi.
7: Yeah? Oh, yeah. Mm.

0: Hey, what's the matter, Rogie? What happened to you?
1: Well, isn't that pretty obvious?
0: Yeah, sure is. Here, take a drink of this water.
1: No, get me a brandy. There's some over there in that cabin.
0: Sure. Can you see now?
1: Of course I can see. What have I got to look at?
0: There's a note here.
1: Yeah? Oh, now, let me have it.
0: Rogie, somebody wants to get rid of you.
1: Hmm? Huh? Oh. Well, it just says, get out of town. Oh, it's not even signed.
0: Look at your place. All torn to the devil. Somebody was looking for something. Who do you suppose it was, Rogie?
1: Well, who knows? There are plenty of people who would like to see me move out of town. Get Urban on the phone, will you? Tell him to come over here.
0: Sure. I'll get him right away.
1: Every nerve in my head was doing the Highland Fling to the tune of the Anvil Chorus as I lay there and tried to figure out who it was that slipped me that lead pipe sleeping pill. I was working on a half dozen cases, and I didn't know which one of them had enough dynamite in it to cause the mayhem. Herb Hyde called Urban. We sat there and played Gin Rummy until Urban arrived. The part of my mind which was still working was on my troubles, and Herb's was on the cards. I was 370 behind when the door opened and Urban walked in.
2: Well, what happened to you, Rogie?
1: Oh, what a question.
0: Somebody hit him on the head.
1: Yeah, that's right.
2: Kind of shook the place down a little, too, didn't they, Rogie?
1: Yeah, Urban, you know all the cases I'm mixed up in at the moment. Where am I near enough to a pinch to cause somebody to bend the plumbing over my head?
2: Well, we ordered that autopsy on Angela Mullins, as you asked us to.
0: Angela Mullins? She dead?
1: Yeah, what did you find out, Urban?
2: It was a good tip, Rogie. She'd been fed enough poison to kill an elephant.
1: Poison, huh?
2: That's right. Poisoned with cyanide.
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1: For some reason or other, I was expecting Urban to crack that news about the death of Angela Mullins being murdered. One of my famous hunches had whispered that suspicion to my subconscious as soon as I'd heard of her death. Herb Hyde, who'd come over to play Gin Rummy and remained to put my head back on after some character unknown had knocked it off, was delighted to find himself in the middle of a murder investigation. Urban gave me all the dope in words of one syllable.
2: She was poisoned with cyanide. That's all there is to it. It was fed to her some way, and she died in a matter of minutes of what looked like heart failure. How did you know it wasn't a heart attack, Rogie? What made you so smart?
1: Well, Angela Mullins was up to see me this afternoon. She was expecting an attempt on her life.
0: Well, she wasn't disappointed, was she?
2: No. Well, you lost a client, Rogie. Did you get your dough in advance?
1: Yes, and I'm going to keep her out on the job. Who do you think did it, Urban?
2: There are only two suspects in the case. I've talked to both of them.
1: The niece and the nephew?
2: That's right.
0: One of them did it, huh?
1: They had plenty of motive.
2: Yeah. What do you know about it?
1: Well, I know the old lady's will was missing, and I know they'll divide the estate between them if the will isn't found. A couple of $1 million is a great motive for murder.
0: Yeah, it's a nice price.
1: You managed to break it down yet, Urban?
2: No, they both swear they didn't have anything to do with it.
1: Well, that's a fairly normal reaction.
0: Yeah, sure.
1: Think you can get an indictment?
2: The DA's thinking it over. One of

0: did the job all right. They were the only two people around when the old lady died. And this cyanide takes less than a minute to be effective. We got an open and shut case against one of them.
1: I think I'll take a run over to the Mullins house. I'll see you later, Irvin.
2: Mr. Rogue, I didn't poison her. I want you to know that.
1: You might as well face it, Claire. Cyanide, that's a poison they found your aunt had died of, is one of the fastest-acting poisons known. There was nobody in the house but you and Warner at the time, was there?
2: No, there was just the three of us here. Paul and I were sitting downstairs here, and Auntie had just gone up to lie down for a while. Next thing we knew, she was dying.
1: Well, let me look around a little bit. Where did your aunt keep her important papers?
2: The really important ones she kept in that strong box under her bed. The strong box that the will was in.
1: Mm-hmm.
2: The police have been over the house. It isn't here.
1: Yes, did you have a desk?
2: Yes, it's in her office. The study upstairs. The study's upstairs, but you won't find anything there. Really, Mr. Rogue, I wish you'd go. The police are taking care of everything.
1: I want to take a look through that desk, Claire. Oh, now look, don't cloud up and cry at me. I'm just trying to help you, that's all.
2: I didn't do it. Oh, Mr. Rogue, I wish I were dead.
1: There's something about a beautiful girl's tears that turns my iron will to sugar and melts my good intention away like snow in the sunshine. I comforted Claire for a while, all the time wondering whether or not I was giving all that fine philosophy away to a murderess. And then I went to work. I combed that house like a head of hair, and I didn't find the will. But I did find some pay dirt. A letter written on distinctive stationery. That little buzz I get in my solar plexus told me that I'd solved a murder. That letter and that interview with Angela Mullins in my office added up to a pointing finger which I followed right out of the house. I was on the trail of the missing strong box. I called Urban, gave him a hot tip on murder, then went to work. When I arrived at my destination, no one was home, so I let myself in through a basement window. I went to work like I only had 5 minutes to live. I started in on the top floor and hurricaned my way back into the basement before I found what I was looking for. The missing strong box with the name Angela Mullins stenciled on its lid. I put it under my arm and walked up the stairs with it. As I walked into the kitchen, I saw him standing there with a gun in his hand.
3: Hello, Mr. Rogue.
1: Oh, hello, Dr. Hall.
3: I see you found it.
1: Yes, you were a little bit too sure of yourself, Doctor.
3: Yes, I can see now that I was. Where did I slip up, Rogue?
1: I found a letter from you to Mrs. Mullins. A letter about a $50,000 note she was pressing you for.
3: Yes?
1: Well, Doc, you'd carelessly written that letter on the same stationery you had used to write me a note. The one you left in my apartment telling me to leave town. When you batted my brains out, remember?
3: Yes. How unfortunate. You know, Rogue, killing is like lying. One leads to another.
1: Oh, what good is it going to do you to kill me?
3: You are the only person who even suspects me of murdering Angela. I tore up the note, and incidentally, I also tore up the will. There's absolutely nothing now to tie me into this murder, Rogue, except you.
1: Look,
3: and
1: Doc, you'll never get away with this.
3: No, Rogue, no, you... They'll never get me alive.
1: I'll have to.
4: Well, Rogue, I guess we got here too late.
1: Oh, I'd say you got here just in time. There's your murderer.
0: Yeah, we checked that information you gave us, Rogue.
1: What did you find?
0: Dr. Hall was the killer. Very clever job. He put enough cyanide to kill a horse into a little gelatin capsule. Then he put the capsule in the crown on Mrs. Mullins' tooth.
1: Oh, brother. And when the capsule melted, the cyanide hit the bloodstream. Oh, Irvin, what would you do without me? Well, that was the end of that case. When the doorbell rang, Doc got rattled and I knocked him cold. Irvin was very proud of me. Dr. Hall admitted he'd put the capsule full of cyanide in the gold crown he'd made for Angela Mullins. She had been pressing him for payment of a $50,000 note, which he couldn't pay. He was executed. The will was never found, and Claire and Paul got the old lady's money. But they did very handsomely by me for getting them off the hook. And I spent the money in pursuit of Betty Callahan. She was playing hard to get in those days, but I wore down. case of mouse catching the mousetrap. You know what I mean?

0: This is Dick Powell again, ladies and gentlemen. Hope you enjoyed our story tonight. Ray Buffum wrote it. Leith Stevens composed and conducted the music, and Dee Engelbach produced and directed. Be with us again next week, will you? We have a story for you entitled When the Sun Shines Through the Roof, so and so on the scratch and basil. Thanks for listening, and now here's Jim Doyle.
1: Listen again next week at this same time to hear Dick Powell as Private Investigator Richard Rogue in Rogue's Gallery. And by the way, Dick will soon be seen in his newest Columbia picture, Johnny O'Clock.

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0: Thank heaven someone's come. Help me.
1: What's the matter? What's happening?
0: Oh, it's awful.
2: Don't listen to her, Mr. North. She's just fine.
3: Her dress is all torn.
1: Yeah, I see.
2: If you don't cut that out,
0: Mr.
2: Shirley,
0: North, he's crazy. Don't let him hit me again.
4: Mr. and Mrs. North, starring Joseph Curtin and Alice Frost. Listen as Pam and Jerry solve the mystery, The Premature Corpse. It's a beautiful night in New York, clear, fresh, and in the snug apartment of Ferdy Hathaway, warm. A night for music, for friendship, for love. And Shirley Hollis seems to have this last on her mind as she snuggles up to Ferdy on the sofa.
3: Oh, Ferdy, I was just getting comfortable.
5: I'm afraid I'll have to ask you to run along, Shirley. Some people are coming over in a little while.
3: Will they be here long?
5: I don't know. It's business. He's Jerry North, the publisher. They're going to discuss a book I've written.
3: Well, I'll wait till they leave. I want to talk to you, too. Come here.
5: What do you want?
3: Put your arms around me.
5: Now, look, Shirley.
3: Then I will. There. Hello, Ferdy.
5: It's getting awfully warm in here.
3: Yes, isn't it? Yes, Ferdy.
5: Is this what you want?
3: Oh, yes, darling. That's just what I want. Now, that didn't hurt, did it?
5: You little cheat.
3: Ferdy.
5: My brother's wife. What do you want with me?
3: You know I don't love Doug.
5: I knew it when you married him. But you loved his money. I tried to tell him, but he wouldn't listen.
3: I don't know why you've always hated me.
5: Because you're a little cheat. You married Doug for his money, and now...
3: Yes, now what? What do I want with you? You don't have money.
5: You want something.
3: I want you. That's all. Can't you see that, Ferdy? It's always been
5: That's
3: like
5: what
3: that.
5: You want me to think. But I know you. It's just another one of your schemes. I wouldn't put it past you even to try to get me to get rid of Doug for you. Now that you have his money... Is that what you want, is it?
3: Oh, poor suspicious Ferdy.
5: You didn't answer my question.
3: I know why you don't like me, Ferdy. It's not Doug. There's nothing to do with Doug.
5: You still
3: it's
5: didn't...
3: It's that stuffy superiority of yours, that stuffy righteousness. You're a Hathaway and I was just a chorus girl. That's why you didn't want Doug to marry me. That's why you think you're too good for me.
5: You're a cheat. That's
3: oh,
5: why
3: is
5: I...
3: Oh, that Hathaway superiority. Well, how about Doug? I suppose he's not a cheat.
5: What are you talking about?
3: I'm talking about your brother. A Hathaway, a crook.
5: That's a lie.
3: You know it isn't. Well, maybe you don't. Maybe you've blinded yourself with that phony righteousness of yours until you can't see what's going on right in front of you.
5: What do you mean? What's going on?
3: You say I married Doug for his money. Well, how did he make that money, huh? The Hathaway fortune?
5: Business.
3: Sure, business. Some business. Black market in the wartime.
5: You're crazy.
3: It so happens I can prove it. And that's not all I can prove if I have to. I know enough about Doug to send him to jail. How would you like that? A Hathaway in jail,
5: Get
3: huh?
5: out of here.
3: Why don't you stop kidding yourself, Ferdy? So your grandfather was Colonel Hathaway. You're just a hack writer. Your brother's a crook.
5: Stop it.
3: Come on off that high horse. You're no better than I am and no worse. We could be friends. Good friends.
5: Never.
3: Oh, Ferdy. Look at me.
5: You cheap, lying, dirty
3: well,
5: little...
3: I'm not taking any more of that.
5: Let go.
3: I tried to be nice, but you don't want it that way. All right.
5: Hey, those nails are sharp.
3: And so are my teeth.
5: No, you're asking for this. Put down that poker.
3: I will on your head.
5: No, no, you don't. Let me have it.
3: Oh, you're hurting.
5: I haven't started. Don't try biting again, or I'll make sure you don't have any teeth left to bite with. Now, come on. Drop that poker.
3: All right. There.
5: That's better. And now get out of here. I've got to get cleaned up before the Norths get here. What's so funny?
3: You're always concerned about impressions, aren't you, Ferdy? Well, brother, I promise you. You're gonna make a beaut.
6: The more I think about it, Jerry, the more I think his sister will have to be killed, too.
7: What?
6: But not shot. I think strangling would be better.
1: What on earth are you talking about, Pam?
6: Well, about Mr. Hathaway's book, of course. Well, what did you think?
1: I didn't know. The way you start a subject out of a clear blue sky.
6: It wasn't a clear blue sky. It was a murky green elevator.
1: Mm.
6: And it's in Mr. Hathaway's building, so I should think you'd know what I meant.
1: I see. Well, let's go tell Mr. Hathaway the sister ought to be strangled. I'm sure he'll love the suggestion. It'll mean rewriting 3 chapters.
6: But it'll make a story much stronger.
1: In one woman's opinion.
6: Well, Golly, what was that? It
1: sounded like it came from the apartment at the end of the hall.
3: Jerry, it's Mr. Hathaway's apartment.
1: Yeah, I wonder what...
3: Oh, thank heaven someone's come. Help me.
1: What's the matter? What's happening? Please.
3: Oh, it's awful.
5: Don't listen to her, Mr. North.
3: He tried to kiss me. When I wouldn't let him, he hit me.
6: Jerry, her dress is all torn.
1: Yeah, I see.
5: She's just trying to embarrass me, Mr. North.
1: Why would she try to do that?
5: It's kind of hard to explain.
3: You bet it is, you maniac.
5: Oh, stop it, Shirley.
6: Did you hit her, Mr. Hathaway? Her face looks bruised.
5: Well, yes, I guess I did, but...
6: Why?
5: Well, because she bit me. Stop it, Shirley.
6: Jerry, he's hysterical.
5: It's just an act. If you don't cut that out, Shirley, I'm going to have to hit you again.
3: Mr. North, don't let him hit me.
1: He won't. Now, come on, let's go in and see what this is all about.
3: No, I want to go home. I want to see Doug. I want my Doug.

0: Doug, it was awful. When I wouldn't let him make love to me, he got like crazy. He said all kinds of awful things about you and me.
1: All right, Shirley, forget it. It's over.
0: Oh, I can't, Doug. I'm afraid. He said he'd see you in jail.
1: What?
0: That's right. He said you were a crook and he can prove it.
1: Bertie said that?
0: Yes, he started talking about your tie-up with gambling.
1: How does he know about that?
0: I don't know, but he said he's going to make sure you get what's coming to you unless I... Doug, I can't. Not even to save you, I can't.
1: All right, sweetheart, you won't have to. I can handle Ferdy.
0: Oh, he'll deny it. He'll make up some story.
1: Don't worry.
0: If you don't believe me, you can ask the Norths. They saw...
1: I believe you, Shirley.
0: I hate to have to tell you this about your own brother, dear.
1: Yeah, my brother, my dear sanctimonious brother. It'd be just like him to keep his threat and run to the police now that he knows about me. I've got to figure some way to shut him up.
0: But how?
1: I'll think of something. And one thing's for sure, he's going to keep away from you, or I promise you, Shirley, I'll kill him.
2: What's the matter, Ferdy? Don't you like this restaurant?
3: Sure, Laura.
2: You're not eating.
3: I'm not hungry. Laura, I've got to tell you something. I don't know how to begin. Laura...
2: Yes, Ferdy?
3: I love you, Laura. You know that.
2: For someone who says he doesn't know how to begin, I'd say you're doing fine.
3: I only hope you believe what I'm going to tell you. My sister-in-law, Doug's wife, Shirley, came over to my place last night.
2: Yes?
3: She made a play for me.
2: What?
3: She tried to get me to make love to her. When I wasn't interested, she blew her top.
2: Oh, the woman scorned.
3: Well, it's more than that. She doesn't want me. She wants to use me.
2: Use you? What for?
3: I'm not sure, but... Well, you know she only married Doug for his money.
2: Yes.
3: I think she wants to get rid of Doug. I think she wants me to help her.
2: Get rid of him? Well, how?
3: How? Kill him.
2: Oh, no, Ferdy.
3: You don't know Shirley like I do. Yeah, Laura, I'm pretty sure that's exactly what she wants.
2: Well, why are you telling me this?
3: Because I think Shirley's going to try to go through with it, with or without my help. So I've got to warn Doug.
2: Well, I still don't see...
3: He's not going to want to believe me. Especially because she's probably filled him full of lies. But I may be able to convince him. I've got to. Maybe if I tell him some of the things she said about
2: him. What things?
3: Oh, it's beside the point. The point is, she's going to be afraid I may convince him. So she's going to try to shut me up.
2: How?
3: I told you about last night.
2: Yes?
3: Well, she's already turned that around to make it look like I attacked her.
2: Oh.
3: Yeah. And that she's poured it on heavy to Doug. Yeah, that's why I wanted to get to you first. I wanted you to hear this story from me the way it really happened.
2: I see.
3: Because you've got to believe me, Laura. I can't let her break us up. And she's going to try. I know she is. If she can't shut me up one way, she'll try another. There's nothing she won't stop at to get what she wants. But it's not going to work. At least, I hope it's not.

0: Hello.
1: Hello, Jerry. This is Bill Wagon.
0: Oh, yes, Bill. How are you?
1: Okay. Say, Jerry, what can you tell me about Ferdy Hathaway?
0: Hathaway? I'm considering publishing a book he wrote. Why, does he want to go to your office and do research on how the Homicide Squad works?
1: No, no, it's the other way around.
0: What do you mean?
1: Well, we gotta see him, and it's not research. This is the real thing.
0: You mean he killed somebody?
1: Oh, that's the other way around, too. Somebody killed him.
2: Well, Jerry, I'm all ready. Let's go.
0: Pam, it hasn't been 2 minutes since I hung up the phone. And you asked me to tell Bill we couldn't possibly to get over to see him for at least an hour.
2: Oh, we're not going to see Bill.
0: We're not?
2: No.
0: But, darling, he wants to talk to us. I told him about the incident last night, and he wants all the details.
2: Oh, we'll tell him. Later.
0: All right, dear. But if we're not going to see Bill right now, where are we going?
2: To see Laura, of course.
0: Oh, yes, of course. Laura. That's a good idea.
2: I thought you'd agree, darling.
0: There's just one thing, though.
2: Oh, what's that, dear?
0: Who in blazes is Laura?
2: Oh, you know, Jerry.
0: I do?
2: Laura Arnold. Freddie Hathaway's girlfriend.
0: Hmm?
2: Well, don't you remember? He mentioned her last night. He was afraid that she might hear about Shirley's accusation and might believe it.
0: Oh, that's right.
2: And if she did believe it, it might make her angry.
0: And you think it might have made her angry enough to commit murder?
2: Well, you never know. At least it's worth checking up on. As long as Bill wants us to give him information, maybe we can take him more than he counted on.

0: Yes?
1: Are you Laura Arnold?
0: Yes.
1: Well, I'm Pamela North, and this is my husband, Jerry North.
2: Oh, the publisher. I've heard Ferdy mention you. What do you want with me?
1: We'd like to talk to you, if we may.
2: Well, I'm pretty busy right now.
3: We'll only take a few minutes.
2: Well, all right, come in. What's it about?
3: Ferdy.
2: What about him?
3: I'm afraid you're in for a bad shock, Miss Arnold.
2: He's been murdered. Is that what you're trying to tell me?
3: Why do you ask that?
2: He said Shirley wouldn't stop at anything, so... Well, naturally, I've been afraid...
3: When did he tell you that?
2: Today at lunch.
1: And that's the last you saw of him?
2: Yes. I came home right afterward, about 1. I've been here ever since.
3: Well, that's funny. When we asked if you were in just before we came up, the desk clerk said you got in only about 20 minutes ago.
2: Well, I... Well, that is... Oh, Mr. North, I'm frightened. I don't know what to do.
1: Maybe we can help you, if you tell us the truth.
2: Yes, the truth. I did have lunch with Ferdy. He told me about Shirley. Then we went back to his place and talked a while. And I left. But about an hour later, I realized I'd left my gloves up there, so I went back.
3: Mm-hmm.
2: And there he was, on the floor. Dead. I'll never forget how he looked. I don't want to think about it.
3: You'd better sit down, Miss Arnold. There are a couple of things I'd still like to ask you. Because if we're going to help you, we'll have to know what we're doing. She says she was afraid you'd suspect her, Bill. That's why she wouldn't give a name when she phoned that she'd discovered the murder. And why she ran out before you got there.
4: Uh-huh. Well, I'll get around to her later, after I've had a talk with Hathaway's brother and the brother's wife.
1: Find out if they own a yellow convertible, Bill.
3: Yes, that's right. Miss Arnold says that a yellow convertible pulled away from in front of Ferdy's place just as she arrived the second time.
4: Did she know the make?
3: No, she said she never saw one like it. It was very long and low.
1: And had a funny shaped back, kind of like, well, the way she described it, it must look something like, well, like the back of that car parked right in front of us.
3: Hey, Pam, that is the car. Fits a description to a T.
4: And it's parked right in front of Douglas Hathaway's apartment. Let's go in and see what he has to say about it.
5: I know you have your job to do, Lieutenant, but is it necessary to question me now? After all, it's quite a shock hearing my brother's been murdered.
4: Well, suppose we question your wife. And from what I hear about last night, I don't imagine his death should make her too unhappy.
6: I didn't kill him, if that's what you're implying.
4: I'm not implying anything. I just want to ask you some questions.
6: I suppose you want to know where I was. Well, I was right here. I've been home all day long.
1: Was your husband with you?
6: No. He was at the office, Mrs. North.
1: Oh, then nobody was with you here. Nobody saw you.
6: The servants did. Part of the time, anyway.
1: And part of the time not.
6: Oh, Doug, are you going to let them suggest...
5: Joe, look, Lieutenant, I can't take this now. I don't feel up to questions, and I certainly don't intend to sit by while you badger Shirley.
4: Well, let's clear up the matter of the car, at least.
5: What about the car?
4: Did you drive it to work this morning?
5: Couldn't. It's brand new. It wasn't delivered until noon.
4: Then you didn't have it with you at the office.
5: I just told you...
4: All right. You didn't have it. And you, Mrs. Hathaway, you didn't go out at all?
6: How many times do I have to tell you?
4: Well, then who did have the car?
6: Nobody. The salesman delivered it, left it out front, and it's been there all afternoon.
4: Well, if you want to get by with a story like that, you should get a car that's not quite so distinctive.
6: What do you mean?
4: Tell her, Jerry.
3: Well, Mrs. Hathaway, it so happens your car was seen driving away from your brother-in-law's right after the murder. And with a custom job like that, there can be no mistake.
6: Well, I don't...
5: All right, Lieutenant. I had the car.
4: Oh, you did, Hathaway?
5: Yes, I came home from the office early and picked it up, went to see Ferdy, but I didn't kill him.
4: Why'd you go there?
5: I wanted to talk to him, but there was a man with him. What I had to say was private, family matter. Didn't care to discuss it in front of a stranger, so I left.
4: Well, who was the stranger?
5: Ferdy didn't introduce us. I was only there a minute.
4: What did he look like?
5: Tall, blonde, well-dressed.
4: You'd know him if you saw him again?
5: Yes, but now that's enough questions.
4: Not quite. I said that's enough. Now, look, Mr. Hathaway, I'm just trying to find out what... Say, where are you going?
5: To call my lawyer and see if I have to put up with this. Don't answer anything until I come back, Shirley.
6: When you know Doug better, Lieutenant, you'll know better than to try to cross him.
4: What?
6: What was that? Well, there must be someone in there with Doug. They're fighting.
3: Oh, shots. Come on, Bill.
7: Yeah.
3: There's Hathaway on the floor.
7: He got away. Window to the terrace.
4: I'll go see what I can find, Jerry. And you stay with Hathaway and see if he's all right.
3: Right.
6: Doug. Oh,
2: Doug, what happened?
7: He was hiding in here. A fellow I saw at Ferdy's tried to slug me with a blackjack, but I heard him and turned. Just grazed the side of my head.
3: Yes, you've got a gash there.
7: I put up a fight. He broke away, ran for the window. I fired at him. Guess I missed. Blow had me kind of woozy.
3: You're sure it's the same man you saw at Ferdy's?
7: Positive.
4: Well, I took a quick look outside. No sign of anyone now. Well, he could have crossed the terrace to another apartment or gone down the fire escape and ducked in below.
1: But then he's still in the building.
4: Yeah, he'll be out of it before we can do anything about it, Pam.
5: Then what do we do?
4: Well, first of all, Hathaway, you stop being coy and give us a detailed description of this character. Or do you still want to call your lawyer?
7: No, Lieutenant, you win. I'll tell you whatever I can.
1: There's your coffee, Jerry. Jerry. Jerry North!
3: What, Pam?
1: Your coffee. I know you don't like it cold.
3: Oh, thanks.
1: Where were you?
3: What?
1: Just now, in your thoughts. You were miles away.
3: I was thinking about the Hathaway case. It's been 3 days now, and no sign of the mysterious stranger.
1: Well, maybe they'll never find him. He had time to get far away.
3: But I don't think he did. That's what I've been thinking about.
1: You think you know where he is?
3: Maybe. Anyway, I'll bet there's one place they haven't tried yet.
1: Where's that?
3: The morgue.
1: The morgue?
3: Mm-hmm. And somehow I have an idea it might yield results.
4: Well, I have to admit, that was a pretty good idea of yours, Jerry.
3: I don't know, Bill. Wait till we see if Hathaway identifies the body.
4: Yeah.
3: I could be wrong, but this seemed like the logical bet.
4: Well, here's where we find out. Here's Hathaway.
0: Morning, gentlemen.
3: Morning.
4: Oh, good morning.
0: Am I late?
4: Oh, right on the nose, Hathaway. Well, should we go in and get it over with?
0: Yes, let's.
4: All right. Right through here.
5: You really think it's the right man, eh, Lieutenant?
4: Well, that's for you to say, Hathaway. He seems to fit the description you gave us. Oh, here he is. Well, Hathaway?
5: That's the man.
4: Are you sure?
5: Yes, Lieutenant, I'm sure.
4: Well, Jerry, seems you were right.
5: Mm-hmm.
4: You know, Hathaway, this is very interesting. Now, you say you saw this man at your brother's the day your brother was killed.
5: That's right.
4: Your brother was killed on Tuesday. But it so happens this fella died on Monday.
3: You see, Pam, I thought that if Hathaway was lying, he'd jump at the chance to strengthen the story. So I suggested that Bill show him a corpse that approximated the description he gave us.
1: Yes, after all, the corpse couldn't talk back.
3: Right. And now that we've eliminated the mysterious stranger, we can concentrate on the real suspects. And Bill thinks he can wrap it up. That's why he asked us down here today.
4: Come in. Oh, Pam and Jerry.
3: Well, how's it going, Bill?
4: We've just started.
2: I don't see why you had to bring them in, Lieutenant.
4: Because, Mrs. Hathaway, they were present when you had your unpleasantness with your brother-in-law.
2: All right, we had an unpleasant scene, but it wouldn't make me kill him.
3: That depends on the reason for the scene, Mrs. Hathaway.
2: I told you the reason. He tried to make love to me and...
3: I can suggest another.
4: Yes, Jerry?
3: Suppose Mrs. Hathaway wanted to get rid of her husband.
2: What do you mean?
3: He has a lot of money, Mrs. Hathaway. Maybe that's what you married him for. Then you tried to get Ferdy to help you kill him, and when he refused...
2: You're lying. You're lying.
0: Hey, take away.
2: You can't talk to me like
4: hey,
2: that.
4: That's enough, Mrs. Hathaway. Now, stop it. Stop it, Mrs. Hathaway.
2: I'll tear his eyes out.
0: I believe you would.
2: Oh, Doug, help me. You know he was lying.
5: Of course he was, so calm down, will you?
2: You don't believe him, Doug.
5: I told you I don't, but this is no way to answer him.
2: Yeah. Yes, you're right, but he made me so mad.
3: I see I did. You have a low boiling point, Mrs. Hathaway.
5: You couldn't expect her to like what you were saying, North.
3: I didn't.
5: You just said it to upset her.
3: I just said it because I wanted to see if it were true.
5: What on earth gives you the idea that it might be?
3: Things that Laura Arnold told us.
5: So that's it. Laura, wouldn't you know?
3: Why do you say that?
5: Can't you see she's behind this whole thing? It all ties up now. I'll bet she's the one who claimed to have seen my car at Ferdy's, too, wouldn't she?
3: What if she is?
5: Lieutenant, you said I've been trying to shield Shirley. I have.
3: Mm-hmm.
5: When you said my car was seen at Ferdy's, I could see Shirley was upset. She didn't know what to say, so I stepped in and said I'd been to Ferdy's.
3: And you hadn't?
5: No, but I thought Shirley might have. But now that I know she wasn't, at least not at the time of the murder...
3: How do you know that?
5: Because now I know when the murder happened. It's been in the paper.
3: Well?
5: Well, I did have the car at that time, but I was nowhere near Ferdy's. So if Laura says she saw me there, she's lying.
3: Hmm. It seems to come down to your word against hers. Well, I've sent for her, too, so let's see what happens when she gets here.
1: Oh, I don't think we'll have to wait for that, Bill. I know which one to believe.
3: You do, Pam?
1: Yes, Laura. Mr. Hathaway's still lying. So it looks like he's the murderer.
5: Don't be ridiculous. Laura says she saw my car at Ferdy's. That means she had to be there herself.
1: That's just it, Mr.
5: So naturally,
1: Hathaway.
5: She's going to lie, try to place somebody else there,
1: but
5: too.
1: But she couldn't have been lying.
5: Why not?
1: You told us your car was brand new. It had been delivered just a short time before the murder.
5: That's right.
1: Well, then, how could Laura have described it? Unless she really did see it at Ferdy's. Jerry, get him!
8: I've got him! All right, Hathaway, sit down.
3: Looks like you've told one lie too many. Oh, it's a beautiful day, isn't it, dear?
1: Yes. Poor Shirley.
3: Well, how do we come to Shirley?
1: Out of a clear blue sky. The sky's clear, and you just mentioned the weather, so you see, there is a logical connection.
3: You win, dear. But why do you say poor Shirley?
1: Well, it's quite obvious that she just married Doug Hathaway for his money.
3: Mm-hmm.
1: And now that he's caught for murder, they've broken him down about how he made his money.
3: His whole crooked house will come tumbling down.
1: That's right, Jerry. And all his money is tied up in
3: and
1: it.
3: So poor Shirley gets none.
1: You see what I mean, dear? Poor Shirley.
3: Mm-hmm. But somehow it doesn't break my heart. She knew Doug was a crook. Ferdy knew it, too. That's why Doug killed him, to shut him up. He claims Ferdy was always a tattletale as a kid. Hey, Pam, why are you stopping?
1: Oh, I just want to look in this window. Look at that car, Jerry. Isn't it beautiful?
3: Mm-hmm.
1: It's sort of like the Hathaway's car. Oh, it must be wonderful to be able to afford a car like that.
3: Yeah, even if you could, where would you ever find a parking space for it in Manhattan?
1: Well, if you didn't live in Manhattan.
3: But we do live in Manhattan. And we can't afford the car anyway.
1: I know, Jerry. I'm just thinking. Don't you ever like to think of what it would be like to have a car like that?
3: I don't let myself.
1: How do you prevent yourself?
3: Well, easy. I just walk over to the curb, like so.
1: Yes. And then?
3: Then I just shout, like so. Hey, taxi!
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13: From Hollywood, it's time now for John Lund as
14: Johnny Dollar.
15: Bert Welch, Johnny. Want to give my regards to Broadway?
14: You mean tell all the boys at 42nd Street?
15: No, 46th Street. Want you to run down there and see a theatrical agent named Lou Waltham.
14: What's the pitch?
15: Well, he handles a lot of high-priced talent, insures them with us for all sorts of things. Accidents, injuries, misperformances, the usual.
14: Well, what's the trouble?
15: Actually, I don't know. But I want you to check on an application he made for overall coverage on Kate Bellamy.
14: The singer?
15: Yeah.
14: Well, if she looks like she sounds on my record player and radio, I'm going to love this.
15: And we'd love to insure her. Waltham wants her covered for almost $2 million. protection against everything up to and including being bitten by a tsetse fly, but...
14: But what?
15: The answers to the application questions don't seem to check out. I think we'd like to know a little more about the girl. As a matter of fact, I think Waltham would like to know a little more himself.
14: Well, that makes three of us, because now you got me interested.
13: John Lund in a transcribed adventure of the man with the action-packed expense account. America's fabulous freelance insurance investigator.
14: Yours truly, Johnny Dollar.

0: 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The following is an accounting of expenditures during my investigation of the Kay Bellamy matter. Expense account item 1, $22.40. Plane fare and incidentals from Hartford to New York and cab fare to the madhouse on 46th off Broadway, where Lou Waltham housed his talent enterprises. I ran the gamut of would-be thespians, and his haggard secretary covered my rear valiantly as I plowed my way from the outer office to the inner sanctum.
1: You're the guy from the insurance company?
0: Yeah. Is it always like that out there? I think I went suddenly deaf.
1: Yeah, you're all right. This office is soundproof. I'd go nuts if I'd listen to that yammering all day. There's Lou Waltham. Boyd Welch told me he was sending you down.
0: About the policy you want him to write on Kay Bellamy. He doesn't think the application is as neat as it might be.
1: Yeah, she's a valuable hunk of talent. I gotta have coverage.
0: Well, then we need information.
1: I need some myself. This dame has been a headache from a word go.
0: Maybe you better tell me about it.
1: I'll give it to you straight. I picked Kay up, a little more 2 years ago. She was nothing, nobody. Doing a strip and burlesque singing a song, once in a while. I heard something in her voice, though, something them other guys missed. I signed her, had her trained, got her a good deal. Of course, that's my business.
0: Sure.
1: She knocks down a grand a week on that radio show. More on records. I could put her into the 5 grand class in no time, but...
0: For what?
1: Huh? Well, I'm going to tell you. See, she won't let me. She keeps sending me to the aspirin factory. Look, let me tell you this. 2 months ago, I get her a picture deal. Hollywood. Got it all sewed up. Big dough, villain. So what happens? I tell her and she screams like a banshee. No pictures.
0: What is she, a screwball?
1: Screwball? Take any nut in that auto office out there and I'd lay 8 to 5 at handling them would be a vacation after Kay Bellamy. Yeah, I may be talking to myself right out of the policy I want. But listen, you want to know something? One of the things she does... Just
0: go
1: one.
0: Ahead.
1: Figure this, will you? In between a radio show, she disappears for a whole week. For months, I couldn't never find her except on show days. Till I found out.
0: Where does she go?
1: To help me, you can sue me if I'm lying. She spends her time working in burlesque.
0: What?
1: You heard me. A grand a week on one radio show, but she goes around playing zip-zip the rest of the time for $75 a week under the name of Don LaValle.
0: Are you sure?
1: I followed her. I seen her with my own eyes.
0: Will you talk to her about it?
1: I talked myself blue in her face. She freezes and tells me to mind my own business. She'd go get another agent.
0: You know, Mr. Waltham, I think you'd better get another insurance company.
1: Now, look. I do a lot of business with your firm. No trouble. This girl is valuable property. Give me a break, eh? Maybe you could talk to her. Maybe she just hates agents.
0: All right, Mr. Walton. Where can I find her?
1: Boston.
0: Boston? Doing burlesque in Boston?
1: Listen, there they need it. Hey, are you on an expense account?
0: Yeah, why?
1: Well, I'll give you a pass to the theater up there. You can knock down the admission price and stick it in your kick, huh, okay?
0: Thanks. Thanks a million.
1: What are you laughing? A buck's a buck, ain't it?
0: Expense account item 2, 1945. Cab and plane fares between Lou Waltham's New York office and the Burley Q Review in Boston, where Kay Bellamy, with a little Turkish veil hiding her face on the billboards, was dancing under the name of Dawn LaValle. The theater was closed in the later afternoon, but the sound of a piano came from the stage door alley. I walked backstage. There was no doorman, so I went through to the wings. Dawn LaValle was on stage, and the dance she was doing was enough to make me forget the inadequacies of the pianist and the despairing tone of the dance director as he tried to whip the lumbering chorus into a semblance of unity.
2: All right. 1, 2, 3, 6. 1, 2, 3, 6. Keep it safe. Keep it safe. Wait a minute. Got it, Sam. Sam, got it. You, Lorraine, which is your left foot, darling? You only got two. Make a choice.
3: What do you want for $40 a week, Vera Allen? I'm tired.
2: You're tired?
4: Stand up, will you, Lexi? We're all tired. You don't need me for the rest of the numbers, do you?
2: No, you're all right, Dawn, darling. Go get dressed, sweetheart.
0: She walked into the wings, moving toward me in the semi-darkness. The piano had stopped, but she carried her own music with her as she moved. And it wasn't burlesque music. This girl was definitely on the symphony side.
5: All right, girls, now get together and let
0: Miss Bellamy?
6: What did you call me?
0: Kay Bellamy.
5: All right, Sam.
0: That is your name, isn't it?
6: No, mister. Whoever you are. What are you doing back here anyhow? Get out of my way and let me pass.
0: Look, I just want to talk to you for a minute. My name is Dollar. I'm from Hemispheric Insurance.
7: Look, pal, maybe you didn't hear the lady. She told you to get out of here.
8: Go get dressed, baby. I'll cool this stage door John and wait for you.
6: All right, Crow.
8: You came in the wrong door, bud. The box office is around front.
0: Listen, hard boy, I got business here. My name is Dollar.
8: I know who you are, I know why you're here, and I got reasons why you should blow.
0: Meaning the gun you're holding in your pocket?
8: Kay ain't interested in any insurance. Just go tell Lou Walton to insure himself and drop dead.
0: And if I don't?
8: A gun can get awful nasty, Mr. Dollar.
0: All right, Mr. Crow. As long as this isn't a personal matter. But if it ever gets personal, I'm going to feed you a face full of nuts.
8: I'm glad you said that. I'll tell the boss. Then if you keep nosing around, maybe he'll issue me a special hunting license. Just for you.
0: The lovable Mr. Crowell had told me two things. One was that he had a boss. And two, Kay Bellamy was also taking orders from somebody. I found a cafe around the corner from the theater. When the rehearsal broke, some of the cast wanted in. I went in, too. I got a seat at the counter next to the girl called Loreen.
3: I just want a cup of coffee when you get a chance, Joe.
0: Hello.
9: Hi.
0: You had a little trouble at rehearsal, didn't you?
9: Yeah, I always have trouble. Were you there?
0: Yeah, in the wings. I thought you were doing fine.
9: That Lutzy gives me a pain. He's always putting on the big act, like he was doing a Hollywood musical or something.
0: Who's Lutzy?
9: Lutzy Lazario, the dance director. You saw him. He's over in the corner booth there with Valerie, one of the new girls. He thinks he's a regular Romeo.
0: Continental type, huh?
9: Yeah, Continental Brooklyn, if you ask me. He made a play for Dawn, but she brushed him fast.
0: So Lutzy has a big crush on Dawn, huh?
9: He'll forget it if he's smart. She's aiming for bigger moose than him.
0: Like who, for instance?
9: Some guy named... Oh, hey, that's my date honking for me. Never mind that coffee I ordered, Joe. I gotta go. I'm sorry I can't keep you company.
0: Well, that's all right, Lorraine. I think I'll go over to the corner booth and join Lutzy and his girlfriend.
9: Okay by me, if you ain't particular, mister.
5: No. You know something. Appreciation for the dance is not what I've been accustomed to. If people who knew me as an artist ever found out...
0: You're Lutzy Lazario, aren't you?
5: Oh, yes, I'm Lazaro. Didn't I see you backstage during rehearsals?
0: Yes, I was watching your work.
5: Oh, that's right, yes. You are in the business?
0: Well, in a way, I'm doing a little scouting for Lou Walton, the agent. He's got a chance to sell some talent for a big Broadway musical if he can find the right people.
5: Well,
0: know?
5: Sweetheart, won't you sit down, Mr.
0: Dollar, Johnny Dollar.
5: Yeah, Dollar. This is Valerie, Mr. Dollar. She's in the chorus.
10: This is a great pleasure, Mr. Dollar.
0: Of course, you don't know it, Rosario, but I've had an eye on you. You and the star of your show, Dawn Leviathan.
5: Oh, I am so ashamed that you should find me in such a place. It has been a thing I've been doing, you know, temporarily, waiting for a break.
0: Yeah, I understand. How about the girl, though, Dawn?
10: Oh, you can get her to leave here, Mr. Dollar. There ain't as much dough on all Broadway as she could get just by marrying a guy that's after her. Besides, if you're looking for a real dancer,
0: Dawn's boyfriend sounds like big money.
10: More than just money, Mr. Dollar. Real big shot family. He's Martin Bayard Cullen III.
0: Her breath was singeing my eyebrows, but it was the name that really made him curl. Martin Bayard Cullen III. Connections with a capital C. Kay Bellamy was really moving into the big leagues and doing it the hard way, via burlesque runway. Didn't add up.
10: You're wasting your time with Dawn, Mr. Dollar. Besides, I'm a better hoofer than she'll ever be. All I need
0: is... I know, Valerie, a break. That's what we all need. Just one good break. I'll see both of you later. Expense account item 3, $5 for a Boston hotel room, since I decided to stay over and see the show at the Burley Q Review. Expense account item 4, 30 cents. Federal amusement tax to be paid on the pass Lou Waltham had given me for the show. Expense account item 5, 25 cents for a box of the genuine saltwater taffy sold during intermission with a guaranteed prize in each and every box. I got a genuine tin cigar clipper. I watched Kay Bellamy, masquerading as Dawn Lavaya, take off everything the law would allow except the veil that covered the lower half of her face. Then, emotionally exhausted, I went back to my hotel and slept. It was noon when I was wakened by a knock on the door.
10: Surprised to see me?
0: Well, a little, Miss Bellamy. You weren't happy with me yesterday.
10: Well, I was angry with Lou Waltham for sending you. See, Mr. Dollar, I started out in burlesque, and frankly, for some reason, I like it, that's all.
0: Ah, you must, to mix it with a $1,000-a-week radio career.
10: Sometimes a farm kid makes good in a big city, gets his own swimming pool. But when he gets a chance, he takes off his shoes and goes wading in the brook.
0: Sometimes.
10: That's the way it is with me.
0: A lie like that ought to get your pretty mouth washed out with soap.
10: Why should I lie to you? Besides, Lou Waltham has no right to insure me unless I want myself insured, does he? So why don't you forget it? And let's be friends.
0: Johnny Dollar.
11: Johnny, Bert Welch. I've had an awful time finding you.
0: A few more minutes and I put through a call to you, Bert. Think you'd better forget about that Kay Bellamy policy Waltham wanted. The lady doesn't want to be insured.
11: Even if she did, it wouldn't matter now.
0: What do you mean?
11: Lou Waltham is dead.
0: What?
11: He was shot and killed in his private office sometime this morning. Police just found the body.

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0: I grabbed the first plane out of Boston and was back in New York by late afternoon. Charlie Dyer from the police lab was going over Lou Waltham's private office with dusting powder and camera.
1: Some of them actors still outside?
0: Yeah. Charlie, you find anything?
1: About 200 sets of fingerprints, all different. This one's going to be fun. Probably turn out that Shakespeare did it.
0: Well, half the talent in the outer office there might confess if they were sure the last meal is all it's cracked up to be.
1: Maybe they're waiting to see if we're going to cast pallbearers. Hey, what are you doing here?
0: Just looking over some papers on the desk, Charlie.
1: Oh, come off it, Dollar. You know better than that. The lieutenant finds out I let you in here, he'd
0: all right,
1: call...
0: Charlie. Look, just give me one break. You got the keys to this file cabinet?
1: Yeah, why?
0: Open it for me, will you? Just this one drawer, A through C. Come on, Charlie. Can't hurt anything.
1: Oh, there's nothing in those files but contracts, Johnny.
0: I know. I just want to look up a few things on Kay Bellamy.
1: Singer? You think she did it?
0: No, but... Well, I want to see the file, that's all. Come on, Charlie, will you? One peek. 5 minutes.
1: All right. I finished that side of the room anyhow. Go ahead, take the folder you want, Johnny, but I want to see what you're doing.
0: Here it is. Kay Bellamy. Just curious about something.
1: What?
0: Why a doll with her voice and face and figure isn't on television.
1: Oh, for crying out loud. Go out and take a seat on the bench with the rest of those nuts.
0: I didn't even hear him. Kay Bellamy's contract with Lou Waltham was a dilly. No personal appearances, no club dates, no publicity pictures released without her approval. No studio audiences permitted at her broadcast. No television shows.
1: Look, Johnny, will you finish that and get out of here?
0: I'm finished, Charlie.
1: Why, she ain't on television. If you ask me, she must have a face that'd blow out the transmitter.
0: What makes you say that?
1: Pictures of her in the photo file.
0: Where?
1: Bottom drawer there says photos.
0: I want to see those, too, Charlie.
1: There's nothing to see. Hats with veiled silhouettes, even in the newspaper clippings. She must really be ugly. Yeah, there's the only shot without a veil. Her and some guy wearing big hats. Shadow all over the faces.
0: Mexican sombreros. Mule and cart in the background. This must have been snapped in Mexico.
1: Come on, put him back, Johnny, and clear out. There's nothing to see.
0: He was wrong. There was something to see in that Mexican photo, all right. Not Kay Bellamy's face, but her hand holding the rim of the sombrero. And on the hand, a wedding ring. Expense account item 7. Same as items 2 and 6. 1945, cab and plane fare between New York and Boston. I made the plane just in time and then got another little shock. There was a vacant seat on the aisle. I took it. The window seat was occupied by a dancer named Valerie.
2: Well... Fancy meeting you here, Mr. Dollar.
0: You better fasten that seatbelt. You're a long way from Boston, aren't you?
2: Well, I flew down this morning. You said Mr. Waltham was looking for people for a show, so I thought I ought to see him.
0: Did you?
2: No, Well, you must know about the murder and police and everything.
0: I know about the murder and the police, but not everything. You want to fill me in?
2: I don't know what you're talking about.
0: What time was it when you went to see Waltham?
2: I don't remember exactly. Afternoon. Police were outside the building. I heard what happened. I didn't even go up.
0: Too bad you weren't there earlier. Like between 8 and 9 this morning when the police think he was killed.
2: What would he be doing in his office so early?
0: It was his hour for thinking before the arrival of the howling mob. Didn't you know that?
2: Well, how would I know it?
0: Yeah, maybe you wouldn't. It was a thing that was known only by his better clients, like Fay Bellamy, or friends. Which plane did you take from Boston to New York this morning?
2: Why don't you ask the airlines? Leave me alone.

0: A lot of people were tying up together, and they were all tying around Kay Bellamy. But there was still no sign of the payoff. I had to find out where Martin Bayard Cullen III came into the picture. When we reached Boston, I taxied out to the exclusive Back Bay mansion that had housed the Cullens for generations. Martin III received me in the library.
1: Your card says you're an insurance investigator. Whatever your business is, I would prefer it if you would take the matter up with my business counselor.
0: Well, it's the kind of business they might know about. I want some information about a girl you've been seeing.
1: What girl and what sort of information?
0: Dawn Levaya at the Burley Q Review.
1: I'll answer any questions concerning Dawn.
0: Look, Cullen, this is important. A man has been murdered.
1: Are you implying that Dawn is involved in a murder?
0: I'm not implying. I'm saying it right out.
1: Are you going to get out of here, Mr. Dollar, or shall I throw you out?
0: Now, don't try. You might bend your suit. You're being a sucker about your lady love, Cullen. She's been working you for something, hasn't she? Some kind of a favor? Something?
1: Yes.
0: What kind of a favor? Maybe the key to a murder, Cullen. You may help her later if she's involved, but you can't cover for her.
1: All right. There's a man in the federal penitentiary. Her uncle. His name is Fred Bellamy. She asked me to use my influence to have him moved from a West Coast prison to one in the East where members of the family will be able to visit him.
0: Fred Bellamy?
1: That's right. Do you think you can make murder out of that?
0: Listen, chum. Do you think Dawn Levaya is really her name?
1: I never asked, frankly.
0: Well, you should have. Not that she'd have told you. But her real name is Kay Bellamy.
1: Kay Bellamy.
0: And five will get you 10 that Fred Bellamy is her husband, not her uncle.
1: If he was married, the police would have known it.
0: Not if he was married in Mexico.
1: But he's been in jail for 5 years.
0: Yeah. And an eyewitness who helped to convict him swore that a girl drove the getaway car. You've been out with her, Cullen. She ever show her face in public?
1: I know. She always wears a hat with a veil. She never liked crowded places. I've been taken in, haven't I?
0: Mm. Happens to the best of us. But for your sake, I hope you didn't try to arrange that favor.
1: I'm afraid I did, though. Bellamy should be aboard a train headed east right now.
0: Well, then you better call everybody you know in Washington and get them to call out the Marines or something, because somebody's going to make a pitch to yank Bellamy off that train. But it still didn't solve the murder of Lou Waltham. He'd found out the same things, that was certain. But how? I kept thinking about it on my way down the gravel driveway from the Cullen house. Then I reached the street and started to think of another murder. One that looked like it was just about to take place. My own.
2: All right, Nosey. Head for that car and climb in.
0: You're a busy little fellow, aren't you, Crow?
2: Yeah, I asked the boss for that special hunting license, like I said. And I got it. You ain't gonna like this ride. You're crawling behind the wheel. All right, start it and get going.
0: Too bad you have to work so hard all alone, Kroll. I just found out why you haven't had more company.
2: I can handle you alone, Buster.
0: I don't know. You look like part of a gang, Kroll. You're the type. But the rest of the boys are out meeting a train someplace, aren't they? The Fred Bellamy special.
2: Oh, I know your mouth has to be zipping. It'll be getting nice and dark, so... Take a road out of town. Let's see a little country.
0: Sure. Going fast enough for you?
2: And I'll get funny. Slow down.
0: Why? I like the breeze.
2: You want this gun barrel across your teeth?
0: No, but I don't want the bullet you're planning to give me either. It's got me scared. When I get scared, I get crazy. I don't like the idea of dying alone.
2: You trying to bluff me?
0: No. You ever hit the back of a 10-ton truck at 80 miles an hour?
2: No, smart guy.
0: Well, you're going to, smart guy, because there's one right in front of us. His eyes away from me and saw the back of the truck looming up suddenly in the dusk. For a minute, fear paralyzed him. Then he gave a wild shriek and opened the door and jumped. He yanked the wheel hard and the car missed the truck by inches. But Kroll didn't. His leap had smashed him right into the back of it. I felt my heart kicking up at something in my throat. I turned the car around and drove back to the Burley Q Review at 15 miles.

0: Hello, Kay.
1: Oh, that's you.
0: Yeah. Tired of running, Kay?
1: Yeah, tired.
0: Your husband isn't going to get off that train. The gang will be picked up, too.
1: I know. I just had a phone call from Martin Bayard Cullen III. He made me feel like it was rotten. I did it because I had to.
0: Your husband wasn't going to let you enjoy the comforts of life while he rotted away in jail, is that it?
1: Yes. He let me take the radio job because he thought he might be able to buy his way out with the money.
0: Out of a federal pen? He was dreaming.
1: I'm glad it's over. He had Kroll and the other boys watching me. Told him to keep me working in burlesque. Make things rough for me. So I'd never forget what a bad time he was having.
0: I'd better call the police, Kay.
1: You don't have to, Mr. Dollar. I called him myself 2 minutes ago. I'm just waiting. Okay, you've seen the farewell performance. Now why don't you leave me alone? Please.
0: Sure.
2: Oh, Mr. Dollar.
0: Oh, hello, Watsy.
2: Oh, see, I heard the terrible news about Mr. Waltham. Such a terrible thing.
0: Yeah.
2: I know you work for him. I know how badly you must feel. Oh, tell me something. Are you taking over the business? Will you be looking for the people for that show?
0: I'll let you know. Is Valerie around?
2: Yeah, in the manager's office, just over there. Mr. Kroll's office. You know Mr. Kroll?
0: Yeah. I met him around a couple of times. Thanks. Hello, Valerie.
3: You. Where's Kroll?
0: I don't know for sure. Maybe out in the highway. Maybe in the morgue by now.
3: The morgue?
0: His hunting license expired. You lost your boyfriend.
3: He was nothing to me.
0: No? And why did you follow me to Cullen's house and then tip him off that I was there?
3: I don't know what you're talking about.
0: Let's try something else, then. You went to New York with him when he killed Waltham, but you took different planes coming back.
3: All right. So he killed Waltham, and now he's dead. What does that make me?
0: An accessory.
3: No. No, look. Listen to me, Mr. Dollar. I didn't know what he was going to do. I didn't even know why he was going to see Waltham. First I knew it was trouble was when I was sitting in the outer office and I heard them yelling, and then I heard a shot.
0: You mean Kroll was in the private office with Waltham? You didn't see them together?
3: I couldn't. The door was closed.
0: Too bad you heard that shot then, because it makes you sound like a liar. Waltham's private office was completely soundproof.
3: I see.
4: Oh, sure, sure. You're a nice, peaceful girl, all right. Let go of it.
0: That's better. Police will be here soon with a wagon. You better put something on so you don't catch cold. And that's about it for the bump and grind artists. Lou Waltham never insured himself because he had nobody to leave it to, so there's no loss there. Of course, the Kay Bellamy policy was never issued. 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Yours truly, Johnny Dollar.

0: Yours truly, Johnny Dollar, stars John Lund in the title role and was written by Joel Murcott with music by Eddie Dunstetter. John Lund can currently be seen in the Universal International picture Just Across the Street. Featured in tonight's cast were Raymond Burr, Benny Rubin, Jay Novello, Gene Bates, Hi Everback, Sandra Gould, and Gloria Blondell. Yours truly, Johnny Dollar, is transcribed in Hollywood by Jaime Del Valle.
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0: Another case for Nick Carter. Back to the detective.
1: Yes, it's another case for that most famous of all manhunters, the detective whose ability at solving crime is unequaled in the history of detection fiction. Nick Carter, Master Detective. Today's strange adventure...
2: The Professor's Secret, or Nick Carter and the Mystery of the Z-Rays.
3: It's working, Dad. Why, that wound in the guinea pig's shoulder is healing. Why, it's only about half the size as it was before.
4: Yes, Jean. It looks as if my new invention was a success. All that I need to do now is build a full-scale model, and I shall be ready to bring a new era of healing to the entire world.
5: Oh. Don't move either.
3: No, what is it?
5: Just stand where you are and put your hands in the air.
3: What do you want? We have no money.
5: We don't want money. We want that Z-ray machine of yours. Shut it off.
4: But you can't.
5: Shut it off, I said.
3: All right.
5: Now fix that machine so we can take it with us. And no funny business either. Pack it up good, Pop.
3: Better do it, Dad. These men mean business.
4: Very well, Jean. Just as you say.
5: Hurry up, Pop. We got a long way to go.
3: How did you know how to find this place?
5: That's our business, lady. Ready, Pop?
4: Yes, it's ready. But be careful of it.
5: Don't worry. They'll take good care of it. All right, Bill, you and Jake take it out to the car and treat it gentle.
6: Okay, come on, Jake.
3: What are you going to do with it?
5: That machine heals cuts and bruises and things, don't it?
3: Yes.
5: If it'll do that, it'll heal holes made by guns, too. Save a lot of wear and tear on the boys.
3: You mean you're going to use that wonderful machine to help your gangsters?
5: Sure thing, kid. Now you two get your hats and coats. You're going with us.
4: But that's kidnapping. You can't do that.
5: Get your hat, Pop. I ain't got all day.
3: Come on, Dad. It's no use arguing.
4: Oh, all right, Jim.
7: Get your hands up. You're surrounded.
4: Oh, and down on the
8: floor. Tony, I got Jake. But I got one of them, Tony.
5: Any more of them, Bill?
8: I don't know. Maybe that guy was just bluffing.
5: We gotta get out of here. We'll leave Jake here. A dead man's no good to us. All right, in the car, you two. Hurry it up.
8: All right, in there.
5: Come on.
8: Come on.
5: Get going.
8: Let's go.

0: It's coming. It's coming. It's coming.
1: Oh, there he is. Not dead, thank heaven. Nasty gash in his head, though. Come on, Scubby.
2: Oh.
1: Wake up, will you? Come on, Scubby.
2: Oh. That you, Nick?
1: Yes, Scubby, it's Nick. What happened?
2: Oh. Well, you said to meet you here. You didn't get here. Gang started off with the machine and the prof and his daughter. I tried to stop them. One of them shot me. And I got one of them first, I think.
1: Yes, you sure did, Scubby. They left his body here. You all right now?
2: Yeah, I guess so.
1: Good. Come on. Let's see if this dead gangster has any identifications on him. Probably not, but he might have. Let's see. Nope. Doesn't seem to be a thing. Here. Wait a minute. He's wearing a money belt. Specially made. Made by Weaver Manufacturing Company, Brooklyn.
2: Well, it's a special kind of belt. Maybe they know who they made it for.
1: Yes, maybe. We'll find out anyway.
2: Oh, another thing, Nick.
1: Hmm?
2: I got a good look at one of the gang just before I went down.
1: Good.
2: And his face was all covered with those peculiar dark-colored splotches that you told me about last winter, remember? That Asiatic skin disease.
1: Oh, yes. That's a real clue, Scubby. Very few doctors can treat that disease, and it requires regular treatment. When we get back to town, you make it your job to find the doctor who treats him and get his name and address.
2: Right, Nick. But how did you know this robbery was going to take place right here and at this time?
1: A very peculiar thing, Scubby. As you know, I've been on the trail of this gang for weeks.
2: Yeah.
1: Well, I finally found a restaurant where several of the gang eat. Had lunch there this noon. Two of the gang were there. I couldn't hear what they said, but I could read their lips enough to find out about their plan to rob the professor. So I called you back from your vacation in Connecticut, hoping that we could warn the professor and maybe block their plans and capture them.
2: But what happened to you? You were late getting here.
1: Oh, some drunken fool ran into me and locked his car into mine. So it took a wrecking crew to separate us. Just bad luck, that's all.
2: Yeah, we might have had them if you'd been here, too.
1: Well, too late for that. Let's get back to town and work on what clues we have.
3: All right, Pop. Get that machine of yours going. I want to try it out and be sure it's okay.
4: Shall I untie him, Tony?
3: Sure. He's got to use his hands to make that thing work. But leave the girl tied up.
4: Okay. There you are, Pop. Now get busy.
5: Gene, you think I'd better...
6: Better do as they say, Dad. If you don't, they may kill us.
3: The kid's right, Pop. Better do as we say and make it fast.
5: Very well. Give me the machine.
4: Here you are, Pop. Make it work.
5: Why, I can't make it work.
3: Huh?
5: The main adjuster coil is missing.
3: You mean it won't work without something that ain't there?
5: As long as that coil is missing, I can't demonstrate it for you. It won't work.
3: Look here, Pop. Are you trying to kid us?
5: No, I assure you, I'm quite serious. That machine won't work without the coil.
3: If Bill brought that thing down here just the way you gave it to him, you must have left it up there yourself.
5: Perhaps I did. I was very nervous.
3: Why, you old son of a dried-up mummy. I believe you did this on purpose. I believe you've tricked us.
4: What's the diff, Tony? If he's got to have the coil, he's got to have the coil. If it ain't here, we got to get it.
3: Yeah, you're right, I guess. What does it look like, you old goat?
5: It's a small coil of green-covered wire, about 4 inches across. Yeah, the last time I saw it was lying on the bench near where the machine was.
3: Take a couple of the boys, Bill, and get it. First thing in the morning. And, Pop, you better pray they find it.
7: Yes, Nick, Scubby just called me. That special money belt was made for a man named Jake Shackley. Lives at 47 East Pitt Street. Yes, Scubby said he was going to...

0: Here it is. 47 East Pitt Street. Fine old dump. Wager Shackley's not the only crook who lives here. Oh, clerk.
1: Yes, sir.
0: What room's Jake Shackley in?
1: Shackley? Oh, I don't know anybody by that
0: name. See this, do you?
1: Oh, yes, sir. Shackley lives in number 42, but he's out just now.
0: Yes, I expect he is. I just want to look over his room. Any objections?
1: Oh, no, sir. Go right ahead. It's on the fourth floor, sir. Stairs over there. You want the key?
0: No, thank you. I've got one. I'll wait up there for a while. If anybody comes in looking for Shackley, send him up. I might like to talk to them.
2: Yes, the man you describe is one of my patients. He comes here twice a week for X-ray treatment. If you have the proper authority, I can give you his name and address. Yes. Yes, I see. That is quite satisfactory. Now here you are. James Duane, 47 East Pitt Street. Glad to help you.

0: Number 37. Yeah, this is the room. I wonder if anyone is in.
1: We better be leaving, Jim. It's a long way up there. But, Bill, how come the coil wasn't for the rest of the stuff when you brought it down?
2: That old fat head of a professor left it behind on purpose.
1: Oh, when do we leave?
2: Just as soon as Trap gets here. Do right now.
0: Somebody else coming. Maybe I better get out of the...
3: Looking for somebody, Bud?
0: Oh, I was just, I was just trying to find room 9. I'm nearsighted.
3: Go on inside. We'll talk about it there. Go on inside.
0: Oh, sure. Sure.
2: Hey, Trap. Hey, where'd you get that guy?
3: He was listening outside your door. Know him?
2: Know him. I thought I killed him up at the professor's place.
3: You mean this is the dick who tried to stop you up
2: there? Yeah, that pretty bandage on his head covers up the place where I put my slug.
4: Well, he's here now anyway.
2: Yeah, and we better get rid of him so we can be on our way.
3: How about leaving him here and turning on the gas? Simple and efficient.
4: Not here. This is my room. But there is a small empty room across the hall. Only one window. We can stuff the cracks with newspaper and leave him in there, tied up.
2: That's a good idea. With the gas turned on, he won't last long. When they find him, we'll be miles from here. We won't be in the picture at all.
5: Well, Nick, this clue certainly turned out to be a total loss. Not a thing in the room that's of use. Nobody dropped in. Mr. Jake Shackley must have lived a very lonely and uninteresting life. Nick, you better try another lead. Let's start by walking down those 3 flights of stairs. I would pick a clue that leads me to a place without an elevator. Hey, wait. A strong smell of gas on this floor. Better look into this. Must be down this way. The smell's stronger here. Yeah, this must be the room. Number 36. Didn't even lock the door when they left. Hope they don't take me for one of the uninvited. Might not like my... Scubby! Scubby, what in the... Where's that gas jet? Now for the window. Hey, Scubby. Scubby, come on. Come on. Come on, Scubby. Now he's out cold. Come on. Oh, he's all tied up. What's been going on here anyway? I'll have to get him out of this. Hey, you're heavier than I thought, old boy. There, it's ought to be all right. Now for artificial respiration. 1, 2, 3. Relax. Rest. 1, 2, 3.
6: Hey, what's going on here? I smell gas. Any trouble, Mr.?
5: Man overcome. Gas. Turns out to be a friend of mine.
6: Oh, dear.
5: Don't know what happened. Just got here. Oh. I think he's coming around now. Yeah. He's opening his eyes. Scubby, can you hear me? Scubby.
0: Oh, Nick. Gang going back. Left something. Professor's house. Machine no good without it. Nick, hurry. Hurry, Nick, they can't get away.
5: Passed out again. Clerk, is our doctor around here?
6: Yes, right in the next room.
5: Get him.
6: Doc, come on out, you wanted. Doc!
5: All right, he'll be all right now. You and the doc take care of him. When he's okay, send him to my office at 3rd and 5th. I'll get back there as soon as I can. I've got a job to do that can't wait.

0: really there, Nick?
1: Practically, Patsy. The entrance is just around the bend ahead. Uh-huh. I'm going to run the car off the road into the bushes here so it can't be seen by anyone going by.
0: How far is the professor's house from here?
1: About 100 yards, through the woods there.
0: You're going to wait here?
1: No. I'm cutting across to see if the gang's car's there yet. Where's that kit of mine?
0: Now, put it in the back, Nick. What's in it?
1: Oh, a little gadget. You wait here for me. I'll be back as soon as I can.
0: Oh, but, Nick, you're not going to try to catch the gang single-handed, are you?
1: No, Patsy, I don't expect to, but you never can tell.

0: There. That ought to do it. Now. There, now, if I can get away from here before anybody sees me.
1: Hey, Tony! Somebody's monkeying with our car.
0: Hey, I gotta get out of here.
2: What's going on, Trent? Oh,
0: two can play at this game. Oh, I got him.
2: I can see you. Okay, here.
0: If I can get behind this bush. Oh, got me. After all, I did.
3: You get him, Bill?
2: I think so, but he got trapped first.
0: Trap's dead.
3: Want me to finish off the dig?
0: No, no, we got the coil we come after. Nothing to keep us here any longer. I don't want to waste time hunting for a copper who's probably dead already.
3: What about Trap?
0: Leave him there. It's a long way back to town. I ain't particular about making the trip with a corpse.
4: Nick? Nick? Where are you?
5: Oh, Patsy.
4: Yes,
5: over
4: Nick?
5: Here. In the bush.
4: Oh, Nick. Nick, are you hurt?
5: No. Not seriously, Patsy.
4: Oh, thank goodness.
5: They caught me off guard. Creased the back of my head with a shot.
4: Oh, Nick, I was so scared that you were dead.
5: No.
4: Heard all the shooting, and then when their car rode off down the road and you didn't come back, I didn't know what to think.
5: Oh.
4: So I waited a little and then came over here to find you. Come on, and let me help you up.
5: All right, thanks. Oh, my head aches. Oof. You'll have to drive us back to town, Patsy. I don't feel up to it.
4: A gangster's car got such a head start, we'll never find them now.
5: Oh, Patsy, you're wrong about that. Hmm? We can follow them no matter how much of a start they got.
4: Who do you think you are, Dunninger? You're no mind reader or fortune teller either.
5: No, we'll see. Come on. Sure we're on the trail of the other car, Patsy?
4: Don't be funny, Nick. Of course we are. There hasn't been any crossroad or side road yet where they could have turned off.
5: Well, that's a great weight off my mind.
4: Nick, how can you be so sure we can follow them no matter what roads they take?
5: Wait until we get to a place where there's another road they might have taken. Then I'll answer your question.
4: Oh, you.
5: I think I better call Scubby on the short wave and give him some instructions. I left word for him to wait till he heard from me. KR calling YN. KR calling YN. Come in.
6: 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Ready here. Go ahead.
5: KR to YN. Pick up reinforcements according to plan previously arranged. Have men and machines ready in 1 hour. Stand by for further orders. 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That's all.
6: YN to KR. Okay. Okay. Await your call in 1 hour. Signing off.
4: Nick, you never told me. What are the code letters you use for identification?
5: We use the last letter of our first name and the last letter of our last name. Mm-hmm. For instance, Nick Carter is K-R.
4: And Scubby Wilson is Y-N.
5: Mm-hmm.
4: Mine would be... Well, mine would be Y-N, too. Patsy Bowen. Well, Scubby is Y-N. What would my letters be?
5: Just add the first letter of your first name.
4: Oh, the first letter.
5: Mm-hmm.
4: Well, you mean my letters, then, would be P-Y-N.
5: That's right. Simple, isn't it?
4: Hmm. Look, Nick... We're coming to a crossroads. Which way, Maestro?
5: Well, if they're going where I think they're going, they'd take the right fork. So try that one. I'll slow down a little bit, though.
4: Okay. Now what?
5: Just a minute. Stop the car.
4: What is it, Nick?
5: Look there, Patsy.
4: Hmm? Looks like a firefly on the pavement.
5: That's the answer to your question.
4: Meaning what?
5: It's not a firefly. It's a drop of luminous paint.
4: Nick! You mean the other car is dropping those as they go along without knowing it?
5: Exactly. All right, you can go ahead now.
4: Oh, that's what you were doing when they shot you.
5: Yes, Patsy. I rigged it up before we left the office. Then when I left you to see if they'd arrived yet, I found their car. No one was in it, so I fastened it on the chassis.
4: Yeah.
5: They came out and found me just after I'd finished the job.
4: So that's why you weren't in any great rush. What is it, Nick?
5: A phosphorus solution in a metal can with an adjustable nipple.
4: Uh-huh.
5: Enough to last for 100 miles. They can't lose us this time.

0: much longer are you going to keep us here, tied up this way?
1: Until my men bring back the missing coil, and it works. Now, they should be back here by now if nothing's happened to prevent them. And for your sake, I hope... Here they are now.
2: Well, we got it.
1: Where's Trap?
2: We left him there.
1: You had a fight?
2: Yeah. Dick tried to put our car out of commission while we was in the lab. Trap spotted him. And they shot it out. Trap lost.
1: And the Dick?
2: He's still up there, too. Dead as a doornail.
1: You fools! Bunglers! Can't you do anything without having trouble?
3: We got the coil, Tony. Ain't that what you wanted?
1: Of course, of course. But trouble always spells danger. Where is the coil?
2: Here.
1: Pop, take a look at this. Is it the right one?
3: Yes. Yes, that is the coil.
1: Do you have to have anything else to make that machine of yours work?
3: No, it's all here now.
1: All right. There's the rest of it on the table there. Get it going. I want to see it work.
3: Very well. But it'll take time.
1: It better not take too long. Otherwise, your daughter might find things happening to her she wouldn't like.
0: Don't worry about me, Father.
3: I can't help worrying about you, my dear. I'll work as fast as I can.
1: It's just 9:30 now. I'll give you 15 minutes to get that thing working.
3: But that won't be...
1: Better not stop the talk. Time's going.
0: Do as he says, Father.
3: Very well, my dear.
1: 1 minute gone. 5 seconds. 10 seconds. 15.
4: 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Come in.
5: 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Ready. Go ahead.
4: KR to YN. I am now parked near Hideout. It's center one of three old tenement houses, East Haviland Road. Come at once. Bring men as previously planned. Surround house. We'll wait for you to arrive if possible. Come at once. That is all.
5: YN to KR. Understood. Leaving immediately. Should be there in 20 minutes. Signing off.
0: Father, can't you hurry?
3: I'm almost ready. Just a second.
1: 25 now. Seconds.
3: There. I think it'll work now.
1: Ready, Pop?
3: Yes. Turn on the current, please.
2: I'll get it.
3: Now then, what is it you wish to try?
6: Try it on me, Tony. That dig got me in the shoulder.
1: Very well. Try it on Jim's shoulder.
3: Stand in front of the machine. Now, a little closer. Bring your shoulder a little lower so as to be directly in front of the rays.
6: This ain't going to hurt, is it?
1: You want your shoulder fixed up, don't you?
6: Sure.
1: Shut up, then.
3: No, stay right there. Steady now.
6: Gee, feels good. Hey, Tony, look. The shoulder looks better already.
1: Yeah. This'll make us the tops of any gang in the whole world. How long will it take to fix him up as good as new, Pop?
3: Well, this is only a small demonstration machine. It'll take several hours to complete the healing process. With a larger output of the Z-ray, it'll be much quicker.
2: Hey, Tony, what's that?
1: What's what?
2: Them cars outside. Did you hear them?
1: Cars? Stopping here?
2: Yeah, there was two of them. Hey, there they are.
1: You fool! So you left that Dick dead in the wood at the prof's lab, did you?
2: Tony, I was sure he was dead.
1: So Daddy's tracked us right here to our own hideout.
2: But Tony, I... Hey, boss, the cops, they surrounded the house.
1: How many of them are there?
2: A dozen of them, they're all over.
1: A dozen, we can take care of them. Bill, you and Jim, go down and give the boys a hand.
2: Right.
1: Five of you ought to be a match for a dozen of them, but work fast. There may be more along in a minute.
2: Yeah, sure, Tony. Come on, guys. Come on, let's go. All right,
1: now, you two, I'm going to close this door and lock it. Now, let me hear a peep out of either of you, and you'll get a slug in your back. So long as I got you two here with me, I got something to bargain with. And it's going to be a good bargain. One that'll get me out of here free and clear.

0: accounted for, Scubby?
1: Yeah, Nick. Riley got them all. One dead and four wounded.
0: Oh, what fools they are. So busy defending the front and back doors that they forgot that little side window.
1: Yeah. Once we got a man in there, it was easy. Were they surprised to be attacked from the rear?
0: Did you find out where the head of the gang is?
1: No, Nick. We searched every room in the house except this one. He and the old man and his daughter must be in here.
0: Well, I know they haven't gotten away. I watched the house from the time I called you until they got here. I'm positive nobody left the house. Well, let's find out. All right, you in there. You might as well come out. You can't get away.
2: Think so, Mr. Carter?
0: So you know me, do you?
2: Yes, I know you.
0: And you know that you can't get away.
2: I think you're wrong about that, Carter.
0: What do you mean?
2: I have a proposition to make.
0: All right, what is it?
2: If you let me go free and give me a half hour start without trying to stop me, I won't harm either the old man or his daughter. But if you refuse, if you try to break down the door to get me, they'll both die before you can save them.
0: Are they all right now?
2: They are. How long they stay that way depends on you.
1: Hey, what can we do, Nick? We can't let them kill the old man and the girl.
0: I have a plan, Scubby.
1: Yeah?
0: Miss Pender, are you all right?
2: I told you she was okay.
0: I want to hear it from her own lips. Miss Pender, are you all right?
2: Go ahead, kid. Tell us.
3: Yes, Mr. Carter. We're all right.
0: Professor Pender, are you all right?
1: Oh, what's the idea of all the talk, Nick? Let's do something.
0: Quiet, Scubby. I'm running this.
1: Oh, okay, Nick, just as you say.
0: Professor Pender, are you all right?
4: Yes, Mr. Carter. Nothing's happened to me.
0: Your invention, perfectly safe?
4: Yes, it's quite safe at present.
2: If you try to do anything except let me go, you'll find the machine wrecked and both of them dead.
0: Is your father all right, Miss Pender?
1: Nick, what in heaven's name are you trying to...
0: Quiet. Miss Pender, is your father all right?
3: Yes, he's all right.
2: Well, Carter, now that you're sure everything's all right, are you going to accept my proposition or not?
0: No, I'm not going to accept it.
2: Then I'm afraid I'm going to have to kill both...

0: But I can't understand it, Mr. Carter. Well, you couldn't see him through the door, and yet you shot him dead.
1: Yes, Mr. Carter, it's incredible. He killed him without even knowing where to shoot.
2: That's where you're wrong, Professor. I did know where to shoot.
3: Aw, Nick, you're not going to tell me that you have X-ray eyes or something.
2: No, Scubby, I won't tell you that.
3: But how in the name of all that's wonderful could you know where to shoot?
2: Use my ears, Scubby.
3: Your ears?
2: Yes. I made the three people in that room talk to me until I had a mental picture of just where each one of them was.
3: Yeah.
2: Then when I was sure in just what direction the crook's voice was coming from and was sure that neither the professor nor his daughter were near enough to be hurt, it was a simple matter to shoot right through the door at the crook's voice. And I was right. Sorry I had to kill him, but it was the only way I could see to get him without danger to either of them.
3: Well, I'll be a monkey's uncle. So you shot him by the sound of his voice.
2: Exactly, Scubby. If he'd kept his mouth shut, I'd have had to agree with his terms. But he talked. He talked himself right into the hereafter. And I wonder if he can talk himself out of whatever he finds waiting for him there.

0: This has been another of the strange adventures of Nick Carter, Master Detective, which are brought to you regularly at the same time by WOR Mutual. And now, let's ask Nick for a hint or two about a story for next week. How about it, Nick?
1: Okay. Well, next week's strange adventure was strange indeed. Scubby started for Philadelphia to get some information I wanted. But he ended up in another city under another name and occupying a body that wasn't his.
2: And then we found that somebody else had borrowed Scubby's body to kill a man.
0: I'm afraid I'm getting confused.
1: Well, that's nothing to what was happening to poor Scubby. He didn't know who he was or what he was doing. And yet all the time, he was perfectly sane.
2: And it wasn't until this boss crook, who called himself the Mystic, tried the same thing on Nick that we really got anywhere at all.
0: Well, it sounds like something out of the ordinary, to say the least. What do you call it?
1: Murder by magic.
2: Or the mystery of the missing identity. And that's all for now. So long.
1: So long, everybody.
0: And so long to you both, Nick and Patsy, until next week. In the strange adventure you have just heard, Nick Carter was impersonated by Lon Clark, Patsy by Helen Choate, Scubby by John Kane. Original music was played by Lou White. The entire production was written and directed by Jock McGregor.

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0: And now, a very special announcement. 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This story is a copyrighted feature of Street & Smith Publications, Incorporated. 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

Once again, the magic names of Humphrey Bogart and Lauren Bacall bring you Bold Venture and a tale of mystery and intrigue.

0: Hey, watch it, sailor. That's the second time in three blocks the car's almost run you down. What's the matter with you?
1: Shannon's place. The Hotel Nifty, rooms 350.
0: What?
1: No, I don't like it.
0: You don't like what?
1: Slogan for our new stationery. The Hotel Nifty, rooms 350.
0: Well, what's the matter with it? It tells the story. It says that Shannon's place is a classy hotel and the rates are reasonable.
1: Yeah, I know, but I...
0: But what?
1: Now listen to this slogan. Shannon's place. Rest in Havana in your private cabana.
0: Who's got cabanas?
1: Well, it makes it a problem, doesn't it?
0: It's too late anyhow. Sanchez has already printed the stationery.
1: My name's on the letterhead, isn't it?
0: Right under running hot and cold water.
1: That's nice.
0: Hey, look. Sanchez's shop is dark.
1: Well, he just called you 15 minutes ago, didn't he?
0: Yeah, he said come right over. The stationery was ready. Come on, sailor. Sanchez! Sanchez, it's Slate Shannon.
1: Try the door, Slate.
0: It's open. Sanchez! Sanchez! Hey, something's wrong, sailor. Strike a match.
1: Something really is wrong. Look at the place.
0: Yeah, torn apart like...
1: Slate, there's someone here.
0: I'd never have known. I got him, sailor.
1: Hold him, I'll hit him. Slate, where are you going? Oh, Slate.
0: Say, what did you hit me with, sailor?
1: I don't know. I picked something up. Feels like a monkey wrench. I'm sorry. I guess my aim was bad. Hey, what's all this about?
0: Who knows? Maybe somebody else doesn't like our slogan.

0: We'll stop here first, Harry, at my place.
1: That'll be nice.
0: Only to heal the bruises the man gave you in the printing shop. Then you're going home. Here's my key. Open the door.
1: After you, my dear.
0: You've got a cut under your eye. There's collodion in the bathroom. I'll get it.
1: I reckon Sanchez's joint exhausted me. Collodion just won't help the tired feeling I got.
0: What'd you do with Sanchez?
1: Beat him up, whispered a word of advice in his ear, threw him in a private gutter where I can find him again.
0: That'll make him understand us?
1: Sure it will, baby. It's the only way to talk to these people. Sanchez just didn't know what we've got going for us. Fake American passports. A man in my position could get fat selling things like that. There's such a hunger for him.
0: But we need Sanchez. Will he keep engraving them for us after what you've done to him?
1: Now that he's figured out what he was doing, he'll put his heart and soul into it because I asked him. Poor little man. He should never have tried to use his brain. Never said he was going to report us to the authorities.
0: And to the consulate. Have they ever questioned you about the things you do on the salary they pay you?
1: I told him I was tutoring a Cuban lady in English. The boys at the consulate understand things like that.
0: What about those people who walked in on you?
1: Shannon, the Havana character?
0: Yeah, it worries me.
1: Leave him to me, Ginny. Leave everything to me. Have I ever failed our great love? Have I?

0: mine, Mr. Sherman.
1: That's enough, King. Hold still, Slate.
2: Ouch. Hey, that hurts.
1: And then cry on my shoulder. See? I know all the cures.
2: I appreciate it. It's not every day a man gets the opportunity to get banged with a monkey wrench. I've looked up the records.
1: There. That looks better. You can hardly notice, can you, King? The bump doesn't show a bit.
0: From this angle, Mr. Slate looks like a man wearing small top hat.
1: Stand over here where I am. He looks like a man wearing two small top hats. I'll get it.
3: I wish to see Mr. Shannon, please.
1: Who are you?
3: Oh, that is him in the chair. Please, step aside.
1: Hey, you can't barge in here.
3: Mr. Shannon?
2: Yeah, what do you want, Buster?
3: I am Juan Sanchez. I have heard that you were at my brother's place of business, the business being that of printing. It is so, see?
2: It is so, see? That's the way you want it.
3: Having not found my brother Carlos, you called Senora Sanchez, the wife of my brother, informed her so that my brother was not at his shop, that the shop was ruined, that you were thrown here and there and hit heavily. See?
2: That's a fair version of it. What's on your mind?
3: On my mind is this. I know where is my brother. I will take care of the affairs of the family of Sanchez. And as I have heard a tourist say, you will keep your fat head out of my business. I will say goodbye to you. Goodbye.
1: Close your mouth, Slate.
2: Keep my fat head out of his business.
0: That's what he said, Mr. Shannon.
2: I don't care whose brother he is.
1: I know. You're going to find out what happened to Sanchez.
2: I like Sanchez. I've done business with him for years. He's in trouble. He needs help.
1: Rubs off on you, doesn't it? People's troubles.
3: No, please.
2: Hey, what goes on?
3: Please, no.
2: Come on. There he is on the patio. Well, he's not going to take care of his brother's problems anymore. Juan is dead.
1: Like I said, it rubs off on you, doesn't it?
2: Yeah. Starts in a printing shop and it continues on my patio. Call the cops, sailor. I'm going to find out what makes that shop print obituaries.
4: Be careful with it. This is very delicate equipment, very expensive. When you're through with that, boys, I want you to... Are you one of the workmen? Will you please...
2: Oh, I'm not a workman, but I could do some work for you.
4: Well, that could please me.
2: I'll make a note of that, Miss... What name do I put down?
4: Jenny Sloan.
2: I'm Slate Shannon.
4: I've heard of Slate Shannon. This is a red-letter day for me. I sell a big order, and I meet Slate Shannon.
2: A girl like you sells printing equipment? There must be people who want to take you away from all this.
4: There are. They do. But maybe you can make a better offer?
2: Yeah. But first, I've got to find Sanchez.
4: Why must that come first?
2: His brother was shot down, killed in my hotel. I figure things like that has a priority.
4: It does, doesn't it? And you'd rather tell Sanchez his brother was killed than... You don't know it's Slate, but you just made me an offer. I like it.
2: We could tell him together. Where is he?
4: He called my office from his home, ordered all this, asked me to install it for him, because he was too sick to manage for himself.
2: From his home, huh?
4: Mm-hmm. So you'll understand I'm needed here. I couldn't go with you.
2: The things I understand, Jenny. Just you wait. Hey, is there a phone here?
4: There on the wall. Need change?
2: Thanks, I've got it. Hello, King. Put Sailor on. Yeah, well, tell her she can wash out my socks later. Put her on the phone. You good with socks, Jenny? Sailor has a... Oh, Sailor? Meet me down the corner from Sanchez's house. Yeah, right away. Yeah, well, I'll tell you why later. Uh-huh. Oh, and Sailor... Don't forget to put my argyles on the stretcher. Yeah, I know. I haven't got any argyles, but I can dream, can't I?
4: Sailor, hmm? That'd be Miss Duval. Chalk up another red letter for me.
2: Tell me something, Jenny.
4: If I don't have to shout.
2: I'll lean close. Better? Better. How come Sanchez, a poor man, a sick man, can afford to buy all this equipment from you? What does he need it for?
4: You'll ask him when you see him, Slate. Then come and tell me. 16 Avenida del Presidente. I want to know, too.
2: I'll do that, Ginny. Real soon.

0: I still don't understand what you're trying to do, Slate.
1: I'm looking for some new answers.
0: Well, tell me the new questions, huh?
1: Why is that printing shop wrecked and put together again with expensive equipment? Where does a beautiful American girl named Ginny Sloan come into all this?
0: A beautiful American girl, huh? Where did you find her?
1: Next to a linotype machine.
0: You've got red printer's ink on your lapel.
1: Yeah, you gotta watch those linotype machines. Oh, here's Sancho's house.
0: Here, let me knock.
1: What's the matter? Don't I know how to beat on the door?
0: No one's answered, have they?
2: You looking for Senor Carlos Sanchez?
0: See what happens when I knock, Slate? Taxi cabs appear.
1: Yeah, we're looking for him, Chico.
2: I give him to you. He's in the cab.
1: Hey, come back here.
2: I give you the cab, too.
1: Let's go look, sailor. Sanchez.
0: Oh.
1: Yeah. Beaten, bloody. You want to go knocking on any more doors, sailor?

0: venture, our stars Humphrey Bogart and Lauren Bacall, and the second act of our story.
1: Look, Sanchez, try to understand. You stay here with us until you get well. Understand, Sanchez?
2: Si, Señorita Duval. Comprendo. You have been kind.
1: Who did this to you? Beat you like this? Hurt you? Tell us, Sanchez.
2: Do not ask me, Señorita. I will not answer.
3: You're beaten like a stray dog. Your shop is wrecked. Your brother is murdered. What does it get you keeping your mouth shut? Another beating? Because you like living this way?
2: Please, Señor Shannon. The beating was to me. Do not take it unto yourself. It belongs to me.
3: The cops tell me they found an illegal passport in your brother's things. A fake United States passport. Is that what you're mixed up in? All that fancy printing equipment. Did you order it?
2: No. Of course I order it. How else does one attain such things? He buys it from a merchant.
3: You bought yourself a whole lot, didn't you, Sanchez? The payment was good, too. Look at you.
1: Leave him alone, Slate.
4: Senor Slate, there's a man at the desk who wishes to talk with you.
3: Be right there, King. Sing to Sanchez, sailor. Kiss his cheek. Do something, anything that'll take the hurt away.
1: I'll try, Slate.
3: At the desk, huh, King?
4: Yes, sir, Mr. Slate. It's Mr. Harry Turner.
3: King says you wanted to talk to me, Mr. Turner. It's on your mind.
5: Carlos Sanchez. I've come to take him home.
3: You a relative?
5: Only a friend. Sanchez does printing for us at the United States Consulate. I've grown very fond of him. This morning we heard he'd been in an accident. I'd like to take him to his home. Do what I can for him.
3: How'd you know he was here?
5: Some people saw you take him out of a cab. Bring him here. Word got around and got to the consulate. We got up a little collection, and I was appointed to pick him up.
3: All right. He's badly hurt. Take it easy with him. Sanchez, you want to see this man?
2: See your turn.
5: Hello, Carlos.

0: more with him. Happy, see?
1: Okay. Give Turner a hand, sailor. I'm going out.
2: Where? All right, don't answer me. Surprise me when we get there.
1: You're not going, sailor. You'd clutter it up. This one belongs to me.

0: Yes? Oh, hello, Slate.
1: Am I disturbing you?
0: Yes, you do. Come on in.
2: Place looks a mess. I undressed on the way to bed last night. Wait till I pick up these things.
0: Sit down right here.
1: Thanks.
0: You said you'd come to see me. You couldn't wait, could you?
1: I've been thinking about you, Jenny.
0: Don't do it that way, Slate. Too many men start off like that, not Slate Shannon.
1: I knew a girl like you once in Hong Kong. She wore bells on her ankles, and when I said goodbye to her, she tried to stick a knife into me.
0: The scar on your cheek?
1: Uh-huh.
0: There. So I can share it with that girl with bells on her ankles.
1: That's funny. She did the same thing after she cut me.
0: It's going to be good, Slate.
1: I found Carla Sanchez.
0: Later, Slate.
1: He was almost beaten to death. Do you know why?
0: Slate.
1: Tell me why, Jenny.
0: Now at this time it means that much to you.
1: I'm going to tell you why.
0: I don't like you so much, Slate.
1: Last night you were in his shop. You were delivering a whole lot of merchandise, expensive stuff.
0: I told you.
1: Yeah, that you worked for a printing supply house. But Sanchez never called you. He didn't order that stuff.
0: I
1: know, you delivered it to the wrong place.
0: Listen to me, Slate.
1: It's got something to do with passports. Sanchez is an engraver, a good one. He could have made plates for a counterfeit. Printed passports for illegal immigration to the States.
0: He could make a lot of money out of that.
1: A lot of people could. You and...
0: You.
1: I don't see how.
0: A lot of people come to Shannon's place. The word could have it that your hotel's a fine place for people who want to go to America.
1: Who do you work for, Jenny?
0: Wait a minute.
2: This is a small gun, Slade. I can make up a fine excuse to the police why I had to kill you.
1: Who do you work for?
2: I'd weep over your body till the police came.
1: Jenny! Jenny, put the gun down.
0: All right, Slade, if you say so. No more questions, Slade.
1: No more questions.

0: King, stop playing that thing and listen to me.
1: Do what he says, King. A man with lipstick smeared all over his ugly puss. You gotta do what the man says.
0: What?
1: Been cuddling up with a linotype machine again, Slate? I see she got some new ink. The color's different this time.
0: Yeah, it's tasty, too. Had Mr. Turner take Sanchez home?
1: Carried him like he was a baby. Imagine a man doing desk work having muscles like that.
0: Oh, you know that because he told you?
1: Because I asked him. He swore it was desk work. I didn't believe him at first, but he finally convinced me. Nice fellow, that Mr. Turner. I bet he doesn't care if a linotype lives or dies.
0: King, here's $200. Go buy yourself a fake American passport.
2: I don't wish to go no place, Mr. Slate. Besides, I got a passport.
1: Humor the fellow, King, because the fellow wants to play cops and robbers.
0: You know, Havana, King, find the right alley, wave $200 under the right nose, buy the passport, then come back here and tell me who you bought it from.
1: King might get hurt, Slate. Look what happened to Sanchez.
2: Don't worry, Lady Sailor. King Moses take care of himself. He'd like Mr. Slate say, I know Havana. Havana knows me. She will do me no hurt.

0: Hey, you will tell me this thing, mister.
1: What's it worth to a man who has to go away?
0: I have only $200 American, mister. It's enough. It's all I got. Please, mister, they catch me. Prison.
1: Give it to me. $200. You get away cheap.
0: The passport?
1: You know Sanchez's printing shop? You'll find it. Be there at 9 o'clock tonight.
0: The passport?
1: I'll check with my mood. Knock it out.
2: He told you to be there at 9 tonight, huh, King?
0: Yes, Mr. Slate.
2: Well, you did good. What do you think of your desk job now, sailor?
3: Well, he beats people, kills people, makes passports on the side, money on the side. I'll have to know him better before I can give you an opinion.
2: Say, what in the name of... What are you doing with knitting needles?
3: You said you wanted some Argyles, didn't you?
2: You think you can finish them by 9, sailor? I want to look spiffy for Mr. Harry Turner.

0: What do you want here?
1: Please, mister, they tell me come to you. In Barrio, they say for what I want, go ask Mr. Harry Turner. You are Mr. Harry Turner?
0: Where in the Barrio?
1: At the place of the Palace of Jollies. They say many times their people come to you for same thing I need. I have done bad thing in Havana, mister. I must go away. Two states will be nice.
0: You're all alike. You do a bad thing, you must go away. Get in here.
1: A pleasure, mister.
0: They tell you what it costs?
1: They

0: Yeah, I told you to go home, sailor. What are you following me for?
1: Don't you know I always follow you, wherever you go? This time, I just happen to be with you.
0: Now look, there's liable to be trouble.
1: Well, if anything happens to you, I want to be there to get my Argyles back.
0: All right, sailor, just keep your mouth shut, that's all.
1: If you like it that way.
0: Just the way it was before. Lights in this shop are out. The door is open. Anybody here? Hey!
2: The back room.
0: Hey, let's go. Oh, hello, people. How's business?
3: You didn't think you were fooling anybody, Shannon, sending that guy around for a passport.
4: You told me you weren't going to ask any more questions, Slate. I'm disappointed.
1: Is this the one, Slate? I'm disappointed, too.
0: I told you, sailor. Keep out of it.
3: Ginny tells me she made you a proposition, Shannon.
0: I've been thinking about it. What's the take?
3: You'll be paid. All you have to do is let us use your hotel for distribution.
0: Yeah, but not for murder, huh? Give my place a bad name.
3: You mean Sanchez's brother? Juan felt his family ties too strongly. He found out Sanchez had counterfeited those plates. He tried to tell his brother of the error of his ways.
0: What did he do? Threaten you?
4: Oh, forget about him. He's dead, isn't he?
0: But you didn't kill Sanchez because you needed him to print the passports. You just beat him up from time to time.
3: It's easy. You beat him up, it hurts him. Give him new equipment, it makes him feel better. All right, Shannon, let's stop rubbing noses. You interested or not?
0: I'm interested. As long as I know you're going to hold on to that job at the consulate.
4: Job at the consulate? He sweeps floors there. When he goes out, he puts a carnation in his lapel, and Havana thinks he's big.
3: Well, Shannon,
0: I haven't made up my mind.
4: I know what's bothering you. That girl. Her.
0: She means you, sailor.
1: Do what you have to do, and let's get out of here.
0: No, it's not that easy. See, you pose a problem. Ginny and I understand each other. She said it would be good between us.
4: Better than that, Slate.
0: You see? You're going to be in the way, sailor.
1: Oh, I am, huh?
0: You know how it is. Ginny and I met. Something happened. Man finds a new direction when a woman like Ginny happens.
1: That's for all the good times we've had. And that's one for the road.
0: Well, you settle it for me, sailor. Harry, I'm in.
3: Great. We'll think about you later, Mr. Ball. Sit down.
0: I said sit down.
4: Welcome, Slate. Now we go to work, huh?
0: I was wondering how you'd phrase it.
4: Harry?
3: What?
4: Goodbye, Harry.
5: Ginny, you...
4: Hello, Slate Shannon.
0: Ah, like the girl I knew once in Hong Kong.
4: Oh, she left a scar. There won't be any of those with me.
0: Show me. Show me, Ginny.
4: All right.
0: Put the gun down. Go ahead, put it down. I don't like my love mixed up with 45.
4: Slate.
0: Put it down. Drop it.
1: You two are going to make a happy couple.
0: Help me, Ginny. I'll pick up that gun, sailor.
1: I've got it. Who do I kill first?
5: Slate, you cheap rotten.
1: When you run out of names, I've got a few more for you. Slate, you can let go of her now.
0: It had to be done my way. I can handle a gun now, sailor. You call the police.

0: Harry, you bother me.
1: I brought you something.
0: You can take your dime store jewelry, and you know who you can pin it on.
1: Why don't you just turn around and look? See? I brought you a monkey wrench.
0: Just what I've always wanted.
1: Yeah, I had an idea if you clobbered me over the head, it'd make you feel better. It's thoughtful, huh?
0: Give it to me.
1: Here. Well, go ahead, clobber me. What's the matter with you?
0: What happened when you went to Jenny Sloan's apartment?
1: Well, she had a gun in her hand, like you're holding that monkey wrench. I'll show you. Come here.
0: Slade.
1: Yeah, that's what happened, sailor.
2: And so our two stars, Humphrey Bogart and Lauren Bacall, have brought to a close our latest Bold Venture story. Special music was composed and conducted by David Rose. May we invite you to listen again next week at this time for another exciting adventure starring Humphrey Bogart and Lauren Bacall together in Bold Venture.

0: Hello? Yes, this is the Falcon speaking. Oh, Louise. I'm glad you called. Now, you'll have to count me out tonight, Angel. Some boy I know thinks committing murder is a sure way to make a fortune. And unless I can convince him otherwise, he's going to make a stab at it.
1: This is Jack Costello, friends, inviting you on behalf of the Kraft Foods Company to listen to The Adventures of the Falcon, starring Les Damon. You met the Falcon first in his best-selling novels. Then you saw him in his thrilling motion picture series. Now join him on the air when the Falcon solves the case of the mighty muscle. Friends, before we join the Falcon for his latest adventure, I want to tell you about the handiest little menu helpers a homemaker can have in her kitchen. They're the 9 famous Kraft cheese spreads. 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It's early Sunday morning, and the streets of Manhattan are deserted, save for a broad-shouldered young man named Al Compton, who strolls down East 86th Street and heads for home. But unknown to Mr. Compton, he has company. 20 feet behind him is a tall, lean gent who matches him step for step. And only after Compton has gone 2 blocks is he aware of his shadow.
2: All right, friend, what's the idea?
3: Speaking of me?
2: Yes, why are you tailing me?
3: Tailing? Why should I want to do a thing like that?
2: That's what I want to know.
3: You're imagining things, Mr. Compton.
2: Yeah? And how come you know my name?
3: Oh, well, you're a celebrity. Everybody knows Ken Brady and a fellow he's grooming to follow in his footsteps. Why, it's one of the big success stories of our time.
2: Who do you think you're kidding?
3: Okay, Compton, I'll put it to you straight. You going right home?
2: Why?
3: A friend of mine wants to talk to you.
2: Who?
3: Nick Daniels.
2: What does Daniels want with me?
3: Oh, then you've heard of the boss.
2: Maybe.
3: Then you know that Daniels ain't no 2-bit up.
2: I know his territory is Indianapolis. What's he doing in New York?
3: That's what he wants to talk to you about. I got a car around the corner.
2: I'm sorry. I never take rides with strangers.
3: Look, Compton, as far as I'm concerned, you can keep on walking and heaven bless you. But Daniels said, Eddie, you bring Compton to my place. So you see the position that puts me in.
2: That's your tough luck.
3: Oh, no, friend. It's yours.
4: You must really enjoy your work, Eddie. What'd you hit him with?
3: Hey, Nick.
4: I heard it.
3: Think it could be the cops?
4: No, Brady wouldn't have missed him this fast.
3: You want me?
4: No. I'll take care of it. You look after our friend here. Just a second. I'm coming.
5: Hello, Nick.
4: What are you doing here, Claire? I thought I left you in Indianapolis.
5: Well, you're such an irresistible creature, I had to follow you. I want to talk to you.
4: You'll have to pick another time. I'm all jammed up.
5: With what? Oh. Well, well. What goes on under our little roof?
4: That's none of your business. Now, will you leave?
5: Isn't that handsome hunk of man on the bed Al Compton?
4: Didn't I tell you to beat it?
5: All right, darling, if you don't want me to stay.
4: Hold it, Claire. I changed my mind.
5: I thought that was a woman's prerogative.
4: You wouldn't be thinking of going up to see his boss, Ken Brady, would you?
5: Would you mind?
4: Very much. You don't want to jump to conclusions, Claire. Mr. Compton just dropped into chat. He had a couple too many, and he passed out.
5: That hard stuff is awful, isn't it? Especially when you get it from the end of a blackjack.
4: Now, listen, Claire.
5: Sure. What's it worth to you?
4: What's what worth to me?
5: Keeping my mouth shut.
4: $1,000.
5: Oh, now, Nick.
4: I'll make up your mind, baby. If you don't want it, that's all right with me, too.
5: Now, don't be cheap, darling. After all, in your bracket, how much can you keep?
4: I said I'll give you a grand. Take it or leave it.
5: I'll take it. Though I'd like to try it for 2.
3: Look, Nick, you're going to talk all night with that dame we got work to do.
4: Just a second, Eddie. Listen, Claire, I want you to take a little walk for a while. Come back in a couple of hours.
5: 4:30 be all right?
4: 5 will be even better.
5: And you'll have that money ready.
4: I said I would. Okay, Eddie, get him up.
3: Yeah. Come on, Compton, wake up.
6: Let me alone.
3: Come on, you can go back to sleep after the boss talks to you.
4: Huh? Hello, Compton.
6: Oh, you're Nick Daniels, aren't you?
4: That's right. I'm awfully sorry about this fella, but I had to talk to you.
6: No good, Tom.
4: Now, I've got a proposition for you, Compton.
6: I'm not interested.
4: Why don't you hear me out? I've been doing a little checking up on you. They tell me you're Brady's fair-haired boy. Treats you like his own son.
6: So?
4: So I'm going to show you how to commercialize on it. Now, I'd like to open up a couple of gambling clubs around town.
6: Are you crazy? You think Brady would stand for it while he's in the business?
4: That's just it. He's not going to be in business much longer.
6: What do you mean?
4: We're going to knock off his club regularly.
6: What?
4: Yes. And when his customers see the rough stuff that goes on, I don't think they'll be flocking there anymore.
6: You're out of your mind, Daniels.
4: You don't think it'll work?
6: No, we got spotters all over the place. It's armed like a fortress. How are you going to get your boys past the guards?
4: That's where you come in.
6: Oh, you think I'd sell out Brady after all he's done?
4: I think you'd sell out your own mother if the price were right.
6: Look, you can take your money.
4: Who's talking about money? There are other things in life besides that.
6: You're not making sense.
4: Ever hear of a man named Sam Richards?
6: No.
4: Funny. I found a guy in Mobile who's willing to identify you as the lad who killed Richards in a fight over some girl.
6: That's a lie.
4: Seems this friend of mine was living across the street and saw the whole thing from his window.
6: You're bluffing.
4: You think so? Well, take a look at these pictures.
6: Where did you get them?
4: Oh, I forgot to mention that this friend of mine is a camera enthusiast, and he thought a picture of you bending over the body might come in handy.
6: Well, you're not frightening me, Daniels. Brady knows all about that mess.
4: Yeah, but the cops don't. What do you say, Compton? Do you cooperate?
6: When will I get the pictures?
4: Don't give them a thought. I'll deliver right after you.

0: Sorry, Judy. So you see the spot I'm in? Either way, I'm a dead duck.
1: What does this Nick Daniels have on you?
0: Oh, that's unimportant.
1: It can't be if you told him you'd cooperate.
2: Listen, Judy, I swear all this happened long before I ever met you.
1: Then why can't you tell me what it is?
2: I just can't, that's all. Just take my word for it that Daniels wasn't sounding off. If I double-cross him, it can mean my life.
1: Well, what are you going to do?
2: Well, what can I do? When I came to New York, I was a bum. Brady took a liking to me. He gave me a job.
1: You mean you're going to tell him about Nick Daniels?
2: Yes.
1: Oh, no, you can't do that, Al.
2: You got a better idea?
1: Yes. Why don't we leave town?
0: How far do you think we'd get? Daniels probably has a boy now watching the hotel.
1: Then why don't you do what Daniels wants? Brady would never suspect
2: you. Will you forget it?
1: If you really loved me,
2: I do.
1: Then don't say anything to Brady.
2: Just get out of my way, Judy.
1: No. I won't let you go, Al.
2: You can't stop me.
1: I can try. Al.
3: Go away. Nobody here. No. Yeah?
4: Let me talk to Mike Waring, please.
3: In here.
4: What's the matter, kid? Did I wake you?
3: Oh, that's a pretty ridiculous question, Corbett. What do you want?
4: That's no way to talk to a guy who's going to do you a favor.
3: Look, Sergeant, I don't like guys doing me favors at 3 o'clock in the morning.
4: Okay, Mike, if you don't want to meet her.
3: What are you babbling about?
4: I just picked up a little number who's out of her mind to meet the Falcon. You interested?
3: Nope.
4: She's blonde, 5'2".
3: I said I wasn't
4: interested. Figure that would put Venus to shame.
3: Oh. What's her name?
4: Judy Wainwright.
3: Never heard of her.
4: You will. She just killed Al Compton.
3: Ken Brady's boy?
4: That's right. She wants to hire you.
3: Is that why you call me?
4: Yeah.
3: Well, tell Miss Wainwright I'm not interested.
4: Nah, you're being smart, Mike.
3: What do you mean?
4: Well, strictly between you and me and the guy who's hiding under your racing form, this little girl hasn't got a prayer.
3: Not a chance, huh?
4: Nah, she's up the well-known creek without a paddle. I bet the jury won't take 20 minutes to strap her into the chair. You want to hear the story she tried to give us?
3: No, never mind, Sergeant. You always foul up a story. Tell Miss Wainwright I'll be over to hear it myself.

0: This is Jack Costello again, friends. While Mike is on his way to listen to Judy Wainwright's story, I have a little success story I'd like to tell you. It's about a hostess I know who helped make her latest party a special success by serving extra delicious appetizers. Here's how she made them. 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And now, back to the adventures of the Falcon. An hour has passed since Sergeant Corbett, acting at the behest of Judy Wainwright, got in touch with Mike Waring. And now at a local jail, while the Falcon listens, Miss Wainwright talks for herself.
1: You've got to believe me, Mr. Waring. I didn't kill Al.
2: Then how come you didn't see the murderer?
1: Because my back was to the door.
2: You didn't hear it open?
1: No.
2: So how do you explain the gun being found in the room?
1: The killer must have thrown it in.
2: Mm-hmm. How did your fingerprints get on it?
1: Oh, I don't remember. I was so dazed, I probably picked it up without thinking.
2: And you weren't so dazed that you couldn't pack a bag and head for the nearest bus line where the cops grabbed you.
1: I tell you, I didn't know what I was doing.
2: Mm-hmm. You had a fight with Compton, didn't you?
1: No. I was crazy about it.
2: Then how come the people next door heard you arguing? Corbett tells me they heard Compton say he was walking out on you and you wouldn't let him go.
1: That's a lie.
2: Did you or didn't you say you were going to stop him?
1: What is this, a third degree? Just what side are you on, Mr. Waring?
2: I haven't decided yet.
1: Well, if that's the way you feel, I'll get someone else. Falcon's not the only private detective in town.
2: Okay, Angel, no hard feelings. Hey, Sergeant!
1: No. Wait, Mr. Waring.
2: Yeah?
1: I'll tell you anything you want to know.
2: Okay. Suppose we start with the last question I asked.
1: Well, Al and I were arguing, but it wasn't over what you think. Al worked for Ken Brady.
2: You're not telling me anything new.
1: Well, late last night, a man came to Al with a proposition. Either Al helped him ruin Brady's club, or else.
2: Or else what?
1: I don't know. It was blackmail of some sort.
2: Well, what was Compton's decision?
1: He was going to tell Brady the whole story, even though it meant his life. That's why I wouldn't let him go.
2: Mm-hmm. And would you know the name of the party who tried to blackjack him into line?
1: Yes. It was Nick Daniels.
2: Oh, the gentleman from Indianapolis?
1: I think so. Do you know him?
2: No, but I've always wanted to, and this may be my chance. Hey, Sergeant, I want...

0: Want me to get that, Nick?
1: Don't trouble yourself, Claire.
0: No trouble at all. Hello? Yes, just a minute. It's your Indianapolis call, Nick. The operator says she's ready with Wilson.
1: Just tell him I won't need those strong arm men I asked him for.
0: Anything else?
1: No, just say I'll be back in a couple of days.
0: All right.
1: Go right on, Claire. I'll take care of him.
0: Hello, Wilson. Nick asked me to relay some dope to you. Yeah, about those men. Look.
2: Hello, Nick. Do I know you? Oh, not like you're going to. My name is Mike Waring.
1: Oh, the Falcon.
2: Mm-hmm.
1: What do you want with me?
2: Well, I'm working for a girl named Judy Wainwright.
1: I don't believe I know her.
2: She was engaged to Al Compton.
1: Oh. Too bad it was broken.
2: Then you know he was murdered, huh?
1: Sure, I heard it on the radio. Sad, wasn't it?
2: Yes, very. But doesn't it strike you strange that he should be knocked off right after you worked on him to double-cross Brady?
1: Who told you that?
2: Little birdie.
1: What's this little birdie's name?
2: And what difference does that make?
1: He's got a long tongue. Maybe somebody ought to pull it out.
3: Eddie.
4: Yeah.
1: First game.
4: Right.
5: Get your hands off me.
2: Shut up.
6: Nick, what are you doing?
5: Get your hands off me.
4: I heard you the first time.
5: Boy, you...
4: Look, I had...
1: Come on, break it up.
4: Let go.
1: I said break it up. Quit playing around, Eddie. Use the sack.
5: No, you don't.
4: I can't. He's got my arm.
1: Well, in that case, I guess I'll have to take a hand. You all right, Eddie?
4: My arm feels like he tore it out of its socket. It's dirty.
6: Make him stop, Nick.
4: I'll fix him.
1: Cut it out, Eddie. Waring. Waring.
6: He's out cold.
1: Give me that vase.
6: You're not going to hit him with it.
1: Will you shut up? Lift his head up, Eddie.
4: Right.
1: That's fine.
5: No, don't.
1: It's only water, Waring. Can't hurt you. Want a drink?
2: No.
1: Suit yourself. Who told you about my deal with Al Compton?
2: That's none of your...
6: Oh, for heaven's sake, Nick, stop it.
1: I told you to keep out of this, Claire. Well, Mr. Waring?
2: You don't think I'd tell you?
1: Sure I do.
2: Well, you're going to be disappointed.
1: Okay, Eddie. Take off his shoes.
2: Hey, what's the idea?
1: I'm going to show you how we make it hot for guys like you back in Indianapolis.
6: Nick, you wouldn't.
1: No? Well, watch and see. You got a match, Eddie?
4: Sure.
0: No.
6: Nick!
1: Well?
4: He still ain't talking, Nick.
1: What'd you come out for? Go back in there with Claire and work on him till he does.
4: That's no use. He's out cold. From the looks of it, he will be for another 3 or 4 hours.
1: Oh, that's fine. Now, how am I going to find out who told him I got to Compton?
4: Maybe he just guessed it.
1: No, no, no. You don't guess things like that, Eddie. Somebody's been talking out of turn.
4: Maybe it was Claire.
1: Maybe. Then again, maybe it was you.
4: Well, what kind of a crack is that?
1: Claire started to make a grand if things had broken, right? So, take it any way you like.
4: All right, Nick, as long as you mentioned it. Where do I stand in this deal?
1: I told you that before.
4: Before things were different. I was supposed to get 5% of everything you made in New York.
1: So?
4: So right now, the best you can hope for is to keep your health. If Brady ever hears of this stunt, you won't live long enough to regret it. Where does that leave me?
1: The same place it leaves me.
4: Well, not quite. You got dough. I haven't.
1: That's tough.
4: But only on you.
1: What's the idea of the gun, Eddie?
4: I want 10 grand for my trouble.
1: What?
4: You heard me.
1: I haven't got it here.
4: Don't hand me that.
1: I'll let you look at my wallet. I'm fresh out. Cost me plenty to start operating.
4: You've got plenty more in your safe.
1: Sure, but that's down in the office.
4: All right, let's go to the office.
1: Okay, Annie. When a fella's got something coming to him, I'd be the last one to stop him from getting it. Let me get my coat.
4: Oh.
0: Take it easy, Hanson. You're going to be all right.
2: Oh, who are you?
0: You're not being very flattering, Mr. Waring. I was kind of hoping you noticed me when you first came in.
2: Oh, I did.
0: You had me worried for a minute. I thought I was slipping.
2: And what time is it?
0: 9:15.
2: You mean I've been alone here for almost 3 hours?
0: Not alone, honey. I've been keeping you company.
2: Oh, lucky me. What's your name, Angel?
0: Claire.
2: And what's the rest of it?
0: Ames. Miss Claire Ames.
2: Since when has it been Miss?
0: Hmm?
2: Wasn't so long ago you were wearing a wedding ring there.
0: Who told you that?
2: Oh, I'm clairvoyant. Besides, you still got a band of white on your left hand.
0: Oh.
2: Yeah, see how simple it is? Who was the lucky man?
0: What difference does it make?
2: Because I've got a feeling it was Nick Daniels.
0: How did you know that?
2: Oh, just a hunch. You still married to the guy?
0: Yes, but don't give up hope, Hanson. I don't think it'll last. I've been thinking of Reno for quite a while.
2: How would Nick like that?
0: He wouldn't.
2: How'd you get into this mess, anyway?
0: Nick promised me $1,000 if I'd help him, and I needed the money.
2: Did he and Eddie kill Al Compton?
0: Use your head. What was their percentage? Compton was their boy.
2: Well, where are they now?
0: They left about 2 hours ago from Nick's office.
2: What do they do with my shoes?
0: Don't be a fool, Waring. You can't hobble around in your condition. You just lie still. I'll get a doctor.
2: Oh, don't you bother. I'll live through it. Too bad I can't say as much for your husband. Where's Nick's office, Claire?
0: Last one down the hall. Look, Mike, what's your interest in this case?
2: Well, isn't it obvious? I'm looking for Al Compton's murderer.
0: Why?
2: Because I've got a client named Judy Wainwright. The police think did it.
0: I see.
2: Do you?
0: Yes. So that's where the leak was, huh? That's how you knew that Nick approached Compton.
2: Uh-huh.
0: And the police think that your client is guilty.
2: Yep.
0: What makes you so sure she isn't?
2: Oh, I don't know. Call it blind faith.
0: I wish I could find someone to believe in me that way.
2: Well, maybe we could work out a deal.
0: Maybe.
2: Is this the place?
0: Yes.
2: Who's the Star Trading Company?
0: That's the name Nick is using in New York.
2: Oh. Well, I guess there's nobody...
0: What's the matter?
2: I spoke too soon. The door's open. Where's the light switch?
0: I've got it.
2: Well, awfully careless of Mr. Nick Daniels to leave his office in this condition.
0: Hmm?
2: Doesn't it strike you as being sloppy?
0: No.
2: Well, obviously, we both can't be looking at the same thing. And the first thing I noticed was that open closet. And the next thing I saw...
0: Eddie!
2: Yes, that's who it is, Claire.
0: Well, what's wrong with him?
2: Just to mention one thing, he's dead. Hand me the phone, Angel. I gotta call the police.
3: Sergeant Corbett speaking.
2: Hello, Corbett. This is Mike Waring.
3: Well, where have you been keeping yourself, friend? Your client's been asking for you.
2: Now, you tell Miss Wainwright she's got nothing to worry about. I'll be down in 5 minutes with the proof that she didn't kill Compton.
3: What do you call proof?
2: I just found Eddie Nichols' body.
3: Say that again.
2: I just found Eddie Nichols' body. Nick Daniels' boy. Someone let him have a butcher knife right in the back.
3: Where'd you find him?
2: In Nick's office.
3: How do you figure that clears Miss Wainwright?
2: I'll explain it all when I see you, Sergeant. But it stands to reason the same party who killed Al Compton killed Eddie.
3: I still don't see how that gives the girl an out.
2: Oh, come off it. What's wrong with you, Corbett? Eddie's been dead for less than an hour. And for the last five, you've had my client under lock and key.
3: Guess again. Miss Wainwright raised $10,000 worth of bail at 7 o'clock tonight. That was 3 hours ago.
2: You're joking.
3: If you think so, wait till you hear the payoff. The guy who put up the dough is a gentleman named Nick Daniels. Ain't that enough to kill you?
7: This is Jack Costello again, friends, and I'd like to say a few words about those 9 delicious Kraft cheese spreads. That's right, I said 9. There's a variety to please every taste. There are the creamy, mild-tasting ones like Kraft pineapple cheese spread, Kraft olive pimento, and Kraft relish. And there are sharp-tasting kinds, too, such as Kraft Limburger, Smokel, and Kraft cheese and bacon spread. All of them are delicious. And good for you, too, because they're wholesome dairy foods made from only the finest, purest ingredients. For easy sandwiches and snacks, keep your refrigerator stocked with several of the 9 famous Kraft cheese spreads. And now back to the adventures of the Falcon. A half hour has passed since Mike Waring received the news that Judy Wainwright's bail was furnished by Nick Daniels. And now, with the gorgeous Mrs. Daniels in tow, the Falcon tries to locate the good deeder.
8: Listen, Claire. You're sure Daniels wouldn't go anyplace but this apartment?
0: Well, it's either here or his office.
8: But the doorman said he hasn't been back since he left.
0: Yes. Obviously, he knew whereof he spoke. Well, I guess the only thing to do is to sit and wait.
8: Yeah, that seems like a smart idea.
0: Want a drink?
8: No mind if I do.
0: Say when.
8: When?
0: Here's to what we both want.
8: Wait a minute. Does Nick have a hotel suite anywhere?
0: Not that I know of.
8: Well, where could he have taken Judy?
0: Why are you so worried about her?
8: You don't know how important that little lady is in my scheme of things.
0: You think she killed Compton and Eddie?
8: Well, I...
9: Well, do you, Mr. Waring?
8: Judy. Where's Nick?
10: Right behind her.
8: Huh?
10: So try anything funny and you know what'll happen.
8: Why'd you let him bail you out, Judy?
9: I thought you sent him.
10: You'll forgive me for using your name, friend.
8: How did you find out about her?
10: I'm a gambler, Waring. I play hunches. This one paid off right on the nose.
8: Oh. Speaking of hunches, Nick, I've got a honey of my own.
10: Yeah?
8: Yeah. I've got a feeling that one of the things you're not expecting is this!
11: Get down, Judy!
8: No.
11: That's not nice, Nick. Drop that gun. Come on, drop it! Cut it out! You're breaking my arm! And I'm going to start on your neck!
9: What is it? Mike, stop it!
11: Let go of me, Claire.
9: You'll kill him!
11: That's the general idea. Come on, Nick, get up.
9: Let him be, Mike. He didn't kill Al Compton.
11: No.
9: No. How would he know Compton was going to double-cross him and tell Brady? I tell you, Nick had no motive.
11: Who said he did?
9: What?
11: I never claimed he had a motive, Claire. I just don't like this guy on general principles.
9: I don't get you.
11: No. Well, see if this is any better. You killed Al Compton.
9: You're crazy.
11: And what's more, you killed Eddie Nichols when he stumbled on the truth.
9: You let go of me.
11: Now, don't struggle, Angel. Because now that I've finished with Mr. Daniels, I'd just as soon start on this missus.

0: So it was Claire who was the villain of the piece.
1: Mm-hmm.
0: But why did she kill Al? She had nothing against him.
1: Well, that's what made this almost a perfect crime, Judy. She had no motive, but her husband did.
0: You mean it was a frame?
1: That's right, Angel. You see, if Claire played ball with her husband, all she stood to gain was $1,000. But if Nick went to the chair for the murder of Al and Eddie, then as his widow...
0: She stood to come into a fortune.
1: Now, you got it. While I was out cold, she followed Eddie and her husband to the office where she let Eddie have it.
0: And you mean to tell me Nick just stood by and did nothing?
1: What was your reaction when you saw Al die?
0: Oh.
1: I recall you were a little on the bewildered side.
0: Yes, that's true.
1: Well, the same thing happened to Nick.
0: But didn't Claire say she was with you while Eddie and Nick were gone?
1: What could you expect her to do, break down and confess? After that going over I got, I was in no condition to tell whether or not she was lying.
0: Well, I still find it hard to believe she was in that hotel room while I was arguing with Al.
1: Why? You were both so worked up you didn't notice the door open.
0: Oh, now admit it. You're guessing.
1: No. She had to be in that room, Judy. You see, she knew something she never could have known otherwise. That Al was planning to double-cross Nick by telling his boss the whole story. Now, Nick didn't know that. The only reason he was giving up the scheme of breaking Brady was that, with Al dead, it didn't stand a chance of working. Now, is it clear?
0: I see.
1: Good.
0: I only wish there was some way I could pay you for all you've done.
1: Oh, there is.
0: How?
1: Well, I don't think this is the proper time to go into that.
0: Why not?
1: Well, a private detective likes to keep his fee strictly between him and his client, and I've got a feeling we're being overheard. Wait till we're alone, huh?
2: This is Boy Scout Week, the 41st anniversary of the beginning of the Boy Scout movement in America. All over the country, special Scout activities are in progress, including Scout open houses, to which the public is invited. The Kraft Foods Company salutes the Boy Scouts and urges all America to support this character-building work among our youth. Why not get in touch with your local Scout organization this week? Drop in and get acquainted with the Scouts, their leaders, and their program. The case of the superfluous murder. The case of the superfluous murder. That's the title of next week's adventure of the Falcon, when Mike Waring learns that if a woman wants something badly enough, not even murder will stand in the way. So be sure to listen at this same time next week to another exciting adventure of the Falcon, brought to you by the Kraft Foods Company. The Adventures of the Falcon are based on the famous character created by Drexel Drake, produced by Bernard L. Schubert, written today by Gene Wang, and directed by Richard Lewis. Music was by Arlo. Les Damon was starred as the Falcon, with Ken Lynch as Sergeant Corbett. 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
18: Good evening. This is Crime Classics. I am Thomas Highland with another true story of crime. Listen. William Palmer always did that when he walked past the tombstones in Rugeley Cemetery. He ran his walking cane across the closely spaced tombstones as if they were a picket fence. And he whistled a jaunty tune as if he didn't have a murder in his heart. It might concern you a little that the tombstones were so near to one another. Well, it so happened that the path William Palmer took was through a section dubbed the Popular Section, a segment devoted to the turning into dust of folk in the lowest income bracket. William Palmer's using this path because it's a shortcut. He's anxious to see his sweetheart. He carries candy for her and poison for her husband. Thoughtful man. So tonight, my report to you on the hangman and William Palmer. Who won?
19: Crime Classics. A new series of true crime stories from the records and newspapers of every land, from every time. Your host each week, Mr. Thomas Highland, connoisseur of crime, student of violence, teller of murders. Now, once again, Mr. Thomas Highland.

0: A word about Rugeley, England in 1854. It was about as large as Twickenham. Most of the people of Rugeley toiled at Bladen's Brass Foundry, England's prime source of supply for ornamental door knockers. The foundries of Rugeley, too, are famous as originators of the claw and ball design, later adapted as legs for bathtubs. The town itself, in its better sections, was spoken of as quite pretty. There was a heroic fountain in the center of the square, a statue of three abducted maidens of 1152. And to this fountain of a forenoon would come the wives of the town to nudge each other and gossip. Down the street from it, the town hall. And around the corner from the town hall, the home of Mrs. Katie Abley and her husband George. Mr. Abley is in bed waiting for his lunch. And Katie is waiting for... that.
1: Oh, William.
0: And for that.
1: Oh, and you brought me candy.
2: £5.
1: Oh, cool.
2: Where is he?
1: He's a bed doctor.
2: How does he feel?
1: Moist.
2: Did you give him the medicine?
1: I did. And no sooner than it went down him that he sat up with a start, looked about him and lay down again. From then on he slept fitfully.
2: Katie.
1: Oh, now don't you dare, doctor.
2: No. Listen, Katie.
1: What is it?
2: I stopped in the laboratory of the hospital and I got a new medicine.
1: The ones you've given my husband so far have just been keeping him sick, doctor.
2: Your husband has an amazing constitution.
1: What is the name of this new medicine?
2: Strychnine.
1: Why haven't you used it before?
2: Traces of it are easily to be detected.
1: And why are you using it now?
2: Well, this morning at the pub, I stopped in for a dram. I met a man, a doctor. He's 80 years old and has newly come to Rugeley. He wants so much to make friends. And Katie?
1: Yes?
2: He has the authority to sign birth certificates.
1: And if someone should die?
2: He has the authority to sign death certificates.
1: Doctor?
2: Yes?
1: I've got some piping hot broth.
2: Of what?
1: Kidneys and such.
2: Seasoned well?
1: With rosemary and thyme and basil.
2: Add this to it.
1: Cool. All of it?
2: Your husband's constitution should be written up in the journals.
1: All of it. I'll ladle out the broth.

George, George, I brought you some nice broth. Here, now you let me spoon it for you. That's a nice boy. Eat up all the kidney broth.

0: And it was on that day that George Abley's constitution finally gave out. Dr. William Palmer summoned his new 80-year-old friend, Dr. Bamford, and in deference to the aged doctor's failing eyesight, Palmer moved the deceased over into the light. Dr. Bamford corroborated on the diagnosis of death due to internal strictures and closures and signed the death certificate. Dr. Bamford had found a friend. It was barely 6 weeks after George Abley had been deposited in Rugeley Cemetery in the north plot above the popular section when this happened.
1: You don't love me anymore, Doctor.
2: Of course I do. Katie.
1: I've no more money, if that's what you want.
2: But your husband left you £1,000.
1: And I've given you all but a pittance.
2: And you've no more?
1: You don't love me.
2: And you've no more?
1: No.
2: Once I loved you, Katie, but no more.

0: Do I amuse you, Miss Brooks?
1: Oh, you're very witty, Doctor. You'd better listen again with your stethoscope and make sure.
0: My diagnosis is correct. Your heart is kind and generous, and it beats quickly.
1: Does it?
0: Now, listen to mine.
1: Oh, surely you're joking.
0: No, of course I'm not. Here, put these pieces in your ears. Do you hear it?
1: Bump, bump, bump, bump, bump.
0: Just the way yours goes. Bump, bump, bump, bump, bump, bump. Here, let me take that stethoscope.
1: May I make a confession, Doctor?
0: As if there were anything for you to confess.
1: Oh, but indeed there is. Yesterday.
0: At the racetrack?
1: I contrived to meet you, Doctor. You were so handsome, so dashing, so from London. I hardly watched the races.
0: Then the handkerchief you dropped...
1: Yes.
0: Naughty. Naughty, naughty.
1: I'm bold.
0: Bold. Bold. That's what you are. Bold.
1: Doctor.
0: Yes.
1: I'm ashamed.
0: Miss Brooks.
1: No, don't touch me. Listen to me. I'm ashamed. What I did yesterday, dropping my handkerchief at an opportune time so that you would lift it up to me, and speaking with you then, and spending the rest of the day with you, then coming here this morning to plead an illness I never had.
0: Miss Brooks, dear Miss Brooks. My Miss Brooks. My Miss Brooks?
1: Don't think I'm wanton.
0: Certainly not.
1: A girl in my station. You kissed me.
0: Bum, bum, bum,
1: bum. Bum, bum,
0: bum. Miss Brooks.
1: Call me Annie.
0: The £50 I borrowed from you at the track yesterday, well, it so happened...
1: Oh, don't talk about it. Not now.

0: They were wed. He, a young doctor, she, the daughter of an English colonel who had collected a lot of rupees in India. It is interesting to note that this is the same Colonel Brooks who was known around Calcutta in the 30s as Adorable Brooks, a name which stemmed from leading a charge against the Gurkhas, armed with only a polo mallet, this on a wager. His daughter Annie, as we have seen, had inherited a good deal of his dash, all of his big game hunting trophies, and every month, a check. This check represented a monthly allotment from the colonel's estate, the rupees having been translated into pounds. Well, the young doctor and the colonel's daughter lived happily for some months. Champagne for breakfast. And in the afternoon, when the season was ripe...
1: Come on, mermaid. Come on, mermaid.
2: Mermaid. Mermaid.
1: Oh.
2: Dear.
1: What do you want?
2: Oh, don't be cruel. Here's some more money.
1: I love you. I love you, Annie. Good, good, Annie.
2: Dear.
1: Yes?
2: That's the last of it for this month.
1: But it's only the 5th.
2: And we've been to the races for 5 days. Don't worry about it, dear. You can always borrow until my next check. You always do.

0: And you write all kinds of insurance, Mr. Hammerick?
1: Ship, fire, theft, casualty, storm, life.
0: Life.
1: A policy on your life, Doctor?
0: My wife's.
1: In what amount?
0: £13,000.
1: How old a woman is your wife?
0: 27.
1: Her health?
0: Excellent.
1: Well, you're a doctor, you should know.
0: Well, I don't want you to take my word for it. I brought a report on the condition of my wife's health from a colleague, Dr. Bamford. Here.
1: Heart, excellent. Aspiration, excellent. And excellent. Proclivity. Oh, that's a very fine report. I'd say you were a lucky man to have a wife in such condition.
0: How about the policy?
1: Oh, no question about it.
0: How much is the first premium?
1: Annually, that way to save money.
0: By the month?
1: Oh, let me see. £13,000 policies. £50, 12 and 3.
0: Oh. Yeah. £50, 12 and 3.
1: Oh, thank you. Thank you very much.

0: Annie, wake up. Wake up, dear.
1: Hello.
0: Champagne.
1: Hello.
0: Drink it.
1: Hello, hello, hello.
0: Drink it all, then I've got a secret for you.
1: Tell me a secret.
0: I know who's going to win the third race today.
1: Who?
0: Gold Finder.
1: Oh, you're very clever, but...
0: But what?
1: We have no money to bet.
0: How do you think I got the champagne?
1: Oh, you borrowed it.
0: Gold Finder in the third. Get dressed. Get dressed.
1: Yes. Dear.
0: Get dressed.
1: I feel...
0: What?
1: I don't know. I can't seem to...
0: You just lie here. Let me feel your head. Warm. A little fever. I don't want you out of bed today.
1: Yes, Doctor.
0: I leave you a powder to take.
1: Yes, Doctor.
0: Take care of yourself.
1: Yes, Doctor. Doctor?
0: Yes?
1: You love me. I know you love me.
0: I do.
1: Kiss me.
0: Annie.
1: Come here and kiss me.
0: All right.
1: Bum, bum, bum, bum.
0: Bum. Bum, bum, bum. Dear Annie.

You are listening to Crime Classics and your host, Thomas Highland. This Friday night, Mr. Keene, tracer of lost persons, takes on the beautiful widow murder case. It's a thrilling seesaw battle between ruthless underworld forces and the old investigator. As Keene closes in on the facts of death related to one of his most fascinating and dangerous assignments. Mr. Keene, tracer of lost persons, Friday nights on most of these same CBS radio stations. Don't miss him. And now once again, Thomas Highland in the second act of Crime Classics and his report to you on The Hangman and William Palmer, who won.

0: In 1855, the town of Rugeley had forged ahead of Twickenham in population. Therefore, Rugeley was sending more men into the Crimea to fight the war of 1854-56. Queen Victoria had been on the throne for 18 years, and her son Edward was the Prince of Wales. This was the year, too, when Haskell Blaine of Virginia came to England to astound the royal court with his frontier wit and jackanapery. And in this time of movement and stress, the town of Rugeley little noted the passing of Mrs. Anne Palmer. She was laid to rest in the Rugeley Cemetery in the south plot, below the popular section. Not before, however, the venerable Dr. Bamford had signed a death certificate certifying that Annie had died because of congestion of the heart and attendant malcoloring of the blood. Dr. Palmer grieved, collected the £13,000 insurance, and bought a couple of horses. One of them, the roan named Lodestar, won a race, but Lodestar pulled a tendon prancing in the winner's circle and had to be destroyed. In 6 months, Dr. Palmer was £20,000 in debt. But Dr. Palmer had a system.
1: And these visits of yours, brother, are like freshets of spring rain.
2: How did Dr. Woolsey treat you here, Walter?
1: Oh, he's tapered me whiskey down to a glass in the forenoon. William?
2: Yes?
1: My being a drunkard, blood brother to you, a drunkard. What's it done to you in the city, William?
2: Why, nothing.
1: Oh, not much. Physician brother to a drunkard.
2: Dr. Woolsey will take care of you.
1: William, what have you got in that package you're carrying?
2: Let's walk a bit. The sea air's a tonic.
1: Well, from these cliffs on a clear day, you can see France. What have you got in that package, William?
2: A gift purchased at the inn for a friend of mine. I have a surprise for you, Walter.
1: Oh, what?
2: Here, hold this package while I... No, don't open it, Walter. It's not for you.
1: Then what's my surprise?
2: Here, a life insurance policy.
1: The what?
2: Life insurance for £13,000.
1: My life's worth that much to you, brother.
2: So that you'll take care of it better, for my sake.
1: Such a brother you are. Brother.
2: What is it?
1: What's in the package?
2: Why?
1: From the shape of it, it feels like a bottle.
2: What kind of a bottle, Walter?
1: Whiskey.
2: Again, then. What kind of whiskey?
1: And if I guess?
2: We'll open it and see. Guess.
1: Scotch whiskey.
2: Yes, but whose?
1: McFairfull's.
2: Open it and see.
1: McFairfull's Scotch whiskey. Brother.
2: What, Walter?
1: May I open it?
2: No.
1: I'll run with it. I'm fleeter than you are, and you shan't catch me. And when I run away from you, I'll open it.
2: Where will you run to?
1: There, to the point there on the cliff where the hedgerow stops. Oh, please, William, please.
2: If you run from me and I can't catch you, it'll not be my fault. Run. Run!

0: the fair maid dwell in.
1: Come on, Walter.
0: There was a fair maid dwell in.
1: On your feet, we'll walk away your drunkenness. Yep, up we go.
0: There was a fair maid dwell
1: in. Don't walk in that direction, Walter. You'll fall off the cliff.

0: That's not a horse race. That's a funeral. By some misadventure, the black stallions which drew the hearse of Walter Palmer had been frightened, and they bolted and ran away. Walter's coffin was thrown to the ground and torn open, revealing to the stunned housewives in Rugeley Square the broken form of a man who had fallen off a cliff. Or, as the death certificate that was signed by Dr. Bamford read, multiple skull separations. Now that's a horse race. A week later.
1: Run, Sea Nettle. Run, run, run!
2: Oh.
0: Dr. Palmer on a typical afternoon. While he goes to bet on another loser in the next race, let's do a little figuring here. He was 20,000 pounds in the hole a few months after his wife died, and he collected 13,000 after his brother died. That left him still 7,000 in debt, as of a week ago. It took the doctor 7 days to get himself another 10,000, altogether 17,000 pounds in debt. That's how much Dr. Palmer owed his various acquaintances. You might be wondering what he's been doing in the medical line all this time. Nothing. Not a thing. A few pills prescribed in return for favors received, and that's about all. As far as his office was concerned, he had long since given it up, and had sold his equipment, and had sent his magazines on to his friend, Dr. Bamford. Now we come to a turning point in Dr. Palmer's life. He met a fellow named Cook, John Parsons Cook. It was a turning point in Cook's life, too.
3: Ganymede. That's the horse who'll win the fourth. Ganymede.
1: Bet handsome lad, can't lose.
3: Well, if you say so.
1: Handsome lad, can't lose.
0: Yes, he could. He did. And the next day...
3: Fleet King and the Lady Barbara Stakes. I have information.
1: Don't be a fool.
3: Well, what have you heard?
1: The gelding from India, Makjur.
3: Hmm. Very well.
1: Makjur. The jockey told me.
0: The jockey told a fib. What's more, it was whispered he had a few kid on Fleet King, who, incidentally, kicked Lady Barbara while she was draping him with the flower blanket and made her all right again. In spite of consistent losses because of Palmer's advice, John Cook remained a loyal friend to the sporting doctor. In fact, he grew poor with him, but always with a smile.
3: Oh, Palmer, Palmer. You're my friend. My friend.
0: And one morning...
4: Palmer! Hmm? Palmer, I've done it! I've done it!
1: Hmm?
4: I won. Did you hear me? I said I won.
1: A bob? Two bob?
4: 25,000 pounds.
1: You're crazy.
4: 25,000 pounds, old friend. I've had one of those days we talk about, one of those days we think about when we're trying to sleep or when we're getting drunk.
1: 25,000. Show me. Show me! Show me.
4: Look! Look, look, look, look!
1: We're rich.
4: Yes.
1: Rich. Cook. Cook, you're my friend. Cook. Talk to me.
4: What do you want?
1: What are you going to do with that money? It's our money, isn't it? Huh? Yours and mine. Our money. What are you going to do with it?
4: I'm going to America.
1: What?
4: America.
1: What about me?
4: You're my friend.
1: What about me, Cook?
4: You wish me well.
1: And the money?
4: I'll be rich in America.
1: Without me?
4: Without you.
1: I bear you no malice, Cook.
4: Well, why should you?
1: We've been good friends. I'll be so sorry to see you go.
4: I'll remember you well.
1: Cook, listen.
4: What?
1: A last drink with me.
4: Well, I don't mind.
1: A special drink.
4: Well, of course.
1: Oh, I'm very happy for you, Cook.
4: Yes, friend. Friend of mine.
1: Wait here.
4: Where are you going?
1: A special brandy in my belongings in the next room.
4: Good.
1: Wait here.
4: All right.
1: 25,000. Oh, I'm very happy for you, Cook.

0: Open the door for me. My hands are full. Special brandy, cook. Oh,
1: dear friend.
0: This one's yours.
1: Dear friend.
0: America.
2: Greedy. Greedy, greedy.
1: Well, in truth, Palmer, I'm in a hurry. That's why I swallowed down the brandy.
2: Greedy, greedy, greedy.
1: The taste.
2: You've been poisoned. On my word.
1: Palmer.
2: I can't help you. I want your money. You'll die quickly. You're doing it now.

0: Dr. Bamford! Dr. Bamford, come quickly!
1: A friend of mine just died, Dr. Bamford, from occlusion of the heart valves. Come quickly. Bring your pad of death certificate, Doctor, and your indelible pencil. Quickly. Here, I'll help you, sir.

It would have worked, too, except that it had happened three times before. Mr. Hatton, local police superintendent, noted a sheaf of 1,000-pound notes peeking out of the doctor's back pocket. An arrest was made, a trial was held, the doctor was found guilty and hanged, and the physician who pronounced him dead was named Bamford. Death due to dramatic separation of the cervical spine, the doctor wrote. Which is what happens in cases like these.

0: In just a moment, Thomas Hyland will tell you about next week's crime classic. William Palmer, tonight's crime classic, was adapted from the original court reports and newspaper accounts by Morton Fine and David Friedkin. The music was adapted from themes of the period and conducted by Bernard Herrmann, and the program is produced and directed by Elliot Lewis. Thomas Hyland is portrayed on radio by Lou Merrill. In tonight's story, Jay Novello was heard as William Palmer. Featured in the cast were Betty Harford, Ellen Morgan, Joseph Kearns, Ben Wright, and Alastair Duncan. Bob Lamond speaking. And here again is Thomas Hyland.
1: Next week, Glandier, France, in the year 1840, and the interesting events which occurred when an iron smelter's wife sent her husband a gift. My report to you will be on the seven-layered arsenic cake of Madame Lafarge. Thank you. Good night.
0: It's true that things happen on a smaller scale and fewer things happen at one time in a small town, but human interest is at a high level in rural America, where people have more time to stop running and to live. That may be why Rogers of the Gazette, starring Will Rogers Jr., is such an interesting radio series. 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

0: Here's Dick Powell as Richard Diamond, private detective.
1: Hello there, this is Diamond. Well, it's Christmas Eve, and every year about this time, my business takes a big nosedive. People usually pack up their troubles and start unpacking colored lights and Christmas tree ornaments. So tonight, instead of telling you about one of my hair-raising exploits, we're going to tell you a Christmas story. So with apologies to Mr. Charles Dickens, we'd like to bring you an adaptation of one of his most famous stories, A Christmas Carol. Now, I'd better explain something first. This version isn't exactly the way you've heard it many times before. Because the particular type of characters I usually get mixed up with, this story is written to fit their talents and characteristics. Different from the Dickens original, certainly, but we feel that this story could easily happen today, anywhere. Like maybe right here in New York on a little side street just off the Bowery. So now I'd like to introduce our characters. Mr. Ebenezer Scrooge will be played by my good friend and guiding hand of the 5th Precinct Homicide Division.
2: Lieutenant Walter Levinson.
3: Walter?
2: Otis.
1: The character of Jacob Marley will be played by one of my dearest friends and constant companions.
2: Otis, that's you.
3: Huh? Oh, Sergeant Otis Loveloon.
2: Loveloon.
4: Watch.
1: Oh, sorry, Helen. Tiny Tim will be played by our corner newsboy.
4: Johnny Rollins.
1: Tiny Tim's mother will be played by my red-headed gal friend.
5: Helen Asher.
1: The rest of the characters will be played by members of the 5th Precinct Police Station.
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8: Officer Lefkowitz.
3: Sergeant Miller.
1: The music will be furnished by the 5th Precinct Police Band, directed by Patrolman Worth. And now, our version of the Christmas classic, Charles Dickens' A Christmas Carol.

0: Once upon a time, there was a nasty old guy named Ebenezer Scrooge. He was nasty, all right. He didn't like anything, except maybe all the dough he could get his hands on. Scrooge had a little business that he started with his partner, Jacob Marley. The outfit was known as Scrooge and Marley Loan Company. But one day, poor old Marley just up and keeled over. So the boys along the big street gave him a nice funeral, and old Scrooge took over the business. Well, Marley had been dead for 7 years, and Scrooge lived alone in his little room over the office. And for a hobby, he hated everybody. He had a young guy working for him by the name of Bob Cratchit. Bob had a wife and 4 kids and made just enough to make ends meet. Scrooge used to ride him all the time. When it got so cold the polar bears complained, Cratchit would turn on the little heater. And Scrooge would say,
1: "Cratchit, what do you think you're doing?"
2: "Turning on the heat, that's what I'm doing. My fingers look like popsicles."
1: "Well, I don't care if they come in 6 delicious flavors. Every time you turn on that heater, it costs me money. Business is not good, so get back to your work and turn off the heat."
2: "Oh, now look, Mr. Scrooge, I'm freezing. Now, this pen ain't guaranteed to write under ice."
1: "I tell you once more, get back to your work."
2: "Okay, Mr. Scrooge. I don't know why you worry about business. Why not just put up a sign, turn the joint into a skating rink?"
0: Now, this was no time for any decent guy to act like that. It was Christmas Eve. Along about 5 o'clock, into the office came Scrooge's nephew, Fred.
3: "Well, Merry Christmas, Bob."
2: "Oh, Merry Christmas, Fred.
1: You get back to your work, Cratchit."
2: "Okay."
3: "Yeah. Well, Merry Christmas, Uncle."
1: "Oh, swell. Merry Christmas. Humbug."
3: "Humbug?"
1: "Yeah, humbug. My old man didn't like Christmas, and that's what he used to say. Humbug."
3: "Okay, humbug. But it's still Christmas, and I don't see where you get off not liking it. This is supposed to be the time everybody gets with it. Everything stops that ain't much good, and you put your arm around the next guy, you tell him Merry Christmas."
1: "I'll put my arm around you with a hammer on the end of it if you don't lay off that goodwill stuff."
3: "Look, what's with you? What have you got against Christmas?"
1: "You show me a way to make $100 every Christmas, and I'll fall in love with it. Every time the holidays roll around, nobody pays their bills, and they all run around like they own the Chrysler Building. Look at you. $60 a week, and you're coming on like Rockefeller."
3: "Well, sure I make a lousy $60, but it ain't easy. But once a year, something happens with everybody in this big world. Well, nearly everybody. Because this is a day that somebody else started to make things right for us, and he had a really tough time doing it. It's more than just remembering, it's feeling. It's all around you. Christmas has got to be merry. Don't you get it?"
1: "You want me to be merry?"
3: "Well, sure."
1: "Then go get some of these joyous clients of mine to pay off their loans."
3: "The missus asked me to invite you over for dinner tomorrow."
1: "Now, don't hold your breath."
3: "Okay. Merry Christmas, Bob."
2: "Merry Christmas, Fred."
3: "Merry Christmas, Uncle."
1: "Merry Christmas. Merry Christmas. Humbug."
0: Late that evening, Scrooge went upstairs to his room, the room where Jacob Marley used to stay. It was dark in the little hall, and when Scrooge reached for the door, he looked up at the big brass knocker and saw...
1: "Holy cow! I could have sworn that was old Jake's face in the knocker. I must be working too hard."
0: So in he went. A little shaky after seeing Jake Marley's face, but he just passed it off his nerves. He closed the door and locked it, then went over and sat down in front of the fireplace. He got a fire going and started to relax, but every tile around the fireplace started looking like Jake Marley's face.
1: "Oh, now, come on, Abe, old boy. You got to get hold of yourself. This is ridiculous, and I haven't touched a drop in weeks."
0: He got up and walked around the room a few times, then went back and sat down again. He stretched, rested his head on the back of the chair. From somewhere a bell started chiming, and Scrooge sat straight up in his chair. He heard something else, too. Something from downstairs.
1: "What the... Oh, now, what is that? What's going on? Who's that? Come on, who's out there?"
0: Then all of a sudden, it came right through the wall.
1: "Marley! Jake Marley! Oh, no, no! I got to stop eating lobster. Oh, it couldn't be. Hey, what's with you? Who are you?"
4: "Jake Marley. Who else?"
1: "You're dead."
4: "The deadest. But nevertheless, Jake Marley."
1: "His ghost."
4: "You are very sharp today, Scrooge, old boy."
1: "I don't believe it."
4: "You got eyes, ain't you?"
1: "Yeah, and I got a bad stomach, too. That's who you are. Nothing but a bad case of indigestion."
4: "You don't think I'm a ghost, huh? Okay, maybe a good scare will change your mind."
1: "Oh,
5: No. Stay away from me. I believe you.
4: You sold on the idea?
5: Yeah, but why do you got to come to see me?
4: Regulations. Every man is supposed to live his life and help his buddies. If he don't do it while he's alive, then he's got to do it after he kicks off. Oh!
5: Now, stop that. Hey, what's with all those chains and things you got wrapped around you?
4: Oh, these? Well, this here chain is like my life. Each one of these links is something I did wrong.
5: But why do you have to hold it around with you? Why don't you check it someplace?
4: Scrooge, old boy, when we was in business together, I never took time out to do any good. I just kept making a buck and figured that was enough. Well, now I got to pay for it. I got to haul his chain around and try to make up for all the things I didn't do when I was alive.
5: But why come to me?
4: Because you're going to end up just like me, unless we do something in a hurry. Now, I haven't got much time, so you better listen.
5: Oh, I don't want to be like you. I'll listen.
4: Okay. You're going to have 3 visitors. You're going to be haunted by 3 spirits.
5: Oh, no.
4: It's the only way you can keep from being like me. When you hear that bell strike 1, the first one will be here. Well, I got to be going. You won't see me again, but you remember what I told you. So long, Scrooge, old boy. Your goosebumps can relax now.
0: After the ghost took off, Scrooge just refused to believe it.
1: I'm nuts. It's ridiculous. Humbug.
0: Then he climbed into the sack and was soon snoring up a storm. When Scrooge awoke, it was still dark, and the bell from the church on 53rd Street was striking 12. He laid awake listening and thinking to himself.
1: Just a dream. Ghosts. Bah!
0: Finally, he dropped off again and slept for about an hour. Then the big bell struck 1.
1: 1 o'clock and I don't see no ghost. I knew it was something I ate.
0: All of a sudden, a big light flashed in the room. The first of the spirits stood before him.
5: Oh, Jake was right. Are you the first spirit that Jake said would come to haunt me?
6: Yeah, you know it.
5: Well, who are you?
6: Me? I'm the ghost of Christmas past.
5: Yeah? How long past?
6: Your past. Come on, we're going to take a walk.
5: Oh, where are we going?
6: Just relax. I'm running this tour. Oh,
5: well, let me get my pants.
6: You got them.
5: Hey, they're on me.
0: With that, the ghost of Christmas Past grabbed Scrooge by the hand, and they both flew out of the window. Scrooge nearly lost his upper plate, but before he could yell for help, he was standing in front of a dirty, ramshackle old tenement building.
6: You know where you are?
1: Sure, I know where I am. This is where I was brought up. Even the garbage cans are the same.
6: You had a pretty tough time when you were a kid, didn't you?
1: The toughest. I wasn't very big, and the rest of the kids in the neighborhood were. I had more black eyes than a crow.
6: You want to go in?
1: What for?
6: To see your folks.
1: My folks died a long time ago.
6: They're in there now. Come on.
0: Well, the ghost took old Scrooge into the building and showed him a Christmas years past when he was a child with his family. Sure, it was tough living in 2 little rooms like that, but Scrooge remembered how wonderful it really was.
6: What's the matter, Scrooge?
1: Huh? Oh, got something in my eye.
6: You were pretty lonely when your folks... When they...
1: Yeah. You know... There was a young kid that came around earlier this evening and sang some carols. I wish...
6: What do you wish?
1: Oh, nothing.
6: Come on. I want to show you another Christmas.
0: The spirit showed him another Christmas and still another. And you know, no matter how tough Scrooge remembered his childhood had been, it always seemed that Christmas was wonderful. Then the spirit took him to a building down by the river where Scrooge got his first job. They went inside, and seated behind a desk, Scrooge spotted...
1: Fezziwig! Well, I'll be darned. It's old Fezziwig alive again. And there's Dick Wilkins. He was a good boy. We got along great.
5: He liked me.
7: Okay, everybody, it's Christmas Eve. You can knock off and have yourself a good time. You better lock up, Dick.
8: Sure, right away, Mr. Fezziwig.
7: And don't look so unhappy, Ebenezer. It's Christmas. Come on home with me and tear into a big turkey. All locked up, Dick?
8: Yes, sir.
7: Ready, Ebenezer?
9: Yes, sir.
7: Okay, let's go and have Merry Christmas, you two.
9: Yeah. Merry Christmas,
8: Merry Christmas,
9: Fezziwig.
8: Mr. Fezziwig. Merry Christmas.
0: Then the spirit took Scrooge over to Fezziwig's house, and they saw the wonderful party that Mrs. Fezziwig had gotten together. Scrooge watched and remembered, and the spirit said,
6: "Wasn't Fezziwig a stupid, sentimental old goat?"
5: "Oh, yeah? Well, let me tell you something. He was a great guy, he was. You know..."
6: "What, Scrooge?"
5: "I was just thinking about Bob Cratchit, who works for me. I think I'd like to do something for him. You know, he's got a wife and four kids."
6: "Is that right?"
5: "Yeah, four kids. Come on, I've seen enough."
6: "Okay, but you gotta see these things if you want to get squared away. And believe me, brother, you need squaring away. Let's go home, Scrooge."
0: Before he knew it, Scrooge was back in his little room and the spirit was gone. Scrooge was pretty beat and he climbed into bed and dropped into a heavy sleep.
5: Huh? What's that? It's 2 o'clock. Hey, that light in the other room. I got burglars.
8: Hey, Scrooge. Scrooge, come on in.
5: Who's that? What are you doing in the other room?
8: Come on in. Take a look. It's pretty nifty.
5: Hey, what is this? What have you done to the room? It looks like Macy's window. Where'd you get all the holly and the mistletoe? And how'd you get it in here?
8: You like it?
5: Oh, for Pete's sake, a Christmas tree. Who are you?
8: The ghost of Christmas present. Now, don't tell me you don't like the way I fix things up. I work pretty hard.
5: Oh, the second ghost. Okay, take me wherever you want to go, but believe me, the next time I try the train.
8: Come on, let's go. Now, what do you see?
5: Oh, I see bright colored lights. People having a lot of fun. Kids on sleighs.
8: See that building over there? The one with the big wreath on the front door?
5: I got 2020. That's where Bob Cratchit lives. He works for me. Hey, look. There's Bob now.
8: Yes, going into the house. Up all those stairs to the fifth floor. And he's got his little boy on his back.
5: Tiny Tim.
8: Yeah, got polio last summer. Pretty sick little boy.
5: I know. Bob said he'd need a lot of care if he was ever going to walk again.
8: Let's take a peek.
10: Hi.
11: Hello, honey. You and Tim have a good time?
10: The best. Didn't we, Tim?
12: Yeah, Dad. We watched all the kids in the block on their sleds. Mom, will I ever be able to ride a sled?
11: Of course, Tim. Won't he, dear?
10: Sure thing, Roughneck. Next Christmas, you'll be out there doing belly whoppers with the rest of them.
12: Dad, what's the matter? Your eyes are all wet.
10: Nothing, Tim. I just got some snow in them.
11: Want some dinner, Tim?
12: Oh, Mom, stew for Christmas?
11: I'm sorry, Tim.
12: Oh, that's okay, Mom. I like stew.
11: Bob, will you please say grace?
12: Can I say something first, Mom?
11: Of course, Tim. What would you like to say?
12: God bless us. Everyone.
8: What's the matter, Scrooge, old boy? Got some snow in your eyes, too?
5: Tell me something.
8: Sure, if I can.
5: What about Tiny Tim?
8: Oh, can't say for sure. But if his old man makes enough money next year to get the right doctors, little Tim will get along just fine. But times are tough, aren't they, Scrooge?
5: Yeah.
0: Now the spirit of Christmas present took Scrooge to many places and showed him a lot of happiness and a lot of misery. And finally, back to his little room, and the spirit was gone.
5: Oh, I don't know whether I can take much more of this.
0: Then a new ghost drifted in. This was the worst yet. He was really done up for haunting. He was all dressed in black with one arm sticking out and pointing right at poor old Scrooge. This was the last one of the spirits. Scrooge's knees sounded like castanets on a reducing machine.
5: Okay, okay, you don't have to tell me. You're the ghost of the Christmas that hasn't come yet. You, I'm really scared of.
0: The ghost took off as Scrooge right after him. The city disappeared, and Scrooge found himself on the outskirts of town, standing in a graveyard. The night was howling like it was mad. And as Scrooge looked down, he saw...
5: Hey, what's this? What's this stone?
0: The black spirit stood still and pointed, so Scrooge leaned down and pulled away the bushes and saw it was a tombstone.
5: Well, there's a name here. Ebenezer Scrooge. Oh, no, no. Look, not this. Believe me, I don't want this. I know I've done wrong, but I'm not kidding. I really know what Christmas means. It doesn't mean just today or tomorrow. It's every day. Every day of your life. I swear I'll do better. Only take me away from this. Let me try. Let me try to make Christmas right for me and everybody else. Please don't let this happen. Give me another chance. Well, don't just stand there. Put your arm back in. You'll catch cold. Well, say something.
0: Suddenly, Scrooge dropped to his knees and reached out for the spirit. But something happened. The spirit started to shrink. Then it collapsed. And when Scrooge looked up...
5: What the... My bedpost. My own bedpost. I'm home. Oh, thank goodness. I lived the past and the present and the future, and now I'm home. Hallelujah. Spirits, wherever you are, believe me. From now on, things are going to be different. Oh, yeah. And thanks.
9: Paper! Fine and paper!
5: Hey, boy!
9: Yeah?
5: What day is this?
9: It's Christmas. What's with you?
5: Christmas? Oh, boy, oh, boy, oh, boy, I haven't missed it. The spooks did it all in one night. Boy!
9: Yeah? Oh, it's you, Mr. Scrooge.
5: How many papers have you got?
9: I don't know. Why?
5: Well, here's $5. Throw them away and go have yourself a Merry Christmas.
9: Gee, thanks, Mr. Scrooge. And a Merry Christmas to you.
5: Hey, boy, say that again.
9: Thanks?
5: No, no, no, the other.
9: You mean Merry Christmas?
5: Yeah, that's it. Merry Christmas.
13: Okay, okay, I'm coming. What's the matter with you? Can't you see the store's closed? Look, mister, this is... Ebenezer Scrooge.
14: Merry Christmas, Barney.
13: Huh? Hey, you been drinking?
14: Not a drop. Well, what's the matter with you? Ain't you going to wish me a Merry Christmas?
13: Wish? Sure. Come on in. Wife's upstairs with her mother, but I got a bottle in the back. I think maybe you better have something strong.
14: Look, your grocery store's closed, but you could still sell me a turkey, couldn't you?
13: Well, I don't know.
14: Well, you got a couple, they'll just go to waste.
13: Look, what do you want a turkey for? You've been eating at the automat every Christmas for the last 7 years.
14: Oh, it's not for me. But nevertheless, I have been invited to my nephew Fred's house for a Christmas dinner.
13: Well, then who's the bird for?
14: Bob Cratchit. You know, the young guy that works for me.
13: Oh, yeah. How much you gonna charge him?
14: Here's $20. That ought to be enough for the bird.
13: No. It ain't worth that much. You sure you ain't been into something?
14: Well, if it's too much, give the rest to your kid and have him deliver the turkey to Cratchit's house.
13: Huh?
14: Here's the address, and don't tell Cratchit who sent the thing. Okay?
13: Okay.
5: Merry Christmas, Barney.
13: Yeah. Merry Christmas.
0: Well, old Scrooge went back to his rooms and took out an old blue suit out of the mothballs. He shook it out, put a few creases in it, and went out into the street. The old boy was really with it. Everybody he passed, he greeted them with,
5: Merry Christmas.
15: Merry Christmas.
5: Merry Christmas.
16: Huh? Oh, Merry Christmas.
5: Merry Christmas. Merry Christmas.
0: Scrooge went to church and gave a large donation, and Father McCarthy nearly forgot his sermon. And then Scrooge went out on the street again and down into the Bowery.
16: God bless you, sir, and a Merry Christmas.
14: Isn't it, though?
0: He kept walking and having a great time. Later that afternoon, he arrived at his nephew's house.
14: Well, what the... Merry Christmas, Fred. I've come to dinner.
0: Oh, my gosh.
14: Here, I brought you some presents.
0: Oh, my gosh.
14: Now, don't thank me. It's Christmas, remember?
0: Oh, my gosh! Next morning, Scrooge was early at the office. If he could just catch Cratchit coming in late. And he did. Bob was a good 21 minutes late.
7: That's it?
2: Oh, no.
1: You're 21 minutes late.
2: Yeah. I'm sorry, Mr. Scrooge. I had a big evening last night.
1: You did, huh? You know what I told you if I caught you fancy-footing it in here late again?
2: Okay, so I'm canned.
1: You think you got it coming?
2: Oh, I'm too tired to argue, Mr. Scrooge. Jobs are tough enough, and I hate to lose this one, but I'm just too tired.
1: A raise would help, huh?
2: That's the silliest question of the year.
1: Then you got it. It's in that envelope.
2: What?
1: Yeah, and maybe after we see how the funds are, we can do something about Tiny Tim.
2: No, I don't get it. A raise? You want to do something about Tim? I don't get it.
1: Sure you do, Bob. Haven't you heard? It's Christmas. Now, go on home, take the day off. Take the week off.
2: Oh.
1: Come back when you feel like it. Merry Christmas.
2: Mr. Scrooge?
1: Yeah?
2: Merry Christmas.
0: And Scrooge really did it. He was as good as his word, better even. He made it the merriest Christmas ever. And later, things got better, and he took care of Tiny Tim. And sure enough, Tim was out on his sled the next Christmas, doing belly whoppers with the best of them. Every Christmas thereafter, all along the big street, it was said, if anyone knew how to make Christmas merry, old Ebenezer Scrooge was that one.
1: And I hope that can really be said about all of us, just like Tiny Tim said.
12: God bless us, everyone.
1: That's right, Tim. God bless us, everyone.

0: Yes, Helen?
1: That was wonderful. Not quite the way Dickens wrote it, but it meant the same thing.
0: Oh, you really like it, baby?
1: Oh, I loved it. No reason in the world why old Scrooge couldn't have been living right here today. You've got the spirit, and that's what counts. How did you like it, Walt?
2: Rick, I gotta hand it to you. It was really great.
3: Lieutenant.
2: Yeah, what is it, Otis?
3: How'd I do in the play?
2: You were magnificent, Sergeant.
3: You know, I'll bet if I studied for a couple of weeks, I'd get me a part on Broadway. To be or not to be, that's the question.
2: Oh, no.
0: Now, Walt, leave him alone.
2: Oh, sure, sure. Monsieur Otis.
3: Huh?
2: Wouldst thou accompany me over to the punch bowl for a short flagon of nectar?
3: Sure, I wouldst.
2: See you later, Helen, Rick. Yeah. Come on, Barrymore. Let's see if the punch bowl fits your head.
0: Oh, aren't they lovely?
1: You want something to eat?
0: Wait a minute.
1: What's the matter?
0: Listen.
1: They're out here by this window.
0: Come on, let's go listen.

0: Oh, wasn't that wonderful, Rick?
1: Oh, it sure was.
0: Rick, sing something with them.
1: Oh, no, honey, I don't want to louse up the
0: act. Please, Rick, come on.
1: All right, all right. I tell you what I'll do. Everybody usually sings Christmas songs about snow. I'm going to sing one about sunshine. It's called Melikalikimaka.
0: Melikalikimaka?
1: Well, it means Merry Christmas in Hawaiian.
0: In Hawaiian?
1: Sure. It's a brand new song. They love it over there, and we'll love it here.

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13: 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But first, Andre Baruch.
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0: Good afternoon, sir.
1: Oh, good afternoon. I'd like to see something in ladies' wristwatches, please.
0: Yes, sir. About what price range? We have some very fine watches in solid gold, or if you prefer plate.
1: I prefer diamonds. Let's see that tray down there, huh? And that one?
0: Yes, sir.
1: And that one over there, huh?
0: This one? Certainly. Now, if it's a diamond one, sir, may I recommend this very fine Swiss...
1: All right, keep the trays coming and don't reach for any alarm. Dump all the watches in this bag, and when you get through, open that safe.
0: Mr.
1: Do like I tell you, and you won't get hurt. Make one wrong move, and I'll blow your pretty face off. All right, now get going.
2: In the late summer of last year, several eastern cities were plagued with a series of holdups. According to a description by the victims, each of the robberies was pulled by the same individual. And when this was made evident, the Bureau was asked into the case. We were looking for a tall, well-mannered man in his early 40s, and we were aware that the search for him wouldn't be easy. Not a single article of stolen property had appeared since the original robbery, and it was natural to assume that our man had either held on to his hauls or had found an elusive means to dispose of them. It was with this in mind that Agent Bailey and I began.
3: Cantina Associates, good morning. Oh, hello, Freddy. Yeah, just a minute. I'll let you talk to him. What? No, I'm afraid I'm busy tonight, wise guy. Oh, wait, hold it a second. Yes?
1: I'd like to see Mr. Cantina.
3: Someone just came in, Freddy. I'll connect you now. Fred Novak, Mr. Cantina. Who do you want to see?
1: Cantina, Tony Cantina.
3: Who recommended you?
1: Who wants to know?
3: Okay, only I can't let anybody...
1: I have some business for Mr. Cantina. If he doesn't want it, I can always go someplace else.
3: What kind of business?
1: Who wants to know?
3: What's your name?
1: Raymond Spence. You can call me Ray.
3: Did Murray Leonard send you?
1: You send me, sweetheart.
3: You'll talk to Mr. Cantina.
1: Uh-huh.
3: Okay, wait here. I'll find out if he'll talk to you.
4: All right, Freddy, you do that. If you get into any trouble, you let me know. Fine. So long. See you Friday.
3: Somebody to see you, Tony. Name is Spence. Raymond Spence.
4: Spence? What's her name?
3: He's not talking.
4: Oh, one of those.
3: Yeah, a smooth character playing it safe. He says he's got business for you.
4: Okay, Sheila. I'll see him.
3: I figured you might.
4: Sheila.
3: Uh-huh.
4: Dinner tonight?
3: Sure, Tony. Anything you say. Send the guy in?
4: Yeah.
3: Come in, Mr. Spence. Mr. Cantina will see you now.
5: Thanks, sweetheart.
4: Hold my calls for the next few minutes, Miss Blair.
3: Yes, Mr. Cantina.
4: Sit down, Mr.
1: Spence, Raymond Spence.
4: Sit down.
1: Much pleasure.
4: Now then,
1: Murray Leonard sent me.
4: Oh, Leonard. Why you don't tell my secretary?
1: Well, do you tell everybody your business?
4: What can I do for you, Mr. Spence?
1: I don't know yet. That's what I came here to find out.
4: What did Murray Leonard tell you?
1: He said you were the best fence in the business. He said you could take good care of me.
4: I could. What's your line?
1: Well, you read the papers, don't you?
4: Depends.
1: That jewelry store robbery on West Broadway yesterday, you read about that?
4: That was you?
1: The watch stick-up last week. Did you read about that?
4: Yeah, very neat job. Over 8,000 words, the paper said. That was you, too?
1: That was me.
4: You work alone?
1: Uh-huh.
4: Much better idea.
1: I like it, but Murray said it's different on the other end.
4: He's right. Getting rid of the stuff, that's another story. Working through me, it narrows the risk.
1: So, what do you got to offer?
4: You don't waste time, do you, Spence?
1: Nope.
4: Okay, I give it to you without the trimmings. When you come in with Cantina, you come in for good. I keep 20% of every job you do in return for my services.
1: What services?
4: I get rid of the stuff or collect the cash for you. You get a regular drawing account.
1: Uh-huh.
4: If you get in trouble, I go bond for you and my lawyers take the case.
1: Mm-hmm. What about the cash you collect for me?
4: It's always yours when you want it. Minus, of course, 20%.
1: Okay, Cantina, I'm in.
4: Good.
1: I'll bring around the stuff I've got later today.
4: No. You don't bring anything here. You just tell Miss Blair your address. I'll send a collector to you.
1: A collector, huh? Well, you really have things organized, haven't you?
4: That's right, my friend. With Cantina Associates, we try not to leave anything on the fence.
1: All right, now all of you ladies up against that wall there. You, Blondie, put all that stuff in this bag and make it fast. And remember, the first one who doesn't act nice gets a taste of this .45. I start moving.
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3: $2,400. Phew, I'm beat. Can't we finish this in the morning, Tony?
4: Okay, Sheila, I guess that's enough. Let's take a break. Cigarette?
3: Oh, thanks.
4: Of course, Mr. Raymond Spencer won't think it's enough. He likes to know exactly where he stands. Light?
3: Hmm. Quite a guy, isn't he?
4: Spence?
3: Yeah.
4: Well, depends how you look at it. The way I got it here, he's pulled 3 store stick-ups in the last couple of months, so 1 payroll job.
3: You know what I mean.
4: He's quite a guy. On account of he has Sienna for you.
3: That isn't what I mean.
4: You had a drink with him last night, didn't you? And last week you had dinner twice.
3: Tony, don't be a goon. I'm only being nice. He's a client, isn't he?
4: Okay, Miss Business. Only don't let it go to your head, you know what I mean.
3: I know.
4: Besides, I got an idea Mr. Raymond Spencer won't be with us very long, don't you?
3: Tony.
4: Well, look at it realistic, Sheila. He's got almost 20,000 cash with me. He's, like you say, quite a guy. At the rate he's going, he'll have close to 100,000 by the first of the year.
3: But
4: he's too much a guy, baby. When he gets that 100, he's gonna want out. I know his kind. Remember Bert Nixon? He was like that.
3: Tony, you wouldn't turn Ray over to the cops.
4: Wouldn't I? You get 20 years at least, that leaves me with 100,000.
3: Tony.
4: I turned in Bert Nixon, didn't I? I turned in Nick Marco. I'll do the same with his Spence. Come on, let's go get a drink.
3: Not thirsty, Tony.
4: You're not, huh? Okay, suit yourself. I'm going to swallow one and get back here.
3: You're coming back?
4: Yeah, I'm putting in a little overtime. Spence is doing his first job on a bank. He asked me to fix him up with a getaway car.
3: Tony.
4: Uh-huh.
3: Don't turn him in, Tony.
4: Don't worry, baby, I won't. Not while he's going strong. You got my word, I won't touch one hair on his handsome head till he's got a 100,000 cash with Tony.
5: Hey, stop that car!

0: Morning, Benson.
1: Oh, hello, Chief. How are you?
0: I'm all right, thanks. These gentlemen are from the FBI, Benson, Federal Bureau of Investigation. Chef, this is Joe Benson, best auto mechanic around these parts.
2: Glad to know you, Mr. Benson.
1: Same here, Mr.
2: My name is Shepard. This is Agent Bailey.
0: They want to take a look at that wrecked Plymouth station wagon you brought in last night.
1: Yeah, sure thing, gentlemen. Have it right over here. Haven't started work on it yet. Thought I'd wait till I heard from you.
0: That's good. We don't want you to touch anything, inside the car especially.
1: Yeah, I figured. Well, there it is. Not banged up too bad. Just skidded into the telephone pole. No real damage.
3: Could you tell anything from the wreck, Mr. Benson, how it happened?
1: Not much. Just looked like the driver was going too fast for the turn, slid off the road into the ditch.
3: Uh-huh.
1: Want to have a look inside?
2: Not yet. We're expecting a couple of our technicians any minute. They're going to try for fingerprints, tread marks, anything that might give us a lead.
1: I get you.
0: And I wouldn't talk about this around town, Benson.
1: Of course not, Chief, but a lot of people are talking already. They say this car is the same one that was used in that payroll stick-up over in Mason City.
0: Well, it's possible, but let's keep it to ourselves anyway, huh? Chef, you want the car jacked up while we're waiting?
2: Yeah, it's a good idea.
1: Jack it up?
3: Uh-huh, for the plaster impressions of the tire treads.
1: Oh, I'll do it right away.
2: Fine.
1: Say, isn't it rather unusual, using a station wagon in a robbery?
2: Yes, it is, but we're dealing with a rather unusual type of criminal, Mr. Benson. And from the evidence we've gathered so far, it's going to take an unusual method to catch up with him.

0: 40657. Robert Spencer, alias Roy Spitz, alias Ray Spence. Last used, Spence. S-P-E-N-C-E. First name, Raymond.
1: Ray Spence, put him down for another $14,000.
2: Tony, you're not really going to turn him in, are you?
1: Not yet, Sheila. Like I said before, Spence is safe until he hits the top money.
3: The top money, Sheila. That's what I'm heading for.
2: Yeah. I'll have another drink, Ray.
3: You and me both. A waiter, two more. Hey, what's the matter with you tonight, Sheila?
2: Oh, I don't know. It's...
3: Tony?
2: Oh, no.
3: He's worried because we've been seeing each other too much?
2: Oh, of course he isn't. Tony and I...
3: Yeah?
2: Ray, if you did get all this money...
3: What do you mean, if? I'm getting it. And when I do...
2: Ray...
3: When I do, I'm going to take it from Tony, wrap it up in a pretty blue ribbon, and ask a certain party if she wants to spend it with me as Mrs. Raymond Spence.
2: What?
3: How about it, Sheila?
2: Mrs. Ray Spence.
3: Why not? I've been thinking about it since the first day I walked into Container Associates and saw you sitting there.
2: All right, cut it out, will you?
3: Well, give me one good reason.
2: You can't mean it.
3: Why not?
2: Ray.
3: Answer me.
2: Stop it, will you?
3: You feel the same way I do. I know you do.
2: Don't be a fool, Ray. It'd never work.
3: There's one good way to find out.
2: You're crazy.
3: Sure. Let's both be.
2: Ray, I...
3: Yeah?
2: It just wouldn't work, that's all. Tony...
3: Sheila, look at me. Now, come on, look. When two people have got it together, that's all that counts. Nothing else. Okay?
2: Stop it, please.
3: I'm not stopping until we have the ring on that finger right there.
2: No.
3: I'm not stopping until I got that top money.
2: Listen to me,
3: no,
2: Ray.
3: No, you listen to me. I got big plans, Sheila. I got the biggest plans in the world. Now, you hold on to my hand, honey. Hold on real tight. When I get that money, we're really going places. Believe me.
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0: And now back to the FBI in Peace and War and tonight's story, The Fence.
1: I've got big plans, Sheila. I've got the biggest plans in the world. Now you hold on to my hand, honey. When I get that money, we're really going places. Believe me.
2: Going someplace, Spence?
1: I guess I'd better get started, Tony. I'll see you in a couple of days. Night, Sheila. So long, Max.
3: Good seeing you, Spence.
4: Night, Ray.
2: I'll walk you to the door.
1: You'll have a new car for me, right?
2: Don't worry.
1: I'm not.
2: Good. How much do you think this job's gonna net?
1: With you handling it, Tony, I figure I'll be up to the 100,000 mark.
2: That high, huh?
1: What I figure.
2: Okay, good thought. I'm with you all the way.
1: I know you are, Tony. So long.
2: So long.

0: fence.
1: I don't like that guy. He's too familiar. Tony. Tony.
0: Max.
2: Yeah, Mr. Catena.
1: You stay with him from now till the time he finishes this warehouse job. Don't leave Mario's side, you understand?
2: Yeah, sure.
3: Tony.
1: Shut up. He's smart, Max. He's too smart. Don't let him know he's being watched.
3: Me, listen, will you?
1: I told you for the last time, Sheila, shut up. I'm through talking about it. These guys are ready to take a part as soon as he finishes this job. I know the signs. I'm not letting $100,000 walk out of this office. Get going, Max.
2: Sure thing. I'll keep in touch with you, Mr. Catena.
1: Never mind me. You stick with Spence.
2: Like a glove. And when he's finished with the job...
1: You know what to do.
2: I know.
3: Tony.
1: Now, don't you start bellyaching again.
3: You're going to get rid of him, Tony.
1: Suppose you mind your own business?
3: You're going to get rid of him, aren't you? You're not turning him over to the cops. You're going to let Max take him for a ride.
1: So what? It won't be the first time.
3: Tony, don't. Don't do it.
1: Say, what is this? You're going to soft for Mr. Fancy Pants?
3: No. No, I just don't want a killing. That's
1: all. Listen, your big mouth. You open your yap about killings are closer for good, you understand? Just because this clown makes a couple of passes at you...
3: Let go of me, Tony.
1: You'll just forget about this guy, you understand that? I'm a don't let money walk out of this office. If it means getting rid of Ray Spence, okay. I'm getting rid of Ray Spence.
4: Wanted by the FBI, Raymond Spence with aliases. Age about 42. Height 6 feet 1. Weight 170. Eyes brown, hair brown. Fingerprint classification. 20S, reference UL. Number 40657. Any information concerning this man should be reported.
5: So I'm all set for Friday night, honey. And right after that...
3: Ray.
5: Uh-huh.
3: I don't want you to do this job.
5: What?
3: Don't ask me about it. Just do as I say.
5: Sheila.
3: Please, Ray. I've got a hunch. I'm funny about hunches.
5: Well, what are you talking about? This job is in the pocket. All I have to do
3: I've got a hunch, I tell you. Don't do it, Ray.
5: Hey, keep your voice down.
3: Ray, don't do it.
5: Oh, now look, honey. Just because you've got some silly hunch...
3: It isn't silly. Don't do it. Forget the whole thing. Maybe even leave town for a while.
5: Leave town? Hey, what is this? You a tea leaf reader or something?
3: I'm serious, Ray.
5: Yeah?
3: Don't ask questions. Do like I tell you, please.
5: What's going on, Sheila?
3: Nothing. I told you, I got a hunch.
5: Uh-huh. You know something. What is it?
3: I told you.
5: Is it Tony? Is he cooking up something?
3: Ray, suppose I did like you say. Suppose I went away with you now, picked up that ring.
5: It is Tony, isn't it?
3: No, honest.
5: Is he figuring to hold back that money I've got with him?
3: Ray, you said if two people had it for each other,
5: that's... What's he got in mind, Sheila? Tell me.
3: Nothing.
5: The money. He's going to hold back, right? Sheila.
3: He's going to hold back. He was going to turn you over to the cops.
5: What?
3: He was, only he's decided to get rid of you instead. After Friday night's job. Mex has got orders to stick with you every minute.
5: Nice boy, Tony.
3: We could leave now, Ray, tonight. We could go someplace and get married. I've got some money saved
5: up
3: and we...
5: Real nice boy. $100,000 in his lap and me on a slab in the morgue. Nice.
3: Ray.
5: Too bad it isn't going to come off. It's really a shame.
3: You mean it, Ray? You'll leave with me now.
5: Leave? Who's talking about leaving? Oh, I'm staying right here. And what's more, I'm going through with this job Friday night.
3: No, Ray, no.
5: Yes, yes, honey. Going through with the job just as I'd planned. Only I'm coming up with a new wow finish.
3: Ray, please.
5: A wow finish, Sheila. A special all for our pal, Tony.

0: Bureau of Investigation.
1: Hello, I'd like to speak to one of your agents. I have some important criminal information.
0: Just one moment, please. I'll connect you with Agent Shepard.
1: Okay, sister, but I'm hanging up in exactly 60 seconds, so put him on fast.
2: Catena Associates.
3: Sheila, this is Max. Let me speak to Mr. Catena.
2: Mr. Catena, just one minute.
4: Not for me, Sheila. Hello.
3: Hello, Mr. Catena.
4: Max, where do you call from?
3: Booth outside the warehouse, Railroad Avenue.
4: And?
3: It's all over, Mr. Catena. That certain party won't be taking any powder.
4: You won't?
3: No. I called to find out what to do with the goods.
4: Don't do nothing, not a thing. Wait till I get there.
3: Whatever you say.
4: And, Max.
3: Yeah?
4: Good work. I knew I could count on you.
2: Tony!
4: Get your handbag, Sheila. You're driving me over to get rid of some goods.

0: Okay. You wait here. And keep the motor running.
1: Tony.
0: And for the final time, shut up. Douse those lights. Max. Max. It's me, Tony. Where's the light? Max.
2: We won't need any light. Huh? Won't need any. I can make you out fine in the dark.
0: Spence.
2: You know, this is what I call real personal service. Good of you to come around, Tony.
0: Yes, and I thought...
2: I know what you thought. Stay where you are. No fancy tricks. I wouldn't want this gun to go off accidental.
0: Spence, what is this?
2: Oh, you haven't figured it out yet? I always thought you were a smart apple, Tony. I thought you'd figure it the minute you walked in that door.
0: Spence.
2: Stay where you are, Tony, or I'll blow your head off.
0: Listen, if you're trying to involve me in this holdup...
2: Hey, maybe you're a smart apple at that. That's exactly what I'm going to do, Tony. You're going to be the holdup all by yourself.
0: What?
2: Sure. You've got a car outside. I'm handing you some furs.
0: You're crazy. And... That's enough for me. I'm no good at this kind of thing.
2: I know. You're only good at the fancy double cross, aren't you?
0: Huh?
2: The double cross, like you did to Bert Nixon and Nick Marco, and like you were going to do to me.
0: Who would pull you?
2: Sheila spilled the whole deal.
0: Sheila?
2: How you were fixing to unload me after the job.
0: She lied, Spencer. She lied through her teeth.
2: Uh-huh.
0: So help me.
2: Yeah, sure. Make me out an affidavit. You and Mex, you got the same song and dance.
3: Mex?
2: Yeah. I took care of your watchdog, Tony, right after he made that phone call.
3: No.
2: Uh-huh. Right after that, I called the cops.
3: What?
2: The cops. The bright boys in the FBI. I figured a job over here in Jersey ought to be a federal rat. You get longer terms for that federal stuff, Tony.
3: What are you talking about?
2: The FBI. They should be waiting for you outside right about now. I tipped them off to this job. They're going to catch you red-handed. You'll probably get 10 years.
0: Listen, if you think you're going to force me...
2: Fool me? I wouldn't think of such a thing, Tony. Big man like you, I'm giving you a choice. 10 years in the pen, or a bullet right smack between your beady blue eyes.
0: Spencer,
2: listen. Where you are, Tony. I'm telling you for the last time.
0: You've got to listen to me. Sheila gave it a business on this. She wanted the dough for herself.
2: Tell that to the FBI.
0: You got
2: to
0: listen. Would I do a thing like that? A crazy thing like that? Look, tell you what I'll do. You've got almost 100,000 on hand with me. I give you double that.
2: You're a louse.
0: I'm telling you, I'll double it. I'll give you the cash the first thing in the morning.
2: You'll be tight behind bars in the morning.
0: Just shut up for you. I don't have to take this from you.
2: Of course you do. Make one move and find out.
0: Oh, listen, Spencer, give me a break.
2: All right, there's a bunch of furs next to you. Pick them up and get started.
0: Spencer.
2: You want a break? I'm giving you one. Maybe the FBI isn't waiting. Maybe I'm only testing your nerve.
0: No.
2: Pick him up.
0: No.
2: For the last time, Tony.
0: Listen, please.
2: That's better. Now get out.
0: Spence.
2: Get out, Tony. All right, go ahead.
0: Oh, for the love of heaven, Spence.
2: Here's a gun for you, Tony. You can shoot it out with the federal boys if you like. See you in 10 years.
0: Sheila.
4: You. Drop that gun. Drop it. Put your hands in the air. This is a federal officer.
0: No.
4: Stop. Tell her the truth. This is your final warning. Stop or we'll let you have it.
0: That's what you think, mister.

0: In just a moment, Agent Shepard will tell you what happened to the people in tonight's story.
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2: Anthony Catena was killed in an attempt to shoot his way out of the trap Raymond Spence fixed for him. Although Spence went free for several months, he was caught later when he tried, with Sheila Blair, to return for the cash Catena had held for him. FBI surveillance of Catena's home and office led to the arrest of several other notorious associates in Catena's criminal circle, thus permanently closing the fence.

0: All names and characters used on this program are fictitious. Any similarity to persons living or dead is purely coincidental. This program is based on Frederick L. Collins' copyrighted book, The FBI in Peace and War, and is not an official program of the FBI. In tonight's story, Harold Huber played the part of Tony Katena, Sherita Bauer was Sheila Blair, and Grant Richards was Ray Spence. The radio dramatizations for the FBI in Peace and War are written by Louis Pelletier and Jack Fink. These programs are produced and directed by Betty Mandeville. 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
1: 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This is Andre Baruch saying good night for Lucky Strike, product of the American Tobacco Company, America's leading manufacturer of cigarettes. 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
0: Dragnet, the documented drama of an actual crime. For the next 30 minutes, in cooperation with the Los Angeles Police Department, you will travel step by step on the side of the law through an actual case transcribed from official police files. From beginning to end, from crime to punishment, Dragnet is the story of your police force in action.
2: It was Sunday, February 10th. It was cold in Los Angeles. We were working a day watch out of homicide. My partner's Frank Smith. The boss is Thad Brown, Chief of Detectives. My name's Friday. We'd gotten the call at 8:36 a.m., and it was 8:49 a.m. when we got to the corner of 18th and Winfield, the back alley.
3: Must be it there.
2: Yeah. Yeah, there's Harper.
4: Sergeant, back here.
3: Hi, Friday, Smith.
2: Harper, where is he?
3: Back here.
2: Who found him?
3: The fella gives his name as Alexander Jones.
2: Where's he now?
3: Al's got him out in the car. Figured you'd want to talk to him. Pretty bad off.
2: Yeah.
3: Must have had himself a real time last night. He's seeing things this morning. We picked him up just coming out of the alley. Stopped to talk to him. It looked like he was having a real rough time.
5: Jones, huh?
3: Yeah, probably not his real name. I've seen him around here before. There's the body.
2: Yeah. Strangled.
3: Yeah, ambulance is here. Here's a slip. He was DOA.
5: Yeah. See how the tie is pulled up out of the shirt?
3: Looks like he was robbed. Pockets all turned inside out.
2: Uh-huh. Want to call the crime lab, Frank?
5: Yeah.
3: Found a couple of footprints over here in the gutter. Heel indentation looks pretty good.
2: Yeah.
3: Put this box over them. I don't know if they'll mean anything. Thought I'd better keep them for you, though.
2: Mm-hmm. It's like the body was dragged back here, doesn't it? Marks in the dirt.
3: Yeah.
2: How about the neighborhood, Harper? Anybody around here see anything?
3: Well, I don't know. There wasn't anybody on the streets when we picked up this Jones guy. Haven't had a chance to canvass the area. Didn't want to leave here, you know.
2: Yeah. Well, we better call the office, have them send out a couple of men.
5: Call Lee. He'll be right out. Got him at home. He's sound asleep. Said he'd call the lab and have Alan bring the stuff out and Lee'd come right here.
2: How about the coroner?
5: He's on his way.
2: Well, I want to call the office, Frank, and get some help checking the stores around, see if anybody heard anything.
5: I used the phone in the cigar store on the corner. Guy on there said he opened up about 7:15. Said he didn't know anything about it. Store's back door is right there. See the one with the cigar posters on it?
2: Yeah. All right, come on. I'll call in and then we can check some of the other places, huh?
5: All right. I'll wait here, Sergeant, until the rest of them come.
2: Fine, thanks, Harper. We'll be in the stores around the street side there.
5: Okay.
2: Let us know when Lee gets here, will you?
5: Yeah. What do you think, Joe?
2: Well, I don't know. The way he's dressed there, good clothes, looked like he had money. Doesn't figure, does it?
5: Yeah.
2: What was he doing down here? A.M. I called the office and two teams of men were sent out to help us canvass the area. Frank and I checked with the owner of a liquor store who was getting ready to open for business. He told us that he'd come in early that morning to clean up his store and that he'd taken a load of trash out into the alley at about 8:25 a.m., but at that time he hadn't seen the body. He went on to say, however, that it was possible that it might have been there and he just didn't notice it. 9:26 a.m., Sergeant J. Allen and Lieutenant Lee Jones from the crime lab arrived and began collecting the physical evidence. The body and the surrounding area were photographed. Photographs were taken of the footprints that Officer Harper had found. They were compared with the shoes worn by the victim, but they didn't match. The coroner went through the dead man's pockets but found nothing. Everything had been removed, all his personal effects, if any. The crew from the crime lab went through the alley and found a wallet behind the garbage cans at the rear of the liquor store. There was no money in it, but other papers hadn't been disturbed. Driver's license, social security card, and several business cards in the wallet bore the name of Arthur McKinley. The description on the license matched that of the victim. Comparison of the thumbprint on the driver's license with those taken from the body matched. McKinley's home address was listed as 9722 Willetta Street in Hollywood. The coroner removed the body. 10:52 a.m., Frank and I talked to Alex Jones, the man who had been in the alley where the body had been found. We had him take everything out of his pockets.
4: I don't know what you're talking about. I didn't kill anybody.
2: We didn't say you did. All we want to know is what were you doing in that alley?
4: I went there to get away.
5: From what?
4: People. They're no good. None of them. No good.
2: You got a job?
4: Yeah, I work.
5: What do you do?
4: Wash dishes sometimes.
5: Pearl diver?
4: No, sir. I'm no pearl diver. I'm a bartender. I don't feel so good. You got anything to drink around here?
2: You know better than that, don't you?
4: Well, I didn't mean booze. Something cold. Feels like somebody's closed a valve in my head. Feels like it's going to blow apart. Isn't there something, anything, as long as it's cold? Like...
5: How about a Coke?
4: Yeah, be fine.
5: I'll get it for you. Want one, Joe?
2: No, thanks.
4: Mind if I go with you? Kind of stuffy in here.
2: All right, come on. We'll all walk down. You ever been arrested, Alex?
4: Yeah, a couple of times. Picked me up for being drunk.
5: What's your real name, Alex?
4: Stafford. Alex Stafford, that's the truth.
2: Where are you from?
4: Kansas.
2: Mm-hmm. What are you doing out here?
4: Figured that when I got out of the service, I'd come out here and go to work.
5: Yeah?
4: Got out here, spent a couple of days looking for a job, had my mustering out pay about $400. Figured I didn't have to go to work right away.
2: Uh-huh. Just a second. All right, here you go.
4: Thanks.
2: You want one, Frank?
5: No, thanks. I want to check R&I and see if they finished the run on McKinley yet.
4: It's sure cold. Tastes good. Feel better.
2: That's fine. All right, let's go. Frank, see you back at the interrogation room.
5: Okay, Joe.
2: Want to stop at the office, give the coroner's office a call?
5: Yeah.
4: Like I was telling you, I figured that I didn't have to come up with a job right away, so I started to see the town. You know, try to find a place to work where I could maybe do some good.
2: What?
4: Where I could do some good. Where the tips would be good, you know, nice people.
2: Mm-hmm.
4: Well, I went around to the bars and talked to the bartenders, checking around. Each of the places I'd have a drink, you know, just to be sociable.
2: Yeah.
4: It wasn't long before my dough was gone. I was flat broke, kicked out of my room. Can't blame the landlady. She carried me for a couple of months. Finally said I had to go.
2: All right, go ahead. What do you mean when you said that you were running away from people?
4: I got a job yesterday washing dishes in a restaurant down on Spring. I worked like a dog. When I left last night, they paid me. I guess the boss knew I didn't have any money, no place to sleep.
2: Yeah.
4: I started to find a bed. Then I got to thinking that a drink might make me sleep better. So I stopped at a bar and had a couple. I had a couple more. I guess I fell asleep.
2: Yeah.
4: And anyway, I went into the alley. That one where you found the dead man. And I sat down and I went to sleep again. When I woke up, I was walking out when a cop in a car stopped me.
2: Mm-hmm.
4: Look, I didn't know the man was in there. Honest, I didn't. Now, you gotta believe me, because somebody's gotta believe me. I didn't know he was there.
2: Anything?
5: Not on McKinley. Found Alex record.
2: Yeah.
5: Like you said, a couple of drunk arrests, that's all.
4: I told you. Didn't I tell you that? I got nothing to hide. I didn't even know the man was there.
2: All right, take it easy. Anything from the coroner?
5: Yeah, Joe, I called. Fixes the time of death at about 11:30 last night. Body hasn't been posted yet.
2: All right. You prove where you were at 11:30 last night, can you, Alex?
4: I don't know. I was someplace.
2: Yeah, we know that, but where?
4: Well, I got a thing. 11:30. I was still working. I was washing dishes in the place over on Spring.
2: You can prove that, can you?
4: Yeah, sure. The boss, he'll tell you. He saw me. I didn't leave until 12. That's when I left the place. 12 o'clock, he'll tell you. 12 midnight.
2: All right, Alex.
4: Can I go now?
2: Well, we got to put in a call first. Maybe it might be better if we held you over a little while.
4: Why? I haven't done anything.
2: Well, it's against the law to be drunk on the streets. You know that, Alex.
4: Yeah, I guess I do. You're going to put me in jail, huh?
2: No, we're going to have to book you. The judge will decide where you're going to go. Probably be the county work farm.
4: Yeah. Well, it's probably better that way. Give me a chance to get off the booze. Boy, I had it this time. Seeing those things. Just one thing, Sergeant?
2: Yeah.
4: I want to make sure you understand that you really believe me.
2: What's that, Alex?
4: I'm not a dishwasher. I'm a bartender.
2: p.m. We had Alex Stafford booked at the main jail on a charge of violation of 4127 LAMC, drunk. We called the place where he'd been employed and found that he'd been telling the truth about the time he had left the restaurant on Spring Street. 1:36 p.m. We drove out to McKinley's home in Hollywood. It was a small stucco cottage set into the side of a hill. In front of the house, there was a boy's bicycle and a smaller child's wagon. Frank rang the bell and we waited.
6: Yes?
2: Miss McKinley?
6: Yes, that's right. What do you want?
2: Police officers, ma'am. We'd like to talk to you.
6: It's about Arthur, isn't it? Isn't it?
5: It might be better if we talked inside, Mrs. McKinley.
6: All right. Come on in. You have to excuse the way the house looks. I haven't felt like cleaning it up. I've been so worried about Arthur.
2: That's quite all right, ma'am.
6: Now, what is it you want to tell me about him? He's dead, isn't he? You don't have to lie about it. I know he's dead. I spent the whole night thinking about it. You can probably tell I haven't gotten any sleep. I don't want you to lie about it. I want the truth. Arthur's dead, isn't he?
2: Yes, ma'am, he is.
6: I'll have to sit down.
2: Was there something we can get for you, Miss McKinley? Water, something like that?
6: No, nothing.
5: Why do you say you knew your husband was dead, ma'am?
6: I just knew it, that's all. I can't tell you how. I can't put it into words, but I just knew it, that's all. When he called last night, I knew.
2: What time was that, ma'am?
6: About 6:30. Said he was just leaving the shop and that he was on his way home. It was his birthday. He's going to stop and get some beer and a couple of bottles of bourbon.
2: Mm-hmm.
6: We're having some people in. He said he was going to stop for some things. Then he said he'd be right home.
2: Yes, ma'am.
6: Well, the children waited up for him till 10 o'clock. That's way past their bedtime. I let them wait up. They had some presents they wanted to give their father. Arthur Jr. had made a wallet in handcraft class at school, all tooled and carved and everything. It's on the table there.
2: Mm-hmm.
6: Little Burl got him an ashtray. She picked it out by herself. It's on the table, too. Guess maybe you'll never get it now.
2: I wonder if we could call your family doctor, ma'am. You don't look like you're well.
6: No. I just can't believe it yet. But I know it's true. That's funny, isn't it? I know it's true, but I don't believe it. I know it's true, and I don't believe it. How did it happen? Was it an accident in the car?
2: No, ma'am. He was murdered.
6: Arthur, he was murdered?
5: That's right, Miss McKinley.
6: Miss McKinley. There's no Mr. McKinley anymore. He was murdered.
2: Well, I think maybe you better let us call a doctor for you, ma'am, get you something.
6: No, there's nothing a doctor can do. Nothing anybody can do. Nothing. Who did it, you know? You know who killed him?
2: No, ma'am, we don't, not yet.
5: You said your husband called you from the shop, ma'am. What shop would that be?
6: That's the florist shop. Our shop. We owned it. He called me from there about 6:30 and said he'd be home. That he was going to stop for some things and then he'd be home. But he wasn't. I knew it. I knew it all night. I thought of what I'd say, what I'd do, how I'd feel, but now none of it fits. None of it seems to matter. Nothing matters much. Nothing. He said he was coming right home.
2: Who's your family doctor, ma'am?
6: Hmm? What'd you say?
2: Your family doctor, ma'am. Who is he?
6: Dr. Simpkins in Hollywood. Dr. Simpkins, Hollywood, 27083.
2: You want to call him?
5: Yeah.
6: He said he was going to pick up a few things and come right home. My husband, Arthur McKinley. You know that, do you?
2: Ma'am?
6: There is no Mr. McKinley anymore, is there?
2: We called the McKinley family doctor. He arrived and gave Mrs. McKinley a sedative. Frank and I talked to her before it took effect. We asked her about her husband's friends, his business associates. She could give us no new leads. She told us that her husband usually brought the weekend receipts from the store home with him on Sunday night so that he could make out the deposit slip for the bank. She said that he usually had about $300 to $400 on Sunday night. She gave us the name of the liquor store where he did business. 2:47 p.m., Frank and I drove out to the store.
3: Gentlemen, what can I do for you?
2: Mr. Kennedy?
3: Night.
2: Police officer, Mr. Kennedy. I'd like to ask you a couple of questions.
3: Sure, anything to help the police. Nothing that I've done, is it?
2: No, sir. It's about Arthur McKinley.
3: He get home last night? His wife called, seemed pretty upset. Nothing wrong, is it?
2: Was Mr. McKinley in here last night, sir?
3: Yeah, he was. Let's see, I guess it's about 6:45. Come in, got a case of beer, a couple of bottles of bourbon.
2: Uh-huh. Was there anybody with him when he came in?
3: No, there wasn't.
5: Did he seem all right to you when he was here?
3: What do you mean?
5: Well, was he in good spirits? Did he act like anything was wrong?
3: No, of course that don't mean anything.
5: Sir?
3: Well, even if there was anything wrong with Arthur, you'd never know it. Always laughing, always had a joke. He had a great one last night, real funny.
5: Yeah?
3: He told the one about the two musicians that were walking down the railroad track, and one of them said to the other, "Boy, this is the longest stairway I ever been down."
5: Well, yes, sir.
3: And then the other musician said, "I don't mind that, but these low banisters are killing me." Low banisters. Say, what's this all about, anyway? Something happened to Arthur?
2: He's been murdered, Mr. Kennedy.
3: Arthur? Arthur McKinley? You sure?
5: Yes, sir. We're sure.
3: How about that? Only last night I saw him laughing away. He was killed. You know who did it?
2: No, sir, not yet.
3: How about that? But his wife's pretty upset.
2: Well, do you know anyone who might want to kill him?
3: No, not Arthur.
5: Anybody in the neighborhood he had quarrels with? Any disagreements?
3: No, not I can think of.
2: Well, has there been anybody new, anybody you don't know hanging around the neighborhood lately? Anybody who could have known about McKinley's carrying that money around with him?
3: Well, let me think. Yeah, come to think about it, there is a fella. Seen him around the last couple of days. Matter of fact, I saw him last night when I helped Arthur carry the beer out to the car. Sure, that's where I saw him.
2: Sir?
3: He was in the car with Arthur.
2: February 10th, 3:50 p.m. We continued to question John Kennedy. He told us that when Arthur McKinley had left the liquor store, he had carried a case of beer out to the car for him. Kennedy said there was a man waiting in the car. The liquor store owner told us that he had seen the man in the neighborhood on several previous occasions, that the man had talked to most of the shopkeepers in the vicinity asking for odd jobs. Kennedy went on to say that he had hired him himself once to wash the front windows of the store. He gave us a complete description, and Frank called it into the office. A local and an APB were gotten out on him. Kennedy was unable to give us his name or tell us where the suspect might live. He agreed to go downtown to the city hall and look through the mug books for us. He called his brother down to take charge of the store, and as soon as he arrived, Kennedy was taken down to the office. 5:17 p.m. We drove back to the McKinley home. Mrs. McKinley had recovered from the initial shock of finding out that her husband was dead. We asked her if she knew where her husband's car was, and she told us that as far as she knew, he had driven it the night before and that she hadn't seen it since. She gave us the description and license number, and we called it into the office. A broadcast was gotten out on it. We asked Mrs. McKinley to go with us to her husband's store, and she agreed. On a table in back of the store, we found two empty beer bottles and a couple of glasses. Leighton Prince was called, and they came out and lifted two sets of fingerprints from the bottles and the glasses. Crime Lab came out and photographed the place. There was no sign of a struggle, but there was evidence that there had been a party there the night before. We drove Mrs. McKinley back to her home, and at 8:13 p.m., Frank and I checked back into the city hall.
5: Long day, huh, Joe?
2: Yeah, I'm getting a little tired. What do you want to eat tonight?
5: Doesn't make any difference. Go ahead.
2: Thanks. I get it. Homicide, Friday. Yeti. Mm-hmm. They did, huh? Who? Oh, let me get that. Yeah, I got it. Okay, thanks, Dean. Yeah, you bet. Good night. It was Bergman. They made the prints on that bottle and glass.
5: Yeah.
2: A fellow named Fred Girard did time for armed robbery.
0: 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Now, Chesterfield is the first and only cigarette to present this scientific evidence on the effects of smoking.
1: A medical specialist is making regular bi-monthly examinations of a group of people from various walks of life. 45% of this group have smoked Chesterfields for an average of 10 years. He reports that he observed no adverse effects on the nose, throat, and sinuses of the group from smoking Chesterfield. Either way you like them, regular or king size, you'll find premium quality Chesterfields much milder.
2: Sunday, February 10th, 8:30 p.m. Frank and I pulled a package on Fred Girard. He'd been arrested in 1942 on a charge of violation of 211 PC. He'd been convicted and had served 5 years in the penitentiary at San Quentin. We checked back with John Kennedy, the man who had seen Arthur McKinley leave the liquor store in the company of the man we figured to be the murderer. When we entered the mug room, he was talking to Sergeants Joe LaMonica and Danny Galindo. They told us that so far he had been unable to identify the man he had seen with McKinley. We showed him a mugshot of Girard, and he positively identified it. Kennedy went on to say that as far as he was concerned, there could be no mistake, and that as far as he knew, Girard was the last man seen with the victim before his death. McKinley's car had been found 2 blocks from the alley where we'd found the body. In the back of it, the officers found the remainder of the case of beer and the 2 bottles of bourbon. Leighton Prince went out and dusted the car. They came up with one good set of prints other than the victim's. When these were checked, it was found that they matched the file copies of Girard's fingerprints. 9:46 p.m. We drove out to the address listed in Girard's package. His landlady showed us to his room. It was evident that he hadn't been in it the night before. Frank and I waited for him to return. 10 p.m. 11. 11:30.
7: What are you doing here?
2: You Fred Girard?
4: Yeah, that's right. Who are you?
2: Police officers.
4: Oh, cops. What do you want with me?
5: You know a man named Arthur McKinley?
4: Why?
2: You know him?
4: Yeah, I know him. Anything wrong with that?
2: When'd you see him last?
4: Last night.
5: Where?
4: At his store. I came by about 6:15. We talked for a while, and then he closed the store. He said he had to get home for a birthday party, something like that. We went down the street to Kennedy's to get some beer, and then he went back to the store. I heisted a couple, and then I left.
2: What time was that?
4: Well, I guess about 8:30 or so. I had to meet a guy out in Santa Monica, so I left.
5: You left McKinley at his store?
4: Yeah, that's right. Yeah, what's this all about? What are you giving me problems for? I haven't done anything.
2: All right, take everything out of your pockets. Put it right down here.
4: Well, if you got no right to barge in here, tell me what to do. I'm clean.
2: Then you got no reason for not cooperating now, have you?
4: Well, I suppose not.
5: Then take everything out of your pockets.
4: Mm-hmm. Yeah. Keys.
2: Your money in your wallet?
4: Yeah.
5: How much you got?
4: I don't know. I have to count it.
2: All right, count it.
4: Let's see if... 5, 6, 7, 8 bucks on 56, 7, 8, 92 cents. Canadian penny.
2: Was there anybody with McKinley and you when you were drinking?
4: No, just went in the back of the store to have a beer, a little talk. We got along pretty good. He used to hire me once in a while, clean up the store, sweep out, things like that. Mm.
5: Yeah. Was he feeling all right when you left him?
4: I guess so. I didn't ask him, but he didn't say anything about it. Just said he had to get home for a party, that his wife would be hacked if he was late. Like I said, I left at 9:15. You might ask Stu Bennett. He might be able to tell you something.
2: Who's he?
4: Owns a little grocery just down the street from McKinley.
5: You say he might know about McKinley?
4: Yeah, he was there when I left. I was walking out, and when Mr. McKinley opened the door, Bennett was walking by. He said he had some things he wanted to talk to McKinley about.
2: Mm-hmm.
4: And when I left, Bennett went into the store. What's this all about, anyway? Something happened to McKinley?
5: He's been murdered.
4: Oh, no kidding. You're a nice guy. You figured I did it, huh?
2: That's the way it looked.
4: Yeah. Well, I did some time. I won't try to con you. You'll probably know all about it anyway. I wouldn't kill anybody, though. I'm going straight. I've been working every day since I got out.
2: Mm-hmm.
4: I'll tell you, though.
2: Yeah?
4: You might talk to Stu Bennett. He was with him when I left.
2: Fred Girard gave us a complete description of Stuart Bennett. We called the name into R&I, but he had no record. We checked Bennett's store and found a card on the front door that gave his home address. Frank and I drove out to his house. He lived in a new apartment development in the southwest section of town. Monday morning, 12:47 a.m., we rang the bell to his apartment.
8: He's probably asleep.
5: Yeah. Want to try it again?
8: No.
9: Who is it?
2: Like talk to you.
7: Just a minute.
5: Yeah? Police officers. I'm Frank Smith. This is my partner, Joe Friday.
7: How do you do? Want to come in?
2: Right.
7: Well, what is it you wanted to talk to me about?
2: You know a man named Arthur McKinley? Do you?
7: I knew you'd find out. I know it. I know it right after it happened. I knew it right away.
2: All right, you want to get dressed?
7: Yeah, all right. I came home last night after it happened. I thought about it. I thought and thought. I wanted to go and tell you about it. I knew that I'd done a terrible thing. Killed Arthur. Killed another human being. You got to understand one thing, Mr. Friday.
2: What's that?
7: It's important to me. I'm not a vicious man.
5: Why'd you kill him?
7: Well, I stopped last night to talk to him about all of us getting together as sort of a pool. Hiring Fred to sort of take care of all the stores. That's what I went to see him about. I thought it'd be nice to have someone to take care of the stores. You know, wash the windows, sweep up, and we'd all chip in and pay him. Sort of a pool, like I said.
2: Yeah.
7: We talked. Arthur wasn't too much in favor of the idea. Said he'd been thinking about giving Fred a regular job in the flower shop. Said things were real good with him. He thought he'd take on an assistant. Things were going real fine for him.
2: All right. You better get dressed. We'll go downtown.
7: After I killed him, I took him out of the store and put him in an alley.
5: Yeah?
7: Now, I wanted to come and tell you about it. I went down to City Hall. I walked up the stairs on Spring Street. You know the big ones?
2: Yeah.
7: I was going to give myself up. I wanted to tell you about it. And then when I got there, the doors were closed. The sign said to use a Main Street entrance. I sat down on the stairs. Sat there for a long time. I thought about telling somebody about what I'd done. And then I walked around by the police department. On the walk, it goes around. I looked into the window and saw the detectives. I wanted to go right in and tell them about it.
2: All right. Come on. Get your clothes on. Let's go.
7: Now, that should prove it to you.
2: What's that?
7: I'm not a vicious man.
1: The story you have just heard was true. The names were changed to protect the innocent.
0: On June 5th, trial was held in Department 97, Superior Court of the State of California, in and for the County of Los Angeles. In a moment, the results of that trial.
1: Now, here is our star, Jack Webb.
2: Thank you, George Fenneman. Friends, remember now, Chesterfield is first to present this scientific evidence on the effects of smoking. A medical specialist is making regular bi-monthly examinations of a group of people from various walks of life. 45% of this group have smoked Chesterfields for an average of 10 years. He reports that he observed no adverse effects on the nose, throat, and sinuses of the group from smoking Chesterfield. Either way you like them, regular or king size, you'll find premium quality Chesterfields much milder.
0: Stuart Carlisle Bennett was tried and found guilty of murder in the first degree. He is now serving his term in the state penitentiary, San Quentin, California. Murder in the first degree is punishable by death or by confinement in the state penitentiary for life. You have just heard Dragnet, a series of authentic cases from official files. Technical advice comes from the Office of Chief of Police W.H. Parker, Los Angeles Police Department. Technical advisors, Captain Jack Donahoe, Sergeant Marty Wynn, Sergeant Vance Brasher. Heard tonight were Ben Alexander, Eddie Firestone, Carolyn Jones, Herb Vigran. Script by John Robinson. Music by Walter Schumann. Hal Gibney speaking.
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0: Ladies and gentlemen, the ringing of that phone bell means mystery, adventure.
23: Nero Wolf's office, Archie Goodwin speaking. What? You're expecting Mr. Wolf at your place in 3 hours? Your place is where? Yes. Well, I'm expecting Hedy Lamarr in 15 minutes. Yeah, but, mister, we're both out of luck.
24: Archie, what are you babbling about?
23: There's a character on the phone who's laboring under the naive delusion that you're about to make a trip upstate.
24: His name?
23: Finley, he said.
24: In that case, he's quite correct.
23: Yeah, he's quite yes, Mr. Finley. Mr. Wolf will be there. Yeah, goodbye.
24: I shall need some beer, Archie.
23: Bottle opener's in the right-hand drawer.
24: Thank you.
23: What one of us needs is a psychiatrist. You're voluntarily leaving your happy home, exposing yourself to the elements, entrusting your only life to a savage automobile?
24: I am.
23: Oh, somebody's offered you the United States Treasury, huh?
24: Mr. Finley happens to grow orchids. Among them, he has developed a plant possessing spurred lobelia. I have an opportunity to purchase a couple of the plants, therefore...
23: I don't believe it.
24: But Archie, according to the reports I have received, he has produced a strain of black cypripedium.
23: Oh, well, in that case. But, Mr. Wolf, while it's true that black may be the color of your true love's hair, it is also true that black is the color of funerals.

Ladies and gentlemen, it's the detective genius who rates the knife and fork the greatest tools ever invented by man. The ponderous, brilliant, and unpredictable Nero Wolf, created by Rex Stout and brought to you in the person of Mr. Sidney Greenstreet.

0: beginning of the case of the Phantom Fingers actually had nothing to do with Black Orchids. The first act was played in an old house at the end of an old dirt road. It was short and simple. As short as life. And as simple as murder.
1: Joe, I didn't believe the letters I got. Didn't believe them until now. I've been a lonely man. No wife, children. Joe, it was all coming to you after I died. There was no need for you to steal from me. All you had to do was wait. Joe, that gun. Put it down. No.
2: Archie.
0: Yes, Mr. Wolf.
2: How much longer?
0: Oh, an hour, maybe. Why?
2: I'm a fool.
0: Yeah, well, payday's tomorrow. I refuse to agree with you. Besides, the trip's been fine so far, huh? So there's snow on the road, but...
2: Phooey.
0: Well, it's nice snow. Pretty soon it'll be spring, and in the spring...
2: If you mention old Tidmas once more, I shall strangle you.
0: No, it's against the law. But you know, if that snow melts much faster, the trees won't look so pretty.
2: Trees? Are they really necessary?
0: Uh-huh. People cut them down and make paper out of them. And they take the paper and make dollar bills. Mr. Wolf, we're surrounded by future thieves.
2: I prefer the finished product. What on earth is that?
0: Sounds like a river.
2: Indeed.
0: Except there aren't any rivers around here.
3: Hey.
2: Yeah?
3: Up ahead.
2: What?
0: Huh? It's a river. Only it isn't a river.
2: It's wet.
0: It's wet and it's got waves on it. Had to start raining, too.
2: Nature. Phooey.
0: The road behind us is covered with water. We just have to keep going onward and upward.
2: Would you like to recite Excelsior to me?
0: Why, sure. Shades of night were falling fast when through an alpine village passed...
2: An idiot of your caliber, no doubt.
0: Oh.
2: The infernal engine has died.
0: No. The road dips up ahead. And where it dips, there's a junior Mississippi growing up.
2: Splendid.
0: Not so splendid. We can't go back and we can't go forward.
2: Why not?
0: They didn't build this model to swim.
2: No foresight. What do we do now?
0: Well, we could abandon the car and...
2: Walk, are you mad? Are you seriously suggesting I indulge in a foot race with the flood?
0: Yeah, well, not seriously, but...
2: You've decided to give the car a swimming lesson?
0: No. There's what looks like a cow path leading off the highway. To your right. Maybe it's a road.
2: We progress. We now follow the footstep of the cow.
0: Ah, it is a road. An old dirt road. Not only that, it goes up.
2: Is that good?
0: Theoretically. We might get above the water that way.
2: And if the theory fails?
0: Mr. Wolf, how are you on the Australian crawl? Hey. There's been another car on this road before us. You can see the tire tracks in the mud.
2: Interesting. An indication that there are other maniacs about. I myself would not have chosen this particular spot to picnic in.
0: That's not that. There's somebody lying on the road.
2: People have peculiar habits. Ignore him and drive on.
0: Uh-uh. Hold on a moment. Mr. Wolf, you better come out here.
2: My madness has its limits. The answer is no. Serious, Archie?
0: Very serious.
2: Oh, very well.
3: For
2: him.
0: Yeah, still alive, but...
2: The man's been shot. He's mumbling.
3: Joe.
0: Yelling for Joe.
4: Be still.
3: Don't forgive stealing.
2: So much for that. Pick him up, Archie. Put him in the car.
0: Might be bad for him to be moved.
2: No. There is nothing that can be bad for him. He's dead. Is this blasted road leading anywhere, Archie?
0: Well, seems to be a clearing up ahead. Maybe... Hey, it's a house.
2: Splendid.
0: I'm not so sure. First up on top of a cliff, surrounded on three sides by nothing. And the side facing us is a deep ravine and a small wooden bridge.
2: An island in the air.
0: Yeah. High enough to keep above water, maybe, but... Now, that bridge doesn't look too good. Rain may have weakened it.
2: You have no choice, Archie. I have no intention of being drowned in these barbaric surroundings. The bridge, Archie.

0: Are going to be wearing black. Correction, 38. I forgot the one in Gimbel's bargain basement.
1: Hey, made it. The bridge will never be the same, though. There's a car ahead of us in front of the house.
2: The car from which our friend, our dead friend, was thrown. Only one set of car tracks in the mud along the road, and here...
1: And all we have to do is walk in, ask for the owner of the house, and...
2: Possibly, and possibly not. Archie, go through the corpse's pockets.
1: Oh, that's not cricket. Yeah, all right, I'm going through. There's not much on him. Handkerchief, silver, driver's license. The name was James Miller, address Garner Lane, Walden. Now, I've got an idea this is Garner Lane, Mr. Wolf.
2: In which case, someone named Joe was looking after the house for him, committed theft, and murdered Miller. Miller's body was then dumped on the road in the hopes that the floods would wash the body away. No one at the house seems to have noticed our arrival.
1: Nope. Well, let's go in and ask for Joe, huh?
2: Very well. Odd. With the bridge down, there's absolutely no way of getting on or off this place.
1: Except for a mountain goat. I don't know any mountain goats. I used to know a plain goat once, though.
2: Indeed.
1: He ran at the fifth at Jamaica.
2: Stop maundering.
1: I never maunder. Also, I never win bets on horse races. That's why I continue to work for you.
2: That is also why you had better ring the doorbell.
1: Okay. Nobody's going to break a leg rushing to open the door.
2: I suppose you try. I've had more than enough of the weather.
1: Is that polite? Besides, the killer may have some more bullets in that gun.
2: Are you afraid?
1: Sure.
2: Hooray, the door, Archie.
1: But old Dr. Titmouse would say... Well, never mind. Hey, somebody was careless leaving the door open like that. On the other hand, has a spider ever shut its web? The answer is no. Are we flies? Yes.
2: Out of my way, Archie.
1: There are lights up ahead. Must be the living room.
3: Excuse me.
1: Sure, you're excused.
3: Do you live here, sir?
1: Do we... No, don't you?
3: Of course not. This is very strange. I came out to see the people who live here, or the person. I found the door open and no one about. I've been sitting in this corner now for a long time.
1: Oh, it's a pity no one offered you a plum pie. Then you could have stuck in your thumb.
2: You saw no one enter, sir?
3: No one at all. I didn't want to go any further. It would have seemed like prying.
2: Perhaps you had better come along with us.
3: Well, all right. You know, this place, it has an evil atmosphere.
1: Certainly has. What it needs is fresh air.
2: Hooray. This would be the living room door. A job.
1: It is. Looks as pretty as a picture.
4: Hello.
1: Well, just think of it. 5 minutes ago, you know, I didn't know you existed. And you didn't know I existed. And now...
2: Archie, your existence would have a sudden end, then that you keep quiet. Excuse us for intruding, Miss...
4: Intruding? Oh, but I really should ask you to excuse me.
2: You do not live here?
4: I wish I did, but... You see, I've been out walking. I live maybe a mile from here, and then when the flood began, I thought I'd come in here and stay for a while.
2: And you found?
4: An empty house.
1: That's not what I found. As old Dr. Titmouse has often said...
2: Go through the rest of the house, Archie.
1: Go through the rest... Yeah, well, never mind. I'll...
2: What's down?
1: Somebody's walking. Coming downstairs. I'll go and see.
5: Hey, you! Come on into the living room. Meet your guests in one or several pieces as you prefer.
6: You what?
7: Oh. Hiya, folks.
2: Ah, host at last.
7: That's very funny. I think I'll laugh.
2: May I ask why?
7: Because this here ain't my dump. I was just casing the joint. I mean, I was just taking a stroll.
2: Through the house?
7: I'm eccentric.
2: Oh, clever. However, I think you'd better stay.
7: Why?
2: Because you may turn out to be the owner of this house after all. I rather think introductions are in order.
4: Well, I'm Peg Shirley.
8: Yeah, my name is Wagner.
2: Joseph Wagner?
3: Lewis.
1: How about

0: too, Stroller.
1: Cregan. Sam Cregan.
2: Big, Huey, Sam. Mr. Cregan, while you were strolling upstairs, did you notice anyone else about?
1: No.
2: There was no one outside when Archie and I entered. The bridge is down, effectively cutting us off from further visitors. We may assume, therefore, that we are the only people in or about this house.
1: Yeah, it's cozy, ain't it?
2: Which further means that one of you three is a murderer.
3: What are you saying?
2: The murderer is the person who owns or lives in this house. All three of you denied being that person. Conclusion, one of you is a liar.
3: Well, I
2: hardly expected a full immediate confession. However, we are absolutely isolated here. No one is going to come or leave until we have our killer.
3: You know, you can't really keep us here.
2: The flood can and will. Remember, the bridge is no longer. So you see, just the five of us alone. No one else inside the house, no one outside. Therefore...
0: Correction, Mr. Wolf.
3: Maybe it's a branch or something tapping against the door.
2: Unlikely. Archie.
0: Okay, I'll go see who or what it is.
3: Oh, hey.
0: What? I got him. Somebody shut the door.
3: Yeah, all right, I get it.
2: A disreputable and unwashed gentleman, head badly hurt. Is he conscious, Archie?
0: I don't know. He's mumbling something.
4: Legs pushed off. Fell from the ledge.
0: He's passed out. I guess he was trying to say that somebody pushed him out on a ledge. Side of the cliff, maybe. He must have regained consciousness and crawled to the house. Where'll I put him, Mr. Wolf?
2: Well, you need first aid. We can't get a doctor. Cregan, where are the bedrooms?
1: Yeah, one right up at the head of the stairs. And don't ask me how I happen to know.
2: We shan't, Archie.
0: Okay. I'll need somebody to help me carry him up without shaking him too badly.
2: Cregan?
1: Okay. Let's go.
2: As for the rest of you, Mr. Wagner, Miss Shirley, I suggest we return to the living room.
3: But I don't see any reason why we should take orders from you.
2: One of you is a murderer. I include Mr. Cregan, of course.
5: Oh, but that poor man wasn't dead.
2: Not for lack of trying. However, I was not referring to him.
3: You mean someone else has been killed?
2: Precisely. That is why I hope we shall not hear another knocking at the door. It could only be a corpse.

0: Haji.
1: And Cregan.
2: Yeah.
0: The injured man?
2: Still out. Probably got a concussion.
0: Did he say anything further?
2: Well, he babbled a bit.
1: I don't know if...
0: We should assume we're among friends, Archie. Exactly what did he say?
2: Well, he was pushed over the edge of the cliff because he saw Miller killed.
0: Did he also see who?
2: No, passed out before he had a chance. He's an old tramp, Mr. Wolf. He was bumming his way through the country when he saw the murder.
0: He must have decided on a touch of blackmail and receiving a concussion instead, which may last for hours or for days.
2: Somebody's playing with a light.
0: Some fool.
2: Yeah, the switch was over this way. Lights are on again. Whose idea was that?
3: I had nothing to do with this.
4: Me neither.
0: Miss Shirley, why did you scream?
5: Well, someone brushed against me in the darkness.
0: You were standing?
5: Near the table, this table.
0: Archie?
2: No, nothing on the table except a bunch of keys on a ring.
4: Something screwy. Why should a guy put the lights out just to deposit a bunch of keys on a table?
0: Obvious. Without doubt, those are the keys of this house. Possession of them would have disclosed which of you lives here and which of you therefore killed Miller. It's late. I shall sleep down here, lacking an elevator to transport me upstairs.
2: The elevator's lacking.
0: Yes, the rest of you should be able to find bedrooms upstairs. Good night. Archie.
2: Yeah?
0: Follow them upstairs. Spend the night awake.
2: Okay.
0: Good heavens, Archie.
2: On my way. What's cooking up here?
4: Somebody's playing with the lights up.
2: Strike a match.
4: You don't have to. I got a flashlight.
2: Here it is. Light switch. You know, this putting out of lights is getting to be somebody's bad habit. Well, all three of you seem to be okay. Stay here.
5: Where are you going?
2: Tramp's room, right here at the head of the stairs. Think of all your good deeds while I'm gone. All right, downstairs again.
4: What again?
3: Oh, dear.
5: What happened?
2: Well, it was more than a bunch of keys this time.
5: That knife. There's blood on it.
2: There should be. I just pulled it out of a man's heart. Well, Mr. Wolf, one of these three babies doused the lights, popped into the tramp's room, deposited the knife in his chest, and popped right out again.
0: The knife you're holding?
2: Yeah.
0: Intelligent of you to wrap a handkerchief around the handle.
2: Well, whoever killed the tramp didn't have time to fool around with gloves, so...
0: There should be prints on the knife handle. Satisfactory, Archie.
2: That's mild enthusiasm.
0: Archie, on that desk, an ink pad.
2: Yeah.
0: Miss Shirley, You carry face powder, of course?
5: Yes, I do.
0: Archie will need it to bring out the prints on the knife. He will then fingerprint each of you. Compare your prints with those on the knife, and we shall have a murderer to hand over to the police. Archie, will you begin, please?
2: Here they are, Mr. Wolf. Three cards labeled with Miss Shirley's name, Cregan's, and Wagner's. Their respective prints are on each card.
0: Good. I have the knife here. Several quite distinct prints on it. It should be child's play to, Archie.
2: Yeah?
0: Take your own prints and mine.
2: What?
0: Do as I say, quickly.
2: Yes, sir. All right, give me your thumb. Thank you. Now mine. Thank me.
0: There's something wrong. Something wrong and deadly loose in this house tonight.
2: Well, there's a card with your prints in mine.
0: Thank you.
2: Now you got five cards altogether.
0: So I have. Archie.
2: What now?
0: Take the ink pad and a fresh card with you.
2: Where am I going with them?
0: Upstairs.
2: But, Mr. Wolf, there's nobody upstairs except the corpse.
0: Precisely. It is his prints I want.
3: Oh,
0: this is
3: so
0: ridiculous.
3: I'm so overwhelmed.
2: Archie?
0: Yeah,
2: I got the dead man's prints.
0: Will all of you please sit?
5: All right, but it's...
0: Good heavens, young woman, be careful. We want no accidents.
5: Sorry, I caught my high heels in the rug.
0: Archie, the card with the corpse's prints on it.
2: Hey, yes, sir.
0: Thank you.
3: You know, I've had quite enough of this nonsense.
0: Have you, Mr. Wagner?
4: Yeah, and so have I, Mr. Wolf. Also, I don't think you know what you're doing.
0: Perhaps not. However, I have something rather interesting to tell all of you. There is no one in this house besides yourselves, except, of course, for the dead man upstairs. There is no one on the rock on which this house stands except for another dead man in our car.
4: Look, we already know all that.
0: Bear with me. We may rule out secret passages, unusual hiding places, or anything of that esoteric and childish nature. We may also rest assured that no one has come to or left this house or rock within the last few hours.
2: Well, that means we're kind of hermetically sealed here, huh? Meaning also that whoever was here when the tramp was killed is still here. Still here in this room.
0: Correct, Archie. Now then, I have checked the dead tramp's prints against those on the knife. Theoretically, suicide was possible. However, the prints do not match.
4: That guy was in no condition to kill himself anyway.
0: True. Then I checked Archie's prints and mine against those on the knife. No similarity.
5: Oh, but no one suspected either of you.
0: Thank you, but I had to be thorough. That left only the three of you. I compared your cards and the prints on them with the prints on the handle of the knife.
3: And?
0: I want you to remember one thing very clearly. We are the only living people in this house or on this rock of land. No tricks are possible and may be ruled out.
4: All right, so what?
0: This. The prints on the handle of the knife that pierced the heart of the man upstairs do not match his prints or the prints of anyone in this room.
4: Mine wouldn't match.
3: Would you mind saying that again?
2: He doesn't have to. In those cards, Mr. Wolf has the prints of everybody here. And yet none of them match the prints on the knife handle.
5: But, well, in that case, who or what killed him?
3: Why, there must be someone else in the house.
0: I give you my word there is not.
4: Hey, you thinking about ghosts or something?
0: Ghosts never leave fingerprints.
5: I've got to get away. I can't stand this.
4: Me too. Come on, lady.
3: But I'll come along with you if you don't mind.
2: Mr. Wolf.
0: Let them go. The bridge is down. They can't get far.
2: Okay. I don't get it.
0: Get what?
2: Well, the fingerprint business. And who killed Miller plus the tramp?
0: The identity of the killer, Archie, is quite obvious.
2: It is? To who?
0: To whom?
2: Who's whom? That's a joke. Yeah, I'm stalling for self-respect. You know?
0: Of course I do. I have no conclusive proof, however. I had hoped the fingerprints would be of assistance there, but they proved to be phantoms.
2: I'm still smarting about the other thing. You know, it's at times like this that I almost agree with you about my intelligence.
0: Lack of intelligence?
2: Yeah, well, don't rub it in. Just go ahead. Yeah, well, maybe you better rub it in. From now on, you may refer to my brain in the negative.
0: In the negative? Bless you, Archie.
2: What I've just done, I don't know, but can I have a raise?
0: No.
2: I'll take it back.
0: You can't. Get the others in at once.
2: Mr. Wolf, you now have the appearance of Mr. Wolf being surrounded by several dozen bottles of beer. What have I done?
0: You've explained the fingerprints, Archie. Hurry. I don't want to keep the killer in suspense.
3: I don't care. No, I'm
4: very nervous. I don't like
0: this. Archie.
2: They're all here.
0: Yes, but they're all making a noise. Stop them.
2: Miss Shirley, Mr. Cregan, Mr. Wagner, will you please shut? Mr. Wolf, they have.
0: Thank you, Archie. Now then, I have known for some little time which of you killed the tramp and Miller. I lack proof, however.
3: And you have it now?
0: I will admit for a while I was flummoxed by the negative evidence of the fingerprints. They seem to indicate that the tramp was murdered by a phantom. However, the word negative itself has solved the minor problem.
4: Minor to who?
2: To whom? Never mind. Shh.
0: Archie, what is the salient feature of a film negative?
2: Well, I suppose it's the fact that the darks are light and the lights are dark, huh?
0: Precisely. A reversal, then, of the actual appearances. Now, are there any similarities between filmed images and fingerprints?
2: Oh, in a way. You could call the whorls and hollows that determine the individual characteristics of a fingerprint the lights and darks, huh?
0: You could. I shall. Miss Shirley, would you help in an experiment?
5: Well, of course.
0: Thank you. Archie, I want you to take Miss Shirley's fingerprints once again.
2: Okay. Pad and card. Here you are, Miss Shirley.
5: All right.
0: Archie, quick.
2: Huh?
0: Grab her arm.
2: I got it. Well, usually I don't have to be coached, but...
5: Let go of me. What are you trying to do?
0: Miss Shirley, you already had pressed your fingers on the ink pad once. Why were you about to do it a second time?
5: Well, I just wanted to make a better impression.
0: Truly. Archie, wipe some of the ink off her fingers.
5: Oh, but then it won't be any good.
0: It'll be very good, Archie.
2: I've done it.
0: And take the print.
5: No. No, let go of me.
2: Maybe. I never hurt women if I can help it, but right now I won't be able to help it. Mr. Wolf wants your prints all over again, so down on the nice white card.
5: No.
2: There, thanks.
0: Will you let me have that card now, Archie?
2: Sure.
0: In the meanwhile, hold on to Miss Shirley.
2: A pleasure.
0: Indeed? Would you continue to think so, Archie, if I told you that Miss Shirley's first name is not Peg, but happens to be Josephine, for which the diminutive is Joe?
2: Glad they're fixing the bridge. I was beginning to think we'd be here forever.
0: Truly, we have been.
2: You know, if those black orchids have been holding their breath waiting for you, they're going to be red in the face. Hey, new breed, red orchids, huh?
0: Archie, must you talk?
2: Well, it's fun. Also, you've been holding out on me about the case.
0: I surrender.
2: Okay. You know, when we compared the new prints of Josephine with those on the knife, you could have knocked me over with a sash weight. They were identical.
0: Naturally. She stabbed the tramp.
2: Yeah, but what was the fingerprint gag?
0: She merely loaded her fingers so heavily with ink that she falsified the markings. She filled up the hollows and walls with ink. The result was that ridges became hollows and vice versa. In the same fashion that a photographic negative falsifies lights and darks.
2: You got that when I mentioned the word negative. It works, huh?
0: Try it sometime.
2: Yeah, the very next bank I robbed. But you said you knew who killed Miller and the tramp even before you exposed the fingerprint gimmick. How?
0: We knew Miller's murderer lived in this house. Had been stealing from him and so on.
2: Uh-huh.
0: Stealing what? Cash, of course. He, as the girl admitted, was an eccentric, kept his money on the property. Cregan had probably heard of it, hence his casing of the house.
2: Yeah?
0: Our problem, therefore, was to discover who lived in this house. All three suspects denied it. Josephine Shirley told us, as you may remember, had she gone for a walk and then been driven by the flood to this house where we found her?
2: Well, that's what she said it could have been.
0: No, because as you may also remember, she tripped at one point over the living room rug and mentioned why.
2: Sure. Sure, she said she was wearing high heels. Uh-oh, because out in the country there are no pavements, so girls don't go for a walk in high-heeled shoes. Therefore, she hadn't gone for a walk. Therefore, she was lying. Therefore, she killed Miller and... I should have noticed those heels myself.
0: You should have, Archie. Your trouble, I suspect, was that you didn't notice the feet for the legs.

Tonight's transcribed story was based on the characters created by Rex Stout. This is an Edwin Fadiman program produced and directed by J. Donald Wilson. In the cast were Gerald Moore as Archie Goodwin and G.G. Pearson, Howard McNear, Tim Graham, and Eddie Fields. Next week at this same time, Nero Wolfe and Archie will bring you The Case of the Vanishing Shells. Don Stanley speaking. Three chimes mean good times on NBC.

0: The F.W. Fitch Company presents Barry Sullivan as Private Detective Richard Rogue in Rogue's Gallery.
1: Rogue speaking. You know, in my business, it's hard to get ahead. There's so many other people trying to get ahead. My head, that is. Sometimes I think it might be better to let them scrape my name off the door before they chisel it into a headstone. Because I'm just a guy who doesn't like to see people get pushed around. Myself in particular. And I often wonder if there's any real future for me in the sneak, snoop, and snitch racket when so many people don't want me to have one. That was the frame of mind I was in one Saturday afternoon when Howard Adrian, the well-known mouthpiece, called to tell me his troubles. Hello.
2: Rogie, this is Howard Adrian.
1: Hey, how are you? Say, you're just in time. I'm thinking of selling out. Got a wonderful set of law books here. Let you have them cheap. Never even cut the pages. Never had time.
2: Listen, Rogie, my wife is missing.
1: Well, she's not here. I just took inventory.
2: You don't understand. She's gone, vanished. I'm worried, Rogie.
1: How long's she been gone, Howard?
2: 2 weeks.
1: What have you done to locate her?
2: Nothing at all, until now. This has got to be between you and me, Rogie. You see, it's rather delicate. Phyllis is pretty headstrong, and I've got to move cautiously.
1: Okay, Howard, I think I understand. You sit tight, I'll be right over. And relax. Richard Rogue will bring her back alive. Yeah, that's what I said. But the way it turned out, I didn't. I paid a call on Howard Adrian. His outer office was empty, and when I entered his private office without knocking, I found him kissing his secretary. It made a pretty picture, suitable for framing. Well, well, now I get it. You buried your wife in the cellar like Edgar Allan Poe so you could marry your beautiful secretary. You only hired me for a blind like in a detective story.
2: Cut it out, Rogie. Your attempted humor isn't funny.
1: Yeah, I guess you're right. Sorry, no time for me to go popping off.
2: All right. This is Miss Corbin. Miss Crystal Corbin, Richard Rogue.
3: I'm Charles.
1: Likewise. Now, Howard, how about your wife?
2: Just a minute. That'll be all, Miss Corbin.
1: No, wait. Maybe she can help.
3: Well, I don't see
2: I suppose we may as well tell Mr. Rogue. You see, Crystal and I...
1: That's enough. It's an old story.
3: I hope we're not boring you.
1: Not at all. Well, here's some good news. I may have a line on her already. The elevator operator tells me he took her down from here on the day she disappeared. She was with a tall man with brown muscles.
2: Oh, yes. That would be Nicky Barron.
1: Nicky Barron? I know him. He used to be mixed up with Rocky Malatesta when they were running the gambling ships off the coast. Stood trial for the murder of Pig Muldoon in Frisco. Gang war. Say, Howard, didn't you handle Barron's defense at that trial?
2: That's right.
1: Well, he must have been clean or you wouldn't have touched him.
2: Thanks, and you're right. That's how I built my reputation, and the reputation helped. Nicky was acquitted, and he stayed clean ever since.
1: Doing what?
2: Doing all right, apparently. Operates a small club in the valley, the Mandalay. Dropped in to see me the other day. Looked sharp.
1: And walked out with your wife, eh?
3: This is ridiculous. There was nothing between Mrs. Adrian
1: Whose side are you on, Miss Corbin?
2: She's only trying to help.
1: Sure, sure. Howard, you know, your working conditions are so pleasant, I can't see why you want me to find your wife. Why not leave well enough alone?
3: Because Howard wants her back so he can make a clean break. Get things settled once and for all.
2: That's right. You find her so I could lose her, legally.
1: She'll give you a divorce?
3: She wants one herself.
1: Oh, why?
2: She doesn't like me.
1: Oh, she doesn't like you?
2: No.
1: Does she love you?
2: Cigarette?
1: Thanks.
3: Light.
1: Thanks.
2: Rogie, don't worry about it. Just find Phyllis and forget the rest.
1: Sure, Howard, I'll remember that. But if I don't forget it, you remind me, huh? Phyllis Adrian seemed to have vanished like Judge Crater. She seemed to have rolled her footsteps up behind her, and even her shadow must have been following a wrong blonde. My first move in locating her was refreshingly simple. I merely called another private detective and assigned him to check every hotel in town at half my daily fee. Yeah, I should have been an agent. Then I headed for the Mandalay. The Mandalay was lined with woven grass mats and paneled with bamboo. You could have held hands across the dance floor. And in the middle of it, a girl was trying to shake herself out of a coat of grease paint and a sarong. I got past her all right without being hit by a flying hip and made the door of Nicky Barron's office. It was easy money. Phyllis Adrian was there.
4: Well, hello, Mrs. Adrian.
5: Goodbye, Mr. Rogue.
1: Why, Nicky, that's not a very warm welcome.
5: I'll make it warmer if you get funny, Snooper.
1: My friends say I'm naturally funny. Maybe we'd make a team. I think you're a wonderful stooge.
5: I warned you, gumshoe.
3: Nicky, don't kill him.
5: Yeah? Wouldn't it be a shame? Okay, Rogue, stand up and take it.
4: Oh, relax, will you? You start off like that, what you're going to do for an encore?
5: Why don't you snoops leave me alone? I'm in the clear with this joint.
4: Very interesting. Fall back and regroup, Nicky. I'm not interested in you.
5: Well, then put that sock on your account in case you get that way. Come on, get off the floor. It's a new carpet.
4: It's Mrs. Adrian I care about.
6: Oh, really?
4: Sure enough, baby. Can't think of anybody I care more about at the moment.
6: Why, Nicky, the man is utterly quaint.
5: Yeah, the life of the party, that's him.
4: Will you see me when I try on the lampshades? Mrs. Adrian, shall we rumble?
6: I'd be utterly delighted.
4: Just one little thing first. Nicky, would you step over here a minute? No, a little more this way, please. That's good. Oh. Yes, sir. Yes, sir. A comedy team. Slapstick. Did you get that wonderful fall?
6: Why, Mr. Rowe, you have muscles.
4: Nah, I just blow myself up with a bicycle pump. Shall we go?
0: And that's the first act of tonight's graphic adventure from Rogue's Gallery. The F.W. Fitch Company is presenting Barry Sullivan as star of this Sunday series, bringing you the adventures of Private Detective Richard Rogue. 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Everyone in the family will want to listen for details.
4: When I walked in on a tender love scene between Howard Adrian and his secretary, I couldn't see why he was so anxious for me to locate his missing wife. But I did locate her, and I was ready to take her home. Though I had to overcome the objections of one Nicky Barron, proprietor of the Mandalay. I guess Nicky was convinced, though, because as he lay there on the carpet, he didn't seem to have another word to say. Well, for a moment, Phyllis Adrian seemed undecided between the horizontal Mr. Barron and the perpendicular Mr. Rogue. Then she began to smile.
6: I must admit that's an utterly divine Sunday wallop you pass.
4: Just part of life at its best.
6: Oh, yes. It's given me an idea. Be a nice boy, will you, and wait for me in the lobby?
4: Well, I don't like to wear out my welcome.
6: Oh, it'll only be a minute. When this wilted snapdragon revives, I'll have something to say to him that isn't for your shall I give. Be a darling.
4: So I was a darling. What else could I do? In that silk dress, Phyllis Adrian's geography was making history. I waited in the lobby, and I was just telling the hat check girl to look out for men who tell hat check girls to look out for men when someone tugged at my sleeve. I turned around. At first, I didn't recognize her without her lipstick smeared. It was Crystal Corbin. Well, well, Miss Corbin. You're looking a little like a Dresden doll tonight.
3: Thanks. Same to you. Look, Mr. Rogue, you've done your job. You found Mrs. Adrian. It's all Howard's paying you to do. Why not be smart and stop playing with dynamite? Leave Nicky Barron alone.
4: Crystal, kid, you surprise me. What makes you think I'm interested in Nicky Barron?
3: Because I know you had Betty Callahan checking the newspaper files this afternoon on the death of Pig Muldoon. And Nicky won't like that.
4: My, it's a crime to waste those gams doing Nicky's legwork. What's your interest, Crystal?
3: Well, you interest me. Enough so I wouldn't like to see that smile without any teeth in it.
4: Why, Chris, I didn't know you cared.
3: Mr. Rogue, forget Nicky Barron and get Mrs. Adrian back to her husband. Maybe I will care.
4: That's just what I'm trying to do, darling. If people will stop shoving Nicky Barron down my throat.
3: Uh-oh, here comes Phyllis. Forget you saw me. Good boy. Right where I left him.
4: Ready to go back to Papa?
6: Oh, don't be so eager to get rid of me. I still have one more stop to make to bring about everything I've been trying to do these 2 weeks. You're important to my plans.
4: Look, where do I fit in? We've only just met.
6: Well, it's complicated, but you fit in. I'll tell you this much. I'm up to my mascara on a tricky business deal, and you're the lever I need to swing it. Play along a few more hands without looking at my cards, and I'll cut you in on the pot.
1: I've already got a deal from your husband, remember?
6: Oh, I'll see you collect on that, too. And I'll double it.
1: Say no more. I'm in. Now, whose grave do I have to rob?
6: Well, you're not so far wrong as that, Richard. We're selling a corpse. But all you have to do is stand in the background and rattle its bones.
1: We got where we were going at 10:25. It was a house on the ocean front, near Malibu. Whose place is this?
6: Ask me no questions, Richard.

0: What are you waiting for? An engraved invitation?
1: Nope, just looking for the light switch. Here it is. The place was a man's idea of what a woman would think a man's place ought to look like. Lots of copper, knotty pine, big brick fireplace, white bearskin rug, you know, the works. One end of the room was sliding glass windows from top to bottom, looking out on a private beach and plenty of Pacific. I'd no sooner cased the layout than Phyllis Adrian snapped off the lights. Hey, cut it out. I'm scared of the dark.
0: Oh, now, Mr. Muscles, don't tell me you're frightened of poor little me.
1: Could be, baby, could be. But I just don't like the idea of making mud pies in somebody else's sandbox.
0: Relax. Come here and sit down. Don't you love the moonlight, Richard?
1: It's overrated. It shines on the same things the sun does, baby.
0: But on them it looks good.
1: Yeah. Yeah, I guess there's none of us so perfect we couldn't stand a softer focus.
0: In more ways than one, Richard. More ways than one.
1: Let's just stick to one.
0: All right.
1: What's up? Whose place is this? She smiled but didn't answer. And it was right then I began to feel that knot in my chest. The uncanny vibrations of something about to happen. And from then until it did happen, my heart was on a pogo stick and my nerves were skipping rope. Phyllis went to the record cabinet and fumbled through a row of platters until she found the one she wanted.

0: and pale, ethereal strains of a violin filled the room, thin and ghostly. Mrs. Adrian listened like someone in a dream. She floated to the chair opposite me and settled herself in it like a cloud coming to rest on a hill.
1: Recognize the artist?
0: Who is it, Evelyn and her magic violin?
1: No, darling. It's Yegorsky. This is his house. And this composition he wrote only for me.
0: Pretty.
1: Romantic.
0: Sure. Come on over here and sit on the sofa.
1: No, thank you. I always sit here when he plays. He stands right there. And I sit here. Always.
0: You always close your eyes?
1: Yes. Try it. It's thrilling.
0: Well, anything for a thrill. Music appreciation's a wonderful thing. But gunshot crescendos are too modern for my taste. I opened my eyes and leapt to my feet, and that knot in my chest pulled tight as a hangman's noose. Phyllis Adrian still sat where she was sitting. There was still a smile on her face. She still looked good. Yeah, good and dead. There was a gushing red hole in her throat. The clock said 11:05. I don't know why. The first thing I did was knock the playing arm off that record. I guess it made me nervous. Then I took a quick study around the house. There was no one in the kitchen, the closets, or under the bed. The shot seemed to have come from close by. Maybe from the private beach beyond the big window, so I dived through them. There was nothing out there but sand, pounding surf, and fog. Fog thick as taffy was rolling in off the sea. Coming in fast like they do at Malibu. Blotting out everything. Everything but one shape at the shoreline that didn't look like driftwood. I yanked out my heater and dropped to the sand.
2: Hey, you! Start swimming or digging. I'm coming after you.
3: Don't shoot! Don't shoot!
2: I'll give you the first one. Don't be silly. I'm not that polite.
3: I ain't got no gun!
2: That proves I have got one. So you'd better start spitting bullets, kids, and make that first one count.
0: I started inching toward him, my finger trembling on the trigger, ready for a duel in the fog, but he foxed me. He stood up and started waving his arms over his head.
3: Don't shoot! Don't shoot! I'll give up!
2: Okay, buddy, just hold it like that.
0: Now, start talking. Who are you?
4: Bert Hecht.
0: Bert Hecht. Hey, the private snoop.
4: Yeah, how'd you know?
0: No, why, I'm the guy who hired you to find Mrs. Adrian.
4: You're Richard Rogue.
0: Yeah, you're working for me.
4: Well, I found her.
0: Yeah, but I said find her, not get her dead or alive.
4: Now, wait a minute. You ain't telling me I did it.
0: Who else?
4: You won't get sore?
0: No, I won't get sore.
4: You did.
0: I did?
4: Sure, I seen you. I was watching through the big windows. You were sitting on the couch with your back to me. She was sitting in the chair facing me. You was listening to the music, and all of a sudden you let her have it. What's the matter? Don't you like music?
0: Not the kind you're making. I want to know how you happened to be outside that window. I told you to check hotels for Mrs. Adrian. Tonight I find you peeping through windows that belong to a friend of hers. You get around. You're terrific. Tell me your secret.
4: Yeah, well, I found a dame registered at the Wilshire Park Terrace is Adrian Howard. Howard Adrian, Adrian Howard. You get it?
0: Wonderful. How'd you ever figure it out?
4: Listen, if you can't praise the other guy's work, don't knock it.
0: Okay, keep talking.
4: Well, I checked her telephone calls, and they was all to this beach address. She wasn't in, so I come out looking for her. I looked through the window, and I seen it happen.
0: You saw me kill her, huh?
4: Well, it was kind of dark. Maybe it was two other fellas. And since it's you holding the gun, Rogue, yeah... Yes, I must have made a mistake.
0: If you thought I did it, why didn't you go for a cop instead of hiding out here on the beach?
4: Oh, act your age, Rogue. I didn't want no cops in on the deal. I was going to tell you, when you left, you've been in this racket long enough to know that there's more moolah in not telling who done it. You know what I mean?
0: You'd put the hooks in me for a hush, eh?
4: Well, we all make mistakes, Rogue.
0: Sure, but you're overdoing it. Okay, Bert, let's go inside the house. I'm calling homicide.
4: You'll be sorry.
0: Somebody's going to be sorry.
2: All right, Rogue, drop that heater and reach.
0: You were right, Bert. I'm sorry. Okay, Baron, this makes you dealer.
5: Smart boy, Rogue. Now hand over those papers.
0: Papers? Oh, I might have known there'd be papers. Well, I hate to say this because I know what'll happen, but... What papers? Oh, that's it. It happened.
5: Papers you wanted bad enough to bump Mrs. Adrian for.
0: Oh, now you're telling me I did it.
5: Who else?
0: I thought you did.
5: Now, wait a minute. I just walked into this. I found her that way. Don't try to hang it on me.
4: Oh, don't mind him. He tries to hang it on anybody who comes along.
5: Yes. Who's this creep?
0: A business associate. You can talk in front of him.
5: Okay. For your benefit, creep, this dame tried to shake me down tonight. I was supposed to meet her at 12 o'clock with 10 grand in hush money. When I walked in, she was like that.
0: Go ahead. Tell them where I come in.
5: Oh, sure. I was having trouble raising the dough, so she tells me tonight she's taking Rogue into the deal with her. Says a smart shamus like him would know how to peddle that kind of dope. But Rogue here couldn't wait for the split. So he cut her out with a slug.
4: That wraps it up, a motive. Oh, but one thing. What was he selling?
5: I don't mind telling you now. I got nothing to lose. Besides, you two have a murder rap of your own to settle between you. Okay. I got a little careless once up in Frisco. I was tossing lead around for a bluff, and a gent named Pig Muldoon stepped into one and called me. So I was very sorry, but it couldn't have happened to a worse rat.
4: Yeah, sure, I remember, but I thought you was cleared.
5: Yeah, I was. There was just one little technicality. I was guilty.
0: Howard, Adrian didn't know that when he took the case.
5: No, not when he took the case, he didn't. But before the trial was over, he did. See, the jury was already out when a guy called Meathead Maxwell paid him a call. He was the boy who was with me at the time. He wasn't trying to finger me. He just wanted a little powder money to blow town before anyone caught up with him and started asking questions.
0: You mean Adrian made a deal, withheld state's evidence?
5: Yeah. He probably wouldn't have, but the jury was already out and he'd built up such a beautiful case. But he still didn't like it. No, he got me off all right, but he also got a statement from the meathead. And he's been holding it over my head, making me walk the chalk.
4: That was what was in the papers, huh?
5: You catch on quick, kid.
4: Yeah.
5: But I was doing all right, you see. Until Mrs. Adrian gets her mitts on the safety deposit key. All in the line of her wifely duties going through his pockets one night. Next day she opens the box and pulls out my past. And starts in selling it back to me.
4: I can't see her doing it. She's doing all right, ain't she? Just being Mrs. Adrian.
5: Yeah, but she's not being just Mrs. Adrian. She's being a patron of the arts on the side. Sponsoring concerts here and there. And I'm the angel. Either I angel her boyfriend, Igorsky, or she spades up Muldoon.
4: Nice sitter.
5: Yeah, I thought you'd like it. All right, now, Rogue, how about it, huh? No hard feelings. If you're still selling, I'm still buying. As for killing that dame, all I got for you is congratulations.
0: Okay. You put it that way? Did you bring the money with you?
5: Sure. I got it right here.
0: Let's see it.
5: Yeah, here it is, right here.
0: Ooh. You see, Bert, he's not so tough. That's the second time tonight he's dropped his guard.
6: Neither are you, Bill. Neither are you. You made the very same mistake. Folding money. Legal lettuce. Tons of it. So long, kiddies. Rest easy now. You look real cute there. Cheek to cheek.
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0: I woke up with a lump the size of a hat on my head. Both my playmates were gone. Hecht with the 10 grand and Barron probably after him with a grudge. And me with nothing but a corpse I'd have a swell time explaining. I dragged myself to the phone and called Betty Callahan, a newspaper gal who sometimes knows the answers. I told her what happened and asked her to check the alibis of 3 other people, Crystal Corbin, Howard Adrian, and the violinist, Ivan Igorsky. Then I spent the next 20 minutes trying to figure out one for myself. I still didn't have one when the telephone rang. It was Betty. At the time of the murder, Howard Adrian had been making a speech in front of 70 lawyers in a downtown hotel. Ivan Igorsky was in San Diego giving a concert. He only had 2,000 witnesses. The way the alibis were stacking up, I figured Crystal Corbin would have been taking a bath in the Hollywood Bowl. But no, she'd been with Howard. Betty said she'd notified him and he was on his way out. So I had to have some answers ready fast. And then I saw it. The answer was in front of me all the time. Phyllis Adrian. The bullet had entered her throat at an up angle from somewhere near the floor. From that, I traced the possible trajectory of the slug to its point of origin and found myself looking at a wall gas heater with an aluminum grillwork. I went over to it, knelt down, twisted some knobs, and removed the grill. There, wired to the pipes inside, was a .22 target pistol. A little further back, clamped to another pipe, was a silver tuning fork. Two fine copper wires ran from the tips of the fork to the trigger of the gun. The trip hammer of the gun had been worked on with a file to make it respond to a hair trigger touch. I didn't have to test it to know that the tuning fork would vibrate to the crescendo in Agorsky's concerto, the concerto of death.
8: Rose, we got here as fast as we could. What happened?
1: Oh, how horrible.
8: Oh, don't look, Doc.
0: Oh, it's better you don't. I think she'd want a softer focus.
8: But I don't understand. How could it happen with you right here?
0: There's your killer, Howard. Death by remote control. Commits murder on cue to a musical note.
8: Good Lord, what a devilish thing. But who?
0: Why didn't you tell me your wife was in love with another man?
8: What? But how could I? I never knew.
0: You're sure of that?
8: Of course I'm sure. What are you driving at, Rogue?
0: Well, somebody knew. Whoever planted this gadget knew every detail. That she always sat in that chair, in that exact spot whenever she listened to him play.
9: Who could have known that except the other man?
0: Yeah, that's a natural thought, Crystal. I think it's what we were meant to think. But it isn't the answer.
9: Do you know the answer?
0: I know a lot of answers, baby. Now, did you ever tell Howard you were Nikki Barron's sister?
9: How did you ever find that out?
0: The old newspaper file to the trial, baby. You changed your name and the color of your hair, but you were still Nikki's sister, and you couldn't hide that.
8: She wasn't trying to hide it. I knew it all the time. You can't persecute the girl because of her brother.
0: I'm not trying to. I'm just saying she made a play for you so she could get her hands on those papers you were holding over her brother's head and destroy them. Right, Crystal?
9: Oh, it may have started like that, but...
8: Now, hold on, Rogue. You're not trying to say that Crystal
0: I'm not
8: killed...
0: saying anything. I'm just clearing the record. No. Crystal didn't kill your wife, Howard. Because you did.
8: Me? Rogue, do you realize what you're saying? What possible motive could I have?
0: Well, I've got my choice of several, but most of them involve blackmail and legal loopholes, and you'd have had a neater way of getting around those, so I choose good old-fashioned jealousy, the one thing you wouldn't have known how to handle.
8: You must be out of your mind. How could I be jealous of something I didn't even know about?
0: But you did know it, Howard, and the very fact that you went to such pains to conceal your knowledge is the tip-off.
1: But that couldn't be. Doesn't make sense. Howard loved me. You know. You saw.
0: Sure, I saw. I was meant to see. The guy's a lawyer, baby. You were Exhibit A. And I was going to be a star witness.
8: You're skating on very thin ice, Rogue. What makes you think I knew?
0: A little guy named Bert Hecht. A guy I hired to help me find your wife. Only he found her too fast. And he isn't that good. I figured right then he'd been keeping an eye on her for a long time for somebody else.
8: But why me?
0: You, because he said you, Howard. Who but a jealous husband hires a detective to follow his wife? Yeah. Hecht's reports must have made good reading. All the intimate details about the private concerts and the special chair.
8: All right, Rogue, that's close enough. I'm sorry.
1: Don't be a fool, Howard. Put down that gun.
8: Yes, yes, I'm really sorry, Rogie, for you.
0: It's you I'm sorry for, Howard.
8: Don't tell me that. Nobody feels sorry for me, not Howard Adrian. I don't need it.
1: Howard, you're insane. Put down that gun.
8: And you, Crystal, you tried to get close enough to hurt me just like all the rest, but you never could. Nobody gets close to me. Nobody knows what makes me tick in here.
0: Save it for the courtroom, pal. You're finished.
8: Yes, yes, I know. But so are you, Rogue. So are you. If it hadn't been for you, I... Well, you're just too smart to live. Goodbye, Mr. Rogue.
0: For an instant, I stood expecting to fall dead. But I didn't. Instead, Howard jerked a red, spun around like a ballet dancer and crumpled to the floor at the feet of his wife's body. And then I got it. The tuning fork was still attached. The gun was an automatic. And Crystal's high-pitched scream had set the thing in motion a second time. Howard hadn't thought of that when he stood in the line of fire, and when he did think of it, it was too late. He was killed, as you might say, by his own ingenious hand. That wrapped it up. It was Bert Hecht's all-too-prompt appearance on the scene of the crime that had started the hunch I played against Howard's alibi. Just a little too coincidental. The police nabbed Hecht crossing the border to Mexico, and they picked up Barron while he was boarding a plane for Las Vegas. Hecht's original thought was to blackmail Howard. That's why he didn't tell me Howard had hired him 3 months before to spy on his wife. But the 10 grand was quicker, so he took that instead. Oh, yes. The papers. We never did find any papers. I kind of like to think that they didn't exist. You know what I mean?
7: You have just heard Barry Sullivan as Private Detective Richard Rogue in this week's graphic adventure from Rogue's Gallery.
0: I'd like to thank our Rogue's Gallery players, who were Loreen Tuttle, Gerald Moore, Peter Leeds, and Ed Max. Thanks, too, to Charles Bender, producer and director of your Fitch Bandwagon summer series, Rogue's Gallery. Until next Sunday, then, this is Barry Sullivan saying, don't forget to switch

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18: You out there, you who think you've committed the perfect crime, the perfect murder, and that there are no clues, no witnesses, that your identity is unknown, listen.
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18: 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Yes?
19: Somebody.

The Columbia Broadcasting System presents Somebody Knows, a program conceived in the public interest, dedicated to aiding the forces of law and order in the solution of this nation's unsolved crime.

0: Ladies and gentlemen, we're going to recreate for you tonight all the known facts in an actual unsolved murder. Somewhere, someone among you has had contact with the killer or killers. Someone whose identity need never be known has seen evidence or possesses information that can lead to the solution of this crime.
1: In the public interest, the Columbia Broadcasting System offers a $5,000 reward for information leading to the arrest and conviction of the killer in this unsolved murder.
0: We ask you then to please listen carefully, for you may be the one to win this reward.
2: Somebody knows.
0: It may be you. And now we open the files on one of this nation's unsolved murders. It's homicide file number 78654 of the St. Paul, Minnesota Police Bureau. The unsolved murder of Mary Agnes Kabiska.
1: $5,000 reward for information leading to the arrest and conviction of her killer.
0: The month is December, the year 1949. In a classroom on the campus of the University of Minnesota at Minneapolis, Dr. Stark R. Hathaway, professor of clinical psychology in the Department of Psychiatry and Neurology, is conducting a seminar with a graduate class. Listen carefully, please, because unknown to him at the time, this has a direct bearing on the case we're bringing to you tonight.
3: Well, it seems to me, Dr. Hathaway, that you've led us into an even more interesting field.
0: The discussion has covered a number of mental abnormalities and now turns to the subject of one specific type of insane or psychotic personality, one that presents an ever-present and terrifying threat to our society.
4: What do you have in mind?
3: Well, on the basis of the theories that we've analyzed so far, Dr. Hathaway, I'd say that psychotic personalities of this type tend to repeat their actions.
4: It's more than a tendency. It's almost a certainty.
3: Well, if that's true, then what of the so-called homicidal maniac, the psychopathic killer?

0: right. Would it be possible, then, from a study of the circumstances surrounding a psychopathic murder, to determine the type of personality of the killer, and then to determine whether such a crime would be repeated at a future date?
1: It would be definitely possible. As a matter of fact, we have a case in point that occurred in St. Paul a little over a year ago. It involves the murder of a young girl by the name of Geraldine Mingo. I consider it a classic example of the type of criminal personality now under discussion. Let's examine the details and see if they can be helpful.
2: The crime that Dr. Hathaway chose as an example took place on the stormy night of August 9th in the year 1948. As he described it to them, Geraldine Mingo, a small, slight girl of 17, was returning home late at night. Her destination was the residence at 1875 Pinehurst Avenue in St. Paul, where she was employed. It was around the hour of midnight that the Cleveland Avenue streetcar on which she was riding stopped at Pinehurst Avenue, and Geraldine Mingo got off. The dark, rain-swept street was deserted as she hurried along the two short blocks toward her home. Then, somewhere along the way, the street was no longer deserted. Other steps beside Geraldine sounded on the wet pavement of Pinehurst Avenue. And then...
3: What do you want?
4: I
3: don't know what you're talking about. You must be crazy. Let go of me. No, stop that. Get away from me. Get away from me.
2: Dr. Hathaway reminded his class that Geraldine Mingo's body was not found until the following morning, in an alley some 3 miles from where the murder had occurred.
1: Her throat had been slashed viciously and both wrists had been cut after death. What's more, she hadn't been robbed or criminally assaulted. But Geraldine Mingo was a quiet, rather withdrawn girl, and she had very few friends or acquaintances. At the time, no possible motives for the crime were evident. Gentlemen, it is my conclusion that Geraldine Mingo was killed by a psychopathic slayer.
0: Dr. Hathaway?
1: Yes.
0: Did the St. Paul police know of your opinion at that time?
1: Yes, they'd call me in for consultation. But the point I wish to make is that a type of homicidal compulsion was involved, which has its classic type of personality. A psychopathic personality that will react in a predictable fashion to a predictable set of circumstances. In the case of the murder of Geraldine Mingo, the circumstances were these. She was a small girl, underweight. She was shy and with few friends. The murder was committed on a quiet, deserted street. It took place around midnight. The weather was stormy, inclement. The girl had been riding a public conveyance on Cleveland Avenue. She got off alone, started to walk alone to her destination several blocks away. It is my belief that when a similar set of circumstances occurs in the future, and it will occur, the psychopathic slayer who took the life of Geraldine Mingo will almost certainly kill again.
2: Dr. Hathaway's prediction to his class was made in December of 1949. On the evening of January 14th, 1950, a certain set of circumstances begins to form. The time is approximately 7:30 p.m. The place, the residence of Orlando Tessian, music teacher and composer at 1899 Princeton Avenue, St. Paul, Minnesota. Mary Agnes Kabiska, adopted daughter of Mr. Tessian, is preparing to leave the house.
5: You sure you won't change your mind and go with me, Father?
6: No, Mary, no, not tonight.
5: Not even for a performance of the Ballet Russe?
6: No, not even for that, Mindy. I'm afraid my love for the ballet cannot transcend my dislike for this miserable weather we're having. And with this cold of mine...
5: Well, of course, Father, I understand.
6: Are you certain you wish to go, Mary?
5: To see a performance of the Ballet Russe? You know I couldn't miss that.
6: Yes, I do know. But on such a night as this, and to go alone... Sometimes I wish I hadn't catered so to your love of music. Young, pretty girl like you should have more interest in friends, young men.
5: Oh, Father.
6: No, I'm sorry. By all means, go, my dear, go and enjoy yourself very much.

0: Don't worry, Father, I will. Don't wait up for me, I may be late.
1: Be sure to call me if you're going to be very late, Mary.
0: Of course, I always do. Good night, Father.
1: Good night, my dear.
2: The performance of the Ballet Russe is a brilliant one. The audience at Northrop Auditorium sits enthralled by it. But at 10:45, a full 30 minutes before the ballet will be over, almost as though she'd remembered an important appointment, Mary Agnes Kabiska suddenly rises to her feet and leaves. At 11:14 p.m. at the corner of University and Pryor Avenues, a bus driven by Ray Milligan of 1022 Cumberland Street, St. Paul, stops to let her aboard. Then it proceeds through the stormy, inclement weather along Cleveland Avenue. It is now 11:30 p.m., a half hour before midnight, and the bus stops at the intersection of Cleveland and Princeton Avenues. And Mary Agnes Kabiska gets off at the same corner where she'd first taken a bus 4 hours before. And then her small, frail figure starts along the dark, deserted sidewalk toward her home, 2.5 blocks away.

0: In just a moment, we'll continue with homicide file number 78654 of the St. Paul, Minnesota Police Bureau. The unsolved murder of Mary Agnes Kabiska.
1: And now, ladies and gentlemen, we'll continue with the rest of the factual information concerning the unsolved murder of Mary Agnes Kabiska.
0: Remember, $5,000 reward will be paid for information leading to the arrest and conviction of her killer. And the name and identity of the person supplying that information need never be known.
1: A few minutes after midnight on the morning of Sunday, January 15th, 1950... a call comes into the alarm room of the police bureau at 10th and Minnesota Streets in St. Paul.
2: Police bureau.
3: Hello, police bureau.
2: Yes?
3: I want to report my daughter's missing. She left home early this evening. Should have been back some time ago. She could...
2: Just a minute, please. I'll connect you with the dispatcher.
1: The operator at the police bureau switchboard plugs in another line. A phone rings in the dispatcher's office in the next room.
4: Dispatcher.
3: I would like to report my daughter's missing. I'm very worried about her. I would like
4: now
3: to...
4: What is your name, sir?
3: Teshin. Orlando Teshin.
4: How do you spell that, please?
3: T-E-S-C-H-I-O-N. Teshin.
4: T-E-S-C-H-I-O-N. Yes, and your daughter's name?
3: Mary Agnes Kabiska. She's my adopted daughter. She left home early this evening.
4: How do you spell Kabiska, Mr. Teshin?
3: Oh, Kabiska. K-A-B-I-S-K-A. She left home early this evening. Should have been back at least half hour ago. I'm very worried about
4: it. Kabiska, and your address?
3: 1899 Princeton Avenue.
4: 1899
3: She went to the performance of the Ballet Russe at Northrop Auditorium at the university. Should have returned home at least half hour ago. Something has happened to her. I'm sure of that.
4: Well, if your daughter's only a half hour late, I wouldn't be too worried about it, Mr. Teshin. In weather like this, traffic's pretty slow. She'll probably be showing up any minute.
3: No. You don't know Mary. She's going to be late. She would have telephoned me. She always does. Something has happened to her. I know it. Something has happened.
4: We have no report on anything here, Mr. Teshin. Why don't you call the Minneapolis police? If your daughter was over at the Northrop Auditorium and there was an accident or something, they'd have a record of it. You try Minneapolis. If your daughter hasn't come home in a couple of hours or so, you'd better call us again.
1: At 2:30 a.m., Orlando Teshin calls the police bureau again.
3: This is Orlando Teshin. My daughter Mary is still missing. The Minneapolis police don't know anything. I'm positive that Mary has fainted and is lying somewhere. She hasn't been well lately, and you must do something about it. You must.
1: The dispatcher obtains a description of the missing girl and immediately checks all hospitals as well as the Minneapolis police. The calls reveal nothing. Then this missing persons bureau report is broadcast to all cars.
5: To all cars, a missing girl, Mary Kabiska, 28. Weight 90 pounds, medium complexion, 5'1", reddish brown hair, blue eyes, wearing a fur coat, white tasseled cap, yellow scarf, blue jacket, and green snowsuit. 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Has not returned. WPDS.
1: At 3:02 a.m., a squad car is sent to the Teshin home to investigate the situation and check the neighborhood. At 3:55 a.m., the missing persons broadcast is repeated. Then at 8:33 a.m., the dispatcher's phone rings once more.
4: Dispatcher.
3: A girl. She's lying there in the snow. She's hurt.
4: Where?
3: In back of my place.
4: Where?
3: A girl.
4: What's your address, sir?
3: Address? 839 Tuscarora Avenue. I was shoveling snow. It piled up pretty deep in my back walk. The one near the alley. And I was...
4: And your name?
3: Name? Peter Thule, Peter J. Thule, T-H-U-L. Like I say, I was shoveling snow at the rear of my place near the alley. Then I came to this snowdrift, a big one it was, and right there, half...
4: All right, Mr. Thule, don't touch anything. Keep everyone away from the area. We'll have someone down there right away. Squad 311, Squad 325, Cruiser 566, to rear of 839 Tuscarora Avenue. Investigate an injured woman.
6: Squad 311, going to rear of 839, Tuscarora.
7: 325, 839, Tuscarora.
6: Cruiser 566, 839, Tuscarora.
4: 8:35 a.m., WPDS.
8: Call it.
4: Dispatcher, Lieutenant. I'm sorry to bother you at home, but we just got a report.
8: Yes.
4: An injured woman found buried in a snowdrift in the rear of 839 Tuscarora. Thought you'd better know, just in case it turns out to be something for homicide.
8: Thanks, Dispatcher. Send a white car for me. I'll be dressed by the time it gets here.
1: Shortly afterwards, Detective Lieutenant Lester McAuliffe, head of homicide, arrives at the alley in the rear of 839 Tuscarora. The scene has already become a beehive of activity. Patrolman Trousseau has checked the body of the girl in the snowdrift and reported to the dispatcher that she is apparently dead. Lieutenant McAuliffe turns to Dr. Roy C. Heron, deputy county coroner and medical examiner.
9: Yeah, Lieutenant, it's official. She's dead, all right.
2: Thanks, Heron. Have you seen Dr. Dalton from the crime lab?
10: No, right here, Lieutenant.
2: Oh, good.
10: We've taken photographs of everything we could find here at the scene. Everything we could lay our hands on is being checked for any possible.
1: Then Lieutenant McAuliffe contacts the dispatcher on the radio of Cruiser 566.
2: Hello, dispatcher. This is Lieutenant McAuliffe. May we have your missing persons list for the night?
4: Lieutenant McAuliffe, only one person reported missing during the night. A girl. Name, Mary Kabiska, 28. Weight, 90 pounds. Medium complexion, 5'1". Reddish-brown hair.
2: That's the girl, all right. Who reported her missing?
4: A man named Orlando Teschen, her foster father, at 1899 Princeton Avenue.
2: Send a car to pick him up and take him to the morgue for official identification. The body will be there by the time he arrives. And you better notify Chief Tierney. He's going to be very interested in the coroner's report on the killing of Mary Kabiska.
1: The postmortem examination is made by Deputy Coroner Heron. Upon its completion, Lieutenant McAuliffe takes the report to the office of Chief of Police Charles J. Tierney.
2: A number of jagged cuts begin at right side of neck and become deeper as they approach the left. Three stab wounds penetrate the neck and emerge on the left side below the angle of the jaw. The trachea was severed across. There's a deep cut on the right wrist. No evidence of criminal assault. Well, Chief, does that sound familiar?
11: It certainly does.
12: Yes, Chief?
11: Get hold of Dr. Stark R. Hathaway, University of Minnesota.
1: Contact is established with Dr. Hathaway, and he leaves immediately for the police bureau. Upon his arrival, he goes at once to Chief Tierney's office.
11: Doctor, you remember the killing of Geraldine Mingo?
4: Quite well.
11: Oh, of course. You told us that the Mingo killing had struck you as a repetitive type of crime, one that a psychopathic killer would be bound to repeat. Do you still think so?
4: I do. As a matter of fact, Chief Tierney, the Mingo case came up for discussion in one of my classes last month. I said at the time that St. Paul could expect the killer to strike again, perhaps very soon. And the more I consider the possibility, the more convinced I am that another such killing is imminent. Why do you ask?
11: Here, look through this. A post-mortem report made this morning. Tell me what you think of it. Well, Doctor, what do you say?
4: I'd say my predictions come true.
1: With the full cooperation of the St. Paul Police Bureau, Dr. Hathaway immediately begins an exhaustive investigation of all the facts and circumstances surrounding the murder of Mary Agnes Kabiska. Meanwhile, Detective Lieutenant McAuliffe pursues a relentless examination and inquiry into every possible motive, every possible suspect or clue that might have even the remotest connection with her death. Relatives are questioned, neighborhood gossip investigated, telephone tips followed up. With a thoroughness typical of the St. Paul police, over 500 persons are interrogated.
2: The results? Negative.
1: Then, on January 24, 1950, a conference is held in an office on the campus of the University of Minnesota. Present are Chief of Police Charles J. Tierney, several of his assistants, and Dr. Stark R. Hathaway.
11: Doctor, we're just about licked on this Kabiska killing, unless you've managed to come up with something for us.
4: I've prepared an analysis for you, Chief Tierney, on the similarities and conclusions to be drawn in the Mingo and Kabiska cases. There it is.
11: This? Oh. 28 pages, single-spaced. What's in it?
4: Among other things, 21 points of similarity in the two killings.
13: Similarities that indicate to me the repetitive nature of the crimes and that the killer is a psychopath.
11: You're convinced of that, aren't you?
13: I am. To such an extent that you'll find a description of the killer in that analysis.
14: Description?
13: Not a physical one. A personality analysis that I've been able to make after reviewing the facts in these two cases. I think it gives a pretty clear picture of the man you're after. But it doesn't add a very optimistic note.
11: What do you mean, Doctor?
13: It has led me to the inescapable conclusion that these crimes are not at an end. That the killer may already have become acquainted with his next victim.
11: Oh?
13: That the next victim will again be a waif of a girl. And that she will be stabbed in the neck and her body left in some significant locality, probably an alley. It is impossible to predict what the time interval may be between the killing of Mary Agnes Kabiska and the next victim. But one thing is certain. If he is not caught, this killer may repeat his crimes again and again and again.
1: Now listen carefully, please. Listen, all of you, wherever you may be. We're going to give you a recapitulation of all the pertinent facts in the unsolved murder of Mary Agnes Kabiska, including Dr. Hathaway's personality description of her killer. Better make a note of them.
0: And remember, by following the instructions we shall give you in a moment, you may be the one to earn a $5,000 reward.
1: Now here are the actual facts in the case. Mary Agnes Kabiska, 28 years of age, was stabbed to death somewhere in the vicinity of her home at 1899 Princeton Avenue, St. Paul, Minnesota.
0: The date? Early morning, Sunday, January 15th, 1950.
1: The murder weapon was a narrow-bladed instrument, possibly a penknife, very keen on at least one edge.
0: Her purse is known to be missing, a drawstring-type purse with a cardboard bottom, no metal on it.
1: The purse is black, with gold thread running through it in stripes. Inside the purse should have been her keys and a pair of opera glasses, lorgnette type, with mother-of-gold coating in a pinkish cast.
0: Also missing is the double mitten from her right hand. The inside mitten was black. The outside one was black with an embroidered flower in red with green leaves.
1: It is the theory of Dr. Stark R. Hathaway, professor of clinical psychology at the University of Minnesota, that the murder of Mary Kabiska is the second in a series of repetitive crimes performed by a psychopathic killer. Here is Dr. Hathaway's point-by-point analysis of that killer. Please listen very carefully.
0: Point number one.
13: The man is somehow connected with the neighborhood in which the killing took place.
0: Two?
13: He has an automobile. Probably an inconspicuous one, possibly a small truck.
0: Number three?
13: He has time to roam the neighborhood on at least some nights of the week around the hours of 10 p.m. to 1 a.m. Either in the car or on foot.
0: Four?
13: The killer had opportunity to hear about Mary Kabiska. Very likely knew her at least by name. Possibly because he is in a business that contacts the public.
0: Five?
13: He is probably between 20 and 45 years of age.
0: Six?
13: He is likely to be married, with a probable deep maladjustment in that marriage.
0: Seven?
13: This man may be intelligent and a capable person who is thought of as reliable. He may have a good job or be in business. Not a person readily open to routine suspicion.
0: Eight?
13: He is likely to have had a nervous breakdown in the past.
0: Nine.
13: The killer will probably suffer from sullen or moody spells, though not be thought of as particularly queer or insane.
0: Ten.
13: He will probably be considered as having less than average interest in women and girls.
0: 11.
13: The killer usually carries the knife with him.
1: You've just heard Dr. Hathaway's description, his personality analysis of the probable killer of Mary Agnes Kabiska, a psychopathic killer, one who, unless he is caught, will repeat his murderous crimes again and again and again. Ladies and gentlemen, if any of you possesses information that may have bearing on the unsolved murder of Mary Agnes Kabiska, follow these instructions so that your name and identity need never be made known unless you wish. Now listen carefully.
0: Write your information on a plain sheet of paper. Do not sign your name. Instead, sign it with six numbers. Any arrangement of any six numbers. Then tear off a blank corner of that paper with a ragged edge. Write the same six numbers on that corner and keep it. Mail the rest of the paper with the information to Somebody Knows. Hollywood 28, California. Tell nobody what you have done, and your name will not be revealed by us to anyone, nor will you have to appear in person.
1: If the information you've supplied leads to the arrest and conviction of the killer of Mary Agnes Kabiska, we will announce your signature number on this program. Then, if you don't want your name to be known, go to your lawyer, doctor, priest, minister, or rabbi, and have him present the torn corner of the paper to any CBS station. In this way, you will not have to appear in person.
0: If the torn corner matches the original paper containing the information, the $5,000 reward will be yours.
1: Remember, you, wherever you are, you whose name need never be known, you may earn a reward of $5,000.
0: Next week, at the same time, we'll present another true case history of unsolved murder. Number 235-1950 in the homicide files of the Philadelphia, Pennsylvania Police Department. The murder of Joseph P. Bohannock.
1: Remember, you out there, you who have murdered in cold blood and think you've gotten away with it, listen. You cannot escape. There is no perfect crime. Remember, you are not unknown.
14: Somebody knows.
0: Tonight's case was written by Sidney Marshall from information in the files of the St. Paul, Minnesota Police Bureau. Research was by Maurice Zim. Music was composed and played by Milton Charles. Dr. Stark R. Hathaway was portrayed by Harry Bartell. Somebody Knows is a James L. Safier production in association with CBS by arrangement with the Chicago Sun-Times and is based on a copyright owned by W.L. Finstad. It was narrated and directed by Jack Johnstone. In order to be eligible for the reward, letters containing information leading to the arrest and conviction of the killer or killers of Mary Agnes Kabiska must be postmarked not later than midnight, August 2nd, 1950. Arrest of the guilty person or persons must occur within 90 days of that date, and conviction must be within 1 year of tonight's broadcast. If more than one person gives the information leading to conviction, our judges will divide the $5,000 reward among them in proportion to the importance the judges attach to the fact supplied. And in this, the decision of our judges will be final. Until next Thursday at the same time, this is Frank Goss saying good night for
14: some.

Mr. District Attorney, starring David Bryan. Mr. District Attorney, champion of the people, defender of truth, guardian of our fundamental rights to life, liberty, and the pursuit of happiness.

And it shall be my duty as district attorney not only to prosecute to the limit of the law all persons accused of crimes perpetrated within this county, but to defend with equal vigor the rights and privileges of all its citizens.

0: And now, here is our star, David Bryan, as Paul Garrett, Mr. District Attorney.
1: Crime is not a respecter of time or of places. A district attorney knows that it may strike at high noon on the streets of the city or at midnight in the country. This one started on a lonely stretch of highway between two small towns on the outskirts of the county.
2: Hey! Hey, stop!
3: Having some trouble?
2: Yeah. My car conked out on me. I've been trying to get it started again for a half hour.
3: Maybe I can get it going for you. I know a little something about cars. Okay for try?
2: You bet. Go ahead.
3: Looks like she ain't about to start, friend. You must be out of gas.
2: Gage says she's half full.
3: Gage must be busted then. Choking her like I did should have flooded the carburetor. If gas was feeding through, we'd get the smell of it. We had better check the tank. Get a stick or something to shove in here for measuring, will you?
2: You bet. Now, this branch ought to do it.
3: Yeah, it's good enough. Get it here.
2: Empty?
3: Dry as a bone.
2: Well, that leaves me in great shape.
3: Well, I got a siphon hose in my trunk. I'm kind of low myself, but, you know, we can drain enough out of my tank to get you to Cedarville. It's only 4 miles. I live there.
2: Is there an all-night station there?
3: Ooh, afraid not. Just a village. But I can put you up for the night if you don't mind barking in the jail.
2: What do you mean, the jail?
3: I'm the constable.
2: Oh.
3: Oh, well, don't worry. The jail's clean. Now, come on if we're going to get you started.
2: Yeah, you bet.
3: Hose is in here someplace, if I can find it. Got a match on you?
2: You bet.
3: Ought to be here someplace. Guess I let a lot of junk pile up.
2: I can't hold this match much longer.
3: I'd light another one.
2: That was the last one in the book. Well, come on, have you got that hose or haven't you?
3: No point in getting sore at me, mister. Hey, how come you didn't know the gas gauge in your car was busted?
2: Must have just happened, I guess.
3: Seems to me there's a sedan just like yours on my state bulletin, a hot car seat. That you got proof of ownership on you?
2: I got proof all right in my pocket, pointed right square at your belly.
3: Use your head, young fella. A stolen car's a bad charge, but it ain't nearly as bad as using a gun to resist arrest. You better hand that gun over and come with me.
2: Why, you rube, you small town hick cop. You stinking rube cop. Come on. There's a car coming. On your feet. Come on, I said. On your feet and into that brush. Now, if they stop, you're going to get it right through the middle.
4: You'll get yours for this.
5: Help! Help!
2: A cross-country bus cop. Go ahead and yell. Yell your heart out. Try it out, yell that motor. Now we can make a deal, cop.
4: I ain't making any deals with you.
2: Oh, yes, you are, and here it is. A bullet in exchange for your car. You're one cop nobody's going to worry about anymore.

0: Yeah, Constable Wiley didn't have an easy death, Chief.
1: Look at that. I see it, Harrington. He tried to call out to the road. Did he have a family?
0: Yeah, he had an invalid wife, 2 daughters, 3 grandchildren.
1: Well, we've got a hot sheet out on Wiley's car. We might get a break.
0: I doubt it. He probably got where he wanted to go and ditched it during the night. The medical examiner figured Wiley's been dead since about 3 a.m. and was probably shot a couple of hours before that.
1: Yeah. Killer had a good start, all right. Let's get back to the road.
0: Chief, we've got one thing going for us. Prints of the man we're after might have been among the ones the lab crew lifted from the car he abandoned when he stole Wiley's.
1: I know. They're checking them all through the record bureau in the city. I asked Miss Miller to bring out the report if they come across anything promising.
0: If only we knew which way the killer took off.
1: Best guess is that he was headed for the city.
0: Now why?
1: The car he abandoned was pointed that way. He wouldn't try to hide out in any of the smaller towns between here and there. It'd be too easy to trace.
0: Well, it looks like they let a car through our roadblock down there.
1: Yeah. Well, that's a Central Division squad car. Oh, it's Miss Miller. Must have been something in the fingerprint report.
0: Yeah. Hi, Miss Miller.
2: Hello, Harrington. Mr. Garrett, the lab thought you'd better have the fingerprint information right away.
1: Well, what is it?
2: One set of prints they lifted from the car has been positively identified through interstate records. They belong to Rex Lang.
1: Rex Lang?
2: Yes, sir. Morgan said the impressions were clear. There can't be any mistake. I made a copy of Lang's criminal record.
1: I don't need it. I know Lang's record by heart. You'd better get back to the city, Miss Miller, in case anything comes up at the office.
2: Yes, sir. Where will you be?
1: I want to make some stops along the road. Diners, service stations, places like that. We'll see you later.
2: All right.
0: Rex Lang, born in Idaho?
1: Yes, Pocatello, I think. He fancies himself as a ladies' man.
0: Before he went to the reformatory? Pretty young, Chief.
1: It was a high school girl who smuggled him the knife. He used to kill the reformatory guard. And there have been indications that he used a woman as a lookout on burglaries where his prints have been found.
0: I'd love to get him.
1: Harrington, what I'm going to say now isn't an order. I want that to be clear in your mind.
0: Yeah. What are you driving at, Chief?
1: If you ever corner Rex Lang, you'll have a mad dog on your hands. But I want him taken alive if it's humanly possible.
0: I understand, Chief.
1: Now, remember, it's not an order. You may have to play it his way.
0: I still think maybe I'll be able to recognize him from that old mugshot.
1: He's a cop killer, Harrington. Just make sure you don't recognize him too late.

0: Mr. Garrett. I've been trying to get you for 2 hours.
1: I'm sorry. I told you we were checking places on the highway into town.
0: I know. I just missed you at a service station and 2 diners. Constable Wiley's car's been found.
2: Oh, yeah? Where?
0: An empty lot at the end of Jasper Avenue, Harrington. Lab crew's working it over now. How'd you make out?
1: Nothing, I'm afraid. You better come into my office, Harrington, and we...
0: Oh, maybe the lab report now. District Attorney's office. Yes, Morgan, he just came in.
1: I'll take it, Miss Miller. Hello, Morgan.
3: Hello, Chief. Just finished checking Wiley's car. Got some more of Lang's fingerprints.
1: Well, that pins it to him, all right. You find out how long the car's been there?
3: Yeah. Guy in the house across from the lot was up walking his baby last night. Kid was teething. Said he heard the car, looked out of the window, saw a man leave it in the lot.
1: You get a good enough look to give us a description?
3: No.
1: Did he know what time it was?
3: He said 1:30 a.m. And that checks.
1: With what?
3: End of the subway line is only a block from where the car's ditched. I had one of the boys check, make a call to the night cashier. I figured if Lang left the neighborhood, he left by subway.
1: No good thinking. Did the night cashier see him?
3: Yeah, at least he saw a guy. Came in just in time to get the 1:40. Only passenger at that station.
1: Well, could the cashier give you a description?
3: Not much. Brown suit and hat, that's all. Hat was pulled way down, he said. He sure was burned.
1: Who?
3: The cashier. Lang stole a magazine from him.
1: A magazine?
3: Yeah, thing called Magic Mirror. You know, the picture magazine.
1: Well, how'd that happen?
3: Well, this cashier is some kind of screwball, I think. About a year ago, this magazine did a feature story on the subway system. The cashier's picture was in it. I guess he kept it around to show people whenever he got a chance.
1: Yeah?
3: So Lang was sitting on the platform waiting for the train, and he offered him the magazine to look at. He expected Lang to come across his picture and notice it, I guess. But then the bell rang for the train, and Lang galloped off with the magazine. The guy couldn't leave the cash booth and chase him, so Lang...
1: Look, Morgan, excuse me, but that magazine may mean a lot. I'm hanging up. Talk to you later.
2: Chief, what is it?
1: A break, maybe. Miss Miller, I want you to on the phone right away.
0: Yes, sir.
1: Call Magic Mirror Magazine. Get the editor. Get the date and the description of a cover for an issue they put out last year with a feature story on the city subway system.
0: Yes, sir.
1: You come in here, Angdon.
2: Coming.
1: Take that phone, extension 3. Call the city sanitation department. Tell them to hold up all pickups of refuse from subway containers and subway entrance containers.
2: Yeah, but why are you so...
1: Just do it. I'm going to contact the transit commission. Get their inspectors out. Lang had a year-old copy of that magazine. If we're lucky, he might not have left it on the train. He might have carried it off and dropped it in a refuse container.
2: And if we find out which container...
1: We'll know where he left the train, and it'll give us a good idea of what part of the city he's hiding in. Get to it.

0: And now back to David Bryan, starring as Paul Garrett, Mr. District Attorney.
1: A local constable had been killed on the outskirts of the county by a known and much wanted murderer. He had driven the constable's stolen car into the city, abandoned it, and taken a subway, inadvertently stealing an old copy of a magazine from the subway cashier. We traced the magazine to a trash box at an uptown station, but there all clues faded out.
2: 4 days in this crummy neighborhood is beginning to get me down, Chief. Even if Lang did come to this area, he might have gone by now.
1: Just the same, we'll keep looking until we're sure.
2: The whole district has been under round-the-clock surveillance since we found that old magazine.
1: How about some breakfast? There's that Spanish place across the street, Lobo's.
2: Yeah, it's as good as any place around here, I guess. I'm so hungry, I'll even eat enchiladas for breakfast. Let's cross. You know, Chief, why is it that every mug we're after hides out in a tenement district? Now, what makes you think he isn't in the better section around here, where the hotels and the shops are? It's only 2 blocks away.
1: Well, there are more people around here and fewer questions asked.
2: Yeah, I guess you're right.
3: Buenos dias, senores.
2: Oh, hello.
1: Hello.
2: Oh, let's take a booth, Aaron. I'm tired of eating off counters.
3: You wish to see the menu, senores? I have everything.
2: Yeah, make mine fruit juice, couple of eggs scrambled, easy with bacon, and toast and jelly.
1: Oh, that sounds good to me. Double it.
3: Buenos dias, senorita. I will be with you in 1 moment.
4: You bet.
3: Coffee now or later, senores?
2: Later. You go ahead, wait on the lady first. I just want to sit here and give my feet a rest.
3: That's it.
1: Thought you were going to have enchiladas for breakfast.
2: Yeah, when he gets through with the eggs, maybe I'll wish I had.
4: I just want a container of coffee to go, Lobo.
3: See. You want it black?
4: No, cream and sugar. Here.
3: $0.13 change. Thank you, senorita.
4: You bet.
1: Sit tight, Hagen. Oh, miss. Just a minute, please.
4: What? Were you speaking to me?
1: Yes. I happened to look out of the booth and saw you. Don't I know you from someplace?
4: I don't think so.
1: Oh, you look familiar. You live around here, don't you?
4: You bet.
1: Well, I'm a photographer. Used to have my shop around here about a year ago. Maybe I took some photos of you.
4: No, not me. I've only been in the neighborhood for 6 weeks.
1: Oh. Well, maybe it was someplace else. Where do you come from?
4: New Jersey.
1: Well, that's your home state?
4: You bet.
1: Well, my mistake, I guess. I was sure I knew you. Excuse me, please.
4: You bet.
3: You have the wrong senorita, no?
1: Well, maybe. Cancel our orders. Here's a dollar for your trouble. Come on, Harrington. We're leaving. See you later, Lobo. Oh, there she is, turning the corner.
2: Chief, do you mind letting me in on this?
1: Did you notice how that girl kept saying, you bet?
2: Yeah. Well, what about it?
1: Well, that reformatory report on Lang, the part about his habits, his favorite expression was, you bet.
2: So?
1: She picked up that habit someplace, Harrington. Probably from being around somebody who uses the expression constantly.
2: And that could mean Rex Lang.
1: Let's see where she's taking that container of coffee.
2: Well, there she goes, Chief.
1: Yeah, a jewelry store.
2: Yeah, it doesn't look like we're going to find Lang in there.
1: She went to the back of the store. I'm going for a phone booth. Have Miss Miller check on a few things. You stay right here on this block, though. Walk to the corner with me.
2: If she's Lang's girl, she wouldn't be working type, Chief.
1: I can think of a good reason she might be working in a jewelry store.
2: You mean casing it for Lang to knock over?
1: Yeah, it's been done before.
2: Yeah, that's pretty dangerous for her, Chief.
1: I'm going to have Miss Miller check on Lang's methods and robberies he's pulled in the past. You see what you can find out along the street here. She's a very pretty girl, so it's a safe bet she's been noticed by other shopkeepers along here. Maybe one of them will know her name, where she lives.
2: I'll tip our hand if I go around asking too many questions.
1: Well, don't make them sound like official questions. Make them sound like you're just another man who's seen a pretty girl. Now get going. I'll call Miss Miller and wait till she calls me back. Meet you at the car in about an hour.

0: Hello.
1: Mr. Garrett?
0: Yes?
1: I got the out-of-state records, Mr. Garrett. Lang's known burglaries in the past include 2 jewelry stores, 4 finance companies, and a private home where the owner was in the habit of keeping expensive jewelry and cash in the safe.
0: Well, how about the girl angle?
1: Yes, sir. A girl answering the description you gave me worked in almost all the places I've mentioned. In each case, she quit a job a month or two before the burglary took place.
0: Well, that's the modus operandi I've been looking for. Well, thanks for the information, Miss Miller. I think we're getting close to Lang.
1: Mr. Garrett, if you are, don't you want a few more men up there?
0: No. I would only give Lang a few more targets. Goodbye. I'll check with you later.

0: What time you got, Chief?
1: Almost one.
0: She'll have to be going back to work soon.
1: Yeah.
0: Comes home for lunch every day. Bought quite a lot of stuff at the delicatessen for one person.
1: Well, what did you say the name was again?
0: Nita. Nita Moran. It's here in the search warrant you sent me for. Look, why don't we walk right in and flash it?
1: Because if Lang isn't up there with her, I don't want her to know we've been there. Well, there she comes. Back in the doorway, quick.
0: It's a good thing we ducked. She sure does look around when she comes out.
1: Let's go up. Here are the mailboxes.
0: Yeah. Here it is. Moran. Second floor right.
1: Try the hall door.
0: Open.
1: Go ahead. Better have your gun ready.
0: I've got it right here in my pocket. This is it.
1: I'll knock. Stay back to the side.
2: What? Who are you looking for?
1: Oh, the lady in this next apartment.
2: She ain't home. She works.
0: Maybe her husband's home.
2: She ain't got no husband. She's alone. You want me to tell her something for you?
1: No, thanks. We're just selling magazine
2: Didn't
1: subscriptions.
2: Didn't you see the sign downstairs says no peddlers? You better get out of here before the landlord catches you.
0: Now it's magazines.
1: Well, I had to tell her something in case she mentions this to the Moran girl.
0: Dumb me. Well, what now?
1: You got a master key?
0: Yeah.
1: Well, let's get inside. Not so much noise.
0: Well, I got a fill. There it is.
1: Yeah, now we can have a look around.
0: Well, we can see a girl lives here, all right.
1: Yes, but there's no sign of a man.
0: Closet. No men's clothing. Bathroom. Nothing in there, right?
1: Just a second.
0: You've got good eyes if you can see anything through that window, Chief. I can't with that thick gray glass.
1: I wasn't looking through the window. I was looking at this.
0: Huh? What?
1: The windowsill. Paint is chipped off in two spots.
0: Old building. Paint dried and cracked years ago.
1: Bathtub's right under the window. Look at it.
0: Hey, that looks like the mark of a rubber heel.
1: A man's heel.
0: Wouldn't have taken a bath with his shoes on.
1: No. Let's raise this window, slowly and carefully, just a fraction of an inch so I can see out under it. That's enough. These window sashes are well oiled.
0: Can't you see anything?
1: Opens on an air shaft. Between this tenement and the next one. That window across the shaft would be second floor left in the next building. All right, close it.
0: Well, what are you thinking?
1: Well-oiled sashes. Marks in the old paint on the sill. That shaft is about 6 feet wide. Anybody could stretch a ladder or a piece of plank from that building to this.
0: Well, there's no ladder or plank here.
1: Now, that'll be in the other building. Rex Lang's private drawbridge.
0: Holy smoke. What a gimmick.
1: Gimmick is right. He never has to leave the place. Nobody ever sees him come in or go out. Come on.
0: Now, what's our play?
1: Well, we'll go next door. Check that second floor left apartment.
0: If Lang's across there, Chief, he'll be barricaded in with an arsenal.
1: Well, we're not going to take him over there.
0: Where are we going to take him?
1: We'll take him tonight when he crawls across that air shaft for his dinner. Get going. I want everything set up before Nita Moran comes home from work.

0: hot in this closet. 5:15. She ought to be home.
1: Morgan Posner?
0: Yep, in the basement. Window leads from it to the bottom of the air shaft. It's a good thing you thought of that building next door. Imagine, that second floor left nailed up tight. You'd never suspect it was being used from the hall.
1: Well, that's the way Lang wants it to look.
0: The owner has a petty racket. Must be helping Lang.
1: For an extra high rental. We'll pick him up later. Wait a minute.
0: Shh. She's coming. Let's hope she has nothing to hang up in this hall closet.
1: No, I can see a little. She's going into the bathroom. Come on. She won't see us now. Wait. Now.
0: There goes the bathroom window. Wonder how she signals them.
1: There it is. Throws pebbles or something against his window.
0: Hey, listen. That must be his window going up.
1: Yeah. Get ready.
0: Pushing something across.
2: All right. I got it.
3: Is it resting right?
2: Mm-hmm. Come on.
1: Now.
2: What, Ray?
4: Stay right out there, Lang. Right on your hands and knees.
2: Oh, Ray.
4: Keep quiet, miss. Don't try to crawl back. There's another man with a gun right under you.
5: Did you ever reach your pocket, Harrigan?
4: Push the ladder. Dump him down in the shaft.
6: He's no boy.
4: Grab him, Morgan.
6: I got him. I ain't got him. My leg. Let me up. Just stay put.
1: Hold the girl, Harrigan. I'm going down.
7: Air shaft entrance is over here.
1: I see him.
3: Cops? I'd have blasted you all if I could have
1: got to... Your blasting days are over, Lang. How is he, Morgan?
7: Looks like a broken leg, that's all.
1: Harrington.
8: Yeah, Chief.
1: Call for a police ambulance.
8: Okay.
3: Who tipped you off? You'd never catch me without a tip off. Well, was it Nita? Or that thieving landlord? Well, answer me. What is it? A police secret or something?
1: You bet, Rex. You bet.

0: Now, here is the star of Mr. District Attorney, David Bryan, with a word about the program you have just heard.
1: Rex Lang was tried and convicted for murder in the first degree. He was executed in the manner prescribed by law. Nita Moran was convicted of major crimes in several states and is serving accumulated sentences of more than 50 years. Lang's landlord, Fritz Rudell, is serving 10 years for knowingly harboring a fugitive. Now, this is David Bryan inviting you to join us when we present our next case based on the facts of crime from the file of Mr. District Attorney.
0: Mr. District Attorney was originated by Phillips H. Lord.

0: Don't touch that dial. We'll be right back in just a moment.
1: You served behind the desk.
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13: Box 13, care of the Star Times. I've read your advertisement asking for adventure. I think this will be it. I'm asking you to solve an impossible situation, but one that must be solved. Next Wednesday, drive out on Route 36 at exactly noon. You'll come to a 5-mile speedometer check. Maintain a speed of 72 miles an hour over the distance. You will be passed by a 1938 car going 100 miles per hour. The car will sound its horn. When you hear it, pull over to the side and stop.
14: When you hear it, pull over to the side and stop. The letter had no signature, but it sounded intriguing. And it became even more so as time went on. That is, what little time there was.

0: And now, back to Box 13 and Dan Holliday's newest adventure, Speed to Burn.
1: A 100 miles an hour? Mr. Holliday, that's dangerous.
2: Yes, it is, Susie. That's what makes this letter so interesting. I'd like to see a 1938 model do 100.
1: Why? Isn't it possible?
2: Possible, yes, but not probable.
1: Why not?
2: Susie, in the course of time, things wear out. Even a car has to give up sometime.
1: Oh, the letter isn't signed.
2: And that's another thing that tells me to take this on. An unsigned letter, a 1938 car doing 100 turn, an impossible situation that has to be solved. Now I ask you, Susie, wouldn't that make anyone pick up his ears? At exactly noon that Wednesday, I turned into Highway 36, a long, level stretch of concrete that rimmed out in front of my car, just asking to be burned up. I looked at my speedometer. The needle hung at 60. Up ahead, I saw the first sign on the road shoulder. The sign read, "Start speedometer check here." I stepped on the accelerator and watched the needle pass 60 and move to 65. 68, then 70. Just as the nose of my car pushed over the start of the check run. In my rearview mirror, the road in the back was clear. No cars, no traffic at all. I hit 72 miles per hour and stayed there. The road slipped by underneath, and the scenery on the side was a flashing blur of color. Then I looked in my rearview mirror again, and suddenly there it was. A car that ate up the distance between us as though we were attached by some invisible elastic that pulled us together. And then before I knew it... it was past me. I pulled up and stopped. Ahead, the car that passed me slowed down, and it also stopped.

0: Hello there.
1: Hello. You're box 13?
0: That's right. And you're the only jet plane pilot I know with no license.
1: Thank you for coming.
0: Not at all. I enjoyed every second of it. Hey, what do you feed that car of yours?
1: May I get in your car?
0: Oh, please do.
1: Thank you. I've taken a big chance in doing this, Mr.
0: Dan Holliday.
1: My name is Nancy. Nancy Peters.
0: That is a 1938 model you're driving. And from the looks of it, it's only a six-cylinder job.
1: Yes, but I haven't much time. I'll have to talk fast.
0: Oh, all right, go ahead.
1: I want you to help my brother.
0: Is he the impossible situation you mentioned in your letter?
1: Yes. He has a prison record. And now he's mixed up in something he can't get away from. Will you help?
0: Oh, now, just a minute, Miss Peters. Your car may do 100 without batting a carburetor, but I work a little slower. Before I do any helping, I'd like to know the three W's. Who, what, and where?
1: Well, I told you. It's my brother.
0: That answers the who part. Now, how about what and where?
1: Stolen cars. That's the what.
0: One like yours?
1: That has something to do with it.
0: Go ahead.
1: Tom's mixed up in a stolen car syndicate.
0: Syndicate? It's a business now, huh?
1: Bigger than anyone realizes.
0: Well, why doesn't he get her?
1: He can't. He's watched night and day. Sometimes I am, too. He didn't know what he was getting into till it was too late.
0: All right, I'll buy that for now. But it'll take more explanation.
1: Look, let's go somewhere else and talk. I just wanted to know if you'd be interested.
0: Well, that car of yours intrigues me. Where do you want to go?
1: Follow me.
0: If you promise not to do any stunt flying, I'll be right in back of you. More coffee, Miss Peters?
1: No, thanks. Are you interested, Mr. Holliday?
0: Yes.
1: All right. The syndicate looks like a legitimate business, but it's not. It's tied up with stolen car rackets in every city in the country.
0: In which case, it's an item for the police, or better, for the FBI. I suggest you go to them.
1: I can't do that. My brother would be sent back to prison.
0: Well, then let him quit.
1: One man tried it. He was killed.
0: How do you know?
1: Tom told me. Mr. Holliday, I don't know who's at the head of the syndicate. I don't know anything about it, but you can find out and help Tom.
0: And how do I do this?
1: Will you do it?
0: Well, I don't know, Miss Peters. Tell me, how did your brother get into this racket?
1: He's a mechanic. He started to work at the Acme filling station, and it wasn't long before he was offered a job as a mechanic in a big garage in town. Before he knew it, he was in the racket and afraid to go to the police.
0: Did he try?
1: Once. Then he saw he was followed. He didn't try again, not after the other man was killed.
0: Huh. What can I do?
1: Get a job at the Acme filling station. It was from there that Tom went to the syndicate.
0: Now, look, Miss Peters, your brother's a mechanic. I'm not. I know just about enough to repair minor injuries. That's all.
1: That's enough. They need men. The syndicate's getting bigger.
0: And you want me to increase their organization by one, namely Dan Holliday.
1: I'll pay you $1,000 if you do.
0: Oh, no, I don't want any money. This Acme filling station, where is it?
1: 12902 Braddock Road.
0: All right, I'll see what I can do, but no promises. Meanwhile, how do I get in touch with you?
1: Well, here's my name, address, and telephone number.
0: Okay, Miss Peters. But like I said, no promises. I'd just like to nose around first and see what trouble I can get into. I left Nancy Peters and drove back to the city, got into some old clothes, and took a bus out to Braddock Road. The Acme filling station did business on a three-way corner. From what I could see, it was a good business. I watched for a while until I spotted a man I thought was the boss. I waited until business cooled off a little, then walked over to him.
2: Hello. Do something for you?
0: I don't know. Depends on how badly you need help here.
2: Help? You looking for a job?
0: Yeah, yes, I am.
2: I saw you standing on the opposite corner looking over here. Thought maybe you was planning a holdup.
0: No, thanks. That's getting money the hard way. But I saw you hopping around here and figured you could use some help.
2: I don't know. Know anything about cars?
0: Oh, a little.
2: Enough to do minor repairs?
0: Sure.
2: Let me see your hands. Hold them out.
0: Huh?
2: Just hold them out. You ain't done much hard work in your life, have you?
0: Oh, not recently, no.
2: Well, don't think I can use you, bub.
0: But I need a job.
2: Try someplace else.
0: Okay. I was just asking.
2: What's the matter?
0: Got a phone here. I want to make a call.
2: Inside, why?
0: I just want to make a call, that's all.
2: Okay, inside, I told you.
0: It was a hunch, and I played it. The car that drove up was a police car, and I pretended to be afraid of it.

0: I waited inside until the car drove out. Then the boss came in.
1: Make your call okay?
0: Yeah, sure.
1: Mm-hmm. You had to make that call all of a sudden, didn't you?
0: I just thought of it.
1: Oh, sure.
0: Well, I'll see you later.
1: Wait a minute. Sit down.
0: What for?
1: Maybe we can talk. Wait a second.
0: What's the idea of closing the door?
1: We can talk better. Why'd you do a fade when you saw that police car?
0: I didn't see any police car.
1: Quit kidding, bub. You saw it coming and pulled that phony call routine. You hot?
0: Look, all I did was ask you for a job. Thanks for your time and so long.
1: Now, take it easy. Take it easy. Sit down again. What's your name?
0: Make it Holiday, Dan Holiday.
1: That sounds phony enough. You want a job?
0: A minute ago, you were tight about that. Now you loosen up. Why?
1: I like to help people.
0: Uh-huh. Got a kind face.
1: You want a job or not?
0: Doing what?
1: Handling the pumps, working on the grease rack, lubrication, wash rack, maybe doing some repair work now and then. How about it?
0: Sounds like a full-time job.
1: Well, that's what you want, isn't it?
0: Yeah, it's exactly what I want.
1: Well, pick up some coveralls in the lockers out back. You start as of now.
0: So I went to work. And I learned about cars. I rented a room near the station at night, read books on automotive repairs. And I waited. Waited for the next move, which came one morning just after I'd reported for work.
2: Holiday! Hey, Dan!
0: Yeah?
2: Come inside a minute, will you?
0: Right away.
2: Pull the door shut.
0: What's the trouble?
1: No trouble at all. You know, you're getting to be a pretty good mechanic.
0: Well, I learned fast.
1: There's not quite enough work around here for a good mechanic. I thought maybe you'd like to make more dough.
0: Do I get a raise?
1: Not from me. But I can send you to somebody who needs mechanics. Needs them bad.
0: Thanks. Who's the guy and where is he?
1: You go to 714 South Elm, to the Southern Auto Works. And here, give him this card.
3: So, you're the guy Marty sends along, huh?
0: That's right. He gave me this card to give you.
3: Yeah. Okay. My name is Mike. Follow me.
0: Sure. Kind of busy in here, aren't you?
3: We keep going. Hey, this way.
0: I can see why Marty says you need mechanics.
3: Yeah, he can always use a good one. People crack up their cars or do a million things. Here, go in this door. Good luck, fella.
4: Have a chair, Holiday.
0: Well, thank you.
4: So you're a mechanic.
0: Well, that's what Marty says.
4: And you live at 678 Bender Avenue and you do a lot of reading at night. I know a lot about you, Dan, more than you think I do.
0: Like what?
4: Like the fact that you're a little shy of cops.
0: I'm not afraid of them.
4: I didn't say that. I said shy. Say like a guy who's just put in a little time would be. Now, don't be afraid, Dan. There's nothing to be afraid of.
0: Look, I took the job at Marty's place because I needed it. But I don't have to be needled by you or anybody else. Maybe I did a stretch. And again, maybe I didn't. It's got nothing to do with the job. So long, Mr. Swanson.
4: Stay right where you are.
0: What's your idea?
4: No idea, Dan. I'm just in need of good mechanics. Marty tells me you're pretty good. Not top-notch, but good enough. Okay, you want a job here?
0: Doing what?
4: Automotive repairs. What else?
0: That's what I ask. What else?
4: My, you're suspicious. Look, you can take the job or not as you like. Pay you 75 a week on a percentage basis for anything over that in time and work.
0: I'd look like a chump if I turned that down.
4: That's right. So I guess you're in, huh?
0: Like you say, Mr. Swanson, I'm in.

0: now back to Speed to Burn, another Box 13 adventure with Alan Ladd as Dan Holliday.
1: Like I said, I was in. But in what? It looked like a legitimate business. The big garage did a roaring trade, and it seemed on the level. Mike, the man who took me to Swanson's office, stuck close to me, so I had no chance to snoop around. Then one day, I was called into Swanson's office.
2: Well, Dan, everything all right?
1: As far as I know, everything's fine. Why?
2: Got any objections to working at night?
1: No, not at all. As long as the pay is time and a half.
2: It's better than that. It's double.
1: Special job?
2: Yeah, you might call it that. How good are you at keeping your mouth closed?
1: Well, I'm not the talkative type.
2: I suppose you know you've had a tail on you ever since you've worked here.
1: No, I didn't know. What's the idea there?
2: Well, you're an ex-con.
1: I thought that was gone by the boards, forgotten.
2: It is. But it's a funny thing. I've had a check made on you, and I can't find a record of any Dan Holliday serving time any place. Got anything to say?
1: Nothing, except maybe you looked under the wrong name.
2: Yeah, that's what I figured. Anyway, you've been watched, and so far you're clean.
1: Look, Mr. Swanson, you got me in here to talk about overtime work. Then you switched to my record. What's your pitch?
2: Come around tonight at 10 o'clock, the back way.
1: Just suppose I say no.
2: Mike's a big guy. Maybe he could persuade you.
1: Oh, I see. In other words, now that I'm in, I'm really in.
2: In what, Dan?
1: Maybe you can answer that better than I can.
2: Maybe I can. Be here tonight at 10, the back entrance. Mike will see that you get here. Until then, so long, Dan.
1: Well, it was a tight spot. I couldn't tell whether Swanson knew anything or not. I hadn't made a move to contact Nancy Peters or her brother Tom. But that night, I was to be at the garage at 10 o'clock. At 9:30, Mike came to get me, and 20 minutes later took me down in an elevator, down into the cellar below the big garage. And what I saw made me blink my eyes. Brother, this was a racket on a big scale.
3: Put your eyes back in your head, Dan. You ain't seen a half of it yet.
1: Hey, what is this?
3: The part of the garage nobody sees but them as has business here. Take a good look.
1: Must be 50 cars in here.
3: Uh-huh. And all hot.
1: Stolen?
3: They ain't presents. If you give them an hour in here, their owners wouldn't know from a bicycle. Come on, we'll see Swanson.
4: Come in.
5: Okay, Dan, come on in. Mike, see that things are running all right.
3: Sure. See you later, Dan.
5: Well, how do you like it, Dan?
1: I don't know what I'm supposed to like, but it's big.
2: And you're in it.
1: What if I don't want to be?
2: Oh, and you're a chump. Big pay, no social security or withholding tax, and no questions.
1: Look, I don't want to serve any more time.
2: You won't. We take care of our boys. Now, look, I need another mechanic badly. There are enough hot cars floating in here in the next 2 weeks to make yourself a pile of dough.
1: Yeah, but Mr. Swanson...
2: Holliday, you haven't got a choice. Either take the job or you'll never work again. Any place, any time.
1: I guess you're calling the turns, Mr. Swanson.
2: Take it easy, you'll be safe.
1: Until there's a leak.
2: There's no leaks here. We're big enough to have our own police force to watch the men who work for us, understand?
1: Yeah, I think I do. Okay, Mr. Swanson, you've got yourself another boy. And from then on, I was watched closer than all the gold in Fort Knox. It was over a week later that I finally made contact with Tom Peters. Mike took me to him because Tom was to break me in on a new job.
6: Mike wants you to work on the jalopies, huh?
1: Yeah, that's right.
6: Okay. I'm Tom Peters. I know you're Dan Holliday.
1: Yeah. What do I do?
6: Well, we got 10 hot cars rolling in tonight. They got to be pulled apart for shipping out tomorrow.
1: That's a little fast, isn't it?
6: That's nothing. One night we put out 18. Come here. See this paint?
1: Yeah. Special stuff, huh?
6: That's right. Washes off with caustic soda. Plain water won't touch it, only caustic soda. We spray a coat of this stuff on the car.
1: And then what? What about the license plates?
6: Are you kidding? Look here. Over 500 license plates from different states. With a new paint job, different plates, even different tires, you wouldn't be able to recognize your own car if you sat in it.
1: Huh. I see. Pretty tight organization, isn't it?
6: Brother, you don't know how tight. Make a bad move and you're material for a hearse. Well, here to work on the manufacturer's numbers.
1: Serial numbers of the motors, huh?
6: Uh-uh. Manufacturer's numbers. Never in the same place twice. Sometimes it's in the carburetor, sometimes in the block. Any one of a dozen different places.
1: I see. Can you tear down the engine, get rid of the number, and there's no chance left for positive identification of the car?
6: Right. Okay, start tearing this baby down. It's got to roll out on the street by midnight. Let's go to work.
1: And I worked. And all the while I did, I knew I was being watched. And I think I was even followed when I went home. For 3 nights we kept at it. There wasn't a chance to break loose. Then on the 4th night, Tom Peters came over to me.
6: Shake loose from that job, Dan. We got a special to do.
1: Special? Okay, what is it?
6: Look here.
1: Are you kidding? This got to be a hot car.
6: No, it's not. What's it look like?
1: Like a broken down model of 10 years ago. Who wants a crate like this?
6: Wait a minute. Now, take a look under that hood.
1: Look at that power plant.
6: Uh-huh. The engine's from a British tank. There's enough power under that hood to make this baby climb right up the side of a building.
1: I don't get it. Why put that motor in this old job?
6: Look underneath, at the springs.
1: The springs upside down?
6: Sure, for a low center of gravity. And the body of the crate's lined with armor plate, and it's got bulletproof glass throughout.
1: What are these things inside? Oh, extra gas tanks.
6: Uh-huh. This is a getaway car, special built. You park this in front of a bank, and no cop would take a second look at it. But no other car made can get near it for speed or power.
1: Now, that's real, real neat. Well, looks like the boys think of everything, don't they?
6: They don't miss.
1: You know, I'll bet anyone could take a 1938 car and hop it up with one of these motors.
6: Sure, why not? Year don't make no difference.
1: Even a girl could drive one.
6: Sure, why?
1: One her brother put together for her before he got into this racket.
6: Girl? 1938? What'd you say that for?
1: Take it easy, Tom.
6: What are you driving at?
1: Nancy, your sister.
6: What about her?
1: She got me in here to get you out.
6: Oh, look, she's crazy. You're crazy. This is a tight box.
1: You want to get out?
6: Cut it out, Dan. You're asking for trouble.
1: Look, together we can break this racket.
6: Look, there's not a chance.
1: Hold it. Here comes Mike.
3: Hey, what are you guys gabbing for?
1: Just looking over this job, Mike. It's pretty sweet.
3: Yeah. Well, get it in shape. Some of the boys want it for a heist job tonight. You got an hour to work it over.
1: Heist job?
6: Yeah. They're knocking over a bank.
1: Okay, help me, Tom, and I'll help you when we get out of this.
6: Listen, don't you think I'd have made a break before now? They got me going and coming.
1: And I'll do it.
6: They're watching you every minute.
1: That's the chance I have to take. Where's your lunch pail?
6: Lunch pail? Have you gone nuts?
1: Just give it to me. You drink coffee, don't you?
6: Sure. With cream and sugar. You happy now?
1: Tom, that makes me very happy. Later that night, when I was through working, I left the garage. I tried to phone Nancy Peters 3 times, but she was out. The last time, I left a message for her to meet me in the lobby of a movie. I went there hoping I'd shaken my shadow off my trail. Fortunately, she got my message. And I told her to call the FBI, to give them the address of the garage, 714 South Elm, and to make it fast because there was no time to lose. Then I walked out of the lobby and into the street. I looked back. Nancy Peters was going toward a phone booth in the theater lobby. I was about to walk to my room when...
3: Enjoy the picture, Holiday?
1: Mike.
3: Yeah, Mike. Funny about you. You bought a ticket, walked in, talked with that dame, came right out again.
1: I remembered I'd seen the movie before.
3: Sure. Who was the dame?
1: What are you talking about?
3: The dame. Who was she? What did you say to her?
1: Look, Mike, that's my personal business.
3: Then it's mine, too. She went to a phone booth inside.
1: Can I help it if some girl wants to use a phone?
3: Yeah, I figure you can. Now, come on. We're going to Swanson.
5: Dan, who was the girl? What'd you say?
1: I never saw her before in my life.
5: Just a chance acquaintance, huh?
1: You could call it that.
5: You're lying.
1: All right, you know everything.
5: Not quite, but I... Wait a minute. Suppose your name is Dan Holiday.
1: Suppose it is.
5: I got an idea. Sit still while I look through the phone book. Funny, I never thought of this before. Let's see. Holiday Dan. Well, you're in the phone book. There's only one Dan Holiday.
1: That makes me unique among the Holidays. What does it make you?
5: Not a sucker, Holiday. Sit still, make a move, and I'll make a nice round hole in your head with this. Now we'll see.

0: Kenilworth Apartments.
1: Mr. Dan Holliday, please.
0: Mr. Holliday isn't in.
1: Oh? Is he out of town, do you know?
0: Who's calling, please?
1: An old friend, Mr. Swanson.
0: Oh, well, Mr. Swanson, Mr. Holliday's been gone for almost 2 weeks.
1: Is that so? Well, thank you. Thank you very much. You've been gone 2 weeks, Holliday. That just about ties in with the time you've been here.
2: Okay, Swanson, so I'm in the phone book and you found out I'm not at my apartment. What does that prove?
1: That's what I'm going to find out. And if I...
3: Boss, there's a raid coming our way. The tip-off boys just flashed the raid.
1: All right, move the hot cars out back. Get all you can. Notify all branches we're shipping a load tonight. Tell the drivers to take the ones that aren't ready and run them in the river.
3: Right.
1: Holliday, you're going with me. Get going.
3: That dirty thing do the job?
1: Yeah, come on. Getaway car in shape?
3: Yeah, it's all set.
1: Now, Holliday, you're going to see why we're never caught.
4: What's wrong, Mr. Swanson?
1: We have a stoolie with us, Peters.
4: Stoolie? But...
2: That's right, Peters. A stoolie.
1: Clear out. There's a raid coming. Mike, warm up the car.
3: Sure. Yes, it's okay. Nothing to worry about.
1: In, Holliday. Get in.
2: Okay, you're the boss.
1: Let's go, Mike, up the ramp.
3: Right.

0: Here they are.
1: Play with them, Mike. Let Holiday see how good we really are.
0: But, boss.
1: You heard me. Let him almost catch up to us. And, Holiday, don't duck when you hear shooting. They can't touch us in this. Besides, I want to save you for myself.
0: They're right on our taillight, boss.
1: Uh-huh. They might as well be using pea shooters.
2: Never get off the city, boss.
1: Now, show them what we can do, Mike. Get away.
0: Yeah.
1: Holiday, they're almost standing still. Okay, Mike, head for the state line.
0: Hey, something's gone haywire.
1: What's the matter? You said this car was in shape.
0: Yeah, it was.
1: Get going, you idiot.
0: I can't get my car on the edge. It's going dead.
1: Run on the curb. We'll make a run for it. Pull in, Mike. Pull in.
0: Oh, no, you don't.
1: Hey, Mike, help me.
0: You dirty rat, you.

0: Gee, you're all right, aren't you, Mr. Holliday?
1: Oh, sure, Susie. Just some minor cuts and bruises.
0: What happened?
1: Well, Mr. Swanson took his eyes off me for a second. That was enough. I grabbed his gun.
0: Jeepers. But what happened to the car?
1: Susie, put enough sugar in the gas tank of any car and it'll give up and die real soon. You see, it clogs the feed line.
0: Oh.
1: I took the sugar from Tom's lunch pail.
0: Now, that was real smart. But how did you know you were going to be in the car?
1: Well, I didn't. I planned to wreck the bank job. But as they say in books, sometimes things work out differently. And for the best.
0: What about Tom Peters?
1: He's all right. He was roped in. Fear made him stay. Hey, Susie, how about some coffee?
0: Oh, sure. Right here. Cream?
1: Thanks.
0: Sugar?
1: Lots of it, Susie. Lots of it. I just love sugar.
2: 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Box 13 is directed by Richard Sandville, with this week's story written by Albert Wagner from an original story by Bernard Fine. Original music is composed and conducted by Rudy Schrager, and the part of Susie is played by Sylvia Picker. Vern Carstensen is in charge of production. This is a Mayfair production from Hollywood. Watch for Alan Ladd in his latest Paramount picture.
3: Who knows what evil lurks in the hearts of men? The shadow knows.

0: Ladies and gentlemen, the Shadow will be with you in a moment. But first, have you heard the big news about the non-skid tire sensation that protects you against the danger of skidding as never before? This new Goodrich Silvertown was turned over to the nation's largest independent testing laboratory, the Pittsburgh Testing Laboratory. Test this new kind of tire against the regular and premium price tires of America's six largest tire manufacturers, were the orders. And here's what the impartial engineers found. The new Goodrich Silvertown gave greater skid resistance than any other tire tested, even those priced at from 40% to 70% more. Furthermore, this new Silvertown averaged 19.1% more non-skid mileage than the other tires tested in its own price range, which means you get every sixth mile free. And remember, the Goodrich Silvertown offers you both Lifesaver Tread skid protection and Golden Fly blowout protection at no extra cost. The Shadow, Lamont Cranston, a man of wealth, a student of science, and a master of other people's minds, devotes his life to righting wrongs, protecting the innocent, and punishing the guilty. Using advanced methods that may ultimately become available to all law enforcement agencies, Cranston is known to the underworld as the Shadow. Never seen, only heard. As haunting to superstitious minds as a ghost. As inevitable as a guilty conscience. The Shadow's true identity is known only to his constant friend and aide, Margot Lane. Today's story, The Message from the Hill.
1: Hand me that map, Jake.
2: Okay, boss. Spread it out on the table, Jordan.
1: Okay. Now, let's check the whole thing once more.
2: All right. Now, here's the Blooming Desert Island we're camped on right now.
3: Yeah? It ain't so much bigger than that dot at that.
1: Oh, shut up, Jake. And here's Swanee Island.
2: Righto. There's Mount Raleigh and that blessed diamond mine right smack in the middle. See, Jake? 3 weeks from the coast and government house by trail. Isolated, you might say.
1: All right, Limey. Is our plane in good shape?
2: Top hole.
1: You're sure you can find that mountain?
2: Well, I've run up there often enough.
1: Limey, we don't want to get tangled up with the mining company's plane.
2: We won't. The plane goes up from the coast on Friday, comes back on Saturday. We pays our little visit to the diamond mine in between.
1: You're sure they ship the diamonds out every 3 months?
2: Listen, Jordan, I've worked with those fat-headed birds for over a year. I know.
1: Well, looks foolproof to me.
2: And there's enough diamonds in one of them shipments to keep us all like aristocrats.
1: Are the rest of the native boys in good shape, Jake?
3: Yeah, boss. The cream of the South Seas.
1: They can fight?
2: They may have to. At last, the Major White's what's the chief? He's a tough old bird, he is.
1: Oh, we'll take care of him.
2: Wonder what he'll say when he sees me again.
1: Well, why worry? He won't talk long.
3: What do you mean, boss?
1: I mean that when we get through and ready to leave, we'll wipe out every one of the white men.
2: That's the ticket, Jordan. Don't leave no witnesses. They'll all be corpses.

0: the honest lane. It's the man from Ollie Diamond Mine.
1: Nice landing, Ricky.
0: Well, thanks awfully, Mr. Cranston.
2: Oh, here comes a nice looking boy to greet us.
0: It's Ned Fenton, the assistant superintendent of the Diamond Mine. Hi, Ned. Visitors for you.
3: Well, this is jolly.
0: Miss Lane, may I present Ned Fenton?
2: How do you do?
3: How do you do?
0: And Mr. Lamont Cranston, Mr. Fenton.
3: How do you do?
1: We're glad to be here.
2: It's lovely here on your mountaintop.
3: Glad you like it. Let me help you down, Miss Lane.
2: Oh, thanks.
3: Here you are.
1: I suppose this is one of the few rarely secluded places left on the Earth's surface.
0: Well, I imagine it is. By the way, Ned, where are the others?
3: Well, Major Whiteside's off in the hills with the three junior engineers. See them all at mess tonight. Leave the mail sack there, Ricky. Tenga will haul it in.
0: By the way, how is Tenga? Still down in the mouth?
3: Quite poor old chap.
1: Who is Tenga?
2: And what's the matter with him?
3: Oh, Tenga's our houseman, butler, cook, and so on. He's mourning for his son who lives on a small island about 1,000 miles from here.
2: Poor fellow. When did he hear?
3: Months ago. Same night he thinks the boy died.
1: But I thought you had no wireless station here.
0: No, we haven't.
2: Then?
0: Tenga's wife told him by telepathy.
2: Told him? You mean he believes his son dead because of a mental message sent by telepathy?
3: It's ridiculous, isn't it?
1: Oh, I don't know.
0: Oh, come now, Mr. Cranston. You don't believe this rot. Well,
1: frankly, I don't think it is all rot. I believe when two minds are in tune, sometimes they can communicate.
2: Across 1,000 miles of ocean.
1: And the ends of the earth.
3: Oh, after
1: don't
3: all, I...
1: Don't laugh too loudly, Mr. Fenton. Your disbelief might get a rude shock if you stay in the Orient long. You can never tell what strange things may happen today... Tonight.
4: Tenga! Tenga! Oh, confound the fellow. No good lately.
1: You heard about his mourning for his son.
4: Yes, to be sure. You know, I've told Tenga there can't be any truth to his notion, but that doesn't alter his belief.
1: Excuse me, sir. Here comes the old man now.
5: Yes, Master Whiteside. You call?
4: Have a coffee now, Tenga.
5: Yes, Master. I bring it.
1: A fine old type. Chieftain, I imagine, his own island.
4: Well, I can't say, Mr. Cranston. Tinker's a good houseman. That's all I know about him.
2: Major, Ricky tells us that on his flight next week, he takes out your quarterly shipment of diamonds.
4: Yes. Sending off the size of a packet of the stones. They accumulate in 3 months.
1: Isn't it risky, letting them accumulate? I should think crooks might be tempted to lie in wait and pound.
4: Oh, nonsense, Cranston. Takes 3 months to reach us by trail.
1: Didn't they take a hint from you and use a plane?
4: Can't see how. There's no plane but ours the whole island. None nearer than Australia, I should fancy.
1: Major.
4: Now, if you'll forgive me, I'll take a squint at my mail from the office.
2: No, of course. You other boys must want to read yours, too.
3: Oh, thanks awfully, Miss Lane. There is one from home I'm aching for.
4: Well, by Jove.
1: Anything wrong, Major?
4: No, nothing wrong. Just use it odd, that's all.
5: I bring coffee now, Master Whiteside.
4: Oh, yes. Tenga.
5: Yes, Master.
4: I have a letter from the office. A message for you in it. The fact of the matter is, your wild guess was right. Your son did die a month ago.
2: Oh, no.
5: Yes, Master, I know. Tinga's wife tell him boy that.
3: I say, Tenga, we're awfully sorry.
5: Thank you, Master Ned.
4: Well, that'll be all, Tenga. We'll help ourselves. You may go.
5: Yes, Master. Tinga go.
3: Oh, fancy that now.
1: You said that in the East the unbelievable always happens. Now, will you excuse me? I think I must speak to Tenga, sir.
4: Well, whatever for?
1: I'd like to give the old man a few words of consolation.
4: Oh, I say that won't do. We never have personal dealings with the natives, Cranston. Bad for discipline, you know. I'm afraid I must ask you to refrain.
1: Why, naturally, Major, if you wish. Margot, supposing you and I go out and look at the moon.
2: Why, of course, Lamont. Lovely tonight.
1: I'll open the screen door for you.
2: Well, what do you think of the Major, Lamont?
1: Fine example of a ruler in the empire on which the sun just doesn't set.
2: Not very nice of him forbidding you to speak to Tenga.
1: Oh, I don't mind. At least he can't forbid the shadow doing so.
2: You mean you'll go to Tenga as the shadow?
1: Yes, Margot.
3: Yes.
2: But Lamont, you'll scare the poor old man. Sell it. Lamont, where are you? Speak to me.
6: It's all right, Margot. I'm on my way to talk to Tenga as the shadow. Do not be afraid, Tenga.
5: Why should Tenga fear?
6: Many fear the shadow because they cannot see him.
5: The shadow is strange magic. Tenga not understand. But an old man whose son has gone down in the land of dead fears nothing anymore.
6: The shadow weeps for you.
5: The tears of friend are balm to the heart.
6: Is not your sorrow greater tonight because the letter has come making your son's death certain?
5: No. Tenga need not white man's foolish letter.
6: The white major does not understand how you could communicate with your wife across the waters.
5: White men do not know wisdom and magic.
6: Some white men know.
5: That may be. I do not know.
6: You do not question the shadow. You You do not ask where I come from.
5: No. The young and foolish question. The old take what comes.
6: Soon I shall be gone. Far away toward the sea. But Tenga, though I am far off, I would still be your friend.
5: Then our souls will speak to each other again when we are troubled.
6: Yes. For when two spirits are in tune, the waters of the earth and the many miles of forest do not part them. They can still meet and speak.
7: And then Miss Lane, the Roger backed down and paid for every one of the cows.
2: Oh, how interesting, Governor.
7: Yes, must tell that yarn to Cranston.
2: Yes, indeed. Why, that's funny. I thought he was dancing with Lady Brainford.
7: No, I saw him going to the bathroom a moment ago. Your friend's a very restless chap, isn't he?
2: Not ordinarily, Governor, but I must confess that he certainly has been jumpy this evening.
7: Perhaps the flight back from the hills upset him.
2: No, I don't think so, Governor. Well, if you'll excuse me, I think I'll go and try to find him.
7: My son,
2: Lamont
8: Cranston. Oh, yes? What is it?
2: It's I, Margot Lane.
8: Oh, you're Margot.
2: Yes, what are you doing down here on the beach by yourself?
8: Margot, shh. Listen.
2: Listen? I can't hear anything.
8: Nothing at all?
2: Not just the waves lapping on the shore. There's nothing else to hear.
8: But there is, Margot. You've just interrupted a very interesting conversation.
2: Interrupted? But Lamont, there's no one here for you to talk to. Who was it?
8: Tenga.
2: Tenga? You mean that old native up at the mine?
8: Yes, Margot.
2: But it doesn't seem possible. He's 100 miles away.
8: In the Orient, Margot, many strange things happen. All evening I've been restless. I had the feeling someone was trying to speak to me. I came out here to put myself in a receptive mood.
2: Well, what did Tenga say, Lamont?
8: Your coming disturbed me and the contact was broken.
2: I'm sorry.
8: Yes. And just as you called out, Tenga spoke of danger.
2: Danger?
8: Yes, something to do with the Mount Raleigh diamond mine. Just establish contact with him quickly. Sit down here beside me.
2: Yes, Lamont.
8: Now clear your mind, Margot. Think of Tenga. Think of the hills about the mining camp. Listen.
5: Shadow.
8: There. Can you hear him now?
2: Yes. Yes, I think so.
5: Master Shadow. Master Shadow. Tenga calls you, Master.
8: I can hear you, Tenga.
2: I can hear too.
8: Tenga, speak. Tell Shadow. There is danger?
5: Yes, Shadow. White men come to mine, make war.
8: White men? Strangers?
5: Yes, Shadow. Bad white men. Come rob, come kill.
8: Where did the strangers come from?
5: Bad white man come in big sky bird.
8: An airplane?
5: Yes. They come with gun, money gun. They want rob stones from mine.
8: Yes, Tenga?
5: Master White Stone, six skybird.
8: Six the plane? How, Tenga?
5: Six so no cannot fly. Bad white man shoot master for this. Kill him.
2: How horrible.
8: Tenga, how many bad white men are there?
5: Many as fingers on one hand and three more.
8: Eight.
5: They say, kill Master Ned, kill Tenga, kill everyone. Native boy, fear, run to hills. Bad man lock masters in house. Tenga call, Shadow, bring help.
8: Yes, Tenga, yes. The Shadow will bring help.
5: Hey, Master Shadow, come quick. Hurry. Hurry.
8: He's gone. Come, Margot, quickly.
2: What can you do?
8: Those bandits are stuck up in the mountains. Major Whiteside wrecked their plane. They can't escape. But they killed Whiteside. We must hurry before they kill all the others.
9: Ladies and gentlemen, there's danger ahead for the Shadow, and he's ready for the consequences. But who knows what danger lurks in your path as you roll along over a wet, glistening highway?
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1: Governor, you've got to listen to me. I tell you, I know.
9: Ridiculous, Mr. Cranston.
2: Governor, your friends, those men in the hills, they may be killed.
9: My dear Miss Lane, it's impossible for you to know anything about what's going on up there. Impossible.
1: I told you, Governor. Tenger spoke to us.
9: Please, Mr. Cranston, you can't ask me to believe that.
1: Yes, it's true.
2: I heard Tenger too, Governor.
9: Pure imagination, my dear.
1: Give me a plane and some armed men, then we'll find out if it's imagination.
9: The plane, Mr. Cranston, is for official business only, not for any silly joyride.
1: But it isn't silly. Tenger called us through mental telepathy, the oldest wireless in the world.
9: Now, Cranston, I think I've listened to this cock and bull story long enough. I'll get back to my guests.
1: Just lend me the plane, please.
9: No, I won't lend it to you. Now put a guard around it in case you have any crazy schemes about grabbing it.
2: But, Governor, these bandits...
9: The bandits, my dear, are creatures of Mr. Cranston's imagination. Nothing more. Please excuse me. I must give my orders to the guard.
1: You may regret this, Governor.
9: I doubt it, Mr. Cranston. If you ask me, you'd better consult the doctor. Such as a son, no doubt.
2: Oh, Lamont, what can we do?
1: Do, Margot, we're going up to that mine.
2: But how?
1: We're flying, taking the plane.
2: But you heard the governor. He's putting guards around the plane.
1: Guards, Margot, have never yet managed to stop the Shadow.
10: Say, Corporal.
11: What is it?
10: Sitting in this hangar guarding the plane. Ain't it kind of silly?
11: It ain't for you to question the governor's orders.
10: No, sir. Well, who's going to meddle with the plane?
11: Never mind that. Orders is orders.
10: Yes. Hey, someone's opening the small door.
11: Who's there?
10: Don't see anyone.
11: Ain't no one, I guess.
10: Maybe the wind blew the door open and shut.
11: Wind, there's no sign of a breeze.
10: Oh, maybe whoever it was saw us and stayed outside.
11: Just keep your eyes on that plane.
10: Yes. Hey, Corporal, look at the hangar door.
11: Right, it's sliding back.
10: Yeah, nobody's near it.
11: Who's there? Officer, I said I'll shoot.
12: Can't hit anything, soldier.
10: Who's trouble? It's spooks.
12: Yes, my friend, something like that.
10: I'm getting out of here.
11: Blimey, this ain't regulations, you know.
12: Leave before it's too late.
10: Yes, sir, I'm leaving. Right.
12: Come on, Margot. Coast is clear. Hurry.
2: Oh, those poor soldiers. They're still running.
12: Get in, Margot, before they come back.
2: Yes, I'm with you.
12: I'll run her right through the open door. Take off.
2: All right.
12: Shut the door.
2: Yes.
12: This plane's got an automatic starter.
2: Hurry.
12: Grab your belt. Here we go.

0: yards of mine.
1: Oh, I hope we're in time, Shadow.
0: Here come some men now. They heard the plane landing.
1: They're strangers, and they have guns.
0: No doubt they're the robbers. The plane's a surprise to them.
1: Yes.
0: There'll be another surprise later. They'll be hardly expecting the Shadow.
1: No.
0: Now, remember, Margo, you're alone. No one on the coast suspects what's happening here.
1: I'll remember. Be careful, Shadow.
0: Here they come.
2: Don't move. Go ahead. Come on, I've got the pilot out of here, Jake.
1: What's the matter?
2: Hey, boss. It's a woman.
1: What is this? What's the matter? I don't know you.
2: Yeah, let me in there. Why, a girl. Alone. Yeah, look. Hey, what are you doing here, sister?
1: Well, please, put down that gun.
2: Answer my question.
1: Well, I borrowed the plane and flew up to see a friend, Ned Fenton.
2: Well, your friend ain't receiving, sister. But thanks very much for the plane. Bring her out, Jake.
3: Sure. Come on, babe, and keep those pretty paws up.
1: Very well.
3: There she is.
2: Now, come on, miss. Jump down here.
1: This is a holdup, isn't it?
3: You catch on quick.
2: By me. Can you fly this crate?
4: Sure, easy.
1: But I used up all the gas.
2: There's gas over in that shack, Lammy. Fill her up. We'll bump off the rest of these mining guys and get out of here.
4: I'll get the gas right away.
2: All right, Jake. Bring the dame. I want to talk to her.
3: Okay, boss. Come on, you.
1: I'm coming. Let go of my arm.
3: Come on, get out of here.
0: So the plane was welcome, was it? I doubt if its invisible passenger will be. No, you killers. You will not like the Shadow.
3: Hey, you. Bozo, what's your name?
5: I, Tenga.
3: Yeah? Well, Tenga, the boss says to get him a couple of drinks. And fast, you hear me?
5: Tenga here.
3: Scram, pep it up.
5: Pig.
0: Tenga.
5: Who calls? The Shadow?
0: Yes, Tenga. I'm here.
5: Shadow come to save Master Ned and White Master.
0: Yes, Tenga. The Shadow promised when he spoke across the mountains. He is here to help.
5: Yes, Shadow.
0: Tell me, where have the bandits put Master Ned and our other friends?
5: They lock in room main bungalow. Chief of robbers in room outside with gun.
0: Take him the drinks he orders, Tenga. The Shadow will follow you into the room.
5: Yes, Shadow. Drink ready. Shadow come.
0: Yes, Tenga. But do not speak to me with others near.
5: No. Tenga knows. Shadow stay hidden.
0: Lead the way, Tenga.
5: They are in here, Shadow.
3: Hey, Tenga, what are you whispering about out there?
5: Nothing, Master.
3: Who are you talking to?
5: No one, Master. See, no one here.
3: Yeah? Well, come on in here with that bottle.
1: Don't grab the poor old man like that.
2: You keep quiet, sister.
3: Hey, boss, the old guy must have money in the bank. He was talking to himself.
5: Tenga, go now.
2: Okay, beat it. Now, don't hang around outside.
3: If we catch you trying to help those English guys, I'll slit your throat.
5: Tenga, go.
1: How long do you expect to keep me here?
2: Just as long as we want, sister. Maybe we'll take you along when we leave, as hostage.
1: I'd rather stay here.
3: There won't be nothing left here, lady, but stiff.
2: Hey, look, sister. You see that little package on the table?
1: Yes.
2: Well, that's got enough diamonds in it to make us all rich.
4: Sure.
2: Hey, well, what is it, Lammy?
4: I got bad news.
2: Did you fill up the plane with gas?
4: That's just it. While I went for the gas, somebody monkeyed with the works. All three motors.
3: Hey, what goes in?
2: Hey, you, sister. Are you trying to pull a fast one on me?
1: Don't be ridiculous. I haven't been near those motors since I landed.
3: That's right, boss. We've got to fix them motors.
4: I don't know. But we've got to find those missing parts if we're going to get out of here.
2: Well, how about taking parts from our plane?
4: There's nothing left to take. Old Major Whiteside went to work on our motors with an axe.
3: Hey, wait a minute. I'll bet one of them guys in the next room got out and did it.
2: Oh, how could they? With two guards outside the window? Jake, you go with Limey and try to find that stuff. And leave the machine gun on the table.
4: Okay, boss. Come on, Jake.
3: Yeah, man.
2: Now, listen to me, sister.
1: Yes?
2: Was there someone hiding here beside you in the plane? Someone hiding?
0: I was not hiding, Jordan, but you could not see me.
2: Who said that?
0: I am the Shadow.
2: Shadow? Well, where are you anyway?
0: Here, Jordan. Here in the shadows. But you cannot see me. Your plan to steal the diamonds has failed.
2: The devil it has.
0: Look. Look on the table.
2: The diamonds. They're gone.
0: I've taken them, Jordan, just as I took the parts from the motors in the plane. You cannot escape.
1: Shadow, my friends are locked in this room.
2: Get away from that door, doll, before I throttle you.
0: No, my friend, let the girl go.
1: Oh, I keep down.
2: Oh.
0: out, Margot. Now I must leave things in your hands. I cannot reveal my presence here as a shadow to our friends. But I will be here watching in the shadows. Now, unlock the door and let our friends out. The key is in the lock.
1: Yes. Hurry, Lynn. Come on out.
6: Lynn, how in the world?
1: Never mind that. Hurry. Take the machine gun over there. You must arm yourself.
6: Oh, it's pretty. It comes in the closet there.
1: Right. Gordon, the leader, is lying there unconscious, but the others are still free and dangerous.
7: Right, oh. Let's have that Tommy gun, Miss Lane.
1: Yes.
7: We'll give them a reception. Miss Lane, you'd better go in the next room there. There'll be bullets flying in here.
1: All right.
8: Yes. Hey, boss. Hey, boss. We can't find him.
7: Hey, Jake. Throw up your hands.
8: What is it?
7: Hands up, I say.
8: Not me, you. Hey, that has got a pistol.
7: Yes, that's for Major Whiteside. Now, come on, fellows. Let's get the other.
8: All right, let's go. Come on.
5: Shadow, are you still here?
0: Yes, Tenga. I'm here.
5: Then you see Master Ned kill bad man?
0: Yes, Ned had no alternative. They tried to fight. Look through the window, Tenga. Another bad man die. Others fly towards jungle.
5: They go also to their death. Listen.
0: Native drums. Ah, Tenga. I understand.
5: Yes, master. Boys in jungle know these white men bad. They glad to kill them.
0: Their leader, Jordan, there, will live only a little longer. Then he will die at the hands of the authorities. He planned well, but he forgot one thing.
5: Yes, Shadow. He forgot Shadow and Tenga speak together no matter where he is, no matter where I am.
0: Yes, Tenga. And he forgot crime always brings its own penalty. No matter whether justice is brought about by means of mental telepathy, recognized detective forces, or the shadow.
2: You have been listening to a dramatized version of one of the many copyrighted stories which appear in the Shadow magazine. Are fictitious. Any similarity to persons living or dead is purely coincidental.

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14: Good evening. This is Crime Classics. I am Thomas Highland with another true story of crime. Listen. The glass you just heard broken was not ordinary glass. It was a closed vessel of exact contour of the man's head which it held. It was raised exactly 1 millimeter above the skin all around and above the hair. No small feat since the hair on the head was lush and curly. Another masterpiece by Dom Llewellyn, whose secret of blowing glass to enclose human heads died when he died. Dom Llewellyn had been called in to do a job of work on what was left of Mr. John Hayes, which was all above the neck. So tonight, my report to you on John Hayes, his head, and how they were parted.
15: Crime Classics, a series of true crime stories from the records and newspapers of every land, from every time. Your host each week, Mr. Thomas Highland, connoisseur of crime, student of violence, and teller of murders. Now, once again, Mr. Thomas Highland.

0: The 18th century was only a few years old, and the town was Warwick, and the season was spring. Things were budding all around, trees, flowers, and there happened to be a 16-year-old girl named Catherine Hall. She appears suddenly in history, this girl, walking down the road. Suddenly, because nobody knows what parentage put her there. Isn't that nice? A young girl swinging down a road in May. Tra-la-la-la-la-la-la-la-la-la-la-la-la-la-la-la-la-la-la-la-la-la-la-la-la-la-la-la-la-la-la-la-la-la-la-la-la-la-la-la-la-la-la-la-la-la-la-la-la-la-la-la-la-la-la-la-la-la-la-la-la-la-la-la-la-la-la-la-la-la-la-la-la-la-la-la-la-la-la-la-la-la-la-la-la-la-la-la-la-la-la-la-la-la-la-la-la-la-la-la-la-la-la-la-la-la-la-la-la-la-la-la-la-la-la-la-la-la-la-la-la-la-la-la-la-la-la-la-la-la-la-la-la-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nuts. And alongside her, three soldiers, officers of His Majesty's Dragoons, and gentlemen. Gentlemen three, and guardians of Catherine, and Lieutenant Ombersley has the papers in his bandolier to prove it. Guardians and their ward at a crossroad.
1: Catherine?
2: Yes, Uncle?
1: Uncle Fred and Uncle Ned and I think the time has come...
2: For what, Uncle?
1: The time has come...
2: Do not be shy. How is it that always you are shy when the sun shines?
1: We have a wedding gift for you.
2: Uncle?
1: From all of us to you.
2: Uncles?
1: The gift, here. A scarf.
2: Uncles?
1: We'll miss you.
2: And I you.
1: And the time now to tell you of him, of the man you will marry. Of the man who comes down this road anon to take you from us, from Uncle Fred and Uncle Ned and myself.
2: Is he as tall as you?
1: He is very rich.
2: Is he as handsome as Uncle Ned?
1: He is very rich.
2: And has he the strength of Uncle Fred?
1: He is very rich.
2: Then I know I shall love him well.
1: Catherine?
2: Yes, Uncle.
1: Your duties as wife?
2: Yes, Uncle.
1: Always water in the pail, and loving nuptials cannot fail.
2: And?
1: Happy marriage in a springtime day, child in the cradle on New Year's Day.
2: Oh, yes, Uncle. Oh, yes, Uncle.
1: He is prompt.
2: I die with impatience.
1: He has a fine span of horses, see?
2: How trembling.
3: Oh, John Hayes! Oh! You, girl. If your name be Catherine, get in.
2: Uncle?
1: Get in, girl, get in.
2: A kiss, Uncle, for farewell to you and Uncle Ned.
1: Which we did in tears.

0: They were married that night, these impetuous 18th century lovers, these young people, Catherine Hall and John Hayes. History records that it was a rather hectic marriage. The groom's father went temporarily blind from drink before the ceremony. There was unruliness among the servants, and some sources state that the bride herself tried to sneak off and had to be restrained. But married they were just as evening sun went down. And that evening, after the house of John Hayes had quieted down, after the pig had been eaten and the toast drunk, after the celebrants had gone home and the windows bolted and the doors barred, after all these things...
1: There you are! There you are! Come on out now! There you are! Liberty Bird.
2: You know what you ought to do.
1: What?
2: Join the army.
1: Join the army?
2: Join the army.
1: Why should I do that?
2: I'd be so proud of you.
1: Aren't you proud of me now?
2: Think of you in a uniform.
1: Oh, I never did.
2: Well, then let's do it.
1: All right.
2: The scarlet trousers and the scarlet coat.
1: Oh, my.
2: And the golden sash and the gleaming scabbard.
1: And I'd stand up straight like this.
2: On your curly hair, a three-cornered hat and a cockade.
1: And I'd march. And I'd march.
2: And perhaps...
1: What?
2: They'd send you to America.
1: Yes. No.
2: You could volunteer for it.
1: No. You'd miss me too much. You'd suffer.
2: Oh, I'd write to you every day.
1: Well, the boats to America do not sail very often.
2: I'd knit things for you and bake things for you. But mostly...
1: What?
2: I'd be proud. Oh, so proud. Dear John.
1: Well, I don't know.
2: Join the army.
1: Proud?
2: Oh, yes.
1: What would you do?
2: Well, tell people. John.
1: Yes.
2: Golden sash and gleaming scabbard, and on your head a three-cornered hat with a cockade, John. And you'd march so straight and tall, you'd march.
1: Like this?
2: Yes.
1: Like this?
2: Yes. Oh, yes.

Dear Father, I am writing this letter to tell you that I have just come back from a 20-mile march under full pack, and I do not like it. In the 6 months I have been in the army, I have not found a thing that I like about it. It is march, march, march, march. In spite of my education, I am still but a grenadier. Two of the lads who joined the army with me are lieutenants and wear cockades. So, please, dear father, present the government with £20 and secure my release from this life. I would do it with my own funds, but I had wisdom enough to assign my wealth to my wife's name before joining the army. I do not wish to bother Catherine in this matter, as I am going to surprise her by my appearance in civilian garb and put an end to her loneliness. Please, Father, do me this favor, your loving son, John. Oh, P.S. Please, Father, just consider it a loan.

0: Who? John Hayes.
1: Oh, he be in the army. Oh,
0: not now. I am John Hayes, and I've come home to my wife. Where is she? Catherine!
2: Who is it?
0: Catherine! Catherine, I'm home!
2: Dirty deserter.
0: No.
2: Oh, shame.
0: Well, listen, I'm out of the army.
2: But you cannot be. I just sent you a sweater.
0: I'm out. My father paid a bounty for me, and I'm home again. Who are these men, Catherine?
3: I'm Billings, the cooper.
1: I be Wood, the alehouseman.
0: Tradesman?
2: Aye.
0: Well, what do we need a cooper and an alehouseman here?
2: Are you questioning me, husband?
0: Well, I'd like to know why a cooper and an alehouseman...
4: Welcome home!
5: Aye, welcome home!
4: Ready here!
5: Come to home!
4: Drink a cheer, boys!
5: Ready here, oh, come to home!
4: Ready here, oh, come to home! Come to home!
5: Come to home! Come to home!
2: Oh, husband.
0: Dear wife.
2: I was so proud of you when you were gone.
0: And you told people.
2: Oh, yes.
4: Drink a cheer!
5: Here!
4: Drink a cheer!
0: And now, wife?
2: We will celebrate, you and me, and Mr. Billings and Mr. Wood.
0: Well, I thought.
4: We'll have a celebrate.
2: John, you're dusty from the road. Go wash. There's a full pail, always a full pail, always waiting for your return. Go wash.
0: Yes.
2: Mr. Wood.
1: Aye, Katie.
2: Mr. Billings.
6: How did you come to marry such a one, Kate?
2: He's very rich.
6: And he's come home.
2: His wealth is assigned in my name. I receive it but in driblets.
1: Oh, poor lady.
6: Shame.
2: If I were a widow...
1: The money?
2: All at once. All mine.
1: Billings?
6: Aye.
1: Let's make a widow.
6: And how to do that?
1: You kill an husband, you make a widow. Ain't that an axe above the fireplace?
2: Oh, dear friends.
0: I washed Catherine.
2: I was proud.
4: Ruddy hero.
7: A soldier had come home to his wife, to his neighbors. There was wine in the room and a good fire. But it was one of the shortest celebrations on record.

0: that curious tailor from Tottenham.
1: Oh, Mr. Wood, you're the one.
2: And how about me?
1: Oh, you're a one too, Mr. Billings. If it's the butcher boy, Mr. Wood.
3: Yeah, I'll send him on his way. All right.
4: Who are you?
3: Who are you?
4: I am John Hayes.

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This Saturday night, learn the true details of the Wheel of Misfortune case on Gangbusters, when a wheel, gangland terminology for a driver in a crime, runs afoul of the law, he cuts himself out of the crime in question. After the robbery comes off, the wheel declares himself in for a cut of the spoils, and murder results before police clamp the lid on the crooks. Gangbusters, this Saturday night on most of these same stations. The same evening to listen for CBS Radio's thrilling Gunsmoke series. And now once again, Thomas Highland and the second act of Crime Classics. And his report to you on John Hayes, his head, and how they were parted.

0: Historical background. We are concerned here with England in the early 1700s. George I sat upon the throne, and the terms Whig and Tory were being muttered and bandied about and chalked on walls. During 1 February, the great Sir Hugh Verdenny took time away from the Navy, went ashore long enough to invent the side pocket, only to die a year later in the Fijis. And in April, a month which concerns us most, King George put his queen in prison because of her part in the von Königsmark affair. But we are concerned most with a citizen of the time, Mr. John Hayes. We hear of him next on the evening of April 22nd. Two lovers who had never heard of him strolled along the Thames.
1: Let's sit here, Duck.
2: No, Thomas.
0: So they strolled on.
1: Mary. Duck. Let's sit here.
2: Oh, no.
0: And on.
1: I like it here beneath the bridge, don't you?
2: Well...
1: See how the shadows lie like lacy web?
2: Where?
1: Yon.
2: Oh.
1: Let us sit and watch and see how they quiver as riding moon, a trail in the sky.
2: Here?
1: Just so. Mary, Duck, you are dear to me.
2: Hush.
1: And how to wash this torrent inside me. Fair Mary, fairest and most lovely. And now the blushes to your cheek beneath the moon.
2: Thomas.
1: Yes, Mary. I too.
2: Thomas.
1: This is an unreality which we see, Mary. A conjugation of shadow and moonlight and...
2: But it has such curly hair.
1: Lacy shadows.
2: And eyes and lips that grin. A head with no body. There in the mud.
1: It'll go away.
2: How can it? It's an abomination. Come.
1: It's not real.
2: It is real.
1: It is not.
2: Go see.
1: Duck.
2: Go see.
1: All right.
2: Well?
1: Go.
2: A head?
1: Of a man.
2: Of a curly-headed man. I knew it. Thomas Ascot, I did not want to come down here in the first place. You made me.
1: A head?

0: So they discovered the head in the mud of the Thames. And after they married, they had a lot to talk about. It was the head of John Hayes, all right, but nobody knew it then. Thomas Ascott reported his unusual find to the constabulary, who went to the spot, saw that the lad was indeed a truthful lad, poked about, searching for a body to go with the head, failed, and then brought back what had been found to the sheriff's offices. They cleaned and combed the find, known as dressing the head in the trade. Then they mounted it, neatly, on a 10-foot pole. This was the custom of the day. Whenever an extra head was found, mounted on a pole, exhibited in the town square so it could be identified. Nobody, however, came forward in the prescribed 3 days, so Dom Llewellyn was called in. Do that thing you do with glass, Dom, he was told, with heads. Enclose this one for preservation purposes. And Dom did, with caliper and a secretly fashioned glass and blowpipe. And Tom did. In the meanwhile, back at the home of Catherine Hayes, she's just stepped out of her door on her way to the cheese stall.
1: Mrs. Hayes! Woo! Mrs. Hayes!
2: Good morning to you, Mrs. Martin.
1: Good morning to you. A marketing?
2: A marketing.
1: Mind you if I go along, if I walk with you?
2: Neighbor who walks alone, neighbor's alone.
1: Aye. Wise was the poet who first said that. Mrs. Hayes.
2: Yes?
1: A question.
2: Ninny do.
1: How go your two boarders?
2: A pace.
1: So?
2: Yes.
1: Mr. Wood is an attractive one. Wouldn't you say?
2: In truth, I had not noticed.
1: Nonny, nonny, nonny.
2: In truth?
1: I suppose you'll say you have not noticed the prettiness of Mr. Billings.
2: Not at all. Through the goodness of my heart for poor tradesmen, they live in my cellar. Truth, I never see them.
1: And Mr. Hayes, your husband?
2: Of him what?
1: I have not seen him. I heard he has returned from the army, but I have not seen him.
2: No wonder.
1: No wonder?
2: If he is on his way to Portugal, how could you see him?
1: How indeed? But Mrs. Hayes?
2: Yes?
1: So long he was in the army, then home to such as young and comely as you, then within 4 days he offs to Portugal.
2: Oh, restless John. My last words to him as he left.
1: Restless indeed. Huh. Would that my husband were restless like that, and off to Portugal. And a cooper like that Mr. Billings about. Some has all the lucky.

0: Mrs. Martin shook her head sadly all the way to the cheese stalls. There, she selected a good round Edam and went home and told all the neighbors that John Hayes had hied off to Portugal. And neighbors told neighbors, and everybody was satisfied. For a week. For it was a week later that Mrs. Martin went down to London on a visit to a friend. It was an infrequent trip for Mrs. Martin, and her friend took her around to show her the sights. The finest statuary, the best inns, and on a Sunday afternoon, he took her to see a head, which had been encapsulated by Dom Llewellyn, and which was on exhibition at the Constabulary Museum. And seeing it, Mrs. Martin said this.
1: Why, I do believe I know that man.
0: And her friend took her to the sheriff, to whom she repeated herself.
1: Why, I do believe I know that man.
2: What man?
1: Why, the man in that room there. The one whose head's in the glass.
2: You know him, you say?
1: Did he?
2: You're certain?
1: Did he? Did he do?
2: Who is he?
1: A neighbor to me. Husband to a young lass. Poor lass.
2: Ah?
1: Poor lass, barely 17, I'd say. And her husband dead in such a way.
2: Who is she? What's her name?
1: Catherine. Catherine Hayes. And he who you've got, like you've got, is her hubby, dear. John Hayes. I'll be confused, I'll be.
2: How?
1: What's he doing in that room, like he is, when he's in Portugal?
2: What's he doing there, indeed? Madam.
1: I?
2: Will you take me to your neighbor?
1: Didi? Didi, I will.

0: had enough of you around, Katie and I.
1: We've had enough of you around, Katie and I.
0: You.
1: What say you, Katie?
2: Oh, settle it between you.
1: Listen to me, alehouse man. I'd as soon slit your gullet as look at you. And I'll do it if you don't leave us alone.
3: Talking. It's all you're good at, Billings. Come to me so I can let the air out of you with a knife.
1: Oi!
2: Oh, settle it between
3: you.
2: Yes, who be you?
4: Sheriff of London Town.
2: For what?
4: If you'll be Mrs. John Hayes, I come to take you with me.
2: For what?
4: To show you of your husband, if he be the one whose head we have.
2: Head?
4: Aye. And madam?
2: Aye.
4: The two men I espy over your shoulder, may I inquire if they're worth...
2: Friends to me.
4: And your husband's?
2: I would say so.
4: We will all ride down to London Town.

0: I will show you a thing. Come with me. Look, you. Who is this man whose head is in this glass?
1: I do not know.
0: Who is this man?
1: I do not know. I swear it. I am a pious man. When I swear a thing, it is sworn to. And it is the truth.
0: Very well. Sit there. Mr. Billings? Close the door, please. Walk to that table, Mr. Billings, and tell me whose head it is encased there. Mr. Billings?
2: Aye.
0: What have you done with the rest of Mr. Hayes?
2: Mr. Hayes?
0: Did you put an axe in such a way as to sever his head?
2: Me?
0: You?
2: No.
0: Very well. Sit there. Mrs. Hayes, please. Is that your husband's head who is on the table?
3: No.
0: You are not looking at the head, Mrs. Hayes.
3: Nor do I need to. For my beloved husband, my strength and my love is in Portugal.
0: Mrs. Hayes.
3: What?
0: Will you look at the head, please?
3: I will not.
0: I will bring it to you so you can see.
3: Do not.
0: For what reason?
3: Do not. Do not. Oh, do not. Do not. How can it be my hubby love John when he isn't?
0: Pretend, Mrs. Hayes. Pretend he is not in Portugal, and so pretending, tell me, is this your husband?
3: No.
0: Are you sure?
3: It is not my husband.
0: Perhaps you need a better look.
3: No, no, it is not John, not him.
0: I hold him by the hair and close to you. Now tell me.
3: John. John, hubby love.
0: Your husband.
3: Yes, yes, oh, yes.
0: And how got he here?
3: They did it. Billings and Wood.
4: Say, liar!
3: No shame and no lies. You, the two of you evil men, killed him and severed his head.
4: Aye, while you fetched a pail to catch his head.
5: And laughed as you caught it.
0: In the name of his majesty, I charge the three of you.
3: Charge them, not me.
0: The three of you.

and the three of them were tried. Billings and Wood on the charge of murder, Catherine on the charge of petty treason, which was 18th century talk for killing one's husband. All were found guilty. Wood died in jail. Billings was hung in chains. And Catherine? Let me read to you from a journal of the times concerning Catherine. An iron chain was placed about her body and fixed to a stake. On these occasions, when women were burned for petty treason, it was customary to strangle them by means of a rope passed round the neck and pulled by the executioner, so that they were dead before the flames reached the body. But the flames leaped so high that the executioner burned his hands, so that he could not strangle, so that Catherine Hayes was burned alive. It is interesting to note that a graph of petty treason in England for a whole year after that shows a decided drop. Before, it picks up again.

0: In just a moment, Thomas Hyland will tell you about next week's crime classic. John Hayes, tonight's crime classic, was adapted from the original court reports and newspaper accounts by Morton Fine and David Friedkin. The music was composed and conducted by Bernard Herrmann, and the program is produced and directed by Elliot Lewis. Thomas Hyland is portrayed on radio by Lou Merrill. In tonight's story, Betty Harford was heard as Catherine, Jeanette Nolan as Mrs. Martin, and Alastair Duncan as John Hayes. Featured in the cast were Ben Wright, Richard Peel, Charles Davis, and William Johnstone. Bob Lamond speaking. Here again is Thomas Hyland.
1: Next week, Mahadwat, India, in the year 1894. We will concern ourselves with a father and son who just didn't get along, to the point where one of them had to go. My report to you will be on Rashi among the crocodiles and the prank he played. Thank you. Good night.
0: From the stars of old Vienna to Rodgers and Hammerstein, hear a cavalcade of musical treats illustrating how easy it is to become stage-struck the Broadway musical way, with Guy Bolton and P.G. 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

0: Get this and get it straight. Crime is a sucker's road, and those who travel it wind up in the gutter, the prison of the grave. There's no other end, but they never learn.
1: From the pen of Raymond Chandler, outstanding author of crime fiction, comes his most famous character in The Adventures of Philip Marlowe. Now, with Gerald Moore starred as Philip Marlowe, we bring you tonight's exciting story, The Soft Spot.

0: So much for the news from abroad. Here in Los Angeles, two persons were killed and eight injured today in three separate automobile accidents attributed directly to the thick fog that has blanketed the city ever since yesterday morning. Mm. And according to the Weather Bureau, the fog which is rolling in from the sea will be with us for...
1: Fog, smog, everything's cockeyed. Hello.
2: Philip Marlowe, please. Earl Hanley speaking.
1: This is Marlowe. How are you, Mr. Hanley? How's the newspaper circulation business?
2: Oh, both zooming, Philip. Oh, look, Marlowe. Can you come out to my joint in Los Feliz Boulevard, 3810? I'd like you to work for me again. And you write your own ticket as usual.
1: No, thanks. They play too rough in your league, Hanley. Besides, it's a bum night to ride around in a cold newspaper truck watching out for hijackers.
2: No, Marlowe. It's nothing like that. This is personal business.
1: Oh?
2: It's an old man who's disappeared. I'd like you to find him for me.
1: Still a dark night.
2: Double your fee.
1: I see a light, Mr. Hanley. Outside, the city was wrapped up tight in the kind of wet ceiling zero fog that leaves you feeling damp and all alone. Hanley's joint on Los Feliz was an old English stone mansion. Sprawling, smothered in ivy, and about as cozy and come hither as a scream in the night. Inside, I followed an aging round-shouldered butler whose footsteps didn't make any noise along the type of high, wide, nice, cold furnished corridor you find only in museums. When we finally arrived at Hanley's study, however, things changed. It was a small room with bright lights, heat, and a desk cluttered with friendly bric-a-brac. Hanley himself was standing against the far wall, and for a moment, the contrast was jarring because the self-made man in shirt sleeves, built like a boxcar and chewing on a cold cigar, didn't at all match the collection of stiff family photos, 1890 style, that hung on the wall behind him.
3: Yeah, what is it, Marlowe? Hard to find the family resemblance?
1: From here. Your folks, Mr. Hanley?
3: Yeah. Oh. Left to right. My mother, she passed on a year ago, and me as a kid. My father, a lush, and my grandfather. He claimed to have killed more Indians than ever existed. All born and raised in a lot of nothing named Walker Falls.
1: Couldn't hold you, huh?
3: Couldn't bring me back either, even when Ma died. Yeah, I was only a little tyke when I ran away, Mono. Couldn't stand my grandfather even then. Nothing but a rod and a bottle.
1: Bad combo. How about your father?
3: Oh, I wrote a few nice words to him. My sister wrote me that Ma died. And I sent a fat check for flowers and a tombstone, but yeah, he never answered. Probably drank the dough up. He never could save a buck on his own, they tell me. Anyhow, enough of letting our hair down, Armando. Let's get on to business. Sit down,
1: sir. Oh, thanks, sure. You said someone disappeared, Mr. Hanley, an old man?
3: Yeah. Yeah, it was a gardener here, Marlowe. Name's Cooper, John Cooper. He's 60, 65 maybe, tall and skinny. Yeah, he got a fringe of curly hair around his ears. The rest is strictly cue ball. Yeah, he shoved off yesterday.
1: With what, Hanley?
3: Yeah, you catch on fast, Phil.
1: Yeah, you know, it's my trade.
3: Yeah. Well, the stuff don't amount to too much. Half a dozen fancy silver drinking glasses, those,
1: goblets?
3: Goblets. Worth about 100 apiece, nothing that'll dent me. Also, I'm insured, of course.
1: Well, then the goblets mean something else.
3: They do. Let's call them a present from a lady.
1: All right, let's.
3: I want them back, Marlowe.
1: Why me? Why not the insurance company or the law?
3: No.
1: Hmm?
3: No, that I don't want. And if you laugh when I tell you the reason, I'm going to punch you right square in the nose and have some scotch.
1: No, thanks. Go ahead.
3: Well, drink alone, then, if you don't mind.
1: I don't mind.
3: Mm-hmm. It's this old Duck Cooper, you know. I feel sorry for him.
1: Mm-hmm.
3: Yeah, he came in here one day last week, hat in hand, looking beat as an alley cat. So I gave him a job helping one of the gardeners, but I was on to him right from the start.
1: What does that mean?
3: He was a gardener like I'm a ballet dancer.
1: Oh.
3: Yeah, I could tell. And from there on, it got worse. First couple of days, he watched me and everybody else around here pop-eyed as a shoplifter loose in Tiffany's.
1: But you didn't fire him?
3: No, no. Now, I figured a few square meals, some sleep, a little dough in his pocket, it'd calm him down. So I just put a new master padlock in my trophy room and let it go with it.
1: That was your mistake, huh?
3: Yeah. But just so you don't think I'm losing my marbles, Phil, I better tell you about another mistake. But I'm going to have to make this short, dinner guest, you know.
1: Another mistake?
3: Mm-hmm. Yeah, 15 years ago, Phil, I was in a spot just like this Cooper. Yeah, I was broke, hungry, mad at the world, and in a position to do the wrong thing. I did, and I got caught. The boss understood, read me the riot act, and let me go. All right, today it's my turn. Want to laugh?
1: Not very much. Tell me, what have you got for me to go on?
3: Well, thin air. Ah, but you're good, Marla. You'll make out. The name and description I already gave you. All right, here's the rest of it, according to the servants. One, lived somewheres around Skid Row. Mm-hmm. Two, he never touched anything that kicked harder than ginger ale. And that he went for in a big way. Three, he had a buddy in his neighborhood who was teaching him how to whittle. You know, make stuff, carving wood.
1: Yeah, I know. And that's it, huh?
3: Well, that plus the fact that he smoked these pint-sized cigars, we found a pack of them in the overalls of one. Here they are. Mm-hmm. They're called Aces Up, made in a downtown L.A. shop, also on Skid Row. Oh, the address is on the box there. Could help.
1: Could. Mm-hmm. Well, see what I can do, Mr. Hanley.
3: Okay, Marlo. Call me as soon as you get close, will you?
1: Sure.
3: Oh, and Marlo.
1: Yeah?
3: I want those goblets pretty bad, take care of the old man, will you?
1: I know what you mean.
3: Yeah.
1: Also, Hanley, I think it's a pretty decent thing that
3: You'll have to excuse me, Marlo. I got to change for my guest. I'll talk to you, huh?
1: I followed Hanley back along the museum corridor past the guests who included a spy beautiful lady dressed in too much black, chatting with a crisp item in banker's gray flannel who looked like he'd been born holding an hors d'oeuvre. I didn't see how they could have much in common with their host. But when the big front door eased closed behind me, I forgot about them and concentrated on finding a needle in a haystack. A needle in a haystack and a fog yet. Well, the tobacco manufacturer responsible for the handmade black rope called Aces Up was my first try. His shop was a 2x4 dirty glass storefront labeled H. Andrade in dry, peeling gold foil that flaked off when I opened and closed the front door. And what had to be the proprietor was alone, rolling cigars on a rickety table that was stacked high with damp, dark tobacco leaves. He didn't look up when I described the man I was after. I asked if he'd seen him. A moment later, when he did turn his head my way to answer, I realized why.
4: I am sorry, senor. I don't see nobody. I am blind.
1: Fine start, huh? And for some cockeyed reason, like the fog or the kind of man I was after or the neighborhood of derelicts I moved through, which could have used a few sprays of sweet air, didn't get any better. Not at least for the next hour, during which I stuck to the wood carving angle and covered every possible tie-in I could think of, including a visit to a nearby home for retired men of the sea.
5: Looking for someone who's teaching a man to whittle.
1: That's right. He's teaching an old man named John Cooper. Ever hear of him?
5: No, can't say I have. But lots of lads here whittle. Why don't you have a chat with them?
1: Okay,
5: In the morning. They're all bedded down now, mate. Wouldn't want to pipe them out over a silly question like yours, would you?
1: No, Skipper. Let them sleep. Right there, the whittling went the way of Aces Up cigars, and I turned to my last hope. John Cooper's mania for ginger ale. However, asking about that in the cheap, noisy bars that dotted Main Street was even a sillier question. And it gave all the local comics their big break. Finally...
6: Straight ginger ale, you say, huh? Now, let me see. I get so many orders for it, Joe. It could have been the time Carrie Nation stopped in, or was it the night some joker who was eating pig's knuckles called for a finger bowl?
1: Now, look, Bright Eyes. Let's work a little less on the gags and a little more on... Hey, see that guy over there in the corner booth, the little fellow whittling on that stick? You know him? Come on. Here's five for your trouble. Who is he?
6: The name is Skeeter. Been doing his drinking and wood chopping here for 5 years.
1: Is he always alone?
6: Not always. Sometimes he has a buddy with him. Lately, an old ball he's trying to teach how to cut them poles.
1: Oh.
6: A guy who never orders nothing at all, so don't get
1: what
6: started.
1: What does Skeeter drink?
6: Skeeter?
1: Yeah.
6: Why, he always has bourbon and... Yeah, bourbon and ginger ale.
1: Uh-huh.
6: The guy you want must drink Skeeter's chases, huh?
1: That figures, thanks.
6: Well, don't mention it, screwball. A profitable pleasure.
7: Only with thine eyes. Making me nervous. What is it, mister? Lose something?
1: Sort of. John Cooper.
7: Oh.
1: Have you seen him, Skeeter? He told me I could get in touch with him through you here at this bar. Said you were a friend.
7: And I am. Say, is he in trouble, mister?
1: Maybe. What makes you ask?
7: because he didn't show tonight. And last night he was all out of sorts. Had something on his mind. Couldn't pay attention to the lesson I was giving him. Is it bad?
1: No, not if I can get next to him in a hurry. Tell me, Skeeter, do you know where he stays?
7: Sure do. A rat hole over on South Spring, number 2. Hey, wait. Huh? You ain't a cop, are you?
1: Oh, no. A friend, Skeeter.
7: Yeah? What kind of cigars does he smoke? Friend?
1: Aces up. Do I pass?
7: Uh-huh. It's 210 South Spring.
1: 210 South Spring. Uh-huh. Thanks. So long, Skeeter. I'll get in touch if I need any more help. Oh! Sorry, buddy. I was in a hurry. I didn't see you.
8: You lost up my shoeshine, sweetheart. Where you running?
1: Get your mitts off. I said I was sorry. What do you want? The dime you invested in the shiny, your ears slapped down into the pockets of that zoot suit. Which?
8: Okay. We'll let it go.
1: I thought we would. So long again, Skeeter, and thanks. After I made my call to my client and told him how we stood, I drove the half a dozen blocks to 210 South Spring Street. The place was the kind of stale-smelling, beer-can-littered, dingy, two-story affair that made you wonder if the garbage collector got around anymore. When I knocked on the cracked glass front door that sported a laundry shirt cardboard that said rooms for rent and eyebrow pencil, I was ready for anything. And that's what I got. Puffy red eyes, bad teeth, smell of cheap gin, all in a cold cream shiny face that was half hidden by enough bleached blonde hair to stuff an ottoman.
9: Hey, handsome, I can catch my death of cold here. What's up?
1: You the landlady?
9: No, she passed out. Uh-huh. I was drinking with her, so I'll do. What do you want?
1: An old man named John Cooper, is he in?
9: The skinny duffer?
1: Mm-hmm.
9: Yeah, I guess so. I seen him earlier. It's that door back there, the one on the right. Hey! Hey, Chalky! What do you want back there? Where are you going? That's the use. This way, miss.
1: Hey, was that Cooper's room the fella just came out of, last on the right?
9: Yeah, that's it. That louse probably swiped your friend's bottle. He's the kind. Empty.
1: Too bad.
9: You know, he drinks you under the table and then takes what's left.
1: Which in this case would be ginger ale. Cooper doesn't drink.
9: Yeah? Oh, what do you know about that? Hey! Hey, you got company? Hey, Cooper! Lights on.
1: Try the knob, huh?
9: Hey, you're kind of anxious.
1: Yeah.
9: It's your game, mister. He doesn't drink, huh? What do you call that spread eagle position on the floor? Napping?
1: No. Not with that knife in his chest. Huh? I call that murder.

0: In just a moment, we will return to the second act of Philip Marlowe. But first, one of your favorite laugh shows and stars, My Favorite Husband, starring Lucille Ball, will return to CBS this Saturday night. Formerly heard on Sunday nights, Lucille Ball and Her Favorite Husband will now be heard on most of these same CBS stations every Saturday night. Be listening this Saturday when Lucille plunges that favorite husband into a mad and merry mix-up over who is the town's best or worst-dressed man. Now with our star, Gerald Moore, the second act of Philip Marlowe, and tonight's story, The Soft Spot.
1: Man's body was rumpled in death like a discarded bundle of rags, loosely pinned at the center with a knife that had killed him. And as the frowsy blonde gradually realized he was dead, the look on her face was dumb, slack-mouthed revulsion.
2: Gee, death's an awful-looking thing, ain't it?
1: Ain't it?
2: Hey, don't touch him, mister. It don't seem decent to...
1: Decency is strictly relative, sister. There's a scratch here on his neck. Like a woman's fingernail raked it.
2: Huh? Where? Hey, his locket's gone.
1: Locket?
2: Yeah.
1: This old guy wore a locket?
2: Yeah, I seen it on him yesterday when the cops hauled off that redhead from upstairs. This old guy was shaving and he came out in the hall without his shirt on to watch and I seen the locket around his neck.
1: What did it look like?
2: It was a little square one on a gold chain. Now it ain't there.
1: Ripped off and in a hurry. That much old gold's not worth murder even in this backwash. Davy, what do you use for closets?
2: Closets? Are you kidding? In this dump, you hang your stuff on the plumbing and like it. Why?
1: Well, then there's no place here that six big silver goblets could be hiding, I guess.
2: You couldn't hide a shot glass in this joint. Not for long, anyway.
1: Well, the old boy traveled light. There's nothing here but...
2: What? Hey, what'd you find?
1: Hmm?
2: What'd you find?
1: Oh, this newspaper story on the table. Torn out of the day before yesterday's paper, it says... Nelson Root, wealthy Beverly Hills broker, dies in a freak car smash-up. Root is survived by his wife, former showgirl Evelyn Lansing.
2: Now, what do you suppose that old guy was saving that for? To have sold his shoes with, maybe?
1: Oh, sure. Now, look, as long as you got your brain in gear, tell me where I can find that guy who ran out of here.
2: Chalky?
1: Yeah.
2: Hey, listen, mister, I don't want to get mixed up in this. I just live here and...
1: Come back here! You're already mixed up in it.
2: Yeah, but that Chalky's awful hard, mister. I wouldn't want to cross
1: him. Now, listen, that old man there was murdered. Remember, it's for keeps. You tell me here and now or the cops down at headquarters. Come on, where does he live?
2: I don't know for sure. I think I heard once he's got a shack in the alley behind some warehouse over on San Pedro Street.
1: Which warehouse?
2: I don't know. Honest, I don't know. Hey, you might find out at Dooley's Diner. I think he shoots craps over there.
1: Okay. Thanks, baby. And do yourself another favor before you cool off. Call the police. It took a solid hour of devious back alley trails before I finally broke down the intimidated loyalty of the Skid Row Brotherhood with a well-placed $10 bill and got a bona fide lead. In the thick fog that crawled along the alley, Chalky's shack had all the welcome home look of a wet gutter. It was wedged in under the hulking concrete base of an overpass like dirt under a giant fingernail. Sick yellowish light oozed out through a single tiny window, too murky to see into. So I did the next best thing and hoped that he was alone inside.
3: Who's there? Who is it?
4: I got a tip for you, Chalky. Dooley sent me. It's about the Johns. They're after you.
3: Cops. Hey, wait a minute. What's the tip, fellow? Hey, where are you?
4: Right here, Chalky. Stay where you are, Buster. I'll kick your head off.
3: Hey, what's the idea?
4: I want fast answers, Chalky. Nice straight ones. Why'd you knife the old guy tonight?
3: Knife the old... Hey, who are you? What's the idea?
4: I want answers, not questions, Chalky. Why'd you do it?
3: I didn't kill him. I never used the shiv. He was already dead when I went in there. I lifted that locket off to the old coot, that's all, so help me.
4: Give me that locket.
3: I ain't got it no more. Ma Murphy's got it now. I hocked it already. She gave me 3 1/4 on it. Look, I got a buck left. If you want that,
4: you
3: can have it.
4: You're lying, grifter. You're killing old man to get the trinket for 2 cents.
3: Well, no, I didn't. I seen that guy with the big ears run out of the old coot's room, so I went up to take a look.
4: Wait a minute. Guy with big ears?
3: Yeah. He was a zoot suitor. I never seen him around before. I'd remember them flaps of his. He ran out of the old guy's joint in a big steam squad. Hey, now listen, buddy. He was the guy who done it honest. Ain't no doubt about it. He was the guy. Hey. Now, wait a minute. You, You ain't a friend of his, are you?
1: Is again. No reason, unless he was telling.
3: Oh, now listen, buddy. No, I never put the finger on a guy before in my life. But when it's protecting my own hide, I gotta...
4: Yeah, I could have been the finger.
1: So long, Chalky, and drop dead. It was still foggy outside, but my own personal fog began to lift. Big Ears must have been tailing me, overheard me on the phone, and got to the old man first. But why? Why the clipping that old man Cooper had about Nelson Root's accident? Nelson Root survived by a widow. A widow? Holy smoke! Callahan of the Daily Star gave me half a dozen pictures of Evelyn Lansing Root, from her early cheesecake days right on up to the role of widow in mourning. There was no doubt left. She was the lady in black, one of my client's dinner guests. By the time I'd driven through the fog out to Las Feliz again and up to Hanley's sprawled-out house, I'd lined the whole business up to where it made a twisted kind of sense. There was nothing left to do but nup it in his lap. I found him in his study.
5: What's wrong, Marlowe?
1: Maybe you better tell me.
5: Tell you what. Did you find Cooper or didn't you?
1: Sure. I found him. I found him dead.
5: What? The old man is dead.
1: You know perfectly well he's dead.
5: Come on, Marlowe, sit down. Have a drink, you'll be.
1: No, thanks. I've covered a lot of ground tonight, most of it pretty slimy. Led me in a big circle that started here and ends here, and now it's late. We're both fairly intelligent. Let's give each other a break, shall we?
5: Go on.
1: Let's suppose that a man was in love with a woman, a married woman, who was tired of her husband.
5: So, she and the man arranged for the husband to die in a freak accident.
1: Yeah, that's right. And let's suppose a strange old geezer overheard them plan it and then disappeared.
5: Oh, that's rough. I imagine they'd have to find him and shut him up, wouldn't they? Or he'd blackmail him to death.
1: Possibly. And how do you suppose they go about that, Hanley? Hire a private detective, maybe? Give him a song and a dance about a theft, a trumped-up story about some missing silver goblets, maybe?
5: Maybe. Only, he'd be much too reputable to do their killing.
1: Yeah, so they'd hire a professional killer, one with big ears, to follow the detective. And when the old man was located, the killer would step in and go to work with a knife.
5: And then vanish completely, because he'd be a good professional man.
1: Well, Hanley?
5: Well, Marlowe? Oh, yes, that's a great yarn. Yeah, but a little fantastic, isn't it?
1: Yeah, utterly.
5: Oh, good boy, that's the way I figured. Too weird to take seriously.
1: Only I'm going to make it stick.
5: Yeah? Marlowe, you try to embarrass me with a crackpot theory like that, and I'll make you the laughing stock of this state, do you hear? I'll have you hooted right out of the business. Because you don't have one shred of proof, Marlowe, and you'll never be able to get one. And what's more, you know it, don't you? Don't
1: get your hands off me, Hanley!
5: Oh, come on, Phil. Come on. Let's have that drink now, and then you go on home and forget all about this, huh? Shall we? Oh, after all, the old jerk was just a skid row drifter. He didn't belong any place. Who'll ever miss him? He was nobody, Phil. Get it? Mr. Nobody. He's no loss, so let's just forget it. Marlowe! Marlowe, wait a minute! Marlowe, come back here!
1: I had to get out. What made it even worse was that I knew he had me. I couldn't even begin to prove the first word of what I knew was the truth. I couldn't sleep with it either. That was why an hour later I leaned against a lamppost back on Skid Row again and looked across a lifeless intersection through the eddying fog at the gaunt flophouse where the old man had died.
6: Well. A wayfaring stranger in the night. Hiya, pal.
1: Baited.
6: Wait a minute, wayfaring stranger. Couldn't you accommodate me to the extent of a match, or would that break your back?
1: Here. Keep him.
6: Thanks. Why don't you go home, pal? Nothing happens here on Cooper Street after 2 in the a.m. As a matter of fact, nothing happens anywhere anymore.
1: Cooper Street. Cooper. That's one right out of the book. I'll bet $50 on it. 9 out of 10, they'll take the name of a street.
6: Huh? Who...
1: Never mind. You live around here?
6: You're kidding.
1: Where's Ma Murphy's pawn shop?
6: Hey, easy. Watch the lapels, pal.
1: Well, come on. Where is it?
6: Ma's joint is 3 blocks down on Filbert, downstairs, middle of the block. But there's no romance there, pal.
7: Notion to call the cops. The idea. Getting me out of a warm bed in the middle of the night to give you a look at a cheap little locket. And all on a dizzy hunch, you said.
1: Yeah,
7: a
1: wild one. You know the locket I mean, Ma. Come on, trot it out.
7: That'll do you no good anyway, sonny. Can't sell it to you for 30 days yet. The law, you know.
1: Yeah, sure. But you've been winking at the law so long, you're blind in one eye, Ma.
7: Is that so? Well, here you are. Say, is it hot, sonny?
1: I'll know in a minute. It's the inside I want to see if it's... Oh.
7: What is it, sonny? Is something the matter?
1: Yeah, my hunch paid off, Ma. It's hot, all right. Hot enough to burn a guy to death. Here's my card. I'm taking this along.
7: What? Now, well, hold on a minute, you. Hey, stop. I'll call the cops.
1: Don't bother, honey. I'll call him myself. The lights were still on in Earl Hanley's study, so I pulled over and parked on the street and went up the walk on foot. And as I moved to the door, the fog slid around me in thick swirls. When Hanley answered, his face was hard and ugly. He had a gun in his hand.
8: Our business is over with, Marlowe.
1: Not quite, Hanley.
8: What do you want?
1: I got a tag for our fantastic little Just Suppose story.
8: You're either drunk or stupid, Marlowe. I warned you once, now beat it.
1: Not till you've heard my punchline, Hanley. It goes like this. Suppose a wife died after 40 years of marriage and left her husband alone. A lonely, lost old man who's mellowed with the years. Suppose he doesn't have much time left himself and he knows it, but he's got an obsession. An old unhappiness he wants to set straight. He wants to see a fella, not cause any trouble. Just be around where he can look at him now and then.
8: Go on, get to the point.
1: Sure, this is the point, Hanley. Huh? Here. Here, take it.
8: Where did you get this locket, Marlo? Where?
1: Just suppose it has your picture in one side and your mother's in the other. What then?
8: I gave this locket to my mother when I was a kid. Where did you get it? Come on, tell me.
1: It came from around the neck of a harmless, sentimental old man who was stabbed to death tonight by a hired killer. He'd never have turned you in or blackmailed you, Hanley. Because that old man was your father.
8: I had my own father killed. I ordered my own father's death. I didn't know it.
1: Yeah. Mr. Nobody, remember? Come on, Hanley, give me the gun. We can go now. Hanley went quietly. All the way, he kept a little locket clenched in his fist. But as I led him up the stairs of police headquarters, he broke loose long enough to shatter both his hands against the marble pillar. He wound up in a straitjacket. But it didn't matter much because when they picked up Evelyn Root, the lady in Too Much Black, she filled in the rest of the story, including a lead to Big Ears. When it was over and I was sitting outside in my car alone in the fog that pressed close against the windows, I could see nothing of the city. Nothing but the soft, swimming white mist which hid the black outlines of Skid Row. Funny thing, you know. Some people can get out of Skid Row, but Skid Row will never get out of some people.

0: adventures of Philip Marlowe, bringing you Raymond Chandler's most famous character, star Gerald Moore, are produced and directed by Richard Sanville and written for radio by Robert Mitchell and Gene Levitt. Featured in the cast were Bill Boucher, Vivi Janis, Verna Felton, Edgar Berrier, Peter Leeds, Nestor Paiva, and Paul Dubov. The special music is composed and conducted by Richard Arant. Be sure and be with us again next week when Philip Marlowe says...
1: This time there were five masks. One for greed, one for cowardice, one for cruelty, and one for deceit. And they all covered a murder. But it was the fifth mask that really counted, because it uncovered the killer.
0: For some easy-to-listen-to music on Sunday afternoons, be sure to hear those favorites, the Symphonette and the Choraleers, which return to CBS this Sunday afternoon. 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

Roy Rowan speaking. 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
13: This is Scotland Yard.
14: For the first time, Scotland Yard opens its secret files to bring you the authentic, true stories of some of its most baffling cases. These records are drawn from the Scotland Yard files, and only the names of the participants have been changed. The research has been prepared by Mr. Percy Hoskins, chief crime reporter for the London Daily Express. The stories for radio are written and directed by Mr. Willis Cooper. Here are the principal participants in Scotland Yard case number 397, MR381. Stanley Russell, shop clerk.
13: Mr. Russell is not to be found.
14: Mrs. Hope Russell, his wife.
13: Mrs. Russell was reported missing on the day before Good Friday.
14: Adolf Hitler's Luftwaffe.

0: superior officer.
1: Before we proceed, I believe it would be a good idea to visit the Black Museum. Come along with me, if you please.
0: After you, sir.
1: Good afternoon, John.
2: Good afternoon, sir.
1: This is Chief Superintendent John Davidson, curator of Scotland Yard's Black Museum.
2: Well, how do you do? You came about case number 397MR381, I believe you said, sir.
1: Right. Will you tell us about it, John?
2: Well, this is the exhibit. No, don't touch it, please. It's quite fragile. And as you can see, it has already been broken. We have a great many other exhibits of crimes in these rooms. Murder weapons, bloodstained garments, bullets that have snuffed out many lives, death masks of many notorious criminals, almost every instrument of violence that can be conceived. I should explain that these gruesome objects about us are not merely souvenirs. Many of them have aided our men in solving other crimes and bringing the perpetrators to justice. Now, this one...
1: Tell us what this thing is, John.
2: This is Mrs. Hope Russell.
1: Sixteen months after the Easter Blitz of 1941, the work of clearing out bombed-out areas of London was still progressing. On the 12th July 1942, the Scotland Yard Information Room received an urgent call from PC John Dunn of the Kennington District. A patrol car in which Chief Inspector Purcell was riding was dispatched to the scene, a partially destroyed Baptist chapel.
0: I was directed to the spot by PC Dunn, who was on point duty at the road intersection.
3: Right over there, sir, where you see the men standing. They found something, sir. The navvies that's working here.
0: Right, thank you. Morning, boys.
4: Morning.
0: What have you found?
4: Who are you, mate?
0: I'm Chief Inspector Purcell, Scotland Yard. What's up?
4: Down, sir. Down there.
5: In that hall, sir.
4: Yeah, it's an old burying vault, sir.
0: But what is it?
4: A skeleton, sir. He's dead.
5: Up down, Georgie and Sean, with your torch.
6: All right. There you see, sir. Here he is.
0: Stand to one side, will you?
6: He's off under this stone slab, sir. See?
0: I see him. Well, what's so strange about a skeleton in a burial vault?
4: There ain't been anybody in there since 1934, sir.
5: 1935.
4: I was in that gang that moved the old corpses out of here, Herbert. It was 1934. We didn't leave a one. God bless you.
6: It's the quicklime down here, sir.
0: Quicklime? How'd quicklime get down there?
4: You're the detective, mister. We just work here.
1: The badly burned skeleton was removed to the pathological laboratories at Scotland Yard, together with the other articles found in the vault. A considerable amount of quicklime and a half-burned straw pelleas which had partially covered the remains. There was nothing else. I stood beside Keith Briggs, the Home Office pathologist, while he completed his examination. What do you think, Keith? I asked.
7: Well, she's dead.
1: She?
7: Oh, it's a woman, all right. No question about that. The hip bones are characteristically a woman's. So is the sacrum here, and...
1: How old a woman?
7: Oh, middle-aged, I'd say. The bones are fully developed, mm-hmm. So we know she was full-grown. And there were one or two strands of long gray hair adhering to the skull. Here they are. And then the teeth here.
1: What about them?
7: Well, you see, they're pretty well worn. Now, you see here, in the upper jaw, mm-hmm. Seven of the uppers are missing. Now, see these ridges?
1: Yes.
7: Well, they were caused by a dental plate, which probably consisted of seven teeth, and then...
1: What are you looking for?
7: The measuring tape.
1: Oh, here. The lady was lying on it. What are you going to do now?
7: See how tall she was.
1: She's rather jumbled about. And the feet, where are they?
7: Oh, the thigh bone's all I need. Oh, hold it, please, huh? This one. Now, let's see, 43 centimeters. Well, that's all right, sir.

0: No, 43 centimeters multiplied by 3.6.
1: What are you doing?
0: A Sediment scale. You multiply the length of the thigh bone by 3.6. Man's is 3.7. And you get the exact height. Now, see, that's 154.8 centimeters. We'll call it 1 meter 55. Meter's 39.37, and 55 hundredths of 39.37 is 21.65. Now, 39.37 plus 21.65, that's 7, 5, 12, 6, 9, 10, 9, 10, 9, 3, 5, 6, 61.02 inches. There. She was 5 feet 1 and 2 hundredths inches tall. In a word, 5 foot 1.
1: What was her name?
0: Whatever her name, sir, she was murdered.
1: Consider that I've asked the question.
0: Eh? Oh, how do I know? Well, this bone here.
1: Where does it fit?
0: This is what she talked with. It's the voice box, the trachea, you know, her throat. Look, see these little wing things up here? Now, you see this one? See, it's broken.
1: Well?
0: This is one of the most significant fractures in all forensic medicine, sir.
1: Why?
0: There's only one way to do it.
1: Oh, come on, man, don't come Sherlock Holmes on me. How do you do it?
0: Well, I was about to say by manual pressure on the throat, sir.
1: Strangulation, you mean?
0: Intentional strangulation, sir. There's no other way.
1: And then there's the quicklime.
0: Surely you know that quicklime will not destroy a body, sir.
1: Yes, I know it, Keith. But murderers seldom do. Reference to the ARP record showed that every other casualty and missing persons in Kennington had been accounted for. It was apparent that the victim had not been a resident of that district. I caused bulletins and charts of the teeth to be sent to all the dentists in London for identification. No results were forthcoming, and we were forced to conclude that the dentist in question had become an air raid casualty, or that the work had been done in some other city. I gave Purcell a very difficult assignment.
2: Difficult, sir? Well, it's not so difficult, but it's tedious. It'll take a long time.
1: I know, but it's got to be done. I'm strongly of the opinion that it was murder.
2: We checked carefully, sir, and the only quicklime on the entire premises was that in the vault with the skeleton. I thought they might have dusted the entire place with quicklime for sanitary purposes, but they hadn't. Certainly looks as if someone had wanted to dispose of a body.
1: Until we know who she was, we'll never discover who he is.
2: Yes, sir. Well, I'll get cracking. I'll need men to go over the missing persons register, sir, to find the names and addresses.
1: Every woman, 5 feet tall, of middle age, with gray hair, who is still missing now.
2: And then I'll need more men to make inquiries of all the next of kin to see which of them wore false teeth.
1: And to find out which one wore an upper plate that matches the one in Briggs' chart here.
2: It'll take a good many men and a good bit of time, sir.
1: You can get the men, Purcell, and we've got the time. Good luck.
2: Oh, thank you, sir.
1: Nothing whatever happened for 2 weeks, except for the unrewarded activities of Purcell's men. I had a minor inspiration about the seventh day. Put me through to Sergeant Bowles, please. Commander Bird here, Sergeant. I should like you to send me all the file copies of the Metro operations for the period 2 weeks before to 2 weeks after the Easter Blitz of last year, please. Yes, at once, if you please. The Metropolitan Informations is a daily newspaper containing digests of all the crime news. It is usually invaluable. I pored over every issue, looking assiduously for an item that might prove of some help. I had reached the end of the first week after the date the Kennington Chapel was destroyed, with no results whatever, when Purcell reported.
2: Found, sir.
1: Oh, good.
2: Here. Here is the missing plate.
1: It's much better than I'd hoped for, Purcell.
2: Apparently the plate hurt her mouth. She often left it at home. As a matter of fact, I found it at her sister's.
1: Oh?
2: I stopped upstairs to see Keith Briggs in the laboratory, and they fit exactly, allowing for the fact that there's no flesh on the jawbones. Ah, here's Keith.
1: Is that right, Keith?
3: That's right, sir. And the marks on the skeleton's teeth coincide exactly with these little clamps here. I've brought the skull down. Yeah. You see, sir?
1: Oh, she looks very fine. Congratulations, Purcell.
2: Thank you, sir. The only thing is, she was reported missing 3 days before the raid that destroyed the chapel.
1: She was.
2: It's in all the records, sir.
1: Where were you, madame?
3: She might have been hidden in the vault immediately she was murdered, sir. And then the fire when the place was bombed.
1: It must have been quite a hot fire. Let's see. The Kennington Fire Brigade, please. Yes. Oh, what's her name, Purcell?
2: Mrs. Hope Russell.
1: Russell. Hope Russell, did you say? Oh, hello. Is that the Kennington Fire Brigade? The senior company officer, if you please. I'll wait. Hope Russell. I've run across that name somewhere. Yes? Thank you. Hello, this is Commander Byrd at Scotland Yard. Do you remember during the Easter Blitz last year when the Baptist chapel was destroyed there in Kennington? What I wanted to know was that a very severe fire... What? There was no fire.
2: What?
1: No fire, whatever, when the chapel was destroyed. Oh, 2 days later. How very curious. It was reported by whom? The Kennington police. Wasn't there a... Oh, look here, old chap. I'm sending at once for their divisional superintendent. Could you possibly come along with him to my office at the yard? Yes. I'm afraid it is rather important. I'll have him pick you up in his car. Thank you so much. At once, yes.
2: No fire.
1: Keith, will you mind? Get him and the fire chap over here at once. Use my name. Ask them both to bring their records for that night. Please.
3: All right, sir.
2: No fire, eh?
1: What's that woman's name, Purcell?
2: Mrs. Hope Russell.
1: I knew I remembered it. Look at this.
2: Metro information, eh?
1: Look under articles lost and found. I was just reading it.
2: Lost and found.
1: Here, the third item. Read that.
2: Found by Postmistress Guildford, Surrey. In the post office yesterday, a woman's purse. Black leather, plain, strap. Contents, lipstick, comb, mirror, 2 London tram tickets. 11 pence in coin, ration book, identity card. Issued to Mrs. Hope Russell. Well, what was she doing in Guildford?
1: Look at the date of the paper, Purcell.
2: April...
1: What was she doing in Guildford 3 days after the air raid in Kennington? The divisional superintendent and the fire brigade officer from Kennington sat in my office with Purcell and me. I looked at the fire brigade records first.
4: Now, here, sir. This is the day of the big raid when the chapel was destroyed. Good Friday evening, 11th of April, 1941.
1: Yes.
4: Every call is set down in the occurrence book here, sir.
1: Yes, I know.
4: Together with all the calls to the auxiliary fire service, the civilians, sir.
1: Yes, I know.
4: And you can see there's no report whatever of a fire at the Kennington Baptist Chapel from either source.
1: Right.
4: But over here, sir, on this page, Tuesday the 15th, 4 days later, 11 o'clock p.m. You see, sir?
1: Mm-hmm.
4: Chapel and so forth. Report telephoned in by Kennington Police Station.
1: Do your records correspond, Superintendent?
5: I'll read it to you, sir. 10:57 p.m., Tuesday, 15th of April. P.C. Allison telephoned to report a fire at the ruins of the Baptist Chapel. Alarm telephoned to Kennington Fire Brigade at 11 p.m.
4: Your anger's up yourself, Robert.
5: I did that indeed. Here's my initials.
1: What do you think, Purcell?
2: Why did the police constable report it?
1: Yes, I was just going to ask that.
4: I don't understand, sir.
2: Wasn't there a fire watcher?
1: Wasn't there?
5: Well, sir, there was a fire watcher.
4: There was supposed to be.
1: Well, where was he?
5: Asleep, sir, probably.
4: Or out catching a drink somewhere.
1: Not an ARP man.
5: No, sir. A private man employed by the wholesale chemists across the road from the chapel. A thoroughly useless man.
4: Completely undependable.
5: Yeah, his employers caught up with him at last, sir. He was sacked 6 or 7 weeks ago. I've not seen him since.
4: Neither have I.
2: Well, sounds like a spiff to me.
5: He is, sir. I knew him quite well. Had a great deal of trouble with his wife, and I used to see him quite regularly.
1: Oh?
5: He agreed to pay in 18 shillings and 9 pence, I think it was, weekly, at the police station for her. Which he didn't ever do.
1: Oh, not ever.
5: Never once till Easter Monday last year, right after the big raid. He kept it up, too, till he was discharged and left.
1: I suppose this chemical firm he worked for could put us onto him. I'd like to have a chat with the fellow. Wouldn't you, Purcell?
2: I certainly would. I'll telephone them now and ask them if you'll give me the name of the firm and his name.
5: Oh, his name is Stanley Russell.
2: Russell?
1: I wonder if you'd know his wife's name, Superintendent.
5: I've seen it often enough. Yes, yes, sir. His name, her name is Mrs. Hope Russell.
1: In The Pirates of Penzance, Gilbert and Sullivan complain bitterly that a policeman's lot is not a happy one. I subscribe most heartily to that sentiment. I would like you to hear Chief Inspector Purcell's report to me, just as he gave it, in my office. Well, Purcell, I said, did you find our Mr. Stanley Russell all right?
2: Not there.
1: Well, you've left men to wait for him, haven't you?
2: Sir, I got the address of the place. Sergeant Hatton and I drove there in a yard car driven by Constable Small.
1: Oh, get on with it, man.
2: The whole bloody place was gone, sir.
1: Gone?
2: The whole bloody block was destroyed. Destroyed by an enemy bomb in an air raid 6 months ago. One day after Russell moved in. Not one person in the whole building's been heard of since. Sir, I respectfully request permission to go somewhere and get howling drunk.
1: You know, Purcell, I think I'll go with you.

0: But we didn't. We sat quietly in Commander Bird's office and thought long, dark thoughts. After a while, Keith Briggs, the pathologist, observing the light inside, stopped by, and almost at the same time, John Davidson from the Black Museum came in to see what was up. "Nothing's up, John," I said. "On the contrary."
1: "What happened?"
2: "Purcell was just telling Keith here. The chap is a Blitz casualty."
3: "Dead? And may God have mercy on his soul."
0: "I'd rather hope to hear a bloke in a black cap say that, Keith. I thought we had him, dead to rights."
3: "Oh, don't be so bloody American."
2: "I think we could have proved it. He strangled her, then hid her body in the vault. Took her handbag to Guildford and lost it in the post office there."
4: "Cleverly putting Scotland Yard off the scent."
2: "Timing was a little bad."
3: "And then when the Blitz came..."
0: "Tried quicklime first, didn't work."
3: "Blitz came, and he set her afire."
0: If he'd been a better fire watcher and not hiding in a hole somewhere, he'd have known there was no fire that night."
3: "Yeah, but he wasn't a good fire watcher."
0: "He wasn't good at anything."
4: I wonder what, John?
2: "What do you mean, John?"
4: "Well, if I'd strangled my wife and burned her up, which God forbid, because I haven't one, I'd be very happy to have people think I was dead. If I'd hear that my home was destroyed and everybody in it dead, I should be delighted, most delighted. I'd change my name."
0: "Not in wartime, you wouldn't.
4: "No, that's right. Identity cards and ration books."
3: "Absolutely."
4: "I'd forgotten. Getting new ones in the name of Harry Alkins or Sam Small would be difficult.
3: John.
4: But even Scotland Yard would stop looking for me if they thought I was dead. Wouldn't they, Commander Byrd?"
2: "And you'd go around buying new clothing and whatnot, if you could, and presenting your own ration book in your own name and..." "Where are you going, Purcell?"
0: "I'm going to stagger home through the blackout, sir, with your permission. I've a large number of men's clothing stores to interview beginning tomorrow, and I'd like to get a good night's sleep. Good night, all."

0: The Stanley Russell crop was enormous. Chief Inspector Purcell discovered that 234 of them had purchased clothing since the date our Stanley Russell had been reported dead by enemy action. But not one of them was the Stanley Russell we wanted. We made thorough inquiries of all his known acquaintances, all to no avail. The War Office had no record of our man. We were reluctantly forced to the conclusion that he was dead, or that he had heard of our search for him and gone to ground most effectively, as I said to a rather haggard Purcell. Purcell shook his head.
1: I'd like to keep on looking, sir, if I may. I have a hunch that he'll turn up unexpectedly.
0: It will certainly be unexpected so far as I'm concerned.
1: I'd like to keep on trying, sir.
0: Well, for a few weeks more, but I'm afraid... Commander Byrd speaking. Yes, he's here. It's for you, Purcell.
1: Well, I'll take it outside, sir.
0: No, don't. Take it here.
1: Thank you, sir. Chief Inspector Purcell here. Who is he? Oh? Well, I don't know him personally, but I know of him. Yes. Will you ask him to wait a moment? I'll ring you back. Sir.
0: Yeah?
1: I've never been so shocked in all my life.
0: Oh, really? What's happened? Somebody dead?
1: Somebody's alive.
0: What?
1: If I'd heard this on the radio, I wouldn't have believed it.
0: Why, what's happened?
1: Mr. Stanley Russell is calling on us.
0: Well, Brother Purcell, let him enter and be received in due form.
1: Will you show Mr. Stanley Russell in, please? Thank you.
0: You sound like a spider, Purcell.
1: Thank you, sir. I feel I am.
0: And a chair for our guest.
1: You think I sound like a spider? Come in.
2: Mr. Stanley Russell, sir.
3: Good morning, gentlemen. I was looking for Inspector Purcell.
1: Come in, sir. I'm Chief Inspector Purcell.
3: How do you do, sir?
1: And this is Commander Byrd.
0: Good morning.
3: Good morning, sir. May I sit down? Thank you. Does one smoke in here?
0: Yes, by all means.
1: Will you try an Abdullah?
3: I'm afraid I always smoke Woodbines. Now, I hear Scotland Yard is looking for me.
1: That's true.
3: Why, may I ask?
0: You've been extremely hard to find.
3: Oh, I've been in the country. Derbyshire.
0: We should have come there eventually.
3: Oh, I've saved you the trouble. What do you want to see me about?
1: You were a fire watcher, Mr. Russell, in Kennington.
3: Yes.
1: There was an unreported fire at the Baptist Chapel there whilst you were on duty.
3: When?
1: 2 nights after the raid that destroyed the chapel.
3: I didn't see any fire. Is that all you wanted?
0: No, Mr. Russell.
3: Well, I don't recall any fire, sir.
1: You didn't see or hear the fire brigade?
3: No, sir.
1: Near 11 o'clock?
3: Oh. Well, I must admit I wasn't there.
1: Where were you?
3: I did see the fire brigade moving away when I came back, but...
1: Where were you?
3: Oh, I was out of cigarettes, and I strolled around the corner to see if I could borrow one or two from the fire watcher at Post 4.
0: He says he never saw you, Mr. Russell.
3: Oh, he's probably forgotten. It's a long time ago.
0: He will swear he didn't see you that night.
3: Well, the fire obviously didn't do any damage.
0: A woman was burned to death in it.
3: Murdered?
1: Do you know anything about her?
3: Of course not. I'm very sorry to hear that anything like that...
0: The woman was your wife.
3: May I have one of your cigarettes, please? Thanks. So that's what became of her.
0: Do you know anything about it?
3: I'm afraid I must disappoint you, gentlemen. I wasn't on very good terms with her.
1: We know that.
3: I'm afraid I've no tears for her. She was... Oh, well, she's dead now. I shan't say anything. Naturally, I'm shocked.
0: Naturally.
3: But I'm afraid I'm not sorry.
1: Do you know anyone who would have had a motive for murdering her? You had a motive, didn't you, Mr. Russell?
3: I can see how you might think so, but I didn't murder her, I assure you.
0: When did you last see her?
3: I don't really remember. Several months before she was murdered, I think.
1: How do you know she was murdered?
3: Why, you said so.
1: Did I?
3: Oh, I would have had good cause to, Inspector, but I'd have been a fool to do it now, wouldn't I?
0: Yes. Well, Mr. Russell, thank you for coming to see us. If there is anything else you remember, please come back and see us again. I think that's all for now. How can we find you if we need you? We may want your corroboration of certain facts.
3: Well, I'll write down my address, sir.
0: It's a sad affair, and you have our sympathy.
3: Thank you, sir. I admit I'm terribly shocked.
0: Of course.
3: Well, here's the address and telephone number, sir.
0: Thank you. Feel free to call on us at any time. Goodbye.
3: Well, goodbye, gentlemen. I was merely trying to do my duty.
0: Oh, you've done it admirably, sir. Goodbye. Well,
3: thank you.
0: Well,
1: he's a liar.
0: I know it.
1: May I ask why you...
0: Why would... I let him go? He thinks he's got us completely fooled. He'll be back with more helpful information. Come in, Mr. Russell.
3: I just remembered something that might be of importance.
0: Come in.
3: I remembered that an old straw palliasse, a mattress I used to catch 40 winks on... It was stolen about that time.
1: Mm-hmm.
3: Could that have been used to start the fire? Did you find it?
0: Yes, we found it.
3: Oh, that's good. Well, I must go now. Oh, by the way, was the body destroyed?
1: By the quicklime?
3: Yes. What's the matter?
0: You are a very clever man, Mr. Russell. Much too clever for your own good.
3: Why? Why, may I ask?
0: No one had mentioned quicklime, except you.
3: Well, I thought... I mean... I didn't... I wasn't even there. I tell you, I didn't touch him.
0: I said you were much too clever for your own good.
3: You think I... I didn't strangle her.
0: Go ahead, Chief Inspector.
1: Stanley Russell, I arrest you on the charge of willful murder.
3: No, I didn't do it.
1: And I warn you that whatever you say will be taken down in writing and may be given in evidence.
2: The crime.
0: The painstaking evidence Scotland Yard had collected, together with Stanley Russell's own statements, were sufficient to convince a jury that he had murdered his wife, Hope Russell, and burned her body. All his allegations of misconduct on her part were proved completely false. It was demonstrated at the trial that he had planned the murder for a long time, and having found a convenient time and place, had committed it.
2: The verdict.
4: My lord, we, the jury, find the defendant guilty of willful murder.
2: The sentence.
5: Prisoner at the bar, stand up. It is the sentence of this court that you be hanged by the neck until dead. And may God have mercy on your soul.
2: You have heard the true story of case number 397MR381 from the files of Scotland Yard. The names of the participants have, for obvious reasons, been changed. Starting next week, Whitehall 1212 will be heard at a new time, 5 p.m. Eastern Standard Time. 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

0: And now, here's Bing Crosby with a word about vacations.
1: Oh, Ken, when you mention vacations, it brings a tear to me eye and a lump in my throat. Poor Uncle Herbert.
0: Well, what happened to your Uncle Herbert?
1: Uncle Herbert loved to fish. So on his vacation, he hied himself off all alone to a secluded spot way back in the woods. Poor Uncle Herbert.
0: He forgot his fishing pole?
1: He forgot his Chesterfield. 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
1: Yep, the country's first and only cigarette taste panel reported, of all brands tested, only Chesterfield leaves no unpleasant aftertaste. 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
2: Now, Mr. Keene, tracer of lost persons, one of the most famous characters of American fiction in one of radio's most thrilling dramas. Tonight, the famous old investigator's case is entitled The Abandoned Well Murder Case. Our scene is a deserted farm about 60 miles from New York. It's almost dusk, and a middle-aged, well-dressed man with iron-gray hair paces back and forth near an abandoned well. With mounting annoyance, he glances toward the overgrown shrubbery that surrounds the well.
3: Confound it, it must be almost 7:30. I don't like to be kept waiting. What the devil can... Who's that? Is that you? Well, it's about time you... You! What are you doing with that gun? Are you crazy? No, don't shoot!

0: here, Mr. Kane, are them papers on the Brennan case. All ready to file and marked closed.
1: Yes, Mike, that was a difficult case. Now, perhaps it's time you and I took a few days' vacation. A fishing trip, or...
0: Can I help you, ma'am?
2: Are you Mr. Keene?
0: No, I'm his partner, Mike Clancy.
2: Oh, please, I must see Mr. Keene at once. I didn't phone for an appointment.
0: Well, now, who are you, ma'am?
2: I'm Mrs. Crane, Mrs. Rachel Crane.
0: Well, this is Mr. Keene right here.
1: How do you do, Mrs. Crane?
2: Oh, Mr. Keene, I'm so upset, so frightened. Well,
1: please sit down and tell me what's the trouble.
2: Thank you. Mr. Keene, my employer, Henry Kellogg, has been murdered.
1: Your employer?
2: Yes, sir. I'm his housekeeper at Hillview. That's Mr. Kellogg's estate about 60 miles from here. 10 years ago, he took me and my little daughter into his home and gave me a position as his housekeeper. No one could have been more kind, more sympathetic.
1: Try to compose yourself, Mrs. Crane, and go on with your story.
2: Well, Mr. Keene, the night before last, Mr. Kellogg left the house for his evening walk. When he didn't return by midnight, I became worried and called the local police. Yesterday afternoon, they found Mr. Kellogg's body at the bottom of an abandoned well on the farm next to ours. He'd been shot through the heart.
0: Saints preserve us. You mean he'd been murdered and his body dumped into the well?
2: Yes, Mr. Clancy. Oh, it was a horrible thing.
1: Mrs. Crane, I assume the local police are investigating the murder. So why have you come to me?
2: Because, Mr. Keene, unless you can help me, they'll probably arrest me for Henry Kellogg's murder.
1: Why do you say that?
2: Because I happen to know that he was leaving me $20,000 in his will. After all, I've been working for him for 10 years. But last week he told someone in town that he was discharging me.
1: Discharging you?
2: Yes.
1: After 10 years of service as his housekeeper? What was the reason?
2: Well, I can't imagine, Mr. Keene.
1: Had you ever had a disagreement or a serious quarrel of any kind with Mr. Kellogg?
2: Oh, no, nothing like that.
1: Did he tell you he was going to discharge you?
2: No, but he was a man of impulse, of sudden whims. Mr. Keene, you can see this puts me in a frightening position. The police will think I knew I was being discharged and that I murdered poor Mr. Kellogg before he had a chance to change his will.
1: Well, a $20,000 inheritance could be a motive for committing murder.
2: And another thing. The police found that the bullet that killed Mr. Kellogg was from a gun he kept on the estate. A gun which any member of his household might have gotten hold of.
1: I see. Mrs. Crane, who else lives there on the estate?
2: Just myself and my daughter Doris. She's a young woman now. She's 21 years old.
1: Mr. Kellogg has no close relatives?
2: Well, he has a nephew, Paul Kellogg, who lives here in New York. The police tried to reach him, but there was no answer at his apartment. I imagine he's at his cabin on Crystal Lake.
1: Mrs. Crane, do you know if the nephew, Paul Kellogg, will inherit the bulk of Henry Kellogg's fortune?
2: Why, no. Mr. Kellogg told me once that he intended to leave everything to charity.
1: Everything, that is, except his bequest of $20,000 to you.
2: Well, yes, Mr. Keene. And that's why I came to you. I beg you to find the real murderer so I can clear myself.
1: Tell me, is there anyone else who might have had reason to murder your employer? Anyone who hated him, possibly?
2: Why...
1: Yes, Mrs. Crane?
2: There's Jasper Gibbs. He's an eccentric old man who used to own the farm next to Mr. Kellogg's estate. 2 weeks ago, Mr. Kellogg foreclosed a mortgage on Jasper Gibbs' place. Jasper made all kinds of wild threats to get revenge.
1: Indeed?
2: Oh, but no one takes Jasper seriously. He's a harmless old crackpot.
1: Well, we'll know more about that after Mike Clancy and I have talked to him.
2: Oh, Mr. Keenan, you will help me? I swear to you, I had nothing to do with Mr. Kellogg's murder. Why, I always admired him, and I was grateful for his kindness to me and my daughter Doris.
1: Mike and I will be ready to drive you to the murdered man's home within the hour, Mrs. Crane. I have a feeling that if we're to find Henry Kellogg's murderer, there isn't a moment to lose.

0: Here we are, Mr. Keene, Mr. Clancy. This is Mr. Kellogg's home.
1: Well, sure, it's a mighty elegant place, boss. A real country estate.
2: Yes, Mike. One would think it would require a staff of servants to run it.
0: Mr. Kellogg didn't like a lot of people around. He...
2: What is it, Mrs. Crane?
0: Why, that car in the driveway. It's Mr. Paul's roadster.
2: You mean Henry Kellogg's nephew?
0: Yes, sir.
3: Oh, there you are, Mrs. Crane.
0: Why, Mr. Paul, I didn't know you were here.
3: I was up at my lake cabin. I got back to New York this morning and the police phoned and told me Uncle Henry had been murdered. Who are these gentlemen, Mrs. Crane?
0: It's Mr. Keene and Mr. Clancy, the private investigators. Mr. Keene, this is Mr. Kellogg's nephew, Paul.
3: Oh, Mr. Keene, I've often heard of you.
2: How do you do, Mr. Kellogg?
1: Glad to meet you, young fella.
3: Please come into the house, gentlemen. This whole thing is shocking. But, Mrs. Crane, I had no idea that you'd gone into the city to bring Mr. Keene into the case. Doris didn't tell me.
0: My daughter didn't know. Now, Mr. Keene, if you'll all excuse me, I want to put away my things and see where Doris is. And
2: certainly, Mrs. Crane. Mr. Kellogg, you say you just arrived here at your uncle's home?
3: About 5 minutes ago, Mr. Keene. So, Mrs. Crane, the housekeeper, has asked your help in solving Uncle Henry's murder. I suppose she's very worried, the situation being what it is.
2: Just what do you mean by that, Mr. Kellogg?
3: Well, look at the spot she's in. After that quarrel with Uncle Henry, it's no wonder she's panicky.
1: Quarrel? Sure, Mrs. Crane never mentioned any quarrel to us, boss.
2: No, Mike. She told us she and Henry Kellogg were on the best of terms.
3: She didn't tell you of her threats against him?
2: Threats? What threats, Mr. Kellogg? Suppose you tell us about that.
3: Certainly, Mr. Keene. You haven't met Mrs. Crane's daughter, Doris. When you do, you won't find it difficult to understand how she captured poor old Uncle Henry's fancy. He wanted to marry Doris Crane.
2: Marry her?
1: Well, sure, I thought your uncle, the murdered man, was in his 50s.
3: He was, Mr. Clancy. And Doris Crane is 21. About 2 weeks ago, her mother found out what was going on. Mrs. Crane nearly blew the roof off.
2: You mean she disapproved?
3: Disapproved? That's putting it mildly, Mr. Keene. She told Uncle Henry to stay away from her daughter, that she'd see him dead before she'd let Doris marry him. A man almost old enough to be Doris's grandfather.
1: Well, sure, and I can't say that I blame the woman. A young, innocent girl like Doris Crane.
3: Innocent? Mr. Clancy, one would hardly use that description of Doris Crane. She's as cold and calculating a female as you've ever met.
2: Mr. Kellogg, were you here when the housekeeper, Mrs. Crane, threatened your uncle's life?
3: Yes, I was, Mr. Keene.
2: And how did Henry Kellogg react to it?
3: Uncle Henry was very calm. But he said he intended to go right on doing what he felt was best. Then Mrs. Crane turned and left the room. I'll never forget the look of hatred in her eyes.
1: Well, sure, and he never said a word to us, Mr. Keene, about her daughter being mixed up with the murdered man.
4: However, Paul Kellogg has taken good care to mention it, haven't you, Paul?
3: Doris, I didn't hear you come in.
4: No, you were much too busy trying to cast suspicion on my mother.
3: Mr. Keene, this is Doris Crane, the housekeeper's daughter.
2: How do you do, Doris? This is my partner, Mike Clancy.
1: Pleased to meet you.
4: Mr. Keene, Mother tells me she's asked your help in clearing her of suspicion in the murder. Well, she's going to need it with someone like Paul Kellogg spreading lies about her.
3: Lies?
2: One moment, please. Tell me, Doris, just what was your relationship with the murdered man, Paul Kellogg?
4: Why, I planned to marry him, Mr. Keene. He was head over heels in love with me. Of all the rotten luck for this to happen.
2: If you don't mind my saying so, Doris, you don't seem grief-stricken about the murder of the man you loved.
4: I didn't say I loved Henry Kellogg. I wanted to be mistress of this estate. I wanted expensive clothes and jewels and lots of money to spend. He could have given me those things.
1: Well, I never heard anything so cold-blooded.
4: Cold-blooded? I'm simply being truthful, Mr. Clancy. Which is more than you can say for Henry Kellogg's nephew, Paul.
3: Just what is that supposed to mean?
4: Why not tell Mr. Keene about your own relationship with your uncle?
2: And just what was that relationship, Doris?
3: Mr. Keene, Doris is making a mountain out of nothing. I'm perfectly willing to tell you that Uncle Henry and I never got along too well.
4: In fact, 2 weeks ago, he ordered you off the estate.
2: Is that true, Mr. Kellogg?
3: Yes, Mr. Keene, it's true. I told Uncle Henry right to his face that I thought he was a fool for wanting to marry Doris. A girl young enough to be his granddaughter. He ordered me to get out of the house. And I know that what Doris here is insinuating, that I murdered Uncle Henry to get his money.
4: I'm not so sure that you didn't, Paul Kellogg.
3: That's a lie. You know very well I didn't.
2: Now, Mr. Kellogg, do you inherit any of your murdered uncle's estate?
3: No, Mr. Keene. I haven't a chance of getting a penny of it. I'm not even mentioned in his will, so I had no reason whatever to murder him.
1: What? Saints preserve us. What was that?
5: Mr. Keene.
4: It's Mother.
3: It came from the study.
2: Come on, Mike.
5: Mr. Keene. Mr. King, come here to the study quickly.
2: What is it, Mrs. Crane?
1: Look there at the window, boss. It's a man trying to climb out.
2: After him, Mike.
1: Right, sir.
6: Oh, no, you don't, Miss Buckle. You're staying right here.
1: Get away from me.
6: Keep away. I'm warning you.
1: Oh, so it's a fight you're after, is it? Well, now, here. There now.
6: Hold still,
1: mister. Sneaking into other people's houses, are you?
2: Mrs. Crane, do you know this man?
0: Yes, Mr. Keene. It's Jasper Gibbs, the man I told you about. The one whose farm was foreclosed by Mr. Kellogg.
1: Wendell, what do you think of that?
0: Oh, he gave me such a scare. I was coming along the hall when I saw him at the desk in the study. The minute I screamed, he started for the window.
2: Mike, you'd better search Jasper Gibbs. He may be armed.
6: No. Take your hands off me.
1: Hold still now. Well, now, take a look at this, boss. A long, ugly knife in the pocket of his overalls.
6: Give me that!
2: Not until you tell us what you meant to do with it, Jasper Gibbs. And explain why you broke into this house. I advise you to tell the truth, because right now you appear to be the most logical suspect in Henry Kellogg's murder.
7: 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Now back to Mr. Keene and the abandoned well murder case. Mr. Keene, the great investigator, and his partner Mike Clancy are investigating the mysterious murder of wealthy Henry Kellogg, who was shot to death. His body was found at the bottom of a well on an abandoned farm next to his estate. A moment ago, Jasper Gibbs, an embittered old farmer, was found hiding in the study of the Kellogg home. Now, as Henry Kellogg's nephew Paul, his housekeeper, Rachel Crane, and Rachel's daughter, Doris, look on, Mr. Keene is saying to Jasper Gibbs,
2: "You'd better explain what you're doing here, Jasper Gibbs."
6: "I got nothing to say. You got no right to question me."
1: "He's got every right, mister. This is Mr. Keene."
6: "Mr. Keene, the investigator? All right, I'll tell you why I come here. When I heard about Henry Kellogg being murdered, his body found in the old well on my farm..."
2: "Your farm? You mean the farm adjoining this estate belongs to you?"
6: "It was mine, till Henry Kellogg foreclosed the mortgage and took it away from me."
2: "And you swore that you'd get even with him, didn't you, Gibbs?"
6: "Well, I was pretty sore, Mr. Keene. I went to Henry Kellogg and I told him what I thought of him."
2: "Did you also tell him you would kill him?"
6: "Well, maybe I did. Don't remember."
0: "You know very well you did, Jasper
6: you
0: Gibbs."
6: "You keep out of this, Rachel Crane. Mr. Keene, I come here to find out what they were saying about me. Mrs. Crane, the housekeeper, and her daughter, Doris. I came in and I hid in Henry Kellogg's study or see what I could overhear."
0: "Why, that's ridiculous. Perhaps you meant to commit another murder."
6: "Watch out what you're accusing, Mrs. Crane. Maybe you won't talk so fast when I tell Mr. Keene what I know about Henry Kellogg and your daughter."
4: "What you know about me? How dare
2: you..." "One moment, Doris. What is it you know, Gibbs?"
6: "Just this, Mr. Keene. This girl, Doris Crane, she used to meet Henry Kellogg secretly down by the abandoned well, the place where he was murdered. I saw them there together a lot of times."
4: "Well, then what if you did?"
6: "And I wouldn't be surprised if you met him there the other night, Doris Crane, and put that bullet through his heart.
4: Mr. Keene, this man's insane. Why should I murder Henry Kellogg? I intended to marry him.
2: It's quite possible, Doris, that Henry Kellogg may have changed his mind about marrying you. You admitted to me that you didn't love him. Perhaps he found that out.
0: Oh, Mr. Keene, why, you don't know what you're saying. My daughter Doris wouldn't commit a murder.
2: As for you, Mrs. Crane, the fact that you neglected to tell me you strongly opposed your daughter's relationship with Henry Kellogg, that you even threatened him...
0: Who told you about that?
2: Paul Kellogg, the murdered man's nephew.
3: Yes, I did, Mrs. Crane. I felt Mr. Keene should know all the facts.
0: Including the fact that you and your uncle hated each other?
3: Mr. Keene knows about my quarrels with Uncle Henry. He also knows that I would have had nothing to gain by killing him.
6: Mr. Keene, maybe I know something that'll help you.
2: What is it, Jasper Gibbs?
6: If you'll come down to the old mill with me, the old well, the place where Henry Kellogg was murdered, something I got to show you.
1: Boss, I'll bet it's a trick.
6: It ain't no trick.
2: Very well, Gibbs. Now, the rest of you wait here, please. Come along, Mike. Let's find out what it is that Jasper Gibbs is so anxious to show us at the scene of the murder.
6: There's the old well right up ahead, Mr. Keene.
2: So I see. Now then, Gibbs, what did you want to show us?
6: Mr. Keene, soon as I heard about Henry Kellogg being murdered here at the old well, well, I came snooping around, and I found something that the police didn't notice. Look, look, right there where I'm pointing.
1: What is it, Mr. Keene, sir?
2: Well, there seems to be some tiny pieces of glass at the edge of the well, Mike.
6: That's right. And back at the house, I seen the housekeeper's daughter, Doris Crane. She was wearing a necklace made of glass beads.
1: Can't preserve us. He's right, boss. I saw the necklace myself.
2: And so did I, Mike. But Jasper Gibbs, it seems to me you're very eager to plant suspicion on Doris Crane.
6: I'm only trying to help you find Henry Kellogg's murderer.
2: Well, I'll put these slivers of glass in my pocket. And Mike and I will be getting back to the house. Where are you staying, Gibbs?
6: Well, I got a room in town.
2: I warn you, don't try to leave, or you may find yourself in an even more dangerous position than you already are. Come along, Mike. Let's get back to Henry Kellogg's house.
1: Well, here's the front door, Mr. Keene. They got the lights lit inside. It's getting dark.
2: I'll ring the doorbell, Mike. And, Mike, remember, not a word about those slivers of glass we found at the old well.
1: Well, sure, I won't say a thing, sir.
0: Oh, Mr. Keene and Mr. Clancy, come in.
2: Yes, Mrs. Crane.
0: Well, what did that crazy old man Jasper Gibbs have to show you down at the well?
2: Nothing of importance, Mrs. Crane.
4: Of course not. He's an eccentric old crackpot.
3: But completely harmless.
2: I'm not so sure, Paul Kellogg. In fact, I've been wondering just why he sneaked in here a while ago and what he was doing at the desk in your uncle's study.
3: My uncle kept all his private papers in that desk. Mr. Keene, do you think... maybe Jasper Gibbs was trying to steal the mortgage papers, hoping to get his farm back.
2: I'm afraid that wouldn't do him much good.
3: Maybe we ought to keep the door to that study locked, at least until Uncle Henry's murderer is caught.
2: I think that's a good idea, Mr. Kellogg. None of your uncle's private papers should be touched until I've had a chance to go over them thoroughly. In fact, I want to search the entire study for a possible clue.
3: Do you want to do that now, Mr. Keene?
2: No, it's getting late. But Mike and I will do it first thing in the morning. Mrs. Crane, is there a room for us to spend the night in here in the house?
0: Oh, yes, Mr. Keene. You and Mr. Clancy can have the guest room on the second floor.
2: Good. And Mrs. Crane, do you have the key to Henry Kellogg's study?
0: Why, yes. It's here on the mantel. Mr. Kellogg always kept it in this little box.
2: Would you give the key to Mike Clancy, please?
0: But I...
2: Why do you hesitate, Mrs. Crane?
0: I... Very well. Here's the key, Mr. Clancy.
1: Well, thanks.
2: Mike, I want you to lock the door to Henry Kellogg's study and keep the key in your pocket.
1: Right, sir.
2: Tomorrow morning, we'll go over every inch of the study, because I have a feeling we may discover something in that room which may lead us straight to Henry Kellogg's murderer.

0: Well, Mr. Kane, it's 1:30 in the morning. We've been hiding here in Henry Kellogg's study for 2 hours.
1: I don't think we'll have much longer to wait, Mike. I'm sure none of them heard us come in here.
0: Well, boss, do you think...
1: Oh, wait, Mike. Someone's at the window. Quick, let's get in that closet.
0: Right, sir.
1: Leave the closet door open just a crack, Mike, so we can see and hear what goes on.
0: Okay. Someone's climbing in the window.
1: Just as I expected.
0: Saints preserve us, boss.
1: Quiet, Mike. Open the closet door, Mike. Good evening, Paul Kellogg.
2: Kane and Clancy, what are you doing here?
1: We don't have to ask what you're doing here. You came to get that envelope from the secret drawer in your uncle's desk. Hand it over, please.
2: No.
0: The boss says to hand it over. There's the envelope, Mr. Kane, sir.
1: Thank you, Mike. I'll just take a look inside. Well, look at this, Mike. It's a fortune in negotiable bonds. I should say at least $200,000 worth.
2: Give me those bonds.
1: I don't think so, Paul Kellogg. I'll need them as evidence that you murdered your Uncle Henry Kellogg.
2: You're out of your mind, Keene. You can't prove a thing.
1: I have evidence that puts you on the scene of the crime. You claim that you first heard of your uncle's murder this morning, but I found slivers of glass near the spot where he was shot to death.
2: What does that prove?
1: Later, I noticed that the crystal on your wristwatch is broken. You must have smashed it when you pushed your uncle's body into the well. It'll be an easy matter to prove that the slivers of glass came from your watch.
0: Well, you're licked, mister, so you may as well admit it.
2: All right, I'll admit it. I murdered my uncle to get those bonds. A month ago, I found out by accident that he kept them in that secret drawer in his desk. Nobody knew about them. They weren't even mentioned in his will. But I knew I'd have to work fast before he married that girl, Doris Crane, and she found out about them.
1: So you murdered your uncle, hoping to pin the crime on Doris or her mother. You planned to come back here later to get hold of the hidden bonds. But a few hours ago, when you suggested that the study door be kept locked, I suspected the truth. That something was hidden in here that you were anxious to get your hands on.
2: So you laid a trap for me. All right, Keene, but you haven't trapped me yet. Get your hands up, both of you.
0: Watch it, boss.
2: Oh! You shot me in the hand.
0: You're lucky I didn't put a bullet in your head, Kellogg. I was waiting for you to pull a gun, so I shot right through my coat pocket.
1: Good work, Mike. You can take Paul Kellogg into custody. And when he faces a judge and jury, he'll learn the price he'll have to pay for murder.
3: So Mr. Keene finds this solution to the abandoned well murder case.

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Mr. Keene, Tracer of Lost Persons, is based on the novel Mr. Keene. 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Dialogue by Gene Carroll. Directed by Richard Leonard. Philip Clark plays Mr. Keene. Your announcer, Jack Costello. Remember, Mr. Keene is now on the air at this new time every Friday at 9:30 Eastern Daylight Saving Time. Don't miss Mr. Keene next Friday when the kindly old Tracer turns to the poison sandwich murder case.

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12: This is Don Reed, a police recorder. And right now you're writing in Detective Unit 5-6. And that was Sergeant Ron Perkins just checking us in on the night watch. You're coming along with us tonight. And as you do, remember the people you hear are not actors. This is it. This is real. This is Night Watch.
13: Night Watch, the actual on-the-scene report of your police force in action. There are no actors, there is no script. Every voice, every sound is authentic. The investigations are recorded as they actually occur. Night Watch, presented with the cooperation of the Police Department of Culver City, California, W.N. Hildebrand, Chief. And now we switch you to Detective Unit 5-6 on patrol somewhere in the field and to police recorder Don Reed.
12: We're southbound on Washington Boulevard, and just a moment ago, we passed a car that was going in the opposite direction. It was attempting to pick up a couple of young girls waiting at a bus stop. Matter of fact, we're going to flip a U-turn now. Check this out. Just waiting for a spot in the traffic. We've had a couple of serious cases here in the area involving men attempting to pick up women on the street, so the police units in the area have been alerted. Now, in just a couple more moments, we should get a shot to make that U-turn. 1, 2, 3 more cars. There goes 1, 2, 3. Now we can go. It's a clear shot. Heading back.

0: And looking directly ahead, the two girls are getting into the car. Sort of looks like a pickup. Anyway, we'll pull up alongside and make sure that everything's okay. For the moment, we're sort of slowed down now and caught in some more traffic here. Trying to keep an eye on that car ahead. One male occupant is raising up in the seat. Apparently, we've been spotted for a police unit. Now they've, wait a minute, they've cut off their lights and they're swerving into a side street. In fact, the fact that they turned their lights off and ducked down a side street indicates they probably have something to hide. There goes off our lights. Running in the dark. Now there, that could be their car off there on the left-hand side. Has the same bright type of finish. Now there goes on our spotlight. Shining into the car. Two male occupants. One girl in the back seat. Let's have a look. Driver's getting out of the car.
1: Police officers, fella. How come you try to duck from us?
2: Well, I didn't duck off when I saw you. I ducked off the park here and talked for a little while.
1: See what... Real quick turn like that, leaving rubber?
2: Well, I didn't see the... I mean, no, I was halfway past the street. And
1: you
2: I
1: knew
2: we
1: were the police, though.
2: Well, yeah, I knew you were the police when you first pulled up. I mean, I have nothing to be hide.
1: How old are you?
2: 17.
1: Mm-hmm. You didn't pick up for anything?
2: Yeah, about 2-3 years ago.
1: For what?
2: Crashing parties. And...
1: What are the girls' names?
2: I don't know. I don't remember their names.
1: You want to draw the attention of a police officer fast, do just what you did.
2: Well, I wasn't trying to draw the attention of you.
1: Let's not kid ourselves.
2: Well, I mean, I didn't try and draw the attention of you.
1: What did you stop here for?
2: Just talk for a few minutes.
1: Man, you got a lot to learn. A lot.
0: Moving over to our radio unit for a moment.
1: 5-6-1, do you have a juvenile unit available?
3: Control 1-5-6-10-4. 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
1: 10-4, location Denton, one block south of Jefferson.
3: Control 1-5-6, stand by. 52J, meet unit 5-6.
0: Oh, we just put in a call for a juvenile unit to meet us. They'll be along in just a few moments. Let's move over to the other car now and talk to the young girls picked up a few moments ago. Here they are, both young, pretty, nervous, crouched in the back seat.
1: How old are you?
4: 16.
1: How old are you?
4: 16.
1: You know either one of the boys?
4: No.
1: You just get in the car with two strange boys? Have you ever been to the county morgue?
4: No.
1: Have you ever seen what happens to girls when they get picked up by strangers?
4: No.
1: You're taking an awful chance. You both look like pretty nice girls. I'd hate to go down here and find you in a vacant lot. Where were you going?
4: Home.
1: You let these fellows talk you into getting in the car?
4: Yes.
1: I think you're very foolish.
0: Let's talk to the second boy standing over here.
1: You have been arrested? Nothing at all?
5: No.
1: I'm on a record check. I'm not going to find anything, huh?
5: Nothing.
1: If I run a record check and find something, then you're going to jail.
5: I ain't got no record.
1: Okay, I'm just telling you. Give me a fair warning. Archie, you want to keep your eye on him? We're going to check the car out.
0: Over to the car. The girl's still huddled in the back seat. Just a bit frightened at the moment. Oh, throwing the light around. There's a empty beer can, a couple of old coats, a pair of greasy gloves.
6: Hey, check this. Lead pipe about 18 inches long.
0: Yeah. There it is.
6: One end.
1: Yeah. And very conveniently placed right next to the driver's seat. Let's go talk to him.
0: Yeah, it's pretty dangerous weapon.
2: No, that's been in there for so many months. It's come with the car and I never just decided
1: what
2: to
1: is
2: pick
1: it?
2: Him up. You got me what it is.
1: You carry in a very handy position, right? This is what we consider a deadly weapon. Carrying of it is illegal.
2: Well, I mean, this is just a bar. I mean,
1: that's right. It's just a bar. You have no reason to carry it. It's nothing in no part of your
2: that's
1: car.
2: That. I don't have no reason to carry it, but I mean,
1: right.
2: I had all sorts of stuff in the trunk.
1: what you had in the trunk, and it's what you had right alongside the driver's seat. An iron bar makes a heck of a good deadly weapon.
0: Two girls leaning out of the window, eyes glued on this piece of pipe.
1: You ever been hit over the head with an iron bar?
4: No.
1: It's a good deadly weapon. Hurts. Whatever he wanted, if he didn't want to give it to him, he probably would have taken it by force.
0: I'm going to see if the juvenile car is having trouble finding us.
7: Right. Well, how do you girls feel about it now?
4: Scared.
7: Cold?
4: No.
7: You always shake when you're not cold?
4: Yes. No, just when I'm scared.
7: There's nothing to be scared of now.
0: The juvenile car just moved in here. Let's get over there.
8: Jim, you want to take these fellows on in and run a record check on them? They check out okay while I make some FI cards. And, by the way, take this pipe in with you. They won't need it anymore. Get in the car, fellas.
0: That FI card referred to means field interrogation card. It's held in file for reference in case the two subjects are not formally booked. Let's get back to our girls again.
1: I suggest you girls get in the police car. We'll run you on home.
4: Will you?
1: Okay.
4: Thanks a lot.
1: All right.
0: The two very pretty youngsters are going to ride in the back seat with us. So next stop,

0: where that lady is there on the front.
1: It took us about 5 minutes to get down here to the girl's house. Very convenient. It seems they live next door to each other. We're going on down a few doors beyond so their parents won't see them come home in a police car. Well, do you young ladies think you've learned your lesson?
0: Yes, sir. You bet your life we won't do it again.
2: Okay. All we want. Okay?
0: Thanks,
1: Linda.
3: Thanks a lot.
1: You learned your lesson?
0: Yes,
3: you
0: know it.
3: I learned my lesson. It's very exciting, buddy.
1: All right.
0: Brian, thanks an awful lot.
1: Okay.
2: Good night.
1: I bet that's one experience these kids won't forget.
2: Well, I hope not.
4: Control 1 to motors 22 and 24. No want on your suspect. Local for West L.A. Unit 5-6, come in.
2: 5-6, go ahead.
4: Control 1 to 5-6. Attention, Sergeant Perkins. We have a subject here in the Detective Bureau who claims his wife may be insane. Request 1019 for investigation.
2: 10-4, we'll roll right in.
5: You are listening to Night Watch and following the activities of Detective Unit 5-6. On its tour of duty. Remember, the people and sounds you are hearing are real, and the investigations are recorded in the field as they actually occur. We'll bring you the final results of tonight's action at the conclusion of Night Watch. And now we switch you back to police headquarters, where the crew of Detective Unit 5-6 is conducting an investigation, and police recorder Don Reed.
6: I did that 2 years ago.
1: This is the Detective Bureau. And across the desk, a man, early 40s, nervously chain-smoking cigarettes, claims his wife may be possibly mentally ill, threatening their children. Let's get the rest of the information.
6: I'm not a violent man. I mean, I don't drink. She says I drink, I gamble, I have a gun, I have a knife, but I don't have these things. But we can't go on like this anymore, my wife. I mean,
7: how old are your children?
6: One will be 4 next month. One is 2 and 8 months. And then a little baby 3.5 months old. I never heard a woman talk with a cheap tongue. You won't believe me if you talk to her. She's a good-looking girl. And then she can be the most dignified thing you've ever seen in your life. More dignified. I mean, I'm a nervous wreck. I don't know whether I'm coming or going the past 2 or 3 years. Now, I had 2 jobs. I would be out as much as possible. She says, well, your job is home here, helping me with the kids. So I gave one up and I helped her with the kids and I washed diapers. So she says, well, you're just washing the diapers to show off to the neighbors that you're a good man. I have 7 newspaper clippings where a woman her age have killed 2 or 3 children. Then it's too late to come and ask you for help. Now there is a chance to talk to people because someday she's going to do something violent. Maybe I aggravate her, I suppose. I'm an old slob, that she called me 1,000 times. And every time I give her the paycheck, she would go and buy $1 or $2 worth of toys. If it wasn't for the kids, well, I would say to the devil with her. She says, if you don't do what I tell you, I'll drop this baby. She held it like this, but I don't mind telling you, I fell on my knees because I got... I said, tell me what you want. You want this money? What do you want? What is it you want? She says, don't you be like that to me. And then she put the baby down. And whenever she hits, she always holds the baby on the hand. Now, for the protection of the children is really the main thing that I came into.
7: Are you still in love with your wife?
6: Yes, I'm afraid I am.
7: How old is your wife?
6: 30.
7: 30.
6: And I'm 44.
7: In other words, you are still vitally interested in her welfare.
6: Yes,
7: despite the arguments in the background.
6: I wouldn't be happy otherwise.
7: And you also are...
6: I would never leave her without sending money because right. I wouldn't be happy with $2 in my pocket if I didn't send one to her.
7: I see. Do you think that your wife is mentally unbalanced?
6: That is a question that is mighty hard. I think she is at times. I certainly...
7: Have you ever discussed that with her at all?
6: Yes, that she says it's me that is insane.
7: Have you ever asked her if she would be willing to talk to a psychiatrist or a doctor? What did she say?
6: She says, I should go. I says, I will go. I'll go first. And however, nobody would know what she is like. I couldn't describe it to you. You wouldn't believe it, how violent, how I don't know.
7: Let's recap it just a little bit so that we know exactly what the story is. We're not interested in the past too much because it's a civil nature. We're interested right now in the welfare and safety of both you, your wife, and the children.
6: Well, that's good.
7: And we want to be sure that nothing happens to any one of you. So right now, as I understand it, your problem is that you had an argument with your wife tonight, and you left the house in order to prevent any
3: further trouble. She didn't get up.
7: Right.
3: She says, you go and sleep somewhere else. I says, okay, I will.
7: But anyway, what I'm driving at, she did leave.
3: Yeah.
7: And
3: she
7: said
3: she would call the police. That's why I came.
7: Now, you thought it was best to come down and explain the situation to us because you feel that she's going to call us and possibly complain against you.
6: Yeah.
3: See, if I could sit down and talk to her, but you can't do that either. She would not sit down.
7: Here's what I thought we would do. We will go down and talk to her.
6: That's good.
7: And
6: she will give you a different story.
7: We'll have her story.
6: Yeah.
7: And the part of the divorce or your living together, that is strictly between the two of you in a civil case.
6: Yeah.
7: Your own attorneys will have to handle that part of it.
6: Yeah.
7: But as far as the children are concerned or the possibility of any violence, that's where we will step in and help
6: that's
7: in any way we can.
6: Well, that's all right with me.
7: So if it's agreeable to you, we'll go down and have a talk with her.
6: Good.
7: And then we'll contact you a little later on, and we can tell you what she had to say, and we can see if we can't work it out to some type of satisfaction to all who are concerned.
3: It's funny how things can change. In New York City, I never needed money, and of course, they say money. It isn't always that the place of the home. I mean,
1: well,
3: but
1: that side of the story pretty much speaks for itself. Now we'll move out to our radio car and check into the home and get the wife's side of the picture. The gentleman will wait back here at the station for us. And oddly enough, there's no way to anticipate what type of reception we'll get. I've seen some that should be violent and turned out to be nothing. And there's others that should be nothing and turned out to be quite a hassle. Well, we'll know very shortly. Heading up the walk of the home. It's a small English-type cottage. Rose-covered fence along the side. Little dog following us. Keeping at a safe distance. He's making an awful lot of noise for a little fella.
8: Sure, that's okay.
9: Come alone here,
8: sir. This is Don Reed and Officer Ward.
9: Oh. How
8: do you
9: do?
8: How are you?
9: Come in, will you?
1: Modestly furnished, a tiny baby asleep on the divan.
8: Problems and troubles you're having here with your husband.
9: Oh, I have quite a lot.
8: Can you tell us what this is all about? We've talked to your husband, and now we'd like to talk to you.
9: Well, frankly, we have always had trouble from the beginning of our marriage, and as one child after another came along, it's been more troubles. I frankly say I've never met anybody quite so mean as he has been. To me and to the children.
8: We'd like to ask you a little bit about what happened. Your husband came to the station, and I understand that you'd had an argument.
9: We had a terrible argument. I'm busy all day, and I haven't had a good night's sleep for many months. He's been doing this for night after night, and he gets up and makes a noise, and we all, my children are in the bedroom there, and just dance around here, and because I get mad too. I admit that. I can't help it. I just gotta get some sleep at night.
8: Was there any violence? Did he strike you, or did you?
9: Yes, he always gets hold of me, and he shakes his fist in front of my face, which frightens me.
8: Did he ever actually strike you?
9: Yes, he has struck me many times, but he hasn't lately. So.
8: Have you struck him?
9: No, I've thrown things.
8: You've thrown things.
9: Yes, I couldn't get hold of him to strike him. He has told so many insults at me that I just don't care much more now, but.
8: Well,
9: I do expect a little respect.
8: Of course, as far as your marriage is concerned, that is a civil matter.
9: Oh,
8: the
9: yes,
8: thing that
9: I
8: we're
9: know.
8: Interested in is that either you get hurt or your husband or your children.
9: That's what I want.
8: And now, he told us that when we came down to talk to you, to ask you what you wanted, and he would be willing to go by.
9: I want a fair deal, like any wife does.
8: May I ask you a personal question
9: I
8: asked him?
9: Certainly.
8: Are you in love with your husband?
9: Yes, I am.
8: Well, now, he said the same thing about you.
9: Oh,
8: Maybe we've got something we can work on that.
9: Well, it sounds ridiculous. I mean, there's always quarrels in a home, especially when there's a new baby. But I have three lovely children, and my husband has no respect for me. And without that, a marriage cannot live. I can't have respect for him because he treads all over me. And if I was a woman with money, I would he would treat me a lot differently. But this business, he doesn't like to give me any money at all for my own little personal needs. But still, this business of asking him for a dollar or so, it's just what it shouldn't be in a marriage. I've told him he should leave he has a right to leave some money in the house at all times. He doesn't agree on that. He says it's safe with me.
7: Well, how about the children? Are they being affected by all this?
9: I say the boy is, definitely.
7: How old is the boy?
9: He's nearly four. He's getting older, and he realizes it. I'm with them all the time, and any little toys they need or anything is out of the question. And of course, you realize children need some toys. We had help from Salvation Army and the veterans at Christmas time. We've always had charity. And that's another thing. My husband loves to take charity. The more he can take, the more he likes it. I don't agree on that. I say an emergency, yes, but for this business, if I have to buy him a little toy, if he gives me a couple of dollars, I like to buy him a little thing each. Then starts a big quarrel. So I don't exactly know who could help us that way. I mean, thousands of homes have that same trouble.
7: Well, I think one of the first things, if you're sincere in trying to patch things up and make a workable
9: marriage.
7: He says
9: I'm useless.
7: Well,
9: I'm useless because I don't have any money and I don't have a job. A woman can only do her best under certain circumstances.
7: Are you willing for us to help you work this out?
9: Why, I would be very grateful
7: because
9: for anybody who could.
7: Because I think expressed the same opinion, and we thought possibly, although it's actually not a criminal matter, other than possibly the children are being affected, we certainly
9: well,
7: are
9: very... Well, of course
7: very,
9: they will, and right. The older they get, the more affected to it they get. They're sensitive to atmospheres. I mean, it's not just the idea of having... you can ask me, there's probably thousands of women in this country. You ask, it's the idea of having a dollar in your pocket, whether you spend it or not. And nobody likes to walk around without anything in their pocket.
7: Is your husband working now?
9: Yes, he doesn't earn very much. He's worked at job after job, I think, because for his age, he's in the 40s, it's rather awkward if a man doesn't have a steady career. I mean, it's just he can't seem to get into a really good job.
7: You're not working, are you?
9: No, I would gladly go to work, but I don't intend to work to keep him.
7: Well, I'll tell you, I'd like to go back and talk to your husband. In the meantime, what we're most anxious is that you don't get hurt and that he isn't hurt and that the children aren't hurt.
9: No, well,
7: we're
9: I think it's best if we
7: welfare.
9: Keep on the state of the politeness and civility to each other. I can't stand it. I mean, he can't. Nobody can stand constant bickering.
7: Would you want him to come back and to the home tonight?
9: I don't mind a bit. This is his home. He says nothing here is mine, but I say it equally belongs to both of us.
7: Well, I'll tell you, we'll go up and talk to your husband and explain what you've told us and see if we can't smooth relations a little bit. And then the next few days, if you care to, I come on down,
9: yes.
7: Both of you, and we'll talk the whole thing over.
9: Well, that's very nice of you. This is an unexpected visit.
7: Well, we're anxious to help you if we possibly can. That's why we came down to see you.
9: Well, that's awfully nice. It's just the point, if a man is going to look down on a woman, there's nothing to work on there.
7: Well, we'll see what we can do, maybe we can work the whole thing out.
9: Yes, all right. Well, it's nice to talk to you, gentlemen.
7: Thank you.
9: And forgive me for not letting you in at once.
7: That's perfectly all right.
9: Good
7: night.
9: Good night.
1: Well, as I said before, there's two sides to every story. But I didn't realize how right I was.
10: Get back to station and see if we can get this squared away.
1: Okay. We've been back here to headquarters for better than an hour. And just a moment ago, we finished playing the recording of the wife's statements made in the house. The husband sitting in front of me hung on to every word she said, sort of ran the gamut of emotions, as it were. Let's see how he feels about the situation now.
6: Isn't it amazing? When I sit and listen to this statement, I wish I knew a way that I could be better. If it's all my fault, I want to learn.
7: Well, now, Can I give you some suggestions?
6: Yeah, you sure can.
7: You heard the tape recording of your wife.
6: Yeah.
7: You told me that you loved her.
6: Right.
7: You heard the tape recording and she said that she loved you. Now you've got three very nice children.
6: Yeah.
7: And that is one of the most important things to remember.
6: Right.
7: Now, she has agreed to come in here and talk to the juvenile authorities.
6: Sure.
7: And we would like to have both of you come in this week. And we can give you some recommendations as to who to see.
6: Yeah.
7: And possibly the fact that you both love each other, you both are interested in your children, that this thing can work out. I think it can.
6: Yeah. So, shall I?
7: Now, she said that she would like to have you go home there tonight.
6: Yeah. Well, I think you gentlemen ought to be blessed for that, because you have given your time where you didn't have to give it, and I certainly appreciate it, Sergeant Perkins, and you, Mr. Don Lee, because someday, I don't know if you'll ever get through anything like this, it really kills a man.
5: What you have just heard is real. The investigation was recorded as it actually occurred. And now, back to police headquarters and Chief W.N. Hildebrand.
11: Tonight's first case of the two boys picking up girls on the street resulted in their being brought into the station for questioning because of the deadly weapon found in their car. Both boys were cited into juvenile hearing and placed on probation for a period of 6 months. In the final case of the man who requested an investigation of his home conditions, after listening to the recorded statement of his wife, I am advised a reconciliation took place. In the normal conception of police work, to many this case may seem unimportant. To this man, who had no one to turn to, this was a key moment in his life. However, this type of police work done by your law enforcement officers is seldom related or publicized in the newspapers, like the long hours of stakeouts that fail to materialize, the miles of legwork for a single clue. These are a few of the many problems seldom realized by the average citizen. To help bring about this understanding is the reason for Night Watch.
5: Thank you, Chief Hildebrand. You have been following the on-the-scene reports of your police force in action. Every voice, every sound has been real. Night Watch, brought to you through the cooperation of the Police Department of Culver City, California, is produced by Sterling Tracy and Jim Headlock, with technical advice by Sergeant Ron Perkins, and is described in the field by police recorder Don Reed.
12: 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Tonight's story, Unfinished Business.
13: So you want police protection, is that it, Ruby?
14: Yeah, that's it.
13: Why didn't you go directly to the police?
14: Joe said if I was ever in trouble, I should come to you first. He said you'd know what to do.
13: I see.
14: You got to get me out of this spot, Mr. Martin. I can't sleep, I can't eat. Can't sit still a minute as long as that guy's on the loose.
13: You think he might try to harm you?
14: After what I did, he'd just as soon kill me, I know.
13: What did you do?
14: It's none of your business.
13: All right, if that's the way you feel.
14: No, wait, I didn't mean that. I'm just so jumpy and nervous, I just meant...
13: Look, Ruby, if you want me to help you, I've got to ask questions.
14: Yeah, I know, Mr. Martin, I'm sorry.
13: How about a cigarette?
14: Yeah, I'd like one.
13: Right?
14: Thanks.
13: All right. Now, let's have the whole thing right from the beginning.
14: Well...
13: Everything, Ruby. No matter what you did.
14: Pretty crummy. But it wasn't all my fault. At first I thought...
13: Just tell me what happened.
14: All right. You know about Eddie Jackson?
13: Yes.
14: Well, I didn't. Not at first. All I knew was what Joe told me. He called me up the club one night, Club 15. That's where I was working. He said there's somebody coming over tonight, and his name is Eddie Jackson. I want you to take care of him.
15: Your hat, sir.
13: Hat?
15: Your hat, sir.
16: Oh, yeah, sure. Here, I sustain.
15: Thank you, sir.
16: That's okay, honey. Thank you.
15: Here you are, sir.
16: Hmm?
15: Your check.
16: Oh, yeah, check. My mistake. I sort of forgot about things like this. I've been away for a while.
15: Yeah?
16: Yeah, quite a while.
17: Good evening, sir.
16: Hello.
17: You have a reservation, sir?
16: Well, I...
17: We are very full, sir, if you have no reservation.
16: Well, I was supposed to meet Joe Ryan here.
17: Oh, Mr. Ryan, of course, sir. I'm so sorry. You are Mr. Eddie Jackson, correct?
16: Yeah, that's right.
17: This way, sir, please. We have a table for you right here at the ringside. Gus, Mr. Ryan's table is champagne.
18: Yes, sir.
17: Very best table, sir. Mr. Ryan has left complete instructions for the dinner. Everything is arranged.
16: Well, it's nice.
17: And here we are, sir.
16: This table?
15: That's right, Eddie. Leon.
17: Yes, Miss Ruby.
15: Two martinis and then we'll have dinner.
17: Very good, Miss. Two martinis.
15: Sit down, Eddie. Joe's going to be a little late.
16: Look, beautiful. I don't get this.
15: My name's Ruby Winters. I'm your date for tonight.
16: My date?
15: Mm-hmm. Joe says you've been away a long time. He figured you might want somebody to do the town with you. I'm the somebody.
16: Well, what do you know about that?
15: You like the idea?
16: I sure do, gorgeous. What'd you say your name was?
15: Ruby Winters.
16: Okay, Ruby, take a deep breath. This is the night you're really going to remember. He was right, huh?
15: If I don't remember last night, my feet will, believe me.
16: He hit every spot in town.
15: And out of it. He even hired a cab to go gambling in Jersey.
16: What did he say about me not showing up?
15: Listen, after the third drink, he didn't even know you were living.
16: Did he know you were living?
15: Well, he didn't act like it was repulsive.
16: That's what I thought.
15: Joe, when are you going to let me in on this deal?
16: In a minute, baby. He really gave you a whirl, huh?
15: You'd think the guy hadn't seen a night spot in 50 years. Where's he been, Africa?
16: No, Atlanta. Just got out of the federal pen.
15: What?
16: Yeah, he was serving 6 years for armed robbery.
15: Well, you certainly got your nerve teaming me up with a jailbird.
16: Now, relax.
15: Relax? You telling me he was a business partner, telling me to give him the lovey-dovey routine.
16: Ruby, there's $100,000 in this.
15: What?
16: 100 G's, cash, folding money. He's got it, and I want it.
15: Eddie? That little guy, he's got...
16: Yeah, that little guy. He's got.
15: Where would he get $100,000?
16: I gave it to him.
15: Huh?
16: 6 years ago, I gave him $100,000 cash to take the rap for me on a bank job.
15: Joe, you're kidding.
16: I wish I was.
15: Well, you never told me.
16: It was before I met you. Me and the boys stuck up the Farmington National Bank. I got $200,000 out of it. The cops caught up with me, so I paid Eddie to sign a confession that he did it.
15: He served your term?
16: Yeah, 6 years. Less 6 months good behavior.
15: You paid in advance?
16: Sure, that was the deal. He's got every dime of that dough sorted away someplace.
15: Where?
16: That's what you've got to find out.
15: Oh, I see.
16: Won't be hard for a girl with your talent.
15: Thanks.
16: And look, what belongs to me belongs to you. $100,000 for the two of us. What do you say, Ruby?
15: What do you think I'd say?
16: Okay, baby. Go to work on it.
15: On it. But the job wasn't as simple as it looked. A guy that's been locked up for all those years likes a good time, but he doesn't talk too much about his business.
19: Go on.
15: Well, I told Joe. I said, this isn't going to be easy. And he said, nothing good comes easy. You got to dig, that's all. So I said, okay, I'll dig, but I just hope we don't come up with a fistful of trouble. Federal Central Bureau of Investigation, Mr. Shepard's desk. Yes, he is. Just a moment, please.
18: Morning, Miss Hill.
15: Oh, good morning, Mr. Bailey. How was the trip?
18: Not bad, thanks.
15: Did you see any shows in New York?
18: No, nose to the grindstone every time.
15: Oh, I'll just bet.
18: So it's the truth that helped me. Mr. Shepard in?
15: Mm-hmm, waiting for you. Ask me twice if you'd call.
18: Good, that means something interesting's happened. See you later, Miss Hill.
15: Yes, sir. See you later.
18: Okay, I'm here. Let's get to work.
19: Well, at least take your coat off.
18: All right, but Miss Hill said you were asking for me. You heard from Florida?
19: Uh-huh.
18: Well, come on.
19: I will, but just briefly, how did you and the New York office make out?
18: Briefly, we got no place.
19: No?
18: We tailed Eddie Jackson in 8-hour shifts for 6 days. All he did in that time was make a tour of every restaurant, theater, and night spot in town with a girl named Ruby Winters.
19: Hitting the high spots, huh?
18: That's all.
19: But he spent money freely.
18: That's putting it mildly. He threw the stuff away.
19: He just got out of prison a month ago.
18: Oh, he has money somewhere. There's no doubt about that. Plenty of money. Now, what about Florida?
19: Well, the Miami office followed that lead. There may be some truth in the tip that Jackson was working in a Palm Beach gambling joint on the night of the Farmington bank holdup.
18: Well, I'll be...
19: I said there may be. Miami's going to continue checking.
18: But if Jackson was in Palm Beach...
19: Why did he sign a confession to the robbery? You tell me.
18: He was taking the rap for somebody else.
19: Could be.
18: Could be. It probably is. Just as you said, look at the money he's throwing around.
19: Sure, but that might be the money he got from the bank holdup.
18: Or from someone who paid him to say he did the holdup.
19: A whole flock of could-bes.
18: I'll say. So where do we go from here?
19: Well, our job has been and will continue to be the location of that money. $200,000 was taken from that bank.
18: What did Jackson say about the money in his confession?
19: Oh, the usual. He said he lost it on the races before he was picked up.
18: So?
19: So we'll have to put together all those could-bes and maybes and possibly come up with something. In the meantime,
18: we keep a 24-hour surveillance on Eddie Jackson.
19: Right. 24-hour surveillance and see what happens.
18: Memorandum for Shepard, please.
15: Yes, Mr. Bailey.
18: January 4th, subject went to theater with same woman. After theater, the downtown club. Subject left woman at her apartment. January 6th, subject spent afternoon shopping with same woman. Checkup with stores shows over $700 spent on clothes and jewelry. Subject went to dinner with woman, then returned...
20: Here's looking at you, Ruby.
15: Same to you, Eddie.
20: And here's looking to you, Joe. Best friend a guy ever had.
19: Thanks, Eddie. Same to you.
20: And here's...
15: Eddie.
20: Yeah, honey?
15: If we're going to the fights, I want to put on a fresh face. Do you mind?
20: No, go ahead, baby. Go right ahead. Me and Joe will chew the fat a while. Haven't had much chance to chew the fat with old Joe these last few weeks.
15: I'll be back.
20: Yeah, we'll be here soon.
15: Pay the check in the meantime.
20: Yeah, sure, baby. Anything you say. Great little girl, isn't she, Joe?
19: One of the best.
20: Joe.
19: Hmm?
20: I want to thank you, Joe.
19: Thank me? For what?
20: For everything. Best friend a guy ever had. Thank you for Ruby. Everything.
19: You like her, huh?
20: Like her. Here's a hot one. Come here, Joe.
19: Huh?
20: Come here. I want to tell you a little secret.
19: Yeah?
20: Ruby and me...
19: Yeah?
20: Ruby and me, Joe, will you be my best man?
19: Huh?
20: I haven't asked her yet, Joe, but if she says yes, will you be my best man?
19: You going to ask Ruby to marry you?
20: Sure. What's the matter with that?
19: Nothing, Eddie. Nothing at all.
20: You think it's a bad idea?
19: Of course not, Eddie. I think it's the best idea I ever heard.
20: You think she'll take me, huh?
19: You bet I do, Eddie. If I know Ruby, she'll take you.
12: And now, listen. What sparks a champion sparks you, and champions choose Wheaties. Let's watch sparking Sid Gordon of the Boston Braves at bat with a winning run on first base. Gordon's up there now, determined to keep the rally alive. Might be a hit-and-run play. It is. There goes the runner, and Gordon hits a whistling runner between first and second. Here comes the run in. Oh, Gordon runs first. He's tying for second. There's a good throw from right field. It might nail him. Sid flies. A big cloud of dust. We'll see. Yes, sir. He's safe. A perfectly executed hit-and-run play by clutch hitter Sid Gordon. A Wheaties man, too, this great champion. And remember, what sparks a champion sparks you. Got a tough job tomorrow? Then remember this outstanding food fact. There's a whole kernel of wheat in every Wheaties flake. Wheaties give you all the grain. Not just half of it nor part, but the whole rich kernel. And when you store up solid, lasting wheat power, you're hard to stop. So have Wheaties. Remember, there's a whole kernel of wheat in every Wheaties flake. What sparks a champion sparks you. And champions choose Wheaties. Breakfast of champions.

0: And now, back to the FBI in Peace and War. And tonight's story, Unfinished Business. So, Eddie Jackson was serious.
1: Yeah, the crazy luggy wanted to marry me.
0: He didn't know anything about you and Joe.
1: No, if he'd known anything, but...
0: What's the matter?
1: Nothing. I thought I heard your doorbell. You wouldn't let anybody in here without seeing who it was, would you?
0: Nobody can get by the doorman, Ruby. I have permanent orders on that.
1: Okay, I'm kind of nervous.
0: I understand, but you're safe up here. Would you like a drink?
1: Yeah, maybe that would help.
0: All right, I'll fix one for both of us. Now, you keep talking.
1: Well...
0: Eddie Jackson wanted to marry you.
1: Yeah.
0: What did Joe do about that?
1: What did Joe do? You know him, he started figuring the angles. The more he figured, the better it looked. The better it looked, the more I got sore at the whole shaky setup.
2: It's perfect, Ruby. It just can't miss.
1: Go on, enjoy yourself. Knock yourself out for good.
2: Oh, baby, you gotta admit, it's kind of funny. You set out to give the guy the business, and it ends up he wants to marry you.
1: What's so funny about that?
2: You don't see it?
1: No.
2: Okay, skip it.
1: Never mind, skip it. I'm getting sick and tired of this business.
2: Now, look, relax. It won't be much longer.
1: Never should have let you talk me into this in the first place.
2: Not much longer, I guarantee. Look. The guy proposes marriage. There's got to be a honeymoon, right? There's a honeymoon. He's going to take plenty of dough along. Now, you'll find out where he keeps it for sure.
1: Listen, if you think I'm going to marry this joker...
2: Who says you're going to marry him? You just let him think you are.
1: You can talk. You don't have to be with him 24 hours a day.
2: What's the matter? He's showing you time, isn't he?
1: You know what I mean. You and I hardly see each other anymore.
2: $100,000, baby. We'll see each other plenty once we get our hands on that.
1: You mean it?
2: I'm telling you, you play this thing along, and before you know it, we're on our way to the coast with money to burn.
1: All right, Joe. But if Eddie ever got wise to this setup...
2: Oh, forget it. He doesn't know a thing. Right now, he's out shopping for a wedding ring.
1: Yeah?
2: Sure, he called me up this morning, wanted my advice. Should he get plain gold or a diamond band?
1: No kidding.
2: Uh-huh. And I said, diamonds, Eddie, all the way around. For a girl like Ruby, nothing but the best. That's what I said.
3: Nothing but the best, Eddie. That's what you said, that's what I got. You couldn't find a better-looking ring if you bought it legitimate.
4: Not bad. Not bad at all, Shorty.
3: Classy, huh?
4: Yeah, real nice. Isn't hot, is it?
3: Hot? Hey, what kind of business you think I run?
4: No offense, just checking.
3: You know I wouldn't sell you anything hot, Eddie. An old pal like you. Honest, I'm losing money at $1,000.
4: I said it, Taggart.
3: Losing money. I really hate to give it up. Oh, she's a very lucky girl.
4: Mm-mm, Shorty. I'm a very lucky guy.
3: Well, either way, it's $1,000 cash.
4: Can I have it for you right here?
3: And an extra $5 for the Fifth Avenue box.
4: Uh-huh.
3: Incidentally, who is the lucky girl? You didn't tell me.
4: Prettiest in town.
3: Yeah?
4: Mm-hmm. Ruby Winters.
3: Ruby what? You mean Joe Ryan's girl?
4: What?
3: I mean...
4: What did you say?
3: Oh, nothing, Eddie. Nothing.
4: What did you mean, Joe Ryan's girl?
3: No, I'm being...
4: What did you mean?
3: I was surprised, that's all. Ruby is Joe's girl. Everybody knows
4: that. Why, you dirty little...
3: That's the truth, so help me. Now, I wouldn't lie to you, Eddie. You couldn't have known because you were in the pen. Now, let me talk with you.
4: Go on, talk.
3: Well, like I said, now, everybody knows it. Joe and Ruby are like that.
4: Listen, Shorty...
3: You gotta believe me, Eddie. Now, Joe almost killed a guy once over Ruby.
4: That's the truth? You swear?
3: I swear it, Eddie.
4: Ruby is Joe's girl. Okay, Shorty. Yes?
3: Eddie, you still want the ring, don't you? Eddie?
4: Yes, I still want the ring.

0: Then he called me up and said he had a surprise he wanted to show me. I knew he had the ring. The surprise I didn't know was that somebody else was interested in that ring besides me and Joe and Eddie.
1: Memo to Shepard, surveillance of Eddie Jackson, January 10th. Followed well-known fence, Shorty Zeller to Jackson's room. Zeller left room in half hour, counting large sum of cash. Jackson later went to dinner.
2: Hello, Chef. You wanted to see me?
3: Yes, Frank, sit down. I've been reading over your memorandums. Coupled with what I've got, our maybes and could-bes are beginning to iron out.
2: Oh?
3: Wire just came in from Miami. They have positive evidence that Eddie Jackson was working in Palm Beach on the night of the Farmington Bank holdup.
2: Well, good. That takes care of the maybes. What about the rest?
3: Why did Jackson sign a confession of the robbery when he couldn't possibly have done it?
2: Right.
3: Well, we know for sure now that the money he's been throwing around can't be money from the holdup. So it must be money
2: from someone who paid him to confess.
3: Exactly.
2: So we swing into action, pick up Jackson, get a brand new confession out of him.
3: Not yet. There's one more could be I'm particularly interested in.
2: Yes?
3: Look at your memos. Ruby Winters is spending all her time with Jackson, and as common gossip, Ruby's Joe Ryan's girl. What's she up to? Find that out, Frank, and we may find our $200,000. Find out what Ruby's up to, and then we'll swing into action.

0: There you are, darling.
1: Thanks, Eddie. You're coming in, aren't you?
0: Well, it's pretty late. We've got a big day tomorrow.
1: Just walk me upstairs. Big day is right. Who ever thought when we met that first night you and me be getting married?
0: Nobody. Least of all me.
1: Yeah?
0: Sure. I couldn't imagine a pretty thing like you not being all tied up.
1: Oh, go on.
0: No, I mean it. I was sure you were maybe even Joe's girl or something.
1: Joe's girl? That's a good one.
0: Yeah. That was crazy, wasn't it?
1: I'll say. Sure you won't come in for a nightcap?
0: Oh, not tonight, Ruby. Give me a rain check, huh?
1: Whole lifetime of rain checks, Eddie. Starting first thing in the morning.
0: You'll be all packed and ready to go?
1: Will I?